0: It's Amber and Ian here with Home Team Brandon Leak and Andre Snellings. Happy Labor Day, everybody, getting ready for the work week, or if you took the day off tomorrow, you were smart. Turn that thing into a five-day weekend if you can. This is Amber and Ian on ESPN Radio, the ESPN app, and SiriusXM Channel 80, presented by Progressive Insurance. Get a chance to see what's going on in the world of sports. There's a delay with Florida State and SMU as the lights have gone out at Florida State. So trying to get some things underway as they have some technical issues for a big ACC matchup, a big matchup for SMU and for Mike Norvell and the Florida State Seminoles. We'll keep you up to date and abreast of that situation. Keeping you up to breast of what happened over the weekend was a dismantling as LSU absolutely destroyed Dabo Swinney and Clemson 51-10. And it's one thing to lose, Andre, your opening game. There's no preseason. You don't know how clean or how sloppy your team is going to execute. Other team might come out rolling. You might have a certain change of event. But it was none of that. This was total, complete, utter domination from the first possession to the last from Lane Kiffin's team against Dabo Swinney. And it begs the question, is Dabo Swinney in some trouble? Is this the year where the uh-oh moment might be starting to blow the winds of change when you start to look at where Clemson was, what Clemson had been, what people think Clemson should be, and what Clemson is right now after a shellacking that took place in week one this weekend?
1: Yeah, I mean, I think that, so I was struck coming into the game, before the game even started, when we were kind of preparing and hyping the game on our airwaves, and we were talking about it, and there was sound from a press conference last week where Dabo Swinney was asked about what if LSU was potentially looking past Clemson, or were other people overlooking Clemson this year? And Dabo's response was to get indignant. He was like, nobody would ever look past Clemson or overlook Clemson. You know, we've got too many wins, too many championships. You know, we're going to get everybody's best game because we're Clemson. And at the time, I was thinking, you know, I don't know that that's certainly not how I look at this Clemson program anymore. I'm not, you know, Deshaun Watson's not walking through that door. You know, Trevor Lawrence isn't walking through that door. And so I don't see them that way anymore, even before they got blown out. And then, of course, they got on the field and got shellacked. And I think that if anybody didn't have their eyes open as to what Clemson's become, I think after that game, the whole nation was like, oh, yeah, they're not them anymore. Like, Clemson, that wasn't a game that said, okay, these are two powerhouse major programs, and one just got the better of the other that day. This was Clemson didn't have any business on the field with LSU. And that has to reflect on their head coach, Dabo Swinney, particularly because he was so vocal about being the last hard line about, you know, he's not using the transfer portal and he would retire before he ever paid players. Well, that's the game today. And if you're not going to do that, then ultimately your team ends up looking like it looked on Saturday night.
0: Well, this is the question that I think the Clemson man and Clemson woman have to answer. Can Clemson win another national championship playing by Dabo's rules? Because Dabo Swinney has been resistant to building his roster the way that modern programs build rosters. Aggressive transfers, NIL era guys coming to your program. And it's become a tale of two ways to do it. Lane Kiffin has embraced what college football is. Multiple transfers, doesn't matter how much it costs, paying his players. And Dabo is determined, even to his detriment, to put principle over practicality. And I think that's the issue. How much longer can that go on? Here's David Hill, ESPN college football reporter, saying that he doesn't see Clemson moving on from Dabo Swinney anytime soon.
2: The man has two national championships, has coached in two others, and is owed almost $60 million if they were to get rid of him now. And the one thing I feel very confident in saying about Dabo is he ain't walking away on his own. So, like, I think there's a question of like, is it time? And then there's the question of, is it actually reality? I think the reality is it's not going to happen.
0: And you talked about, you know, Trevor Lawrence not coming through that door and Deshaun Watson not coming through that door. That's the problem. He can't get that caliber of talent at quarterback. And if you look the last 5 years, he has been in a space where really the last 4 years where it's been not Clemson football. He gets rocked in Baton Rouge 51-10 his opener this year. Last year, he gets beaten by LSU 17-10. He only puts up 10 points. Year before that, he takes on Georgia, who was number one. He gets rocked 34-3. Year before that, he takes on Duke. He loses 28-7. He is not the Dabo Sweeney-led coached team that he is known for winning the two championships the last 4 or 5 years that he was when he was winning those. It is a different day, a different time, a different era. And the problem is Dabo Sweeney is not a different coach. And now that he might even want to try it, I think he's too late to the party to try to start at the starting line now, where it has taken some of these programs 4 and 5 years to build their way up to manage their rosters through transfers and through NIL. And I think he's just too late to the party to turn it around.
1: Yeah, plus it's hard to be something that you're not.
0: Yeah.
1: Right? You know, especially, you know, Dabo was arguably the best coach in football. He was running arguably the best program in football for a significant period of time. You know, 4 national championship appearances, two chips. Like, he playing the way... coaching his way got him to the top. But then the game changed. You know, this isn't a case where, you know, we talked a little bit about, maybe we mentioned Bobby Bowden earlier in the show, but, you know, with Coach Bowden, he just got older, you know, like that, and there was no shame in that. Like, he just got older and it became difficult for him to continue to coach at that level. That's not the case with Dabo. He's still in his coaching prime, so to speak. It's just that the game changed. And if you just fundamentally are not, in your heart, you don't feel like this is the way that you want to coach a program, it's going to be hard to just switch that in midstream, even after it's become clear that your way is not working. And I think about, and now this is fictitious, but about 30 years ago, there was this movie called Blue Chips, right?
0: Yeah.
1: You know, with...
0: I've seen it.
1: Yeah, Nick Nolte was the head coach of a college team, and, you know, Shaq and Penny Hardaway. And the whole premise of the movie was players were getting paid under the table at that time. And was Nick Nolte willing to allow that for his program to win, or did, you know, he want to stick to the old ways? And... you know, he was stuck to the old ways. He was losing. And then his character says, you know what? All right, I'll try it. And he was so miserable. You know, like he was so, even though the team was winning, he was so miserable that at the end of the movie, he ends up leaving the, like, go coach elementary school kids. Now, obviously, that was a movie. But I just, like, when I look at Dabo Sweeney, that's what I think of. I'm trying to picture him, you know, talking to the boosters and being good with, yeah, we're going to recruit players and give them X amount of money. And then we're also going to bring in these other players for Y amount of money from the transfer portal. I just don't see it. And if he's not able to do that, I don't see how he can coach in today's NCAA.
0: Well, life is imitating art, because that movie, he did walk away. Well, you know what? Nick Saban walked away.
1: Yep.
0: Jay Wright in basketball, 2-time champion. He had had enough. He walked away. So will Dabo stick around or walk away or stick around and be lesser than he used to be or lesser than he can be? Here is Cole Kublik, ESPN college football analyst, on Sunday morning talking about Dabo being in a tough spot because of his quarterbacking situation.
3: I think one thing that we discounted, maybe not discounted, but didn't give enough attention to, was the spot that his quarterback was in. And that is one of the most hyped up, most credentialed, most sought after venues to be involved in the history of college football, and Tiger Stadium, which in and of itself can just absolutely engulf you. I mean, that is a place that, it's like Les Miles said, it's where dreams come to die. That fan base, more so than any fan base in college football, is absolutely ignited by fear and doubt. And when it creeps in, they go bonkers. And there was a little bit of that early, and it allowed them to be a big part of the game. To put Christopher Vezina in that spot, on top of not having a great game plan, I didn't think, to help him out very much, there's part of that we should have saw coming.
0: Well, it's hard for me to feel sorry for Dabo because of his quarterback situation, because he's late to the party on that too. You know, Darian Mensah just transferred to Miami after Carson Beck just transferred to Miami and they went to the title game. Fernando Mendoza transferred into Indiana. You look at what is going on around college football, the best quarterbacks in the land aren't going to Dabo anymore. He just can't straight up recruit them like he used to. That's his problem. That's his fault. That's his charge as a head football coach making more than $11 million a year. And the question is Clemson and the Clemson fan base okay with it? If they're okay with their coach and his philosophy, are they okay with it? Or are you going to maybe have a different view of maybe getting your heads beaten in when you go up against elite talent, which is not what Dabo Swinney used to have?
1: Yeah, it's not what he used to have. It's not what he's accustomed the Clemson fan base to. But yeah, you're right. Like in today's NCAA, the starting quarterback on the mega elite teams are basically getting paid on the order of what the coaches are getting paid. You know, so being able to walk into the room, you know, of a freshman recruit, you know, when they're in high school, you walk into their home and you sit down with their parents and you sell him on the program. That's not enough anymore. You also have to walk in with the financial package. And so, you know, yeah, I always applaud somebody standing on their principles, but I just don't see where Dabo Swinney with his principles will be able to maintain his role at the top of the college football game.
0: I think you should be a person of principle. You also should be a person of practicality. And I don't think Dabo Swinney is being practical. 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Coming up, did the Fighting Irish put the rest of the country on notice? 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
5: Hey, it's Michelle Smallman, and coming up Tuesday, week one of the NFL season is finally here. Will the Seahawks repeat, or will the competition in the NFC be too much to handle? It's on Sportsmanlike, 6 a.m. Eastern, right here on ESPN Radio, ESPN2, and ESPNU.

0: shotgun. Fakes the handoff. Throws left. It's caught. Towards the goal line. Touchdown, Notre Dame!
1: C.J. Carr is going to be interesting because he doesn't have the weapons some of these other quarterbacks had.
0: Carr swings it out. Far sideline. Caught by James. Stays on his feet down the sideline for the end zone. Touchdown, Notre Dame!
2: He is just matured at a very, very, very quick trajectory up. He is truly, truly a leader on that team.
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4: Did Notre Dame send a message to the country? 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Channel 80, we saw the domination that LSU placed across the field against Clemson. It was a slower go of it for Notre Dame in their opener as they beat Wisconsin 41-13 at Lambeau Field. So you got an interesting game. One is in a pro stadium, and you have name brand recognition with the Fighting Irish and Wisconsin. The issue is how it looked, and I think that's going to be a narrative for Notre Dame all season long. One, because they're kind of in the ACC and kind of not. And two, the schedule that they have in front of them is not the most daunting schedule in the history of college football. So when you lead 13-10 at halftime, Andre, people are going to have questions. But the second half of the game, I thought, actually gave you a better debate on what the game was as C.J. Carr got himself together. The domination looked like it was supposed to in the eyes of a lot of people in the second half. And now you start to look like you weren't in trouble. It just took you a while to get to what you really needed to do. And your bread and butter got to working for you, which is your quarterback in the second half.
5: Yeah, absolutely. Coming into this week, you know, C.J. Carr was the front runner for the Heisman, because, you know, or one of the front runners for the Heisman, because the expectation was he was going to come out and put up video game numbers all season for a team that could win. And we saw other Heisman contenders really put up those types of just outlandish stats this weekend when, as you pointed out, Carr and the Irish were kind of struggling in that first half. They were only up 13-10 at the half. They, you know, weren't able to put points on the board against the Badgers defense. And so they had to kind of go into halftime, I feel like, and Marcus Freeman had to, you know, maybe read them the riot act a little bit and say, hey, you know, the season has started. We are the number four team in the country. We've got these aspirations. Y'all got to go out and play. And to their credit, in the second half, they did. They went out. They dominated on both sides of the ball, outscored Wisconsin 28-3 in the second half. And so I feel like the things that the Irish could hang their hat on are, one, their defense, right? Because even in the first half, Wisconsin was able to score a little bit, but they only put up one touchdown and two field goals for the game. Their running backs only accounted for 64 total rushing yards for the game. And so Notre Dame's defense looks like it might be according to as advertised. And then the other thing they can hang their hat on is even after a slower start, unlike, say, Oregon, the number two team in the country, who was struggling right up to the end, or, of course, my Wolverines, who also struggled up to the end, and maybe some people said beyond the end, Notre Dame was able to come out and be dominant in the second half against a Big Ten school that, even if they're not expected to contend, it's still a Big Ten school, and Notre Dame should be able to feel good about that.
4: Notre Dame can leave no doubt, Andre, and that was the issue. There was doubt last year. They reeled off 10 in a row. But it was a bunch of teams and a bunch of programs that were easy to beat. Purdue and Arkansas and NC State and Navy and Syracuse and Stanford. You know, they reeled off a lot of wins after dropping their first two games of the season to a 10th-ranked Miami team that ended up being in the college football playoff national championship game, and 16th-ranked Texas A&M. So they played two legit programs to start off the season. They lost both. And it led to doubt at the end of the year. Was it going to be them or Miami? And clearly, Miami proved to be right. They could leave no doubt moving the rest of the way. So for Notre Dame, it does matter what it looks like. It does matter what first and second halves look like. It does matter how it looks when you get to victories this year, because last year, what it looked like cost you at the end and cost you really a bowl game because they decided not to play.
5: Absolutely. And also, because as you pointed out, since the schedule didn't have a lot of great teams on it, starting off 0-2 really came back to bite them. Because if you're not playing many great teams, then you have to be dominant. And this season, they also don't have a lot of great teams on the schedule. They have to play the same University of Miami squad. They get them at home this year. And then they've got two other currently ranked opponents in SMU and BYU. But other than that, it's a lot of unranked opponents that they'll be dealing with. So you're right. When they have an opportunity, they have to put a big number on the board. I think ultimately, in the playoff-type conversations of last year, the 41-13 win over Wisconsin will still play as that was a dominant victory over a quality program. You know, now, had they stayed in that 13-10 range for the game, that would be one thing. But because they were able to blow it out a little at the end, I think that'll help their case.
4: Yeah, you get BYU in the middle of the season in October, October 17th. You get Miami November 19th, and you get SMU the next to last game of the season. So some of those big ranked teams who may or may not be ranked when those games come, but if they are, that'll be the ultimate test this year and the silencer for questions about if there's any doubt. I thought the second half is what they're supposed to look like, and I think that's what a week one is supposed to look like when you don't know what you have and everybody's going out there the first time. The opposite is to be like Michigan or like Oregon, where you're holding on and you're fighting and scratching and clawing to the end. No, you figured some stuff out at halftime. Your quarterback was on target in the second half, and you were able to show dominance. And that is a trait that all championship elite caliber college football playoff teams are able to demonstrate is dominance, and they were able to do that after halftime. And so CJ Carr is going to be a big part of the wins, but also how the wins look for Notre Dame the rest of the season.
5: Yeah, absolutely. And, you know, as we've already kind of talked about a little bit, this is week one. And so in week one, with no college preseason, you're going to get some performances that are a little, you know, a little rusty early on, particularly if your game isn't against a very overmatched opponent. And where Wisconsin, again, they're not intended to be or expected to be particularly challenging for the playoffs this year, they're still a Big Ten school. And so I felt like the first half was Notre Dame's preseason, and the second half was kind of who they'll be moving forward.
4: Yeah, I think Marcus Freeman certainly has a great program. He had a really good program last year. They just lost some games early in the season. I think learning tough lessons can, you know, sharpen the iron for the next season. So I think Marcus Freeman, I think CJ Carr and that offensive line are going to figure out some things. They don't have the greatest weaponry in the world, but they do have a quarterback that will be sitting down for the Heisman. All right, coming up, we put a bow on week one of college football with someone in the know. That's next here on Amber and Ian on ESPN Radio and the ESPN app.
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1: I'm Nick DeLuca. Busy Labor Day in baseball. Off day for the Yankees today. Still might be the day's biggest winner. The team activating Captain Aaron Judge off the injured list will return tomorrow to open their series against the Rockies. Judge has missed more than 3 months with a stress fracture in his rib. Three-time AL MVP, batting .248 with 17 home runs and 38 RBIs and a .907 OPS in 59 games this season. Production dipped in May as he played through injury. Big boost for the Bronx Bombers down the stretch. College football capping Labor Day weekend in the ACC. Number 19 SMU and Florida State in Tallahassee delayed due to a power outage. Next update on a start time coming in a few minutes as they hope to kick off sooner rather than later on ESPN. In the NFL, the Falcons naming a starter. Quarterback Tua Tagovailoa getting the nod to start on Sunday against the Steelers. Head coach Kevin Stefanski saying Cooper Rush will be the team's backup, with Michael Penix Jr. inactive as he continues to recover from last season's torn ACL. U.S. Open in Queens. Men's bracket on Armstrong. Number 14 seed American Lerner Tien and Karin Khachanov in the fourth set. Tien winning back-to-back sets 6-4, 7-6 in a tiebreak after dropping the first. Khachanov up a break in the fourth as that one has gone lengthy. In New York City, Coco Gauff up a break on Iva Jovic, 6-1, now 3-3.
2: Hey, it's Michelle Smallman, and coming up Tuesday, week one of the NFL season is finally here. Will the Seahawks repeat, or will the competition in the NFC be too much to handle? It's on Sportsmanlike, 6 a.m. Eastern, right here on ESPN Radio, ESPN2, and ESPNU.
3: 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A boatload of stories to talk about in the college football world. Perfect time to talk to the perfect person to get all the information. Heather Dinich, senior writer and national college insider for ESPN, joining us here on Amber and Ian. Thank you so much for your time tonight, Heather.
4: You bet. We got games to talk about, guys. I mean, this is so refreshing, right?
3: I mean, news. Court cases, pro players. We finally get to some football.

0: Well, right out of the gate, LSU, they didn't just defeat Clemson. They embarrassed them 51-10. Did Lane Kiffin's victory establish LSU as a dominant force throughout the season? And did it also show that Dabo Swinney's Clemson Tigers are not what they used to be?
1: Yes and yes. This one hit differently than it did a year ago, but in similar fashion, it catapulted LSU into the national title conversation. Last year it was premature. This year it feels like it has some staying power. I was at the game, guys, in Baton Rouge, and it was electric. And it was, I mean, even with a two-hour rain delay, that was the most water I've ever seen in a press box in my life in all my years in the press box. It could not deter the way these guys played in all three phases of the game and in the coaching game plan. It was just such a well-called, well-executed game that they thoroughly embarrassed Clemson up front. And I have been covering this sport for decades. I was at Georgia Tech in the tunnel the day Dabo Swinney became the head coach at Clemson when Tommy Bowden got fired. I was at the Orange Bowl when he got his rear end handed to him by West Virginia. And this is a different feeling because everything that he built at Clemson has just come to a screeching halt. And to me, on the outside, so much of it has to do with the fact that they have not had a quarterback who has been a Heisman contender since Deshaun Watson, Trevor Lawrence, and it's just been a revolving door of coordinators. And the fact that they got beat up front so soundly, we're talking about decisions at the head coach level, and that calls it all into question.
2: Okay, so that was a bad weekend for him. But speaking of bad experiences this weekend, I should tell you, Heather, I graduated from the University of Michigan. And you are the only person I've seen in sports media defending the decision to give the extra second. So walk me through why, as a U of M alum, I shouldn't have to walk around in shame today.
1: Because when you look at the NCAA rule, and you look at the film and you see number 18's foot go out of bounds, the rule is if the ball touches a player who's out of bounds, the clock stops. The officials did the job they are told to do with the information they have and the replay system available to them. They made the right call. That was not a human error. The problem here is the technology. Everyone wants someone to blame. But what's at the biggest fault here is the fact that what people saw at home is not what the officials saw. The officials did their job and they made the right call. Fans can't understand it, and I certainly don't blame them because they didn't see what the officials saw. That's a question for NBC, which they have tried to answer. I think big picture here, well, two things. One, listen, man, I'm sorry. Michigan's got to play better. You got to play better against Western. It shouldn't come down to that play. We shouldn't be having this conversation. But the other thing, too, is that the Big Ten needs to have a replay system like the ACC, which is so refreshingly, amazingly transparent that the minute something like that happens, everyone at home knows what's going on and why. So, you know, I talked to Mid-American Conference Commissioner John Steinbrecher. He told me that he believes in the integrity of the people and the process that was used. The other thing people need to remember is there's no course of action to be taken. Because the officials made the right call, no one's getting suspended in the officiating crew. No one's getting fined. No one's missing a game. Like, that's not how this works. And officiating, I don't think, ever rises to the level of the NCAA. It's always done at the conference level. So it's not like anything's going to happen. And I don't know about you guys, but I have never in my life seen the outcome of a game changed because of anything done at the officiating level at any sport ever.
0: How much hot water is Kyle Whittingham and Bryce Underwood in the rest of the way? A lot of season to go, but man, after a performance like that at home, how much hot water are they going to be in?
1: Well, I think we'll have a bigger answer to that question on Saturday after Oklahoma comes to town. That's where I'm going next. And, you know, John Mateer is lighting it up. I mean, albeit against lesser opponent for sure. But if Michigan plays the way it did, they're not going to keep up with them for the first 5 minutes of the game, let alone for four quarters. So I think it could be a long year if they don't figure it out at quarterback. I know that Whittingham came out earlier today, said he's sticking with Underwood as his starter. But you got to play better than that. I mean, anyone watching that could tell you that for sure.
2: Okay. Well, earlier in the conversation, you talked about how LSU has thrown their hat in the national championship hunt. Mm-hmm. What about what Notre Dame accomplished on Sunday night? Did they put the rest of the college football world on notice that the championship might have to go through South Bend?
1: See, I think a lot of people are crushing Notre Dame for the first half. They did not play well. I think Marcus Freeman will be the first person to admit that. But what Notre Dame did that other schools, aside from Ole Miss, didn't have to do is a gut check. They learned something about themselves. And they made adjustments, and they came out in the second half, and they played exponentially better, to the point where, you know, if you didn't watch the game, you would think they just cruised to an easy win against Wisconsin. But those guys, man, they came out fighting. It was like the embodiment of their head coach, Luke Fickell, right? They just wanted to exude a physicality, a toughness, a confidence. And they did that, but they just couldn't sustain it for four quarters. So Notre Dame, to me, is still a national title contender. But when you watch Notre Dame play, and you watch Miami play in week one in their respective games, it's really hard not to say Notre Dame's got to make some big progress before Miami comes to town in November.
0: Heather Dinich, ESPN college football reporter, joining us here on Amber and Ian. When you look at Ole Miss, they pull away and they eventually beat Louisville. Do you look at that game as if it was just week one, or should you be concerned as an Ole Miss fan that it took everything in you to pull away from Louisville at the end?
1: If you're an Ole Miss fan, you should be concerned about the defense. It's funny because, like, we talk about this stuff and we forget that there's no preseason. There's no NFL preseason in college football. You just got to go out there and you got to ball immediately, right? And they did it against a pretty darn good Louisville team. So these teams are working things out. I mean, think about the transfer portal, all the new players and new places, and you got to put it all together immediately. And I think Ole Miss was fortunate to be able to come out of there with a win because Pete Golding talked about this. Defensive miscommunication, missed tackles, too many explosive plays. They allowed 12 explosive plays to Louisville. You know, the only other team this weekend that allowed more than that was Clemson to LSU. They allowed 19. LSU's going to be coming to town, coming after Ole Miss. And if they don't shore up that defense, then they're going to be in trouble.
2: Okay, well, speaking of preseason, I would say Ohio State and Texas had the closest thing to a preseason with their week one efforts, where they won by a combined 115-10 margin. But they've got each other in a head-on collision this week. Looking ahead, what are you expecting out of this Ohio State-Texas? And, you know, what does it mean for the program that's able to win it?
1: I'm expecting 500 NFL scouts.
2: I think your expectation will be right.
0: You might be short 100.
1: It is going to be a showcase of NFL talent all over that field. It is going to be awesome. I hope the game lives up to the hype because these are two uber talented teams. And, you know, one of the things that I've noticed, that I've said before, is that one of the biggest reasons both of them are national title contenders is because their best players aren't even their Heisman Trophy candidate quarterbacks. You know, you look at Ohio State, Julian saying, Jeremiah Smith to me is the best player on that team. You look at Arch Manning, Heisman Trophy candidate, best player is Colin Simmons on the defensive line, probably the top player in the SEC to be drafted out of there. So, you know, these guys have talent all over the field. But Sark said this after the game, if they don't shore some things up on their offensive line and run the ball a little bit better, it's going to be tricky. They went through some growing pains, I think, on the O-line. But Arch Manning is just, he grew up in front of a college football audience through the back half of last season, played extremely well, and I expect him to continue that.
0: All right, I'm big on overreacting, Heather. So before we let you go, give us your biggest winner, your biggest loser, and the biggest overreaction after week one.
1: Ooh, okay. Biggest winner, I would say LSU, because they're at the epicenter of college football right now. The way they played, I just thought, you know, they were the total package. Biggest loser was the ACC as a whole conference because they went 1-5 against Power Four opponents with a margin of minus 80 in those games, both historically bad for week one in the ACC. And then biggest overreaction, ooh, that's tough. My mind immediately goes to Dabo, but I don't think there's an overreaction this year. So I would say biggest overreaction, maybe something on Oregon. Trying to think. There were so many teams that yanked their QBs in the third quarter. I don't know. What am I missing?
0: No, Oregon's a good call.
2: Yeah.
0: I think a lot of people just want them to completely dominate. And to your point, it's week one. There's no preseason. It took them a while to get themselves together. They got themselves together with a W. So I think that's an excellent call on your part. Well, we thank you for your time, and we look forward to catching up with you as much as we can this college football season, Heather.
1: I'll talk football all day long, my friends. Let's go.
0: Heather Dinich joining us here on Amber and Ian here with home team Brandon Leak and Andre Snellings. All right, coming up, which of last year's Super Bowl participants will make the biggest step backwards in 2026? We get to that here on Amber and Ian on ESPN Radio and the ESPN app.
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0: Seattle Seahawks have won Super Bowl 60 in pretty dominating fashion. They win their second Vince Lombardi Trophy.
1: We knew what we had in our locker room. It was just all about proving ourselves, and, you know, we was able to make a statement.
2: Winning the Super Bowl is pretty special. 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
4: Man, I'm on cloud nine. I ain't gonna lie.
5: Seattle got itself its second Lombardi Trophy, the sound courtesy of Westwood One. Now, can they do it again? And their opponent, could they do it again? As the Patriots have been known to win a Super Bowl or two, but can one of those teams take a step back? We get into that here on Amber and Ian with home team Brandon Leak and Andre Snellings here on ESPN Radio, the ESPN app, and SiriusXM Channel 80. Ready to take it to the next level? Unleash the beast this college tailgate season with Monster Energy. Tear into a can of the meanest energy drink on the planet. Monster Energy, unleash the beast. Now, somebody's going to be unleashed as we get ready to hit the starting line for the NFL season. Coming up this week, we have a rematch in the first game. First rematch of the Super Bowl participants since 2016, Andre. And it begs the question, can both of these teams play at a high level, make deep postseason runs, or is one of last year's Super Bowl participants looking to take a step backwards in 2026? And when you start looking at that situation, you try to figure out who left, who stuck around, what made them Super Bowl participants. Seattle was in control for most of the game, winning 29-13 in the Super Bowl. The Patriots didn't score in the first three quarters of play, so the dominating defense that showed up a lot of times for Seattle showed up in the Super Bowl. Seattle does lose the Super Bowl MVP, Kenneth Walker III, who goes to Kansas City, but they still have Jackson Smith and Jigba, one of the strongest wide receivers, and a man who just doesn't get any credit, Sam Darnold, who, by the way, just has won 28 games and thrown for more than 4,000 yards in two consecutive seasons. 8,000 yards over the last 2 years is what Sam Darnold has done his 1 year in Seattle and the year before in Minnesota.
6: Yeah, I mean, when you look at these two teams, a lot of times with Super Bowl, there used to be the Super Bowl hangover, or the idea that typically you would see one Super Bowl team or the other really struggle the next season. And I don't know if that's been the case quite so much lately. I mean, there's been, you know, I think of both times the Eagles made the Super Bowl. They did take a step back to the next year. But even that step back was still double-digit-ish wins and, you know, a playoff-caliber team. With the Patriots and the Seahawks in particular, the Patriots, you would feel like, should take a step forward as an overall organization. Making the move, particularly at wideout, to bring in A.J. Brown and to a lesser extent, but also a valuable extent, Romeo Doubs, giving them more weapons on the outside for Drake May. You would think that should let May take the next step. Last season, he was already the MVP runner-up as a second-year quarterback. So it would feel like their offense should get better and their defense should at least maintain the status quo. But they have a much more difficult schedule this year than last. And so that's where the question arises with them. With Seattle, I feel like they're largely the same team that won the Super Bowl, and they were clearly the better team in the Super Bowl. The question for them, as far as I'm concerned, is their division. Because even though they're the Super Bowl champions, everybody's looking at the Rams and that video game defensive line they put together with Myles Garrett and Aaron Donald, and wondering, does Seattle still have enough to hold them off? And then, of course, the 49ers are healthier this year as well, so the NFC West is ridiculous. But I think both teams could be solid. It's just kind of a matter of where they stand versus their competition.
5: I agree with you. I think the schedule is the biggest reason why I would say the Patriots have the biggest opportunity to take a step back because they let's face it, they had a cakewalk. Two things can go on at the same time. You can have a quarterback hitting on all cylinders and things going your way, but you could also have a cakewalk. You know, Miami a couple of times losing record, Carolina losing record, New Orleans losing record, Tennessee losing record, Cleveland, Atlanta, Tampa Bay, New York, Cincinnati, the Giants losing records. You didn't have the great go of it, and you got Miami and the Jets two times apiece. So I think the schedule kind of met with a quarterback who was hitting a pretty good stride. They do add A.J. Brown, which helps, but I think now having a tougher gauntlet to run through and the fact that the Seahawks had already been through one when you talk about having to defend off the Rams anyway in their division last year, I think the bigger chance for a team to have a bigger drop-off, even adding A.J. Brown, is the New England Patriots.
6: Yeah, I think that there's logic in that. Question, do you think there's any carryover or negative impact at all of kind of the offseason issues that the Patriots had with their head coach, Mike Vrabel? Or do you think that it's the kind of thing that will be left in the offseason and however they perform this season will be independent of that?
5: I think that's in the past. I think that's more of a personal situation, and it's kind of like if a player has an incident off court or off field and it happens before the season, you talk about it because there's nothing to talk about, which is the worst time for you to get into trouble because there are no games, and then everybody moves on. I think the bigger conversation is A.J. Brown going to make a big enough difference? Because I don't think they would have been able to get past Denver. I think Denver was a better team last year, and then they had an injury at the very end of the season to Bo Nix. So I am more interested in seeing what A.J. Brown has an effect on as opposed to the off-field situation with their head coach. And, you know, also now what's it going to be like to be chased? Your quarterback did very, very well last year, but now playing some better teams and tougher competition, what is that going to look like, even though he has another weapon and probably the best weapon, without a doubt, he's had since he's been a pro?
6: Yeah, I would agree with that. And if we kind of shift back to the Seahawks, I wonder if, you know, I mentioned the Rams and all of the hype that they're getting because they've put together this all-star team of all defensive players. But does that actually help Seattle, right? Because even though they won the Super Bowl, now the bullseye is on the Rams. It's almost like the Rams are the hunted team, even though they didn't win, whereas the 49ers, the 49ers as well, they're in the mix. But the Seahawks, it almost feels like maybe they could be the hunters, which isn't normally the case when you have a Super Bowl champion. And as you pointed out, Sam Darnold has played dang good as a quarterback for multiple years now. So
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1: I'm Nick DeLuca. Busy baseball Labor Day. The Bronx Bombers getting a boost off the IL. Yankees activating captain Aaron Judge will return tomorrow to open their series against the Rockies. Judge has missed more than 3 months with a stress fracture in his rib. Yankees have gone 45-39 in his absence, offense ranking 26th in runs scored during that time. Three-time AL MVP, hitting .248 with 17 homers and 38 RBIs, 907 OPS in 59 games this season, battling through that injury. In the NFL, the Falcons finally naming a starter. Quarterback Tua Tagovailoa getting the nod on Sunday against the Steelers, with Michael Penix still not ready to return. ESPN's Adam Schefter with the latest on the QB situation in Atlanta.
2: They were fine with Tua. They thought he did a good job, but Penix also did not have a chance to really distinguish himself, and it took him a while to get ready, and he still has only gone through a week of practice. It's been one 11-on-11 week of practice for him, so he needs more time to get ready. And I think that Penix, at some point in time, probably sooner rather than later, will get his crack and get his turn to be the starter.
1: Schefter on the Pat McAfee Show. Elsewhere, the Giants are releasing wide receiver Darius Slayton. Was the longest tenured member of the team, had fallen down the depth chart. Slayton was in the second year of a three-year, $30 million contract. College football, number 19 SMU and Florida State closing in on kickoff, delayed due to a power outage in Tallahassee.
3: Hey, it's Michelle Smallman, and coming up Tuesday, week one of the NFL season is finally here. Will the Seahawks repeat, or will the competition in the NFC be too much to handle? It's on Sportsmanlike, 6 a.m. Eastern, right here on ESPN Radio, ESPN2, and ESPNU.

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1: Fireball.
2: It's Amber and Ian. They have the night off, well-deserved for Labor Day. Home team Brandon Leak and Andre Snellings in for those two here on ESPN Radio, the ESPN app, and SiriusXM Channel 80, all presented to you by Progressive Insurance. You can be a part of any conversation tonight at 1-888-SAY-ESPN. That's 1-888-729-3776. Some news for this Labor Day. Aaron Judge activated after being injured the last 3 months. He gets a chance to finish the month of September, hopefully, with the Yankees. Yankee fans have to be stoked about that. And we have an update on a delayed game as FSU is hosting SMU for an ACC showdown. And the lights went out. The power went out, Andre. And so it looks like they are slated for a 9:15 starting time. Now, my wife is Florida State alum, so I have to be careful with the jokes, with the kiki and the ha-ha, because I don't root for them, but I don't root against them growing up in Atlanta and being a fan of the Bulldogs and Georgia Tech. But the first thing that popped into my mind, is this an omen? Right. The light's going out.
3: And is it better for them, you know, is it better for them to maybe not have to face a team that might not be too friendly to them once the game actually starts?
2: I'm glad you said it and I didn't have to.
3: I'm trying to look out for you.
2: So we'll update you on that. So 9:15 Eastern Standard Time is now the scheduled kickoff between Florida State and SMU. It is time for football, and we'll have some football this week as we get ready for the NFL. The Buffalo Bills get ready for the Houston Texans, a primetime matchup of two really good teams and postseason teams last year, and it's a perfect time to see where the Bills are. They've come close, but they just haven't been able to get over the hump. Our Ian Fitzsimmons had a chance to sit down with Bills tight end, the Pro Bowler Dawson Knox, to talk about his outlook on 2026 for the Buffalo Bills.
4: All right, Dawson, a lot of people don't know the origin of Mr. Brightside being played after your Bills win games. Go, because it involves your wedding and Dalton Kincaid. Go ahead, man. The floor is yours. Clear up everything that's on the internet right now.
5: Yeah, so the origins, they played it just randomly one game a few years back, and then I think it was the following week. You know, it was towards the end of the game. I think we were up pretty big, and Dalton says to me, "Man, they need to play some more killers." And I was like, "Yeah, we need Mr. Brightside." And one of us was mic'd up at the time. I can't remember if it was me that was mic'd up or him that was mic'd up. And so apparently, you know, the video team or whoever heard that. And then the next game, they played that clip of us talking about it. Oh, we need the killers. We need Mr. Brightside. And then rolled right into playing it. You know, the fans were loving it. We were dancing around. Fans were singing all the words, even when they cut the music off. You know, we went on to win that game. And I think that was towards the end of the season. And then that summer was my wedding. That was kind of a hit song. All the guys were on the dance floor. You know, it was like a herd of just large
2: beef
5: humans jumping around. They lifted me and my wife up. And that was just kind of the highlight of the reception. And then I think there was a video of that that got out. And then that kind of started circulating, adding to the hype. And then that next season, it just got played at every home game, you know, after we were winning at the end, and it kind of seemed to just catch fire, and it's something that I hope continues for the rest of the history of the Bills.
4: Dude, how cool would that be? At least. How cool that you started that tradition?
5: That'd be really cool. I hope they keep it going, especially, I mean, I think we got plans to keep it rolling at least for this year. So I'd be interested to see the poll, you know, like fans, if the majority prefers it or doesn't care, but it seems to me that
4: they love
5: the vast majority loves Mr. Brightside.
4: Dawson Knox, tight end, Buffalo Bills, joining us here on ESPN Radio, getting you ready for the NFL season, which is right around the corner. Before we get to ball, this was your first offseason with a newborn, right? Born late winter, but first offseason with the baby. How'd that go?
5: That's right. It was awesome. It was so much fun just navigating, you know, our routine, being back in, you know, Middle Tennessee with her for the first time, letting her see my side of the family a bunch. She's the first grandchild on both sides, so she was getting all the love and attention and getting spoiled and all those things. But just gotten real fun taking her around doing stuff. And now as she's becoming a little more aware of things, her little personality starting to come out. Just so much fun getting back home to her after work as well. But this off season was great, made some good memories. And I think it's just going to keep getting more fun from here too.
4: Ain't no doubt about it. All right, let's get the ball, man. You know him well. Obviously, he was your OC, but now he's your new head coach in Joe Brady. What's been the biggest change in camp coming into week one that you kind of seen or sensed?
5: It's just been so much fun. Like, Joe is, he's got such a good feel for us as the players, like, you know, how we're feeling, what we need in practice, the type of energy that is contagious. He's big on hyping the guys up when a big play is made, you know, partying in the end zone, celebrating on defense as well for TFLs and interceptions, those sorts of things. And, you know, helping a guy up off the ground every time, someone gets tackled. Just kind of those camaraderie things, I think, are huge, building the chemistry and building the locker room to where we're really playing for each other. And I think when you're playing for more than yourself, that's when you're playing your best ball. So I think that sort of energy, that vibe has been huge for us, and I think that's going to carry us forward throughout the season too. When things are bad, when things are good, it's going to be a ton of fun, and it's been really fun playing for them, and it's easy to get hyped up, ready to go.
4: What are some of the things that you guys do away from ball that is that camaraderie building type exercise that just comes organically?
5: Yeah, I mean, it could be something as simple as just doing a dinner at someone's house. Like,
4: yeah,
5: Josh has guys over all the time. We do our tight end dinners, you know, pick a random restaurant around Buffalo, go out to eat. You know, this off season, getting on the golf course, just little things. Like, it's rarely planned, you know, far in advance, but it could be, you know, just on a whim, like
4: that's
5: after a game. Hey, guys, yeah, let's all go hang out at my house.
4: Absolutely.
5: Like, you know, a week or two ago, we were having a joint practice in Cleveland, and a few of us brought our Xboxes. We set up in a conference room and played Black Ops Zombies for a few hours every night in Cleveland. So that was fun. I think it's just little things like that, you know, kind of put football on the back burner. And that chemistry, that camaraderie is so huge. And that's something that's been easy because I feel like genuinely all the guys in this locker room love each other, and it's fun to hang out. And just a bunch of guys, you know, that really care about each other, really love hanging out. And just chopping it up whenever we can.
4: Bills tight end Dawson Knox, proud of Ole Miss, joining us here on ESPN Radio. You mentioned Josh Allen there. Give us something or a story or something about him that nobody knows that you've been dying to tell, because I know you've got one in your holster right now.
5: Oh, man.
4: That giggle told me that something popped into your head right away.
5: I mean, there's so many good Josh stories. A funny one is my rookie year. He had, like, you know, a couple boxes of his rookie card that had just come out. And I don't know why, but he hid, like, 100 different rookie cards in my locker all over the place. He put some in my wallet, like, taped one inside my shoe somehow. I don't know how he got it in there. A couple on my helmet. I actually went out and did a walkthrough with one of my shoe, and I didn't even notice I was out there. He taped one to my back plate. Like, one, it's still there. He taped one to the back plate on my shoulder pads. Didn't even notice, so I got out of practice, and someone's like, "What is that? You're a Josh Allen fan?" I was like, "Yeah, I love Josh. What's up?" And they're like, "You got a rookie card on your back plate there." So it's funny. Actually, it's been there now for 8 years.
4: I can't believe it's still there.
5: Funny looking at his personality. I know. He's funny, man. He's got a great sense of humor, and that's why the guys love him so much. He's funny. He's always looking to do the little pranks like that.
4: That is an absolute outstanding story, man. Leading to the personality of your quarterback there and Josh Allen. All right, before we turn you loose, we know you're hacked off as the way last season ended, and you've been there so close so many times. Why might this season be a little bit different?
5: It's been tough because, you know, you look at the last several seasons, and, you know, we're of the mindset you know, if we're not winning the Super Bowl, it feels like we came up short. And I think that's the, you know, pros and cons of having such a great team. I think, you know, there's some teams that'll, you know, consider making the playoffs a win. But for us, we're not afraid to say that we're trying to go win the Super Bowl. And I think this year, the energy that's in this locker room, the way the guys are really rallying around each other, you know, both offense and defense. And it's so much fun to see, like, the offensive guys celebrating the defensive guys and vice versa, because a lot of times, you know, it can be pretty separate. We're rarely with the defense. They have different meeting times. They have different workouts. But when you can see the defense make a big play, go out and celebrate with them just the same as you might celebrate a touchdown, and they do that with us, I think that style of camaraderie, that style of chemistry is going to take us a long way. And I think you can feel that love that goes around this locker room, that I know the guy next to me's got my back, I got his back, and I think that's crucial for a good team. And I'm really excited to see where that takes us, because we're really looking forward to this season.
4: Hey, I'll see you at the library soon. And if you don't know what the library is when it comes to Ole Miss, then you ain't been and you're missing out. Dawson, stay healthy. Best of luck. Man, no best doubt. Of the fam, man. Appreciate you.
5: That's right. Thanks, Ian. I appreciate you. Go Bills.
2: Ian Fitzsimmons with Dawson Knox, Buffalo Bills tight end. All right, coming up is SMU head coach Rhett Lashley setting his team up for failure. We'll get to that here on Amber and Ian. He's Andre Snellings. I'm home team Brandon Leak. 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
7: The Dallas Cowboys have made it a point to be brazen about not taking crap from anybody. 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
13: Hey, it's Michelle Smallman, and coming up Tuesday, week one of the NFL season is finally here. 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

0: lights are on in Florida State, but there's a lot off. We'll get to it here on Amber and Ian. Home team Brandon Leake and Andre Snelling's in for Amber and Ian here on ESPN Radio, the ESPN app, and SiriusXM Channel 80, presented to you by Progressive Insurance. You can reach out at 1-888-SAY-ESPN. That's 1-888-729-3776. So we've seen some delays over the weekend. In Baton Rouge, they had the weather delay. Now there's been a power delay at Doak Campbell Stadium in Florida State. And now they're about to be underway as they've just kicked off. The lights have come back on, but Andre, apparently there are a lot of things off. Apparently the PA system will not be functioning properly, at least as of kickoff. The player-to-coach communication systems will not be working. It looks like there's a problem with Wi-Fi in the building, and the game clock will be kept on the field. Also, another piece of information, Rhett Lashley, head football coach of the SMU Mustangs, told ESPN sideline reporter Taylor McGregor his team did not prepare and is not prepared for not having communication with the sidelines and the coaches. That is an admission you certainly cannot admit to on nationally televised football games.
1: Yeah. An admission against your own interests, or said another way, dog, some, you got to keep some stuff to yourself.
0: Amen.
1: I mean, because, you know, if you saw that and we saw that, presumably somebody on the SMU sideline also saw that. And so their defensive game plan just said, wait a minute, say what? The quarterback can't talk to the, oh yeah. You know, they over there rubbing their hands together, and it's all because the coach admitted some stuff. Because you know what? The SMU, maybe their team didn't practice either, but they didn't say that stuff. So you can't just, you know, try to attack them on it.
0: What does that mean? You have to practice for two-minute drills. You have to practice for silent counts. You have to practice for 107,000 people, maybe in a stadium where you can't communicate, and it would be hard to get communication in anyway. What does that mean? You did not practice at all. Your team is not prepared to communicate without the communication devices. That is, at the very least, dereliction of your duty. You have to account for everything as a head football coach at any level, but particularly at the level SMU is in the ACC. They have visions of being ACC champions and going to the college football playoff.
1: Yeah, in the immortal words of that philosopher Kevin Hart, oh, they're going to learn today. Like, you know, you may have not practiced or prepared for it, and that was not a great decision, but Ashton Daniels is about to go out there in front of the entire world and try to show that, you know, he could perform at a high level. And, oh, by the way, the final primetime game of the opening weekend of college football, and as Heather Dinich pointed out to us, the ACC has one win and has been outscored as a conference by 80 points. So all told, that probably isn't the way that Florida State would want to go into this particular game.
0: Well, this is already on Rhett Lashley if they don't win. If they don't win by whatever, one score, one two-point conversion, you know, one comeback, one stop, he's going to have to answer some questions on why his team wasn't prepared for something that could happen, not just tonight, but any night. That could happen in a championship game, ACC title game, college football playoff game, college football playoff national championship game. Man, you have to be prepared for anything when you are playing at this level. So we'll see how things manifest itself as SMU and Florida State finally kicking off after a delay at the stadium at Florida State. We were talking or heard from the Buffalo Bills tight end who has been a Pro Bowler, Dawson Knox. He was interviewed by Ian Fitzsimmons last segment. And it begs the question, is this the year for the Buffalo Bills? Can they get over the hump this year? Is this the opportunity for them to make a ticket punched to the Super Bowl? Can they finally get themselves over the hump? Because for the last 4 years, they've been right there, and then right there has been snatched right from under their feet.
1: it's really hard to, you know, you can only say next year so many times, right? You know, like next year, no, next year, no, next year, you know, like Kanye West and my other bands. Like at some point, next year has to be this year. And with the Bills, it is hard not to feel like the opportunity may have passed because the talent on offense, they've still got Josh Allen. But last year we saw they just kind of tried to make Josh Allen the entire offense outside of the running game. But, you know, they have not invested a lot in their wide receivers. Now, they brought in DJ Moore, and that's an upgrade. But you look at the rest of their receiving core, it's not clear that they have enough firepower to really be able to contend at the Super Bowl level. And they're just going to be relying on Josh Allen to make up for that. And it hasn't worked yet, you know? I mean, it's still possible. They're still a really good team. And going into a season, it kind of anything could happen. But, yeah, the window does seem like it's not quite as wide open as it was maybe a few years back.
0: Last 3 years for the Buffalo Bills, the final game of the season last year in the divisional round against the Broncos, they lose 33-30. Josh Allen, oh, he's responsible for the loss. He did have 283 yards passing, three touchdowns, but he had four total turnovers, two picks and two fumbles. The year before, the AFC Championship game against the Kansas City Chiefs, they fall 32-29. Josh Allen, 237 yards, two touchdowns, no interceptions, and he had 39 rushing yards. And then the year before that, they lose to the Chiefs 27-24. Josh Allen had 186 yards, but he also added 72 yards on the ground and two rushing touchdowns. And that game ended with a wide right finish as Tyler Bass missed a 44-yarder to tie the game. So they've been right there at the end of the season, right there at the end of their postseason games, and right there to the final end, even in overtime, and they just can't get over the hump. I just think at some point, it's not going to be because of Josh Allen. For the love, the Buffalo Bills defense is going to have to make a stand and come up with a turnover or a stop or something that gives the Buffalo Bills the ball with a four-minute drive where they can bleed the clock. They keep putting it in the hands of Josh Allen. He keeps getting there, but the defense is also responsible for this team getting to the next level.
1: The defense is also responsible. They have to improve on that front. You know, Denver put up 33 points in that playoff game, yep, and they weren't exactly an offensive juggernaut. But it really, to me, it felt like last season was the opportunity. Like, to me, they felt like they should have beaten Denver. You know, Bo Nix had been dealing with injuries at the end of the season, and, you know, he's a young quarterback. And Buffalo finally didn't have to deal with either Patrick Mahomes or Joe Burrow, right? Like, that was always the thing was, okay, Josh Allen has been playing like an MVP even in the playoffs, but when he does, he runs into another transcendent MVP-caliber quarterback. Well, that wasn't the case last year against Denver. Buffalo had the experience, and it really felt like if they were going to do it, that might have been their year. Like I said, anything could happen, but it just, you know, I'm not as optimistic on them as I was maybe at this time last season.
0: Windows do close. Close. And they can close quickly, and they can close while your quarterback is still playing at a high level. And so earning the opportunities that they have earned, you can also burn those opportunities. And sometimes being there a few times, that is your window. And then things don't go your way. And then you have turnovers early, or somebody gets injured, or the other team gets off to a better start, and luck and fortune don't favor you to be there at the end. So the Buffalo Bills, I think, are playing in a situation where they need to finish up and they need to figure out how to do some things. Coming up, we'll see whether or not it's a big deal or no big deal when we return here on ESPN Radio and the ESPN app.
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7: Hey, it's Michelle Smallman, and coming up Tuesday, week one of the NFL season is finally here. Will the Seahawks repeat, or will the competition in the NFC be too much to handle? 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

0: This is SportsCenter.
1: I'm Nick DeLuca. Labor Day across Major League Baseball. Yankees off today, activating Captain Aaron Judge from the IL to return tomorrow to open their series against the Rockies. Judge has missed more than 3 months with a stress fracture in his rib. Yankees going 45-39 in his absence. The offense ranking 26th in runs scored since he was first out. ESPN's Tim Kurchin on Judge's return to the Yankee lineup.
2: I fully expect him to be a really good hitter, like, right away, because that's who he is. He's the best player in the American League when he's healthy. But I just have to see how much rust there is. And when you're 6'7", 282, it's a little harder to get yourself back into shape because you're so big. This game is not built for position players to be this big.
1: Kurchin on baseball tonight, three-time AL MVP, batting 248 with 17 home runs and 38 RBIs so far this season. In tennis, Coco Gauff rolls against Iva Jovic. Straight sets win 6-1, 6-4 to advance to the U.S. Open quarters. On the men's side, Karen Khachanov and Lerner Tien in a fifth set, tied at four games apiece on serve. At Armstrong on Arthur Ashe, number one seed Alexander Zverev taking on Luciano Dardari. Zverev off a break already in the first three games to love. In college football, number 19 SMU, Florida State waiting out that power outage. Mustangs taking an early 7-0 lead.
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4: The lights are on. 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Right now in the first quarter on a game you can check out on ESPN, it's SMU 7, Florida State 0. 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
7: All righty, gentlemen. 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
4: It's rolling along.
8: Life is good.
7: It's flying, right?
8: I got coffee. Yeah. There you go. I had some pizza. I'm a happy man.
7: And you had your peanut butter energizer. Oh.

0: Yeah. And they gone too. So maybe that's why I got so much energy. I'm only halfway through the coffee and I'm in here like Cornholio. Like, I got
1: energy. He's wired. All righty, gentlemen. Let's start off in the world of college football. Bill Belichick, head coach of the North Carolina Tar Heels, said on Monday that he believes North Carolina totally had an atmosphere of following rules amid a school investigation into conduct within his football program. As we've known for a little bit, that investigation revolved around Michael Lombardi, who has since resigned. Bill Belichick went on to say, obviously, everybody's responsible, including me, for doing things properly, and we intend to do that. Big deal or not a big deal, home team, Bill Belichick believing that North Carolina followed the rules.
2: Yeah, it's a big deal. I mean, how many gates did they have in New England? You know, how many investigations? How many side stories did they have outside of the football when he was head coach of the New England Patriots? Now he comes to college football where he's supposed to represent the leader of men. He's supposed to be an example, Renee. So if you've got malfeasance, if you have shenanigans, if you have foolishness or tomfoolery, yeah, it's going to be a big deal. So, yeah, he needs to address this. He needs to talk about it, and there bet not, as we say down here in the South, bet not be any fire to any of the smoke. Hopefully everybody's cleared and we can just focus on the football. But after what he came into North Carolina with, which was foolishness off the field, he cannot have any of that in year two. So, yes, this is a big deal.
0: Yeah, I mean, it's a monster deal because I personally, if the allegations, as you pointed out, if they have any fire to the smoke, which the having his, you know, head guy, his head aide resign does not appear to be a good sign. But, I mean, the allegations include his own son, alleged misconduct, and the list of all of the things that are alleged to have happened there. Yeah, if any of them are true, it's a monster deal because Coach Belichick won't be Coach Belichick for UNC for much longer if they're true.
1: All righty. Let's transition over to the NFL week one. We're finally here. After months and months of just sitting around and watching the New York Knicks win their first NBA championship in 53 years.
0: I knew you would sneak that in. Here they go. I knew it.
2: Here they go, Andre.
1: Or, you know, Spain lifting the World Cup at New York, New Jersey Stadium over the summer, right? And a summer without Aaron Judge for the New York Yankees, right? The NFL season is finally here. Thank you, thank you, thank you very much. But unfortunately for the Dallas Cowboys, starts off with a little bit of bad news. They announced today that they will be without Pro Bowl left guard Tyler Smith for at least the first four games of the regular season after he underwent surgery on his left thumb. Smith attempted to play through the injury, but he and the club came to the realization that surgery, which will repair a ligament tear, was the best option after trying different ways to protect the joint. The earliest Smith could return would be October 8th against the Tampa Bay Buccaneers, but that would be on a short week with a Thursday kickoff. The Cowboys played the Green Bay Packers on October 18th, which, if everything lines up, if the stars align and the football gods love us, Micah Parsons will also be back for that game. Big deal, not a big deal. Dre, Tyler Smith being out for the first four games of the regular season for the Cowboys.
0: It's a huge deal. The Cowboys, their success is predicated largely on what their offense can do, and their offense is only going to go as far as the offensive line takes them. So if they're without their all-pro left guard, and oh, by the way, their starting left tackle, Tyler Guyton, is also questionable in dealing with injury issues. Having that type of weakness on their offensive line is something that they're going to have to seriously address and be aware of going into this season. And if, as you pointed out, all the stars align and they face Micah Parsons across on the other side of the field, they're definitely going to need to be as healthy and as put together as they can be if that happens.
2: Yeah, that's a big deal. They gave up 30 points a game, first defense in the NFL, so they have to make sure that Von Miller and the additions fill in those problems and fix them, but you still need to go where your bread is buttered. That's the offense. And if you have anything that is wrong with the offense and the defense, doesn't come around, you have a big problem in Big D. So, yes, this is a big deal for the Dallas Cowboys.
1: Well, ladies and gentlemen, it's been 99 days, if my math is correct. The sun is shining over the Bronx, New York.
2: Here he goes.
1: Justin,
2: here he goes, Andre.
1: Justin, please, my friend, if you will. Aaron Judge, the court is back in session. He is off the injured list for the New York Yankees. The captain is officially back after taking live batting practice at the stadium today. The New York Yankees announced that Aaron Judge will be making his return to the lineup against the Colorado Rockies on Tuesday after missing more than 3 months with a fractured rib. The 34-year-old, who broke his first rib making a diving catch in late April, tried to play through the injury but was shut down May 31st, which was an awful birthday gift because mine is June 1st. So that was terrible. But the Yankees have actually gone 45-39 in his absence and maintained a firm hold onto the AL's top wildcard spot. So they're hoping with Aaron Judge coming back that they'll be able to seal it up and come back in the division to overtake the Rays. But home team, big deal, not a big deal. The captain is back.
2: It's a big deal. I mean, look, he's returning with the Yankees 4 games behind Tampa Bay. They're trying to hold on to a small lead in the AL wildcard race, and he is a difference maker. They could ease him back in, you know, with the DH spot and, you know, limit his situation in the outfield. So it is the right time for teams to get hot. You want to get hot at the end. And so guys that have been out now with less than a month to go, he has enough time to get adjusted to the end of the regular season, maybe solidify a wild card spot. Who knows? If something bad happens to Tampa Bay, maybe you can overtake them. Tampa Bay has to deal with the Braves coming up this week, so maybe it's the perfect time for him to come back. But without a doubt, this is a big deal, not just for the Yankees, but for baseball. You want your star players ready to go in the postseason for the national audience to view.
3: Absolutely. Particularly with the American League being as it is, not very good. The Yankees have a window to potentially try to represent the AL in the World Series. You pointed out that they've still got the top wild card spot. Well, they still have the second best record in the American League behind only Tampa Bay. And their struggles without Judge have been on offense. And so you put the best hitter in the American League back in the middle of the lineup, all of a sudden the Yankees become a much bigger threat because, you know, their pitching is getting to where it needs to be. You know, Gerrit Cole is back. They have one of the best ERAs in the American League. You know, if everybody's all rising to Aaron Judge, then yeah, this could be a big deal for the Yankees and also for the American League. And we have a touchdown in the football game, but that's another point.
1: Yep, Florida State actually scored Ashton Daniels' 8-yard touchdown run, even though we can't really see in-game updates. But it looks like the clock's moving on the screen, so they might have fixed everything around there. But we actually have one more person in the room who is a huge Yankee fan.
2: Oh boy.
1: Justin, who will let us know if it's a big deal or not a big deal that the captain, Aaron Judge, is back with the New York Yankees. Justin, what do you think?
4: Yeah, this is a huge deal. Because I don't have the numbers in front of me, but the offense has taken a hit for the Yankees since Aaron Judge went down with injury. Cody Bellinger got hurt. He came back, hasn't provided. Ben Rice, most importantly, has taken a hit in his production since Aaron Judge went on the IL. To get Aaron Judge back, even if Aaron Judge were to struggle out of the gate with rust, it opens up the rest of the lineup to see, you know, better pitches to hit and start producing at the level it was when Judge was still in the lineup. So this is a big deal. Renee, it's such a big deal that I am going to go to one of his first games back this week against the Colorado Rockies, most likely Thursday night. This is a big deal.
1: Oh, well.
3: It must be a big deal to get you to go watch the Colorado Rockies.
4: Hey, cheap tickets, too.
1: They made me. It was such a big deal at some point that I actually went to go see the then Oakland A's at the stadium. Like, who would want to do that to them?
3: They're the only team in baseball with no first name.
1: Exactly.
3: They're just the Athletics.
2: The A's, the Athletics.
1: All right, last one for us, gentlemen. This one's more personal for me. So we've been together for what now? About 3.5 hours, I would say, right?
3: Yeah.
1: Since 6 o'clock Eastern time?
2: No.
1: We've done Freddie and Harry. We've done, obviously, the 2 hours of Amber and Ian here. But something that happened to me before. I'm so locked into the show, right? I'm making sure everything's going smoothly, that we're hitting all the right things that we need to hit on. And it escaped my mind. 8 o'clock Eastern time. Renee Canales had a fantasy football draft.
2: Oh.
1: And I'm sitting here minding my business, making sure the show's running, and I get an alert on my phone that I auto-drafted.
3: Yeah.
1: Ended up with Ja'Marr Chase.
3: Okay. All right.
1: That's not bad, right? Not bad.
3: Right.
1: But still, is it a big deal or not a big deal, Dre, that I completely forgot that I had a fantasy football draft today?
3: So it doesn't have to be a big deal because sometimes life happens and you know, with this being a snake draft as opposed to an auction league, it's not like you missed out on somebody. You know, you got Ja'Marr Chase. That's who I would have advised you pick there anyway. But maybe that's the question. Is it a big deal? Like, you literally have an employee from ESPN Fantasy sitting in the room next to you. You didn't ask for any advice, even once you got back on there. Like, so I don't know if I should consider it a big deal that you know, you tried to do this without me.
1: I don't know, home team. How do you feel about that?
2: It's not a big deal. Especially, do you have the opportunity to turn it off?
1: I'm not too sure.
2: You can't do it, so don't worry about it.
1: I didn't do too much investigation, but yeah.
2: This is not a big deal because you will end up with a decent team, as it's just hard to flub a fantasy football team. And you know, the first three rounds, you're going to be in the realm to get the best players anyway. So the draft is usually won towards the back end. You're going to have to be quick on the waiver wire, sir. And that is where your fantasy bones will be made. But no, I don't think this is a big deal because you still will end up with a decent football team.
1: I appreciate you guys. Thank you for making me feel better about my my forgetfulness.
4: See, and I saw his team and what it came out to be, and I think he's going to finish last.
2: Oh, boy.
3: I was going to say, you said a decent football team. Home team, nobody wants their fantasy squad to be decent.
2: Well, you know,
3: you're
2: right.
3: Trying to take home the chip.
2: Well, that's what happens when you don't show up for your fantasy football draft. Great stuff for big deal or not a big deal, Renee. All right, coming up, why did a hat become the center of attention? We'll get to that on Amber and Ian. He is Andre Snellings. I'm home team Brandon Leak. Is ESPN Radio, the ESPN app, and Sirius XM Channel 80.
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0: A hat creates controversy in a Major League Baseball game, and we're getting into it right now on Amber and Ian. He is Andre Snellings. I'm home team Brandon Leak here on ESPN Radio, the ESPN app, and Sirius XM Channel 80. You can be a part of the conversation at 1-888-SAY-ESPN. That's 1-888-729-3776. So you have a baseball game where you have a stadium, and you have two teams, and you have fans, and you have players, and you have umpires to officiate the game. And umpires should be given the proper respect. Without officials, Andre, we have no game. It's easy to say these guys are blind, they don't know what they're doing. No, umpires deserve a lot of respect. All officials at any level, because without them, there is no game. All right? They're properly vetted. We make sure they're qualified, and we credential the worthy, or so we think. And umpire Doug Eddings called into question all of that when he got in the way of Cardinals rookie Hansel Rincon as he makes his major league debut. And he stops a game as the youngster is on the pitcher's mound with a hat that's a little bit crooked to the side. Not something we have never seen before, because CC Sabathia used to do it. Fernando Rodney used to do it. And a host of other names we could call out that used to do it or are doing it now. He's doing the same thing. The umpire takes off his mask, asks the home plate catcher to say something to his catcher, and interferes with the game. He ends up creating a scene for something, one, that didn't seem like it was, one, a big deal, but two, creating an unnecessary confrontation for something that was not in violation of the rules. I ask you, why does a hat become the center of attention? It's because an umpire, in my opinion, with an ego, made it so.
1: Yeah, my grandparents was both from the South, my dad's parents, and they had this expression: if something was like silly or stupid, they wouldn't say it was dumb, they would say dumpf. They were like, it's just dumpf. And so that whole scenario, watching it play out, this guy, you know, the pitcher, he's confused. Like, the look on his face, he's like, what? You know, fix my hat. You know, and you could read the lips, and the umpire is like, you're not going to be on the field, you know, looking like that. And, you know, and it was just like, why is this a big, why are you making this a big deal? This is this kid's major league debut. And oh, by the way, the umpire ends up throwing the manager out, you know, because the manager comes out to defend his rookie, and you can read his lips too. And the stuff that I could say on the radio was pretty much him telling the referee, I mean, the umpire, like, grow up. Like, this kid's a rookie. This is his first game. I'm sure his parents are probably here. You know, like, he's already going to be nervous. This is his first major league game. And you're going to make this type of big deal, this type of disruption, you know, you're going to disrupt him. And then you disrupt our team because he ends up throwing out the manager, when the manager is just saying, grow up, because the umpire clearly in this situation needed to be more mature about it, how he handled it.
0: And it's all ego, and it was all about him. And it's really dangerous, because something as silly as that, it makes me question everything about the guy. And I could, you know, you could go along a long list of players, current and former, that have a problem with certain umpires. Doug Eddings is one. You can ask my man, Chipper Jones, one of the jewels of the Braves, what he thinks of Doug Eddings, a guy that gets in the way. C.B. Buckner is another official, and Angel Hernandez, infamously known for having some opinions and some calls that players regularly disagreed with. But to me, this is dangerous, because if he'll do something this flippantly, and oh, by the way, the Cardinals manager ends up saying he said that the kid is not going to wear his hat like that on my field.
1: Exactly.
0: Excuse me? It brings in the question, what else has he gotten in the way? By the way, there was an awful call after that where it was a clear out that the Cardinals made that went in favor of the Rockies. Thank goodness the Cardinals didn't lose the game. They ended up winning 6-5. But that being said, these umpires with these Eagles, and I think a lot of it has to do with technology and the ability to prove them wrong when they had total authority of a baseball game, balls and strikes, fair and foul, safe or out, and now that can be challenged by pitchers, batters, and catchers. These guys are fighting for their lives because they know they eventually can be rendered obsolete by the technology, and the last bastion of them having control, unfortunately, are situations like this where you have to let your ego and the ump show get in the way of a kid making his major league debut.
1: Yeah, I mean, that's a great point. The replay system, especially the way they use it for balls and strikes, is very reminiscent to what tennis did with calling out of bounds. They had their camera set up, and there was like a time period where they still had lines judges that would make the call, and then they would show the replays, and you could challenge based on the replay. And eventually they just moved to the replay is all calls. They don't have the line judges anymore. And yeah, on balls and...
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1: Hey, Max, you look absolutely dashing in that purple tie. 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
1: I'm home team Brandon Leak. Aaron Judge returns to the Yankees following a three-month absence with a fractured rib. Judge is expected to return Tuesday against Colorado with the Yankees four games out in the AL East and protecting its position in the wild card race. The Atlanta Falcons have named Tua Tagovailoa their starting quarterback for Sunday's opener at Pittsburgh. Cooper Rush will be the backup. Michael Penix Jr. will be inactive. Tua becomes the Falcons' sixth different week one starter in six seasons. Philadelphia shut out the Atlanta Braves 1-0. Jesus Luzardo allowed just two hits, struck out 12. Grant Holmes for the Braves answered with six scoreless innings. Braves couldn't reward him with a run. Kyle Schwarber hit an eighth-inning home run to decide the game. Boston beat the Angels 5-2. The Mets defeated Miami 9-4. Milwaukee edged the Cubs 4-3. Baltimore beat Cleveland 6-4. Florida State and SMU were delayed by a power outage at Doak Campbell Stadium. Right now, the game is tied at 7 apiece in the second quarter.
2: Coming up on the Tuesday edition of Unsportsmanlike with Evan Cohen, Chris Canty, and me, Michelle Smallman. The Patriots surprised everyone last season, so who will be that team in 2026? My answer just might surprise you. It's Unsportsmanlike, 6 a.m. Eastern, right here on ESPN Radio, ESPN2, and ESPNU.

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1: 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Home team Brandon Leak and Andre Snelling's taking you up to midnight Eastern as we have Monday Night Football in the college world. ACC matchup between SMU and Florida State right now. That game is tied at 7 apiece early in the second quarter of play. Big news in baseball. Aaron Judge returning from his rib injury to try to help out the Bronx Bombers. The final stretch run. Can they catch the Tampa Bay Rays or will they just be headed for a wild card berth? We'll continue with that conversation throughout the course of the show as well. We get overseas football, Andre, and this is going to continue as the NFL, they found something. Whenever they went to the think tank years ago and decided to play NFL games overseas, they hit gold, and they do it now on a regular basis, and you got to know it's coming. It is coming, as Roger Goodell, who has signed an extension with the NFL, has said there's going to be an NFL team overseas, and it's because of the response. And when you have good teams, you're going to get a good response. The Rams and 49ers will kick off Thursday night football in Australia, and a great opener when you're talking about the 49ers trying to come back from all of the injuries that they had last year. And now the favorites, the babes, the boy, the Rams, now that they have Myles Garrett and they have Aaron Donald on their defensive squad, they are certainly going to be a primetime watch every single time we are watching them play football this year. So you get ready for some overseas football, and you get a chance now to showcase the NFL in Melbourne, as they'll be at the Melbourne Cricket Ground for an 8:35 p.m. Eastern kickoff on Thursday. And boy, you can't do better than two 12-5 teams squaring off for week one in the NFL.
2: Absolutely. And, you know, I think my favorite little side story associated with this is that in flying to Australia, you lose time, right? You basically lose a day because the time zones jump into the future. And so Raheem Morris, the defensive coordinator for the 49ers, he ended up losing his 50th birthday because he left on the 3rd and landed on the 5th. And so I don't know if I love that or if I hate it for him. But, you know, on the whole, I love it for me as a football fan. And it still don't even sound right. Myles Garrett and Aaron Donald are your starting defensive line if you're the Rams. It's hard to imagine that. They're both on the short list, you could argue, for best defensive players in history. This is the first time in NFL history that you have two players with multiple defensive player of the year wins starting on the same defense. And so there are questions. Obviously, Aaron Donald's been sitting on the couch, so to speak, for the last couple of years. But if he's able to come out and be Aaron Donald, and every interview he does says he fully expects to be that, then you have to wonder what the 49ers are going to be in for when they face that defensive line on Thursday.
1: Well, you know, it is a situation where it can be very confusing because of the time difference. You know, right now we're on the East Coast, and it's 10 o'clock p.m. Eastern Standard Time. Right now it's noon, 12:05 p.m. in Australia. Here is Kyle Shanahan, head football coach for the 49ers, talking about all of the time changes, time zones, and going across the pond is very confusing to him.
3: When I look at my clock and it says the time, and then I try to see my family's time and it says the time, but it says yesterday. I don't even get how that's possible. So I feel like I'm in the future. And then also when we play on our Friday, which I think is a Thursday in the U.S., we're such creatures of habit. So I call today Tuesday. I call today Wednesday, which is the first day we put in a game plan. But I think it's Monday. However, though, it's Sunday in the present. So, like, I'm going to mess that up all week if you guys ask me, but today is just our first day of the game plan, which is a Wednesday. We'll put in some on a Thursday. Friday is the final part of the game plan. Saturday we walk through when we play on Sunday, which is a Friday in Australia and a Thursday in the U.S. So don't ever make me do that again.
1: My eyes are crossed and my head is spinning. I have no idea. All I know is right now from the East Coast is tomorrow. It's 12:06 p.m. tomorrow in Australia.
2: Yeah. Yeah. So I'm a big tennis guy too. And used to, when I would be doing updates on sports, I would be writing my updates overnight. And in tennis, the first major of the year is in Australia, the Australian Open. And I used to love it because I would have to be up all night doing my updates anyway. It'd be 3 a.m. and they'd be playing a tennis match, you know, because the time zones are so different. And so that used to keep me company through some long nights of sports updates. But yeah, I feel for Shanahan as he basically made an argument for it to be every day of the week. On every day of the week. And so, I'm happy for him that he only has to deal with it for week one. But I'm more worried for him in how he's going to deal with Aaron Donald and Myles Garrett than I am about him worrying about what day of the week it is.
1: Now, they add also Myles Garrett, defensive back out of Kansas City, do the Rams. And so it feels like it's an all-star team. You throw in the fact they still have Puka Nacua and you still have Matthew Stafford, who has found the fountain of youth. And you got a problem on your hand when the Rams show up. But the San Francisco 49ers have some good players too. They just were banged up a lot. Nick Bosa trying to come back. And, you know, if he is what everybody thinks he can be, he certainly can be a different difference maker on that defense. And then you're talking about all of the other knick-knack injuries that have occurred. Fred Warner trying to make a comeback as well. So you got a situation where a lot of injured San Francisco 49er players coming back to be healthy. Maybe you could be looking at an NFC Championship game preview with this game in Australia Thursday night.
2: Yeah, I mean, it's possible, but even though the 49ers were very injured last year, they're currently dealing with injury. Like, if you're on ESPN and you go to the 49ers depth chart, it's like it's bleeding. It's red ink everywhere. You know, like Christian McCaffrey has a Q next to his name. Mike Evans has a Q next to his name. You know, a wide receiver, their starting wide receiver Stribling has a Q next to his name. George Kittle, Kyle Juszczyk, you know, Dominic Pooney. And that's just on offense. And those are just the questionable guys. And then you start looking at, you know, Christian Kirk is on the injured reserve. Ricky Pearsall is on injured reserve. They still haven't done anything with Brandon Ayuk. You know, presumably he's never going to play for them again. But is he ever going to play anywhere? Because he's just now, like, languishing on the bench, so to speak, for the 49ers. And so, you know, and there's a similar number of cues on defense. You mentioned Nick Bosa, but, you know, several others as well. So their health is always going to be a major factor for if the 49ers can really compete the way that we think that they can. And, yeah, the NFC West is set up on paper to be absurd. You've got the defending Super Bowl champions in the Seattle Seahawks. You've got the Rams, who won the offseason championship, if there is one. Everyone believes that they're going to be so great this season. And then you've got the 49ers, who are routinely a 12-win team when they're able to be healthy. So the NFC West could once again be a show.
1: And we were talking earlier about the Buffalo Bills, about their window. What is the window? Well, they always have a championship window with Kyle Shanahan, the 49ers, with him out there. But Christian McCaffrey is always a crapshoot because he can be susceptible to injury. And Nick Bosa, what is he going to be coming back from injury for 17 weeks? They certainly have a mastermind who can call plays and keep defenses on their heels, but they have to have the horses to ride the entirety of the race. And now you look at the Rams, who, you know, don't have to be in first place. They don't need home field advantage. The Seahawks can still be the number one team out there, and the Rams can be equipped, if they're healthy, to go on the road and win any kind of game. So I think this is a great matchup, but also it demonstrates a great deal of patience that we're going have to see if the 49ers are going to be healthy and be able to be a strong elite team for the entirety of the regular season run.
2: Yeah, and, you know, it's not just about health, as you were pointing out with window. It's also about age. And speaking as a man who's on the wrong side of 40, you look at the 49ers skill positions, they're all on the wrong side of 30. You know, everybody with the Q next to their name, the Mike Evans, the George Kittle, the Kyle Juszczyk. Mike Clay, a fantasy football analyst we've got here at ESPN, for Halloween a couple years ago, he came in dressed as like a decrepit old man with a cane. And people said, well, who are you for Halloween? And he said, I'm a 28-year-old running back. You know, well, Christian McCaffrey is now 30. So he's even older than Clay was pretending to be when he had a cane. So these days it's pretty rare to see a running back be able to remain elite once you get to the age that McCaffrey is. So even outside of the injuries, you have to wonder about Father Time, and he tends to be undefeated.
1: The NFL gets it right. I think you need a class of titans early on to start the season to get everybody's whistle wet. I like the fact that this year, and I think it should be every year, the first game should be a rematch of the Super Bowl to just get old things settled and maybe some new things started. The NFL is a machine right now that just seems to be everything proof, and they're showing once again with this matchup, they're going to get it right. All right, coming up, which NFL team has your attention already for this season? We'll get into that next here on Game Night on ESPN Radio, the ESPN app, and Sirius XM Channel 80.
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0: about our teams. 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Home team Brandon Leak, along with the doctor, Andre Snellings, here on Game Night. And we all have our favorites. You are a die-hard Cincinnati Bengal fan. Cut you, and a Bengal stripe will come out on the floor. I am an unabashed and a lifelong Falcons fan. Cut me, and a wing will flap out somewhere and slap you across the face. That being said, outside of our teams, are there teams that are not your team that you have intrigue and interest in? And we'll open it up to you at 1-888-SAY-ESPN. That's 1-888-729-3776. Which NFL team this season has your attention? For me, right out of the rip, it's not rocket science. It is a math equation. It's the Rams. Sean McVay plus Puka Nacua plus Myles Garrett plus Aaron Donald, I think, equals the most complete team in the NFL, and that intrigues me to watch when I'm not watching a Falcons game.
1: Yeah, everybody that's paying attention to the NFL has to be paying attention to the Rams. And one thing I've noticed kind of in my life is it's rare for the team that makes the big splash in the offseason to be the team that's left standing at the end. But we've already seen this Rams generation team do that. Yep. Just a few years back when they traded for Matthew Stafford and then immediately won the Super Bowl. So they're a team full of veterans. Their front office and coaching staff are among the best in the NFL, because the front office is able to, every other team seems like they have trouble with the salary cap. Like, either they're waiting too much trying to build for the future, or else they, you know, get into salary cap limbo and they're not able to get out of it in time. The Rams are able to go all in like they did to win a Super Bowl a few years ago, trade all their draft picks, and then come back and still maintain a quality team year after year. And now they're ramped up to go for it again. And coincidentally, I guess, they're going for it in the next time that the Super Bowl is in Los Angeles, after they won the championship in Los Angeles a few years back. So I agree, the Rams are a team that I have my eye on as well. But if I can't mention my Bengals, who we all know everybody has their eye on, because if Joe Burrow stays healthy, they're going to be a problem.
0: All right.
1: I would say the team that catches my eye is the Houston Texans.
0: Okay.
1: And that's because they have a defense that is ready to win the Super Bowl last year. Like, their defense is, you know, we talk about how ridiculous the Rams might be with their, like, you know, their legends. Well, the Texans have a much younger squad, and they are just from top to bottom just a stacked unit on defense. But their offense is what wasn't strong enough last year. And they've got C.J. Stroud at quarterback, and it's easy to forget that a few years ago when Stroud was a rookie, he had the best rookie season we had seen in a really long time, arguably ever. And then the last couple seasons, they've dealt with injury to him, injury to his running backs, injury to his wide receivers, injuries to his offensive line. And he seems to have taken a step back. So I am curious in what is a huge year for his future as far as contract wise goes. This is one of those seasons where he has to kind of bet on himself and produce. But if he's able to return in any way to what we saw as a rookie, and you match him with that defense and the skill position players they picked up, David Montgomery, the running back from lately with the Lions, who was a touchdown machine a couple years ago for that squad. And then you got Nico Collins on the outside. Like, there's talent on this Houston Texans offense, but I think they'll only go as far as C.J. Stroud's arm can take them.
0: What say you? We head to the phones. You can reach out at 1-888-SAY-ESPN. That's 1-888-729-3776. Sully, in Canada, you're up first. Thank you for calling us here on Game Night on ESPN Radio.
2: Yeah, thanks for taking my call. I know it's a scalding hot take, and my tongue's burning as I'm saying it, because their division is no joke, but the Arizona Cardinals are a team I've got my eye on, because Marvin Harrison Jr. just seems like he's ready for that breakout year where he takes the league by storm. And I could be totally wrong about this.
1: Well, I mean, the Cardinals, you know, they're not who people think of when they look at the NFC West, because that is where the Super Bowl champion Seahawks, that is where the Rams that we were just talking about, and that is where the 49ers roam. So when you've got three teams that strong, you know, it's easy for a team like the Cardinals to get forgotten or left behind. But, you know, they do have some reason for optimism that they're at least moving in the right direction. And last season, with all of the quarterback kind of issues that Kyler Murray had, Jacoby Brissett kind of came in as the adult in the room and settled the offense down the stretch. And he really had a connection. You mentioned Marvin Harrison Jr. He really had a connection with Michael Wilson, who had a huge end of the season and was able to parlay that into a big contract. So, and then Trey McBride is arguably the best tight end in football, especially as a pass catcher. So, yeah, I mean, there are some intriguing parts to the Cardinals, but when I look at their competition, it's hard for me to imagine them being very successful this season, but maybe building for the future.
3: I look at the Cardinals in the NFC West like I do the Raiders in the AFC West. The future looks bright. You did get Jacoby Brissett to sign a deal, and Brissett has been around the block, so he can keep things stabilized. But who knows? Maybe Carson Beck ends up on the field this year. You have Marvin Harrison Jr. They are optimistic that Jeremiah Love could play in week one. So there you go. Much like the Raiders, you know, they have Ashton Jeanty. They have Fernando Mendoza. You know, and then you're talking about tight ends. Trey McBride is without a doubt an all-timer when you talk about on the field right now as far as where you want to go with touchdowns. But when you look at the Raiders, Brock Bowers is the same thing. So I think you have some mirrored teams that are at the bottom level right now. But if you watch them this year, maybe you get a chance to watch them grow, maybe have some upset. Who knows? Maybe have a very surprising season. And everybody expecting these other teams just to roll may run into some very scrappy teams with some very talented players on them. You can be a part of the conversation at 1-888-SAY-ESPN. That's 1-888-729-3776. Which NFL team has your attention this year? Another one, and it might not be, you know, that surprising, the Buffalo Bills, Andre.
1: Yeah.
3: Josh Allen, another loaded offense. But the question becomes, you overlook it because what you expect to see in the postseason trumps what you may be looking at in the regular season. But the fun ride to the postseason could be there. DJ Moore now joins the Bills offense. They have two stud horses at tight end when you're talking about Dalton Kincaid and Dawson Knox. And then Josh Allen along with James Cook III. You got some pieces that are going to be fun to watch in some really interesting games this year.
1: Yeah, absolutely. The Bills are always fun to watch for me because for a few reasons, but not the least of which is Josh Allen is that dude. You know, so you get to see him out there doing his thing and kind of carrying the offense for his squad, and you always wonder, are they going to be ready to take the next step this year? Another team like that I'll have my eye on is the Baltimore Ravens, right? Because basically until last season, Lamar Jackson and Josh Allen were just trading the MVP back and forth. And when Josh Allen won his, Lamar Jackson could have very easily won his third MVP. And they have a lot of similarities in being teams that generally are playoff caliber. And then when they get to the playoffs, they haven't been able to get over that hump, get to that next step. And last season, Lamar Jackson was playing injured most of the season, and that kept him from running, which is a big part of his game. So this year, they're coming back healthy. Harry Douglas, in particular, of Freddie and Harry, he's very high on the Ravens, and he really likes their head coach, their new head coach and mentor. And so I'm curious to see what they look like in the regular season, even though they're one of those teams like the Bills that it's hard to really get excited about what they do until you get to the playoffs, because that's where the questions lie.
3: Well, I think the Ravens are like the Bills. You got MVPs behind the names of their quarterbacks. They've had some defensive lapses. They've had some offensive lapses, but they're good enough. Their coaching is there. Everything is there for them to be in a window in their quarterback's primes, for them to find a way to you know, get to a title game or maybe to the Super Bowl. for one of those teams. So those are very interesting. And obviously, teams that have marquee quarterback play and cachet at the quarterback position, that's always going to be a place for people to watch. All right, coming up, the season hasn't started yet, but we're ready to overreact. Coming up next on Game Night on ESPN Radio, the ESPN app, and SiriusXM Channel 80.
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0: This is SportsCenter.
1: Aaron Judge returns to the Yankees. I'm home team Brandon Leak. The Yankees activate Aaron Judge following a three-month absence with a fractured rib. The two-time American League MVP is expected to return Tuesday against the Rockies without playing in a minor league rehab game. Tua Tagovailoa will be the starting quarterback for the Falcons against Aaron Rodgers and the Pittsburgh Steelers Sunday. Michael Penix Jr. will be inactive. Cooper Rush will serve as Tua's backup. The Braves fell to the Phillies 1-0. Jesus Luzardo struck out 12 in his first career complete game shutout. Grant Holmes for the Braves allowed no runs over six innings. Kyle Schwarber's eighth-inning solo bomb off Didier Fuentes decided the game. The team split a four-game set. Milwaukee beat the Cubs 4-3. Baltimore topped Cleveland 6-4. Arizona survived Kansas City 5-4. And Boston beat the Angels 5-2. SMU and Florida State delayed after a transformer failure knocked out power at Doak Campbell Stadium there at the two-minute timeout in Tallahassee. SMU is on top of FSU 14-10.
2: Hey, this is Rich Eisen. 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So does Falcons running back Bijan Robinson. 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
1: Which NFL team has your attention for the 2026 NFL season? 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Home team Brandon Leak and Andre Snelling's here on Game Night here on this Labor Day weekend. We threw it out earlier. Doesn't have to be your team. You can still be intrigued about other teams around the NFL. We ask which NFL team has your attention this season, and then we'll get to our offseason overreactions. We'll go out to the phones in Pittsburgh. Jay, you've been holding. 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
3: That's actually Pittsburgh, Kansas, so oh. I'm a diehard Steelers fan.
1: A double whammy, Pittsburgh, Kansas, you know, call, and a Pittsburgh Steelers fan.
3: Yes, been that fan for since 51 years, 1974. But I may or may not be sleeping on them, but I think the Steelers are going to come on. Aaron Rodgers, final year. You got Pittman, you got Metcalf, you got a defense that's getting old. I'm kind of hoping they pull it out. I don't want to be a homer, I just want to be a believer.
1: Well, thanks for the call. It's the final ride, the final hoorah, Dre, for Aaron Rodgers. The problem for the Steelers isn't getting to the postseason. It's winning when they get to the postseason. They've been to the postseason multiple times in the last few years, and they don't have a playoff win since before the decade started. So even if they survive the Cincinnati Bengals, even if they survive the Baltimore Ravens, if the Cleveland Browns can rise up and find a way to make it difficult, even if they make it there, they still have the results that show that they are not a team to be feared once postseason.

0: season arrived. Now, Mike McCarthy might have a little different impression on what the Steelers can do, but as of late, even with the talent and the opportunities they've had, Aaron Rodgers is going to need a little bit more help from his Steeler teammates to make a deep postseason run.
1: Yeah, I mean, that's been the story of the Steelers for the last decade. Basically, since Big Ben got older and then retired, they didn't have a quarterback. And you can only be so good in the NFL if you don't have a quarterback. And so, you know, head coach Mike Tomlin, you know, famously was able to keep them from ever having a losing season, which is a heck of an accomplishment without having a high-end quarterback play. But to your point, they couldn't do anything once they got to the playoffs. So they did bring in a new head coach, and Aaron Rodgers is back for his last ride. But they brought him in some receiver help. You know, last year it was DK Metcalf. Now they've added Michael Pittman Jr. at receiver. And they also brought in another running back in Rico Dowdle to work with Jaylen Warren. So they've got some skill positions. I think it's really going to come down to their offensive line. That's where they've had the most struggles, and that's where they needed the most work this offseason. If that offensive line holds up, then yeah, Pittsburgh could quietly continue to make noise. They were the division champion last year, and they shouldn't be worse. But the question is, did they get enough better?
0: Kenny in Seattle, you're up next. Thank you for calling us here on Game Night on ESPN Radio.
2: Yeah, hey, thanks for the subject, you guys. It's great. Of course, I love my Seahawks. I think our division is so hard, and it's really going to be difficult. And whoever stays the healthiest is going to win the division, in my opinion. But I like the New York Giants. I think their coach is going to teach them to learn close games. I think they're going to run the football, and I think Jackson Dart is going to be a quarterback that can manage a game without stretching the game. And I see the Giants in a division that is possible. And I think their coach is going to help them learn the winning ways. And I think the Giants have a chance to be in the playoffs this year.
0: Thanks for the call, Kenny. Very interesting take. New head coach in John Harbaugh, Super Bowl pedigree. Your big three all injured early in their career. Wide receiver Malik Nabers, Cam Scataboo, and quarterback Jackson Dart, who have to get down, Andre. Get down and get out of bounds. Nobody will question your toughness. Nobody's going to think that you don't know how to make a play downfield. But he cannot keep taking these shots he was taking at the end of last year. What he's taking in preseason this year. And it will be interesting to see, with everybody looking at the Dallas Cowboys and looking at the Philadelphia Eagles, maybe it's an opportunity for a young team with a coach with championship pedigree to make them a very interesting watch throughout the course of 17 weeks.
1: Absolutely. You know, they've got some young, talented players. You identified, you know, three of the most noticeable. With Jackson Dart, his now infamous interview where he's basically like, I don't understand why every time I get hit, I'm going to the tent. It's like, we need some understanding. We need you to understand it so that you can prevent the behavior that's causing that. But yeah, the Giants could have a bright future. And, you know, I always pay attention and shout out the current old head on the roster that Odell Beckham Jr. made the team. His mom was a track coach when I was running track at Georgia Tech. So right. I'm always happy to see him doing good. And if he takes the opportunity to be that veteran in the locker room, the Super Bowl winner that can teach the young guys what to do, particularly Malik Nabers, his LSU young brother, I think that could be a positive for them as well.
0: Willingham in Virginia, which NFL team has your attention this season here on ESPN Radio?
3: Thank you for taking my call. The Dallas Cowboys. I think this year they circled away after Jerry Jones sit back and they make their trip to the Super Bowl.
0: Thanks for the call. They've been saying that
1: 30 years.
0: 10 years, 12 years, 20 years, 30 years ago. You know, and really, they've been unfortunately bestowed a terrible defense. And now what they've done on defense is invested in draft picks to help them. They go out and they get a mercenary in Von Miller to show up. He's not going to waste his time on a team he doesn't think is going to have a turnaround defensively. And if they can keep their quarterback upright, you know, Dak Prescott's got a lot of flack tied to his name for not having great postseason success. But when you look at where the Cowboys have been, when he's been healthy, he's not been the problem. They've been able to score points. It's been the defense and some coaching decisions that have put them in a bind. So who knows? Maybe this is the year, finally, the Cowboys and all of the folks in Cowboy Nation really can be genuine in saying this could be a year for Dallas. Will, in Cincinnati, thank you for calling us here on ESPN Radio.
4: Well, hello. How you guys doing?
0: Doing just fine. How about you?
4: Oh, good. The team that interests me the most is the Cincinnati Bengals. I feel like they're going to make the Super Bowl this year.
0: I know that made you happy as a diehard, lifelong Bengals fan, Andre.
1: I love it because y'all wouldn't let me talk about the Bengals. So I need a Will to come through and do it for me. Yeah, I appreciate that. So here's the thing. All jokes aside, I don't particularly love to talk about how good I think the Bengals will or won't be because I'm kind of snake bitten, right? Like every year since they went to the Super Bowl, it seems like either Joe Burrow gets hurt or the defense plays like trash or both. And so, you know, this season, as of now, Burrow's healthy, knock on every piece of wood around me. But they really spent a lot of time and energy and money this offseason trying to rebuild the defense. And kind of like the Cowboys have done, the Bengals are trying to build it from the inside of the defensive line outward. And that starts with Dexter Lawrence, who they traded their number 10 overall pick in this last year's draft to the Giants in exchange for Dexter Lawrence. They when they went to the Super Bowl, they had a guy named DJ Reader playing nose tackle. And he was the kind of quiet, unsung guy on the defense. Well, Dexter Lawrence has the opportunity to be an upgraded version of that. He can be a game wrecker of himself, but he also attracts so much defensive attention that it could open things up for their pass rushers. They brought in Boye Mafe from the Seattle Seahawks. You know, they brought in, they spent a high draft pick on Cassius Howell to be a rusher. And they also tried to rebuild their secondary, bringing in Brian Cook, one of the better tacklers at the safety position in the NFL, when their starters last year, that was a real weakness for them. So, yeah, I mean, there are some positive things going on with my Bengals, but, you know, I'm always going to be nervous until I see it play out because another injury could just be a moment away.
0: Sean in Alaska, you're up next. Thank you for calling us here on ESPN Radio.
5: Yes, first time caller. I just wonder, with Cleveland Browns or Detroit Lions, will they go to the Super Bowl one day?
0: Will we be here to see it?
1: Yeah, that is an excellent question.
0: God, could you imagine a Browns-Lions Super Bowl?
1: Woo, yeah, something would explode somewhere. I mean, you have to feel like the Lions are closer.
0: Oh, yeah.
1: You know,
0: yeah.
1: They had a clear opportunity a couple years ago where before they, you know, their whole team got injured, they had a legitimate shot to come out of the NFC, and they're trying to keep their window open. You know, they've got a tough division with the Bears and the Packers and the Vikings, but would I be shocked if the Lions won the NFC North this year? No, I wouldn't. And if they win the division, anything could happen once you get to the playoffs. Now, would I be shocked if the Cleveland Browns won the AFC North? Absolutely. So, you know, they're in a different place, and I don't know if either one will get to the Super Bowl anytime soon, but if it's going to be one, I'm looking at the Motor City.
0: The Lions have enough. Do they have it?
1: Yeah.
0: Do they have it? If they're on the road and they're down, they need a final drive offensively. If they need a final stop defensively. If they're at home, can they protect home field? They have enough, but do they have it, I think, is the question I have for Detroit and for Cleveland. It's a long way to go. Until you figure out what the quarterback situation is going to be long term, it's just wait and see for a very, very passionate fan base. Coming up, we'll overreact to some of the biggest moves of the offseason. He's Andre Snellings. I'm home team Brandon Leak. 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

0: 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I love this. I always love this in any time of the year, Andre. Any sport, any season, any time. I love the fact when you get the chance to overreact.
1: Mm-hmm. Yep. I mean, it's been a week. That means that you already know what the champion's going to look like, right?
0: It's the time to do it. No time better than now. We'll throw it to Justin, who will help us overreact to the NFL offseason moves.
2: Well, thanks, guys. It is certainly fun to have the NFL back, but obviously we've all been overreacting to the offseason, and we're only going to continue overreacting as the season gets going. So let's talk about some of the biggest moves of the offseason. There were plenty, and how they might impact the upcoming season. So we start in Tampa Bay, where Baker Mayfield and the Buccaneers have not agreed to a contract extension. Baker saying that he gave them a deadline and that he will not negotiate after that deadline. Jeremy Fowler here of ESPN reported that the team offered him a two-year deal. Now, the Bucs and Baker Mayfield lost Mike Evans in the offseason, and this comes after starting the season hot last year at 6-2 before falling to 2-7 over their final nine games last season. So with the departure of Mike Evans and the late bad play of the Buccaneers and Baker Mayfield, who was under a lot of criticism towards the end of the season, is it an overreaction, home team, to say that Baker Mayfield will regret not taking that contract offer from the Buccaneers?
0: Yeah, that's overreacting. What has the man done since he's been the quarterback in Tampa Bay? 2023, they finished in first place in the division. 2024, they finished first in the division. 2025, they tied for first in the division and lost to a tie-breaking situation. So I think it is an overreaction. The man has won games. He's made them relevant. He's had them positioned to be in the playoffs. He's put them in the playoffs. And now you say you love the guy, but you don't want to break bread with a guy who's doing all of that? No, not at all. And you got to wonder who's making the mistake. Is it Baker Mayfield not taking the money, or the Tampa Bay Buccaneers, who could franchise tag him, but that doesn't fix the problem next year? And maybe they look for a new quarterback that might not be as good as Baker Mayfield.
1: Yeah, I agree. It's an overreaction. And for that last reason that you said, NFL starting caliber quarterbacks are few and far between. They're a limiting factor, and they're the difference between the teams that are playing for the playoffs and those that are kind of perennially playing for or tanking for the next big thing. So I think that quarterbacks get about a quarter. Good quarterbacks get about a quarter of the salary cap, and the NFL salary cap just keeps getting bigger. So for Baker Mayfield, as long as he stays healthy, somebody is going to be willing to break him off to be the starting caliber the starting quarterback for the next few years. So I think that he'll be content. It's questionable whether Tampa Bay will.
2: So it sounds like Baker will get his money at the end of the day. Speaking of getting their money, plenty of Chicago Bears got their money to leave Chicago after an impressive run led by Caleb Williams last season, specifically on the defensive side, where they lost key players at every level. Tremaine Edmonds at linebacker, two safeties, including Jaquan Brisker, a former Penn State Nittany Lion, and then a defensive tackle in Dexter. Now, they also traded away DJ Moore on the offensive side. So lots of key departures in Chicago, or should I say Indiana? Well, not quite yet, but Chicago. Is it an overreaction to say that these losses are going to lead to losses in the regular season and Chicago will not go back to the playoffs for a second straight year? Let's go to Andre here.
1: Yeah, I'd say it's an overreaction because the Bears are built around a young quarterback in Caleb Williams, that when he was coming out of the draft, a lot of people felt he was the best quarterback prospect, maybe since Andrew Luck, or, you know, insert our generational quarterback talent here. And so if he continues to develop and continues to grow at the pace that we saw last season, the Bears could end up still being a playoff team. But, you know, I'm a numbers guy, and analytically, they won so many close and comeback games last year that it was always going to be difficult for them to replicate what they did, just because you have to feel like some of those coin flip games are going to kind of revert to the mean. And so they could miss the playoffs. It wouldn't be shocking, but they still have enough players, enough talent that at this point in the season, they are probably expecting to still be able to get better.
0: It's an overreaction. It's an up-and-coming team. Young quarterback, learn how to win, lost some games. Andre's right. They won some games by pulling the rabbit out of the hat. But nonetheless, they won them, and they got some experience. They got a coach that says he wants to score 40 points a game. They're growing. And so, yeah, the losses don't trump the hope and the potential that the Bears bring, I think, for 17 weeks.
2: Well, speaking of young quarterbacks, let's go to New York and let's go to the Giants, where Jackson Dart is leading them under a new head coach in John Harbaugh, who comes over from the Baltimore Ravens. Cam Scataboo is healthy after his season ended early with a gruesome leg injury. Malik Nabers is still questionable for week one at this point, but is likely to get back in the early going for the New York Giants. They added players on their defense from both the Baltimore Ravens as well as Tremaine Edmonds, who we just mentioned, with the Chicago Bears. Is it an overreaction to say the New York Giants will be over 500 and make the playoffs this year? Let's go to home team.
0: No, that's not an overreaction. Win a little bit more than losing, I don't think, is a crazy setup and situation. The question is, how good is the quarterback? He didn't have much to throw to. He got injured. And now he's got a chance to reset. He's got healthy weapons. He hopefully will stay healthy if he can learn these two words, get down, and has a great chance to be coached by a coach that has seen a whole lot. So, no, I don't think that's an overreaction to say that the Giants may surprise a lot of people and go over 500.
1: So I'm going to say it's an overreaction for the second part of what you said. You said finish over 500 and make the playoffs. And I just look at the NFC. It is so stacked. Like the NFC North, all four teams could challenge for a playoff spot. The NFC West, at least three of the teams could challenge for a playoff spot. And even in the NFC East, where the Giants are, this is an odd year for the Eagles, right? Every other year, they're either in the Super Bowl or only, quote unquote, winning 11 or 12 games. So, and then, of course, the Dallas Cowboys, who we talked about earlier. The Giants would have so many teams that they would have to leapfrog in order to get into the playoffs. I agree they've got young talent. I agree they could get better. I agree that they could even challenge for 500, but I have trouble seeing them getting into the playoffs with all of the other talent in the NFC.
2: As a Giants fan, a little disappointing on that, but let's stay in New York and let's go to Renee, who's got one from the Jets.
3: Geno Smith is now with the New York Jets. The Jets are turning the clocks backwards. Is he going to lead the Jets to more than 7 wins? Is that an overreaction, Dre?
1: Huh. I mean, it's not an overreaction. Like, 7 wins is feasible. You know, like, Geno.
3: Sometimes it's not for the Jets.
1: Well, I'm saying it's feasible even for the Jets. The problem is that do you want 7 wins? Because if you get 7 wins, that means you're probably going to be picking around, you know, lower in the draft. Whereas if you get 3.
4: Our daughter Emmy was just 19 months old. I'm Bodie Miller, and this is my wife Morgan.
5: She was such a bright light in our lives. While visiting a friend's house, Emmy drowned in a pool. She slipped out the back door, and in the space of minutes, she was gone.
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1: Judge rejoins the Yankees. Tua gets the football in Labor Day football put on hold by a power outage. I'm home team Brandon Leak. The Yankees have activated slugger Aaron Judge after he missed more than 3 months with a stress fracture in his right rib. Yankees may ease him back into action with appearances at the DH spot. Falcons will start Tua Tagovailoa in Pittsburgh Sunday. Michael Penix Jr. has been ruled out as inactive as he continues to recover from a knee injury. Cooper Rush will dress as the number two quarterback for the Falcons. A pitcher's duel in Philadelphia. Braves fall 1-0 as Braves pitcher Grant Holmes delivered six shutout innings with six strikeouts. The offense managed only two hits against Jesus Luzardo, who pitched his first complete game shutout. Kyle Schwarber with a solo shot in the eighth. Elsewhere around Major League Baseball, Arizona, it's Kansas City 5-4. Milwaukee beat the Cubs 4-3. Boston took out the Angels 5-2, and Baltimore topped Cleveland 6-4. Florida State and number 19 ranked SMU at the half. SMU up 17-10. The game was delayed after a power failure knocked out stadium lights, communication, and the clocks in Tallahassee.
2: Coming up on the Tuesday edition of Unsportsmanlike with Evan Cohen, Chris Canty, and me, Michelle Smallman. Week one of the NFL season is finally here. Will the Seahawks repeat, or will the competition in the NFC be too much to handle? It's Unsportsmanlike, 6 a.m. Eastern, right here on ESPN Radio, ESPN2, and ESPNU.

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1: Finally, a quarterback is named in Atlanta. 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That's 1-888-729-3776. He's Andre Snellings. I'm home team Brandon Leak. And it finally comes down after OTAs, after minicamp, after training camp, after the preseason today. Kevin Stefanski, head coach of the Atlanta Falcons, names his starting quarterback for week one in Pittsburgh against the Steelers. It is Tua Tagovailoa, who is now QB1 in Atlanta. It will be Cooper Rush, who will be QB number two. And Michael Penix Jr., the starting quarterback for the Falcons last year, is inactive, Andre. I guess he'll be in street clothes on the road in Pittsburgh. So after a lot of games, a lot of snaps, and a lot of wondering, now Kevin Stefanski and the rest of the NFL and Falcon Nation knows who their quarterback is going to be. It's going to be Tua Tagovailoa.
2: Yeah, I feel like in the preseason, like coming into the preseason, I did some shows with your partner Mark Zeno, who's also based in Atlanta, and he was very confident that Tua was going to be named the starter after the first preseason game if he actually performed. But it went so poorly that the Falcons did not name him the starter then and seemingly tried everything they could do to get Penix ready for the season coming off of his injury. They weren't ultimately able to get him ready for week one. And so Tua is kind of starting by default. But they very loudly not said who the starter will be after week one. So once Penix gets healthy, the question is who then becomes the starting quarterback from that moment forward.
1: It clearly is an evaluation year for a lot of players, more than 20 players on one-year contracts for the Falcons. The question I have, does Michael Penix Jr. have to win the starting job back if Tua and the Falcons are doing well, or because you were the starter last year, albeit under another regime, does the starter get thrown back in when he's 100% healthy and ready to go? Now, if Tua is bad, it clearly makes the decision easy. You just throw in Michael Penix Jr. But if the Falcons are 3-1, 2-2, after a month of football, their heads are above water, and the offense is clicking and has an identity with first-year head coach Kevin Stefanski and his play caller, offensive coordinator Tommy Rees, does Michael Penix Jr. end up on the bench or going back to the starting role where he was last year? Here's Dan Graziano, ESPN NFL insider, talking about the Falcons naming Tua the starter while Michael Penix Jr. recovers.
3: Tua Tagovailoa did not have a great camp or preseason, and the Falcons did start to work Michael Penix Jr. into practice more in recent weeks. It just, as you said, didn't get to a point where they feel like he's ready. He's coming off of the third ACL reconstruction of his lifetime, and he knows how it feels to rehab this injury, and he didn't feel like he was at a point where he could push it to a game. So he could play well enough. If they win, he plays well enough. He could roll as the starter for the foreseeable future. If not, the Falcons probably do want to get a look at Penix at some point this year. It's the third year. It's a new regime there, and they may have to make some long-term decisions about the quarterback position.
1: Now, Tua did not make it easy for him to just be handed the job as a veteran backup. That first game here in Atlanta for preseason, it was dog water, okay? It was chicken water, okay? It was horse water, what a lot of people saw. If you get my meaning, Andre Snellings.
2: It's not a subtle meaning.
1: So it was like, what in the world are we looking at? You got a veteran quarterback. Clearly things didn't work out in Miami. We just need him to look like a guy that can go out and run a couple of series and get off the field. And what we saw was a fumble. Really no work and no film for the coaching staff to evaluate. Ended up having a fumble in the last game that he lost, but ended up at least making it look like he was a veteran. And so they were giving Michael Penix Jr. every single opportunity to take control and gain the starting lineup position with his 11-on-11 work after the second week, the final week of preseason. And clearly, physically and mentally, he's not able to do it. And that is why Tua Tagovailoa is the starting quarterback week one for the Atlanta Falcons.
2: Absolutely. And, you know, the question, as you mentioned, they brought in Tua this offseason. Now, of course, Penix was still hurt coming off of last season, but they only signed Tua to a one-year deal, basically. And as, you know, as Mark Ramondi pointed out earlier, they have a lot of one-year contracts on the roster. And so you wonder what that means for the quarterback race, because if they do continue to start Tua and he plays well enough to be their starting quarterback moving forward, well, then now you have to sign him, you know, and pay starting quarterback money for a longer-term deal if you're the Falcons, whereas Michael Penix, they still have him for at least 1 year, 2 years if they exercise the fifth-year option on his rookie contract. And you wonder if that might give him a little bit of a leg up in the competition with them just knowing that they can still build around him with the deal that they have now, whereas with Tua, if he's good enough, they would have to re-sign him to make him a part of the future.
1: Here's Mark Ramondi, ESPN NFL Nation Falcons reporter, talking about what went into the decision and what's going on with Michael Penix Jr.
4: I really believe, guys, that Tua Tagovailoa was always going to be the starter in week one. And what I mean by that is I think they knew that Penix, it was a possibility that he would not be ready. They didn't know if he'd be cleared even by week one. He ended up getting cleared, of course, 2 weeks ago to do 11-on-11s, to do full practices. But it was 2 weeks ago, right? He's not ready for game action, and he said as much. And I think that was always the plan. I think where the kind of discrepancy or where kind of the confusion came in is that Tua did not play very well in the preseason or in training camp and practice. So I think they were maybe trying to give Penix a chance to potentially get back earlier. It did not happen, but I really do believe that it was always going to be Tua.
1: And so the people who felt like that, obviously proven right. The question is it the right move? Can he be competitive? He's got a lot of weaponry to work with and an expensive offense to work with. Kyle Pitts became an extended tight end this season. Drake London became a highly paid wide receiver. Bijan Robinson, for a moment in time, became the highest paid running back in the history of the NFL. They added Zachariah Branch, wide receiver out of the University of Georgia, to help out with the third or second wide receiver position. So there's been a lot invested into the offense, and the quarterback position means much to this team, making sure that money has been well spent, but also that the Falcons are competing with a tough schedule the first 10 games of the regular season.
2: Yeah, absolutely. Tua, I think, was always going to be the starter because it was very unlikely that Penix was going to be ready. But, you know, what that means for the future, that's another question. And I note the fact that the Falcons kept Jack Strand as a fourth quarterback behind Tua, Penix, and Cooper Rush, who's going to be the backup this week. And they are one of a few teams, like the Steelers and the Browns, that kept four quarterbacks. But I think in today's NFL, it's pretty clear that if you keep four quarterbacks, that's an indication that you're looking for something or you're insecure about something. You don't feel comfortable with going with the traditional two or three quarterbacks. And so, you know, I think that as Mark Ramondi pointed out earlier, this was always going to be a show me year for the Falcons. They're hoping that either Tua or Michael Penix are able to step forward and take the job so that they'll know what they have moving forward. And if neither is able to do so, well, then that means that they'll need to go out and get another quarterback probably as soon as next season, in which case that changes the direction of their team's future.
1: Now, people in Miami who have watched Tua Tagovailoa through different coaches, different regimes, and then at the end where it was just over, it was not to be. Was it his offensive line? Was it him? Was it the concussions? They look at him with a different eye. A man who watched a lot of his games, Jonathan Zaslow, ESPN radio host on Matt and Myron, says it is not a great thing that Tua is starting for the Atlanta Falcons.
5: He is not the same quarterback that he used to be. Every pass needs to be 2 to 3 yards. You can't make big plays like that. And the reason that he does that is because he's scared of getting hit. So he has to release the ball immediately. And if the very first option is not available, then it's panic time. And he's never been good at improvising, but once you don't have that first option available, panic time sets in, and, you know, it's sack, or it's a fumble, or it's an interception. This is not a good player anymore. Michael Penix will absolutely be the starting quarterback when he's ready to go. And matter of fact, I'm going to continue saying, I wasn't sure Tua was going to make the team. I'm still not sure he's going to be on this team by the end of the season. I'm not sure that he's a quarterback in the NFL any longer, and I think you're going to see a lot of that this weekend.
1: Well, he's going to get his opportunity. He can either get the Falcons on the right track, keep them afloat, or show that he no longer can do it. So an interesting set of events, and when the events occurred, the week of the NFL season, Kevin Stefanski, head coach of the Atlanta Falcons, finally names Tua Tagovailoa his starting quarterback for week one. Coming up, who else has questions at the quarterback position? We'll get into it. He is Andre Snellings. I'm home team Brandon Leak. It's game night on ESPN Radio, the ESPN app, and Sirius XM, Channel 80.
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7: 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We screwed up. 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

0: The NFL gets ready to kick off this weekend, and there are teams that still have questions at the quarterback position. Who are they? 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I'm home team Brandon Leak. He's Andre Snellings. Who has questions at the quarterback position? You have questions at the QB position. You have questions about your positioning, usually at the end of the year, Andre. And I think there are three teams right off the rip that have the biggest quarterback questions at quarterback. Number one, my Atlanta Falcons. Tua Tagovailoa named the starter. Michael Penix Jr. is supposed to be the future, but coming off of a third knee surgery, there is no way to know when he's going to be 100% ready to go or if he will survive and be healthy the entirety of the football season. I don't know, Andre, if my Falcons brothers and sisters are going to see one quarterback, two quarterbacks, three quarterbacks, or all four quarterbacks on the roster touch the field this year for the Atlanta Falcons.
1: Yeah, no, I agree. They're one of the teams with questions that are both about the present and the future. We've talked about the fact that Tua is going to be starting this week, but they have not announced who will start after that. And he's only on a one-year deal. We just heard Jonathan Zaslow say he doesn't even think he's an NFL player anymore, which is a very strong statement. And if you know, for most of the preseason, the only quarterback that consistently moved the ball was Jack Strand, who they kept as their fourth string quarterback, the rookie, out of a very small collegiate program. So, yeah, there's questions there. There's questions about both who will be and who should be the starting quarterback from week to week. And so we'll have to see how those play out as the season goes along.
0: Number two for me, the Cleveland Browns. Deshaun Watson named the week one starter over Shedeur Sanders despite an ugly preseason and backlash, to say the least, from the fans in Cleveland. They are ready to wait for Shedeur Sanders. They are ready for a glimpse of the future. And first-year head coach Todd Monken goes with Deshaun Watson. Now, I think clearly that should tell Cleveland fans what the situation is. You have a 60-year-old first-time head coach. He doesn't have, 10 years to figure out what's going on. He's got to hit the ground running. And with all that was against picking Deshaun Watson as his starting quarterback, for him to make that decision as badly as Deshaun Watson looked, you have to just accept that it was a complete and total football decision to make him QB1 and not Shedeur Sanders.
1: Yeah, it's funny. I don't even know if football decisions, the way I would describe it, it was more like a foregone decision, right? Like, from what we can see, and obviously the team and the coaching staff get to see more in practice than we do, particularly when it's behind closed doors. But what we could see in camp, what we could see in the preseason, there was no indication that Deshaun Watson was outplaying Shedeur Sanders. And the last time they both touched the field, last year, Shedeur Sanders, by a lot of quarterback metrics, was one of the two or three worst quarterbacks in the NFL by those metrics. Well, the year before, when Deshaun Watson played, he was one of the worst two or three quarterbacks in the NFL by those metrics. The difference is Watson is a several-year vet. You know, he's closer to 30 than 20, whereas Shedeur Sanders is a sophomore and one who has not yet gotten a whole lot of experience. So for me, I feel like, okay, if two quarterbacks are about roughly even for the football of it, but one of them is young and getting better, and the other one is a veteran that may never be the same again, I would go with the younger if I was just looking at the football based on what they showed. So to me, it's an indication that maybe the coach said, well, at least Deshaun Watson's been a starter in the league, so I'm just going to trust him, even though he hasn't shown me anything to build that trust. But I don't know if that's a move for long-term success, especially in a situation where the Browns need a quarterback for the future in order to get any kind of consistent winning going. And if you're a new coach that's feeling insecure, maybe trotting out the young guy, seeing if he gets better. And if he doesn't, then the team will have a low enough pick that you can really try to get somebody out the draft next year. Those seem like better strategies to me than just rolling out the veteran.
0: Now, here's my curveball, Andre. You could say Jordan Love. I think he's going to be fine with Green Bay. You could say Caleb Williams. He's early. He's got a long way to go. There's no question. How about a guy who should not be questioned but will be? A man who's won 3 Super Bowls, Patrick Mahomes. Unquestionably, he's going to be the starter, but nobody knows what a quarterback returning from ACL and LCL reconstruction look like over 17 games in his body. And so will he be questioned at all if the Chiefs, who have a very aged Travis Kelce right now and still questions at the number one wide receiver, if there's also some lag in the progression or the production of their hero and their future Hall of Famer, is that a question at quarterback that the NFL needs to keep eyes on?
1: So that's an interesting point. I don't think there's any question if Mahomes is actually able to play. Like, if he's able to play, even if he's 70 or 80%, he's still by far the best quarterback on the roster, and he's still probably a Pro Bowl caliber player, even if he doesn't have his wheels entirely up under him. But if he's not able to go, if he goes and the injury would cause him to miss any time in the future, then they might have some interesting decisions, because their backup quarterback, Justin Fields, has now hopped around to a few different stops. He's got a lot of potential. He showed some flashes of positive things, mostly when he was with the Bears, as you know, in his first couple of seasons. But, you know, in stops with the Steelers and the Jets, he was not able to take that next step and show that he could be a starting caliber quarterback. But he's never had the type of coaching and support like he would have in Kansas City. And so initially, I didn't think Mahomes would be ready to start the season, and I was curious to see what Fields would look like. But if Mahomes can go, clearly it's going to be him. If it's not him, is Fields able to hold off the young guy and third stringer, Garrett Nussmeier? And if so, what would Fields look like? I think that's a question worth considering.
0: You know, which quarterback situation has the best chance of working out, and which one has the best chance of becoming a full-blown controversy? You know, I don't think there's any controversy in Cleveland. If Deshaun Watson stinks the first 2 games on the road, but Shedeur Sanders is going to be welcomed with hero's arms. He's going to be like Maximus in the arena. And so he's going to be fine. Nobody's going to turn their back on the Kansas City Chiefs legend in Patrick Mahomes. I think the one is here in Atlanta, because if the Falcons are winning and you want to get a look at Michael Penix Jr. and he's ready as the starter and you put him in and it doesn't look good, that could be a thing. If you don't have faith in Tua, or if he gets hurt and you're going with Cooper Rush or Jack Strand for 2 or 3 weeks, that could be a thing. And then if you put in Michael Penix Jr. and he does not show signs of progression in his 3rd season, that could be a thing. So I think the quarterback situation that could be most in line to be a problem, unfortunately, with my fandom, could be the one right here in Atlanta.
1: Yeah, I could agree with that. The Falcons definitely have a lot of questions, and I don't know about the strategy of, yeah, we'll just bring in a handful of guys and let them try to, you know, hash it out as the season goes along, because a lot of times it just feels like that doesn't work. You know, again, the adage is if you got 2 quarterbacks, you don't have any. I guess one...
0: What if you have 4?
1: Yeah, 4 quarterbacks, oh, heck. But if there's an honorable mention situation, I would say it's the one with the Minnesota Vikings. Kyler Murray has clearly been named the starter there, and there's a thought that, well, maybe O'Connell can be the quarterback whisperer and get him to live up to potential. But if he isn't able to do that, what do they do after that? They've got Carson Wentz and they've got J.J. McCarthy, who there were some rumors that he might not make the team after being their high draft pick a couple years ago. So that's another situation I keep my eye on.
0: Quarterbacks will always be the bloodline in the NFL, and we'll see which blood is pumping the right way. We'll see whether or not this will be a situation where some things are figured out early, or if teams are going to have to wait it out to the end of the season to see what they have. All right, coming up, one team is getting its quarterback back. Will he be an MVP form? That's next on Game Night on ESPN Radio, the ESPN app, and SiriusXM Channel 80.
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4: 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Fantastic finish.
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1: Hey, it's Michelle Smallman, and coming up Tuesday, week one of the NFL season is finally here. Will the Seahawks repeat, or will the competition in the NFC be too much to handle? 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

0: is SportsCenter.
1: Judge returns. The Falcons have QB1 and darkness delays SMU and Florida State. The Yankees activate Aaron Judge following his three-month absence with a fractured rib. Judge is expected to return Tuesday night against Colorado, with New York four games out in the AL East, protecting a position in the wild card race. The Atlanta Falcons named Tua Tagovailoa their starting quarterback for Sunday's opener at Pittsburgh. Cooper Rush will be the backup. Michael Penix Jr. will be inactive. Tua becomes the sixth different week one starter in six seasons for the Falcons. A pitcher's duel in Philadelphia. The Phillies shut out the Braves 1-0. Jesus Luzardo allows only two hits and struck out 12 in a complete game shutout. Grant Holmes answered with six scoreless for the Braves. Kyle Schwarber had the only run, an eighth inning bomb that decided the scoring. Boston beat the Angels 5-2. The Mets defeated Miami 9-4. Milwaukee edged the Cubs 4-3. Baltimore took out Cleveland 6-4. Florida State and number 19 SMU delayed by a power outage at Bobby Dodd Field at Doak Campbell Stadium. Right now, that game is tied at 17 apiece in the third quarter. I'm home team Brandon Leak.
2: Coming up on the Tuesday edition of Unsportsmanlike with Evan Cohen, Chris Canty, and me, Michelle Smallman. The Patriots surprised everyone last season. So who will be that team in 2026? My answer just might surprise you. It's Unsportsmanlike, 6 a.m. Eastern, right here on ESPN Radio, ESPN2, and ESPNU.

0: 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That's 1-888-729-3776. I'm home team Brandon Leak. He is Dr. Andre Snellings. We are your hosts here on game night as we get into what does Mahomes' impact mean for Kansas City when you're talking about your future Hall of Famer. You're talking about your guy who has led you to the promised land three times and to multiple Super Bowls, even when you didn't win. What is to be expected of Patrick Mahomes coming back from knee injury as an older player in the NFL? What are the real and legitimate expectations for a quarterback who has seen much, who has done much, and still now has a lot of questions to overcome when you're talking about making sure he is healthy, he is durable, and he doesn't have the weapons that he had when he first came to the NFL many years ago.
1: Yeah, I mean, Mahomes is the best quarterback, the best player of this generation. He would have the Chiefs in first place in the AFC West, in the AFC Championship, and more often than not in the Super Bowl for most seasons of his career. Last season was a bad one anyway for the Chiefs. Like, that was Mahomes' worst season and the team's worst season, even before he got injured. And then obviously, you know, he had a significant knee injury. And so now he has to come back and kind of show where he is, show what he can be. I feel like he's not the type of quarterback that uses mobility as his primary weapon the way that sometimes Lamar Jackson or even Josh Allen can. But he was a quarterback that used his mobility to his advantage. The threat of his throw was so strong that a lot of times he was able to pump fake and run, particularly down near the goal line, and make himself a threat. So if he doesn't have maximum mobility, that would be an issue for the way he plays the game. But ultimately, I think a lot of it is going to come down to his receivers, and can he get in

0: in a rhythm with him? Can the offensive line protect him enough that even with lesser mobility, he's still able to get the ball out? And if so, Rashee Rice, his availability over the last few years, for whatever reasons, hasn't been what it could be. But when he was on the field last season, he showed signs of developing into a number one receiver. Xavier Worthy, the fastest man at the NFL Combine a couple of seasons ago, he's around and developing. Tyquan Thornton proved to be like a big home run threat last season. And of course, Travis Kelce, fresh off his marriage to Taylor Swift, is giving it one more go. And even as an older player, he's still a good, safe pass catching option across the middle. So I think Mahomes can still do it. The question is at what level and how much will his teammates help him?
1: Is a man entitled to one bad season? 12 wins, 11, 14, 12, 14, 10, 15. You know, six last year because he got hurt, and it was the worst season of his career, and he was playing hurt before he got hurt. So is the man entitled to one bad year? You do get Kenneth Walker III, which is what they've needed, a bona fide number one bell cow running back instead of running back by committee, and maybe he could be the difference maker, taking some of the pressure off of Patrick Mahomes having to do the rushing. The funny thing about some of his stats is passing numbers, Andre, are coming down year by year, 4,100, 3,900, 3,500 last year, but his rushing numbers have been going up as he's gotten older, and now you have a situation where Kenneth Walker III shows up. You have Travis Kelce, who's long in the tooth now. Is the running game maybe more apt to help him out as opposed to him just making magical plays with his legs and his throws that we've seen throughout his career?
0: Yeah, I think it's monster, especially for the way that the Chiefs are trying to play. You know, when you mentioned that earlier in his career, Mahomes was putting up the video game numbers, he was a fantasy football, like, megastar, right? Like, he was 5,000 passing yards, 50 touchdown type quarterback those years. But then after they let Tyreek Hill leave, they went away from being so much to sling the ball around and tried to win more as a ball control offense. And part of that was as they were trying to transition away from the deep threat passing game and getting safer, leaning even more heavily on Travis Kelce. Well, when playing that way, you do need a running attack. And you pointed out they had a running back game by committee. They also had a running game that was largely ineffective, particularly in the last couple of seasons. And so when they needed to have a running play, a lot of times it was Mahomes himself who was doing it. That's why his rushing yards are going up. Coming off the injury, I think that they really will be leaning on Kenneth Walker, and he can be a big difference maker for them if he's able to be what they haven't had for several years in the Chiefs regime, and that's a running back that they could rely on to both get the tough yards and also make the big plays in the running and short passing game.
1: The offensive line is going to have to step up. Now, because of his mobility, sack numbers are always interesting with a mobile quarterback because sometimes you run into sacks, but the sack numbers have been high the last couple of years. And coming off of injury, you got to think that running the football and protecting him, he can still throw the ball. He's still, right now, is currently the best passer in yards per game in NFL history with more than 285 yards per game. That's more than Andrew Luck. That's more than Peyton Manning. That's more than Drew Brees. So the man can still throw the ball, but you have to protect him. And so you have to wonder if this is a year where running game, offensive line, and lack of sacks have more to do with Patrick Mahomes than Patrick Mahomes and his innate abilities do on a regular basis on the football field.
0: Yeah, and, you know, the offensive line, can they give them enough time to throw the ball? And also, can his wide receivers and Travis Kelce, can his receiving core win off the line, right? Because, you know, part of those sack numbers with Mahomes is not even so much when he's running. He's one of the best quarterbacks at buying time. And so he'll hold on to the ball a lot of times longer than you would teach your quarterback to hold it, because he has the faith that all he needs is a small window for his receiver to be breaking open and he can get the ball to him. He's got that arm talent. Well, in recent years, the receivers haven't been winning. And one thing I'll say, I mentioned about how Rashee Rice was showing indications that he could be a number one receiver. Part of that is his routes, is how he's able to win off the line and therefore be able to give an option for Mahomes down the field. The question for me is more with guys like Worthy and Thornton. They can take the roof off. They can run faster than almost anybody. But can they put the routes together? Can they beat their man off the line of scrimmage? And if so, if Mahomes has options to get the ball to and the line can give him enough time, as you pointed out, he's still got the arm talent to be able to put big numbers on the board.
1: They've gone wide receiver early in back-to-back years. Rashee Rice, second round, Xavier Worthy, first round. Those guys have a chance to be the heroes. They have a chance to revitalize and keep up. The other thing is the AFC West has changed. Mm-hmm. The Chiefs are no longer the bullies. The Chiefs are no longer the team that has the specter of no matter what's going on, you know, Patrick Mahomes is going to win a game, or, you know, Harrison Butker is going to come out and kick a 90-yard field goal. You know, they are now third in the AFC West when you look at the Denver Broncos and what the Chargers are putting together. So they're going to have a tougher go of it, and those wide receivers, they have a chance to equalize a lot of the defense and a lot of the quarterback play outside of Kansas City that is going on in their own division.
0: Absolutely. I mean, the Broncos won 14 games last year. You know, even you earlier you listed the Chiefs' wins in the first several years of the Mahomes regime, and they were always double digits, but they were rarely in the 14 to 15 win category. And so the Broncos being a team on the way up with a young quarterback that should also be getting better, they're going to be there, and the Chiefs are going to have to prove that they can play with them. And then, of course, the Los Angeles Chargers, you know, they have been getting incrementally better in the Harbaugh era. And they're another one of those teams, kind of like we talked about with Buffalo and like we talked about with the Baltimore Ravens, where you're looking at, okay, can they take the next step? You know, can they move the way that the Broncos moved up towards the top of the division in the regular season? And then what can they do when they get to the playoffs? But both of those are teams that the Chiefs can no longer take for granted that they will be better than. As a matter of fact, they have some ground to make up after they finished 5 and 8 games respectively behind those two teams last season.
1: And I can't imagine that Patrick Mahomes is going to be all the way right Week 1. You know, your body has to recover. You have to get acclimated to getting hit. He didn't play in any of the preseason games. He's 30 years old, so it might be a month, 2 months, who knows, maybe the end of the season before he's all the way right. That comes with taking the battering that you do at the quarterback position. So, you know, making sure you protect the guy, making sure wide receivers make extra plays, making sure the running back is a part of it, making sure that Travis Kelce is maximizing what looks like it's going to be his last year. All of it, I think, comes into play into seeing what Patrick Mahomes' impact is going to be on the Kansas City Chiefs this year. Coming up, we hand out our awards for the upcoming NFL season here on Game Night on ESPN Radio, the ESPN app, and Sirius XM Channel 80.
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0: the International Players Anthem. 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I'm home team Brandon Leakey's Andre Snelling's here on Game Night. 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Why not? Why not give our NFL superlatives here on a Labor Day weekend as we get ready to go back to work, Andre? You know the categories. MVP, Offensive Player of the Year, Defensive Player of the Year, Offensive and Defensive Rookie of the Year, Coach of the Year, AFC and NFC Champion, Super Bowl Champion, and Super Bowl MVP.
1: Woo! Ric Flair voice. Let's get it going.
0: All right. You just want to go ahead from the start and let's get the MVP out of the way. I think this guy's been close. He's had weapons. He's had opportunities. And I think he's going to have a chance to do it again. I think the NFL MVP is going to be a member of the Buffalo Bills, Josh Allen. Now that DJ Moore gives him another weapon, he already has two big tight ends. And he has some pedigree and the it factor. I think when it's all said and done, Josh Allen will be the 2026 NFL MVP.
1: I mean, you know, that's a good vote. You know, he won it 2 years ago. You know, obviously Lamar Jackson is another one who's always in the MVP mix. For me, I'm staying home. You know, I'm going with Joe Burrow.
0: Right.
1: I think that 2 years ago, he stayed healthy and had a season that would have won MVP if they had any defense at all. I think this year they've got that defense, so they'll be able to win some games. So if Burrow is able to stay healthy and on the field with what he's got in Ja'Marr Chase and T. Higgins and Chase Brown, I think he can put together an MVP caliber season.
0: All right, how about Offensive Player of the Year? It's torn between two. I think it's going to be a running back because the MVP award typically goes to a quarterback. And I'm going to go with one of the two best running backs, or really three if you throw in Saquon Barkley. But I think of these two, Jahmyr Gibbs and the situation where you have Bijan Robinson. I think Bijan Robinson is going to have a lot on his plate. Questioned that quarterback, a new coach. They are going to put this guy to work. He's going to be catching balls out of the backfield. He's going to be running. They're going to have to give him an oxygen mask and IV bags stapled to him because they're going to run him into the ground. I think the Offensive Player of the Year is going to be Atlanta Falcons running back Bijan Robinson.
1: And I'll go with the other one. I'll go with Jahmyr Gibbs because I think he'll have a similar workload to Bijan Robinson. They moved on from Montgomery. Their other, you know, they had their Sonic and Knuckles thing going in the Detroit Lions backfield the last couple of years. But now it's just Sonic. And I think that Gibbs will have a similar workload to Bijan, but I think he'll score a lot more touchdowns in that Lions offense where, you know, they've got a quarterback in place in Jared Goff, and they've got receiving threats that can force defenses to get out of the box. And so I think the Gibbs will take advantage of that, so I'll go with him for the Offensive Player of the Year.
0: How about Defensive Player of the Year? This one was hard for me because I went right to the Rams, but I think Myles Garrett and Aaron Donald might cancel each other out, and there's another elite player who could be on the NFL's best defense. I'm going to say Defensive Player of the Year is going to go to Will Anderson Jr. from the Houston Texans.
1: Same. No argument whatsoever. I thought you might go with one of those Rams guys, and I was all set to play my ace of spades in Will Anderson Jr., and you beat me to it. He's a monster on the field. The Texans, especially by the end of last season, were head and shoulders above everyone else on defense. They were just shutting people down. And he looks like he should be one of LeBron James' sons. So every time he takes his helmet off, you know, that leads to another conversation where even LeBron jokingly acknowledged it before giving props to Will's real dad. So, yeah, I agree with you. Will Anderson Jr. for Defensive Player of the Year.
0: He's a stud like LeBron James. Defensive Rookie of the Year and Offensive Rookie of the Year. I think Offensive Rookie of the Year is in a good spot. Usually when you are a player that's really good, you end up going to a bad team. But I think Jadarian Price replacing Kenneth Walker III, going to the defending champs backfield, I think that running back is going to be in a great place, and I think he's going to be set up properly to be Offensive Rookie of the Year.
1: Okay, so you snaked me on that one. I thought you were going to go Jeremiah Love, and so I was all set to go with Jadarian Price. So I'll go Love then, because he is on a bad team with Arizona. But for me, the question is more about his health. They're optimistic he'll be able to go week one, but the Cardinals offense got a lot more stable once they moved on at quarterback, and that stability should carry over. They've got some receivers on the outside in Wilson and Harrison, and so I think that Love will have the space to work. And if he's healthy enough to do what he did at the college level, I can see him as the Offensive Rookie of the Year.
0: Defensive Rookie of the Year. You may know him as an Alabama Crimson Tide or an Ohio State Buckeye, but he was born and raised with the red Georgia clay down here in the state of Georgia. Caleb Downs for the Cowboys, whose father, Gary Downs, played for the Atlanta Falcons. I think he's going to come in and make an immediate impact for a much-needed player on that defense for the Cowboys, and I think he is going to be the Defensive Rookie of the Year.
1: You know, that's a great pick, and I felt like Caleb Downs was probably the best overall defender in this draft, and I thought it was a great pick when the Cowboys got him. That was one of the reasons I was hesitant when the Bengals traded their number 10 pick, in the deal for Dexter Lawrence, because I was hoping that they would be able to get Caleb Downs for their safety position, but they went a different direction, and I'm going to pick the player that they picked in the second round, Cassius Howell. He's a bit of a long shot. He's, depending on what sports book you look at, in the plus 5,000 or more range for Defensive Rookie of the Year. But he was either one of, if not the leading sacker in major NCAA football last season. And I think he'll bring that productivity to the pro level because Lawrence is going to draw so much attention. I could see Cassius leading the rookies in sacks on a defense that'll be much improved, and I think that'll give him some Defensive Player of the Year votes.
0: I think this guy's been up and down through some tough times, a really tough exit. They had a team that should have at least been in the AFC Championship game and could have gone to the Super Bowl. I think Coach of the Year is going to go to D'Amico Ryans, head coach of the Houston Texans.
1: I don't even know if I can argue with that one. That was not going to be my initial pick, but I've been on record on this show talking about how much I like the Texans, how much, we think they've got the Defensive Player of the Year. And I think C.J. Stroud will take enough steps forward that their offense can be respectable. And you're putting a respectable offense with that dominant defense. And, yeah, I can see the Texans as a team that make noise. Just to give somebody different than you, as a Bengals fan, I have a love-hate relationship with Zach Taylor. I feel like he's a great guy and a great man, but I'm not sure that he's always the best coach. And even when they've had success, I'm not sure that I've always agreed with him. But if you're the head coach of a team that goes from a below 500 non-playoff team to one that wins their division and is a double figures win team, as I'm thinking the Bengals will be this season, then I think that will get Taylor thrown into the Coach of the Year discussions.
0: All right, who's going to the Super Bowl? Your AFC champion, NFC champion. I have the Baltimore Ravens breaking through and the Rams with the best combination of quarterback, head coach, and roster. I think we get the Rams and the Ravens in the Super Bowl.
1: I'm going with my Bengals. I think they're going back to the Super Bowl. I think they have a team that's ready to do it. And coming out of the NFC, there are
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2: 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We just have to find it. 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

0: 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We have a big matchup in the ACC between SMU and Florida State.
1: Daniels will keep it as an alley. 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Use the shoulder.
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0: We had an outstanding pitching performance in Philly.
4: 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Strikeout number 9 for Lizardo.
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2: 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Monday, Labor Day, and what better way to spotlight the labor folks than have everything in their hands. It's been a long weekend full of college football. Florida State, SMU, being the primetime matchup for Labor Day, but just before kickoff, the lights went out. Can't really play football in a dark stadium. Power outage in Tallahassee, transformer going out on the west side of the stadium. So we waited for about an hour and 40 minutes while crews worked on the issue. When they did start, not everything was restored. Scoreboard wasn't functioning. There was no replay reviews available. Time was being kept on the field. But they played. And as for the game itself, national spotlight on the ACC, Seminoles hosting SMU. And it would mean something.
6: It is massive for Florida State here tonight. I mean, this is a fan base that is looking for a team that's going to win football games. Back-to-back losing seasons, just not good enough. All the country here to watch tonight on Monday night. A very good SMU team coming in. I mean, it is vital that Florida State performs well.
2: ESPN analyst Dusty Dvorak, who's on the call in Tallahassee. Seminoles needing a good showing, yet they trailed early. SMU first on the board, a touchdown on their second drive. FSU would answer with a 13-play touchdown drive of their own. But SMU scores another 10 points in the second quarter, takes a 17-10 lead into the locker room at halftime. Third quarter would see Florida State punt on their first two drives. Second one, though, is muffed by SMU. Florida State recovers at the 30. They wind up punching it in to tie the game at 17. Early in the fourth quarter, SMU breaks that tie and goes up 24-17 on a 79-yard touchdown play. Kevin Jennings to Yannick Smith for the 79-yard score with 12 and a half minutes to go in the fourth quarter. And that's where we are now with just over 9 minutes to go. It's on ESPN, 24-17, SMU with the lead in Tallahassee against the Seminoles. Florida State looking to rally in the last 9 minutes of the fourth quarter. SportsCenter All Night, ESPN Radio.
7: This can't be a surprise. Look, 51-10. Dabo had to know that they were going to get trucked.
8: Is Dabo the right leader of this team? It's a fair question to ask.
9: It is over for Dabo Swinney. He is no more. The game has passed him by.
2: We had some notable moments over the Labor Day weekend in college football. Michigan winning on that do-over. Notre Dame perhaps sending a message. LSU blowing out Clemson 51-10. 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
10: I was struck coming into the game, before the game even started, Dabo Swinney was asked about LSU was potentially looking past Clemson. And Dabo's response was to get indignant. He was like, nobody would ever look past Clemson or overlook Clemson. You know, we've got too many wins, too many championships. You know, we're going to get everybody's best game because we're Clemson. And at the time, I was thinking, you know, I don't know that that's certainly not how I look at this Clemson program anymore. I'm not, you know, Deshaun Watson's not walking through that door. You know, Trevor Lawrence isn't walking through that door. And so I don't see them that way anymore, even before they got blown out. And then, of course, they got on the field and got shellacked. And I think that if anybody didn't have their eyes open as to what Clemson's become, I think after that game, the whole nation was like, oh, yeah, they're not them anymore. that wasn't a game that said, okay, these are two powerhouse major programs, and one just got the better of the other that day. This was Clemson didn't have any business on the field with LSU. And that has to reflect on their head coach, Dabo Sweeney, particularly because he was so vocal about being the last hard line about, you know, he's not using the transfer portal and he would retire before he ever paid players. Well, that's the game today. And if you're not going to do that, then ultimately your team ends up looking like it looked on Saturday night. He's still in his coaching prime, so to speak. It's just that the game changed. And if you just fundamentally are not, in your heart, you don't feel like this is the way that you want to coach a program, it's going to be hard to just switch that in midstream, even after it's become clear that your way is not working.
2: It's been a slow uphill climb for Dabo Sweeney to get on board with that one. Earlier on ESPN Radio, our Mia O'Brien.
11: Is this finally the straw that breaks the camel's back and either A, forces Dabo to adapt and truly lean into the transfer portal and NIL? Because he got out-rostered. It's as simple as that.
12: That's a really good way to word it, by the way.
11: There were more Johnnies and Joes. It wasn't so much that they got out-muscled. It wasn't that they got out-coached. They got out-rostered on Saturday. And so, is this the pivot point where Dabo has to adapt? Or is this the pivot point where Clemson says, we have to move on without Dabo Sweeney?
12: How is there not a person in his corner that's whispering in his ear?
11: We hung the banner here on Unsportsmanlike last week because Dabo took 10 transfers this year. That's a new record comparatively to the 5 transfers he took combined in the 5 previous seasons. I think right now the bigger pivot point for me is that technically Clemson does have a GM, Jordan Sorrells. There is someone else who technically has roster control besides Dabo, but it is not in the same vein as, say, the University of Florida, where Dave Caldwell, formerly the GM of the Jaguars, is the one actually at the controller. John Sumrall focuses what's on the grass. Dave focuses on the roster itself, ensuring everyone is being compensated fairly and also making sure that you are keeping pace with the talent pool across the rest of the landscape. And that is where I think this is the pivot point. And it's not going to be week 2. It's probably not going to be till after the season. But even if Clemson was to continue down the hole that they found themselves in last year, Dabo is not going anywhere. But changes will need to be made in terms of the actual infrastructure.
2: Clemson blown out in its matchup with LSU in week 1. We also saw Ole Miss outlast Louisville 41-38. ESPN analyst Dusty Dvorak.
6: Trinidad Chambliss is just as special this year as we saw him last year down the stretch in the playoffs. So from that perspective, I have no concern whatsoever. He was masterful, dropping dimes all over the field, pushing the football down the field with accuracy, precision, the escapability, all still there. But defensively, blown coverages on the back end, poor tackling. It's got to have Pete Golding very frustrated. You escape Nashville with a victory. But as you look forward just a couple of weeks with that LSU offense coming to town, they better get some things figured out and figured out very quickly.
2: Meanwhile, Florida State trying to figure things out. 8.5 minutes to go. They have tied the game at 24. Ashton Daniels, 39-yard touchdown pass. Things tied up. 24 all. It's on ESPN. Just over 8 minutes to go. Sports Center All Night, ESPN Radio.
13: Tua will start.
14: Tua Tagovailoa was always going to be the starter in week 1.
13: Yeah, unless Tua just like takes the job and runs with it and they win a bunch of games, I believe we'll see Penix at some point this year.
15: Tua was better than people have led on the media. I think they're pretty happy with him. They were fine with Tua. They thought he did a good job. Penix also did not have a chance to really distinguish himself. And I think that Penix at some point in time, you're probably sooner rather than later, will get his crack and get his turn to be the starter.
2: Every team in the NFL now has a starting quarterback, presumably, at least for week 1. Falcons naming Tua Tagovailoa their starter for the matchup with the Steelers in week 1. Earlier on ESPN Radio, our Jonathan Zaslow.
3: There is no other way to look at this other than they desperately wanted Michael Penix Jr. to be ready for week number 1. And apparently Penix told Stefanski this week he's not where he needs to be. He's not where he wants to be to start the season. And as a result, now Stefanski had to make the actual decision, which is we're going with Tua.
16: First of all, I don't know if there's a head coach in the NFL more equipped to handle a messy quarterback room than the guy, Kevin Stefanski, who comes to Atlanta from Cleveland. Second of all, saying that you have blinders on in regards to who's going to be your starting quarterback after week one, Tua's got to be like, come on, man, can you just at least back me up a little bit on this one? I don't disagree with what Kevin's saying. I get it, but man, what a messy situation for the Falcons, knowing that your starting quarterback isn't actually your starting quarterback, and you don't know when your starting quarterback is even going to come back, and when Penix does come back, will he survive? Will Tua survive even through the Steelers game? I mean, this is going to be a week-to-week, day-to-day situation.
3: Tua did not win this starting quarterback job. He did not win the job. He's dinking and dunking in front of the line of scrimmage, which is exactly what we saw here last season in Miami. He is not the same quarterback that he used to be. Every pass needs to be 2 to 3 yards. You can't make big plays like that. And the reason that he does that is because he's scared of getting hit. So he has to release the ball immediately. And if the very first option is not available, then it's panic time. And he's never been good at improvising, but once you don't have that first option available, panic time sets in, and, you know, it's sack, or it's a fumble, or it's an interception. This is not a good player anymore. Michael Penix will absolutely be the starting quarterback when he's ready to go. And you'd be, okay, well, Zaslow, what if, you know, what if in week number one this weekend, what if Tua plays great? He won't. He's not going to play well against this Steeler defense because he's not a good quarterback anymore. And matter of fact, I'm going to continue saying, I wasn't sure Tua was going to make the team. I'm still not sure he's going to be on this team by the end of the season. I'm not sure that he's a quarterback in the NFL any longer, and I think you're going to see a lot of that this weekend. I can't make the rationalization that a team is happy with the quarterback, but yet waited longer than anyone in the league to name him the actual starter, and the guy apparently you were deciding with is not available to play this weekend.
2: That would be Michael Penix. When will he be ready to play?
17: As of right now, like, I feel like it's still things that, you know, I want to get better at. I'm sorry. You know, obviously, just having that week of practice felt real good. I felt real comfortable, confident. But we still got a little bit of ways to go.
18: What hurdles do you have to clear, do you think?
17: Strength-wise, I want to be stronger. I want to be stronger. I want to be able to be out there and give the team 100%. And if I don't feel like I can do that, I don't want to. That's not fair for this team. That's not fair for this organization. I want to make sure whenever I am out there, I'm 100%. And there's no doubt in my mind that, you know, I trust my knee and I trust to go out there and help this team win a football game.
2: Michael Penix, inactive for week one, Tua Tagovailoa. Getting the start, SportsCenter All Night, ESPN Radio. The NFL season gets underway this week, week one of the season, coming on board as the Patriots and Seahawks get the first crack at things on Wednesday. Thursday, Niners and Rams in Melbourne. Niners are there, Rams are not. ESPN's Dan Graziano.
19: They're going to practice tomorrow in L.A., and then they're going to fly after that, and it gets confusing in terms of which day is which, because that's Wednesday in Australia. They'll arrive Wednesday. Look, here's the point. The Rams did the research on this, much like, you know, the 49ers obviously did to listen to Christian. They sent people out, had them record, you know, when they started to feel bad, when they started to feel better, what their sleep was like, etc. What they decided was a week wasn't going to be enough to get them acclimated. They're going to train where they're comfortable. They're going to arrive on basically the day before the game, let adrenaline, carry them through, and then recover on the back end. They have a home Monday night game in week two. Radically different approaches by these two teams to this unprecedented game. I can't wait to see who wins and then who is therefore proven right after one game sample.
2: Game is 8 o'clock Eastern time Wednesday here in the States, Thursday. Here in the States, the 10 o'clock in the morning, local time, in Melbourne. Well, a couple of win streaks continuing. That's next. SportsCenter All Night continues. It's ESPN Radio.
20: Coming up on the Tuesday edition of Unsportsmanlike with Evan Cohen, Chris Canty, and me, Michelle Smallman. 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It's Unsportsmanlike, 6 a.m. Eastern, right here on ESPN Radio, ESPN2, and ESPNU.
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1: 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U.S. Open continuing in Queens. Men's top seed in action on Labor Day.
2: That's it.
3: Sasha Zverev is through in straights. Had to battle in the third against the game opponent in that third set, Luciano Dardari.
1: Won a tiebreaker in the third set, but advances in straight sets. Alexander Zverev is into the quarterfinals. First German man to reach all four major quarterfinals in a year in the Open era. Fifth career U.S. Open quarterfinal appearance, breaking a tie with Boris Becker for the most by a German man in the Open era. 570th tour-level match victory as he advances to the quarterfinals. On the women's side, the two seed is through.
3: Talk about a statement performance from Elena Rybakina, who knocks out the two-time US Open champion Naomi Osaka out here on Armstrong in just 66 minutes.
1: Rybakina wins 1-4, first career US Open quarterfinal appearance. She's now reached the quarterfinals in all four majors in her career. She's one win away from becoming the world number one for the first time. Coco Gauff also moving through as the four seed.
4: Beautifully finished. Coco Gauff elevates, finds her best level here so far, and she's in the final eight.
1: She also advances 1-4, as we saw on ESPN. Three major quarterfinal appearances in a year for the first time in her career. Youngest American woman to reach three major quarterfinals in a year since Serena Williams did it at the age of 21 in 2003. Gauff with her third career U.S. Open quarterfinal appearance.
5: Honestly, I think I just got a lot more looks on break points. I mean, I had a couple in the beginning of the second set. I think the difference was just finally capitalizing on those break point opportunities. And honestly, there was one game where I felt like I was running a marathon. So that one got me through. That was like probably the first time I was out of breath on court in a long time.
6: When players are trying to go deep in majors, typically they want to get better with each round. So far here in New York, did you feel like that was the best match you've played from a level standpoint?
5: I mean, I think the one against Paula was pretty good too, but definitely these are out of the four. I think these are the top two. I thought I served really well. Eva's a great returner. She's known to break people a lot. So I was not too frustrated when I got broken. And honestly, the last game was a big improvement. I needed that because against Paula, I was up 5-4 serving for it and it got away. So I'm glad that I was able to learn from that experience.
1: Coco Gauff with 20 straight sets won, dating back to her opening match in Cincinnati. She advances in straight sets over Iva Jovic to reach the quarterfinals at the U.S. Open. Eight seed is Iga Swiatek. She bows out in straight sets. 7-5, 6-3. SportsCenter All Night, ESPN Radio to the diamond. Longest active win streak in Major League Baseball. That belongs to a couple of teams, one of them being the Dodgers.
7: The 1-0 pitch. Hernandez laces it left field. The Teo Laser Show rolls on. Absolutely tattooed a three-run blast into the Dodger bullpen to make it 5-1.
1: AM 570 LA Sports. Dodgers up there, and they win it 6-3 over the Reds. They have a five-game win streak. Teoscar Hernandez with his 13th homer of the season, eight-game hit streak as well, and a five-game RBI streak, both his longest streaks this season. Dodgers with a five-game win streak. Ditto for the Boston Red Sox.
8: 2-2 with two down and runners at the corners for Rutschman. Pitch. Swinging a shot down the right field line. Hit there. It's gone. It's hooking. Off the pole! Adley says hello to Pesky. And it's 4-0 Red Sox.
1: Red Sox up 4-0 there. They go on to a 5-2 win over the Angels. There. Fifth straight win, second time reaching 80 wins after being at least 14 games below 500. They were 32-46 on June 24th. They beat the Angels on Labor Day 5-2. Red Sox pitching has 15 strikeouts in consecutive games for the fifth time in franchise history. Speaking of strikeouts, Phillies were getting some. They also got a little bit of offense.
2: Swing and a high fly ball. Deep right field. Kyle Schwarber does it again. First row of the second deck, his 43rd of the year. And Philadelphia takes a 1-0 lead in the bottom of the eighth.
1: That was in the eighth inning because it was a pitching duel specifically for the Phillies.
2: He swings at the first pitch and hits it in the air. Shallow left. Brandon Marsh coming in. He's got it. A complete game. Two-hit shutout for Jesus Luzardo. And the Philadelphia Phillies split the four-game set with the Atlanta Braves. They win this afternoon 1-0. A virtuoso performance from Luzardo to put his team four back in the NL East.
1: 1-0 shutout. You heard it here on ESPN Radio. Mike Farron, Doug Glanville had the call for us. Mike?
9: Jay, thank you. Doug, what a performance today by Jesus Luzardo. He has been arguably the best pitcher of the National League since June 10th. He's led them at ERA, but this was virtuoso today.
10: Well, we've known the run he has been on, and it has been next level, but to get the one walk, 12 strikeout performance, the one walk, by the way, appearing in the ninth to Ronald Acuna Jr., just shows like the balance between dominance and the command that's coming with it. You know, he's got the four-seam fastball working the top of the zone, a little run to it away from righties, and then the sweeper going the opposite direction. And he's got so many hitters baffled. So there was a lot of confidence in the Phillies. They let him run him out there in the ninth inning. They watched the pitch count. They felt confident. Seemed like Duran was, you know, kind of been pitching a couple days in a row. They didn't want him to go that third day. So they went with him, and Luzardo delivered on some big pitches when he needed it.
9: Not a single runner reaching second base for Atlanta in this one. And the big blow, of course, one of the starts with Phillies and Kyle Schwarber. We had talked on Saturday about him scuffling coming into that series. Homered, reached base four times that day. Homered again on Sunday. And then today, the game winner with two outs and two strikes in the eighth inning off one of the top relievers of the NL.
10: You know, part of it is you know that when your pitcher is pitching well like Luzardo, you're saying, if we can just get one across. And Fuentes, look, he's got an invisible fastball, so understands why he went to it. But it's like, do you want to get beat by Kyle Schwarber when you're having a scuffling, inconsistent Trey Turner on deck? So he went after him because he'd gotten the fastball by him earlier in that at-bat, but then Schwarber made the in-game in-at-bat adjustment and took him deep, and that's all they needed.
9: He doesn't hit any cheapies, does he? Either that went to the first row of the second deck.
10: Yeah, just crushed that ball.
9: 1-0. Philadelphia beats Atlanta. They split the four-game set. The Phillies four games behind Atlanta in the NL East with 18 to play, and these two will meet again next weekend in Atlanta. Now for Doug Glanville, I'm Mike Farron right here in your home for every game of the postseason, Major League Baseball on ESPN Radio and the ESPN app. Now let's get back to Jay Reynolds in the studio.
1: All right, Mike. Meanwhile, it's going to be a good finish in Tallahassee for someone. That's next. It's ESPN Radio.
11: Hey, this is Rich Eisen. 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
1: Tua Tagovailoa named the starter for the Falcons for this week. Red Sox, Dodgers each pick up their fifth consecutive victory. Longest active win streaks in Major League Baseball. Yankees will have Aaron Judge back. He's coming off the injured list. Hasn't played since around Memorial Day. Things heating up this weekend in college football. And with a half minute to go, SMU with a field goal. They go up 27-24 in Tallahassee on SMU.
2: This can't be a surprise. Look, 51-10. Dabo had to know that they were going to get trucked.
3: Is Dabo the right leader of this team? It's a fair question to ask.
4: It is over for Dabo Swinney. He is no more. The game has passed him by.
1: LSU with a rout of Clemson in one of the marquee games that we had over the Labor Day weekend. ESPN analyst Dusty Dvorak.
5: They were tremendous, and I just thought they were so well prepared, so focused on the task at hand. It was both sides of the football. Let's start with the defensive side. I saw a ferocious defense flying around for Blake Baker. Veteran guys who have been there like Whit Weeks. A lot of new faces. Ty Benefield getting involved. Prince Will Umanmielen coming off the edge. I mean, they tackled extremely well. They were physical. They were disruptive. And they were making plays all over the field. That Clemson offense didn't have a chance. And then offensively, it's what we've grown to just see from Lane Kiffin and Charlie Weiss Jr.'s offenses. They ran the football very violently with Dylan Jones. The offensive line looked good. And how about Sam Levitt? That foot is fully healthy. The escapability was off the charts. And he ran that offense like he'd been running it for multiple years in just his first game. That was as good a showing as I saw from anybody in college football in week one.
1: Coming out of week one, among the other headlines that we saw, of course, was the finish for Michigan. Getting the Hail Mary when an extra second was put back on the clock as they beat Western Michigan. Earlier on the Pat McAfee show, our Reese Davis.
6: I understand everybody wants to get it right. I understand 18's foot was out of bounds and technically the clock is over when someone who's been out of bounds touches the ball. But there are a couple of things here. One, I feel like there ought to be a natural conclusion to a play that we get to before we start splitting hairs over a clock. But even bigger than that, we can't have some secret synchronized clock and cameras that nobody knows about. There has to be one clock now and then present it to the television audience. And in addition to that, let's hear what, if we're going to get down to this kind of thing and super synchronized secret strobe synced clocks, I need to hear what everybody's talking about in real time when it happens.
1: Certainly a lot of talk about it after it happened. ESPN's Heather Dinich.
3: When you look at the NCAA rule and you look at the film and you see number 18's foot go out of bounds, the rule is if the ball touches a player who's out of bounds, the clock stops. The officials did the job they are told to do with the information they have and the replay system available to them. They made the right call. That was not a human error. The problem here is the technology. Everyone wants someone to blame. What's at the biggest fault here is the fact that what people saw at home is not what the officials saw. The officials did their job and they made the right call. Fans can't understand it, and I certainly don't blame them because they didn't see what the officials saw.
1: And that was the ending of the game with the technology part of it. What about Michigan's part of it?
3: Well, I think we'll have a bigger answer to that question on Saturday after Oklahoma comes to town. That's where I'm going next. And, you know, John Mateer is lighting it up. I mean, albeit against a lesser opponent for sure. But if Michigan plays the way it did, they're not going to keep up with them for the first 5 minutes of the game, let alone for four quarters. So I think it could be a long year if they don't figure it out at quarterback. I know that Whittingham came out earlier today, said he's sticking with Underwood as his starter. But You got to play better than that. I mean, anyone watching that could tell you that for sure.
1: We certainly had some headlines coming.

0: coming out of this weekend in college football. Next weekend, we've got Ohio State and Texas. ESPN analyst Jimbo Fisher and E.J. Manuel.
1: Naturally, everybody's going to think about the quarterback matchup between Stan and Arch, but for me, it's in the trenches. And really, it's Ohio State's run defense against Texas's run offense. Now, Texas went into the portal. They got Relique Brown. They got Hollywood Smothers, two key pieces, and also Arch can run, too. But if you looked at Ohio State's defensive front last week, they gave up 45 rushing yards to Ball State. Now, I understand it's Ball State, but that's still pretty impressive to me. So I think the front seven of Ohio State potentially could set the tone, especially on the road, and that changes the time of possession game, too.
2: And what I want to do, can they do it without having to bunch the box? Because if they do, Cam Coleman and Ryan Wingo can fly.
1: Yep.
2: And then you've got big plays coming there. So if they can do it from a two shell and play it man up and play them like they did last year, that's one thing. But if you start bunching that box, they got two wide outs. I know Smith's on the other side, but Cam Coleman and Ryan Wingo are the real deal. Yep. And they can get plays down the field that way. And if they force them out, can they run the football? Because like you say, Smothers and Malik Brown are talented guys. So it should be a heck of a game. It should be a great chess match.
1: Yep.
0: See what happens coming up next weekend in college football. 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
3: The Falcons quarterback battle, that's finally becoming a battle. Michael Penix Jr. has finally been cleared to practice.
4: This is Michael Penix's job for the taking.
5: This is not a competition, so I would be shocked if Tua Tagovailoa is not the starter opening day.
0: Tua Tagovailoa is the starter on opening day. Michael Penix won't be active for week one in the NFL. ESPN's Dan Graziano.
6: Tua Tagovailoa did not have a great camp or preseason, and the Falcons did start to work Michael Penix Jr. into practice more in recent weeks. It just, as you said, didn't get to a point where they feel like he's ready. He's coming off of the third ACL reconstruction of his lifetime, and he knows how it feels to rehab this injury, and he didn't feel like he was at a point where he could push it to a game. So, again, he could play well enough. If they win, he plays well enough. He could roll as the starter for the foreseeable future. If not, the Falcons probably do want to get a look at Penix at some point this year. It's the third year. It's a new regime there, and they may have to make some long-term decisions about the quarterback position. So I would say, unless Tua really plays lights out and they win a lot of games, you'll see Penix at some point this season.
0: Falcons become the last team in the NFL to name a starter for week number one. 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
7: We can't let the Falcons off the hook. The entire front office for the last handful of years, they go after less than valuable and valued quarterbacks around the NFL, whether it's Kirk Cousins coming off an Achilles injury, giving him a monster contract, and then immediately drafting Michael Penix Jr., who has a litany of injuries, whether it be at Indiana or at Washington coming out of college. And then they signed Tua, who we all have seen all the head injuries and the trauma that he went through. So it's malpractice by the front office of the Falcons in bringing one quarterback after another quarterback after another quarterback that all have injury issues and are not even very good quarterbacks. In regards to Tua, when he was successful, he had the fastest wide receiver in the NFL in Tyreek Hill, and then had one of the most forward-thinking offensive minds in Mike McDaniels when he was actually head of the game in Miami as well. He wins a quarterback competition against himself. It was a one-man race if Michael Penix Jr. isn't even available.
8: He actually came really close to losing it against
7: the clock ran out. The clock literally hit zero. It's like, and the Falcons said, all right, I guess Tua's the starter because Michael's not ready.
0: So Tua Tagovailoa gets the start for week one. The NFL season kicks off on Wednesday. Patriots, Seahawks in Seattle. Both teams a little banged up, like New England running back Travion Henderson. ESPN's Dan Graziano.
6: It doesn't look great, but it's not over yet. He hasn't practiced in really two full weeks, and that includes today, but they didn't rule him out. They did have a backup offensive lineman that they ruled out, said he's not traveling with the team. So if Henderson is traveling with the team, that means they think there's a chance he could show him something tomorrow in a walkthrough. But it would be surprising at this point to see him in the game again. They have not ruled it out. Sticking on the ankle theme, Seattle's do-it-all safety, linebacker, etc., Nick Emenwari, he had ankle surgery a couple of months ago. He's still working his way back from that. Been a limited participant in practice in recent days. Still sounds unlikely he'll be ready to go in time for the game on Wednesday night, but you know, Seattle is working him through practice and through drills to see how ready he can possibly be, a critical part of their defense.
0: They match up on Wednesday, and then after that Wednesday night matchup, then we get the Niners and Rams in Australia. Niners have been there. Rams leave after practice on Tuesday. Earlier on ESPN Radio, or Jonathan Zaslow.
8: I don't like this type of game starting off the season, one. And I don't like this game starting off the season in Australia, two. And that's because this division in particular, I can say it's about any division, but having a division game week one and a division game week one overseas, these division games, you only play twice. And these division games are so huge, especially in that division, the NFC West, where all three of those teams, Seahawks, Rams, 49ers, all three of those teams made the playoffs last year, and just which is rare to have three teams in one division, and it's why I don't believe that all three are going to make the playoffs this year, because how unlikely is that, that not just three teams in the division making the playoffs, but 2 years in a row, three teams in the same division making the playoffs. So I think it's pretty unlikely that happens again, and we're talking about a divisional game in week one, also overseas, where these games are so huge, and the way teams treat preseason now, you have to get some of the rust off the first few weeks. I love the division games at the end of the season. Last week of the season, this is for the division or this is for a wild card spot. I love that. But at the very start of the season, you need a couple weeks to really get things going. And obviously, like, there's no cupcakes in the NFL, but I would rather play out of division games. I'd probably even rather play out of conference games to start the NFL season, not interdivision games.
0: But we get the Niners and the Rams on Thursday from Australia. SportsCenter all night, ESPN Radio. Back to baseball. Dodgers double up the Reds 6-3 for their fifth consecutive win, tied for the longest active spot. Active streak in Major League Baseball with the Red Sox. Dodgers stay a game and a half behind the Brewers for the best record in the National League this season. Is L.A. vulnerable? ESPN insider Tim Kirchen.
9: I think the Dodgers will open the postseason with the best roster in the Major Leagues. Mm-hmm. But yes, they're vulnerable because the Phillies are good. Yes. The Braves are really good. And the Brewers are the best team in baseball. And so the Dodgers really have to get their act together offensively before anything else. So to me, the best thing they can do is get Otani's completely healthy, get that that left knee healthy, get his neck healthy, because even if he doesn't pitch in September or in the postseason, and I'm not sure he's going to, they need him at the top of the order to be a devastating offensive player, because even without Otani as a starting pitcher, I think they have enough starting pitching to win the World Series again.
0: Dodgers currently on a 5-game win streak after their 6-3 win over the Reds. Brewers, though, staying out in front in the overall standings, taking care of the Cubs on Monday.
10: Ground ball right side baseline. Mitchell scores. Ortiz coming around third. Play at the plate. Safe. The Brewers have a 3-2 lead.
0: Jackson Churio with the go-ahead single, and then in the ninth.
11: McGill's 1-1. Hit off the end of the bat. Channel left. Churio is diving, and he caught it. Game over. Jackson Churio comes up with a sliding catch. He takes a bloop hit away from Seiya Suzuki, and the Brewers hang on to a 4-3 victory over the Cubs. Their magic number is down to 9.
0: Now it sounded on 620 WTMJ. 4-3, the Brewers with the win over the Cubs. Brewers' 11th win when trailing, entering the 8th inning this season. As for the Phillies, Tim Kirchner was talking about, they had a 1-0 shutout of the Braves. Jesus Luzardo, complete game shutout. Kyle Schwarber with his 43rd home run, accounting for the only run in the 1-0 victory. Luzardo goes the distance for the win. ESPN's Buster Olney.
12: We always talk about the Phillies rotation being led by Zach Wheeler and by Christopher Sanchez, but man, Jesus Luzardo is a beast, and he showed that today. Throwing first pitch strikes, 24 of the 30 batters he faced. He got 23 missed swings during the course of this game, mixing that electric fastball with that sweeper that he had. And I don't think people realize just how good he's been. If you go back to June 28th of this year, since that date, Jesus Luzardo is first among all pitchers in the National League in ERA. He's first in strikeouts, 111 total. First Boston opponent's OPS at 504. This is why other teams are scared to death about playing the Phillies in a postseason series, a short series, because they would have to face Wheeler and Sanchez and, yes, Jesus Luzardo.
0: Luzardo, first Phillies pitcher with a 1-0 shutout since Roy Halladay in 2011. Giants and Cardinals went 11.
13: Furman, the runner at third. One out, 4-4, the pitch.
14: Big chopper headed into left field and going back for it. The shortstop, he gloves it on a hop and has no play to make, and the game is over. That was a pitch that was up. It was on at the belt, and he still hit it on the ground on one gigantic hop, and that is how they win this one in the 11th inning. The Giants 5 and the Cardinals 4.
0: John Miller on KNBR, 5-4 the final. Diamondbacks a 5-4 10-inning win over the Royals in a game that was scoreless going to extra innings. 9 total runs in the 10th. Straight ahead, statement win in Tallahassee. SportsCenter All Night continues. 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
1: 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Yankees are getting their captain back. Three-time American League MVP Aaron Judge activated from the injured list on Labor Day. Paves the way for his return against the Rockies on Tuesday after he sat out more than 3 months with a fractured rib. ESPN insider Tim Kirkchen.
2: They have to see how he is moving first. They have to see how far he has come. I mean, he hasn't played in months.
3: Right.
2: And to ask him to go out and play right field every day, I think is probably going to be a little bit too much. But one way or another, he's going to be in their lineup. I fully expect him to be a really good hitter, like, right away, because that's who he is. He's the best player in the American League when he's healthy. But I just have to see how much rust there is. And when you're 6'7", 282, it's a little harder to get yourself back into shape because you're so big. This game is not built for position players to be this big. But the bottom line is the Yankees can't wait to get him back, and they are a completely different offensive team when he's there.
1: Big players in big games. We see that in college football. Certainly saw it this Labor Day weekend, but also had some key baseball moments.
0: SportsCenter All Night.
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4: How good is that? Are you not entertained?
0: Number 5.
1: Red Sox get a fifth straight win with a little help from the short porch in right field. WEEI.
5: 2-2 with two down and runners at the corners for Rutschman. Pitch. Swinging a shot down the right field line. It's there, it's gone, it's hooking. Off the pole! Adley says hello to Pesky! And it's 4-0 Red Sox!
0: Number 4.
1: In Milwaukee, Jackson Chourio with a go-ahead two-run single in the 8th. And then defense in the 9th. WTMJ.
5: McGill's 1-1. Hit off the end of the bat. Shallow left. Chourio in. Diving and he caught it. Game over. Jackson Chourio comes up with a sliding catch. He takes a blue pin away from Seiya Suzuki. And the Brewers hang on to a 4-3 victory over the Cubs.
0: Number 3.
1: Defense wins games. So does offense. San Francisco Giants in the 11th. KNBR.
6: Big chopper. Headed into left field and going back for it. The shortstop, he gloves it on a hop and has no play to make, and the game is over. That was a pitch that was up. It was on at the belt, and he still hit it on the ground on one gigantic hop, and that is how they win this one in the 11th inning.
0: Number 2.
1: Phillies get a complete game shutout from Jesus Luzardo, but you also need runs to win. And his teammate helped out with that, as we heard here on ESPN Radio.
7: Swinging a high fly ball, deep right field. Kyle Schwarber does it again. First row of the second deck, his 43rd of the year. And Philadelphia takes a 1-0 lead in the bottom of the 8th.
0: Number 1.
1: College football, SMU goes to Tallahassee and knocks off the Seminoles. Rich Phillips, Learfield.
8: Nick Reed, last year's FCS All-American kicker from New Hampshire, is on for a 20-yard field goal to try to take the lead against Florida State. Jack back, hold down, kick on the way, and it is good! And SMU takes the lead, 27-24, with 21 seconds to play.
1: That gave Florida State 20 seconds with which to work.
8: SMU has three guys beyond midfield already, two more at the 40. And Daniels brings it down. He's going to run. Are they going to try to run a hook and ladder play here or something? He keeps running. Now he throws a lateral back to Deuce Robinson, who throws it in the middle of the field, and it's going to be picked off by a Mustang. A lateral, and it goes right into the hands of LaModrick Spencer to finish off the SMU 27-24 win at Florida State.
1: SMU wins by 3 on the road in Tallahassee. How about SMU in the playoffs? ESPN analyst Dusty Dvorak.
9: I think they are. Look, again, they've got to clean some things up. And it's week one. They have mistakes, clearly. penalties, missed field goal, obviously the turnovers. You get that cleaned up, and you go on the road week three. This Louisville-SMU game week three, to me, is one of the most important and impactful games in the ACC all season. If you can go on the road and win that game, I do think we have to look at this SMU team as one that has a legitimate chance to make it back to the college football playoff for the second time in 3 years. I think that's going to be a knockdown, dragout. One thing, Red Lashley has had Jeff Brohm's number each of the last 2 years, 2-0 against him so far.
3: When you see a car that's been in a bad crash, it's no accident. When it backs traffic up for miles, no accident. 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That's no accident either. A lot of the time, it was speeding. 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So slow down. 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A message from TxDOT.
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0: 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We have a big matchup in the ACC between SMU and Florida State.
1: Daniels will keep it as an alley. To the five. Use the shoulder.
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0: The Falcons finally named their starting quarterback.
3: 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Michael Penix will absolutely be the starting quarterback when he's ready to go.
0: We had an outstanding pitching performance in Philly.
2: 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Strikeout number 9 for Lizardo.
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5: What a weekend we had on the gridiron for Labor Day weekend. 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Monday, of course, being Labor Day, and what better way to spotlight the labor folks than have everything in their hands. Been a long weekend full of college football. Florida State, SMU being the primetime matchup for Labor Day, but just before kickoff.
6: Turn off the lights. Light a candle.
5: Well, candle's not really practical, but neither is playing football in a dark stadium. Power outage in Tallahassee, a transformer going out on the west side of the stadium, so we waited for nearly 2 hours while crews worked on the issue. When they did start, not everything was restored. Scoreboard wasn't functioning. No replay reviews available. Time was being kept on the field. But they played. And as for the game itself, national spotlight on the ACC. Seminoles hosting SMU. And it would mean something.
7: It is massive for Florida State here tonight. I mean, this is a fan base that is looking for a team that's going to win football games. Back-to-back losing seasons, just not good enough. All the country here to watch tonight on Monday night. A very good SMU team coming in. I mean, it is vital that Florida State performs well.
5: ESPN analyst Dusty Dvorak, who was on the call in Tallahassee, Seminoles needing a good showing, yet they were trailing early. SMU first on the board with a touchdown on their second drive. Florida State would answer with a 13-play touchdown drive of their own, but SMU scores another 10 points in the second quarter. They led 17-10. At halftime, third quarter, Florida State punts on its first two drives, but the second one is muffed by the Mustangs. So the Seminoles recover at the 30. Seminole fans, though, a little antsy to see the team taking advantage.
8: Fourth down and two. Play of the night for Florida State. Late in the third. And now a timeout by the Seminoles with a play clock down to 5. More boos raining down from the fans at Doak Campbell. Directed at their head coach.
5: Seminoles come out of the timeout, though. They ultimately get the touchdown. Then came the fourth quarter. SMU was not done.
9: Let's look for Florida State. Here they come. Jennings delivers. Quickly caught. First down at the 30. Still going across the 35, 40. Still going. Breaking a tackle to the 30, to the 20, to the 10. Touchdown, Yannick Smith. What a play to Yannick Smith, the ECU transfer. Just a quick little slant against pressure by Kevin Jennings, and Smith makes the rest happen.
5: Turns into a 79-yard touchdown strike for SMU. Big play for them, but FSU responds.
10: Third and 8 at our own four at the SMU 41-yard line. Daniels is under pressure, under duress, flips it down the flat, caught. Singleton up the far sideline, 20, 50, 10, 5, 4, 3, 2, 1. There he goes. Sweet feet. Just trot in there, baby. Touchdown, Florida State. Touchdown, FSU.
11: Let's go, baby.
5: Florida State able to respond and tie the game at 24. SMU intercepted on its ensuing possession, but the Seminoles were forced to punt on their possession. And then SMU follows with a 9-play drive.
9: Morgan Trivett, the snapper. Wade McSparren is the holder. And Nick Reed, last year's FCS All-American kicker from New Hampshire, is on for a 20-yard field goal to try to take the lead against Florida State. Chat back, hold down, kick on the way, and it is good! And SMU takes the lead, 27-24, with 21 seconds to play.
5: And that would give Florida State 21 seconds with which to work. But it would come down to what our Scott Van Pelt calls the old pitchy-pitchy woo-woo.
9: SMU has three guys beyond midfield already, two more at the 40. And Daniels brings it down. He's going to run. Are they going to try to run a hook and ladder play here or something? He keeps running. Now he throws a lateral back to Deuce Robinson, who throws it in the middle of the field, and it's going to be picked off by a Mustang. A lateral, and it goes right into the hands of LaMondrick Spencer to finish off the SMU 27-24 win at Florida State.
5: Rich Phillips from Learfield. Florida State calls on the Seminole Sports Network. As the Seminoles lose at home, SMU comes in, gets the 27-24 win in Tallahassee. Kevin Jennings shaking off a couple of interceptions, and SMU gets the win, capped by Nick Reed's 20-yard field goal with 21 seconds to go. ESPN analyst Dusty Dvorak.
12: Well, I like the way they move the football, to be honest with you, Scott. Almost 600 yards of offense on the road against Florida State. So Kevin Jennings had a ton of success tonight. He's got to take better care of the football. If you win a football game and essentially you're minus four in the turnovers, I know in the pitchy-pitchy woo-woo they count that as a Florida State turnover, but it was 4-0.
13: Yep.
12: And you win that game, that's impressive. You don't typically win that. I think teams are 1-4, 1-40, minus four last year in the turnover department. Yeah, their secondary looks better. Ashton Daniels had struggles, never really pushed the ball down the field. So, here's the thing. Look, Rhett Lashley's done a tremendous job now, 15-2 in ACC play since they've moved to this league. And they've got a mantra. It was, blue blood, they had crossed out, and it's new blood. They want to show the country that they're here, they're for real, and they're looking to stay on the top of the ACC and the top of college football. They knew it was going to be tough. They knew it was going to be hard. They just knew they had to find a way to win this game, and that's exactly what they did here tonight.
5: SMU with the 27-24 win, their eighth straight season opening win, longest streak since winning 15 straight in the 70s and 80s. SportsCenter All Night, ESPN Radio.
14: This can't be a surprise. Look, 51-10. Dabo had to know that they were going to get trucked.
15: Is Dabo the right leader of this team? It's a fair question to ask.
16: It is over for Dabo Swinney. He is no more. The game has passed him by.
5: The SMU win at Florida State, one of a few notable moments over the Labor Day weekend. We had Michigan winning on a do-over. Notre Dame maybe sending a message. And, of course, LSU blowing out Clemson 51-10. Earlier on ESPN Radio, our Andre Snellings.
17: I was struck coming into the game, before the game even started, Dabo Swinney was asked about LSU was potentially looking past Clemson. And Dabo's response was to get indignant. He was like, nobody would ever look past Clemson or overlook Clemson. You know, we've got too many wins, too many championships. You know, we're going to get everybody's best game because we're Clemson. And at the time, I was thinking, I don't know that that's certainly not how I look at this Clemson program anymore. Deshaun Watson's not walking through that door. You know, Trevor Lawrence isn't walking through that door. And so I don't see them that way anymore, even before they got blown out. And then, of course, they got on the field and got shellacked. And I think that if anybody didn't have their eyes open as to what Clemson's become, I think after that game, the whole nation was like, oh, yeah, they're not them anymore. That wasn't a game that said, okay, these are two powerhouse major programs and one just got the better of the other that day. This was Clemson didn't have any business on the field with LSU. And that has to reflect on their head coach, Dabo Swinney, particularly because he was so vocal about being the last hard line about, he's not using the transfer portal and he would retire before he ever paid players. Well, that's the game today. And if you're not going to do that, then ultimately your team ends up looking like it looked on Saturday night. He's still in his coaching prime, so to speak. It's just that the game changed. And if you just fundamentally are not, in your heart, you don't feel like this is the way that you want to coach a program, it's going to be hard to just switch that in midstream, even after it's become clear that your way is not working.
5: Clemson going under the microscope with the way in which it lost to LSU this week. Clemson under the microscope. A lot of folks looking with some side eye at Michigan and the way that game ended. Wolverines get the Hail Mary on the do-over to beat Western Michigan. Earlier on the Pat McAfee Show, or Reese Davis.
13: I understand everybody.
18: Is this finally the straw that breaks the camel?
13: I understand 18's foot was out of bounds, and technically the clock is over when, you know, when someone who's been out of bounds touches the ball. But there are a couple of things here. One, I feel like there ought to be a natural conclusion to a play that we get to before we start splitting hairs over a clock. But even bigger than that, we can't have some secret synchronized clock and cameras that nobody knows about. There has to be one clock now and then present it to the television audience. And in addition to that, let's hear what, if we're going to get down to this kind of thing and super synchronized secret strobe synced clocks, I need to hear what everybody's talking about in real time when it happens.
5: A lot of folks talking about the Michigan ending. A lot of folks talking about what we saw out of Ole Miss. They outlast Louisville 41-38. ESPN analyst Dusty Dvorak.
7: Trinidad Chambliss is just as special this year as we saw him last year down the stretch in the playoffs. So from that perspective, I have no concern whatsoever. He was masterful, dropping dimes all over the field, pushing the football down the field with accuracy, precision, the escapability, all still there. But defensively, blown coverages on the back end, poor tackling. It's got to have Pete Golding very frustrated. You escape Nashville with a victory. But as you look forward just a couple of weeks with that LSU offense coming to town, they better get some things figured out and figured out very quickly.
5: Speaking of things coming at us quickly, on to week two, and we've got that huge matchup, Ohio State and Texas this week. ESPN's Heather Dinich.
19: I'm expecting 500 NFL scouts.
17: I think your expectation will be right.
20: It might be short 100.
19: It is going to be a showcase of NFL talent all over that field. It is going to be awesome. I hope the game lives up to the hype because these are two uber talented teams. And, you know, one of the things that I've noticed, that I've said before, is that one of the biggest reasons both of them are national title contenders is because their best players aren't even their Heisman Trophy candidate quarterbacks. You know, you look at Ohio State, Julian saying, Jeremiah Smith to me is the best player on that team. You look at Arch Manning, Heisman Trophy candidate, best player is Colin Simmons on the defensive line, probably the top player in the SEC to be drafted out of there. So, you know, these guys have talent all over the field. But Sark said this after the game, if they don't shore some things up on their offensive line and run the ball a little bit better, it's going to be tricky. They went through some growing pains, I think, on the O-line. But Arch Manning is just, he grew up in front of a college football audience through the back half of last season, played extremely well, and I expect him to continue that.
5: Ohio State, Texas, Saturday, 7:30 Eastern. We'll see it on ABC. Right now, SportsCenter all night.
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22: Tua Tagovailoa was always going to be the starter in week one.
23: You know, unless Tua just, like, takes the job and runs with it and they win a bunch of games, I believe we'll see Penix at some point this year.
24: Tua was better than people have led on the media. I think they're pretty happy with him. They were fine with Tua. They thought he did a good job. Penix also did not have a chance to really distinguish himself. And I think that Penix at some point in time, you're probably sooner rather than later, will get his crack and get his turn to be the starter.
5: Sooner rather than later, it's week one of the NFL. Pro football finally returning this week. Every team in the NFL now has a starting quarterback, at least for week one. Falcons naming Tua Tagovailoa as their starter for the matchup against the Steelers. ESPN's Dan Graziano.
25: Tua Tagovailoa did not have a great camp or preseason, and the Falcons did start to work Michael Penix Jr. into practice more in recent weeks. It just, as you said, didn't get to a point where they feel like he's ready. He's coming off of the third ACL reconstruction of his lifetime, and he knows how it feels to rehab this injury, and he didn't feel like he was at a point where he could push it to a game. So, again, he could play well enough. If they win, he plays well enough. He could roll as the starter for the foreseeable future. If not, the Falcons probably do want to get a look at Penix at some point this year. It's the third year. It's a new regime there, and they may have to make some long-term decisions about the quarterback position. So I would say, unless Tua really plays lights out and they win a lot of games, you'll see Penix at some point this season.
5: Penix won't be seen in week one. He'll be inactive. When will he be ready?
26: Right now, like, I feel like it's still things that, you know, I want to get better at. I'm sorry. You know, obviously, just having that week of practice felt real good. I felt real comfortable, confident. But we still got a little bit of ways to go.
0: What hurdles do you have to clear, do you think?
26: Strength-wise, I want to be stronger. I want to be stronger. I want to be able to be out there and give the team 100%. And if I don't feel like I can do that, I don't want to. That's not fair for this team. That's not fair for this organization. I want to make sure whenever I am out there, I'm 100%. There's no doubt in my mind that, you know, I trust my knee and I trust to go out there and help this team win a football game.
5: Michael Penix, be ready at some point, but for now, Tua Tagovailoa getting the start for the Falcons for Week 1. Straight ahead, the win streaks continue. SportsCenter All Night continues. It's ESPN Radio.
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2: That's it.
3: Sasha Zverev is through in straights. Had to battle in the third against the game opponent in that third set, Luciano Dardari.
1: But he wins the third set tiebreaker and wins in straight sets. Zverev, the men's number one seed, is into the quarterfinals. Fifth career U.S. Open quarterfinal appearance for him. He's the first German man to reach all four major quarterfinals in a year in the Open era. On the women's side, the two seed advances relatively easily.
3: Talk about a statement performance from Elena Rybakina, who knocks out the two-time U.S. Open champion Naomi Osaka out here on Armstrong in just 66 minutes.
1: Rybakina wins 1-4 to eliminate Osaka, and Rybakina is now into the quarterfinals. First career U.S. Open quarterfinal appearance. Also moving into the quarters, the women's four seed.
4: Beautifully finished. Coco Gauff elevates, finds her best level here so far, and she's in the final eight.
1: Coco Gauff also advancing 1-4 on Monday. Third major quarterfinal appearance in a year for the first time in her career. She has nine straight set wins. Nine straight set wins. Longest streak of her career, as on Labor Day, she wins 1-4, beating Iva Jovic.
5: Honestly, I think I just got a lot more looks on break points. I mean, I had a couple in the beginning of the second set. I think the difference was just finally capitalizing on those break point opportunities. And honestly, there was one game where I felt like I was running a marathon. So that one got me through. That was like probably the first time I was out of breath on court in a long time.
6: When players are trying to go deep in majors, typically they want to get better with each round. So far here in New York, did you feel like that was the best match you've played from a level standpoint?
5: I mean, I think the one against Paula was pretty good too, but definitely these are out of the four. I think these are the top two. I thought I served really well. Eva's a great returner. She's known to break people a lot. So I was not too frustrated when I got broken. And honestly, the last game was a big improvement. I needed that because against Paula, I was up 5-4 serving for it and it got away. So I'm glad that I was able to learn from that experience.
1: Gauff with 20 straight sets won, dating back to her opening match at Cincinnati. She's now into the quarterfinals at the U.S. Open. SportsCenter All Night, ESPN Radio. To the diamond, Phillies and Braves. This one was a pitcher's duel.
7: And he swings at the first pitch and hits it in the air. Shallow left, Brandon Marsh coming in. He's got it. A complete game, two-hit shutout for Jesus Luzardo. And the Philadelphia Phillies split the four-game set with the Atlanta Braves. They win this afternoon 1-0. A virtuoso performance from Luzardo to put his team four back in the NL East.
1: Phillies with the 1-0 win. Luzardo going the distance. First career complete game and complete game shutout. You heard it here on ESPN Radio. Mike Farren, Doug Glanville have the call for us. Mike?
7: Jay, thank you. Doug, what a performance today by Jesus Luzardo. He has been arguably the best pitcher of the National League since June 10th. He's led them at ERA, but this was virtuoso today.
8: Well, we've known the run he has been on, and it has been next level, but to get the one walk, 12 strikeout performance, the one walk, by the way, appearing in the ninth to Ronald Acuna Jr., just shows like the balance between dominance and the command that's coming with it. You know, he's got the four-seam fastball working the top of the zone, a little run to it away from righties, and then the sweeper going the opposite direction, and he's got so many hitters baffled. So there was a lot of confidence in the Phillies. They let him run him out there in the ninth inning. They watched the pitch count. They felt confident. Seemed like Duran was, kind of been pitching a couple days in a row. They didn't want him to go that third day. So they went with him, and Lizardo delivered on some big pitches when he needed it.
7: Not a single runner reaching second base for Atlanta in this one. And the big blow, of course, one of the starts with Phillies and Kyle Schwarber. We had talked on Saturday about him scuffling coming into that series. Homered, reached base four times that day. Homered again on Sunday. And then today, the game winner with two outs and two strikes in the eighth inning off one of the top relievers of the NL.
8: You know, part of it is you know that when your pitcher is pitching well like Lizardo, you're saying, if we can just get one across. And Fuentes, look, he's got an invisible fastball, so understands why he went to it. But it's like, do you want to get beat by Kyle Schwarber when you're having a scuffling, inconsistent Trey Turner on deck? So he went after him because he'd gotten the fastball by him earlier in that at-bat, but then Schwarber made the in-game in-at-bat adjustment and took him deep, and that's all they needed.
7: He doesn't hit any cheapies, does he? Either that went to the first row of the second deck.
8: Yeah, just crushed that ball.
7: 1-0. Philadelphia beats Atlanta. They split the four-game set. The Phillies four games behind Atlanta in the NL East with 18 to play, and these two will meet again next weekend in Atlanta. Now for Doug Glanville, I'm Mike Farron, right here in your home for every game of the postseason, Major League Baseball on ESPN Radio and the ESPN app. Now let's get back to Jay Reynolds in the studio.
1: All right, Mike, Braves fall to three games behind the Brewers for the best record of the National League. Brewers a 4-3 win over the Cubs, 11th win when they trail entering the eighth inning. Phillies, meanwhile, tied with the Cubs for the top NL wild card spot. Longest active win streak in baseball belongs to a couple of teams, one of which is the Dodgers.
2: The 1-0 pitch. Hernandez laces it left field, gone into the Dodger pen. The Teo laser show rolls on. Absolutely tattooed a three-run blast into the Dodger bullpen to make it 5-1.
1: AM 570 LA Sports. Dodgers a 6-3 win over the Reds for their fifth consecutive win. Red Sox also have five consecutive wins. They beat the Angels 5-2. Second time they've reached 80 wins after being 14 games below 500 during the season. What a finish we had in Tallahassee. That's next. SportsCenter All Night continues. It's ESPN Radio.
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1: Yankees are getting Aaron Judge.

0: He throws it in the middle of the field, and it's going to be picked off by a Mustang, a lateral, and it goes right into the hands of LaMondrick Spencer to finish off the SMU 27-24 win at Florida State.
1: Rich Phillips from Learfield, SMU, with a field goal with 21 seconds to go, broke a 24-all tie. They get the win over the Seminoles on the road, 27-24. Eighth straight season opening win for SMU. Kevin Jennings, the quarterback, 26 of 36, 430 yards passing. That's a career high. Three touchdown passes. Did throw a couple of picks, but SMU gets the win on the road. He also ran for 33 yards.
2: What were the unique challenges presented to you in this game?
3: Yeah, I mean, it was our first game, you know, getting to feel the little things, you know, to try to mix it up a little bit, show different coverage and all that. But we executed at the end of the game. That's when it mattered. So.
2: How much adjustments did you have to make in the context of this game with everything going on?
3: Yeah, truly a lot. You know, we didn't have the iPads on the sidelines, so we couldn't, you know, see what they was doing off the, on the fly and all that stuff. So it was kind of difficult, but, you know, we responded well and, you know, we ended the game.
2: They say great teams find a way to win.
3: Right.
2: How did you find a way to win this one?
3: You know, just stay going. You know, you're going to make mistakes. You know, first game of the week. I mean, first game of the year. So you're going to make mistakes. Just bounce back from it and keep going.
2: I'll tell you what. I'll never forget tonight. What will stand out to you about what transpired this evening?
3: Man, the dub.
2: Really?
3: You know, it's amazing to get the dub. You know, win by one point no matter what it is. It's amazing to get a dub like this on the road. At Florida State, great tradition. So I'm just truly happy to get this dub.
1: Jennings with two touchdown passes when under duress. Last season, he led FBS with 14 touchdowns when pressured and gets a couple on Labor Day with the win on the road at Florida State. His coach, Rhett Lashley.
4: Kevin played awesome. I mean, he was in control, threw for 430. He ran it when he needed to. Things broke down. He made play. Think of the last third and 11. Third and one, we get the hold. They cover it. He scrambles, and Chunky just turns it up. And, I mean, just he's a player, man. So really proud of him. And proud of our guys for just finding a way to win. That's all that really matters.
1: SMU gets the 27-24 win after having to wait an hour and 40 minutes because of the game was delayed because of a power outage, the transformer near the stadium. Sports Center all night, ESPN Radio.
5: This can't be a surprise. Look, 51-10. Dabo had to know that they were going to get trucked.
6: Is Dabo the right leader of this team? It's a fair question to ask.
7: It is over for Dabo Swinney. He is no more. The game has passed him by.
1: Clemson losing to LSU this week. LSU with the win in convincing fashion. ESPN analyst Dusty Dvorak.
8: They were tremendous, and I just thought they were so well prepared, so focused on the task at hand. It was both sides of the football. Let's start with the defensive side. I saw a ferocious defense flying around for Blake Baker. Veteran guys who have been there like Whit Weeks. A lot of new faces. Ty Benefield getting involved. Prince Will Umanmielen coming off the edge. I mean, they tackled extremely well. They were physical. They were disruptive. And they were making plays all over the field. That Clemson offense didn't have a chance. And then offensively, it's what we've grown to just see from Lane Kiffin and Charlie Weiss Jr.'s offenses. They ran the football very violently with Dylan Jones. The offensive line looked good. And how about Sam Levitt? That foot is fully healthy. The escapability was off the charts. And he ran that offense like he'd been running it for multiple years in just his first game. That was as good a showing as I saw from anybody in college football in week one.
1: On the other side of the coin, there's Clemson. It wasn't that long ago. Clemson was at the top of the football world, but hard times lately for the Tigers and their coach, Dabo Swinney, failing to live up to expectations. Earlier on ESPN Radio, our Mia O'Brien.
9: Is this finally the straw that breaks the camel's back and either A, forces Dabo to adapt and truly lean into the transfer portal and NIL because he got out-rostered? It's as simple as that.
10: That's a really good way to word it, by the way.
9: There were more Johnnies and Joes. It wasn't so much that they got out-muscled. It wasn't that they got out-coached. They got out-rostered on Saturday. And so, is this the pivot point where Dabo has to adapt? Or is this the pivot point where Clemson says, we have to move on without Dabo Swinney?
10: How is there not a person in his corner that's whispering in his ear?
9: We hung the banner here on Unsportsmanlike last week because Dabo took 10 transfers this year. That's a new record comparatively to the 5 transfers he took combined in the 5 previous seasons. I think right now the bigger pivot point for me is that technically Clemson does have a GM, Jordan Sorrells. There is someone else who technically has roster control besides Dabo, but it is not in the same vein as, say, the University of Florida where David

0: Steve Caldwell, formerly the GM of the Jaguars, is the one actually at the controller. John Sumrall focuses what's on the grass. Dave focuses on the roster itself, ensuring everyone is being compensated fairly and also making sure that you are keeping pace with the talent pool across the rest of the landscape. And that is where I think this is the pivot point. And it's not going to be week two. It's probably not going to be till after the season. But even if Clemson was to continue down the hole that they found themselves in last year, Dabo is not going anywhere, but changes will need to be made in terms of the actual infrastructure.
1: Clemson blown out by LSU. Just one of the storylines we had on Labor Day weekend.
2: Underwood takes the snap. He's going to let it go. This one's coming down in the end zone. It is caught! Touchdown! Wolverines!
3: This game will go down in history, Michigan history. I don't know if it's in a positive way, but it'll go down in history for certain.
1: Michigan comes away with the win after getting the do-over to beat Western Michigan. ESPN's Heather Dinich.
4: When you look at the NCAA rule and you look at the film and you see number 18's foot go out of bounds, the rule is if the ball touches a player who's out of bounds, the clock stops. The officials did the job they are told to do with the information they have and the replay system available to them. They made the right call. That was not a human error. The problem here is the technology. Everyone wants someone to blame. But what's at the biggest fault here is the fact that what people saw at home is not what the officials saw. The officials did their job and they made the right call. Fans can't understand it, and I certainly don't blame them because they didn't see what the officials saw.
1: Technology aside for the moment, what about the performance we had from Michigan in such a tight game?
4: Well, I think we'll have a bigger answer to that question on Saturday after Oklahoma comes to town. That's where I'm going next. And, you know, John Mateer is lighting it up. I mean, albeit against a lesser opponent for sure. But if Michigan plays the way it did, they're not going to keep up with them for the first 5 minutes of the game, let alone for four quarters. So I think it could be a long year if they don't figure it out at quarterback. I know that Whittingham came out earlier today, said he's sticking with Underwood as his starter. But you got to play better than that. I mean, anyone watching that could tell you that for sure.
1: And with Labor Day behind us, we're looking forward to week two of the college football season and that huge showdown between Ohio State and Texas. ESPN analyst Jimbo Fisher and E.J. Manuel.
5: Naturally, everybody's going to think about the quarterback matchup between Stan and Arch, but for me, it's in the trenches. And really, it's Ohio State's run defense against Texas's run offense. Now, Texas went into the portal. They got Relique Brown. They got Hollywood Smothers, two key pieces, and also Arch can run, too. But if you looked at Ohio State's defensive front last week, they gave up 45 rushing yards to Ball State. Now, I understand it's Ball State, but that's still pretty impressive to me. So I think the front seven of Ohio State potentially could set the tone, especially on the road, and that changes the time of possession game, too.
6: And what I want to do, can they do it without having to bunch the box? But if they do, Cam Coleman and Ryan Wingo can fly.
5: Yep.
6: And then you've got big plays coming there. So if they can do it from a two shell and play it man up and play them like they did last year, that's one thing. But if you start bunching that box, they got two wide outs. I know Smith's on the other side, but Cam Coleman and Ryan Wingo are the real deal. Yep. And they can get plays down the field that way. And then if they force them out, can they run the football? Because like you say, Smothers and Malik Brown are talented guys. So it should be a heck of a game. It's going to be a great chess match.
5: Yeah.
1: Ohio State and Texas, week two of the college football season. We will see it Saturday on ABC. Sports Center all night, ESPN Radio.
7: The Falcons quarterback battle, that's finally becoming a battle. Michael Penix Jr. has finally been cleared to practice.
8: This is Michael Penix's job for the taking.
9: This is not a competition, so I would be shocked if Tua Tagovailoa is not the starter opening day.
1: Tua Tagovailoa is indeed the starter for opening day. That's the key. He's the week one starter, Falcons coach Kevin Stefanski.
10: Report, Tua will start. Cooper Rush will be the backup. Mike Penix will be inactive. Really, really proud of those guys. And I told them this morning, I think those guys have worked like crazy all offseason. And they've pushed each other and they've supported each other. And that's what we'll do for Tua. We'll continue to support him. And understand that this is a collective group that is constantly looking to help each other. So really enjoy that group, proud of them for what they've done, what they've been able to accomplish and continue to obviously move forward and help our football team this week versus a very good opponent.
1: Tua gets the start against Pittsburgh for week number one. For now, earlier on ESPN Radio, our Jonathan Zaslow.
11: There is no other way to look at this other than they desperately wanted Michael Penix Jr. to be ready for week number one. And apparently Penix told Stefanski this week he's not where he needs to be. He's not where he wants to be to start the season. And as a result, now Stefanski had to make the actual decision, which is we're going with Tua.
12: First of all, I don't know if there's a head coach in the NFL more equipped to handle a messy quarterback room than the guy, Kevin Stefanski, who comes to Atlanta from Cleveland. Second of all, saying that you have blinders on in regards to who's going to be your starting quarterback after week one, Tua's got to be like, come on, man, can you just at least back me up a little bit on this one? I don't disagree with what Kevin's saying. I get it, but man, what a messy situation for the Falcons, knowing that your starting quarterback isn't actually your starting quarterback, and you don't know when your starting quarterback is even going to come back, and when Penix does come back, will he survive? Will Tua survive even through the Steelers game? I mean, this is going to be a week-to-week, day-to-day situation.
11: Tua did not win this starting quarterback job. He did not win the job. He's dinking and dunking in front of the line of scrimmage, which is exactly what we saw here last season in Miami. He is not the same quarterback that he used to be. Every pass needs to be 2 to 3 yards. You can't make big plays like that. And the reason that he does that is because he's scared of getting hit. So he has to release the ball immediately. And if the very first option is not available, then it's panic time. And he's never been good at improvising, but once you don't have that first option available, panic time sets in, and, you know, it's sack, or it's a fumble, or it's an interception. This is not a good player anymore. Michael Penix will absolutely be the starting quarterback when he's ready to go. And you'd be, okay, well, Zaslow, what if, you know, what if in week number one this weekend, what if Tua plays great? Hey, he won't. He's not going to play well against this Steeler defense because he's not a good quarterback anymore. And matter of fact, I'm going to continue saying, I wasn't sure Tua was going to make the team. I'm still not sure he's going to be on this team by the end of the season. I'm not sure that he's a quarterback in the NFL any longer, and I think you're going to see a lot of that this weekend. I can't make the rationalization that a team is happy with the quarterback, but yet waited longer than anyone in the league to name him the actual starter, and the guy apparently you were deciding with is not available to play this weekend.
1: See what happens down the road for the Falcons. NFL season kicks off on Wednesday. Patriots, Seahawks in Seattle. New England reaching a deal with cornerback Christian Gonzalez. 4-year, $135 million. $102 of that million is guaranteed. The agreement ahead of Wednesday's regular season opener. Gonzalez was the number 17 pick in 2023. He was eligible for an extension for the first time this offseason. He's been a full participant in training camp until he suffered a leg injury August 10th, practicing one-on-one with receiver A.J. Brown. Contract extension hovered over the team for months, now has the agreement. Both teams, though, are a little banged up, like Patriots running back Travion Henderson, ESPN's Dan Graziano.
13: It doesn't look great, but it's not. They're not. It's not over yet. He hasn't practiced in really 2 full weeks, and that includes today. But they didn't rule him out. They did have a backup offensive lineman that they ruled out, said he's not traveling with the team. So, if Henderson is traveling with the team, that means they think there's a chance he could show him something tomorrow in a walkthrough. But it would be surprising at this point to see him in the game again. They have not ruled it out. Sticking on the ankle theme, Seattle's do-it-all safety linebacker, etc., Nick Emenwari, he had ankle surgery a couple of months ago. He's still working his way back from that. Been a limited participant in practice in recent days. Still sounds unlikely he'll be ready to go in time for the game on Wednesday night, but you know, Seattle is working him through practice and through drills to see how ready he can possibly be, a critical part of their defense.
1: Seahawks, Patriots on Wednesday. Then it's that matchup in Australia, although Melbourne is still awaiting a team. That's next. Sports Center All Night continues. It's ESPN Radio.
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0: Hey, it's Michelle Smallman, and coming up Tuesday, Week 1 of the NFL season is finally here. Will the Seahawks repeat, or will the competition in the NFC be too much to handle? 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
1: 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College football is in full swing. NFL hits the ground this week. Patriots, Seahawks Wednesday. Then Thursday, Niners and Rams in Australia. Niners are in Melbourne. Rams, not yet. ESPN's Dan Graziano.
2: They're going to practice tomorrow in L.A., and then they're going to fly after that. And it gets confusing in terms of which day is which, because that's Wednesday in Australia. They'll arrive Wednesday. Look, here's the point. The Rams did the research on this, much like, you know, the 49ers obviously did to listen to Christian. They sent people out, had them record, you know, when they started to feel bad, when they started to feel better, what their sleep was like, etc. What they decided was a week wasn't going to be enough to get them acclimated. They're going to train where they're comfortable. They're going to arrive on basically the day before the game, let adrenaline carry them through, and then recover on the back end. They have a home Monday night game in week two. Radically different approaches by these two teams to this unprecedented game. I can't wait to see who wins and then who is therefore proven right after one game sample.
1: The game is Thursday, 8 o'clock Eastern here in the States. That's 10 o'clock Friday morning, the local time in Melbourne. Back to baseball. Yankees getting their captain back. Three-time AL MVP Aaron Judge activated from the injured list Monday night by the Yankees, paving the way for his return against the Rockies Tuesday night. He has been out more than 3 months with a fractured rib. ESPN insider Tim Kirchen.
3: I think the Dodgers will open the postseason with the best roster in the major leagues.
1: The Dodgers continue their win streak 5 straight after their win on Labor Day. Red Sox also with a 5-game win streak. Baseball taking center stage, as did college football this weekend.
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4: How good is that? Are you not entertained?
0: Number 5.
1: Red Sox get a 5th straight win with a little help from the short porch in right field. WEEI.
5: 2-2 with 2 down and runners at the corners for Rutschman. Pitch. Swinging a shot down the right field line. Hit there, it's gone, it's hooking. Off the pole! Adley says hello to Pesky! And it's 4-0 Red Sox!
0: Number 4.
1: In Milwaukee, Jackson Churio with a go-ahead 2-run single in the 8th. And then defense in the 9th. WTMJ.
5: McGill's 1-1. Hit off the end of the bat. Shallow left. Churio is diving and he caught it. Game over. Jackson Churio comes up with a sliding catch. He takes a bloop hit away from Seiya Suzuki. And the Brewers hang on to a 4-3 victory over the Cubs.
0: Number 3.
1: Defense wins games. So does offense. San Francisco Giants in the 11th. KNBR.
6: Big chopper headed into left field and going back for it. The shortstop, he gloves it on a hop and has no play to make, and the game is over. That was a pitch that was up. It was on at the belt, and he still hit it on the ground on one gigantic hop, and that is how they win this one in the 11th inning.
0: Number 2.
1: Phillies get a complete game shutout from Jesus Luzardo, but you also need runs to win. And his teammate helped out with that, as we heard here on ESPN Radio.
7: Swinging a high fly ball, deep right field. Kyle Schwarber does it again. First row of the second deck, his 43rd of the year. And Philadelphia takes a 1-0 lead in the bottom of the 8th.
0: Number 1.
1: College football, SMU goes to Tallahassee and knocks off the Seminoles. Rich Phillips, Learfield.
8: Nick Reed, last year's FCS All-American kicker from New Hampshire, is on for a 20-yard field goal to try to take the lead against Florida State. Jack back, hold down, kick on the way, and it is good! And SMU takes the lead, 27-24, with 21 seconds to play.
1: And that would be the final as they win it by 3, that field goal being the difference. ESPN analyst Dusty Dvoracek.
9: I think they are. Look, again, they've got to clean some things up. And it's week one. They have mistakes, clearly. Penalties, missed field goal, obviously the turnovers. You get that cleaned up, and you go on the road week three. This Louisville-SMU game week three, to me, is one of the most important and impactful games in the ACC all season. If you can go on the road and win that game, I do think we have to look at this SMU team as one that has a legitimate chance to make it back to the college football playoff for the second time in 3 years. I think that's going to be a knockdown, dragout. One thing, Rhett Lashley has had Jeff Brohm's number each of the last 2 years. 2-0 against him so far in ACC play.
1: Gets the field goal win on the road in Tallahassee over Florida State on Labor Day. Sports Center All Night, ESPN Radio. Baseball, the AL West still separated by two games. Astros still have the two-game lead over Texas. As for the wild card standings, Cleveland's still in that final spot, even though they lose on Labor Day. It's a one-game lead now over the Blue Jays in that wild card standings for the third spot. Texas, a game and a half back. Baltimore, three games out of the final wild card spot. As for the National League wild card standings, Arizona with the third wild card spot. San Diego, a half game back. Marlins, Cardinals.
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0: on SportsCenter all night. We have a big matchup in the ACC between SMU and Florida State.
1: Daniels will keep it as an alley. To the five. Use the shoulder.
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0: The Falcons finally named their starting quarterback.
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0: We had an outstanding pitching performance in Philly.
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6: 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Monday, of course, being Labor Day, and what better way to spotlight the labor folks than have everything in their hands. Been a long weekend full of college football. 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
6: Well, candles not really practical, but neither is playing football in a dark stadium. Power outage in Tallahassee, a transformer going out on the west side of the stadium, so we waited for nearly 2 hours while crews worked on the issue. When they did start, not everything was restored, scoreboard wasn't functioning, no replay reviews available, time was being kept on the field, but they played, and as for the game itself, national spotlight on the ACC, Seminoles hosting SMU, and it would mean something.
8: It is massive for Florida State here tonight. I mean, this is a fan base that is looking for a team that's going to win football games. Back-to-back losing seasons, just not good enough. All the country here to watch tonight on Monday night, a very good SMU team coming in. I mean, it is vital that Florida State performs well.
6: ESPN analyst Dusty Dvorak, who was on the call in Tallahassee, Seminoles needing a good showing, yet they were trailing early. SMU first on the board with a touchdown on their second drive. Florida State would answer with a 13-play touchdown drive of their own, but SMU scores another 10 points in the second quarter. They led 17-10 at halftime. Third quarter, Florida State punts on its first two drives, but the second one is muffed by the Mustangs. So the Seminoles recover at the 30. Seminole fans, though, a little antsy to see the team taking advantage.
9: Fourth down and two. Play of the night for Florida State. Late in the third. And now a timeout by the Seminoles with a play clock down to 5. More boos raining down from the fans at Doak Campbell. Directed at their head coach.
6: Seminoles come out of the timeout, though. They ultimately get the touchdown. Then came the fourth quarter. SMU was not done.
10: Let's look for Florida State. Here they come. Jennings delivers. Quickly caught. First down at the 30. Still going across the 35, 40. Still going. Breaking a tackle to the 30, to the 20, to the 10. Touchdown, Yannick Smith. What a play to Yannick Smith, the ECU transfer. Just a quick little slant against pressure by Kevin Jennings, and Smith makes the rest happen.
6: Turns into a 79-yard touchdown strike for SMU. Big play for them, but FSU responds.
11: Third and 8 at our own four at the SMU 41-yard line. Daniels is under pressure, under duress, flips it on the flat, caught. Singleton up the far sideline, 20, 50, 10, 5 over the 2-1. There he goes. Sweet feet. Just trot in there, baby. Touchdown, Florida State. Touchdown, FSU. You!
12: Let's go, baby!
6: Florida State able to respond and tie the game at 24. SMU intercepted on its ensuing possession, but the Seminoles were forced to punt on their possession. And then SMU follows with a 9-play drive.
10: Morgan Trimmett, the snapper. Wade McSperrin is the holder. And Nick Reed, last year's FCS All-American kicker from New Hampshire, is on for a 20-yard field goal to try to take the lead against Florida State. Chat back, hold down, kick on the way, and it is good! And SMU takes the lead, 27-24, with 21 seconds to play.
6: And that would give Florida State 21 seconds with which to work. But it would come down to what our Scott Van Pelt calls the old pitchy-pitchy woo-woo.
10: SMU has three guys beyond midfield already, two more at the 40. And Daniels brings it down. He's going to run. Are they going to try to run a hook and ladder play here or something? He keeps running. Now he throws a lateral back to Deuce Robinson, who throws it in the middle of the field, and it's going to be picked off by a Mustang. A lateral, and it goes right into the hands of LaModrick Spencer to finish off the SMU 27-24 win at Florida State.
6: Rich Phillips from Learfield. Florida State calls on the Seminole Sports Network as the Seminoles lose at home. SMU comes in, gets the 27-24 win in Tallahassee. Kevin Jennings shaking off a couple of interceptions, and SMU gets the win, capped by Nick Reed's 20-yard field goal with 21 seconds to go. ESPN analyst Dusty Dvorak.
2: Well, I like the way they move the football, to be honest with you, Scott. Almost 600 yards of offense on the road against Florida State. So Kevin Jennings had a ton of success tonight. He's got to take better care of the football. If you win a football game and essentially you're minus four in the turnovers, I know in the pitchy-pitchy woo-woo they count that as a Florida State turnover, but it was 4-0.
13: Yep.
2: And you win that game, that's impressive. You don't typically win that. I think teams are 1-4, 1-40, minus four last year in the turnover department. Yeah, their secondary looks better. Ashton Daniels had struggles, never really pushed the ball down the field. So, here's the thing. Look, Rhett Lashley's done a tremendous job now, 15-2 in ACC play since they've moved to this league. And they've got a mantra. It was, blue blood, they had crossed out, and it's new blood. They want to show the country that they're here, they're for real, and they're looking to stay on the top of the ACC and the top of college football. They knew it was going to be tough. They knew it was going to be hard. They just knew they had to find a way to win this game, and that's exactly what they did here tonight.
6: SMU with the 27-24 win, their eighth straight season opening win, longest streak since winning 15 straight in the 70s and 80s. SportsCenter All Night, ESPN Radio.
14: This can't be a surprise. Look, 51-10. Dabo had to know that they were going to get trucked.
15: Is Dabo the right leader of this team? It's a fair question to ask.
16: It is over for Dabo Swinney. He is no more. The game has passed him by.
6: The SMU win at Florida State, one of a few notable moments over the Labor Day weekend. We had Michigan winning on a do-over. Notre Dame maybe sending a message. And, of course, LSU blowing out Clemson 51-10. Earlier on ESPN Radio, our Andre Snellings.
17: I was struck coming into the game, before the game even started, Dabo Swinney was asked about LSU was potentially looking past Clemson. And Dabo's response was to get indignant. He was like, nobody would ever look past Clemson or overlook Clemson. You know, we've got too many wins, too many championships. You know, we're going to get everybody's best game because we're Clemson. And at the time, I was thinking, I don't know that that's certainly not how I look at this Clemson program anymore. I'm not Deshaun Watson's not walking through that door. You know, Trevor Lawrence isn't walking through that door. And so I don't see them that way anymore, even before they got blown out. And then, of course, they got on the field and got shellacked. And I think that if anybody didn't have their eyes open as to what Clemson's become, I think after that game, the whole nation was like, oh, yeah, they're not them anymore. That wasn't a game that said, okay, these are two powerhouse major programs and one just got the better of the other that day. This was Clemson didn't have any business on the field with LSU. And that has to reflect on their head coach, Dabo Swinney, particularly because he was so vocal about being the last hard line about, he's not using the transfer portal and he would retire before he ever paid players. Well, that's the game today. And if you're not going to do that, then ultimately your team ends up looking like it looked on Saturday night. He's still in his coaching prime, so to speak. It's just that the game changed. And if you just fundamentally are not, in your heart, you don't feel like this is the way that you want to coach a program, it's going to be hard to just switch that in midstream, even after it's become clear that your way is not working.
6: Clemson going under the microscope with the way in which it lost to LSU this week. Clemson under the microscope, a lot of folks looking with some side eye at Michigan and the way that game ended. Wolverines get the Hail Mary on the do-over to beat Western Michigan. Earlier on the Pat McAfee Show, or Reese Davis.
13: I understand everybody wants to get it right. I understand 18's foot was out of bounds, and technically the clock is over when, you know, when someone who's been out of bounds touches the ball. But there are a couple of things here. One, I feel like there ought to be a natural conclusion to a play that we get to before we start splitting hairs over a clock. But even bigger than that, we can't have some secret synchronized clock and cameras that nobody knows about. There has to be one clock now, and then present it to the television audience. And in addition to that, let's hear what, if we're going to get down to this kind of thing and super synchronized secret strobe synced clocks, I need to hear what everybody's talking about in real time when it happens.
6: A lot of folks talking about the Michigan ending. A lot of folks talking about what we saw out of Ole Miss. They outlast Louisville 41-38. ESPN analyst Dusty Dvorak.
8: Trinidad Chambliss is just as special this year as we saw him last year down the stretch in the playoffs. So from that perspective, I have no concern whatsoever. He was masterful, dropping dimes all over the field, pushing the football down the field with accuracy, precision, the escapability, all still there. But defensively, blown coverages on the back end, poor tackling. It's got to have Pete Golding very frustrated. You escape Nashville with a victory. But as you look forward just a couple of weeks with that LSU offense coming to town, they better get some things figured out and figured out very quickly.
6: Speaking of things coming at us quickly, on to week two, and we've got that huge matchup, Ohio State and Texas this week. ESPN's Heather Dinich.
18: I'm expecting 500 NFL scouts.
17: I think your expectation will be right.
19: It might be short 100.
18: It is going to be a showcase of NFL talent all over that field. It is going to be awesome. I hope the game lives up to the hype because these are two uber talented teams. And, you know, one of the things that I've noticed, that I've said before, is that one of the biggest reasons both of them are national title contenders is because their best players aren't even their Heisman Trophy candidate quarterbacks. You know, you look at Ohio State, Julian saying, Jeremiah Smith to me is the best player on that team. You look at Arch Manning, Heisman Trophy candidate, best player is Colin Simmons on the defensive line, probably the top player in the SEC to be drafted out of there. So, you know, these guys have talent all over the field. But Sark said this after the game, if they don't shore some things up on their offensive line and run the ball a little bit better, it's going to be tricky. They went through some growing pains, I think, on the O-line. But Arch Manning is just, he grew up in front of a college football audience through the back half of last season, played extremely well, and I expect him to continue that.
6: Ohio State, Texas, Saturday, 7:30 Eastern. We'll see it on ABC. Right now, SportsCenter all night.
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21: Tua Tagovailoa was always going to be the starter in week one.
22: Yeah, unless Tua just like takes the job and runs with it and they win a bunch of games, I believe we'll see Penix at some point this year.
23: Tua was better than people have led on the media. I think they're pretty happy with him. They were fine with Tua. They thought he did a good job. Penix also did not have a chance to really distinguish himself. And I think that Penix at some point in time, you're probably sooner rather than later, will get his crack and get his turn to be the starter.
6: Sooner rather than later, it's week one of the NFL. Pro football finally returning this week. Every team in the NFL now has a starting quarterback, at least for week one. Falcons naming Tua Tagovailoa as their starter for the matchup against the Steelers. ESPN's Dan Graziano.
24: Tua Tagovailoa did not have a great camp or preseason, and the Falcons did start to work Michael Penix Jr. into practice more in recent weeks. It just, as you said, didn't get to a point where they feel like he's ready. He's coming off of the third ACL reconstruction of his lifetime, and he knows how it feels to rehab this injury, and he didn't feel like he was at a point where he could push it to a game. So, again, he could play well enough. If they win, he plays well enough. He could roll as the starter for the foreseeable future. If not, the Falcons probably do want to get a look at Penix at some point this year. It's the third year. It's a new regime there, and they may have to make some long-term decisions about the quarterback position. So I would say, unless Tua really plays lights out and they win a lot of games, you'll see Penix at some point this season.
6: Penix won't be seen in week one. He'll be inactive. When will he be ready?
25: Right now, like, I feel like it's still things that, you know, I want to get better at. I'm sorry. No, you know, obviously, just having that week of practice felt real good. I felt real comfortable, confident. But we still got a little bit of ways to go.
0: What hurdles do you have to clear, do you think?
25: Strength-wise, I want to be stronger. I want to be stronger. I want to be able to be out there and give the team 100%. And if I don't feel like I can do that, I don't want to. That's not fair for this team. That's not fair for this organization. I want to make sure whenever I am out there, I'm 100%. And there's no doubt in my mind that, you know, I trust my knee and I trust to go out there and help this team win a football game.
6: Michael Penix, be ready at some point, but for now, Tua Tagovailoa getting the start for the Falcons for Week 1. Straight ahead, the win streaks continue. SportsCenter All Night continues. It's ESPN Radio.
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2: That's it.
3: Sasha Zverev is through in straights. Had to battle in the third against the game opponent in that third set, Luciano Dardari.
1: But he wins the third set tiebreaker and wins in straight sets. Zverev, the men's number one seed, is into the quarterfinals. Fifth career U.S. Open quarterfinal appearance for him. He's the first German man to reach all four major quarterfinals in a year in the Open era. On the women's side, the two seed advances relatively easily.
4: Talk about a statement performance from Elena Rybakina, who knocks out the two-time U.S. Open champion Naomi Osaka out here on Armstrong in just 66 minutes.
1: Rybakina wins 1-4 to eliminate Osaka, and Rybakina is now into the quarterfinals, first career U.S. Open quarterfinal appearance. Also moving into the quarters, the women's four seed.
5: Beautifully finished. Coco Gauff elevates, finds her best level here so far, and she's in the final eight.
1: Coco Gauff also advancing 1-4 on Monday. Third major quarterfinal appearance in a year for the first time in her career. She has nine straight set wins. Longest streak of her career, as on Labor Day, she wins 1-4, beating Iva Jovic.
6: Honestly, I think I just got a lot more looks on break points. I mean, I had a couple in the beginning of the second set. I think the difference was just finally capitalizing on those break point opportunities. And honestly, there was one game where I felt like I was running a marathon. So that one got me through. That was like probably the first time I was out of breath on court in a long time.
7: When players are trying to go deep in majors, typically they want to get better with each round. So far here in New York, did you feel like that was the best match you've played from a level standpoint?
6: I mean, I think the one against Paula was pretty good too, but definitely these are, out of the four, I think these are the top two. I thought I served really well. Eva's a great returner. She's known to break people a lot, so I was not too frustrated when I got broken, and honestly, the last game was a big improvement. I needed that because against Paula, I was up 5-4 serving for it, and it got away, so I'm glad that I was able to learn from that experience.
1: Gauff with 20 straight sets won, dating back to her opening match at Cincinnati. She's now into the quarterfinals at the U.S. Open. SportsCenter All Night, ESPN Radio. To the diamond, Phillies and Braves. This one was a pitcher's duel.
8: He swings at the first pitch and hits it in the air. Shallow left. Brandon Marsh coming in. He's got it. A complete game. Two-hit shutout for Jesus Luzardo. And the Philadelphia Phillies split the four-game set with the Atlanta Braves. They win this afternoon 1-0. A virtuoso performance from Luzardo to put his team four back in the NL East.
1: Phillies with the 1-0 win. Luzardo going the distance. First career complete game and complete game shutout. You heard it here on ESPN Radio. Mike Farron, Doug Glanville have the call for us. Mike?
8: Jay, thank you. Doug, what a performance today by Jesus Luzardo. He has been arguably the best pitcher of the National League since June 10th. He's led them at ERA, but this was virtuoso today.
9: Well, we've known the run he has been on, and it has been next level, but to get the one walk, 12 strikeout performance, the one walk, by the way, appearing in the ninth to Ronald Acuna Jr., just shows like the balance between dominance and the command that's coming with it. You know, he's got the four-seam fastball working the top of the zone, a little run to it away from righties, and then the sweeper going the opposite direction, and he's got so many hitters baffled. So there was a lot of confidence in the Phillies. They let him run him out there in the ninth inning. They watched the pitch count. They felt confident. Seemed like Duran was, kind of been pitching a couple days in a row. They didn't want him to go that third day. So they went with him, and Luzardo delivered on some big pitches when he needed it.
8: Not a single runner reaching second base for Atlanta in this one. And the big blow, of course, one of the starts with Phillies and Kyle Schwarber, We had talked on Saturday about him scuffling coming into that series. Homered, reached base four times that day. Homered again on Sunday. And then today, the game winner with two outs and two strikes in the eighth inning off one of the top relievers of the NL.
9: You know, part of it is you know that when your pitcher is pitching well like Lizardo, you're saying, if we can just get one across. And Fuentes, look, he's got an invisible fastball, so understands why he went to it. But it's like, do you want to get beat by Kyle Schwarber when you're having a scuffling, inconsistent Trey Turner on deck? So he went after him because he'd gotten the fastball by him earlier in that at-bat, but then Schwarber made the in-game in-at-bat adjustment and took him deep, and that's all they needed.
8: He doesn't hit any cheapies, does he? Oh, either. No. That went to the first row of the second deck.
9: Yeah, just crushed that ball.
8: 1-0. Philadelphia beats Atlanta. They split the four-game set. The Phillies four games behind Atlanta in the NL East with 18 to play, and these two will meet again next weekend in Atlanta. Now for Doug Glanville, I'm Mike Farron right here in your home for every game of the postseason, Major League Baseball on ESPN Radio and the ESPN app. Now let's get back to Jay Reynolds in the studio.
1: All right, Mike, Braves fall to three games behind the Brewers for the best record of the National League. Brewers a 4-3 win over the Cubs. 11th win when they trail entering the eighth inning. Phillies, meanwhile, tied with the Cubs for the top NL wild card spot. Longest active win streak in baseball belongs to a couple of teams, one of which is the Dodgers.
2: The 1-0 pitch. Hernandez laces it left field. Gone into the Dodger pen. The Tao Laser Show rolls on. Absolutely tattooed a three-run blast into the Dodger bullpen to make it 5-1.
1: AM 570 LA Sports. Dodgers a 6-3 win over the Reds for their fifth consecutive win. Red Sox also have five consecutive wins. They beat the Angels 5-2. Second time they've reached 80 wins after being 14 games below 500 during the season. What a finish we had in Tallahassee. That's next. SportsCenter All Night continues. It's ESPN Radio.
10: Hey, this is Rich Eisen. 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So does Falcons running back Bijan Robinson. 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
1: Yankees are getting Aaron Judge back. He's activated off the IL, expected in the lineup Tuesday against Colorado. Tua Tagovailoa named the starter for the Falcons, at least for this week. Patriots have a deal with Christian Gonzalez, just in time for the NFL season to get underway. College football season giving us a couple of surprises in week one.
2: He throws it in the middle of the field, and it's going to be picked off by a Mustang. A lateral, and it goes right into the hands of LaMondrick Spencer to finish off the SMU 27-24 win at Florida State.
1: Rich Phillips from Learfield, SMU, with a field goal with 21 seconds to go, broke a 24-all tie.

0: on the road. He also ran for 33 yards.
1: What were the unique challenges presented to you in this game?
2: Yeah, I mean, it was our first game, you know, getting to feel the little things, you know, to try to mix it up a little bit, show different coverages and all that. But we executed at the end of the game. That's when it mattered. So.
1: How much adjustments did you have to make in the context of this game with everything going on?
2: Yeah, truly a lot. You know, we didn't have the eye pass on the sideline, so we couldn't, you know, see what they was doing off the, on the fly and all that stuff. So it was kind of difficult, but, you know, we responded well and, you know, we ended the game.
1: They say great teams find a way to win.
2: Right.
1: How did you find a way to win this one?
2: You know, just stay going. You know, you're going to make mistakes. You know, first game of the week. I mean, first game of the year. So you're going to make mistakes. Just bounce back from it and keep going.
1: I'll tell you what. I'll never forget tonight. What will stand out to you about what transpired this evening?
2: Man, the dub.
1: Really?
2: You know, it's amazing to get the dub. You know, win by 1 point no matter what it is. It's amazing to get a dub like this on the road. At Florida State, great tradition. So I'm just truly happy to get this dub.
0: Jennings with two touchdown passes when under duress. Last season, he led FBS with 14 touchdowns when pressured and gets a couple on Labor Day with the win on the road at Florida State. His coach, Rhett Lashley.
3: Kevin played awesome. I mean, he was in control, threw for 430. He ran it when he needed to. Things broke down. He made play. Think of the last third and 11. Third and one, we get the hold. They cover it. He scrambles, and Chunky just turns it up. And, I mean, just he's a player, man. So really proud of him and proud of our guys for just finding a way to win. That's all that really matters.
0: SMU gets the 27-24 win after having to wait an hour and 40 minutes because of the game was delayed because of a power outage, a transformer near the stadium. SportsCenter all night, ESPN Radio.
4: This can't be a surprise. Look, 51-10. Dabo had to know that they were going to get trucked.
5: Is Dabo the right leader of this team? It's a fair question to ask.
6: It is over for Dabo Swinney. He is no more. The game has passed him by.
0: Clemson losing to LSU this week. LSU with the win in convincing fashion. ESPN analyst Dusty Dvorak.
7: They were tremendous, and I just thought they were so well prepared, so focused on the task at hand. It was both sides of the football. Let's start with the defensive side. I saw a ferocious defense flying around for Blake Baker. Veteran guys who have been there like Whit Weeks. A lot of new faces. Ty Benefield getting involved. Prince Will Umanmielen coming off the edge. I mean, they tackled extremely well. They were physical. They were disruptive. And they were making plays all over the field. That Clemson offense didn't have a chance. And then offensively, it's what we've grown to just see from Lane Kiffin and Charlie Weiss Jr.'s offenses. They ran the football very violently with Dylan Jones. The offensive line looked good. And how about Sam Levitt? That foot is fully healthy. The escapability was off the charts, and he ran that offense like he'd been running it for multiple years in just his first game. That was as good a showing as I saw from anybody in college football in week one.
0: On the other side of the coin, there's Clemson. It wasn't that long ago. Clemson was at the top of the football world, but hard times lately for the Tigers and their coach, Dabo Swinney, failing to live up to expectations. Earlier on ESPN Radio, our Mia O'Brien.
8: Is this finally the straw that breaks the camel's back and either A, forces Dabo to adapt and truly lean into the transfer portal and NIL because he got out-rostered? It's as simple as that.
9: That's a really good way to word it, by the way.
8: There were more Johnnies and Joes. It wasn't so much that they got out-muscled. It wasn't that they got out-coached. They got out-rostered on Saturday. And so, is this the pivot point where Dabo has to adapt? Or is this the pivot point where Clemson says, we have to move on without Dabo Swinney?
9: How is there not a person in his corner that's whispering in his ear?
8: We hung the banner here on Unsportsmanlike last week because Dabo took 10 transfers this year. That's a new record comparatively to the 5 transfers he took combined in the 5 previous seasons. I think right now the bigger pivot point for me is that technically Clemson does have a GM, Jordan Sorrells. There is someone else who technically has roster control besides Dabo, but it is not in the same vein as, say, the University of Florida, where Dave Caldwell, formerly the GM of the Jaguars, is the one actually at the controller. John Sumrall focuses what's on the grass. Dave focuses on the roster itself, ensuring everyone is being compensated fairly and also making sure that you are keeping pace with the talent pool across the rest of the landscape. And that is where I think this is the pivot point. And it's not going to be week two. It's probably not going to be till after the season. But even if Clemson was to continue down the hole that they found themselves in last year, Dabo is not going anywhere. But changes will need to be made in terms of the actual infrastructure.

0: picture.
1: Clemson blown out by LSU. Just one of the storylines we had on Labor Day weekend.
2: Underwood takes the snap. He's going to let it go. This one's coming down in the end zone. It is caught! Touchdown! Wolverines!
3: Ah! So this game will go down in history, Michigan history. I don't know if it's in a positive way, but it'll go down in history for certain.
1: Michigan comes away with the win after getting the do-over to beat Western Michigan. ESPN's Heather Dinich.
4: When you look at the NCAA rule, and you look at the film, and you see number 18's foot go out of bounds, the rule is if the ball touches a player who's out of bounds, the clock stops. The officials did the job they are told to do with the information they have and the replay system available to them. They made the right call. That was not a human error. The problem here is the technology. Everyone wants someone to blame. But what's at the biggest fault here is the fact that what people saw at home is not what the officials saw. The officials did their job and they made the right call. Fans can't understand it, and I certainly don't blame them because they didn't see what the officials saw.
1: Technology aside for the moment, what about the performance we had from Michigan in such a tight game?
4: Well, I think we'll have a bigger answer to that question on Saturday after Oklahoma comes to town. That's where I'm going next. And, you know, John Mateer is lighting it up. I mean, albeit against a lesser opponent for sure. But if Michigan plays the way it did, they're not going to keep up with them for the first 5 minutes of the game, let alone for four quarters. So I think it could be a long year if they don't figure it out at quarterback. I know that Whittingham came out earlier today, said he's sticking with Underwood as his starter. But you got to play better than that. I mean, anyone watching that could tell you that for sure.
1: And with Labor Day behind us, we're looking forward to week two of the college football season and that huge showdown between Ohio State and Texas. ESPN analyst Jimbo Fisher and E.J. Manuel.
5: Naturally, everybody's going to think about the quarterback matchup between Stan and Arch, but for me, it's in the trenches. And really, it's Ohio State's run defense against Texas's run offense. Now, Texas went into the portal. They got Relief Brown. They got Hollywood Smothers, two key pieces, and also Arch can run too. But if you looked at Ohio State's defensive front last week, they gave up 45 rushing yards to Ball State. Now, I understand it's Ball State, but that's still pretty impressive to me. So I think the front seven of Ohio State potentially could set the tone, especially on the road, and that changes the time of possession game too.
6: And what I want to do, if can they do it without having to bunch the box? Because if they do, Cam Coleman and Ryan Wingo can fly.
5: Yep.
6: And then you got big plays coming there. So if they can do it from a two shell and play it man up and play them like they did last year, that's one thing. But if you start bunching that box, they got two wide outs. I know Smith's on the other side, but Cam Coleman and Ryan Wingo are the real deal. Yep. And they can get plays down the field that way. And then if they force them out, can they run the football? Because like you say, Smothers and Malik Brown are talented guys. So it should be a heck of a game. It should be a great chess match.
5: Yeah.
1: Ohio State and Texas, week two of the college football season. We will see it Saturday on ABC. SportsCenter All Night, ESPN Radio.
7: That Falcons quarterback battle, that's finally becoming a battle. Michael Penix Jr. has finally been cleared to practice.
8: This is Michael Penix's job for the taking.
9: This is not a competition, so I would be shocked if Tua Tagovailoa is not the starter opening day.
1: Tua Tagovailoa is indeed the starter for opening day. That's the key. He's the week one starter. Falcons coach Kevin Stefanski.
10: Report, Tua will start. Cooper Rush will be the backup. Mike Penix will be inactive. Really, really proud of those guys. And I told them this morning, I think those guys have worked like crazy all offseason. And they've pushed each other and they've supported each other. And that's what we'll do for Tua. We'll continue to support him. And understand that this is a collective group that is constantly looking to help each other. So really enjoy that group, proud of them for what they've done, what they've been able to accomplish, and continue to obviously move forward and help our football team this week versus a very good opponent.
1: Tua gets the start against Pittsburgh for week number one. For now, earlier on ESPN Radio, our Jonathan Zaslow.
11: There is no other way to look at this other than they desperately wanted Michael Penix Jr. to be ready for week number one. And apparently Penix told Stefanski this week he's not where he needs to be. He's not where he wants to be to start the season. And as a result, now Stefanski had to make the actual decision, which is we're going with Tua.
0: First of all, I don't know if there's a head coach in the NFL more equipped to handle a messy quarterback room than the guy, Kevin Stefanski, who comes to Atlanta from Cleveland. Second of all, saying that you have blinders on in regards to who's going to be your starting quarterback after week one, Tua's got to be like, come on, man, can you just at least back me up a little bit on this one? I don't disagree with what Kevin's saying. I get it, but man, what a messy situation for the Falcons, knowing that your starting quarterback isn't actually your starting quarterback, and you don't know when your starting quarterback is even going to come back, and when Penix does come back, will he survive? Will Tua survive even through the Steelers game? I mean, this is going to be a week-to-week, day-to-day situation.
11: Tua did not win this starting quarterback job. He did not win the job. He's dinking and dunking in front of the line of scrimmage, which is exactly what we saw here last season in Miami. He is not the same quarterback that he used to be. Every pass needs to be 2 to 3 yards. You can't make big plays like that. And the reason that he does that is because he's scared of getting hit. So he has to release the ball immediately. And if the very first option is not available, then it's panic time. And he's never been good at improvising, but once you don't have that first option available, panic time sets in, and, you know, it's sack, or it's a fumble, or it's an interception. This is not a good player anymore. Michael Penix will absolutely be the starting quarterback when he's ready to go. And you'd be, okay, well, Zaslow, what if, you know, what if in week number one this weekend, what if Tua plays great? He won't. He's not going to play well against this Steeler defense because he's not a good quarterback anymore. And matter of fact, I'm going to continue saying, I wasn't sure Tua was going to make the team. I'm still not sure he's going to be on this team by the end of the season. I'm not sure that he's a quarterback in the NFL any longer, and I think you're going to see a lot of that this weekend. I can't make the rationalization that a team is happy with the quarterback, but yet waited longer than anyone in the league to name him the actual starter, and the guy apparently you were deciding with is not available to play this weekend.
1: See what happens down the road for the Falcons. NFL season kicks off on Wednesday. Patriots, Seahawks in Seattle. New England reaching a deal with cornerback Christian Gonzalez. 4-year, $135 million. $102 of that million is guaranteed. The agreement ahead of Wednesday's regular season opener. Gonzalez was the number 17 pick in 2023. He was eligible for an extension for the first time this offseason. He's been a full participant in training camp until he suffered a leg injury August 10th, practicing one-on-one with receiver A.J. Brown. Contract extension, hovered over the team for months, now has the agreement. Both teams, though, are a little banged up, like Patriots running back Travion Henderson, ESPN's Dan Graziano.
12: It doesn't look great, but it's not. It's not over yet. He hasn't practiced in really 2 full weeks, and that includes today. But they didn't rule him out. They did have a backup offensive lineman that they ruled out, said he's not traveling with the team. So, if Henderson is traveling with the team, that means they think there's a chance he could show him something tomorrow in a walkthrough. But it would be surprising at this point to see him in the game again. They have not ruled it out. Sticking on the ankle theme, Seattle's do-it-all safety, linebacker, etc., Nick Emanwari, he had ankle surgery a couple of months ago. He's still working his way back from that. Been a limited participant in practice in recent days. Still sounds unlikely he'll be ready to go in time for the game on Wednesday night, but you know, Seattle is working him through practice and through drills to see how ready he can possibly be, a critical part of their defense.
1: Seahawks, Patriots on Wednesday. Then it's that matchup in Australia. Although Melbourne is still awaiting a team. That's next. SportsCenter All Night continues. 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
1: 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College football is in full swing. NFL hits the ground this week. Patriots, Seahawks Wednesday. Then Thursday, Niners and Rams in Australia. Niners are in Melbourne. Rams, not yet. ESPN's Dan Graziano.
2: They're going to practice tomorrow in L.A., and then they're going to fly after that. And it gets confusing in terms of which day is which, because that's Wednesday in Australia. They'll arrive Wednesday. Look, here's the point. The Rams did the research on this, much like, you know, the 49ers obviously did to listen to Christian. They sent people out, had them record, you know, when they started to feel bad, when they started to feel better, what their sleep was like, et cetera. What they decided was a week wasn't going to be enough to get them acclimated. They're going to train where they're comfortable. They're going to arrive on basically the day before the game, let adrenaline carry them through, and then recover on the back end. They have a home Monday night game in week two. Radically different approaches by these two teams to this unprecedented game. I can't wait to see who wins and then who is therefore proven right after one game sample.
1: The game is Thursday, 8 o'clock Eastern here in the States. That's 10 a.m. Friday morning, local time in Melbourne. Back to baseball. Yankees getting their captain back. Three-time AL MVP Aaron Judge activated from the injured list yesterday, paving the way for his return. He'll face the Rockies after sitting out more than 3 months with a fractured rib. ESPN insider Tim Kirchen.
3: They have to see how he is moving first. They have to see how far he has come. I mean, he hasn't played in months.
4: Right.
3: And to ask him to go out and play right field every day, I think is probably going to be a little bit too much. But one way or another, he's going to be in their lineup. I fully expect him to be a really good hitter, like, right away, because that's who he is. He's the best player in the American League when he's healthy. But I just have to see how much rust there is. And when you're 6'7", 282, it's a little harder to get yourself back into shape because you're so big. This game is not built for position players to be this big. But the bottom line is the Yankees can't wait to get him back, and they are a completely different offensive team when he's there.
1: Yankees atop the wild card standings in the American League, 4 games back in the AL East. AL West, Astros still lead Texas by 2. They were idle Monday. As for the wild card, Guardians clinging to the third spot, losing to Baltimore 6-4. Orioles snapping a 6-game skid. Blue Jays can't take advantage. They fall to the A's 6-5. Jeff McNeil, a walk-off infield single. Toronto starter Dylan Cease allowing 5 runs in 5 innings after giving up 1 earned run in his previous 7 road starts. Guardians lead Toronto by 1 for the final AL wildcard spot. Texas a game and a half back. Orioles 3 behind Cleveland. National League, Diamondbacks hang on to the third wildcard spot currently. They beat the Royals 5-4 in 10 innings in a game that was scoreless through 9. Padres stay within a half game.
5: First pitch to the right-hand hitter, grounded to shortstop. Bogarts has it rolled to him. He'll go the long way to first in time, and the ball game is over. Mason Miller save number 34, and the Padres collect a Labor Day win over the Washington Nationals by a final of 3-2.
1: 97-3, the fan. Mason Miller save number 34. 2 strikeouts in there. He now has 113 this season, tied with Hall of Famer Raleigh Fingers for the second most in a single season by a relief pitcher in Padres franchise history.
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6: How good is that? Are you not entertained?
0: Number 5.
1: Red Sox get a 5th straight win with a little help from the short porch in right field. WEEI.
7: 2-2 with 2 down and runners at the corners for Rutschman. Pitch.
8: Swinging a shot down the right field line. It's fair, it's gone, it's hooking. Off the pole!
0: Number 4.
1: In Milwaukee, Jackson Chourio with a go-ahead 2-run single in the 8th, and then defense in the 9th. WTMJ.
9: McGill's 1-1. Hit off the end of the bat, shallow left. Chourio is diving, and he caught it. Game over. Jackson Chourio comes up with a sliding catch. He takes a bloop hit away from Seiya Suzuki. And the Brewers hang on to a 4-3 victory over the Cubs.
0: Number three.
1: Defense wins games. So does offense. San Francisco Giants in the 11th. KNBR.
4: Big chopper headed into left field and going back for it. The shortstop, he gloves it on a hop and has no play to make, and the game is over. That was a pitch that was up. It was on at the belt, and he still hit it on the ground on one gigantic hop, and that is how they win this one in the 11th inning.
0: Number two.
1: Phillies get a complete game shutout from Jesus Luzardo, but you also need runs to win, and his teammate helped out with that, as we heard here on ESPN Radio.
10: Swing a high fly ball, deep right field. Kyle Schwarber does it again. First row of the second deck, his 43rd of the year. And Philadelphia takes a 1-0 lead in the bottom of the eighth.
0: Number one.
1: College football, SMU goes to Tallahassee and knocks off the Seminoles. Rich Phillips, Learfield.
11: Nick Reed, last year's FCS All-American kicker from New Hampshire, is on for a 20-yard field goal to try to take the lead against Florida State. Check back, hold down.
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0: 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We have a big matchup in the ACC between SMU and Florida State.
1: Daniels will keep it as an alley. 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Use the shoulder.
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1: 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Running over defenders into the end zone.
0: The Falcons finally named their starting quarterback.
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0: We had an outstanding pitching performance in Philly.
4: 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Strikeout number 9 for Lizardo.
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6: What a weekend we had on the gridiron for Labor Day weekend. 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Monday, of course, being Labor Day, and what better way to spotlight the labor folks than have everything in their hands. Been a long weekend full of college football. Florida State, SMU being the primetime matchup for Labor Day, but just before kickoff.
7: Turn off the light.
6: Well, candle's not really practical, but neither is playing football in a dark stadium. Power outage in Tallahassee, a transformer going out on the west side of the stadium, so we waited for nearly 2 hours while crews worked on the issue. When they did start, not everything was restored, scoreboard wasn't functioning, no replay reviews available, time was being kept on the field, but they played, and as for the game itself, national spotlight on the ACC, Seminoles hosting SMU, and it would mean something.
8: It is massive for Florida State here tonight. I mean, this is a fan base that is looking for a team that's going to win football games. Back-to-back losing seasons, just not good enough. All the country here to watch tonight on Monday night, a very good SMU team coming in. I mean, it is vital that Florida State performs well.
6: ESPN analyst Dusty Dvorak, who was on the call in Tallahassee, Seminoles needing a good showing, yet they were trailing early. SMU first on the board with a touchdown on their second drive. Florida State would answer with a 13-play touchdown drive of their own, but SMU scores another 10 points in the second quarter. They led 17-10 at halftime. Third quarter, Florida State punts on its first two drives, but the second one is muffed by the Mustangs. So the Seminoles recover at the 30. Seminole fans, though, a little antsy to see the team taking advantage.
9: Fourth down and two. Play of the night for Florida State. Late in the third. And now a timeout by the Seminoles with a play clock down to 5. More boos raining down from the fans at Doak Campbell, directed at their head coach.
6: Seminoles come out of the timeout, though. They ultimately get the touchdown. Then came the fourth quarter. SMU was not done.
10: Let's look for Florida State. Here they come. Jennings delivers. Quickly caught. First down at the 30. Still going across the 35-40. Still going. Breaking a tackle to the 30, to the 20, to the 10. Touchdown, Yannick Smith. What a play to Yannick Smith, the ECU transfer. Just a quick little slant against pressure by Kevin Jennings, and Smith makes the rest happen.
6: Turns into a 79-yard touchdown strike for SMU. Big play for them, but FSU responds.
11: Third and 8 at our own four at the SMU 41-yard line. Daniels is under pressure, under duress, flips it out of the flat, caught. Singleton up the far sideline, 20,
12: told
11: 50,
12: you.
11: 10, 5 over the 2-1. There he goes. Sweet feet. Just trot in there, baby. Touchdown, Florida State. Touchdown, FSU.
12: Let's go, baby.
6: Florida State able to respond and tie the game at 24. SMU intercepted on its ensuing possession, but the Seminoles were forced to punt on their possession. And then SMU follows with a 9-play drive.
10: Morgan Trivett, the snapper. Wade McSperrin is the holder. And Nick Reed, last year's FCS All-American kicker from New Hampshire, is on for a 20-yard field goal to try to take the lead against Florida State. Chat back, hold down, kick on the way, and it is good! And SMU takes the lead, 27-24, with 21 seconds to play.
6: And that would give Florida State 21 seconds with which to work. But it would come down to what our Scott Van Pelt calls the old pitchy-pitchy woo-woo.
10: SMU has three guys beyond midfield already, two more at the 40. And Daniels brings it down. He's going to run. Are they going to try to run a hook and ladder play here or something? He keeps running. Now he throws a lateral back to Deuce Robinson, who throws it in the middle of the field, and it's going to be picked off by a Mustang. A lateral, and it goes right into the hands of LaModrick Spencer to finish off the SMU 27-24 win at Florida State.
6: Rich Phillips from Learfield. Florida State calls on the Seminole Sports Network as the Seminoles lose at home. SMU comes in, gets the 27-24 win in Tallahassee. Kevin Jennings shaking off a couple of interceptions, and SMU gets the win, capped by Nick Reed's 20-yard field goal with 21 seconds to go. ESPN analyst Dusty Dvorak.
2: Well, I like the way they move the football, to be honest with you, Scott. Almost 600 yards of offense on the road against Florida State. So Kevin Jennings had a ton of success tonight. He's got to take better care of the football. If you win a football game and essentially you're minus four in the turnovers, I know in the pitchy-pitchy woo-woo they count that as a Florida State turnover, but it was 4-0.
13: Yep.
2: And you win that game, that's impressive. You don't typically win that. I think teams are 1-4, 1-40, minus four last year in the turnover department. Yeah, their secondary looks better. Ashton Daniels had struggles, never really pushed the ball down the field. So, here's the thing. Look, Rhett Lashley's done a tremendous job now, 15-2 in ACC play since they've moved to this league. And they've got a mantra. It was, blue blood, they had crossed out, and it's new blood. They want to show the country that they're here, they're for real, and they're looking to stay on the top of the ACC and the top of college football. They knew it was going to be tough. They knew it was going to be hard. They just knew they had to find a way to win this game, and that's exactly what they did here tonight.
6: SMU with the 27-24 win, their eighth straight season opening win, longest streak since winning 15 straight in the 70s and 80s. SportsCenter All Night, ESPN Radio.
14: This can't be a surprise. Look, 51-10. Dabo had to know that they were going to get trucked.
15: Is Dabo the right leader of this team? It's a fair question to ask.
16: It is over for Dabo Swinney. He is no more. The game has passed him by.
6: The SMU win at Florida State, one of a few notable moments over the Labor Day weekend. We had Michigan winning on a do-over. Notre Dame maybe sending a message. And, of course, LSU blowing out Clemson 51-10. Earlier on ESPN Radio, our Andre Snellings.
17: I was struck coming into the game, before the game even started, Dabo Swinney was asked about LSU was potentially looking past Clemson. And Dabo's response was to get indignant. He was like, nobody would ever look past Clemson or overlook Clemson. You know, we've got too many wins, too many championships. You know, we're going to get everybody's best game because we're Clemson. And at the time, I was thinking, I don't know that that's certainly not how I look at this Clemson program anymore. I'm not Deshaun Watson's not walking through that door. You know, Trevor Lawrence isn't walking through that door. And so I don't see them that way anymore, even before they got blown out. And then, of course, they got on the field and got shellacked. And I think that if anybody didn't have their eyes open as to what Clemson's become, I think after that game, the whole nation was like, oh, yeah, they're not them anymore. That wasn't a game that said, okay, these are two powerhouse major programs and one just got the better of the other that day. This was Clemson didn't have any business on the field with LSU. And that has to reflect on their head coach, Dabo Swinney, particularly because he was so vocal about being the last hard line about, he's not using the transfer portal and he would retire before he ever paid players. Well, that's the game today. And if you're not going to do that, then ultimately your team ends up looking like it looked on Saturday night. He's still in his coaching prime, so to speak. It's just that the game changed. And if you just fundamentally are not, in your heart, you don't feel like this is the way that you want to coach a program, it's going to be hard to just switch that in midstream, even after it's become clear that your way is not working.
6: Clemson going under the microscope with the way in which it lost to LSU this week. Clemson under the microscope. A lot of folks looking with some side eye at Michigan and the way that game ended. Wolverines get the Hail Mary on the do-over to beat Western Michigan. Earlier on the Pat McAfee Show, or Reese Davis.
13: I understand everybody wants to get it right. And I understand 18's foot was out of bounds, and technically the clock is over when, you know, when someone who's been out of bounds touches the ball. But there are a couple of things here. One, I feel like there ought to be a natural conclusion to a play that we get to before we start splitting hairs over a clock. But even bigger than that, we can't have some secret synchronized clock and cameras that nobody knows about. There has to be one clock now, and then present it to the television audience. And in addition to that, let's hear what, if we're going to get down to this kind of thing and super synchronized secret strobe synced clocks, I need to hear what everybody's talking about in real time when it happens.
6: A lot of folks talking about the Michigan ending. A lot of folks talking about what we saw out of Ole Miss. They outlast Louisville 41-38. ESPN analyst Dusty Dvorak.
8: Trinidad Chambliss is just as special this year as we saw him last year down the stretch in the playoffs. So from that perspective, I have no concern whatsoever. He was masterful, dropping dimes all over the field, pushing the football down the field with accuracy, precision, the escapability, all still there. But defensively, blown coverages on the back end, poor tackling. It's got to have Pete Golding very frustrated. You escape Nashville with a victory. But as you look forward just a couple of weeks with that LSU offense coming to town, they better get some things figured out and figured out very quickly.
6: Speaking of things coming at us quickly, on to week two, and we've got that huge matchup, Ohio State and Texas this week. ESPN's Heather Dinich.
18: I'm expecting 500 NFL scouts.
17: I think your expectation will be right.
19: You might be short 100.
18: It is going to be a showcase of NFL talent all over that field. It is going to be awesome. I hope the game lives up to the hype because these are two uber talented teams. And, you know, one of the things that I've noticed, that I've said before, is that one of the biggest reasons both of them are national title contenders is because their best players aren't even their Heisman Trophy candidate quarterbacks. You know, you look at Ohio State, Julian Sands, Jeremiah Smith to me is the best player on that team. You look at Arch Manning, Heisman Trophy candidate, best player is Colin Simmons on the defensive line, probably the top player in the SEC to be drafted out of there. So, you know, these guys have talent all over the field. But Sark said this after the game, if they don't shore some things up on their offensive line and run the ball a little bit better, it's going to be tricky. They went through some growing pains, I think, on the O-line. But Arch Manning is just, he grew up in front of a college football audience through the back half of last season, played extremely well, and I expect him to continue that.
6: Ohio State, Texas, Saturday, 7:30 Eastern. We'll see it on ABC. Right now, SportsCenter all night.
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21: Tua Tagovailoa was always going to be the starter in week one.
22: You know, unless Tua just, like, takes the job and runs with it and they win a bunch of games, I believe we'll see Penix at some point this year.
23: Tua was better than people have led on the media. I think they're pretty happy with him. They were fine with Tua. They thought he did a good job. Penix also did not have a chance to really distinguish himself. And I think that Penix at some point in time, you're probably sooner rather than later, will get his crack and get his turn to be the starter.
6: Sooner rather than later, it's week one of the NFL. Pro football finally returning this week. Every team in the NFL now has a starting quarterback, at least for week one. Falcons naming Tua Tagovailoa as their starter for the matchup against the Steelers. ESPN's Dan Graziano.
24: Tua Tagovailoa did not have a great camp or preseason, and the Falcons did start to work Michael Penix Jr. into practice more in recent weeks. It just, as you said, didn't get to a point where they feel like he's ready. He's coming off of the third ACL reconstruction of his lifetime, and he knows how it feels to rehab this injury, and he didn't feel like he was at a point where he could push it to a game. So, again, he could play well enough. If they win, he plays well enough. He could roll as the starter for the foreseeable future. If not, the Falcons probably do want to get a look at Penix at some point this year. It's the third year. It's a new regime there, and they may have to make some long-term decisions about the quarterback position. So I would say unless Tua really plays lights out and they win a lot of games, you'll see Penix at some point this season.
6: Penix won't be seen in week one. He'll be inactive. When will he be ready?
25: Right now, like, I feel like it's still things that, you know, I want to get better at. I'm sorry. Nice. You know, obviously, just having that week of practice felt real good. I felt real comfortable, confident. But we still got a little bit of ways to go.
0: What hurdles do you have to clear, do you think?
25: Strength-wise, I feel I want to be stronger. I want to be stronger. I want to be able to be out there and give the team 100%. And if I don't feel like I can do that, I don't want to. That's not fair for this team. That's not fair for this organization. I want to make sure whenever I am out there, I'm 100%. And there's no doubt in my mind that, you know, I trust my knee and I trust to go out there and help this team win a football game.
6: Michael Penix, be ready at some point, but for now, Tua Tagovailoa getting the start for the Falcons for Week 1. Straight ahead, the win streaks continue. SportsCenter All Night continues. It's ESPN Radio.
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2: Okay, that's it.
3: Sasha Zverev is through in straights. Had to battle in the third against the game opponent in that third set, Luciano Dardari.
1: But he wins the third set tiebreaker and wins in straight sets. Zverev, the men's number one seed, is into the quarterfinals. Fifth career U.S. Open quarterfinal appearance for him. He's the first German man to reach all four major quarterfinals in a year in the Open era. On the women's side, the two seed advances relatively easily.
4: Talk about a statement performance from Elena Rybakina, who knocks out the two-time U.S. Open champion Naomi Osaka out here on Armstrong in just 66 minutes.
1: Rybakina wins 1-4 to eliminate Osaka, and Rybakina is now into the quarterfinals. First career U.S. Open quarterfinal appearance. Also moving into the quarters, the women's four seed.
5: Beautifully finished. Coco Gauff elevates, finds her best level here so far, and she's in the final eight.
1: Coco Gauff also advancing 1-4 on Monday. Third major quarterfinal appearance in a year for the first time in her career. She has nine straight set wins. Longest streak of her career, as on Labor Day, she wins 1-4, beating Iva Jovic.
6: Honestly, I think I just got a lot more looks on break points. I mean, I had a couple in the beginning of the second set. I think the difference was just finally capitalizing on those break point opportunities. And honestly, there was one game where I felt like I was running a marathon. So that one got me through. That was like probably the first time I was out of breath on court in a long time.
7: When players are trying to go deep in majors, typically they want to get better with each round. So far here in New York, did you feel like that was the best match you've played from a level standpoint?
6: I mean, I think the one against Paula was pretty good too, but definitely these are, out of the four, I think these are the top two. I thought I served really well. Eva's a great returner. She's known to break people a lot, so I was not too frustrated when I got broken, and honestly, the last game was a big improvement. I needed that because against Paula, I was up 5-4 serving for it, and it got away, so I'm glad that I was able to learn from that experience.
1: Gauff with 20 straight sets won, dating back to her opening match at Cincinnati. She's now into the quarterfinals at the U.S. Open. SportsCenter All Night, ESPN Radio. To the diamond, Phillies and Braves. This one was a pitcher's duel.
8: He swings at the first pitch and hits it in the air. Shallow left, Brandon Marsh coming in. He's got it. A complete game, two-hit shutout for Jesus Luzardo. And the Philadelphia Phillies split the four-game set with the Atlanta Braves. They win this afternoon 1-0. A virtuoso performance from Luzardo to put his team four back in the NL East.
1: Phillies with the 1-0 win. Luzardo going the distance. First career complete game and complete game shutout. You heard it here on ESPN Radio. Mike Farron, Doug Glanville have the call for us. Mike?
8: Jay, thank you. Doug, what a performance today by Jesus Luzardo. He has been arguably the best pitcher of the National League since June 10th. He's led them at ERA, but this was virtuoso today.
9: Well, we've known the run he has been on, and it has been next level, but to get the one walk, 12 strikeout performance, the one walk, by the way, appearing in the ninth to Ronald Acuna Jr., just shows like the balance between dominance and the command that's coming with it. You know, he's got the four-seam fastball working the top of the zone, a little run to it away from righties, and then the sweeper going the opposite direction, and he's got so many hitters baffled. So there was a lot of confidence in the Phillies. They let him run him out there in the ninth inning. They watched the pitch count. They felt confident. Seemed like Duran was, kind of been pitching a couple days in a row. They didn't want him to go that third day. So they went with him, and Lizardo delivered on some big pitches when he needed it.
8: Not a single runner reaching second base for Atlanta in this one. And the big blow, of course, one of the starts with Phillies and Kyle Schwarber. We had talked on Saturday about him scuffling coming into that series. Homered, reached base four times that day. Homered again on Sunday. And then today, the game winner with two outs and two strikes in the eighth inning off one of the top relievers of the NL.
9: You know, part of it is you know that when your pitcher is pitching well like Lizardo, you're saying, if we can just get one across. And Fuentes, look, he's got an invisible fastball, so understands why he went to it. But it's like, do you want to get beat by Kyle Schwarber when you're having a scuffling, inconsistent Trey Turner on deck? So he went after him because he'd gotten the fastball by him earlier in that at-bat, but then Schwarber made the in-game in-at-bat adjustment and took him deep, and that's all they needed.
8: He doesn't hit any cheapies, does he? Either that went to the first row of the second deck.
9: Yeah, just crushed that ball.
8: 1-0. Philadelphia beats Atlanta. They split the four-game set. The Phillies four games behind Atlanta in the NL East with 18 to play, and these two will meet again next weekend in Atlanta. Now for Doug Glanville, I'm Mike Farron right here in your home for every game of the postseason, Major League Baseball on ESPN Radio and the ESPN app. Now let's get back to Jay Reynolds in the studio.
1: All right, Mike, Braves fall to three games behind the Brewers for the best record of the National League. Brewers a 4-3 win over the Cubs. 11th win when they trail entering the eighth inning. Phillies, meanwhile, tied with the Cubs for the top NL wild card spot. Longest active win streak in baseball belongs to a couple of teams, one of which is the Dodgers.
2: The 1-0 pitch. Hernandez laces it left field, gone into the Dodger pen. The Teo Laser Show rolls on, absolutely tattooed a three-run blast into the Dodger bullpen to make it 5-1.
1: AM 570 LA Sports. Dodgers a 6-3 win over the Reds for their fifth consecutive win. Red Sox also have five consecutive wins. They beat the Angels 5-2. Second time they've reached 80 wins after being 14 games below 500 during the season. What a finish we had in Tallahassee. That's next. SportsCenter All Night continues. It's ESPN Radio.
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1: Yankees are getting Aaron Judge back. He's activated off the IL, expected in the lineup Tuesday against Colorado. Tua Tagovailoa named the starter for the Falcons, at least for this week. Patriots have a deal with Christian Gonzalez, just in time for the NFL season to get underway. College football season giving us a couple of surprises in week one.
2: He throws it in the middle of the field, and it's going to be picked off by a Mustang, a lateral, and it goes right into the hands of LaMondrick Spencer to finish off the SMU 27-24 win at Florida State.
1: Rich Phillips from Learfield, SMU, with a field goal with 21 seconds to go, broke a 24-all tie. They get the win over the Seminoles on the road, 27-24. Eighth straight season opening win for SMU. Kevin Jennings, the quarterback, 26 of 36, 430 yards passing. That's a career high. Three touchdown passes. Did throw a couple of picks, but SMU gets the win on the road. He also ran for 33 yards.
3: What were the unique challenges presented to you in this game?
4: Yeah, I mean, it was our first game, you know, getting to feel the little things, you know, to try to mix it up a little bit, show different coverages and all that. But we executed at the end of the game. That's when it mattered.
3: So. How much adjustments did you have to make in the context of this?

0: going?
1: I'll tell you what, I'll never forget tonight. What will stand out to you about what transpired this evening?
0: Man, the dub. No, it's amazing to get the dub. You know, win by 1 point, no matter what it is. It's amazing to get a dub like this on the road. Now, Florida State, great tradition, so I'm just truly happy to get this dub.
2: Jennings with two touchdown passes when under duress. Last season, he led FBS with 14 touchdowns when pressured and gets a couple on Labor Day with the win on the road at Florida State. His coach, Rhett Lashley.
3: Kevin played awesome. I mean, he was in control, threw for 430. He ran it when he needed to. Things broke down. He made play. Think of the last third and 11. Third and one, we get the hold. They cover it. He scrambles, and Chunky just turns it up. And, I mean, just he's a player, man. So really proud of him and proud of our guys for just finding a way to win. That's all that really matters.
2: SMU gets the 27-24 win after having to wait an hour and 40 minutes because of the game was delayed because of a power outage, the transformer, near the stadium. SportsCenter all night, ESPN Radio.
4: This can't be a surprise. Look, 51-10. Dabo had to know that they were going to get trucked.
5: Is Dabo the right leader of this team? It's a fair question to ask.
6: It is over for Dabo Swinney. He is no more. The game has passed him by.
2: Clemson losing to LSU this week. LSU with the win in convincing fashion. ESPN analyst Dusty Dvorak.
7: They were tremendous, and I just thought they were so well prepared, so focused on the task at hand. It was both sides of the football. Let's start with the defensive side. I saw a ferocious defense flying around for Blake Baker. Veteran guys who have been there like Whit Weeks. A lot of new faces. Ty Benefield getting involved. Prince Will Umanmielen coming off the edge. I mean, they tackled extremely well. They were physical. They were disruptive. And they were making plays all over the field. That Clemson offense didn't have a chance. And then offensively, it's what we've grown to just see from Lane Kiffin and Charlie Weiss Jr.'s offenses. They ran the football very violently with Dylan Jones. The offensive line looked good. And how about Sam Levitt? That foot is fully healthy. The escapability was off the charts. And he ran that offense like he'd been running it for multiple years in just his first game. That was as good a showing as I saw from anybody in college football in week one.
2: On the other side of the coin, there's Clemson. It wasn't that long ago. Clemson was at the top of the football world, but hard times lately for the Tigers and their coach, Dabo Swinney, failing to live up to expectations. Earlier on ESPN Radio, our Mia O'Brien.
8: Is this finally the straw that breaks the camel's back and either A, forces Dabo to adapt and truly lean into the transfer portal and NIL because he got out-rostered? It's as simple as that.
9: That's a really good way to word it, by the way.
8: There were more Johnnies and Joes. It wasn't so much that they got out-muscled. It wasn't that they got out-coached. They got out-rostered on Saturday. And so, is this the pivot point where Dabo has to adapt? Or is this the pivot point where Clemson says, we have to move on without Dabo Swinney?
9: How is there not a person in his corner that's whispering in his ear?
8: We hung the banner here on Unsportsmanlike last week because Dabo took 10 transfers this year. That's a new record comparatively to the 5 transfers he took combined in the 5 previous seasons. I think right now the bigger pivot point for me is that technically Clemson does have a GM, Jordan Sorrells. There is someone else who technically has roster control besides Dabo, but it is not in the same vein as, say, the University of Florida, where Dave Caldwell, formerly the GM of the Jaguars, is the one actually at the controller. John Sumrall focuses what's on the grass. Dave focuses on the roster itself, ensuring everyone is being compensated fairly and also making sure that you are keeping pace with the talent pool across the rest of the landscape. And that is where I think this is the pivot point. And it's not going to be week two. It's probably not going to be till after the season. But even if Clemson was to continue down the hole that they found themselves in last year, Dabo is not going anywhere. But changes will need to be made in terms of the actual infrastructure.
2: Clemson blown out by LSU. Just one of the storylines we had on Labor Day weekend.
10: Underwood takes the snap. He's going to let it go. This one's coming down in the end zone. It is caught! Touchdown! Wolverines!
11: This game will go down in history, Michigan history. I don't know if it's in a positive way, but it'll go down in history for certain.
2: Michigan comes away with the win after getting the do-over to beat Western Michigan. ESPN's Heather Dinich.
12: When you look at the NCAA rule and you look at the film and you see number 18's foot go out of bounds,

0: The rule is if the ball touches a player who's out of bounds, the clock stops. The officials did the job they are told to do with the information they have and the replay system available to them. They made the right call. That was not a human error. The problem here is the technology. Everyone wants someone to blame. But what's at the biggest fault here is the fact that what people saw at home is not what the officials saw. The officials did their job and they made the right call. Fans can't understand it, and I certainly don't blame them because they didn't see what the officials saw.
1: Technology aside for the moment, what about the performance we had from Michigan in such a tight game?
0: Well, I think we'll have a bigger answer to that question on Saturday after Oklahoma comes to town. That's where I'm going next. And, you know, John Mateer is lighting it up. I mean, albeit against a lesser opponent for sure. But if Michigan plays the way it did, they're not going to keep up with them for the first 5 minutes of the game, let alone for four quarters. So I think it could be a long year if they don't figure it out at quarterback. I know that Whittingham came out earlier today, said he's sticking with Underwood as his starter. But you got to play better than that. I mean, anyone watching that could tell you that for sure.
1: And with Labor Day behind us, we're looking forward to week two of the college football season and that huge showdown between Ohio State and Texas. ESPN analyst Jimbo Fisher and E.J. Manuel.
2: Naturally, everybody's going to think about the quarterback matchup between Sane and Arch, but for me, it's in the trenches. And really, it's Ohio State's run defense against Texas's run offense. Now, Texas went into the portal. They got Relique Brown. They got Hollywood Smothers, two key pieces, and also Arch can run too. But if you looked at Ohio State's defensive front last week, they gave up 45 rushing yards to Ball State. Now, I understand it's Ball State, but that's still pretty impressive to me. So I think the front seven of Ohio State potentially could set the tone, especially on the road, and that changes the time of possession game too.
3: And what I want to do is, can they do it without having to bunch the box? Because if they do, Cam Coleman and Ryan Wingo can fly.
2: Yep.
3: And then you got big plays coming there. So if they can do it from a two shell and play it man up and play them like they did last year, that's one thing. But if you start bunching that box, they got two wide outs. I know Smith's on the other side, but Cam Coleman and Ryan Wingo are the real deal. Yep. And they can get plays down the field that way. And then if they force them out, can they run the football? Because like you say, Smothers and Malik Brown are talented guys. So it should be a heck of a game. It's going to be a great chess match.
2: Yeah.
1: Ohio State and Texas, week two of the college football season. We will see it Saturday on ABC. SportsCenter All Night, ESPN Radio.
4: That Falcons quarterback battle, that's finally becoming a battle. Michael Penix Jr. has finally been cleared to practice.
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6: This is not a competition, so I would be shocked if Tua Tagovailoa is not the starter opening day.
1: Tua Tagovailoa is indeed the starter for opening day. That's the key. He's the week one starter, Falcons coach Kevin Stefanski.
7: Report, Tua will start. Cooper Rush will be the backup. Mike Penix will be inactive. Really, really proud of those guys. And I told them this morning, I think those guys have worked like crazy all offseason. And they've pushed each other and they've supported each other. And that's what we'll do for Tua. We'll continue to support him and understand that this is a collective group that is constantly looking to help each other. So really enjoy that group, proud of them for what they've done, what they've been able to accomplish, and continue to obviously move forward and help our football team this week versus a very good opponent.
1: Tua gets the start against Pittsburgh for week number one. For now, earlier on ESPN Radio, our Jonathan Zaslow.
8: There is no other way to look at this other than they desperately wanted Michael Penix Jr. to be ready for week number one. And apparently Penix told Stefanski this week he's not where he needs to be. He's not where he wants to be to start the season. And as a result, now Stefanski had to make the actual decision, which is we're going with Tua.
9: First of all, I don't know if there's a head coach in the NFL more equipped to handle a messy quarterback room than the guy, Kevin Stefanski, who comes to Atlanta from Cleveland. Second of all, saying that you have blinders on in regards to who's going to be your starting quarterback after week one, Tua's got to be like, come on, man, can you just at least back me up a little bit on this one? I don't disagree with what Kevin's saying. I get it, but man, what a messy situation for the Falcons, knowing that your starting quarterback isn't actually your starting quarterback, and you don't know when your starting quarterback is even going to come back, and when Penix does come back, will he survive? Will Tua survive even through the Steelers game? I mean, this is going to be a week-to-week, day-to-day situation.
8: Tua did not win this starting quarterback job. He did not win the job. He's dinking and dunking in front of the line of scrimmage, which is exactly what we saw here last season in Miami. He is not the same quarterback that he used to be. Every pass needs to be 2 to 3 yards. You can't make big plays like that. And the reason that he does that is because he's scared of getting hit. So he has to release the ball immediately. And if the very first option is not available, then it's panic time. And he's never been good at improvising, but once you don't have that first option available, panic time sets in, and, you know, it's sack, or it's a fumble, or it's an interception. This is not a good player anymore. Michael Penix will absolutely be the starting quarterback when he's ready to go. And you'd be, okay, well, Zaslow, what if, you know, what if in week number one this weekend, what if Tua plays great? He won't. He's not going to play well against this Steeler defense because he's not a good quarterback anymore. And matter of fact, I'm going to continue saying, I wasn't sure Tua was going to make the team. I'm still not sure he's going to be on this team by the end of the season. I'm not sure that he's a quarterback in the NFL any longer, and I think you're going to see a lot of that this weekend. I can't make the rationalization that a team is happy with the quarterback, but yet waited longer than anyone in the league to name him the actual starter, and the guy apparently you were deciding with is not available to play this weekend.
1: See what happens down the road for the Falcons. NFL season kicks off on Wednesday. Patriots, Seahawks in Seattle. New England reaching a deal with cornerback Christian Gonzalez. 4-year, $135 million. $102 of that million is guaranteed. The agreement ahead of Wednesday's regular season opener. Gonzalez was the number 17 pick in 2023. He was eligible for an extension for the first time this offseason. He's been a full participant in training camp until he suffered a leg injury August 10th. Practicing one-on-one with receiver A.J. Brown. Contract extension. Hovered over the team for months. Now has the agreement. Both teams, though, are a little banged up, like Patriots running back Travion Henderson, ESPN's Dan Graziano.
10: It doesn't look great, but it's not. They're not. It's not over yet. He hasn't practiced in really 2 full weeks, and that includes today. But they didn't rule him out. They did have a backup offensive lineman that they ruled out, said he's not traveling with the team. So if Henderson is traveling with the team, that means they think there's a chance he could show him something tomorrow in a walkthrough. But it would be surprising at this point to see him in the game again. They have not ruled it out. Sticking on the ankle theme, Seattle's do-it-all safety, linebacker, etc., Nick Emanuori, he had ankle surgery a couple of months ago. He's still working his way back from that. Been a limited participant in practice in recent days. Still sounds unlikely he'll be ready to go in time for the game on Wednesday night, but you know, Seattle is working him through practice and through drills to see how ready he can possibly be, a critical part of their defense.
1: Seahawks, Patriots on Wednesday. Then it's that matchup in Australia. Although Melbourne is still awaiting a team. That's next. Sports Center All Night continues. It's ESPN Radio.
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1: 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College football is in full swing. NFL hits the ground this week. Patriots, Seahawks Wednesday. Then Thursday, Niners and Rams in Australia. Niners are in Melbourne. Rams, not yet. ESPN's Dan Graziano.
2: They're going to practice tomorrow in L.A., and then they're going to fly after that. And it gets confusing in terms of which day is which, because that's Wednesday in Australia. They'll arrive Wednesday. Look, here's the point. The Rams did the research on this, much like, you know, the 49ers obviously did to listen to Christian. They sent people out, had them record, you know, when they started to feel bad, when they started to feel better, what their sleep was like, etc. What they decided was a week wasn't going to be enough to get them acclimated. They're going to train where they're comfortable. They're going to arrive on basically the day before the game, let adrenaline, carry them through, and then recover on the back end. They have a home Monday night game in week two. Radically different approaches by these two teams to this unprecedented game. I can't wait to see who wins and then who is therefore proven right after one game sample.
1: The game is Thursday, 8 o'clock Eastern here in the States. That's 10 a.m. Friday morning, local time in Melbourne. Back to baseball. Yankees getting their captain back. Three-time AL MVP Aaron Judge activated from the injured list yesterday, paving the way for his return. He'll face the Rockies after sitting out more than 3 months with a fractured rib. ESPN insider Tim Kirchen.
3: They have to see how he is moving first. They have to see how far he has come. I mean, he hasn't played in months.
4: Right.
3: And to ask him to go out and play right field every day, I think is probably going to be a little bit too much. But one way or another, he's going to be in their lineup. I fully expect him to be a really good hitter, like, right away, because that's who he is. He's the best player in the American League when he's healthy. But I just have to see how much rust there is. And when you're 6'7", 282, it's a little harder to get yourself back into shape because you're so big. This game is not built for position players to be this big. But the bottom line is the Yankees can't wait to get him back, and they are a completely different offensive team when he's there.
1: Yankees atop the wild card standings in the American League, 4 games back in the AL East. AL West, Astros still lead Texas by 2. They were idle Monday. As for the wild card, Guardians clinging to the third spot, losing to Baltimore 6-4. Orioles snapping a 6-game skid. Blue Jays can't take advantage. They fall to the A's 6-5. Jeff McNeil, a walk-off infield single. Toronto starter Dylan Cease allowing 5 runs in 5 innings after giving up 1 earned run in his previous 7 road starts. Guardians lead Toronto by 1 for the final AL wildcard spot. Texas a game and a half back. Orioles 3 behind Cleveland. National League, Diamondbacks hang on to the third wildcard spot currently. They beat the Royals 5-4 in 10 innings in a game that was scoreless through 9. Padres stay within a half game.
5: First pitch to the right-hand hitter, grounded to shortstop. Bogarts has it rolled to him. He'll go the long way to first in time, and the ball game is over. Mason Miller save number 34, and the Padres collect a Labor Day win over the Washington Nationals by a final of 3-2.
1: 97-3, the fan. Mason Miller save number 34. 2 strikeouts in there. He now has 113 this season, tied with Hall of Famer Raleigh Fingers for the second most in a single season by a relief pitcher in Padres franchise history.
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6: How good is that? 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
0: Number 5.
1: Red Sox get a 5th straight win with a little help from the short porch in right field. WEEI.
7: 2-2 with 2 down and runners at the corners for Rutschman. Pitch. Swinging a shot down the right field line. It's there, it's gone, it's hooking. Off the top!
0: Number 4.
1: In Milwaukee, Jackson Churio with a go-ahead 2-run single in the 8th, and then defense in the 9th. WTMJ.
5: McGill's 1-1. Hit off the end of the bat. Shallow left. Churio is diving, and he caught it. Game over. Jackson Churio comes up with a sliding catch. He takes a blue pin away from Seiya Suzuki, and the
4: Brewers hang on to a 4-3 victory over the Cubs.
0: Number three.
1: Defense wins games. So does offense. San Francisco Giants in the 11th. KNBR.
8: Big chopper headed into left field and going back for it. The shortstop, he gloves it on a hop and has no play to make, and the game is over. That was a pitch that was up. It was on at the belt, and he still hit it on the ground on one gigantic hop, and that is how they win this one in the 11th inning.
0: Number two.
1: Phillies get a complete game shutout from Jesus Luzardo, but you also need runs to win, and his teammate helped out with that, as we heard here on ESPN Radio.
9: Swinging a high fly ball, deep right field. Kyle Schwarber does it again. First row of the second deck, his 43rd of the year, and Philadelphia takes a 1-0 lead in the bottom of the eighth.
0: Number one.
1: College football, SMU goes to Tallahassee and knocks off the Seminoles. Rich Phillips, Learfield.
10: Nick Reed, last year's FCS All-American kicker from New Hampshire, is on for a 20-yard field goal to try to take the lead against Florida State. Jack back, hold down, kick.
11: Happy birthday to you. 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

0: coming up on SportsCenter All Night. We have a big matchup in the ACC between SMU and Florida State.
1: Daniels will keep it as an alley. To the five. Lowers the shoulder.
2: Let's go.
1: 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Running over defenders into the end zone.
0: The Falcons finally named their starting quarterback.
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0: We had an outstanding pitching performance in Philly.
4: 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Strikeout number 9 for Lizardo.
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6: 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Monday, of course, being Labor Day, and what better way to spotlight the labor folks than have everything in their hands. Been a long weekend full of college football. Florida State, SMU being the primetime matchup for Labor Day, but just before kickoff.
7: Turn off the light.
6: Well, candle's not really practical, but neither is playing football in a dark stadium. Power outage in Tallahassee, a transformer going out on the west side of the stadium, so we waited for nearly 2 hours while crews worked on the issue. When they did start, not everything was restored, scoreboard wasn't functioning, no replay reviews available, time was being kept on the field, but they played, and as for the game itself, national spotlight on the ACC, Seminoles hosting SMU, and it would mean something.
8: It is massive for Florida State here tonight. I mean, this is a fan base that is looking for a team that's going to win football games. Back-to-back losing seasons, just not good enough. All the country here to watch tonight on Monday night, a very good SMU team coming in. I mean, it is vital that Florida State performs well.
6: ESPN analyst Dusty Dvorak, who was on the call in Tallahassee, Seminoles needing a good showing, yet they were trailing early. SMU first on the board with a touchdown on their second drive. Florida State would answer with a 13-play touchdown drive of their own, but SMU scores another 10 points in the second quarter. They led 17-10 at halftime. Third quarter, Florida State punts on its first two drives, but the second one is muffed by the Mustangs. So the Seminoles recover at the 30. Seminole fans, though, a little antsy to see the team taking advantage.
9: Fourth down and two. Play of the night for Florida State. Late in the third. And now a timeout by the Seminoles with a play clock down to 5. More boos raining down from the fans at Doak Campbell. Directed at their head coach.
6: Seminoles come out of the timeout, though. They ultimately get the touchdown. Then came the fourth quarter. SMU was not done.
10: Let's look for Florida State. Here they come. Jennings delivers. Quickly caught. First down at the 30. Still going across the 35-40. Still going. Breaking a tackle to the 30, to the 20, to the 10. Touchdown, Yannick Smith. What a play to Yannick Smith, the ECU transfer. Just a quick little slant against pressure by Kevin Jennings, and Smith makes the rest happen.
6: Turns into a 79-yard touchdown strike for SMU. Big play for them, but FSU responds.
11: Third and 8 at our own four at the SMU 41-yard line. Daniels is under pressure, under duress, flips it on the flat, caught. Singleton up the far sideline, 20, 50, 10, 5 over the 2-1. There he goes. Sweet feet. Just trot in there, baby. Touchdown, Florida State. Touchdown, FSU.
12: Let's go, baby.
6: Florida State able to respond and tie the game at 24. SMU intercepted on its ensuing possession, but the Seminoles were forced to punt on their possession. And then SMU follows with a 9-play drive.
10: Morgan Trivett, the snapper. Wade McSparron is the holder. And Nick Reed, last year's FCS All-American kicker from New Hampshire, is on for a 20-yard field goal to try to take the lead against Florida State. Chat back, hold down, kick on the way, and it is good! And SMU takes the lead, 27-24, with 21 seconds to play.
6: And that would give Florida State 21 seconds with which to work. But it would come down to what our Scott Van Pelt calls the old pitchy-pitchy woo-woo.
10: SMU has three guys beyond midfield already, two more at the 40. And Daniels brings it down. He's going to run. Are they going to try to run a hook and ladder play here or something? He keeps running. Now he throws a lateral back to Deuce Robinson, who throws it in the middle of the field, and it's going to be picked off by a Mustang. A lateral, and it goes right into the hands of LaModrick Spencer to finish off the SMU 27-24 win at Florida State.
6: Rich Phillips from Learfield. Florida State calls on the Seminole Sports Network. As the Seminoles lose at home, SMU comes in, gets the 27-24 win in Tallahassee. Kevin Jennings shaking off a couple of interceptions, and SMU gets the win, capped by Nick Reed's 20-yard field goal with 21 seconds to go. ESPN analyst Dusty Dvorak.
2: Well, I like the way they move the football, to be honest with you, Scott. Almost 600 yards of offense on the road against Florida State. So Kevin Jennings had a ton of success tonight. He's got to take better care of the football. If you win a football game and essentially you're minus four in the turnovers, I know in the pitchy-pitchy woo-woo they count that as a Florida State turnover, but it was 4-0.
13: Yep.
2: And you win that game, that's impressive. You don't typically win that. I think teams are 1-4, 1-40, minus four last year in the turnover department. Yeah, their secondary looks better. Ashton Daniels had struggles, never really pushed the ball down the field. So, here's the thing. Look, Rhett Lashley's done a tremendous job now, 15-2 in ACC play since they've moved to this league. And they've got a mantra. It was, blue blood, they had crossed out, and it's new blood. They want to show the country that they're here, they're for real, and they're looking to stay on the top of the ACC and the top of college football. They knew it was going to be tough. They knew it was going to be hard. They just knew they had to find a way to win this game, and that's exactly what they did here tonight.
6: SMU with the 27-24 win, their eighth straight season opening win, longest streak since winning 15 straight in the 70s and 80s. SportsCenter All Night, ESPN Radio.
14: This can't be a surprise. Look, 51-10. Dabo had to know that they were going to get trucked.
15: Is Dabo the right leader of this team? It's a fair question to ask.
16: It is over for Dabo Swinney. He is no more. The game has passed him by.
6: The SMU win at Florida State, one of a few notable moments over the Labor Day weekend. We had Michigan winning on a do-over. Notre Dame maybe sending a message. And, of course, LSU blowing out Clemson 51-10. 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
17: I was struck coming into the game, before the game even started, Dabo Swinney was asked about LSU was potentially looking past Clemson. And Dabo's response was to get indignant. He was like, nobody would ever look past Clemson or overlook Clemson. You know, we've got too many wins, too many championships. You know, we're going to get everybody's best game because we're Clemson. And at the time, I was thinking, I don't know that that's certainly not how I look at this Clemson program anymore. I'm not Deshaun Watson's not walking through that door. You know, Trevor Lawrence isn't walking through that door. And so I don't see them that way anymore, even before they got blown out. And then, of course, they got on the field and got shellacked. And I think that if anybody didn't have their eyes open as to what Clemson's become, I think after that game, the whole nation was like, oh, yeah, they're not them anymore. That wasn't a game that said, okay, these are two powerhouse major programs and one just got the better of the other that day. This was Clemson didn't have any business on the field with LSU. And that has to reflect on their head coach, Dabo Swinney, particularly because he was so vocal about being the last hard line about, he's not using the transfer portal and he would retire before he ever paid players. Well, that's the game today. And if you're not going to do that, then ultimately your team ends up looking like it looked on Saturday night. He's still in his coaching prime, so to speak. It's just that the game changed. And if you just fundamentally are not, in your heart, you don't feel like this is the way that you want to coach a program, it's going to be hard to just switch that in midstream, even after it's become clear that your way is not working.
6: Clemson going under the microscope with the way in which it lost to LSU this week. Clemson under the microscope. A lot of folks looking with some side eye at Michigan. The way that game ended, Wolverines get the Hail Mary on the do-over to beat Western Michigan. Earlier on the Pat McAfee Show, or Reese Davis.
13: I understand everybody wants to get it right. I understand 18's foot was out of bounds, and technically the clock is over when someone who's been out of bounds touches the ball. But there are a couple of things here. One, I feel like there ought to be a natural conclusion to a play that we get to before we start splitting hairs over a clock. But even bigger than that, we can't have some secret synchronized clock and cameras that nobody knows about. There has to be one clock now, and then present it to the television audience. And in addition to that, let's hear what, if we're going to get down to this kind of thing and super synchronized secret strobe synced clocks, I need to hear what everybody's talking about in real time when it happens.
6: A lot of folks talking about the Michigan ending. A lot of folks talking about what we saw out of Ole Miss. They outlast Louisville 41-38. ESPN analyst Dusty Dvorak.
8: Trinidad Chambliss is just as special this year as we saw him last year down the stretch in the playoffs. So from that perspective, I have no concern whatsoever. He was masterful, dropping dimes all over the field, pushing the football down the field with accuracy, precision, the escapability, all still there. But defensively, blown coverages on the back end, poor tackling. It's got to have Pete Golding very frustrated. You escape Nashville with a victory. But as you look forward just a couple of weeks with that LSU offense coming to town, they better get some things figured out and figured out very quickly.
6: Speaking of things coming at us quickly, on to week two, and we've got that huge matchup, Ohio State and Texas this week. ESPN's Heather Dinich.
18: I'm expecting 500 NFL scouts.
17: I think your expectation will be right.
19: You might be short 100.
18: It is going to be a showcase of NFL talent all over that field. It is going to be awesome. I hope the game lives up to the hype because these are two uber talented teams. And, you know, one of the things that I've noticed that I've said before is that one of the biggest reasons both of them are national title contenders is because their best players aren't even their Heisman Trophy candidate quarterbacks. You know, you look at Ohio State, Julian saying Jeremiah Smith to me is the best player on that team. You look at Arch Manning, Heisman Trophy candidate, best player is Colin Simmons on the defensive line, probably the top player in the SEC to be drafted out of there. So, you know, these guys have talent all over the field. But Sark said this after the game, if they don't shore some things up on their offensive line and run the ball a little bit better, it's going to be tricky. They went through some growing pains, I think, on the O-line. But Arch Manning is just, he grew up in front of a college football audience through the back half of last season, played extremely well, and I expect him to continue that.
6: Ohio State, Texas, Saturday, 7:30 Eastern. We'll see it on ABC. Right now, SportsCenter all night.
20: Tua will start.
21: Tua Tagovailoa was always going to be the starter in week one.
20: Yeah, unless Tua just like takes the job and runs with it and they win a bunch of games, I believe we'll see Penix at some point this year.
22: Tua was better than people have led on the media. I think they're pretty happy with him. They were fine with Tua. They thought he did a good job. Penix also did not have a chance to really distinguish himself. And I think that Penix at some point in time, you're probably sooner rather than later, will get his crack and get his turn to be the starter.
6: Sooner rather than later, it's week one of the NFL. Pro football finally returning this week. Every team in the NFL now has a starting quarterback, at least for week one. Falcons naming Tua Tagovailoa as their starter for the matchup against the Steelers. ESPN's Dan Graziano.
23: Tua Tagovailoa did not have a great camp or preseason, and the Falcons did start to work Michael Penix Jr. into practice more in recent weeks. It just, as you said, didn't get to a point where they feel like he's ready. He's coming off of the third ACL reconstruction of his lifetime, and he knows how it feels to rehab this injury, and he didn't feel like he was at a point where he could push it to a game. So, again, he could play well enough. If they win, he plays well enough. He could roll as the starter for the foreseeable future. If not, the Falcons probably do want to get a look at Penix at some point this year. It's the third year. It's a new regime there, and they may have to make some long-term decisions about the quarterback position. So I would say unless Tua really plays lights out and they win a lot of games, you'll see Penix at some point this season.
6: Penix won't be seen in week one. He'll be inactive. When will he be ready?
24: As of right now, like I feel like it's still things that, you know, I want to get better at. I'm sorry. Nice. You know, obviously just having that week of practice felt real good. I felt real comfortable, confident. But we still got a little bit of ways to go.
0: What hurdles do you have to clear, do you think?
24: Strength-wise, I want to be stronger. I want to be stronger. I want to be able to be out there and give the team 100%. And if I don't feel like I can do that, I don't want to. That's not fair for this team. That's not fair for this organization. I want to make sure whenever I am out there, I'm 100%. There's no doubt in my mind that, you know, I trust my knee and I trust to go out there and help this team win a football game.
6: Michael Penix, be ready at some point, but for now, Tua Tagovailoa getting the start for the Falcons for Week 1. Straight ahead, the win streaks continue. SportsCenter All Night continues. It's ESPN Radio.
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2: That's it.
3: Sasha Zverev is through in straights. Had to battle in the third against the game opponent in that third set, Luciano Dardari.
1: But he wins the third set tiebreaker and wins in straight sets. Zverev, the men's number one seed, is into the quarterfinals. Fifth career U.S. Open quarterfinal appearance for him. He's the first German man to reach all four major quarterfinals in a year in the Open era. On the women's side, the two seed advances relatively easily.
3: Talk about a statement performance from Elena Rybakina, who knocks out the two-time U.S. Open champion Naomi Osaka out here on Armstrong in just 66 minutes.
1: Rybakina wins 1-4 to eliminate Osaka, and Rybakina is now into the quarterfinals, first career U.S. Open quarterfinal appearance. Also moving into the quarters, the women's four seed.
4: Beautifully finished. Coco Gauff elevates, finds her best level here so far, and she's in the final eight.
1: Coco Gauff also advancing 1-4 on Monday. Third major quarterfinal appearance in a year for the first time in her career. She has nine straight set wins. Longest streak of her career, as on Labor Day, she wins 1-4, beating Iva Jovic.
5: Honestly, I think I just got a lot more looks on break points. I mean, I had a couple in the beginning of the second set. I think the difference was just finally capitalizing on those break point opportunities. And honestly, there was one game where I felt like I was running a marathon. So but that one got me through. That was like probably the first time I was out of breath on court in a long time.
6: When players are trying to go deep in majors, typically they want to get better with each round. So far here in New York, did you feel like that was the best match you've played from a level standpoint?
5: I mean, I think the one against Paula was pretty good too, but definitely these are, out of the four, I think these are the top two. I thought I served really well. Eva's a great returner. She's known to break people a lot, so I was not too frustrated when I got broken, and honestly, the last game was a big improvement. I needed that because against Paula, I was up 5-4 serving for it, and it got away, so I'm glad that I was able to learn from that experience.
1: Gauff with 20 straight sets won, dating back to her opening match at Cincinnati. She's now into the quarterfinals at the U.S. Open. SportsCenter All Night, ESPN Radio. To the diamond, Phillies and Braves. This one was a pitcher's duel.
7: And he swings with the first pitch and hits it in the air. Shallow left, Brandon Marsh coming in. He's got it. A complete game, two-hit shutout for Jesus Luzardo. And the Philadelphia Phillies split the four-game set with the Atlanta Braves. They win this afternoon 1-0. A virtuoso performance from Luzardo to put his team four back in the NL East.
1: Phillies with the 1-0 win. Luzardo going the distance. First career complete game and complete game shutout. You heard it here on ESPN Radio. Mike Farron, Doug Glanville have the call for us. Mike?
7: Jay, thank you. Doug, what a performance today by Jesus Luzardo. He has been arguably the best pitcher of the National League since June 10th. He's led them at ERA, but this was virtuoso today.
8: Well, we've known the run he has been on, and it has been next level, but to get the one walk, 12 strikeout performance, the one walk, by the way, appearing in the ninth to Ronald Acuna Jr., just shows like the balance between dominance and the command that's coming with it. You know, he's got the four-seam fastball working the top of the zone, a little run to it away from righties, and then the sweeper going the opposite direction, and he's got so many hitters baffled. So there was a lot of confidence in the Phillies. They let him run him out there in the ninth inning. They watched the pitch count. They felt confident. Seemed like Duran was, kind of been pitching a couple days in a row. They didn't want him to go that third day. So they went with him, and Lizardo delivered on some big pitches when he needed it.
7: Not a single runner reaching second base for Atlanta in this one. And the big blow, of course, one of the starts with Phillies and Kyle Schwarber. We had talked on Saturday about him scuffling coming into that series. Homered, reached base four times that day. Homered again on Sunday. And then today, the game winner with two outs and two strikes in the eighth inning off one of the top relievers of the NL.
8: You know, part of it is you know that when your pitcher is pitching well like Lizardo, you're saying, if we can just get one across. And Fuentes, look, he's got an invisible fastball, so understands why he went to it. But it's like, do you want to get beat by Kyle Schwarber when you're having a scuffling, inconsistent Trey Turner on deck? So he went after him because he'd gotten the fastball by him earlier in that at-bat, but then Schwarber made the in-game in-at-bat adjustment and took him deep, and that's all they needed.
7: He doesn't hit any cheapies, does he? Either. That was in the first row of the second deck.
8: Yeah, just crushed that ball.
7: 1-0. Philadelphia beats Atlanta. They split the four-game set. The Phillies four games behind Atlanta in the NL East with 18 to play, and these two will meet again next weekend in Atlanta. Now for Doug Glanville, I'm Mike Farron right here in your home for every game of the postseason, Major League Baseball on ESPN Radio and the ESPN app. Now let's get back to Jay Reynolds in the studio.
1: All right, Mike, Braves fall to three games behind the Brewers for the best record of the National League. Brewers a 4-3 win over the Cubs. 11th win when they trail entering the eighth inning. Phillies, meanwhile, tied with the Cubs for the top NL wild card spot. Longest active win streak in baseball belongs to a couple of teams, one of which is the Dodgers.
2: The 1-0 pitch. Hernandez laces it, left field, gone into the Dodger pen. The Teo Laser Show rolls on. Absolutely tattooed a three-run blast into the Dodger bullpen to make it 5-1.
1: AM 570 LA Sports, Dodgers a 6-3 win over the Reds for their fifth consecutive win. Red Sox also have five consecutive wins. They beat the Angels 5-2. Second time they've reached 80 wins after being 14 games below 500 during the season. What a finish we had in Tallahassee. That's next. SportsCenter All Night continues. It's ESPN Radio.
9: Hey, this is Rich Eisen. 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
1: Yankees are getting Aaron Judge back. He's activated off the IL, expected in the lineup Tuesday against Colorado. Tua Tagovailoa named the starter for the Falcons, at least for this week. Patriots have a deal with Christian Gonzalez, just in time for the NFL season to get underway. College football season giving us a couple of surprises in week one.
2: He throws it in the middle of the field, and it's going to be picked off by a Mustang, a lateral, and it goes right into the hands of LaMondrick Spencer to finish off the SMU 27-24 win at Florida State.
1: Rich Phillips from Learfield, SMU, with a field goal with 21 seconds to go, broke a 24-all tie. They get the win over the Seminoles on the road, 27-24. Eighth straight season-opening win for SMU. Kevin Jennings, the quarterback, 26 of 36, 430 yards passing. That's a career high. Three touchdown passes. Did throw a couple of picks, but SMU gets the win on the road. He also ran for 33 yards.
3: What were the unique challenges presented to you in this game?
4: Yeah, I mean, it was our first game, you know, getting to feel the little things, you know, to try to mix it up a little bit, show different coverages and all that. But we executed at the end of the game. That's when it mattered. So.
3: How much adjustments did you have to make in the context of this game with everything going on?
4: Yeah, truly a lot. You know, we didn't have the iPads on the sideline, so we couldn't, you know, see what they was doing on the fly and all that stuff. So it was kind of difficult, but, you know, we responded well and, you know, we ended the game.
3: They say great teams find a way to win.
4: Right.
3: How did you find a way to win this one?
4: You know, just stay going. You know, you're going to make mistakes. You know, first game of the year. So you're going to make mistakes, just bounce back from it and keep going.
3: I'll tell you what, I'll never forget tonight. What will stand out to you about what transpired this evening?
4: Man, the dub.
3: Really?
4: You know, it's amazing to get the dub. You know, win by 1 point no matter what it is. It's amazing to get a dub like this on the road. At Florida State, great tradition. So I'm just truly happy to get this dub.
1: Jennings with two touchdown passes.

0: things broke down. He made play. Think of the last third and 11. Third and one, we get the hold. They cover it. He scrambles, and Chunky just turns it up. And, I mean, just he's a player, man. So really proud of him and proud of our guys for just finding a way to win. That's all that really matters.
1: SMU gets the 27-24 win after having to wait an hour and 40 minutes because of the game was delayed because of a power outage, a transformer near the stadium. SportsCenter All Night, ESPN Radio.
2: This can't be a surprise. Look, 51-10. Dabo had to know that they were going to get trucked.
3: Is Dabo the right leader of this team? It's a fair question to ask.
4: It is over for Dabo Swinney. He is no more. The game has passed him by.
1: Clemson losing to LSU this week. LSU with the win in convincing fashion. ESPN analyst Dusty Dvorak.
5: They were tremendous, and I just thought they were so well prepared, so focused on the task at hand. It was both sides of the football. Let's start with the defensive side. I saw a ferocious defense flying around for Blake Baker. Veteran guys who have been there like Whit Weeks. A lot of new faces. Ty Benefield getting involved. Prince Will Umanmielen coming off the edge. I mean, they tackled extremely well. They were physical. They were disruptive. And they were making plays all over the field. That Clemson offense didn't have a chance. And then offensively, it's what we've grown to just see from Lane Kiffin and Charlie Weiss Jr.'s offenses. They ran the football very violently with Dylan Jones. The offensive line looked good. And how about Sam Levitt? That foot is fully healthy. The escapability was off the charts. And he ran that offense like he'd been running it for multiple years in just his first game. That was as good a showing as I saw from anybody in college football in week one.
1: On the other side of the coin, there's Clemson. It wasn't that long ago. Clemson was at the top of the football world, but hard times lately for the Tigers and their coach, Dabo Swinney, failing to live up to expectations. Earlier on ESPN Radio, our Mia O'Brien.
6: Is this finally the straw that breaks the camel's back and either A, forces Dabo to adapt and truly lean into the transfer portal and NIL because he got out-rostered? It's as simple as that.
7: That's a really good way to word it, by the way.
6: There were more Johnnies and Joes. It wasn't so much that they got out-muscled. It wasn't that they got out-coached. They got out-rostered on Saturday. And so, is this the pivot point where Dabo has to adapt? Or is this the pivot point where Clemson says, we have to move on without Dabo Swinney?
7: How is there not a person in his corner that's whispering in his ear?
6: We hung the banner here on Unsportsmanlike last week because Dabo took 10 transfers this year. That's a new record comparatively to the 5 transfers he took combined in the 5 previous seasons. I think right now the bigger pivot point for me is that technically Clemson does have a GM, Jordan Sorrells. There is someone else who technically has roster control besides Dabo, but it is not in the same vein as, say, the University of Florida, where Dave Caldwell, formerly the GM of the Jaguars, is the one actually at the controller. John Sumrall focuses what's on the grass. Dave focuses on the roster itself, ensuring everyone is being compensated fairly and also making sure that you are keeping pace with the talent pool across the rest of the landscape. And that is where I think this is the pivot point. And it's not going to be week two. It's probably not going to be till after the season. But even if Clemson was to continue down the hole that they found themselves in last year, Dabo is not going anywhere. But changes will need to be made in terms of the actual infrastructure.
1: Clemson blown out by LSU. Just one of the storylines we had on Labor Day weekend.
8: Underwood takes the snap. He's going to let it go. This one's coming down in the end zone. It is caught! Touchdown! Wolverines!
9: This game will go down in history, Michigan history. I don't know if it's in a positive way, but it'll go down in history for certain.
1: Michigan comes away with the win after getting the do-over to beat Western Michigan. ESPN's Heather Dinich.
10: When you look at the NCAA rule and you look at the film and you see number 18's foot go out of bounds, the rule is if the ball touches a player who's out of bounds, the clock stops. The officials did the job they are told to do with the information they have and the replay system available to them. They made the right call. That was not a human error. The problem here is the technology. Everyone wants someone to blame. But what's at the biggest fault here is the fact that what people saw at home is not what the officials saw. The officials

0: did their job and they made the right call. Fans can't understand it, and I certainly don't blame them because they didn't see what the officials saw.
1: Technology aside for the moment, what about the performance we had from Michigan in such a tight game?
0: Well, I think we'll have a bigger answer to that question on Saturday after Oklahoma comes to town. That's where I'm going next. And, you know, John Mateer is lighting it up. I mean, albeit against a lesser opponent for sure. But if Michigan plays the way it did, they're not going to keep up with them for the first 5 minutes of the game, let alone for four quarters. So I think it could be a long year if they don't figure it out at quarterback. I know that Whittingham came out earlier today, said he's sticking with Underwood as his starter. But you got to play better than that. I mean, anyone watching that could tell you that for sure.
1: And with Labor Day behind us, we're looking forward to week two of the college football season and that huge showdown between Ohio State and Texas. ESPN analyst Jimbo Fisher and E.J. Manuel.
2: Naturally, everybody's going to think about the quarterback matchup between Stan and Arch, but for me, it's in the trenches. And really, it's Ohio State's run defense against Texas's run offense. Now, Texas went into the portal. They got Relief Brown. They got Hollywood Smothers, two key pieces, and also Arch can run too. But if you looked at Ohio State's defensive front last week, they gave up 45 rushing yards to Ball State. Now, I understand it's Ball State, but that's still pretty impressive to me. So I think the front seven of Ohio State potentially could set the tone, especially on the road, and that changes the time of possession game too.
3: And what I want to do, if can they do it without having to bunch the box? Because if they do, Cam Coleman and Ryan Wingo can fly.
2: Yep.
3: And then you got big plays coming there. So if they can do it from a two shell and play it man up and play them like they did last year, that's one thing. But if you start bunching that box, they got two wide outs. I know Smith's on the other side, but Cam Coleman and Ryan Wingo are the real deal. Yep. And they can get plays down the field that way. And then if they force them out, can they run the football? Because like you say, Smothers and Malik Brown are talented guys. So it should be a heck of a game. It should be a great chess match.
2: Yeah.
1: Ohio State and Texas, week two of the college football season. We will see it Saturday on ABC. SportsCenter All Night, ESPN Radio.
4: That Falcons quarterback battle, that's finally becoming a battle. Michael Penix Jr. has finally been cleared to practice.
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6: This is not a competition, so I would be shocked if Tua Tagovailoa is not the starter opening day.
1: Tua Tagovailoa is indeed the starter for opening day. That's the key. He's the week one starter. Falcons coach Kevin Stefanski.
7: Report, Tua will start. Cooper Rush will be the backup. Mike Penix will be inactive. Really, really proud of those guys. And I told them this morning, I think those guys have worked like crazy all offseason. And they've pushed each other and they've supported each other. And that's what we'll do for Tua. We'll continue to support him. And understand that this is a collective group that is constantly looking to help each other. So really enjoy that group, proud of them for what they've done, what they've been able to accomplish, and continue to obviously move forward and help our football team this week versus a very good opponent.
1: Tua gets the start against Pittsburgh for week number one. For now, earlier on ESPN Radio, our Jonathan Zaslow.
8: There is no other way to look at this other than they desperately wanted Michael Penix Jr. to be ready for week number one. And apparently Penix told Stefanski this week he's not where he needs to be. He's not where he wants to be to start the season. And as a result, now Stefanski had to make the actual decision, which is we're going with Tua.
9: First of all, I don't know if there's a head coach in the NFL more equipped to handle a messy quarterback room than the guy, Kevin Stefanski, who comes to Atlanta from Cleveland. Second of all, saying that you have blinders on in regards to who's going to be your starting quarterback after week one, Tua's got to be like, come on, man, can you just at least back me up a little bit on this one? I don't disagree with what Kevin's saying. I get it, but man, what a messy situation for the Falcons, knowing that your starting quarterback isn't actually your starting quarterback, and you don't know when your starting quarterback is even going to come back, and when Penix does come back, will he survive? Will Tua survive even through the Steelers game? I mean, this is going to be a week-to-week, day-to-day situation.
8: Tua did not win this starting quarterback job. He did not win the job. He's dinking and dunking in front of the line of scrimmage, which is exactly what we saw here last season in Miami. He is not the same quarterback that he used to be. Every pass needs to be 2 to 3 yards. You can't make big plays like that. And the reason that he does that is because he's scared of getting hit. So he has to release the ball immediately. And if the very first option is not available, then it's panic time. And he's never been good at improvising. But once you don't have that first option available, panic time sets in. And, you know, it's sack or it's a fumble or it's an interception. This is not a good player anymore. Michael Penix will absolutely be the starting quarterback when he's ready to go. And you'd be, okay, well, Zaslow, what if, you know, what if in week number one this weekend, what if Tua plays great? He won't. He's not going to play well against this Steeler defense because he's not a good quarterback anymore. And matter of fact, I'm going to continue saying, I wasn't sure Tua was going to make the team. I'm still not sure he's going to be on this team by the end of the season. I'm not sure that he's a quarterback in the NFL any longer, and I think you're going to see a lot of that this weekend. I can't make the rationalization that a team is happy with the quarterback, but yet waited longer than anyone in the league to name him the actual starter, and the guy apparently you were deciding with is not available to play this weekend.
1: See what happens down the road for the Falcons. NFL season kicks off on Wednesday. Patriots, Seahawks in Seattle. New England reaching a deal with cornerback Christian Gonzalez. 4-year, $135 million. $102 of that million is guaranteed. The agreement ahead of Wednesday's regular season opener. Gonzalez was the number 17 pick in 2023. He was eligible for an extension for the first time this offseason. He's been a full participant in training camp until he suffered a leg injury August 10th, practicing one-on-one with receiver A.J. Brown. Contract extension, hovered over the team for months, now has the agreement. Both teams, though, are a little banged up, like Patriots running back Travion Henderson, ESPN's Dan Graziano.
10: It doesn't look great, but it's not. They're not. It's not over yet. He hasn't practiced in really 2 full weeks, and that includes today. But they didn't rule him out. They did have a backup offensive lineman that they ruled out. Said he's not traveling with the team. So, if Henderson is traveling with the team, that means they think there's a chance he could show him something tomorrow in a walkthrough. But it would be surprising at this point to see him in the game again. They have not ruled it out. Sticking on the ankle theme, Seattle's do-it-all safety, linebacker, et cetera, Nick Imanwari, he had ankle surgery a couple of months ago. He's still working his way back from that. Been a limited participant in practice in recent days. Still sounds unlikely he'll be ready to go in time for the game on Wednesday night, but you know, Seattle is working him through practice and through drills to see how ready he can possibly be, a critical part of their defense.
1: Seahawks, Patriots on Wednesday. Then it's that matchup in Australia. Although Melbourne is still awaiting a team. That's next. Sports Center All Night continues. 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
1: 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College football is in full swing. NFL hits the ground this week. Patriots, Seahawks Wednesday, then Thursday, Niners and Rams in Australia. Niners are in Melbourne. Rams, not yet. ESPN's Dan Graziano.
2: They're going to practice tomorrow in L.A., and then they're going to fly after that. And it gets confusing in terms of which day is which, because that's Wednesday in Australia. They'll arrive Wednesday. Look, here's the point. The Rams did the research on this, much like, you know, the 49ers obviously did to listen to Christian. They sent people out, had them record, you know, when they started to feel bad, when they started to feel better, what their sleep was like, etc. What they decided was a week wasn't going to be enough to get them acclimated. They're going to train where they're comfortable. They're going to arrive on basically the day before the game, let adrenaline, carry them through, and then recover on the back end. They have a home Monday night game in week two. Radically different approaches by these two teams to this unprecedented game. I can't wait to see who wins and then who is therefore proven right after one game sample.
1: The game is Thursday, 8 o'clock Eastern here in the States. That's 10 a.m. Friday morning, local time in Melbourne. Back to baseball. Yankees getting their captain back. Three-time AL MVP Aaron Judge activated from the injured list yesterday, paving the way for his return. He'll face the Rockies after sitting out more than 3 months with a fractured rib. ESPN insider Tim Kirchen.
3: They have to see how he is moving first. They have to see how far he has come. I mean, he hasn't played in months.
4: Right.
3: And to ask him to go out and play right field every day, I think is probably going to be a little bit too much. But one way or another, he's going to be in their lineup. I fully expect him to be a really good hitter, like, right away, because that's who he is. He's the best player in the American League when he's healthy. But I just have to see how much rust there is. And when you're 6'7", 282, it's a little harder to get yourself back into shape because you're so big. This game is not built for position players to be this big. But the bottom line is the Yankees can't wait to get him back, and they are a completely different offensive team when he's there.
1: Yankees atop the wild card standings in the American League, 4 games back in the AL East. AL West, Astros still lead Texas by 2. They were idle Monday. As for the wild card, Guardians cling to the third spot, losing to Baltimore 6-4. Orioles snapping a 6-game skid. Blue Jays can't take advantage. They fall to the A's 6-5. Jeff McNeil, a walk-off infield single. Toronto starter Dylan Cease allowing 5 runs in 5 innings after giving up 1 earned run in his previous 7 road starts. Guardians lead Toronto by 1 for the final AL wildcard spot. Texas a game and a half back. Orioles 3 behind Cleveland. National League, Diamondbacks hang on to the third wildcard spot currently. They beat the Royals 5-4 in 10 innings in a game that was scoreless through 9. Padres stay within a half game.
5: First pitch to the right-hand hitter, grounded to shortstop. Bogarts has it rolled to him. He'll go the long way to first in time, and the ball game is over. Mason Miller save number 34, and the Padres collect a Labor Day win over the Washington Nationals by a final of 3-2.
1: 97-3, the fan. Mason Miller save number 34. 2 strikeouts in there. He now has 113 this season, tied with Hall of Famer Raleigh Fingers for the second most in a single season by a relief pitcher in Padres franchise history.
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6: How good is that? 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
0: Number 5.
1: Red Sox get a 5th straight win with a little help from the short porch in right field. WEEI.
7: 2-2 with 2 down and runners at the corners for Rutschman. Pitch. Swinging a shot down the right field line. Hit there, it's gone, it's hooking. Off the top!
0: Number 4.
1: In Milwaukee, Jackson Chourio with a go-ahead 2-run single in the 8th, and then defense in the 9th. WTMJ.
5: McGill's 1-1. Hit off the end of the bat, shallow left. Chourio is diving, and he caught it. Game over. Jackson Chourio comes up with a sliding catch. He takes a blue pin away from Seiya Suzuki,
4: And the Brewers hang on to a 4-3 victory over the Cubs.
0: Number three.
1: Defense wins games. So does offense. San Francisco Giants in the 11th. KNBR.
8: Big chopper headed into left field and going back for it. The shortstop, he gloves it on a hop and has no play to make, and the game is over. That was a pitch that was up. It was on at the belt, and he still hit it on the ground on one gigantic hop, and that is how they win this one in the 11th inning.
0: Number two.
1: Phillies get a complete game shutout from Jesus Luzardo, but you also need runs to win. And his teammate helped out with that, as we heard here on ESPN Radio.
9: Swinging a high fly ball, deep right field. Kyle Schwarber does it again. First row of the second deck, his 43rd of the year. And Philadelphia takes a 1-0 lead in the bottom of the eighth.
0: Number one.
1: College football, SMU goes to Tallahassee and knocks off the Seminoles. Rich Phillips, Learfield.
10: Nick Reed, last year's FCS All-American kicker from New Hampshire, is on for a 20-yard field goal to try to take the lead against Florida State. Check back.
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15: 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In physicality. 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
19: 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Monday, of course, being Labor Day, and what better way to spotlight the labor folks than have everything in their hands. Been a long weekend full of college football. Florida State, SMU being the primetime matchup for Labor Day, but just before kickoff.
20: Turn off the lights.
19: candle's not really practical, but neither is playing football in a dark stadium. Power outage in Tallahassee, a transformer going out on the west side of the stadium, so we waited for nearly 2 hours while crews worked on the issue. When they did start, not everything was restored, scoreboard wasn't functioning, no replay reviews available, time was being kept on the field, but they played. And as for the game itself, national spotlight on the ACC, Seminoles hosting SMU, and it would mean something.
0: It is massive for Florida State here tonight. I mean, this is a fan base that is looking for a team that's going to win football games. Back-to-back losing seasons, just not good enough. All the country here to watch tonight on Monday night, a very good SMU team coming in. I mean, it is vital that Florida State performs well.
19: ESPN analyst Dusty Dvorak, who was on the call in Tallahassee, Seminoles needing a good showing, yet they were trailing early. SMU first on the board with a touchdown on their second drive. Florida State would answer with a 13-play touchdown drive of their own, but SMU scores another 10 points in the second quarter. They led 17-10 at halftime. Third quarter, Florida State punts on its first two drives, but the second one is muffed by the Mustangs. So the Seminoles recover at the 30. Seminole fans, though, a little antsy to see the team taking advantage.
20: Fourth down and two. Play of the night for Florida State. Late in the third. And now a timeout by the Seminoles with a play clock down to five. More boos raining down from the fans at Doak Campbell. Directed at their head coach.
19: Seminoles come out of the timeout, though. They ultimately get the touchdown. Then came the fourth quarter. SMU was not done.
21: Let's look for Florida State. Here they come. Jennings delivers. Quickly caught. First down at the 30. Still going across the 35-40. Still going. Breaking a tackle to the 30, to the 20, to the 10. Touchdown, Yannick Smith. What a play to Yannick Smith, the ECU transfer. Just a quick little slant against pressure by Kevin Jennings, and Smith makes the rest happen.
19: Turns into a 79-yard touchdown strike for SMU. Big play for them, but FSU responds.
22: Third and eight at our own four at the SMU 41-yard line. Daniels is under pressure, under duress, flips it out of the flat, caught. Singleton up the far sideline, 20, 50, 10, 5 over the 2-1. There he goes. Sweet feet. Just trot in there, baby. Touchdown, Florida State. Touchdown, FSU.
23: Let's go, baby.
19: Florida State able to respond and tie the game at 24. SMU intercepted on its ensuing possession, but the Seminoles were forced to punt on their possession. And then SMU follows with a 9-play drive.
21: Morgan Trivett, the snapper. Wade McSperrin is the holder. And Nick Reed, last year's FCS All-American kicker from New Hampshire, is on for a 20-yard field goal to try to take the lead against Florida State. Snap back, hold down, kick on the way, and it is good! And SMU takes the lead, 27-24, with 21 seconds to play.
19: And that would give Florida State 21 seconds with which to work. But it would come down to what our Scott Van Pelt calls the old pitchy-pitchy woo-woo.
21: SMU has three guys beyond midfield already, two more at the 40. And Daniels brings it down. He's going to run. Are they going to try to run a hook and ladder play here or something? He keeps running. Now he throws a lateral back to Deuce Robinson, who throws it in the middle of the field, and it's going to be picked off by a Mustang. A lateral, and it goes right into the hands of LaModrick Spencer to finish off the SMU 27-24 win at Florida State.
19: Rich Phillips from Learfield. Florida State calls on the Seminole Sports Network as the Seminoles lose at home. SMU comes in, gets the 27-24 win in Tallahassee. Kevin Jennings shaking off a couple of interceptions, and SMU gets the win, capped by Nick Reed's 20-yard field goal with 21 seconds to go. ESPN analyst Dusty Dvorak.
0: Well, I like the way they move the football, to be honest with you, Scott. Almost 600 yards of offense on the road against Florida State. So Kevin Jennings had a ton of success tonight. He's got to take better care of the football. If you win a football game and essentially you're minus four in the turnovers, I know in the pitchy-pitchy woo-woo they count that as a Florida State turnover, but it was 4-0.
24: Yep.
0: And you win that game, that's impressive. You don't typically win that. I think teams are 1-4, 1-40, minus four last year in the turnover department. Yeah, their secondary looks better. Ashton Daniels had struggles, never really pushed the ball down the field. So, here's the thing. Look, Rhett Lashley's done a tremendous job now, 15-2 in ACC play since they've moved to this league. And they've got a mantra. It was, you know, blue blood, they had crossed out, and it's new blood. They want to show the country that they're here, they're for real, and they're looking to stay on the top of the ACC and the top of college football. They knew it was going to be tough. They knew it was going to be hard. They just knew they had to find a way to win this game, and that's exactly what they did here tonight.
1: 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SportsCenter All Night, ESPN Radio.
2: This can't be a surprise. Look, 51-10. Dabo had to know that they were going to get trucked.
3: Is Dabo the right leader of this team? It's a fair question to ask.
4: It is over for Dabo Swinney. He is no more. The game has passed him by.
1: The SMU win at Florida State, one of a few notable moments over the Labor Day weekend. We had Michigan winning on a do-over. Notre Dame maybe sending a message. And, of course, LSU blowing out Clemson 51-10. Earlier on ESPN Radio, our Andre Snellings.
24: I was struck coming into the game, before the game even started, Dabo Swinney was asked about LSU was potentially looking past Clemson. And Dabo's response was to get indignant. He was like, nobody would ever look past Clemson or overlook Clemson. You know, we've got too many wins, too many championships. You know, we're going to get everybody's best game because we're Clemson. And at the time, I was thinking, you know, I don't know that that's certainly not how I look at this Clemson program anymore. I'm not, you know, Deshaun Watson's not walking through that door. You know, Trevor Lawrence isn't walking through that door. And so I don't see them that way anymore, even before they got blown out. And then, of course, they got on the field and got shellacked. And I think that if anybody didn't have their eyes open as to what Clemson's become, I think after that game, the whole nation was like, oh, yeah, they're not them anymore. That wasn't a game that said, okay, these are two powerhouse major programs, and one just got the better of the other that day. This was Clemson didn't have any business on the field with LSU. And that has to reflect on their head coach, Dabo Swinney, particularly because he was so vocal about being the last hard line about, you know, he's not using the transfer portal and he would retire before he ever paid players. Well, that's the game today. And if you're not going to do that, then ultimately your team ends up looking like it looked on Saturday night. He's still in his coaching prime, so to speak. It's just that the game changed. And if you just fundamentally are not, in your heart, you don't feel like this is the way that you want to coach a program, it's going to be hard to just switch that in midstream, even after it's become clear that your way's not working.
1: Clemson going under the microscope with the way in which it lost to LSU this week. Clemson under the microscope, a lot of folks looking with some side eye at Michigan, the way that game ended. Wolverines get the Hail Mary on the do-over to beat Western Michigan. Earlier on the Pat McAfee Show, or Reese Davis.
25: I understand everybody wants to get it right. And I understand 18's foot was out of bounds, and technically the clock is over when someone who's been out of bounds touches the ball. But there are a couple of things here. One, I feel like there ought to be a natural conclusion to a play that we get to before we start splitting hairs over a clock. But even bigger than that, we can't have some secret synchronized clock and cameras that nobody knows about. There has to be one clock now, and then present it to the television audience. And in addition to that, let's hear what, if we're going to get down to this kind of thing and super synchronized secret strobe synced clocks, I need to hear what everybody's talking about in real time when it happens.
1: A lot of folks talking about the Michigan ending. A lot of folks talking about what we saw out of Ole Miss. They outlast Louisville 41-38. ESPN analyst Dusty Dvorak.
26: Trinidad Chambliss is just as special this year as we saw him last year down the stretch in the playoffs. So from that perspective, I have no concern whatsoever. He was masterful, dropping dimes all over the field, pushing the football down the field with accuracy, precision, the escapability, all still there. But defensively, blown coverages on the back end, poor tackling. It's got to have Pete Golding very frustrated. You escape Nashville with a victory. But as you look forward just a couple of weeks with that LSU offense coming to town, they better get some things figured out and figured out very quickly.
1: Speaking of things coming at us quickly, on to week two, and we've got that huge matchup, Ohio State and Texas this week. ESPN's Heather Dinich.
5: I'm expecting 500 NFL scouts to be.
24: I think your expectation will be right.
6: You might be short 100.
5: It is going to be a showcase of NFL talent all over that field. It is going to be awesome. I hope the game lives up to the hype, because these are two uber talented teams. And, you know, one of the things that I've noticed, that I've said before, is that one of the biggest reasons both of them are national title contenders is because their best players aren't even their Heisman Trophy candidate quarterbacks. You know, you look at Ohio State, Julian saying, Jeremiah Smith to me is the best player on that team. You look at Arch Manning, Heisman Trophy candidate, best player is Colin Simmons on the defensive line, probably the top player in the SEC to be drafted out of there. So, you know, these guys have talent all over the field. But Sark said this after the game, if they don't shore some things up on their offensive line and run the ball a little bit better, it's going to be tricky. They went through some growing pains, I think, on the O-line. But Arch Manning is just, he grew up in front of a college football audience through the back half of last season, played extremely well, and I expect him to continue that.
1: Ohio State, Texas, Saturday, 7:30 Eastern. We'll see it on ABC. Right now, SportsCenter all night.
8: Tua will start.
9: Tua Tagovailoa was always going to be the starter in week one.
8: You know, unless Tua just, like, takes the job and runs with it and they win a bunch of games, I believe we'll see Penix at some point this year.
10: Tua was better than people have led on the media. I think they're pretty happy with him. They were fine with Tua. They thought he did a good job. Penix also did not have a chance to really distinguish himself. And I think that Penix, at some point in time, you're probably sooner rather than later, will get his crack and get his turn to be the starter.
1: Sooner rather than later, it's week one of the NFL. Pro football finally returning this week. Every team in the NFL now has a starting quarterback, at least for week one. Falcons naming Tua Tagovailoa as their starter for the matchup against the Steelers. ESPN's Dan Graziano.
11: Tua Tagovailoa did not have a great camp or preseason, and the Falcons did start to work Michael Penix Jr. into practice more in recent weeks. It just, as you said, didn't get to a point where they feel like he's ready. He's coming off of the third ACL reconstruction of his lifetime, and he knows how it feels to rehab this injury, and he didn't feel like he was at a point where he could push it to a game. So, again, he could play well enough. If they win, he plays well enough, he could roll as the starter for the foreseeable future. If not, the Falcons probably do want to get a look at Penix at some point this year. It's the third year, it's a new regime there, and they may have to make some long-term decisions about the quarterback position. So I would say, unless Tua really plays lights out and they win a lot of games, you'll see Penix at some point this season.
1: Penix won't be seen in week one. He'll be inactive. When will he be ready?
12: Right now, like, I feel like it's still things that, you know, I want to get better at. I'm sorry. Nice. You know, obviously, just having that week of practice felt real good. I felt real comfortable, confident. But we still got a little bit of ways to go.
27: What hurdles do you have to clear, do you think?
12: Strength-wise, I want to be stronger. I want to be stronger. I want to be able to be out there and give the team 100%. And if I don't feel like I can do that, I don't want to. That's not fair for this team. That's not fair for this organization. I want to make sure whenever I am out there, I'm 100%. And there's no doubt in my mind that, you know, I trust my knee and I trust to go out there and help this team win a football game.
1: Michael Penix, be ready at some point, but for now, Tua Tagovailoa getting the start for the Falcons for week one. Straight ahead, the win streaks continue. SportsCenter All Night continues. It's ESPN Radio.
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2: That's it.
3: Sasha Zverev is through in straights. Had to battle in the third against the game opponent in that third set, Luciano Dardari.
1: But he wins the third set tiebreaker and wins in straight sets. Zverev, the men's number one seed, is into the quarterfinals. Fifth career U.S. Open quarterfinal appearance for him. He's the first German man to reach all four major quarterfinals in a year in the Open era. On the women's side, the two seed advances relatively easily.
2: Talk about a statement performance from Elena Rybakina, who knocks out the two-time U.S. Open champion Naomi Osaka out here on Armstrong in just 66 minutes.
1: Rybakina wins 1-4 to eliminate Osaka, and Rybakina is now into the quarterfinals. First career U.S. Open quarterfinal appearance. Also moving into the quarters, the women's four seed.
4: Beautifully finished. Coco Gauff elevates, finds her best level here so far, and she's in the final eight.
1: Coco Gauff also advancing 1-4 on Monday. Third major quarterfinal appearance in a year for the first time in her career. She has nine straight set wins. Longest streak of her career, as on Labor Day, she wins 1-4, beating Iva Jovic.
5: Honestly, I think I just got a lot more looks on break points. I mean, I had a couple in the beginning of the second set. I think the difference was just finally capitalizing on those break point opportunities. And honestly, there was one game where I felt like I was running a marathon. So that one got me through. That was like probably the first time I was out of breath on court in a long time.
6: When players are trying to go deep in majors, typically they want to get better with each round. So far here in New York, did you feel like that was the best match you've played from a level standpoint?
5: I mean, I think the one against Paula was pretty good too, but definitely these are, out of the four, I think these are the top two. I thought I served really well. Eva's a great returner. She's known to break people a lot, so I was not too frustrated when I got broken, and honestly, the last game was a big improvement. I needed that because against Paula, I was up 5-4 serving for it, and it got away, so I'm glad that I was able to learn from that experience.
1: Gauff with 20 straight sets won, dating back to her opening match at Cincinnati. She's now into the quarterfinals at the U.S. Open. SportsCenter All Night, ESPN Radio. To the diamond, Phillies and Braves. This one was a pitcher's duel.
7: He swings at the first pitch and hits it in the air. Shallow left, Brandon Marsh coming in. He's got it. A complete game, two-hit shutout for Jesus Luzardo. And the Philadelphia Phillies split the four-game set with the Atlanta Braves. They win this afternoon 1-0. A virtuoso performance from Luzardo to put his team four back in the NL East.
1: Phillies with the 1-0 win. Luzardo going the distance. First career complete game and complete game shutout. You heard it here on ESPN Radio. Mike Farron, Doug Glanville had the call for us. Mike?
7: Jay, thank you. Doug, what a performance today by Jesus Luzardo. He has been arguably the best pitcher of the National League since June 10th. He's led them at ERA, but this was virtuoso today.
8: Well, we've known the run he has been on, and it has been next level, but to get the one walk, 12 strikeout performance, the one walk, by the way, appearing in the ninth to Ronald Acuna Jr., just shows like the balance between dominance and the command that's coming with it. You know, he's got the four-seam fastball working the top of the zone, a little run to it away from righties, and then the sweeper going the opposite direction, and he's got so many hitters baffled. So there was a lot of confidence in the Phillies. They let him run him out there in the ninth inning. They watched the pitch count. They felt confident. Seemed like Duran was, kind of been pitching a couple days in a row. They didn't want him to go that third day. So they went with him, and Lizardo delivered on some big pitches when he needed it.
7: Not a single runner reaching second base for Atlanta in this one. And the big blow, of course, one of the starts with Phillies and Kyle Schwarber. We had talked on Saturday about him scuffling coming into that series. Homered, reached base four times that day. Homered again on Sunday. And then today, the game winner with two outs and two strikes in the eighth inning off one of the top relievers of the NL.
8: You know, part of it is you know that when your pitcher is pitching well like Lizardo, you're saying, if we can just get one across. And Fuentes, look, he's got an invisible fastball, so understands why he went to it. But it's like, do you want to get beat by Kyle Schwarber when you're having a scuffling, inconsistent Trey Turner on deck? So he went after him because he'd gotten the fastball by him earlier in that at-bat, but then Schwarber made the in-game in-at-bat adjustment and took him deep, and that's all they needed.
7: He doesn't hit any cheapies, does he? Either that went to the first row of the second deck.
8: Yeah, just crushed that ball.
7: 1-0. Philadelphia beats Atlanta. They split the four-game set. The Phillies four games behind Atlanta in the NL East with 18 to play, and these two will meet again next weekend in Atlanta. Now for Doug Glanville, I'm Mike Farron right here in your home for every game of the postseason, Major League Baseball on ESPN Radio and the ESPN app. Now let's get back to Jay Reynolds in the studio.
1: All right, Mike, Braves fall to three games behind the Brewers for the best record of the National League. Brewers a 4-3 win over the Cubs. 11th win when they trail entering the eighth inning. Phillies, meanwhile, tied with the Cubs for the top NL wild card spot. Longest active win streak in baseball belongs to a couple of teams, one of which is the Dodgers.
9: The 1-0 pitch. Hernandez laces it left field, gone into the Dodger pen. The Teo laser show rolls on, absolutely tattooed a three-run blast into the Dodger bullpen to make it 5-1.
1: AM 570 LA Sports. Dodgers a 6-3 win over the Reds for their fifth consecutive win. Red Sox also have five consecutive wins. They beat the Angels 5-2. Second time they've reached 80 wins after being 14 games below 500 during the season. What a finish we had in Tallahassee. That's next. SportsCenter All Night continues. It's ESPN Radio.
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1: Yankees are getting Aaron Judge back. He's activated off the IL, expected in the lineup Tuesday against Colorado. Tua Tagovailoa named the starter for the Falcons, at least for this week. Patriots have a deal with Christian Gonzalez, just in time for the NFL season to get underway. College football season giving us a couple of surprises in week one.
2: He throws it in the middle of the field, and it's going to be picked off by a Mustang. A lateral, and it goes right into the hands of Lamondrick Spencer to finish off the SMU 27-24 win at Florida State.
1: Rich Phillips from Learfield, SMU, with a field goal with 21 seconds to go, broke a 24-all tie. They get the win over the Seminoles on the road, 27-24. Eighth straight season opening win for SMU. Kevin Jennings, the quarterback, 26 of 36, 430 yards passing. That's a career high. Three touchdown passes. Did throw a couple of picks, but SMU gets the win on the road. He also ran for 33 yards.
3: What were the unique challenges presented to you in this game?
4: Yeah, I mean, it was our first game, you know, getting to feel the little things, you know, to try to mix it up a little bit, show different coverages and all that. But we executed at the end of the game. That's when it mattered.
3: So. How much adjustments did you have to make in the context of this game with everything going on?
4: Yeah, truly a lot. You know, we didn't have the eye pass on the sideline, so we couldn't, you know, see what they was doing off the, on the fly and all that stuff. So it was kind of difficult, but, you know, we responded well and, you know, we ended the game.
3: They say great teams find a way to win.
4: Right.
3: How did you find a way to win this one?
4: You know, just stay going. You know, you want to make mistakes. You know, first game of the year. So you want to make mistakes, just bounce back from it and keep going.
3: I'll tell you what, I'll never forget tonight. What will stand out to you about what transpired this evening?
4: Man, the dub. Really? You know, it's amazing to get the dub. You know, win by 1 point no matter what it is. It's amazing to get a dub like this on the road. At Florida State, great tradition. So I'm just truly happy to get this dub.
1: Jennings with two touchdown passes when under duress. Last season, he led FBS with 14 touchdowns when pressured and gets a couple on Labor Day with the win on the road at Florida State. His coach, Red Lashley.
5: Kevin played awesome. I mean, he was in control, threw for 430. He ran it when he needed to. Things broke down. He made play. Think of the last third and 11. Third and one, we get the hold. They cover it. He scrambles, and Chunky just turns it up. And, I mean, just he's a player, man. So really proud of him and proud of our guys for just finding a way to win. That's all.

0: leader of this team? It's a fair question to ask.
1: It is over for Dabo Swinney. He is no more. The game has passed him by.
2: Clemson losing to LSU this week. LSU with the win in convincing fashion. ESPN analyst Dusty Dvorak.
3: They were tremendous, and I just thought they were so well prepared, so focused on the task at hand. It was both sides of the football. Let's start with the defensive side. I saw a ferocious defense flying around for Blake Baker. Veteran guys who have been there like Whit Weeks, a lot of new faces. Ty Benefield getting involved. Prince Will Umanmielen coming off the edge. I mean, they tackled extremely well. They were physical. They were disruptive. And they were making plays all over the field. That Clemson offense didn't have a chance. And then offensively, it's what we've grown to just see from Lane Kiffin and Charlie Weiss Jr.'s offenses. They ran the football very violently with Dylan Jones. The offensive line looked good. And how about Sam Levitt? That foot is fully healthy. The escapability was off the charts. And he ran that offense like he'd been running it for multiple years in just his first game. That was as good a showing as I saw from anybody in college football in week one.
2: On the other side of the coin, there's Clemson. It wasn't that long ago Clemson was at the top of the football world, but hard times lately for the Tigers and their coach, Dabo Swinney, failing to live up to expectations. Earlier on ESPN Radio, our Mia O'Brien.
4: Is this finally the straw that breaks the camel's back and either A, forces Dabo to adapt and truly lean into the transfer portal and NIL because he got out-rostered? It's as simple as that.
5: That's a really good way to word it, by the way.
4: There were more Johnnies and Joes. It wasn't so much that they got out-muscled. It wasn't that they got out-coached. They got out-rostered on Saturday. And so, is this the pivot point where Dabo has to adapt? Or is this the pivot point where Clemson says, we have to move on without Dabo Swinney?
5: How is there not a person in his corner that's whispering in his ear?
4: We hung the banner here on Unsportsmanlike last week because Dabo took 10 transfers this year. That's a new record comparatively to the 5 transfers he took combined in the 5 previous seasons. I think right now the bigger pivot point for me is that technically Clemson does have a GM, Jordan Sorrells. There is someone else who technically has roster control besides Dabo. But it is not in the same vein as, say, the University of Florida, where Dave Caldwell, formerly the GM of the Jaguars, is the one actually at the controller. John Sumrall focuses what's on the grass. Dave focuses on the roster itself, ensuring everyone is being compensated fairly and also making sure that you are keeping pace with the talent pool across the rest of the landscape. And that is where I think this is the pivot point. And it's not going to be week two. It's probably not going to be till after the season. But even if Clemson was to continue down the hole that they found themselves in last year, Dabo is not going anywhere. But changes will need to be made in terms of the actual infrastructure.
2: Clemson blown out by LSU. Just one of the storylines we had on Labor Day weekend.
6: Underwood takes the snap. He's going to let it go. This one's coming down in the end zone. It is caught! Touchdown! Wolverines!
7: This game will go down in history, Michigan history. I don't know if it's in a positive way, but it'll go down in history for certain.
2: Michigan comes away with the win after getting the do-over to beat Western Michigan. ESPN's Heather Dinich.
0: When you look at the NCAA rule and you look at the film and you see number 18's foot go out of bounds, the rule is if the ball touches a player who's out of bounds, the clock stops. The officials did the job they are told to do with the information they have and the replay system available to them. They made the right call. That was not a human error. The problem here is the technology. Everyone wants someone to blame. But what's at the biggest fault here is the fact that what people saw at home is not what the officials saw. The officials did their job and they made the right call. Fans can't understand it, and I certainly don't blame them because they didn't see what the officials saw.
2: Technology aside for the moment, what about the performance we had from Michigan in such a tight game?
0: Well, I think we'll have a bigger answer to that question on Saturday after Oklahoma comes to town. That's where I'm going next. And, you know, John Mateer is lighting it up. I mean, albeit against a lesser opponent for sure, but if Michigan plays the way it did, they're not going to keep up with them for the first 5 minutes of the game, let alone for four quarters. So I think it could be a long year if they don't figure it out at quarterback. I know that Whittingham came out earlier today, said he's sticking with

0: Underwood as his starter, but you got to play better than that. I mean, anyone watching that could tell you that for sure.
1: And with Labor Day behind us, we're looking forward to week two of the college football season and that huge showdown between Ohio State and Texas. ESPN analyst Jimbo Fisher and E.J. Manuel.
2: Naturally, everybody's going to think about the quarterback matchup between Stan and Arch, but for me, it's in the trenches. And really, it's Ohio State's run defense against Texas's run offense. Now, Texas went into the portal. They got Relique Brown. They got Hollywood Smothers, two key pieces, and also Arch can run too. But if you looked at Ohio State's defensive front last week, they gave up 45 rushing yards to Ball State. Now, I understand it's Ball State, but that's still pretty impressive to me. So I think the front seven of Ohio State potentially could set the tone, especially on the road, and that changes the time of possession game too.
3: And what I want to do, can they do it without having to bunch the box? Because if they do, Cam Coleman and Ryan Wingo can fly.
2: Yep.
3: And then you got big plays coming there. So if they can do it from a two shell and play it man up and play them like they did last year, that's one thing. But if you start bunching that box, they got two wide outs. I know Smith's on the other side, but Cam Coleman and Ryan Wingo are the real deal. Yep. And they can get plays down the field that way. And then if they force them out, can they run the football? Because like you say, Smothers and Malik Brown are talented guys. So it should be a heck of a game. It should be a great chess match.
2: Yep.
1: Ohio State and Texas, week two of the college football season. We will see it Saturday on ABC. 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
4: That Falcons quarterback battle, that's finally becoming a battle. Michael Penix Jr. has finally been cleared to practice.
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6: This is not a competition, so I would be shocked if Tua Tagovailoa is not the starter opening day.
1: Tua Tagovailoa is indeed the starter for opening day. That's the key. He's the week one starter. Falcons coach Kevin Stefanski.
7: Report, Tua will start. Cooper Rush will be the backup. Mike Penix will be inactive. Really, really proud of those guys. And I told them this morning, I think those guys have worked like crazy all offseason. And they've pushed each other and they've supported each other. And that's what we'll do for Tua. We'll continue to support him. And understand that this is a collective group that is constantly looking to help each other. So really enjoy that group, proud of them for what they've done, what they've been able to accomplish, and continue to obviously move forward and help our football team this week versus a very good opponent.
1: Tua gets the start against Pittsburgh for week number one. For now, earlier on ESPN Radio, our Jonathan Zaslow.
8: There is no other way to look at this other than they desperately wanted Michael Penix Jr. to be ready for week number one. And apparently Penix told Stefanski this week he's not where he needs to be. He's not where he wants to be to start the season. And as a result, now Stefanski had to make the actual decision, which is we're going with Tua.
9: First of all, I don't know if there's a head coach in the NFL more equipped to handle a messy quarterback room than the guy, Kevin Stefanski, who comes to Atlanta from Cleveland. Second of all, saying that you have blinders on in regards to who's going to be your starting quarterback after week one, Tua's got to be like, come on, man, can you just at least back me up a little bit on this one? I don't disagree with what Kevin's saying. I get it, but man, what a messy situation for the Falcons, knowing that your starting quarterback isn't actually your starting quarterback, and you don't know when your starting quarterback is even going to come back, and when Penix does come back, will he survive? Will Tua survive even through the Steelers game? I mean, this is going to be a week-to-week, day-to-day situation.
8: Tua did not win this starting quarterback job. He did not win the job. He's dinking and dunking in front of the line of scrimmage, which is exactly what we saw here last season in Miami. He is not the same quarterback that he used to be. Every pass needs to be 2 to 3 yards. You can't make big plays like that. And the reason that he does that is because he's scared of getting hit. So he has to release the ball immediately. And if the very first option is not available, then it's panic time. And he's never been good at improvising, but once you don't have that first option available, panic time sets in, and, you know, it's sack, or it's a fumble, or it's an interception. This is not a good player anymore. Michael Penix will absolutely be the starting quarterback when he's ready to go. And you go, okay, well, Zaslow, what if, you know, what if in week number one this weekend, what if Tua plays great? He won't. He's not going to play well against this Steeler defense because he's not a good quarterback anymore. And matter of fact, I'm going to continue saying, I wasn't sure Tua was going to make the team. I'm still not sure he's going to be on this team by the end of the season. I'm not sure that he's a quarterback in the NFL any longer, and I think you're going to see a lot of that this weekend. I can't make the rationalization that a team is happy with the quarterback, but yet waited longer than anyone in the league to name him the actual starter, and the guy apparently you were deciding with is not available to play this weekend.
1: See what happens down the road for the Falcons. NFL season kicks off on Wednesday. Patriots, Seahawks in Seattle. New England reaching a deal with cornerback Christian Gonzalez. 4-year, $135 million. $102 of that million is guaranteed. The agreement ahead of Wednesday's regular season opener. Gonzalez was the number 17 pick in 2023. He was eligible for an extension for the first time this offseason. He's been a full participant in training camp until he suffered a leg injury August 10th, practicing one-on-one with receiver A.J. Brown. Contract extension hovered over the team for months, now has the agreement. Both teams, though, are a little banged up, like Patriots running back Travion Henderson, ESPN's Dan Graziano.
10: It doesn't look great, but it's not. It's not over yet. He hasn't practiced in really two full weeks, and that includes today. But they didn't rule him out. They did have a backup offensive lineman that they ruled out, said he's not traveling with the team. So, if Henderson is traveling with the team, that means they think there's a chance he could show him something tomorrow in a walkthrough. But it would be surprising at this point to see him in the game again. They have not ruled it out. Sticking on the ankle theme, Seattle's do-it-all safety, linebacker, etc., Nick Emanwari, he had ankle surgery a couple of months ago. He's still working his way back from that. Been a limited participant in practice in recent days. Still sounds unlikely he'll be ready to go in time for the game on Wednesday night, but you know, Seattle is working him through practice and through drills to see how ready he can possibly be, a critical part of their defense.
1: Seahawks, Patriots on Wednesday. Then it's that matchup in Australia. Although Melbourne is still awaiting a team. That's next. SportsCenter All Night continues. It's ESPN Radio.
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1: 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College football is in full swing. NFL hits the ground this week. Patriots, Seahawks Wednesday. Then Thursday, Niners and Rams in Australia. Niners are in Melbourne. Rams, not yet. ESPN's Dan Graziano.
2: They're going to practice tomorrow in L.A., and then they're going to fly after that. And it gets confusing in terms of which day is which, because that's Wednesday in Australia. They'll arrive Wednesday. Look, here's the point. The Rams did the research on this, much like, you know, the 49ers obviously did, to listen to Christian. They sent people out, had them record, you know, when they started to feel bad, when they started to feel better, what their sleep was like, etc. What they decided was a week wasn't going to be enough to get them acclimated. They're going to train where they're comfortable. They're going to arrive on basically the day before the game, let adrenaline, carry them through, and then recover on the back end. They have a home Monday night game in week two. Radically different approaches by these two teams to this unprecedented game. I can't wait to see who wins and then who is therefore proven right after one game sample.
1: The game is Thursday, 8 o'clock Eastern here in the States. That's 10 a.m. Friday morning, local time in Melbourne. Back to baseball. Yankees getting their captain back. Three-time AL MVP Aaron Judge activated from the injured list yesterday, paving the way for his return. He'll face the Rockies after sitting out more than 3 months with a fractured rib. ESPN insider Tim Kirchen.
3: They have to see how he is moving first. They have to see how far he has come. I mean, he hasn't played in months.
4: Right.
3: And to ask him to go out and play right field every day, I think is probably going to be a little bit too much. But one way or another, he's going to be in their lineup. I fully expect him to be a really good hitter, like, right away, because that's who he is. He's the best player in the American League when he's healthy. But I just have to see how much rust there is. And when you're 6'7", 282, it's a little harder to get yourself back into shape because you're so big. This game is not built for position players to be this big. But the bottom line is the Yankees can't wait to get him back, and they are a completely different offensive team when he's there.
1: Yankees atop the wild card standings in the American League, 4 games back in the AL East. AL West, Astros still lead Texas by 2. They were idle Monday. As for the wild card, Guardians clinging to the third spot, losing to Baltimore 6-4. Orioles snapping a 6-game skid. Blue Jays can't take advantage. They fall to the A's 6-5. Jeff McNeil, a walk-off infield single. Toronto starter Dylan Cease allowing 5 runs in 5 innings after giving up 1 earned run in his previous 7 road starts. Guardians lead Toronto by 1 for the final AL wildcard spot. Texas a game and a half back. Orioles 3 behind Cleveland. National League, Diamondbacks hang on to the third wildcard spot currently. They beat the Royals 5-4 in 10 innings in a game that was scoreless through 9. Padres stay within a half game.
5: First pitch to the right-hand hitter, grounded to shortstop. Bogarts has it rolled to him. He'll go the long way to first in time, and the ball game is over. Mason Miller saved number 34, and the Padres collect a Labor Day win over the Washington Nationals by a final of 3-2.
1: 97-3, the fan. Mason Miller saved number 34. 2 strikeouts in there. He now has 113 this season, tied with Hall of Famer Raleigh Fingers for the second most in a single season by a relief pitcher in Padres franchise history.
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6: How good is that? 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
0: Number 5.
1: Red Sox get a 5th straight win with a little help from the short porch in right field. WEEI.
7: 2-2 with 2 down and runners at the corners for Rutschman. Pitch. Swinging a shot down the right field line. It's fair, it's gone, it's hooking. Off the post!
0: Number 4.
1: In Milwaukee, Jackson Chourio with a go-ahead 2-run single in the 8th, and then defense in the 9th. WTMJ.
5: McGill's 1-1. Hit off the end of the bat. Shallow left. Chourio is diving, and he caught it. Game over. Jackson Chourio comes up with a sliding catch. He takes a blue pin away from Seiya Suzuki, and the Brewers hang on to a 4-3 victory.
4: victory over the Cubs.
0: Number three.
1: Defense wins games. So does offense. San Francisco Giants in the 11th. KNBR.
8: Big chopper headed into left field and going back for it. The shortstop, he gloves it on a hop and has no play to make, and the game is over. That was a pitch that was up. It was on at the belt, and he still hit it on the ground on one gigantic hop, and that is how they win this one in the 11th inning.
0: Number two.
1: Phillies get a complete game shutout from Jesus Luzardo, but you also need runs to win, and his teammate helped out with that, as we heard here on ESPN Radio.
9: Swing a high fly ball, deep right field. Kyle Schwarber does it again. First row of the second deck, his 43rd of the year, and Philadelphia takes a 1-0 lead in the bottom of the eighth.
0: Number one.
1: College football, SMU goes to Tallahassee and knocks off the Seminoles. Rich Phillips, Learfield.
10: Nick Reed, last year's FCS All-American kicker from New Hampshire, is on for a 20-yard field goal to try to take the lead against Florida State. Jack back, hold down, kick on the way.
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1: 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Be like, hey, you know what's crushing it? 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
1: It's
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7: Welcome back. Oh, yeah, man, how you doing? You good?
2: 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Along with Michelle Smallman, Chris Canty, Evan Cohen with you. Good morning, everybody. How are we doing today?
3: Man, it feels like the first day of school. It's so good to be back with my friends. Unsportsmanlike, our fourth football season. How about that, Smalls?
1: Let's go. It feels so good to be back with you guys. It feels like I haven't seen my guys in a long time. How we been?
3: We've been good.
2: Great. Great. Year four together.
3: Yes,
2: starting right
3: four.
2: Now.
3: Yes.
2: Are you crying?
1: I'm just very emotional. No, I'm not.
2: Are you crying?
1: No.
2: Does it not look like she's crying?
3: I mean, I'm ready to shed a tear, too. We're only one more sleep away from real NFL football.
1: Let's go, finally.
3: One more sleep.
2: Your voice sounds good.
3: Thank you.
2: It really does sound good.
3: We got that Barry White thing in HD now.
2: Okay.
3: Let's go.
2: There we go.
3: Let's go.
2: Yeah, it's been a wild offseason, obviously, leading up to tomorrow night, which is the Patriots and the Seahawks. And the Patriots decide to give us a lot of juicy news 24 hours prior to, or it's 48 hours really, prior to the beginning of the season as they make their star cornerback, Christian Gonzalez, the highest paid cornerback in NFL history. They give him a 4-year, $135 million extension, $102 million guaranteed. That's when you do the, ooh, no. What?
1: Ooh.
2: Come on now. $102 million guaranteed. Highest paid corner, more than Smalls' guy, Devin Witherspoon, from the Seahawks and, of course, Illinois. He was the 17th pick in the 23 draft. Belichick's pick. 24 years old. And they waited till now. You know, he hasn't been practicing because of injury or didn't between August 10th and August 24th. I always assume, maybe I'm wrong, CeCe, tell me I'm wrong, guys that are up for a contract, even if they're practicing, they're not really practicing because it's like, hey, we got to make sure I'm good to go long term. But New England gets it done before the Super Bowl rematch tomorrow night. CeCe, what do we think of the Patriots' Christian Gonzalez deal?
3: Well, I love the fact that they were able to get this done. And I had to take a double look when I saw Christian Gonzalez's age because he feels like he's been in the league a lot longer than he has. I know it's only three seasons, but the kid just turned 24 years old. And I don't say that to disrespect him. I just say that when you think about the impact that he has on his Patriots' defense, he changes the math for Mike Vrabel and the defensive staff there in terms of what they're able to do, the X's and O's of it all. He shuts down an entire half of the field. Nobody wants to throw in the direction of Gonzo, and you saw that in Super Bowl 60. I mean, nobody wanted to go at that guy, and when Sam Darnold tried him, guess what? Gonzo won those opportunities, and so I think it was extremely important for them to get this done. And for Gonzalez, I know it's not the money that he was actually looking for, but he is the highest paid cornerback in the National Football League. He's sitting right outside of the top 10 in terms of average annual value on defensive player contracts. And he's going to have another bite at the apple before he turns 30 years old. So I think this is a win all the way around. I'm glad they were able to put this to bed. We heard Robert Kraft earlier this offseason talk about the importance of being able to get this done. And they put their money where their mouth is in terms of the guarantees and making sure that he leapfrogged Devin Witherspoon when it comes to becoming the highest paid cornerback in the National Football League.
1: Like you said, win-win for both sides. We know what an impact player Christian Gonzalez is. We know how explosive he is. He gets his money, $102 million guaranteed. And as you mentioned, eclipsing Devin Witherspoon, I think, is the sticking point here so that you can say you're the highest paid cornerback in the NFL. But also, there's value for other things. For him to be on a team that's already been to a Super Bowl, to have a steady head coach quarterback combo, to be with an organization that you know is consistent and that will likely be in contention for your career, there's value in that too. But he gets his money. He's in a place where he knows he's going to compete. And for the Patriots, it's good to put this to bed before the season starts.
2: Compete for what?
1: You don't think that the Patriots are going to be in the mix this year?
2: I'm asking you a question. You said he's in a place where he knows he's going to compete. They were in the Super Bowl last year. I have to assume he hasn't been going 100%, not because he won't, but because of the contract stuff.
1: Yeah, you're jacking for a new deal.
2: Yeah, it's nerve-wracking. And this entire defense, I believe, is built on him because they don't have pass rushers. No. So, which means they're saying, We believe a great corner is going to shut down a wide receiver to make a quarterback wait a split second longer to give an extra second to a pass rusher that they don't have. And when I say pass rushers, in this case, I mean outside guys.
3: Edge guys, yeah.
2: Yeah, edge guys, thank you. Because up the middle, Milton Williams and Christian Barmore, you're looking at maybe the best defensive tackle duo, arguably one good. Of in the They're NFL. Good, top yeah. five for sure. They're that good, and they spent a lot of money paying those guys. But this defense, I would say, in terms of getting to the quarterback, is actually built on him. I am a Patriots fan. I have questions about this team. I don't think they did enough in the offseason. Vrabel has said as much. Coach Vrabel has said as much that he's concerned about the depth. This helps, obviously, because when you make Carlton Davis your one and Marcus Jones your two, instead of your two and three respectively as corners, that changes the math. But I don't know anyone, me included. Now, I didn't do it last year, egg on my face. But I don't know anyone that's picking New England to get back to the Super Bowl. So this helps, and maybe some people will change their mindset now and say, well, now they've got a shot. But I don't know. I bet you right now, if we were just to do the exercise, and I would say list AFC teams that you could envision in the Super Bowl before you get to the Patriots, how many of them are there?
3: If we're saying the AFC Broncos? Teams, yeah, I would say the Broncos. I would say the Chiefs.
1: I wouldn't, but go ahead. Texans, I would put in that mix.
3: Yeah.
1: With that defense, if CJ Stroud is taking care of the football, they're definitely there.
2: Bills, yeah. Ravens.
1: Bills, Ravens.
2: No, I'm asking that.
3: I don't know that I'm going there with the Bills.
2: Ravens? Okay.
3: First year head coach. I don't know if I'm going there either.
1: I would with the Ravens.
2: So
1: some might with the Bengals. I don't know if this show would, but not, some would.
3: It's not a lot of teams, though.
2: But they were there last year.
3: That's the thing. It's not a lot of teams, man. Because, I mean, when you start talking about the best defensive players in the AFC, Gonzo is right up there at the top of the list. When you start talking about the best quarterbacks in the AFC, Drake May was the runner-up for MVP last year.
2: Wait, stop there for 1 second. When was the last time we talked about Drake May as a top quarterback in the NFL this year? I feel like we've kind of eliminated that. We don't talk about him that much, as odd as that sounds.
3: I don't know why, but he is one of the best quarterbacks in our league. And he just got A.J. Brown, who is a perennial 1,000-yard receiver.
1: Mm-hmm.
3: And considered by many to be a top five player at his position in the sport. And then you have one of the best head coaches in the entire league. The New England Patriots are the team that everybody just glosses over. And I guess it's because we have come to expect a standard of excellence that they seem to always achieve. Mm. And after a couple of years in the wilderness, post Bill Belichick, they feel like they're back to their winning ways. So nobody talks about them, even though everybody knows that the New England Patriots will be in the playoff mix. You might say that there are not a lot of people talking about the New England Patriots being a title contender, but I don't think that anybody is going out there on a limb and saying the New England Patriots won't be in the playoffs. And I think that's the part where people have to, you know, reconcile, and this Christian Gonzalez deal goes a long ways to making sure that your team is putting their best foot forward in terms of positioning themselves to compete for a playoff spot and position themselves to contend for a championship.
1: It's kind of a foreign place for the Patriots to be. You go to the Super Bowl, you have a head coach quarterback duo that people feel very confident in, a guy who was a runner-up in the MVP race last year in Drake May. You add a huge weapon in A.J. Brown. We're talking about Christian Gonzalez and what he brings to this defense, and we're glossing over them? We're not giving them the benefit of the doubt?
3: No.
1: Usually the Patriots, when they're in this position, when you're getting to a Super Bowl and you're competing in that way, they're the hunted, not the hunter. So that's actually a very interesting and perhaps dangerous place for the rest of the NFL to be, with the Patriots lurking that way and no one really checking for them. But when I said compete, by the way, with Christian Gonzalez, I didn't necessarily just mean this year. You don't think over the lifespan of this four-year deal that the Patriots will be in the mix and that you can't see them competing for Super Bowls?
2: Yeah, oh no, I can, but I see them as significantly better in a year than I do right now, because I think it's actually justified that people are not talking about them a ton, even though they were in the Super Bowl last year. Because I don't think they did enough this offseason to make up for deficiencies that they had last year, despite getting to the Super Bowl. I understand what the conversation was around Vrabel this offseason. I'm not saying leave that to the side. I'm asking for this one moment for us to focus on the on-field stuff. He's a phenomenal football coach.
3: No doubt.
2: Phenomenal football coach. They also have what I deem to be the best offensive coordinator in the sport in Josh McDaniels. They have elite players on defense, as you mentioned, in Christian Gonzalez and Barmore and Milton Williams, and they have an elite quarterback that just improved with A.J. Brown in theory with Drake May. All of that said, do I have questions up front? I do. in terms of their offensive line. Do I have questions with their pass rush? I do. It just feels like there's a couple of pieces missing with this team. And while I thought it was unfair to say, well, they got lucky getting the Super Bowl last year, they had an easy schedule. You know, Bo Nix gets hurt and they're facing Jared Stidham in the AFC title game in bad weather, etc. All of those things are true, but I also think it was disrespectful to them. I think they didn't act in a way that would let you believe that they are good enough. Sorry, they acted in a way that lets you believe that they think they're good enough to just get back there as is. And Vrabel has said as much that they're not. I wanted some big pass rusher out there. I wanted to hear some absurd deal of like, wait, they found a way to get Jeffrey Simmons too? And they're going to move one of these guys on the outs? Oh, they're in the mix for Myles Garrett somehow? They're trying to trade for Max Crosby? These are things that I assumed they would be in the mix on. I think that they're a player or two short. This is going to help because they would have been about five players too short if Christian Gonzalez was not there.
3: Let me say this, because I hear what you're talking about in terms of wanting to see them be more aggressive. Maybe this is just about the Patriots keeping their powder dry and making sure that when the right opportunity comes along, the right player for the right asking price before the trade deadline, that they make a move contingent on the team being good enough and not disqualifying themselves after the first 2 months of the regular season. And so
2: That's a great point.
3: I like the prudence that and the restraint that this front office for the Patriots is showing, because conventional wisdom would say, oh, you got a quarterback that's going into his third year coming off of a Super Bowl run, runner up for the MVP. Let's just blow it all out and spend hundreds of millions of dollars in free agency and overpay for guys that aren't going to be long-term contributors on our team. I don't think that's the Patriot way. That certainly wasn't how they did business under Bill Belichick. And it feels like this front office is showing a lot of similarities in terms of how they are evaluating players and how they're judicious in terms of doling out contracts. Even the Christian Gonzalez negotiation shows you that the Patriots are operating with a level of discipline that not a lot of other NFL franchises would, mm-hmm. especially when they have a quarterback on a rookie deal. So I think the lack of splash additions this offseason isn't something to be critical of the Patriots on. I think it's something that we look at with a watchful eye, knowing that New England is in position to strike if that right player presents himself.
2: What are you laughing at?
1: I'm just surprised that you, loving this team, this is your team, does not give this organization the benefit of the doubt. That they'll figure it out, or that, like CeCe said, they have a plan and they are being patient and they're waiting to see how the landscape of the AFC develops throughout the season, and then they strike if they need to.
3: Well, Smalls, here's why I can understand why Patriots fans don't want to give them the benefit of the doubt, because Evan Cohen saw the New England Patriots organization take an all-time great quarterback for granted at the end of his career and how they mismanaged the end with Tom Brady, mm-hmm. and he doesn't want to see the franchise repeat that same pattern when it comes to Drake May. He's already on coach number two going into year three.
1: Sure.
3: Right? So we just don't want to take the greatness of this young quarterback for granted. We don't want to put too much on him before he's ready, because he is still an ascending player. He is still developing. And you want to make sure you give him the tools to fight with. The offensive line is a bit of a concern. We'll see what happens with Will Campbell. But they did add AVT.
2: They did
3: draft Caleb Lomu in the first round. We'll see what happens. Will Campbell has to be better, but if he's not, they got options in terms of being able to pivot at left tackle.
2: I think your point is a great one. Not the Brady and Belichick shot, but the first point you made is a great one. Are the Crafts saying to general manager, head coach, and players, you get us through the first few weeks, months, whatever it is, because you're so good at coaching, quarterbacking, whatever, and then when value goes down, we'll lean in. But value right now is too high around the league for some of these guys. When value goes down, we'll get you what you need, but we're not going to overpay. You know who that's like? The guy that they wanted out of town as soon as possible. They're basically taking some... The Crafts are kind of taking the Belichick approach, is what you're saying. Because Elliott Wolf and
1: Patriot
3: Vrabel...
1: The way.
2: Yeah, because it's all of them. Like, when are we going to realize it's all of them together led by Belichick? Leave UNC aside right now, please. But the point is, I think CeCe's point is a great one, that maybe the offseason is actually still going on in New England, and that because you have a great coach and quarterback, that's the way it operates. We know we have a great place in Midas that you can go to, and when it comes to your tires, you want the best quality, the best value, and... the best service. 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
1: We are unsportsmanlike here on ESPN Radio. ESPN 2. We are presented by Progressive Insurance, along with Michelle Smallman, Chris Canty, Evan Cohen with you. Yes, welcome to Atlanta. We hear it as the Atlanta Falcons made news yesterday. Their head coach is Kevin Stefanski, and he made an announcement as to who is going to start at quarterback for the squad.
2: As you guys saw the report, Tua will start. Cooper Rush will be the backup. Mike Penix will be inactive. Really, really proud of those guys. And I told them this morning, I think those guys have worked like crazy all offseason, and they've pushed each other and they've supported each other. And that's what we'll do for Tua. We'll continue to support him and understand that this is a collective group that is constantly looking to help each other. So really enjoy that group, proud of them for what they've done, what they've been able to accomplish, and continue to obviously move forward and help our football team this week versus a very good opponent.
1: All right, before we get to the Penix sound here, our reactions to the decision made, which I guess is because of injury, Tua starting week one, Atlanta Falcons, sixth different starting quarterback over the last 6 years for week one with the Atlanta Falcons.
3: Well, that ain't great, and I'm sure that's not what they envisioned when they signed Kirk Cousins and they drafted Michael Penix with the top 10 pick in the same offseason. But yet, here we go again with the Atlanta Falcons. And what I thought was interesting about this decision was that Michael Penix Jr. had some input in terms of how this was going to go. He said that he didn't feel like he was 100%. And when he steps back out there on the football field, he wants to be his full self in order to help his team win games. So it feels like by default, Tua ends up being the starting quarterback because Michael Penix Jr. took himself out of the running by citing health concerns. Mm-hmm. I don't know that that's a comfortable place to be if you're the Atlanta Falcons, because you still got to get more information on Michael Penix Jr. to figure out whether or not he's the long-term solution at the quarterback position. But you have your two deep at the quarterback position being guys that you can't rely on because of injury concerns. Not how you want to go into a season.
4: Who do you think is more sick of quarterback churn, the Atlanta Falcons or Kevin Stefanski? It's been a nettlesome issue for both of them.
1: I didn't hear you.
4: A nettlesome issue for both of them?
1: Not taking the bait early, but go ahead.
4: Well, as you mentioned, Atlanta had a different week one starting quarterback each of the past six seasons, and obviously the carousel that Kevin Stefanski dealt with the Cleveland Browns. Both of them probably fed up at this point and want some stability under center. But this is not a new situation for Michael Penix Jr. He's torn his ACL three times. Mm-hmm. So if he's telling you he's not ready, you better listen. And the only reason why we thought he was even in the mix after being cleared for 11 on 11 team periods just the final week of training camp is because of the play that you got from Tua in the preseason. It hasn't been great. He opened the door for that conversation with Michael Penix Jr. returning, even though he had a very truncated timeline in order to get up to game speed. I, at the time, said, I understand you may want to go with Penix because you think he gives you a better chance to win, but do not rush him back. Do not put him in a position where he could have any sort of regression when it comes to his recovery from this ACL tear, because we have seen him be in this position before.
3: But can I ask you a question? How many games do you need to see from Penix to have a definitive assessment of him going into the following offseason? Because I think that's a delicate dance that this new front office that did not draft Michael Penix has to figure out, right? This is Matt Ryan's show down there in Atlanta right now. Ian Cunningham, my former teammate, he's the general manager there. They didn't draft Michael Penix. So I'm curious, from their perspective, how many games do you have to see to have full confidence in Penix moving forward? And how much does he have to show in order for you to ignore, you know, the potential opportunity cost of not drafting a quarterback if you have potentially a high pick next April? Those are questions that they're going to have to answer, and I would not want to have to be in that seat making those decisions, given where Penix is right now.
1: So I'm going to change my mind. That was the word of the day. You can get to that in a minute or two. Let's finish the Penix conversation. Year three, Penix has played in 14 games. He has started 12, okay? Mm-hmm. Which means the maximum amount of games he could start – through 3 years would be 28 total. That's the maximum because he's inactive for game one. So that would assume he's the starter in week two, is healthy the rest of the season, and is either good enough to start the rest of the season or bad enough to do what you said, which is the sneaky tank. He has to be one level of extreme. He cannot be in between because there's no point of that.
3: Well, here's my point, though. If he doesn't start the majority of the games this year, then we got a problem.
1: Oh, they're drafting a quarterback next year.
4: I think they will anyway because of the injury history.
3: Well, here's what I'll say. If Penix goes out there and he starts, say, 14 games and he plays well, then the Atlanta Falcons are in the mix to win the division at the end. I don't know that that's a fait accompli. I don't know that that can be assumed. But if it's more of the same, which is him getting in the lineup, playing average to good, and then being, you know, knocked out of the game because of injury, then all of a sudden now you have a quarterback that you can't rely on. And so I think that that's the part that gets a little bit dicey. I think his performance is important, but equally as important is his availability and him being able to play the majority of the games.
1: So you mentioned what the Penix sound is. That's my opinion on this whole story changed as the day went on yesterday. When Tua was named the starting quarterback, I was like, you got to be kidding me. They're going to start Tua over Penix. And then when Penix, as CeCe mentioned, came out and said, I can't do it. Like, okay, you want your guys to always fight through and start and play through hurt pain, excuse me. But like, if he's saying he can't do it off of an ACL, I'm not going to knock him in that scenario.
4: Especially his third ACL injury.
1: If it's probably the right thing. Is it what I would have done? Probably not. I probably would have been a moron and gotten out there and hurt the team as a result.
4: But it's a vision that you feel could be winnable. And if he gives you the best chance, you'd want to go that route. But you got to think macro here, not micro, when it comes to Michael Penix Jr. because of the injury history.
1: I can't get over, I don't know, 3 weeks ago, 4 weeks ago, whenever it was, out of nowhere, when CeCe says, the Atlanta Falcons are a sneaky tank team, whether they know it or not. Mm-hmm. And maybe they do know it. And it's not that Bijan's not great. It's not that Drake London is not great. It's not that Kyle Pitts is not great. Like, mm-hmm. fantasy-wise, those guys are going to be all great players for your fantasy draft.
3: They are.
1: But the reality is, they have no quarterback position at all whatsoever. And I think it is on the board that by the end of the season, neither Tua nor Michael Penix Jr. are the starters for this team. I think it's completely on the board. Both of them are injury prone. Tua could get cut in my mind at any time. I don't care that he was named the starting quarterback. I think he can get cut at any time. If he's a backup, you can't have Tua as the backup. Cam Newton style, when he said like there's too much around him to be a backup. I think they're a mess. I think CeCe called it a month ago, and I think he's 100% right. And I think Nettlesome is the word of the day because of the fact you put your earphones in the break and we're listening to the pronunciation of the word. Am I right?
4: Nettlesome, meaning causing annoyance, irritation, or difficulty, which I intend to do to you all fall long. Nettlesome, not our word of the day.
1: Off to a bad start. CeCe's power rankings.
3: Follow your instincts,
1: next,
3: sir.
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2: All right, we got the Power Rankings back in full effect. We get to look at the top 5 NFL teams. Coming into 2026 on the eve of the season, just one sleep away. And so y'all know what it is. Tuesday at 6:30 on Unsportsmanlike, we love to rank stuff. And the Canty Power Rankings are brought to you today by SoFi. Get your money right. So I already told you what it is. Top 5 NFL teams coming into this upcoming season. So we're going to skip the pomp and circumstance and get straight to the list. Cam, if you would.
0: Number 5.
2: The Houston Texans. They ended the regular season on a 9-game winning streak, the longest active streak in the NFL. Lost 5 games last season by a combined 24 points. They traded for running back David Montgomery this offseason to boost a run game that ranked 29th in both yards per attempt and first downs. All the starters on the number 1 ranked defense from a year ago are back, and with DeMeco Ryans as the head coach, the floor for Houston over the past 3 years has been double-digit wins and a playoff win. The Houston Texans, 5th on my top 5 teams coming into 2026.
3: I think there's no bigger swing player in the NFL this year, in my opinion, than C.J. Stroud. If he is good, they can win it all. If he is not, they are going to flame out in the postseason if they even

0: team to have the reigning MVP and the reigning defensive player of the year going into the following season on the same team. The tandem of Stafford and Myles Garrett was enough to coax three-time defensive player of the year Aaron Donald to come out of retirement. The Rams had the number one offense in points and yards from a year ago. They subcontracted upgrades in their secondary from the Chiefs, trading for Trent McDuffie and signing Jalen Watson in free agency. If there's any knock, it's the depth in their rotation, the guys in the two deep that are going to be forced to play snaps. But the LA Rams are checking in at fourth on my top five teams coming into 2026.
1: I think a lot of people will be surprised to see them so low in the power rankings. A lot of people may have them slotted at number one.
0: Yeah, well, this ain't fantasy football. This is real football.
1: Ooh.
2: I would add one thing. One thing that you were very concerned about is yet to be a concern in this moment, yes, which would be the off-field suspensions, wide receiver and offensive tackle. We have heard nothing in terms of that stuff.
0: Nothing. Next.
3: Number three.
0: The Kansas City Chiefs.
2: Let's go.
0: Mm. 9 months to the day for Mahomes in his recovery from the torn ACL and LCL when he suits up to start Monday night against the Denver Broncos. The Chiefs added Super Bowl MVP Kenneth Walker to their backfield. Mahomes has never had a 1,000-yard rusher as the full-time starter in KC. The Chiefs are coming off of a 6-11 season. Andy Reid, in 27 years as a head coach, has never had back-to-back losing seasons. The Chiefs' defense replaces their starting quarterback tandem by bringing back Lajarius Sneed and drafting Mansoor Delane in the top 10. Offensive line is still a concern, but the defense should remain elite. And keep an eye out for rookie R. Mason Thomas for an instant impact as an edge rusher on that defense with Steve Spagnuolo. The Kansas City Chiefs checking in at number three on my top five teams coming into 2026.
2: I love this. I think it is the proper respect shown to a multiple-time champion and MVP in Patrick Mahomes. Same goes, of course, for Andy Reid. Not MVP. Same goes for Travis Kelce and Chris Jones, etc. That core is still there. Are they the same as they once were? No. Do they probably need help with the wide receiver position? Yes. But somehow, some way, the Kansas City Chiefs, I think, and to CeCe's credit here, putting him third, are being slept on. I mean, some have said maybe they could hover around last place in the AFC West. Some, his name, Michelle.
1: Mm-hmm.
2: Just saying. You have him lower in the AFC West than CeCe does in the power rankings.
1: Overall in the NFL in its entirety?
2: Yeah.
1: Yeah, I know.
0: Next.
3: Number two.
0: The Denver Broncos. This should make the AFC West very interesting this year.
1: Yep.
0: Denver's defense last season led the NFL with 68 sacks, a franchise record for the second straight year. Patrick Surtain is the best player on their defense, but All-Pro Zach Allen and Nick Bonito, those two guys are dominant players in their own right. Of course, that defense led the league in percentage of opponent drives that ended in punts. Defensive coordinator Vance Joseph returns for a fourth year, so continuity there should help. Bo Nix, in his first two seasons in the NFL, has the third most wins and the most game-winning drives and the most fourth-quarter comebacks. They added Jalen Waddle as a speed element to that offense via trade, and they have one of the best offensive lines in the entire league. The Denver Broncos are two on my top five teams coming into 2026.
1: Top to bottom, they might be the scariest team in the NFL. If Bo Nix didn't have that ankle injury heading into the AFC Championship game last year, they could have easily been in the Super Bowl, and I wonder how that Super Bowl would have played out. Jalen Waddle going there, one of the best acquisitions a team made the entire offseason. You trust the head coach. You trust the quarterback when healthy. If it's a close game, he's going to find a way. That defense is frightening. They have a really good case to be number one on the list, CC, the Denver Broncos.
0: Yeah, but they're not number one. There can only be one number one.
3: Number one.
0: The Seattle Seahawks, they're the champs until somebody beats them. So that's the list. We got the Seattle Seahawks number one, Denver Broncos number two, Kansas City Chiefs number three, LA Rams number four, and the Houston Texans number five. Smalls, you are my accountability partner. Indeed. Any objections, any omissions?
1: Any consideration for the Buffalo Bills?
0: No.
1: At all?
0: No.
1: Or the Baltimore Ravens?
0: I don't know what to expect from those two teams because I don't know what to expect from the new head coaches.
1: Does Buffalo get at least a little bit more of a nod than the Ravens because Joe Brady has been there? He's stepping into a new role, but at least there's continuity within the building because he's been there and you know he works very well with Josh Allen?
0: No.
2: I was surprised Buffalo is not on there. Interestingly enough, my biggest takeaway is what happens to the Chargers? I know that's a weird takeaway, but if you have both the Chiefs and the Broncos, top three teams in the league, two of them are out of one division. Well, there's another team that has become the media darling in many ways.
0: They're always the media darling this
2: time.
0: But
2: even more so because of Mike McDaniel. I agree with you, but there's no one that has hyped up Jim Harbaugh more than me. So

0: much so that like Vegas East gets so annoyed with the hype, and I would have to take a major step back because I have this whole thing. Well, Jim Harbaugh is good wherever he goes, and the numbers do prove as such. But is he going to be a third place finisher this year? And would a third place finisher mean no playoffs? It's on the board. Now, we have had divisions with three playoff teams, obviously. So that is certainly a possibility there. But, and I don't, the Raiders in last place, that's where they should be. That's where they're going to be. Nobody's going to go crazy about that. And I don't mean that in an insulting way. I mean, like,
1: it sounds it, though.
0: Okay, you're right. It does.
1: That's where they should be.
0: Yeah, I could say I don't mean that insulting. That is so insulting. It's ridiculous. Sorry, Tom. I'll call you later. Anyway, but the reality is, like, my biggest takeaway is what happens to Jim Harbaugh and Justin Herbert if two of the top three teams in the NFL are in their division and they are a clear-cut third-place non-playoff team?
2: Can you call him a top 10 quarterback then?
0: Who?
2: Justin Herbert. He's always in the mix.
0: I wouldn't call him that now.
2: He's... According to any ranking system,
1: cue
2: we have,
1: the first take music, please.
0: Somebody's wearing a tie, and I'm not
1: cue
0: me.
1: It.
0: You guys
2: is that a pre take?
1: No, he's not wearing a tie, but he has a tie in his car. He's ready to go.
2: He's always ready to go.
1: He has it ready to go.
2: Is it because he wasn't on the list for first take today, so he's giving a spicy take so that maybe they tap him in? Is
0: you
2: this what he's doing, a pre-take?
0: You know
1: how to get down at first take.
0: Uh-huh.
1: If you say something here on a Sportsman Life, they will bring your ass down there in that studio at 10 a.m. to give that same take and to start the conversation.
0: September 1st.
1: Evan Cohen said it at 6:40 this morning. Justin Herbert is not a top 10 quarterback.
0: He's not. I don't know how people could, but September 1st, 2023. First time we, all three of us, were ever in a room together.
2: Our photo shoot. Same outfit?
0: Same outfit.
2: See, I forgot because you brought so many outfits that day.
0: I figured I'd start year four the same way I start year one. We're in the exact same thing.
2: Very good.
0: Mm.
2: How sentimental.
0: But I'd be thrilled to put on a suit if you need me. I'd be thrilled to put on a suit if you need me.
3: Oh, Nuno's getting a call. Nuno's getting a call from someone. It must be first take. They want you on.
0: Mm. Well, say something remotely interesting.
1: That was interesting. That was interesting.
0: He destroyed me. When I was on with Stephen A. a couple of days ago, he's like, you know, I thought I was loud. And then I heard you. He goes, well, you are loud. And he's the best.
1: My doctor, when I had my surgery, said the same thing. They reviewed the tapes of our show.
0: I'm too loud?
1: And they said that, yeah, you're going to be fine if you talk in your normal tones. But if you try to talk over that Evan Cohen guy...
0: So now I'm getting blamed for your vocal surgery?
1: We're gonna have to have another surgery. That's what I was told.
0: And it's on my insurance this time.
1: That's what I was told.
0: 888-SAY-ESPN. 888-729-3776. That is your telephone number to jump in. Errors, omissions. Who did CeCe leave out? Top five teams heading into the NFL season, which begins tomorrow night. Seattle 1, Denver 2, KC 3, the Rams 4, Texans 5. We'll get your phone calls in coming up. 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
1: 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Number one, this is, of course, a power ranking of top five teams heading into the NFL season this year. Seattle, Denver, KC, the Rams, and the Texans. 888-SAY-ESPN, your telephone number to fight CC. Jalen in Illinois listening on ESPN 1000 in Chicago. Morning, Jalen, and happy one day late birthday to Jay Hood. Morning, Jalen.
2: Good morning.
1: Top five
2: team Chicago got to be in there. There's no way you think last year was a fluke. Ben Johnson, Caleb Williams, Loveland, Burton. He said the points being the highest scoring team for a reason. They got them ranked top three in offense, I think. I just don't think the Chicago Bears are a fluke. Call me biased because I'm from Illinois, but they are just, I think they're legit, and I think they're going to shock the world for the next couple years, just like they did last year.
3: Well, Jalen, just because I don't have them in my top five doesn't mean that I don't think they'll be a contender. There are only two NFC teams in my power rankings, right? I mean, the Chicago Bears did merit consideration when I put together this list. I just felt better about the other teams that I got ahead of them. But the Chicago Bears are a team that I like a whole lot, and I would consider them to be in the top tier of contenders in the NFC.
2: More than Caleb Williams at this very exact moment?
3: What'd you say?
2: Do you trust C.J. Stroud more than Caleb Williams at this very exact moment?
3: Well, yeah, you know why I trust C.J. Stroud more? Because I trust the defense. The Houston Texans have arguably the best defense in the National Football League. So if I've got a defense that's going to limit opponent possessions, create turnovers, and create field position for my quarterback, I'm going to be in pretty good shape. The Chicago Bears defense is nowhere close to what the Houston Texans are bringing to the party. And we're seeing now with the trend, defense does win championships. Mm-hmm. See the Seattle Seahawks.
4: I don't trust C.J. Stroud. I made that abundantly clear, obviously, with all the turnovers that we saw, especially in the postseason. But Caleb Williams had seven game-winning drives last year in the fourth quarter or overtime. That was second most in the NFL, only behind Bo Nix. Mm-hmm. I want to see the Bears have more of a comfortable lead in these games. They're going to have a tougher schedule. The book is out on Caleb and Ben Johnson after year one together. It's an interesting division. You could kind of make an argument for every team in that division. And when I see teams like that, I go back to the Vikings a couple years ago when they kept winning those close games and then we saw regression. I just wonder if that magic will run out at some point with the Chicago Bears.
1: Yeah, I think we got to be fair on something. And CeCe, I'm glad you said it this way. Like, just because a team's not in the top five does not mean that the team cannot end up in the top five, because Seattle wouldn't have been there before last season,
3: no,
1: I'm sure. Seattle probably wouldn't have been there until midway through last season. And, well, whenever they were.
4: You were high on the Seahawks.
3: Yeah, I was high on the Seahawks.
1: Well, but you get the point.
3: Yeah, exactly.
1: You get the point.
3: I got you. But you're right.
1: The Bears could end up winning a Super Bowl this year. That's not off the board. What's off the board for CeCe is that they are not top five. They could be top six, seven, eight, nine, whatever it may be at this point. Ron in Cincinnati listening on ESPN 1530. Shout out to Mo Egger and the crew there. Ron, go ahead. Top five teams.
5: And I know you're going off last year, Canty, and you're not going to agree with this, but Cincinnati Bengals have the fifth or sixth easiest schedule in the league this year. With that defense, they bolstered that line. I just think Cincinnati's being overlooked a little bit. What do you think?
3: Oh, boy. Is this serious, Ron? Have you watched the show? Have you listened to us? Come on, man.
1: Well, let's pretend he hasn't. Well, so explain yourself as to what your concern is with Cincinnati.
3: Man, until they can protect Joe Burrow, I can't take the Cincinnati Bengals seriously.
4: And that's still a concern.
3: Everybody's focused on the defense. I think the defense will be better considering the additions that they made. My biggest concern is, what does this new-look offense with Joe Burrow playing more under center function like once we get to games that actually matter? Because he got hit a hell of a lot in the preseason against the Detroit Lions. Against players that aren't going to be starting for the Detroit Lions. So until they show me that they can protect Joe Burrow, I'm not taking the Bengals seriously. I don't give a damn how easy their schedule is.
4: Even though they had so much turnover in the division, they're the only team in that division with continuity at head coach. And they improved the defense, and you know, when healthy, and that is a big when, Joe Burrow is as dangerous as anyone. This offense can be as dangerous as any offense out there with the weapons that he has. They have an easy schedule, 70.7% chance to make the playoffs. Mm-hmm. Are we sleeping on them a little bit?
3: Are you trying to convince me or yourself?
4: You!
3: You know you're not going to convince me. You know that ain't going to work. I've been fading the Bengals since we started the show. And guess what? Since we started this show, they ain't been in the playoffs.
4: If I could guarantee that Burrow was healthy.
1: Wait, is that true? Yeah, I guess that's true, right?
4: Fourth season, yeah.
1: So is that your number one? Okay, let's go around the room. The number one team in football, college or pro, or person, however you want to look at it, that by the, like, you have to prove me wrong. It's not about being right. It's that you just, I'm not going to give in until you prove me. Like,
3: oh, that's C.J. Stroud for small.
4: 100%.
1: Okay. That's C.J. Stroud. Like, no matter what, he has to basically get to or hover around the Super Bowl, and you're like, all right, fine, I'm wrong. For you, it's the Bengals, right?
3: Yes.
1: I would say for me, it's Lane Kiffin. Like, I just assume he's going to end up, like, something's going to happen where it's not going to be, like, I was wrong on week one. Dead wrong. LSU,
3: Dabo giving Lane a whole lot of confidence, ain't he?
1: You win.
4: Time.
1: LSU.
4: Put it on him.
1: The message to LSU, you win, I lose week one.
4: Can I throw one more?
1: Week one. Yes, go ahead.
4: That I think a lot of people are feeling this way. The Dallas Cowboys. There's a lot of hype around the Dallas Cowboys. You have to prove me wrong. I'm going on 3 decades of data points that I have that you're going to mess this up. Everyone's feeling very good about Brian Schottenheimer and Dak Gaudy, the greatest offense there is. We're going to be there on Valentine's Day. Okay, prove me wrong because I don't see it.
1: Totally. I think that is a totally fair take. That's you and Stephen A. Because Stephen A. said the same thing on First Take.
4: Schefter is very high on the Cowboys.
1: Yeah.
4: Still doing his podcast.
1: And that was the whole
4: very
1: thing.
4: High on them.
1: Oh, nice slipping. Well done. Yeah. Adam Schefter podcast available on the ESPN app with Michelle Smallman last week. Jennifer in South Carolina listening on Sirius XM 80. Top 5 teams heading into the season per CC. Go ahead, Jennifer.
6: Good morning. Hey, I'm glad to have y'all all three back together. And I'm not arguing with CeCe's take, but I did want to point out that we think maybe Evan was downplaying his Patriots to get Michelle and Canny to say nice things about them.
4: Jennifer, interesting thought process here. Reverse psychology from
3: little
4: that.
3: Jedi mind tricks from Evan Cohen.
4: Let me tell you something, Jennifer. This is Evan emotionally protecting himself. He did it last year. People were high on the Patriots. They were like, oh, Josh McDaniels and Mike Vrabel, they are the perfect stewards for Drake May's development. Things are going to be good. And Evan's like, I don't see it. I don't see it. Even all the way through the playoffs, Evan said he didn't see it because he didn't want to potentially have that emotional crash if he bought in and then they didn't live up to his expectations. He's just repeating that now in year two with Vrabel.
1: Well, I mean, if I don't see it this year, it's because I put my nice new Patriots lids hat on over my eyes.
4: Good stuff from Lids.
1: Right? Yeah.
4: Oh, good stuff.
1: Great new stuff from Lids. You got to go get that. The hats and the shirts, the 47 brand, the old school throwbacks, really cool stuff that they have put out there. But yeah, I swear to you, when go back on the podcast and listen to the beginning of the show at 6 a.m. Eastern. We talked about the Christian Gonzalez contract extension. That was not me reverse psychology. That's like legitimate concerns as to where are the pass rushers. You're relying a lot on this guy, so thankfully you signed him, because if you didn't, like, you're asking him to do multiple people's jobs.
3: Yes.
1: And so thus you're paying him to do that. Jeff in Wisconsin listening on the ESPN app. Morning, Jeff. Top 5 teams. What do you got?
7: Good morning. I agree with CC's top 5 in the current. However, Nuno thinks I need a CAT scan, and Michelle, I'm speaking with my head, not my heart.
4: Okay.
7: I think the Minnesota Vikings with Kyler Murray are going to win the division and potentially go to the Super Bowl. And that's only because Kyler Murray is a good quarterback and he's never had the toys to play with that he'll have in Minnesota this year. The defense is legit. Brian Flores is awesome. And it kills me to say it, but I think by the end of the season, the Vikings will be in CC's top 5 and potentially in Los Angeles.
1: Wow.
7: Thank you.
3: Jeff, I'm going to say this. I don't hate it. I don't hate if Kyler Murray is a good quarterback.
4: Yep.
3: I'm not saying great. If he is a good quarterback, if he is 25 touchdowns, single-digit interceptions, you know, adds a couple of touchdowns on the ground, if he's a good quarterback, the Minnesota Vikings can win the NFC North and be a legit title contender. They brought back Harrison Smith on a one-year deal, a lot of leadership there. Brian Flores is going to have that defense playing well. If Kyler Murray is a good quarterback, and that's a big if, that if is doing God's work, but if he is, the Vikings could be a dark horse Super Bowl contender.
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1: So I'm supposed to believe that an 83-year-old billionaire, the most powerful person in the NFL, the guy who had a 10-part docuseries called The Gambler and His Cowboys, mm-hmm. whose main message was, I do it my way and I win doing it, is going to say, self-reflection time. This offseason, maybe I wasn't great. Maybe now, at 83, I'm going to be quiet.
2: Michelle, your Jerry Jones is going to get so clipped good. As badly as when you did I'm from the Lou and I'm Proud.
1: Yeah, that was awful.
3: I thought that was good.
1: I've never claimed to be a singer.
4: It started good. You sounded like Hannah Montana by the end.
1: Thank you.

0: We are presented by Progressive Insurance, along with Michelle Smallman, Chris Canty, Evan Cohen with you as the NFL season starts in 24 hours or so. Wednesday night, Patriots and the Seahawks. Patriots get Christian Gonzalez, their cornerback, signed to a long-term extension, 4 years, $135 million, $102 million guaranteed. That happens late into the night, the wee hours of the morning last night. He is now the highest paid corner in NFL history, thus obviously the highest paid corner, beating Devin Witherspoon of the Seattle Seahawks, the world champion Seattle Seahawks, with his deal, which was $4,132. And Gonzalez gets $3 million. Also last night, SMU and FSU, 27-24, 19th ranked SMU beats FSU. Not the story, though. The story is the power outage, a delay of only almost 2 hours in that game last night. You ever play in a power outage or delayed game like that?
1: Yes, I did.
0: It wasn't
1: a power outage, but it was a delay. We had a two-hour delay in a game when I was a member of the Baltimore Ravens in Chicago, where there were thunderstorms, there was a tornado, wind and hail, and we came out and played that game. We had a huge lead going into the break, and then we ended up losing the game at the gun.
0: It screws you up.
1: Oh, no question.
0: What do you do during that time?
2: Yeah, I was going to ask that, because you guys are creatures of habit. How does that disrupt the routine?
1: Well, I mean, you take your pads off, first of all, because you know you're going to have to settle in for a little bit, right? They're clearing the stadium to make sure that fans aren't in harm's way. You try to stay warm, so that's one thing. You try to stay locked in. You try to stay focused. You go through some game planning, but that's too long of a time to just be dialed in at football. So you just have to find a way to relax in the locker room, and that's easier said than done because you just got done competing against the other team. The adrenaline's pumping. To have that dissipate and then to have to get it started back up again, that's a hard thing to do. The stop and start is tough.
0: Mm-hmm. Also last night, this will make you happy, Aaron Judge back for the Yankees. It was announced last night.
1: Yes.
0: 17 homers, 31 ribbies, 59 games played out since May 31st with a fractured rib, the three-time MVP. They were 45-39 without him, 81-62 overall. They're 4 games back at Tampa in the AL East and, of course, the wild card leaders right now. We're going to get into the Cowboys because they had a huge injury. I just got to go through one thing here. You guys were talking before we just went to break and go back on the podcast and listen. And a caller brought up the idea of the Minnesota Vikings because you gave the top five, CC gave power rankings, top five teams in NFL going into the season brought to us by SoFi. And a caller threw out there from Wisconsin, no less. And I heard Nuno in a break taking the calls. And I heard him ask a caller, are you okay? And I was like, boy, he doesn't even ask us if we're okay. What are you so concerned? And then I realized the guy from Wisconsin is praising the Vikings. Thus Nuno's response, are you okay? So do we have the, if your quarterback is just good Super Bowl now? Is it the Texans and the Vikings? If you're, because it seems like those are the two teams that, and I don't agree on the Vikings part because I don't know that he can be just good. I'm not a huge Kyler guy.
1: Okay, all right, that's fine. I'm not sold that he can be good either. I'm just saying let's live in a world if he is good.
0: Is that the Super Bowl? Hypothetically, if your quarterback becomes the 15th best quarterback or better in the league, not first, not on the top five quarterback list, but let's say hovering between 10 and 16. If your quarterback is good, you could be in the Super Bowl. Is that Minnesota versus Houston? Is that what we're saying? Because that's the Seattle model. Now, Darnold's been a lot better than just good. But what Seattle thought was, Geno was kind of good. But if we can just get good or above, we are that good. We didn't know that.
2: Our defense is that scary. We have other weapons. We have a run game. We have JSN. Minnesota is the blueprint. They are the blueprint for that. They have a defense. They have Justin Jefferson. They have other weapons on offense.
1: Yeah.
2: We talk about Kevin O'Connell being the quarterback whisperer. We obviously love what Brian Flores brings to the table from a coaching perspective. If Kyler Murray can be good or just a shade above good, that is a scary football team.
0: Just as a point of comparison, right? Like, I think that their other team, Josh Allen has to be great.
1: Yes.
0: Lamar has to be great.
2: Burrow.
0: Joe Burrow has to be great. Even Trevor Lawrence probably has to be great.
2: Herbert
0: has to be great. Bo Nix, that's an interesting one. Probably a little bit better than, is he good? Like, where
1: he's
0: does
1: good.
2: He's
0: so, no, I know he is good.
1: He doesn't have to be great because he has that defense.
2: Correct.
0: Okay, so Broncos, Texans, Vikings you have on this list quickly here. Is there any other team that you would say, if that quarterback is just good,
2: What about Jordan Love? I mean, good
0: no.
2: to great.
0: He's got to be Superman.
1: With all the injuries they got and people out of the lineup, he's got to be great.
0: No Josh Jacobs, no Micah Parsons, Tucker Kraft contract stuff going on right now. No, he's got to be great.
2: Okay, this is an interesting one. I don't think the whole is as good as some of these other teams we're talking about. We're talking about the team holistically. But a guy who we have not talked about a lot who's also a huge X factor this season is Jaden Daniels.
0: No, he has to be great.
1: He has to be great.
0: That roster. Go look at the depth chart. I did this recently. I started looking at the Washington depth chart. I'm like, are they trying to like
2: field
0: the team around?
1: Can I ask you a question? Jared Goff.
0: Does he have to be good?
1: He has to be very good.
0: He doesn't have to be Jordan Love has to be great.
1: Jordan Love has to be great. I'm just sitting there thinking about Jared Goff because I mean, the Lions have a lot of firepower. 2,000-yard receivers, 1,000-yard runner, arguably the best running back in football in Jahmyr Gibbs.
0: Here's where you screw me up, though.
1: I'm asking a question.
0: I know, but I'm going to tell you where you screw me up. When you give absurd takes, and I say they're absurd, and then I start, what is it called, like reverse engineering them. I'm like, okay, maybe he's onto something. And then it bothers me. Because you're like, Packers last place. I'm like, that is freaking crazy. And then you're like, okay, well, if Kyler is just good, and Goff is just good, and Caleb's gonna be like, okay, there's a world where they're 9-8 and in last place. Mm-hmm. I don't think
1: it's a question that Jordan Love has the heaviest lift of any of those quarterbacks
0: by far,
1: in the NFC
0: by
1: North.
0: Far.
1: I don't think that's a question.
0: But you think it is, and you're a Packers fan.
2: In the beginning of the season, definitely without Micah.
1: Yes.
2: Questions surrounding the Josh Jacobs circumstances have shifted my stance on what Jordan Love needs to be.
0: He may never play
2: in
0: another game for the Packers.
2: Correct.
0: So he's got to be great, no? Do the other guys, Smalls, in your division have to be great or just good to very good?
2: Kyler Murray has to be good to very good. Jared Goff has to be good to very good, but I think he can be great. We've seen him get to a Super Bowl, win an NFC Championship game. Caleb, I think based on expectations, has to be great. But Jordan Love has the heaviest lift. Especially early on in the season. Once Micah returns and that defense settles in, maybe things will shift for him a little bit. But he was dealt a tough hand.
0: But, well, I don't agree with CeCe's overall take of Packers in last place. If you start a prediction, like everybody's doing their predictions now. We're like, it's starting, right, tomorrow. If you start a divisional prediction with which quarterback has the heaviest lift and can he lift that weight, and if you think the answer is no, you're going to start them in last place. Right? Like, you're going to sit there and say, for example, let's do this. The quarterback that has the heaviest lift in the AFC East is Malik Willis.
1: Yeah.
0: Do you think he can lift so much weight that it surpasses Buffalo?
1: No.
0: Do you think he can lift so much weight that he surpasses New England?
1: No.
0: Do you think he can lift so much weight that he could even surpass the Jets?
1: No.
0: Well, where are they going to be?
1: Last
0: place.
2: That's where they want to be. That's a win for them.
0: Yeah, and Jeff Hafley said as much, and then he got criticized for saying that.
2: Let's be realistic here.
0: Yeah.
2: Quarterback rich draft, no disrespect to Malik Willis. They need to be bad.
0: But in essence, that may be the single best way of predicting divisions. Which quarterback has the heaviest lift, and can he lift those weights? Can Deshaun Watson lift...
1: That's an easy answer.
3: But, Ev, I think but don't you have to add expectations to it? Because no one, like, let's be honest, like, no one expects the Dolphins to do anything.
0: Of course.
3: So in that division, it's still Josh Allen. Like,
0: so you think he has a heavy... But I'm not saying get to the Super Bowl.
3: He needs to get to the Super Bowl, but that's the heavy lift that
0: No, I know, but I'm saying... Right. I guess we're doing two things here. The Super Bowl lift is heavier than the division lift, obviously, right? So that is the biggest of lifts.
1: I guess we're just talking about in terms of being able to win a football game.
0: Sure.
1: That's the lift that we're talking about.
0: But I got in-show distracted by the idea of you guys saying it's not off the board that if Kyler's just good, that could be the Seattle model, which is ironic on so many levels because they had Darnold, right? But now you're talking about the hypotheticals of what teams could get to the Super Bowl in 2026, 2027, the biggest Super Bowl ever, February 14th in LA on ABC, ESPN, Disney+, all of our great brands here as part of the ESPN ABC family. Which two teams could seemingly get to the Super Bowl just by having a good quarterback? Not even Brady, not Manning, not Breeze, not Roethlisberger, not Rodgers, not Mahomes. Just good. Houston was the obvious one. Are we now adding Minnesota to this? Did that just happen? And if so, I need the full explanation as to why. Why is Minnesota the NFC version now of Houston? Explain that.
1: Well, Minnesota's defense is elite, right, with Brian Flores. And I know there are not a lot of household names on that unit, but they were a top five defense from a year ago. And there's no reason to think that they're going to take a step back. I had a huge question mark with the leadership aspect of it because we didn't know what was going to happen with Harrison Smith. He's back. So, yeah, I feel really good about what they're doing on that side of the ball. You look at their offensive line, they should be healthy and intact. That's a really good unit. And then, of course, the run game, and then you factor in all of the skill position players that they have. I like how this sets up for the Minnesota Vikings. I really do. It's just a matter of whether or not the trigger man can be good, right? Can Kyler Murray be a good quarterback? Can he play up to the level that we've seen him play once upon a time where his team was in the postseason, where he was one of the most dynamic quarterbacks in the entire NFL? If he can do that, then the Minnesota Vikings are going to have a really high season, high ceiling this upcoming season.
0: So you're going to rip my head off when I say
1: this. Go for it.
0: I don't believe football is always a team sport. I believe football becomes a team sport when your quarterback allows it to be.
1: Okay.
0: So, and what I mean by that is the quarterback play allows the rest of the roster to thrive. Because if the quarterback plays below average or stinky, the rest of the roster cannot thrive. What Sam Darnold did for the Seahawks last year was allow for that roster to thrive. Devin Witherspoon, your guy, Smalls, is relevant to be great because the quarterback is putting him in a position to be great. Minnesota Vikings, if you're going to bring them up here as part of this conversation, Kyler Murray needs to enact and engage the rest of the team just by being good. He needs, again, one of the other guys, Dallas Turner, I know you love, big edge rusher. Dallas Turner's impact.
2: With Jonathan Grenard moving on to Philly?
0: Yeah. With
2: big season for Dallas Turner.
0: Dallas Turner's impact only becomes relevant if Kyler Murray can be good. If Tyler Murray,
2: Kyler.
0: Either one of them.
2: You better get his name right if they're going to be next
1: factor.
2: Kyler
1: Murray's best statistical season from an individual production standpoint. 2020, where he had 37 total touchdowns, 26 passing touchdowns, 11 rushing touchdowns.
0: If that happens, forget it.
1: If he has that kind of season, if he has 37 total touchdowns.
0: Go 10 lower. That seems so.
1: No. Yeah. I'm just going to put it out there. If he has 37 total touchdowns, what are the Minnesota Vikings?
0: Well, yeah. I don't know if they're a Super Bowl team.
1: I'm asking you, in your book, what are they?
0: They're definitively a playoff team, and he has been good enough to make it a team sport. The quarterback needs to be good enough to make it a team sport where all of Justin Jefferson is A++++. Has he mattered the last couple of years in terms of the significance of getting to the Super Bowl? No, he would in that scenario. You want your best players to matter in the biggest of moments. How does it become the ultimate team? Why did Chris Canty matter so much on the defensive line? Because Eli allowed him to.
1: No doubt.
0: I mean, that's the reality. We can say it's the biggest team sport.
1: That's why I left Dallas.
0: Because Romo didn't allow you to.
1: Yeah.
0: That's the point. The quarterback needs to make it a team sport. And when the quarterback stinks, it's an individual sport. When the quarterback is good enough, it becomes the team sport. Kyler Murray, C.J. Stroud, Bo Nix have really interesting opportunities ahead of them because they could make it a team sport, and their rest of the team is really, really good. All right, coming up, there's some weird things going on with the Cowboys. You've ever heard that before? We'll get to that next. We're on Sportsmanlike, presented by Progressive Insurance.
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2: That last bite was good, wasn't it?
1: Why you gotta do that on air? I wasn't on
2: coming
1: air.
2: Coming back from the break, you took a big gulp in between words.
3: Because it's 7:15, that's when he shoves the muffin in his face.
2: And you said that you would always do that out of studio because the cameras are always running in studio. So that's the double whammy right there.
4: We'll go find that. Don't worry.
1: Oh. I don't think you need to. Hey, we're going to see you guys tomorrow. Oh, be careful what you wish for.
5: Vegas, you're going to see us tonight.
2: Vegas East. Oh, yeah. Was or was not Evan eating coming back from the break?
4: Oh, he was. We watched him try to jam something in his mouth literally as the music was playing.
2: Exactly. So he was actually speaking while he was actually trying to swallow the muffin.
1: Yeah.
2: And is that correct? To eat a lot Vegas East, is that correct?
4: That's correct.
2: Thank you.
1: Well, okay.
3: Both of you guys are looking good. Both of you guys look like you are in...
1: We're married. Stop hitting on us. I'm kidding.
3: Oh, my God, Evan. I'm just saying.
1: After
3: you look like you're in the best shape of your
1: life,
3: ready to start the football season.
1: No, definitely not that. But, yeah, he looks good. But I need to
3: I'm trying to gas you guys up, give you a compliment. Evan has to make it weird.
2: Yeah, he makes it
3: weird. We're all the way back if Evan's...
2: Yeah, exactly. He makes it weird.
3: You're shoving like, a muffin in his mouth, coming percent. Back from break and making it weird. We're all the way back. It's good to be with you, Evan.
1: Oh, boy. If we can't do that after 4 years, we have bigger problems.
2: We're good.
1: Anyway.
2: I mean, unless you're eating a muffin while you're trying to talk and bring us back from break.
3: It's a problem.
1: Shefty, you'll be with us in 40 minutes.
2: But just walk me through the psychology of that, though.
1: Okay.
2: You talk for a living.
1: Yeah.
2: How are you going to eat and do your job at the same time?
3: And not only that,
1: not
3: a muffin,
1: well,
3: you need to drink some water.
2: And you choose the shortest break to do it. It's the shortest break we have.
1: When should I be eating? Because I can't eat before 7. I got to eat after 7.
2: Okay,
1: Easter time.
2: So we have the big break at the top of the hour.
3: Yeah, fair.
2: So you can eat then.
1: I can't wait that long. So it's really the next one.
2: You can eat during the big break at the bottom of the hour.
1: Yeah, okay. So you think I should change my eating to after this upcoming
3: season? Are you intermittent fasting?
1: No.
3: Why not before 7?
1: I don't know.
3: I was thinking before the show.
1: You know me well enough. I'm weird. I have my own specific routine that it has to be.
2: You have a long car ride in.
3: That's what I was thinking.
2: You're not talking to anybody at 4 o'clock in the morning.
1: I eat a granola bar.
2: So eat the granola bar and then turn around and eat the muffin.
1: Is that good to eat or is that bad to eat?
3: A granola bar?
1: Yeah.
3: I mean, it depends on which granola bar.
2: First of all, you run every single day. I don't think it's bad for you to have a granola bar and a muffin. No. Yeah.
1: This incline walk thing? I've been
2: doing
1: that.
2: That's tough.
3: Oh, 13:330?
2: Yeah, that's crazy.
3: I'm doing it today.
1: That's crazy. Easy.
3: No,
1: I do
3: not.
1: 15 now because I'm like, that other one is too easy.
2: That's hard. What you're talking about is hard.
3: It's super hard. I'm doing it today before we go to Bristol.
1: You're doing the 15 thing?
3: I've got to start working out, doctor's orders.
1: What?
3: Yeah.
1: Okay. You're like,
2: all right.
1: You ran a marathon.
3: No, but I need to start sleeping.
1: You need a new
3: sleeping.
1: Doctor is what you need.
3: No, I need to start sleeping. And part of that is getting into a routine, exercising, drinking water, eating consistently. You know, the basics that I have not
5: been
3: doing.
5: Yeah, we determined while you guys were gone that Michelle does not sleep, eat water. Eat or drink water and does not work out at all. So we have no idea how she's existing.
1: Is she sneaky unhealthy? Is that what you're saying?
3: Oh, I'm the most unhealthy person on the show and it's not even close.
1: Which is why it makes sense that you have everything from wellness because you need that.
3: Correct.
1: The medical emergency kit because you're putting yourself in a bad spot, but I didn't know that about
3: you. We're kicking off the season. I'm going to start on the right foot.
2: Mm-hmm.
3: We're going to drink some water today. Haven't yet. We're going to work out today.
1: Haven't yet.
3: But I will say I got a new Aura ring. I slept 6 hours last night.
2: Let's go.
3: 5 hours and 59 minutes, which is a lot for me. I am spry. I am energized. I am ready for the NFL season.
1: Can I ask a quick question? Speaking of the NFL season, so there's a story around the Dallas Cowboys. They're going to be out without Tyler Smith, their Pro Bowl guard, at least the first 4 games of the season, IR. I didn't realize there was a controversy around this. What happened here? Why is there a controversy around this thumb injury?
2: Because he tried to practice and play through it.
3: Mm-hmm.
2: And they got to the point where they realized that he wasn't going to be able to push through this. So the timeline of it all, this is something that happened, I believe it was weeks ago. And now we're talking about him having to have surgery now to address it as opposed to having surgery then to address it.
1: Let's hear from Brian Schottenheimer, Cowboys head coach, trying to explain himself around this Tyler Smith injury.
0: I think at the end of the day, you always see if you can kind of play through these things. He's done, you know, things like that, like a lot of guys have. They've been able to play through them. And, you know, unfortunately, you know, when you're an offensive lineman, grip strength and things like that are really important. And, again, we know he's a quick healer, and we want to get it, you know, fixed. And he'll be back before too long.
2: What are the metrics? What are the measurables for a quick healer?
3: I was just thinking like, that. How do you know?
2: We know he's a quick healer. How do you know that?
1: Well, it also doesn't matter. He could be healed in 1 week. He can't play for four.
3: Right.
1: You know, when you put the IR is, for lack of a better way of saying it, a legal decision. Like, yeah, within the football
2: rules. The
1: first
2: time he's going to be able to play is against the Tampa Bay Bucs in week five?
1: October 8th.
2: Yeah, so there you go.
1: So the Cowboys have been quiet. There's been, this is the best way of doing this, I think. What this is. The oddity around this, if this happened a month ago, 2 months ago, it would be an enormous story. Not because everyone knows Tyler Smith's name. Now they should. He's an awesome football player.
2: Really good.
1: But because we would have what CeCe just said. The Cowboys could have done this earlier. They're claiming someone's a quick healer. How would you know that if he hasn't actually healed? And now you have to put a guy on IR. He has to go through surgery because for a decision you could have made earlier. That is exactly what a Cowboys offseason topic would have been in years past. That is July, if July has a definition for the Dallas Cowboys. Yeah. It's something like that.
3: You mean you're going to be the greatest offense there is and your Pro Bowl left guard has an injury and you were trying to have him play through it and now you've come to the realization that surgery is the best route and it's because he's a quick healer?
1: And he could have had it when no games were going on versus when games were going on.
2: That's mismanagement.
1: But we haven't had any of that. And it kind
3: of... Boom, here it is.
1: But it kind of gets swept under the rug. Why? Because we got the Patriots and the Seahawks tomorrow night. College football has started. Let's remember this moment, though.
2: It's swept under the rug unless things go left on Sunday night against the New York Giants.
1: Sure.
2: Because if they roll into MetLife, greatest offense there is, and they struggle, and Dak Prescott's getting beat up because that offensive line isn't up to snuff, we will go back to the decision that the Dallas Cowboys made to allow Tyler Smith to try to push through this rather than having the surgery at the outset of the injury.
1: Bruh. Jeff Saturday in studio, ESPN NFL analyst next. 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
2: Back in the house.
1: Jeff and I saw each other early this morning around the coffee machine, and we started I'm sorry to everybody in Tallahassee. We started laughing.
2: Yes.
1: How is there a power outage at a football stadium last night
3: for that long? For that long. I mean, I was shutting it down as I can't make it. I mean, almost two hours, like, for real? Yeah. Like, we can't get this thing back up and going. We're gonna wait that long? ACC, man, we got to be better. We got to be better.
4: Feel like it was shenanigans.
3: It may have been. It was like, you want to turn it on? Nah, we'll wait a little bit longer. Let's wait. I'll get your boys tired. Let them stress out a little bit in that locker room a little bit. That visiting locker room ain't nearly as comfy.
4: Listen, because it worked for Lane Kiffin, don't mean it's going to work for you, Mike Odell.
3: He tried.
1: Jeff, if you could only be asked about one team today on our show, Get Up, First Take, all the shows you're doing, the most interesting team to Jeff Saturday heading into this season that you would singularly want to talk about?
3: Oh, what a question off the jump. Probably the Patriots, and I would tell you, I'm a Drake May fan, right? Tar Heel, thought MVP definitely was in the cards last year. New offensive line, Vera Tucker's there. How does Campbell play? I just want to see how they, another year with Josh, how does that thing transpire? Now, that does not mean that's my favorite team, obviously, but I just, as I'm looking at it from this way, because they had a easy schedule last year, right? Yeah. So what does that look like now? The Gonzalez signing obviously is massive for them, but I love Josh McDaniels as a play caller. I think he's one of the best to ever do it, honestly, and doesn't get nearly enough credit. So I'm interested to see with Drake May and he again in another year what it looks like. I'd like to see it. That's going to be my bold prediction. So y'all can watch some Get Up later on. But it's Drake May going to win the MVP because I think he's a baller.
4: Jeff, we got the Australia game on Thursday, which is actually Friday in Australia. Oh. You listen to Kyle Shanahan talk about it. It's actually on Sunday.
3: Yeah.
4: So I was just really, really confused in terms of the date of the game. But we have that matchup.
3: Yeah.
4: The 49ers have been out there a week. The Rams are going to travel today. What do you make of the travel plans for the LA Rams versus the travel plans for the 49ers? How much of that do you expect to have an impact on what we see on Thursday? Yeah,
3: I don't think it has much. And I'll tell you, because it's week one, right? Like, if this is week eight, and you kind of got into a rhythm and you find it, and you and I both know, like, NFL is Groundhog Day, y'all. Like, you just take the decals off the sides of the helmet. Like, you go in and you watch film the exact same. You study stuff exactly the same. So you get into a rhythm and a routine of life in the NFL. This one, you haven't had a routine, right? You've gone.

0: go play like we would regularly play and go home, as opposed to like the draw. I think coming back for me, like from the 49ers perspective, I think coming back would be hard because you've been over there for so long. At least if you just go over there and get back, your recovery back on the other side to me would have been. But again, I would have loved to visit Australia too. You know what I mean? So you know what I mean? You and I both know, especially as a vet, dog, you're like, you know, that first part, you're enjoying it. So there's it's kind of both and for me, but I don't think it's going to play. And the other thing, man, we're pros. Like, you got 3 hours. First game, division opponent. If you can't get up for this one, you got a major issue anyway, right? Like, there's not going to be any. They got no love lost between these teams, right? I know the coaches, yeah, they all get along. They want to step on each other's throat. Make no mistake. Like, this is a super.
1: And Kyle does it more than Sean does in this particular coaching matchup.
0: You know what I mean? But they feel it. So everybody's got this same. There's not going to be any. This ain't some team you play once every 5 years. These are your boys that you know are going to be playing. And with all the noise from the Rams, if you're the 49ers, you definitely don't need any. You don't need any more press reports, anything about how good this team is going to be. You know, they're the best ever. You know, it's the dream team again. Whatever it is, everybody's kind of co-signing with how good they are, and they are. But you and I both know you got to go play and show it.
1: No doubt.
2: Well, let's stick there for a second because, Jeff, we haven't seen you in a couple months. We haven't gotten a chance to talk to you about this new-look Rams team. Oof. With a fortified secondary and Aaron Donald coming back. And, of course, Myles Garrett being added to the equation. CeCe isn't buying them the way the odds makers are. He has them as the number four team on his top five power rankings, but they're favored to win every game and favored to win the Super Bowl. So where are you on that spectrum? Closer to CC or closer to what Vegas and the odds makers are telling you?
0: Closer to CC. Look, the whole undefeated thing and go, you know, all that kind of stuff, this is a game of attrition. And you're talking, as good as Aaron Donald is, and he's an absolute beast, he's mid-30s. Like, you know, he's been done for, like, it's going to take a while to find your form. It's not like you just come back. I think people, I used to tell people, don't disrespect the game, right?
1: Yes.
0: Like there is a part of all of this of finding, like, form with each other. How do we play? How do we play together? How do we script this thing to make sure that we do take advantage of different teams? It's not like you just roll out and it all just works. The thing that I like best about the Rams, honestly, that nobody talks about is their creativity and their run game and what McVay has done with inserts and being powerful and doing those kind of things. I think that's led to their success, right? It's helped Stafford. It helps explosive plays. It's really hard to dial in if you're a defense. And then you flip it over. I think more teams in the NFL will copy that, and which could potentially help. But, like, here's the thing. If you know you're going to have to go throw the ball 60 times against the Rams, it's doomsday, right? Like, you better hit intercessory prayer because you're in for a long day. But if you can stay ahead of it and go run the ball at them and get them physically fatigued and wear them out, that's like every team, man. There's a lot of teams that can rush the passer. You don't want to get in those games with them. So don't hurt yourself. Don't turn it over. There's no team to me that just says, we're going to walk through these games. I think that'd be disrespectful for our game.
3: We're talking with ESPN NFL analyst, of course, former player with the Colts, as well as head coach, and maybe hovering around the Hall of Fame, hopefully one day, Jeff Saturday, joining us here on Unsportsmanlike, presented by Progressive Insurance. All right, off of the Rams, then statement for everybody. Jeff starts. I would like to make a statement about this. I think the single best thing for the Rams this year would be to lose the first game of the season.
0: Yeah, I don't know what that. Yeah, no, you don't want to go lose.
3: I'm going to tell you why.
1: We're
3: going to
1: go lose.
0: I've been here for eight minutes. The worst take of the season already been had. I think the best thing that happened is they lose to a division opponent on the road.
4: Probably not. Probably not the best thing.
3: Here's why. Everyone is talking about undefeated.
0: Oh my God.
3: They are.
0: It's week
3: on the show that you're about to do. They literally did this last week. They talked about, on Get Up, they talked about the idea of undefeated.
2: Yep.
3: And I think.
2: Favored in every
1: didn't
2: game.
1: Didn't Orlovsky say they're going to win every game by double digits?
3: Okay, so like what that? I'm saying is there needs to be. Okay, is it still the worst take then?
0: Yes, it's still the worst take. But you think we should lose to be better?
3: I'm not trying to lose.
1: I am not.
3: Not try.
0: It's really good because it just takes all the pressure off. No, it does not. We still got to get to the playoffs, bro. You don't want to lose a game to the division opponent. Come on.
2: Don't you think that adds a little bit more pressure?
0: Yeah, absolutely. No. Turn it up. Dial it up. Heat it up. Oh, they were going to be this great team. They've already lost to the 49ers in week one. No, bro. No.
3: I think it evens it out. Bro. That's all I'm saying.
0: Ev. You are not the bro of the week. You are not the bro of the week, bro. You're the opposite. Yeah. Whatever we can come up with, that's what you are. That's what you are.
1: All right. So.

0: Atlanta Falcons named Tua as the starting quarterback. Yeah. What does it mean for the Falcons? What do you make of it?
1: I think it was, I mean, that's what I always thought was going to happen anyway. I mean, Penix is coming off an ACL tear late. He hadn't even played. I mean, you know what I mean? What he had, 1 week of practice with 11? Yeah. I mean, all he's done is 7-on-7. I know people think that's quarterback play. That's not. No. That is not real football. You know what I mean? Like, you hadn't felt any pressure. You hadn't had to move out of the pocket. Like, all those things that don't happen in 7-on-7. I thought this was the way it was trending no matter what. Now, that doesn't mean Penix doesn't get to go get his shots at starting. Mm-hmm. You know, I think he'll work his way back into that unless Tua just takes it and rips it up, right? Like, I think this is the best case scenario for Tua, because if you can leave no doubt. If Tua goes in and he lights it up, maybe you keep Penix. If you go in there and you waffle and you're kind of just playing okay, I think they give Penix another shot and he comes back. And, you know, because again, I didn't think Penix was going to be ready for week one anyway. And the way he had trended and the way they had done preseason, nothing in my mind told me they were going to do it any different. I'm pretty sure, I don't know exactly, but I think it's only been 7 days since he's been like – in live drills, right? And again, you and I both know the difference in live drills. Yeah. Like this whole idea of what like preseason football is now, come on, man. Like these ain't getting touched. I mean, we're not getting, we're barely popping pads. Like it doesn't, that's not, you better figure this thing out for real, because it's football comes at you fast, you know what I mean?
0: No doubt.
2: We got two things on the board, Jeff. You can either give us a, based on the preseason, bro of the week, on the eve of the season, or I have a question for you about the Vikings. Where would you like to go?
1: Let's go Vikings.
2: We were talking about the Vikings and the Seattle Seahawks model of success.
1: Yes.
2: Do you think that Kyler Murray could be good enough for the Vikings to be the next iteration of the Seahawks? Tough defense, big weapons, smart coaching staff. Yes. Can Kyler Murray be that guy for the Vikings?
1: Yes. I think that is what their hope is, right? Is you find a guy who's stable enough that, you know, he can be, for lack of a better term, I'm not trying to compare the two, the Sam Darnold of last year, right? That Murray comes in, and I've said this a ton when talking about the NFL. Quarterbacks, like, people talk about their stats all the time. It's no different than other positions. It's moments, right? Like, moments in football matter, right? So can he be the guy that on 3rd and 8 extends a play, gets the ball down the field, and extends the drive? That's what he needs. He doesn't have to go out and carve up every defense. Like, in the moments that matter, be that guy that extends drives and makes plays, then you have an opportunity to win, right? And don't put your team, set your team back. But I think that's what I'm looking for, of Murray.
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3: 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You'll see Jeff on Get Up, as well as First Take with CeCe coming up at 10 a.m. and Get Up at 8 a.m. Eastern on ESPN. 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

0: I'm Over It with Pat the Producer.
1: There's an 81-year-old man who it's been like 50 years that he's had season tickets.
2: Years.
1: Now the Dodgers are refusing to print him physical tickets. They say he has to do it online, except he doesn't know how to use a computer because he's an 81-year-old man and he has a flip phone.
2: I am heated. We know you've got the money. Get another printer if it's a problem. Give Errol his printed tickets, Dodgers. So stop spending money and acquiring all the stars and print some tickets.
3: I'm over it. I'm sick and tired and over it.
1: Get a life.
4: Yes, each and every day at this time, our producer, Pat Costello, gives us items in and around sports, entertainment, his life that he is over. Pat.
1: For some reason, TikTok really seems to think that I need to be making and eating more brisket in my life. Oh. I've been getting a lot of smoked brisket content recently. I had never had brisket in my life until about 2 weeks ago. And it wasn't for any reason other than it just never came up in my life. So about 2 weeks ago, I went to a barbecue place with some people from work here. I had cornbread for the first time ever.
4: What, ever?
1: Yeah. What? We've talked about this.
5: No, we haven't.
2: That's...
5: I feel like I would have remembered
2: this. Outrageous.
1: We've talked. It was fine. It tasted,
4: fine!
1: It tasted like bread.
4: It's unbelievable.
1: Cornbread is not unbelievable.
4: Oh,
1: it's
4: my
1: bread.
4: God. It's so good.
1: I mean, it...
5: You ain't got the right cornbread then. That's what it is.
1: It was good.
2: That
1: it was
2: is just
5: did they have it in the skillet
2: take.
5: Or how'd you have it?
1: It was like fried kind of.
4: Fried?
1: Yeah, they're like fried a, they did like a fried bread kind of situation. It was solid. It was fine.
5: I've
1: it wasn't
5: heard of fried
1: anything to
5: cornbread.
2: I haven't either, but to say cornbread is just fine is a terrible take.
5: Yeah, that's an interesting take. It's a take.
4: It's also it's a really take. Versatile thing.
5: It's kind of like losing the first game of the season.
2: Being the best thing that could happen is for them to lose.
4: I stand by it. I stand by that.
5: Okay.
4: No matter how much I'm shamed by Jeff Saturday.
5: Okay, Schmo of the Week.
2: Yeah. Schmo of the Week?
4: Schmo of the Week it is. Until I'm right.
1: So anyway, the cornbread was fine. But I had a brisket cheesesteak. And let me tell you, it was unbelievable. I don't know where brisket's been my whole life. I blame my parents for never giving me brisket as a child.
4: Is there brisket in there?
2: This is a terrible photo.
4: Well, we're seeing a photo on TV.
5: Listen, Pat,
1: I too am
5: a brisket enthusiast. I've never had brisket with cheese whiz on it.
1: This was like a homemade cheese sauce. It wasn't like
5: cheese sauce. I've never had brisket with cheese, sir. That is a new one on your board.
1: It was
5: usually
1: fantastic.
5: Usually brisket comes along with barbecue sauce.
2: Yes.
5: Of some sort.
2: Good seasoning.
5: You don't really see brisket
2: good
5: with
2: rub.
5: Cheese.
1: Well, it was a brisket cheesesteak, and it was phenomenal. It's the only thing that I would go back to get at that restaurant. It was unbelievable. I still think about it.
4: I'm sorry. I'm a little distracted. Cam, what are you wearing? Cam looks like Dusty Rhodes today when he wore the polka dots. Cam, what's happening with you right now, Cam?
6: What do you mean? There's lemons on my shirt.
2: Oh, how Amalfi Coast of you.
6: Yes, very. I'm still in summer mode.
2: Euro summer.
6: I'm transitioning to fall.
5: This flies in the face of Pat Costello saying that September equals fall.
2: We're not in fall yet.
1: It's fall. It's football
5: fall.
1: Season. It's fall.
5: It's fall.
1: It was like 50 degrees
4: Cam's
1: this morning.
4: Wearing a very summery
2: mentally,
4: shirt.
2: We're in fall because college football is here. The NFL season kicks off in a day.
5: It's fall.
2: Mentally, it's fall.
1: Leaves are changing color.
2: From
1: it's fall.
2: The
6: this is my last huzzah.
2: It's still summer.
6: I'll be fall dressed from now on.
5: Okay.
4: All right, next one, Pat.
1: I've reached the age of random bruising.
2: Oh,
1: I'm 31, and apparently that's the age. I got out of the shower yesterday and was drying off and looked at my hip, and there was a... Thank you. And there was a giant bruise on my hip, and I have no idea where it came from. And there was also a bruise on my chest, and I have no idea where it came from. Nuno's concerned about me medically, but I think I just... I don't know. I was cleaning out my parents' attic. I probably just... Hit
4: so
1: it
4: you
1: really
4: didn't
1: hard.
4: Replay steps, though. Like, you went through the last few days and figured out, like, where you could have theoretically been bruised?
1: I'm guessing it was somewhere at my parents' house, but I have no recollection of ever doing anything that hurt that bad. I'm like a overripe banana at this point that you find at the bottom of your backpack. It just bruises.
6: Or in a tortilla.
1: Or in a tortilla.
2: Do you have low iron?
1: I don't know.
2: You should check that out. An iron supplement could help with that?
1: I think I probably just hit my hip on something.
2: I was just surprised.
5: So you are the anti-Tyler Smith. You're not a quick healer now.
1: No, I'm not a quick healer.
2: Arnica gel helps.
1: What?
2: Arnica gel.
5: What?
4: I thought that was a person.
5: Yeah,
4: really.
5: I thought it was.
4: Who's she? I don't know her.
5: Man, is she a specialist?
4: Like, you're giving on the
2: oh,
4: doctor
2: you know my girlfriend
4: name?
2: Arnica? No.
4: If there's anyone in the world that could
5: Arnica
4: have a friend
5: gel.
4: Named Arnica gel, it would be Michelle Small.
5: Yes.
2: I have a girlfriend from college named Annika.
4: Like I said, that's close enough.
2: Close to Arnica.
6: Is her last name Gel?
2: No, her last name is not Gel.
1: Arnica Gel sounds like they put out a great album in the 90s.
2: You've never, I'm like surprised you, an athlete, have never heard of Arnica Gel. You put it on your bruises and it helps speed up the healing process.
5: Okay.
6: That's what Tyler Smith is using.
5: So does it actually make the soreness go away or does it just fix the physical appearance?
2: I think the physical appearance, it just expedites the healing process.
5: Okay, so you're still going to be sore where the bruise is at.
7: Never heard of this in my life. Yeah.
2: You've never heard of Arnica Gel?
5: I've never heard of it.
2: Oh my God.
1: I love when Michelle throws out a product that only she uses that, and then she's stunned that nobody else has ever heard of it.
5: Never heard of it. But Pat, welcome to old age. Welcome.
2: Yes.
5: We've been waiting for you, sir.
2: It relieves muscle pain and stiffness due to minor injuries, overexertion, and falls. It can reduce the pain, swelling, and discoloration from bruises.
5: So it does help the pain.
2: It does help the pain, yes.
5: Arnica Gel it is, Pat.
2: Get it, Pat.
4: Great album. I agree with Pat or Cam, whoever said that.
5: I'm going to give Pat some Arnica Gel for the holidays.
2: There you go. A whole basket of it.
5: There we go.
4: Next one, Pat.
1: I think road work takes too long. There's been some road work that's been happening outside of ESPN, and it feels like it's been happening for like 2 years. Like it probably hasn't been as long as I think it is, but they've been working on the same road for so long. I had a bump coming in this morning because there's like a transition from smooth to like where they're going to do new concrete or whatever. My spine almost went through my forehead. It hurts so bad. Maybe that's where the bruising's coming from.
2: I was just going to say, I see a correlation here.
1: But can we pick up the pace with some of this? There's no way that these roads need to take this long to get finished. I just don't understand.
5: I mean, there's a whole lot of union employees that do road work that don't want to hear what you got to say right now, Pat. Road work equals job security.
1: There's plenty of roads. There are roads all over the place that need more work. There's plenty of work to be done. I don't understand.
5: I will say this, Pat. They've been working on the FDR since I was a kid, and they're still not done. So I don't know that anything is going to... I just think that road work is just... It's just what it is, especially in the Northeast.
2: Death, taxes, road work.
5: No question.
2: Three things you can expect in life. Arnica Gel.
4: Wait, Pat, by the way, can you text us where that is so we can avoid it? Because all of us are coming there tonight.
8: Yeah.
4: So.
8: It's literally where you get off the highway.
1: You're not going to be able to avoid it.
4: Great, okay.
1: I mean, I don't know if they'll be working on it, though. You'll probably be fine.
5: So they'll have the road work cones up. They'll have the lanes condensed down. They'll have the signage up. But there won't actually be somebody out there working.
1: Even when there's people working, they're not working. You drive past it. There's like...
4: You gotta be careful on that one, Pat.
1: What? There's like one guy with a jackhammer and six guys just standing there staring at him.
4: Well, but they have to do like the work, traffic
5: Pat. They're supervising, Pat.
1: They're not supervising anything. There's no... That was the only car. There were no cars.
4: I always think about the shifts with road work in terms of like who does the traffic versus who does the work and when do they shift? How long? Like the people that have to do the...
2: I'd be great at holding the sign.
4: But then don't you switch with the other person?
5: I never understood why they don't do the road work at night, though.
4: They do a lot of times.
5: Well, that's what it should be done, right?
4: But that's not good for us either, because all of us drive basically in the middle of the night. So for us, it's even worse.
5: Who drives in the middle of the night?
2: Only you.
8: We do. Work. Well, some of us do.
4: Yeah, I guess you two don't. The rest of us drive to work.
2: We're set.
4: Nuno and I drive a long way.
5: I walk to work.
2: We're fine.
4: I have an hour-plus commute. He has close to an hour, and Pat and Cam... Well, Cam is like 2 minutes. Pat, how long is your commute?
1: 15, 20 minutes.
4: All right, so really it's only Nuno and I that get screwed. All right, next one.
1: Well, we don't really have time.
8: Okay, also, real quick, everyone on the construction crews have a specific job. They don't rotate.
2: Oh.
4: So you're telling me that it's only the sign person?
8: Yeah, like that's literally...
5: That's my job, y'all. That's my job.
2: Same, I would crush
5: it. I'm the sign guy.
2: You'll be at one end, I'll be at the other for the sign.
7: We're unsportsmanlike.
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19: 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If you're being pressured for information immediately, hang up. 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
2: If you went through my phone to see the number of times that I wrote LOL, I don't know that you'd find a single instance of it.
3: No LOLs, Adam.
2: No LOLs.
3: So you hit the emphasize ha-ha, not type out ha-ha.
2: That's me.
3: That's interesting.
2: Are you guys big LOLers?
3: Oh, Adam.
4: Yeah.
3: An excess of LOL over here. I'll probably text you later and throw an LOL. We are millennials, Adam. We live for an LOL.
2: Wow, I've never LOL'd in my life.
3: I suggest you try it, Adam. You might like it.
4: LOL. 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Along with Michelle Smallman, Chris Canty, Evan Cohen with you. And here he is, Adam Schefter, senior NFL insider. Adam Schefter podcast. Michelle Smallman filled in last week, did a great job with that. And the great texter that is Schefty.
3: Yes.
4: As responsive as any human being alive. He's unbelievable, this man, but he has never used an LOL. Have you, between when Michelle discovered that and now, decided to use an LOL, Schefty?
2: LOL, I still haven't.
3: Still. Come on, Adam.
4: After she fills in, you can't just throw her an LOL?
2: You know what? Michelle did an outstanding job filling in. She was tremendous. But I still have not LOL'd anybody, and I'll let you know if and when the time comes that I LOL somebody. I've never done it. I may try it on a friend first, but I've still yet to use the official LOL.
3: Soft launch it with a friend, Adam.
4: Yeah, soft launch. Good call.
3: Text Evan. He'll love it. Hit him with an LOL.
4: Like, as we're talking here, I'll just get check my phone, and it's Schefty with LOL. Schefty, last night or this morning at about 3-something in the morning, you broke the story around the Patriots and Christian Gonzalez. Why did the extension happen now?
2: Well, actually what happened was the deal was not working out the way that either side wanted. And it was not a productive couple of weeks. And then last night, the Patriots and the agent spoke while the Patriots team flight was on the way to Seattle. And when they landed, the Patriots head coach, Mike Vrabel, wanted to speak with Christian Gonzalez. And between the conversations that everybody had and the movement the Patriots had last night and the average annual salary that got to $33.75 million, they struck an agreement that I think both sides wondered whether or not there actually would be ahead of Wednesday night's game. Now, here's the truth of the matter. Robert Kraft had said that they had made him an offer all along with more money than Devin Witherspoon, more guarantees, had beaten him in every metric. And if you're Christian Gonzalez, there's no way that you can step on that field on Wednesday night and not have that deal done. You just can't. It would be, in my mind, irresponsible. You can't risk that when the money's that great. And the Patriots stepped up and did even more last night on the average annual salary, and it made it, to me, a no-brainer for him to accept the deal, which he did. But it was quite a process for both sides to get to that point. Both sides were very frustrated. August 25th, Christian Gonzalez spoke out about how disappointed he was. But I think when you step back, and this is what always happens usually, not always, but often, the start of the season is really like the deadline. I think when a player is close to a deal, you want to have that deal done by the time the regular season begins, and the two sides got that done early this morning.
5: Schefty, this is the first-round draft pick for the Patriots to sign an extension with the team since Dont'a Hightower, who was drafted in 2012. How notable is this Gonzalez extension relative to the recent history that the franchise has had with first-round picks?
2: Well, I think it just shows, number one, that he's really performed better than other first-round draft picks have. And they had to take care of him. And, of course, that just sets the table for Drake May next summer when he'll become contract eligible for the first time. Can you imagine what that contract is going to look like for Drake May if he plays the way he did last year, which I think he will? I think Drake May is an ascending superstar whose play is only going to get better. And if and when it gets better, let's just assume, and I don't think it's much of an assumption, that his play continues on the same trajectory as it has this year. What do you think his contract will look like next offseason?
1: 65?
2: Interesting question.
1: What were you saying?
5: I was going to say somewhere between $65 and $70 million a year.
3: Yeah. Oof.
1: Well, okay, Adam, let's ask that question quickly then. So CC just guesstimated between 65 and 70. Traditionally, that position on that team has not taken max value. Do you believe that Drake May will follow in those footsteps, or do you believe that he will take all that is owed to him or offered to him?
2: It doesn't really matter, Evan, because the max value, like, he's like a big deal. Like, so whether it's 64 or 66 or 68, does it really matter at that point? By the way, going to be entering a time where Caleb Williams will be contract eligible, Jaden Daniels will be contract eligible, Bo Nix will be contract eligible. Let's see how the season goes for those players. And I would imagine that all of them will be similar. Some, depending on how this season goes, will try to leapfrog the next guy. They'll all be big deals. Now, you could say, okay, these guys have only played at that point 3 years. They have their fourth year under their rookie contract there. And then the team has the franchise tag available to it in future seasons. So, really, they remain property of the team for a while. But the fact of the matter is, teams take care of their franchise quarterbacks, as we know. So, you can begin to wonder what those contracts would look like. And Drake may give the Patriots something off based on history. That could be. But it's still, even in those terms, not going to be very much. It would be like walking into, you know, Bergdorf Goodman and getting 5% off the purchase. Like, okay, congratulations. You know, you just got a huge new item, but still paid a premium price for it.
3: When Adam Schefter walks into Bergdorf's, where is he going? You going for shoes, Adam? Maybe a nice tie, some cufflinks? What section of Bergdorf's would be calling your name?
2: Michelle, the last time that I walked into Bergdorf Goodman was with my wife a couple of months before our wedding, and she loved this necklace, and I bought the necklace, and I did not get the Drake May savings. That was the last time I walked into Bergdorf Goodman, and I'm still recovering financially after that one walk in.
3: Amazing, Adam. So basically, you're the Miami Dolphins with Tua Tagovailoa's contract because they're still not recovered from that deal that they gave him. He was named QB1 for the Atlanta Falcons. Is this a job that he can keep, or is he just holding the place there at QB1 until Michael Penix Jr. is physically 100% ready to go?
2: Well, I think that when Michael Penix becomes available, whether that's a week or two or a month, whatever it may be, let's see how Tua plays. If Tua plays well and they're winning games, they'll keep rolling with Tua. If not, it'll be very simple at that point in time to turn to Michael Penix. I think Tua has an opportunity here to try to hold down the job, if you will. And it's up to him. He gets first crack. It's his job for a week. And if they go to Pittsburgh on Sunday in the opening game, and he turns over the football, and they don't win, and Michael Penix is ready the next week, I'm going to guess we'll see a change. But if Tua plays well, Michael Penix isn't ready, okay, Tua will keep rotting. Like, at some point in time here, I do think we're going to get a look at Michael Penix, and I think it's up to Tua to see how long that is.
1: 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Adam, the team that you believe you are going to report the most on this year is which team?
2: Well, it's always the Dallas Cowboys, it feels like. It just seems like they're always, and I feel like they're going to have a big season this year. The Rams will be in that conversation. And Evan, just to answer the question, you know, the team that you're going to report on is the team that were the teams that are having the best season. You know, we don't know exactly how that's going to work out just yet. I happen to think that the Rams, obviously, like everybody else thinks, will have a great season. I think the Cowboys are going to have a really good year. I think that they're going to be better than people think, although they dealt with some disappointing news yesterday. A Pro Bowl guard, Tyler Smith, who's undergoing thumb surgery today, and he'll be out 4 to 6 weeks. I think Dallas is going to be heard from this
1: I think we're losing Adam there. We'll get him back. He just walked into Bergdorf, and obviously the reception's a little bit odd there. We'll get Adam back in a second. The reason I asked the question is I think that there are times that in Adam Schaub, he doesn't always have to report on the best teams. It's the most newsworthy teams. And I don't know, you know, and Adam, he left Bergdorf and now has better reception. Go ahead and continue your thought. You're talking about the Cowboys or Rams.
2: You got me, Evan?
1: We got you.
2: When you say, okay, well, who we're going to be talking about the most, and I hear you say newsworthy, you can't predict the news. I mean, it's impossible to say. There's going to be situations that arise this year that you can't even forecast. So that's a hard thing. So I can only lean back on, we'll be talking about the teams that are winning right now. I mean, every year there are storylines that emerge. That's what makes the league great, that you just would not have envisioned. But I do think, just as an obvious storyline, both Baltimore and Buffalo made seismic shifts within their organizations, firing John Harbaugh, firing Sean McDermott, firing longtime coaches of great teams, but teams that didn't get where these organizations wanted to go with Lamar Jackson and Josh Allen. And they made the moves to try to help these guys get to the next level that they have been unable to achieve during the course of their careers. I'll see if Jesse Minter in Baltimore, Joe Brady in Buffalo, can help elevate these two franchises, two great quarterbacks, to where they get the Super Bowl appearance, potentially win, that they have aspired to achieve throughout their NFL careers and even longer.
5: Shefty, Roger Goodell got a contract extension from the NFL owners. Yeah. How is that deal being received in league circles?
2: Look, you know, he's gone through a period where there was a time where people were critical of him, and he came out on the other side of that and really, I think, embraced what was going on, to the point where now I think he revels in the fact that fans boo him at the draft. It's become a joke. People can laugh at it now, that they're booing Roger Goodell at the draft. He has presided over what has to be the largest period of growth the NFL has ever seen. Franchises are worth more than ever before. You saw the Seahawks go for $9.612 billion. This is all under the watch of Roger Goodell. You don't hear many complaints about him anymore. So I think the reaction around the league is, thank you for help elevating the league and putting our franchises in places that they're now going for record prices. And he's been the boss of that. He's grown the game. I think we've scoffed at some of these things like, okay, well, the draft is going to leave New York. How is that going to work? Well, we saw how that worked. The league is going to go to 17 games. How's that? Well, we see how that works. League is going to expand internationally. How's that? Well, we see how that's starting to work. And I think we all see where it seems to be headed, which is eventually 18 games, maybe a potential international franchise or franchises, as Rodgers talked about. So, again, he just continues to grow the game. I don't know that there can be too many people that complain about that.
3: Well, Adam, as a proud Michigan alum, we, of course, have to ask you about the end of the Michigan-Western Michigan game. A lot of people are saying that Western Michigan got robbed. How do you think? What do you think? Do you want to defend your alma mater here, Adam?
2: Well, I'm not going to defend my alma mater here. I mean, I was there, and I wonder how many people can say they were at the game in 1994 where Cordell Stewart launched a football about 70-plus yards to Michael Westbrook. I happened to be standing feet from where he caught it along the sideline and watched that unfold in real time at the game. And then I was at the game on Saturday night, though I did leave with about 10 minutes left in the fourth quarter, got back to the hotel to watch the end of it. And it was a disappointing game. Michigan did not play. Western Michigan played incredible, and they deserved to win the game. And they probably should have won the game. And I never knew about these invisible clocks that had nanoseconds on them, but that's the way it was called. And when Michigan got another opportunity at that point in time, which it didn't look like they should have, the school took advantage of it But it was quite a night and quite a finish to a game there in the Big House.
1: Well, it's an obvious follow-up, and I'm sorry if I'm getting personal. I have to ask you, why'd you leave?
2: Well, my wife is my wife's type 1 diabetic, so
1: okay,
2: she was starting to walk to the game.
1: This.
2: She was
1: okay.
2: Sick. She was sick. She had to go back to the hotel. I wanted to get back and kind of make sure she was okay.
1: All right. So, well, I'm glad I asked that one. My apologies.
2: Yeah, with the school not playing well and with your wife not doing well. At
1: You're
2: that
1: a good
2: moment,
1: man. I'm not.
2: You figure, yeah, well, so, and by the way, let's also be honest. It wasn't like the school inspired great confidence that night and gave us reason to think that they were going to pull something out.
5: Fair enough. It was dicey.
1: All right.
5: It was dicey, Chef.
1: Well, I'm not going to end this with an LOL, but thank you, Adam. You are the best. I am sorry. Adam Schefter, the podcast, of course, each and every week. Smalls filled in last week. And, of course, it's brought to us by ZipRecruiter. Thank you, Shefty.
2: You guys have a great week.
1: Adam Schefter, senior NFL insider. May not join us again next week because of me.
5: You're a bad guy. Such a bad guy.
1: If he doesn't want to join us because of me, I'll sit out because Adam needs to be on. All right, we'll do our Schefty draft.
5: Man's trying to be a good husband.
1: Come on next. 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
11: This isn't the player's fault. It's the NCAA's fault for ruling one way in March and reversing it in June, going, oh, our bad, class of 2022, you do deserve a fifth year. Our bad. Oh, those of you who already went and declared for the NFL and maybe didn't get drafted and were on, you know, rosters as camp bodies, but you could have been still getting paid in college. We screwed up. Sorry to hear about it. And now this is where we are.
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20: 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It's tots, it's crushed ice.
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1: If you miss any of our conversation with Adam Schefter, wow. 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
1: 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All right, we pick our most interesting things from the Schefter interview. It ended in a weird way, and that's on me, but there's other football things that Adam said.
2: Yeah. So let's talk about that, maybe. Smalls?
3: With the first pick in the Adam Schefter topic draft, I select Evan Cohen asking Adam why he left the game early.
1: Why did you just do that? And we were just going to move on, I thought.
2: Apparently we're not moving on.
3: No, I'm kidding. That's not really
1: that's
3: my pick.
1: That's
3: but I just
1: pick.
3: Had to rub it in.
1: Yeah.
3: You know, when Jeff Saturday dubs Evan essentially the schmo of the week, and then he follows that up by asking Adam a personal question on air, we just have to dunk on him, CeCe. We're all the way back, so we've got to make sure that Evan feels that.
1: Okay, let's not make this about Adam. Separately. You hear a story. One of your friends says, oh my God, I was at this crazy game. And then you're like, tell me what happened in that moment. Like, I left.
3: Right.
1: My initial thought is always beat the traffic.
3: Of course.
1: Which I'm not mad at.
3: Or you've accepted defeat of your team.
1: But if you were at 28-3 and you're a Patriots fan, you left?
3: Brutal.
1: I got to ask you why, don't
3: Brutal.
1: I? I mean, 28-3 would be the reason. But
2: yeah, I mean.
1: Western Michigan was not exactly 28-3. It wasn't the level of excitement.
2: Yeah, but Michigan didn't cover themselves in glory. Outside of the first drive, it was.
4: Hold on. Guys. I know you guys haven't done the show in a while. Are you. Evan Cohen is allowed to ask that question. As a Heat fan.
1: Like, I didn't leave that game early.
4: Well,
1: I was there.
4: Because you were working. But.
1: Although I have no recollection of the shot, I swear to there's a chance I may have been in a media elevator on the way down to, when you go down at the
3: bottom. Yeah.
1: But obviously, those are not aware. There's like a section for media at most of these stadiums or arenas. And then, like, with a certain amount of time remaining, you go down to, like, the field or the floor or the ice level. There's a chance I may have been in there in the elevator for Ray Allen's shot. Anyway, who is next?
2: Okay, so for my pick in the Adam Schefter draft, I am going with the Christian Gonzalez contract setting the stage for a massive extension for quarterback Drake May.
3: That's the right pick.
2: Getting this business done with Gonzo means that won't be a distraction, that won't be an impediment to next offseason's top priority, which is extending their franchise quarterback, Drake May, who Schefter says he expects to have a phenomenal year and continue the leaps and the growth that we saw from year one to year two, going from year two to year three. So the contract extension for Drake May and how that is going to be top priority for the New England Patriots and how that colored the Patriots' urgency to get a deal done with Christian Gonzalez before the start of this season.
1: All right, my pick. It's a piggyback off of that, so we'll kind of do this together. I think next summer we're going to have a $70 million a year quarterback.
2: Yeah.
1: Because don't you think whoever goes first will be above 60, and then each one of them, like let's say Jaden. Yeah, let's say Jaden has a big year this year. Let's say Drake May has a big year this year. Let's say Caleb has a big year this year. What'd you have? Broncos 2 in your power rankings?
2: Yeah.
1: So by that, you had the Seahawks 1, Broncos in the Super Bowl. Hypothetically, Bo Nix, big year. So that means we're going to have let's say the first one gets 62 or 63.
2: Yeah.
1: And each one goes up 2 or 3 million.
2: Yeah.
1: We're going to, I'll
2: say this. The surprise for me is what Schefter said in terms of how Drake May is continuing to improve, how he's continuing to be an ascending player. To me, that's the biggest. That's the biggest takeaway, right? Because if you saw the leap that Drake made from year one to year two, he was a runner-up for MVP. If he follows that up with an even bigger year this year, now that he has A.J. Brown and Romeo Doubs in his receiving corps, I think there's a world that exists where Drake May could flirt with being a $70 million a year quarterback.
1: Vegas East, your pick.
5: Our selection is the turning around from some of the perception of Roger Goodell because of how much money he has made everyone. Obviously, some bumpy spots along the way, but really he's gotten everything done that he has said he wants to get done, and he's made people billionaires and millionaires. So I think he has become a very respected commissioner, even though he still gets booed at the draft every year.
2: I mean, yeah, it's been really bumpy for Roger Goodell. Like, let's not make any bones about it.
3: But they bumped all the way to the bank.
2: No, I'm not saying that they haven't. I mean, but it begs the question of whether or not the NFL is too big to fail, right? Because Roger Goodell has overseen a period of the league where there's been some incredible controversies, right? You had what happened with Ray Rice.
3: Totally.
2: Under Roger Goodell's purview. You had what happened with Colin Kaepernick and the protests and political involvement and that co-opting some of that movement. You had George Floyd and how players felt around that. There's been a lot of stuff that Roger Goodell has had to deal with while maintaining this linear ascent when it comes to revenue in the league. We're talking about the NFL being a $25 billion a year business. Yep. We've got international game expansion. We've got regular season expansion. We've got record valuations for these franchises. I mean, it's really impressive what the league has been able to do under his leadership, given all of the controversies that they've found themselves in.
3: I was going to get to this in all the small things, which is coming up next, but just to throw this in there. In 2010, league revenues, around $8 billion. Now, 25, as you said. Exponential growth under Roger Goodell.
1: As Smalls mentioned, coming up, all the
3: small things.
1: But first, this from Smalls and the Wellness Company.
3: That's right, Evan. You were talking earlier in the show about how unhealthy I am, and thankfully I have the Wellness Company because there's nothing worse than waking up sick. At this time of the year, kids are back at school. 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
1: All the small things with Michelle Smallman.
2: So, bing bong, indeed. It is time for All the Small Things, and it's brought to you by Sherwin-Williams. Capture moments in color with paint made to last. Alongside the Ocho, Evan Cohen, and our resident Super Bowl champion, Chris Canty, I am Michelle Smallman. Guys, it's great to all be back together. It does feel like the first day of school. We have 24 hours until the NFL season kicks off. We haven't been together in like a month. So I'm happy to have us all together.
3: When was it? August 20th, maybe? I think something like that, right before your surgery.
4: I think. No, all together, it's been 26 shows.
2: 26 shows?
5: Dude, we have a problem, you and I.
6: He's good thing Nuno's not counting.
5: Yeah, he's counting stuff. That's when you and I are in trouble. She's
2: Why?
5: Fine.
2: I don't know.
5: It's like, somehow, like...
7: First of all, the reason why, I mean, let's not forget, Nuno was the one that sent me off the show.
5: Yeah.
7: Like, then Nuno was saying, hey, you need to go to the doctor.
2: Well, I told you.
7: We've had enough of this.
2: I told you. I was worried about it.
7: When they send a black man to the doctor, they're going to find something wrong. You know that. So okay. I don't understand what you were expecting, sir.
3: Yes, get the camera just on him after that comment.
7: I don't know
3: just
7: if anybody has told you, but your voice doesn't sound right. You probably need to go see a doctor. What did you think was going to happen, Nuno?
4: They found that you had an issue.
7: They found that I had an issue, but it took me off the show for 3 weeks.
4: And Freddie that day said, this black man, talking about himself, goes to the doctors. Hey, like, can we
6: just clip that, Kim? Just make that a rejoin of Nuno saying that.
3: Smalls, let's go back to you, please.
2: Okay.
3: I played fake director enough.
2: Our segment is brought to you by Sherwin-Williams, and you know when I like to paint things, I paint the town red because I'm a St. Louis Cardinals fan, and that's exactly where we are going. Let's talk about crooked hats, boys. Friday night,

0: is this guy doing? What is the umpire doing? And so did Ali Marmol, manager of the Cardinals, friend of the show, friend in life. He went out there and gave Eddings, the ump, a piece of his mind. Then Eddings takes it a step further. He gives Rincon a pitch clock violation. He throws out Ollie. Ollie's in his face, just absolutely flabbergasted by what is happening, because this is not a uniform violation, guys. Rincon was doing absolutely nothing wrong. So Ollie gets tossed from the game, tells the guy to grow up. He spoke about it after the game. Here's the Cardinals manager.
1: Obviously, the fireworks in the sixth inning. What was up with you and Doug Eddings?
2: Some words exchanged there. I thought it was pretty embarrassing on his end. We have a kid making his debut, and in between an at-bat, he tells him that he needs to fix his hat, and the kid's not going to wear his hat like that on my field. So last I checked, this was Coors Field. So I took issues with it. And then the pitch violation while I'm out there having a discussion, that's also stupid in my opinion. So there's a lot of moving parts to that one. At the end of the day, I thought they handled it poorly, and I'd like an explanation at some point.
0: He also missed an insanely easy call at home plate. The Cardinals go on to win the game 7-6, but this story is far from over, okay? So after the game, Eddings, the home plate umpire, said that Rockies catcher Hunter Goodman had mentioned something about the hat, which is why he addressed it. Goodman was like, "What? Do not involve me. I had nothing to do with this." So he is very denying this vehemently. Warren Schaefer, the manager of the Rockies, has words with him. So what happens? Both teams come out the next day with their hats tilted, just slightly. The Cardinals have turned it into kind of a rallying cry, but the Rockies and the Cardinals took issue with this, and so did Major League Baseball, because they made Eddings say something. They made him apologize to Rincon and speak to both Warren Schaefer and Ali Marmol. And I cannot tell you how big of an issue I had with this. You took a young man's Major League Baseball debut and you made it about yourself.
3: Mm-hmm.
0: You were wrong. You took no accountability, and then you bring in Goodman, you bring in somebody else into this instead of saying, "Hey, I made a mistake. I shouldn't have involved myself." I think Ollie said it right. It was embarrassing, and there was a lack of accountability here that was astounding to me. Shout out to the Cardinals for the way that they handled it. But this is my issue, the greater question I have for you guys. It is a privilege to be involved in sports in any way, whether you're playing the game, whether you're coaching the game, officiating the game, talking about the game the way that we do. But officials who have consequential decisions to make that impact the game or moments like this are not held accountable. I have said this for a long time. When are we going to have some sort of mechanism in place where officials or refs can be made available to the media or have to stand on business when they do something like this?
4: Well, the umpire unions will never let that happen, right? Even though you don't want to defend the actions of this particular official, you do have to protect the rights or defend the rights of the constituency in which you represent as a part of an employment union. So I get where you're coming from, and I'm with you on that. It's embarrassing for Major League Baseball to have this ump take this tack with this player. But I don't know what happens from here.
0: Mm-hmm.
4: I don't know that he's not going to have opportunities, get other assignments, and continue to be a part of, you know, umpiring Major League Baseball games. It just sucks that he took this moment from that player, from Rincon, and from the team. I don't understand how an official can come into a game with that kind of agenda and have a point to prove when it comes to this player who's just getting to the show.
5: Question, when you said it's not a violation, uniform violation, how do you know how you're supposed to wear your hat? Like, in theory, could he wear it backwards?
0: So I looked it up.
5: Yeah.
0: MLB Rule 3.03 about players' uniforms is does not contain any specific standards for hats. Rule 3.03 G and H cover potential distractions, patterns, things that could mimic a baseball, things of that nature. There is nothing in the rule book about hats, and there is nothing that would even slightly indicate that this would be a violation. It was an embarrassment.
5: Yeah, that's his.
4: He was going into this picking a fight. He wanted to smoke.
5: And this is not the first player to wear a crooked hat.
0: Not at all.
5: Yeah, there have been a million players that, I mean, when I say crooked, I mean like off to the side a little bit. And by the way, just technically, I know a lot of it. I know it's for equipment reasons. Catchers wear backwards hats all the time, historically, or backwards helmet, like the old school helmets backwards. So this is not a good look in any way, shape, or form. And it should. Look, I understand there's uniform code. I understand all of that, right? And I get that. And especially in the NFL has that as well. All levels.

0: I once got suspended from a half of high school football because of a uniform violation. Seriously.
1: You think your coach leaked that?
0: Probably. But the point that I'm making is uniform code is normal. If that is not part of the code,
1: which it is not,
0: then yeah, the umpire should be facing some sort of penalty.
1: But we talk about this all the time when it comes to Major League Baseball about certain umpires making it about themselves, wanting the attention. And I just wish there was some sort of mechanism in place. Like, okay, you want to do that? You want to make it about you? Cool. Then you have to face the media. You have to face the firing squad and answer for yourself. And obviously that's not going to happen, but it frustrates me. All right,
2: just when we were waiting for the next Angel Hernandez.
1: Well, we found
2: him. We got him.
1: Forgetting Jira. Finally, CC, I saw on social media that you went to the U.S. Open.
2: I did.
1: I did, too. Evan, have you been?
0: We went to Kids Day. Yeah, we took my kids. They have a free Kids Day every year. You should do that probably next year or the year after. It's very cool. Free Kids Day. You can go all around the U.S. Open. It's awesome.
1: It's such a great
0: And
1: event.
0: Savannah Bananas performed as well at the free Kids Day.
1: Really?
0: I mean, not the whole team, obviously, but yeah. They did some sort of performance at Arthur Ashe. Yeah.
1: Well, the U.S. Open is a wonderful event. It was very cool. I got to see Carlos Alcaraz defeat Tommy Paul, crushed him 6-4, 6-3, 6-4, straight sets in the second match over at Arthur Ashe. And Carlos Alcaraz was playing in his first tournament. He had a four-month absence because he has a wrist injury. He said he wasn't going to come back if he didn't feel like he could play like his usual self. He is so good. I know that you watch things on TV, and you can obviously tell the greatness of an athlete. Watching Carlos Alcaraz in person blew my mind. He is so talented, and he's so young, guys. He's in his early 20s. He is going to be dominating tennis for some time. I'm wondering, when it's all said and done, where Carlos Alcaraz will rank amongst the greats in tennis.
0: He's got to scoop him up early. That's the key, and he already has started to. He's really good now. I think he could be better in a year or two. I think he's getting better every single year. His outfits are great.
2: He's already at the top. Beautiful head of hair.
0: Thank you. Oh, you know
2: he's
0: what?
2: Already at the
0: I
2: top.
0: Got into a fight with her last
1: night. All right, let's
0: start.
1: He did.
0: We got
1: tremendous.
0: Into an argument last week. I
2: tremendous.
0: Said, I said,
1: the flow is flowing.
0: I said,
1: flowing.
0: Carlos Alcaraz.
1: I know.
2: Man.
0: Thank you. Boy,
1: and remember he buzzed
0: this.
1: His head?
2: Yeah.
0: This is getting weird.
2: Boy.
0: CeCe, this is getting weird. What did I say to you last week? Carlos Alcaraz is 1 or 2 years away from being the best-looking male athlete in all of sports. He's kind of getting there.
2: Okay.
0: He's, you know, because he's very young still.
1: He's 23
0: years old.
1: He's
0: growing into himself. He's ripped now. He's got Travis Scott sitting courtside. He's got the cool hair. He's got these, like, the Nike get-up.
1: Cool style.
0: I mean.
1: Chocolate brown. Excellent.
0: 1 or 2 years away from being the best-looking athlete in all of sports. Male.
1: So you prefer the long hair as opposed to the buzz cut?
0: Oh, his long. What did CeCe just say? Unsolicited. I didn't talk to him about this. We got into an argument as to the best looking tennis player out there. Because tennis is really doing well right now. The U.S. Open coverage has been great. And
1: excellent.
0: I think it is sneaky. The like big tennis events. I know a lot of people, rightfully so, have golf events on their bucket list. Masters, of course. I think put some tennis events on your bucket list.
1: I could not agree more. The U.S. Open was
0: it's
1: wonderful.
0: It's expensive.
2: The Blue Room, really, really cool.
1: Okay,
0: well, I don't know
1: that
0: everybody's
1: get access
0: getting
1: to
0: there.
1: That, the Blue CeCe, room, but.
2: Just saying.
1: But
0: what's
1: I did
0: in the
1: try
0: Blue Room? I've never been there.
2: Everything's in the Blue Room. It's great. It's great. If you haven't been, make it a priority to go next year. The Blue Room is awesome.
0: Get a second job if you need to, by the way. All the small things, as always. Great stuff. Smallsy, here's a big thing. Granger CC, getting the job done, as always.
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2: Because of all the rain. Well, they got, did you see what happened with them? There was the lightning outside with them, so they had to go back inside also. Mm-hmm. All weekend long, all over college football. And from what I was told, according to sources close to me, we have a member of our team, the great Pratik Patel, who's a member of our team, events, marketing, etc. Somehow, when this is this guy to a T. When the lightning struck, he was pushed outside. They like, Pratik, go fix it. He's like, how am I going to fix lightning? And Amber and Zaz go inside, and Pratik goes outside. So, and we got the show.
4: Just saw Pratik, by the way. He's walking around the hallways here.
2: Oh, wow. All right. Well,
5: Pratik's the best.
4: Beat you guys here.
5: He's a jocose guy.
2: He's a what?
5: A jocose guy.
2: I guess that's the word of the day.
5: Playful, merry, or being given to joking and good humor. Jocose.
2: He's not playful and merry at all.
5: Then you don't know him. The way that I know.
3: Oh,
2: okay.
3: Wow.
5: You want to know why Evan doesn't know him that way?
3: I use that word in casual conversation, though.
5: Yeah. Jocose?
3: Jocose.
5: Why not?
2: Again, sounds like a name.
3: Yeah.
2: She has two names.
3: Jocose.
5: Jocose.
3: No, I don't know Joe.
6: Jocose is a member of...
2: Where?
6: He was a member of Arnica Gel.
5: Wait, is Jocose dating Arnica Gel? Are they a couple, Joe and Arnica?
4: Yeah, they were the lead. They were the lead singers of the band.
2: I could see...
5: Jocose.
2: Who did I see you with recently that was... Another player that comes in here, and you got, Steve Smith. When you were with Steve Smith, and you guys were like catching up, and like, oh, have you seen this? That person's here. Jocose could have been worked into that conversation.
3: Jocose, yeah.
2: Right? When you and Steve Smith were catching up, wide receiver,
3: he was on the practice squad with the Ravens in 2015, Jocose, yeah.
2: Like, you keep in touch with him? Nah, I haven't seen him in 10 years. Where is he at? Oh, he runs his financial firm, this guy Jocose. It's unbelievable, Jocose.
5: Oh, do they also know Mo Zambique?
2: Mozambique. Oh, yeah. You got me confused. I'm like, Mo Coast?
5: Put it together quite the squad. Arnica, man. Joe, Mo.
3: Wow.
2: Anyway. All right. We are on Sportsmanlike here on ESPN Radio, ESPNU. We are presented by Progressive Insurance. So Cleveland Browns quarterback situation. Have you heard about that? That's usually a thing, as always. And Todd
3: Munkin. Joe's playing for them, too?
2: Maybe
5: they wish Joe was playing for them.
2: Todd Munkin, head coach of the Cleveland Browns, gave an update as to what is going on with his QB position.
7: Todd, is there a world in which Taylen Green could possibly be up for this game in Jacksonville, either as a special package guy or perhaps even if you were going to use him, maybe even as the backup?
8: Could be. There could be a package where we have him.
9: So then you would activate three quarterbacks?
8: That's the word possibly. It's possible that he could be, that we could use him in that.
9: Is three too many for a Sunday?
8: Well, I don't think if we could afford it, it'd be nice to have five or six quarterbacks up. But three's a lot.
2: Okay, three's a lot. Teams are carrying more now from four quarterbacks, four tight ends. I mean, everybody's carrying a lot of different players now on this roster, on these rosters. So that was interesting because that's a quarterback not named Deshaun Watson and not named Shedeur Sanders and Talon Green, a rookie out of Arkansas. Mm-hmm. What does that mean? They could have packages for him. What would he be doing in your mind? I've never seen you at a loss for words. The Browns are going to frustrate you this much.
3: He's going to be doing what the other two quarterbacks in Cleveland are doing, biding time for the draft pick in 2027. That's what.
2: So
3: it
2: you
3: is.
2: Don't even bat package, an eye at this.
3: Package of players for Taylen Green? Sure. Why not? What else are we doing? What do you expect from the Cleveland Browns quarterback position?
5: Disaster.
3: Because I think that's the part where we have to level set. What are your expectations? Because the bar is pretty low for me. I mean, that bar is damn near in hell. Like, that's how bad it is with the Cleveland Browns quarterback situation.
5: Is it higher for you?
3: I would love to see Shedeur Sanders or Taylen Green get a shake and have an extended runway just to see if they could be a part of the quarterback equation for the Browns moving forward. But let's not play ourselves. This is about the Cleveland Browns positioning for the 2027 draft and having multiple first-round draft picks in order to take a guy that they believe could be their future at that position.
5: And could working in Taylen Green in those packages at least give them some sort of sense of what they have in him to inform them? I mean, they're going to make the pick no matter what.
3: Sure, I guess so. But I guess my whole point is this. Todd Monken, the head coach, said at the outset of the offseason that he wanted to have the quarterback position decided before minicamp ended. He had to go until a couple of weeks ago before he named a starter. The head coach said that he wanted the decision on QB1 to be decided months ago. Neither Shador nor Deshaun Watson could separate themselves enough where he could make that decision sooner. That tells me everything I need to know about where the state of affairs is with the Cleveland Browns quarterback spot.
2: So you asked, what are the expectations? I'll give you the expectation for me. Is that Deshaun Watson never plays a home game where he could be booed. And what I mean by that is the first two games are on the road. He's either going to be really good or really bad. And if he's really good, he'll come home and they'll give him an 800th chance in Cleveland because they just so desperately are such great fans. They desperately want their football team to be good. So if he is great in the first two games.
5: Even though he ripped them?
2: I don't think he'll boo. I don't think they'll cheer him, but I don't think he'll be booed like he would have been previously.
5: I don't know. Even though he tried to walk it back, that was a direct shot at them.
2: You're right.
5: And they are a proud group.
2: You're right. And you're not only are you right, you should be right, but I think it's not going to necessarily play out that way. And if he's really bad, Shador starts game three at home, obviously.
3: So if they come back to Cleveland 2-0 and Deshaun Watson is playing lights out.
2: It's going to get closer to cheered than booed.
3: Okay.
2: What I'm saying is he will not play a game in Cleveland as the starting quarterback.
3: Can I ask you a question? Is there a chance that coming back home in week three, the Cleveland Browns can be 2-0?
2: They've
3: got the Jacksonville Jaguars on the road and the Tampa Bay Bucks on the road. Is there a chance?
2: No.
5: 0% chance.
2: And by the way.
3: 0%.
2: By the way. Okay. You know when I said to Smalls today, go back on the podcast, at one point you brought up the Commanders. I'm like, look at the roster outside the quarterback. Not that impressive. Do the opposite with the Browns. Look at the roster outside the quarterback. Oh, and you'll be like, that's pretty good.
5: They've got some pieces.
2: Yeah. If you change the laundry and the mentality and change the quarterback, but with the exact same roster,
3: yeah,
2: you'd be like, I think this team is kind of one player away and that player's
5: They've got some interesting pieces, but I can't go there against two games on the road, Jacksonville and Tampa Bay.
2: Oh, yeah.
5: With that quarterback play, I can't go there.
2: No, and you're right not to go there. I mean, Jacksonville was a playoff team last year, and Tampa Bay, a lot of people think, should win the division this year.
5: Baker's got a chip on his shoulder.
2: He looks good, too. He's lost a ton of weight. I mean, if best shape of your life to not result in wins against the Browns, the team you hate the most, then what's the point of not eating those chips on your shoulder? We're unsportsmanlike.
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2: Unsportsmanlike. Not to reveal too much, but I know that a name has been picked
3: Correct.
2: For your soon-to-be son. That
3: yeah.
2: is not my
3: He's
2: business
3: He's going to be bringing the
2: share.
3: Thunder.
2: Right. So that is not my business to share. Mm-hmm. But would you consider a last-minute name change to Mo as the first name, Zambique as the middle name?
3: I like it. But here's what I will say, Ev. If I name him Mo Zambique Canty, it's league or bust. He ain't gonna be no orthopedic surgeon named Mozambique Canty.
2: True. So what names have we now, fake names that we have stumbled on this show by accident? With Mozambique.
5: Arnica Gel.
2: Arnica Gel and Joe Cool.
5: What? Joe Coast.
3: Joe Coast.
2: Coast or Coast?
5: Coast, C-O-S-E. J-O-C-O-S-E. Joe Coast is our word of the day.
3: It sounds like an alias that somebody uses to check in at a hotel when they
2: Seriously.
3: Don't want to be found.
2: Unbelievable.
5: Joe Coast. Playful and funny. Joe Coast.
3: What's the name on the card? Joe Coast.
2: Joe Coast.
20: Don't forget Equalizer Jones.
2: Oh, yeah. Equalizer Jones. But that's a... You guys claim that's a real
20: Michelle
2: name.
20: Claims that's a real person.
5: Equalizer Jones?
2: She doesn't even know Equalizer Jones. About.
21: Yeah, wasn't Equalizer like your tour
20: that
21: guide?
20: Was your safari guide?
5: Yes, my safari guy's name in South Africa.
20: You did not
5: Equalizer.
20: Remember that.
5: Equa.
20: Clearly.
2: Yeah, you did not remember what they were just saying.
5: No,
2: it was
5: I did
2: a
5: not.
2: Reference to your life.
20: It's your own story, Michelle.
2: That there's a chance you just made that story up.
5: I did not.
22: Also, Small, do you know why his name was Equalizer?
5: Why?
22: Because he was going to equalize any threats.
2: Yeah, she would not.
5: That happened, and an elephant almost charged at us.
2: Yes, but you would not give in to what Nuno just said, which is that clearly it was a nickname for the guy.
5: It is on their website.
3: I don't care if his name is Equalizer. If the elephant charges y'all, there ain't really much he going to be able to do.
5: Well, okay, there was a weapon.
3: Okay, that's cool, but it's an elephant.
2: Smalls, the on the website.
5: I really run that fast.
2: What do you think? You think I can't find Magic Johnson? You think everywhere it says Irvin?
5: I think that's his government name.
2: Magic's government name
5: no,
2: is
5: not,
2: Irvin.
5: Not Magic. Okay. Equalizer.
2: You can't actually think this.
21: His parents did not name him Equalizer.
2: Equalizer Jones, you don't think is a nickname?
5: They have his full
2: after the movies?
5: Government name on the website.
3: Son is born. He looks like he's going to be a badass. Let's name him Equalizer.
2: I mean, come
3: Put
2: on.
3: Put him on the birth certificate.
5: I'm
3: Equalizer.
5: Telling you, I think it's his real name.
3: Okay.
2: Here's Demolition Man. we're just going to do all these crazy moves. I mean, what?
5: Here, look, Cece.
2: Just because it says it on the website.
5: And it gives his full government name.
3: The one and only Ode to the Equalizer. Yeah.
2: Ode to the Equalizer.
5: No, to Equalizer. and I don't know how to pronounce the last name. I will butcher it, but...
2: Why are we calling him Jones? Why did we all just assume his name was Jones? Would you guys see an Equalizer 4 if it came out?
3: Yes. 100%. Is Denzel going to be...
2: Yeah, assuming
3: Denzel.
2: The
3: role, yeah.
2: Yeah.
5: Do I have to see Equalizer 1 to enjoy Equalizer 4?
3: No.
2: No, but...
3: No.
5: Okay.
2: And, okay, Bad Boys 5? I'm in on that if there's one.
5: Again, would I have to see Bad Boys 1, 2, 3, and 4 to enjoy it?
3: No.
2: No, okay. But I mean, they're great movies.
21: Yeah, it would help.
2: Hmm?
5: I don't know if I need to see Bad Boys at this point.
2: All right, here's a way.
5: Does it hold up?
21: Yes. Absolutely, yes.
5: Okay. No,
2: I would see it just for John Sally as the tech guy. That's just the great John Sally as the IT guy is the greatest casting ever. Where John, like in the first one, and all of a sudden it goes to a computer, and John Sally's wearing these huge glasses, and you're like, is that John Sally as the IT guy, former Bad Boy and Bull, won championships with both parties? Anyway, we are on Sportsmanlike here on ESPN Radio. 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While we're on the sequels or third or fourth version, what sequel would you want to see in the NFL this season? If I said you could see something that already happened, that you've seen happen, maybe once, maybe twice, maybe three times, whatever it is, what would you love to see again, even though it won't be the first time you see it?
3: Cincinnati Bengals missed the playoffs.
5: Oh my God. You
2: go with a negative? They don't make sequels to bad movies. They don't take whatever the bad movie is and make a sequel.
21: What are you talking about?
20: Well, they make sequels of bad movies constantly. There's so many bad movie sequels.
21: There's like 14 Scorpion King movies, and they all went direct to DVD.
2: But they can't be considered terrible. Bad.
5: There's a million
2: Fast
5: and Furious movies.
20: Just because they make money, they're a good movie?
2: Wait, hold on. Hold on.
5: That was a direct shot. Sorry.
2: Let her say what she just said. Go ahead.
5: I said there's a million Fast and the Furious movies.
21: Yeah, those are good movies.
5: Mm. I've never seen them. I can't really speak to it. I was just trying to poke the bear with Packers.
20: There's not six Sharknados.
3: Not all of them Fast and Furious movies.
5: Yeah, the probability of them all being good.
3: Come on now.
5: It's pretty low.
3: That one in Tokyo with Lil Bow Wow. I don't think we needed that one.
21: Stop it right now.
3: I'm good.
21: Tokyo Drift is great.
2: We ain't need that one.
3: We ain't need that one.
5: It's funny that you went Bengals... missing the playoffs, because I go the other side of the coin. Bengals going back to the Super Bowl would be much more exciting.
2: Back to the Super Bowl in LA?
5: I mean, if we are talking about sequels we want to see, I would certainly rather see Joe Burrow be awesome and the Bengals get back to the Super Bowl. Think about how juicy that would be for us to talk about. Joe Burrow, I mean, if that's the scenario, he's likely the MVP.
3: No doubt.
5: We are then
3: they
5: having...
3: They want to give him the MVP.
5: 100%.
3: Remember how they wanted to give Josh Allen the MVP? There was a lot of momentum.
5: People want Joe
3: Burrow to win the MVP.
5: But then you have a scenario in which he's in the Super Bowl. Maybe he wins it, maybe he doesn't. But Mahomes, obviously still accomplishment-wise, on tier by himself. But then you have Lamar winning two MVPs, Josh Allen winning an MVP, and now Joe Burrow winning an MVP. That makes our conversation about that era of quarterbacks that much more juicy. So I would love that.
2: You know what I would love? I can't believe I'm saying this because it's going to make two of these guys so happy. I'd love the third version of Jalen Hurts in a Super Bowl.
5: Ooh, that is a good one.
2: I'd love.
5: Without A.J. Brown?
2: Oh, I'd love that. Well, against the Patriots, it would even be better, the third version.
3: But that'd
2: that
3: be
2: too.
3: Something that we haven't seen, though. Jalen Hurts
2: being
3: in the Super Bowl without A.J. Brown.
2: I know, but I'm saying in general.
5: Him getting back there.
2: Okay. And all of this belief that I have had in him, in his ability to lead a team, and just, I heard something, it was with Daniel Jeremiah. He interviewed NFL Network, of course, and he interviewed Howie Roseman. And he interviewed Howie Roseman, and he said, like, who is Jalen Hurts? What makes him tick? What is the greatest strength? And he said something along the lines, and I'm paraphrasing. He surveys every game and figures out how to win that game. That's what he does. And I'm sitting there and I'm thinking, and I'm like, I'm not comparing him to Tom Brady, but that is exactly what Tom Brady did, right? That is exactly what any great athlete is. Any champion, any person in any sport that has control over a game. It's harder in baseball unless you're a pitcher. You don't have the control over the game. But anybody that has control over the game. Kobe Bryant's game 7 against the Celtics, when he had the worst shooting performance in a big game ever, I think it was 6 of 24, something like that, had 15 rebounds in that game. 15 rebounds from your starting shooting guard. He's just like, I'm going to figure out a way in this game to win.
5: How about Jalen Brunson, the king of that?
2: In what way?
5: The Knicks would always find a way to win. They were down double digits in every game that they won. They always found a way.
2: I guess, but I look at it differently. I don't think Jalen Brunson could do... Jalen Brunson is an A-plus player, but he does what he does, and he does it to the highest of levels. I'm saying what Howie was saying, Roseman was saying, was that if Jalen Hurts needs to run the ball to win, he does that. If he needs to throw deep to win, he's not great at all of those, but he just finds ways of winning. And so for me, the sequel I would love to see, or the third movie, why are you squinting at me?
3: Because you're a Patriots fan. If you were saying there's something that you would want to see, wouldn't it be Drake May back in the Super Bowl?
2: Of course, exactly. But that's obvious. That's my fandom.
3: But it's not obvious. It's not obvious because you didn't say it. It sounds like you're a bigger Jalen Hurts fan than you are a Drake May fan. Seems very strange.
5: He does love Jalen Hurts.
3: What?
2: I am.
3: You're a bigger Jalen Hurts fan than you are a Drake May fan. How are you a Patriots fan?
2: Well, hold on. There's a difference between
5: He's a Bill Belichick fan and a Tom Brady fan.
3: This is weird, man. This is so weird.
2: I am absolutely all in on the Patriots. I'm trying to be neutral in that my belief in this guy is so strong that I've become such a fan of his.
3: Yeah, but you have a quarterback that's playing at an MVP level on your team.
2: He's unreal.
5: Fresh off the Super Bowl run.
2: Right, but that's an obvious answer. I'm just going to say my team.
5: Who now has a number one big target in A.J. Brown.
3: But we were going around saying the thing that we would want to see for the second time around, or again, a sequel. The obvious answer should be Mike Vrabel and Drake May back in the Super Bowl.
2: So the obvious answer is, of course, I want every one of my teams to win and win big, and the Patriots would be one of those teams, right? Not one of those teams.
3: No, it sounds like you're starting to become an Eagles fan.
2: I'm definitely not an Eagles fan.
5: Go Birds?
3: Yeah, that's what it sounds like to me.
2: No, I'm definitely not an Eagles fan. What I'm saying
3: NFC team.
5: Fly, Eagle,
3: that's
5: fly.
3: That's his NFC team.
5: He really does love Jalen Hurts.
3: Cam and Pat.
5: That's right.
2: I'm trying to be fair.
5: Catch you at the link.
3: Nick Sirianni loves him too.
5: Have you seen the winning percentage?
3: Oh, yeah.
2: 46-20.
5: See?
2: I mean, that's not a fair assessment for me to just say that the sequel that I would like to see, the team or the person that I believe in that I think would be really interesting for the masses would be, what if the Eagles do this without A.J. Brown? And what if Jalen Hurts does it? Also, what if the Patriots do it with A.J. Brown? And how awesome that would be third time around these teams playing in the Super Bowl. Now, that's over 20-some-odd years, obviously McNabb and Brady the first time around, and then obviously Brady and Foles, but now it's different.
5: Do you know what the answer should be? Or at least we should put it out there more than we do.
3: Seattle?
5: We just are giving them no chance, but if we're talking reunion, things that we would like to see sequel, McCarthy and Aaron Rodgers together again in Pittsburgh. Those two won at the highest level. They both have something to prove. This is the end for Aaron Rodgers. Why not them? We never talk about them. But if we are talking sequels, that one deserves to be brought to the table. It would be an unbelievable story.
2: Would it? Is it realistic in your mind? Like, in other words, it's hard to sit there and say that you, whatever movie you think, they should make a sequel.
5: We do work at Disney. We talk about magical things happening all the time.
2: There are movies you watch.
3: Oh, boy.
5: Like, storybook.
2: You watch Wedding Crashers. What's the thing you think of at the end immediately? You're like, they're going to come up with Funeral Crashers. Like, that's the next crazy comedy because they literally crashed a funeral at the end, right?
5: Right.
2: No, you didn't see that either?
5: No, I did. What? Wedding Crashers? Yeah. You left me in the trenches taking grenades?
2: Just making sure.
3: Yeah, Rule 76.
2: I don't know that you look at Rodgers and McCarthy and think, I want the sequel.
5: I think it would be incredible. I think it would be incredible theater because of the history between the two men and the fact that no one is expecting it.
21: We've been back here trying to figure out which sequel this is like, because it's like the movie that brings back the sequel way later than anyone wanted a sequel. Like, is this Happy Gilmore 2? Is that what they are?
22: Dumb and Dumber 2.
21: Dumb and Dumber 2.
22: 20 years later, like, we're just trying to figure out.
21: Yeah, the Steelers. Because that's what they are. They're running it back from something that happened 15 years ago.
2: Who's Rob talking
3: to? Not with their team.
21: Yeah.
2: Rob is not on camera over here. He's having who are you talking to over there?
1: I thought we were in.
3: Oh,
22: does Rob not know the clock?
21: Well, what's he doing?
5: No clock integrity,
22: you know. No, we're not even supposed to be in break yet. Come on, Rob.
2: Oh, my God. 888-SAY-ESPN. 888-729-3776 is your telephone number to join the show. The sequel you want to see in the NFL this year, or the third version, fourth version, whatever it is, what's the thing you want to see that's happened before that you're like, I'd love to see this again? And somehow, of course, CeCe goes negative on this. He takes, I want to see the Bengals not make the playoffs. That's his answer.
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1: 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The sequel, the thing in the NFL you want to see again. We saw a cornerback get paid again last night. Christian Gonzalez gets a huge contract extension with the New England Patriots. 4 years, $135 million, $102 million guaranteed. We see again Aaron Judge back in the field for the Yankees. They are bringing him back. He's been out since May 31st, fractured rib. And you also see... Well, you don't see a lot when a power outage happened last night with SMU and FSU. SMU ended up winning the game 27-24, delayed a couple of hours because of the power outage at Doak at Tallahassee. College football moment of the week brought to you by the Manscaped Lawnmower. College football moment of the week has to be what? End of Michigan?
2: Has to
1: Western
2: be.
1: Michigan?
2: Has
1: or is it, or let's debate it
2: for
1: a minute before we get to the
2: Clemson calls.
1: LSU? Is it Darian Mensah and Malachi Toney, University of Miami?
3: They look good, don't they?
1: Annihilating
3: They look
1: everybody?
3: Good, though. I know everybody talking about LSU. Man, Miami going to have something to say about the national championship.
1: Triplets, you said it before the season.
3: Yo.
1: If you're going to put your money on one group of triplets, quarterback, wide receiver, running back, go Miami over everybody else. Is there anybody else in terms of the college football moment of the week brought to you by Manscaped Lawnmower that you would say? LSU.
2: I just don't know if anything trumps those three.
3: I mean, the Ole Miss-Louisville game was pretty damn good.
1: And Trinidad Chambliss had multiple touchdowns, but had picks.
3: Walk-off field goal, yep. Like that's pretty good.
1: What
3: that's
1: are
3: a pretty big
1: to?
3: Moment. Pete Golding, their coach, like...
2: I think it has to be Michigan, Western Michigan. That was the one that got everybody talking.
1: That was the moment, yeah. All right, so congratulations. Michigan, Western Michigan, maybe not for the right reasons, but the college football.
3: They won the game.
1: Well, if we're going to do this,
3: Michigan won the game.
1: Western Michigan, here's my problem with you. You allowed a Hail Mary.
3: Yes.
1: At some point, we have to acknowledge the fact that the time and the clock doesn't matter...
3: If you stop.
1: If there's an incompletion on the next play.
3: Yeah.
1: I mean, I'm just saying... Punched my microphone. Sorry. Martin in Texas listening on the ESPN app. The sequel you want to see in the NFL this year.
4: Cowboys and the Steelers. I would love to see that in the Super Bowl. Cowboys against their former coach, Aaron Rodgers, because he's always killed the Cowboys. I still remember that zip line that he threw along that. Oh, man, it still hurts just thinking about it, man.
1: Cowboys Steelers, the most recent one, what, 95?
3: 95, yeah.
1: That was a Cowboys win, obviously. Neil O'Donnell, quarterback.
3: For was it Super Bowl 30?
1: Yeah. Wait, did I say Cowboys win? Yeah.
3: Yeah.
1: Yeah, I'm losing it for a
3: second. Larry Brown was Super Bowl MVP?
1: Would I want to see that again, though?
2: The Cowboys in the Super Bowl, period, is juicy.
1: Mike
2: Aaron Rodgers and Mike McCarthy in there?
3: If you had Dak Prescott and Brian Schottenheimer in the Super Bowl and Mike McCarthy, who was formerly the Dallas Cowboys head coach, former Aaron Rodgers head coach, them back together against the Cowboys, that
2: it's
3: would
2: crazy.
3: Be...
2: Okay,
3: that
2: but
3: would
2: from
3: be,
2: a storyline perspective?
3: I'm telling you, man, that would be spicy. If that's what we get in L.A. in February, I mean, we're winning.
1: To do the
2: Big
1: movie
2: time.
1: Comp, Vegas East said... Some of these examples have felt like movies that happened a long time ago that we didn't want the sequel. In your mind, then, is it like Top Gun Maverick, where it's like so many
3: good,
1: years
3: though.
1: Late?
3: That was so
1: that's
3: good.
1: That's what I'm saying.
3: That
1: it's
3: was
1: so,
3: so good.
1: Many years later, you're like, oh, I actually wanted this. I didn't know I wanted the sequel. We finally got it. Is that what the Cowboys Steelers would be? Maybe. Mike in L.A. listening on Sirius XM 80. Morning, Mike.
5: Morning. How about... Another Harbaugh, the brothers Harbaugh, matching up in the Super Bowl again.
3: Giants Chargers?
1: Is that the Harbaugh Bowl? Is that the Eli Bowl?
3: It could be both.
1: Giants Chargers? That seems so far-fetched.
3: Yeah.
1: That would
2: On
1: be
2: which a, side?
1: On the Giants
3: yes.
1: side. I don't think the Chargers.
2: Are the Chargers in that division?
1: It's a very difficult division. Yeah, that's a hard one to imagine.
3: Yeah,
1: that's a hard one to imagine. Mike in Florida, listening on the ESPN app. The sequel you want to see in the NFL?
6: Well, I mean, the sequel I'd like to see would be the Patriots against the Eagles, mainly because I want to see AJ Brown light it up like he's going to. And Jalen Hurts fail like I know he's going to. But unfortunately, Jalen's going to be last in the NFC East and going to show that he can't read defenses, and that's why he's not that quarterback.
1: Well,
3: Jalen's going to be last in the
2: NFC. He's going to fail like he always does. When does he fail?
3: He's been in the playoffs every single season as a full-time starter in Philly.
2: He has won the division 2 years in a row. He's been to two Super Bowls, won one, is a Super Bowl MVP. And last year, again, they won the division, went to the playoffs, and won double-digit games.
3: He's failing? When has he failed? I don't know when he failed.
1: And now you know why some of my fandom is there for this guy, because he is the most disrespected star I've seen in God knows how long.
2: And actually, he's outrageous.
1: It's like people rank him like he's like a terrible player.
0: So. Is that the worst call we've ever had?
1: No, it's a great call, because look at the reaction we got.
0: So, yeah, but we all just think the caller's done. Imagine getting to a third Super Bowl and then losing to the Patriots who were just in the Super Bowl, being like, wow, what a failure Jalen Hurts
1: is. Well, that's the other part of it. Can you be a failure?
3: I wish I was that kind of failure in life.
2: Totally.
1: Can you be a failure if you get to that game when when the best weapon on the team is voluntarily taken away because of your relationship with him, and then you get your team back to the Super Bowl? You're not a failure in that spot. Wesley in Houston watching on ESPNU, the sequel you want to see in the NFL this year.
7: Hey, guys, everybody loved Rocky, watching Rocky get beat. There ain't going to be no rematch. How about the Texans in Rocky II, and they come back and win it all?
1: See, I'm going to be honest. I'm bad at the Rockies outside of Rocky IV.
3: Yeah.
1: So you have to remind me the specifics of Rocky II as it relates to the Texans.
3: Well, this is after Rocky I, where Creed was like, there's not going to be a rematch, and then there is a rematch, and...
0: Then they realized they wanted to keep cutting those Rocky checks, so they immediately changed the plot to be like, actually, I do want a rematch, even exactly, though I just told
3: exactly,
0: you I don't.
3: Exactly.
1: But are the Texans Rocky in this case? Are the Texans are Rocky, you saying?
3: Yeah, but how could the Texans be? I mean,
1: they're not that much of an underdog,
3: well,
1: right?
3: Well, you're talking about Rocky being in a heavyweight title bout. The Texans haven't been to a conference championship game. So what are we talking about?
0: It would be Patriots-Seahawks, wouldn't it? Wouldn't that be Rocky too, and then the Patriots win?
1: What would the Texans then be in this?
0: I don't know. I don't know where he got the Texans and Rocky
3: II. Clubber Lang? I don't know what the Texans are. Like, yeah, that's weird.
8: The Texans are Adrian.
1: You haven't seen any of the Rockies.
2: I saw Rocky I in high school, but I don't really remember it.
1: You know they're coming out with a huge movie about the making of the movie and not a documentary.
0: It's like a biopic about the making of the movie.
2: Oh.
1: She's, it's like
2: another thing I won't see.
1: I'm like speaking a different language to her. Leon in Maryland watching or listening, excuse me, on the ESPN app. Morning, Leon.
9: Hey, morning. So Martin stole my answer with the Cowboys Steelers. So how about give me Cowboys Buffalo? Josh Allen finally gets
3: that there. Would be
1: that's
3: good.
1: A good one.
2: That's a very that's a good one.
3: Wow. How about that?
1: What was it, 52-17 or something ridiculous like that?
3: Well, one time. It's just, could you imagine exercising those demons? Josh Allen exercising the Buffalo Bills, Jim Kelly, Bruce Smith demons against the Cowboys? Oh. They actually get there, they have that rematch, and they actually win it?
2: Saw the Knicks beat the Spurs.
3: That is rewriting history.
1: I don't know the movie comp to that.
3: I don't know what it is
1: but
3: either.
1: But it is an amazing... I mean...
3: You know what? That's why we would love sports, because you couldn't script that.
1: There's no other...
3: You couldn't script
1: it. It would be the movie where the one person or team, whatever, was down forever. It took them years later, an entirely new crew with the other crew still hanging around, like the Knicks, right? Jim Kelly and all these guys still kind of observing and supporting the Bills. But then this new guy, Josh Allen, is there to kind of put them over the top. It's literally the Knicks. It's what the Knicks were this year.
2: With the Spurs,
1: With Patrick 99. Ewing and Starks and all of the guys around, Carmelo, all the guys around them, and then rooting for them. I mean, that would be an amazing storyline, obviously. I don't know the exact, I don't know the movie comp, but that would be a great sequel.
3: I don't think there is one.
1: Yeah, but that's, you know what?
3: That'd
1: good.
3: Great. That's great.
1: Guess what will happen? ESPN, Disney, make a movie.
0: Nuno said that's the longest yard sequel.
1: I like the longest yard sequel.
0: Where it's good and they got guys from the original movie still in it and stuff.
1: I thought Nelly was particularly good in that movie.
2: Well, you know, he's an excellent athlete.
1: I know.
2: He's a baseball player.
1: Yes, I'm aware.
2: Shout out to Nelly.
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1: Of the night.
3: All right, for my best bet, I'm going with the Yankees. We got Aaron Judge back in the lineup, but the focus is going to be on Cam Schlittler, who's on the mound for the Yankees. I'm going with Schlittler to hold the Rockies to one run or less. It's $100 with a total payout of $191. That is the play of the day.
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5: Diehard Rocky fans would be like, oh, it's so commercial. You shouldn't put Rocky IV above everything.
3: Rocky IV is awesome.
5: Rocky IV is amazing.
3: Okay, what they talking about?
5: Rocky IV is amazing. Whether it's the training scene, the compare and contrast with him in Russia.
3: Oh, yeah.
5: Or the scene where he's in the car driving after Apollo Creed dies and he's so upset, obviously.
6: Oh, yeah. Spoiler alert.
5: You think by me saying Apollo Creed dies, I need to put a spoiler alert on that?
6: I've never seen it.
5: 2025. Michael B. Jordan did three movies as his son living after the dad died.
6: Guess I don't need to watch it now.
3: The movie's 40 years old, Smoke.
6: For some of us, it's brand new.
3: Training montage in Russia.
5: Oh.
3: Right before the big fight. This is great.
7: I now have an entire playlist that I have when I run of all movie stuff. So it's rock, three songs from Rocky, Rudy, Hoosiers, Rudy soundtrack, and then the Nelly song from Longest Yard. What else do I have on there? There was another one I have on there. Oh, Karate Kid stuff.
3: Mm.
7: Which, shout out to Midas, because Midas is working in the Karate Kid stuff. She doesn't know any of this. I'm looking at not one of these movies?
6: No.
7: Wait a second. Okay, just go through it very quickly. We'll get to the Falcons quarterback situation because, boy, is that a mess. Rockies.
6: So Rocky won once in high school. Don't remember it all. So I remember is Adrian.
7: So 2, 3, 4, and none of the Creeds and none of the one with Tommy Morrison. You never saw that.
6: Don't even know who that is, no.
7: Okay, Rudy.
6: Oh, I've seen Rudy, of course.
7: Of course, because you're so good at all these. Hoosiers.
6: Nope.
7: Remember the Titans.
6: Yes, Sunshine.
7: Okay. Any other ones that we have to ask her?
3: You said the Karate Kid.
7: Karate Kids.
6: No.
8: Have you seen Miracle?
6: I've seen The Speech.
7: No, somebody asked you.
6: No.
7: Coach Carter.
6: No.
7: That is such
9: Watch a movie, Michelle.
7: That is Coach Carter is such a
3: I don't
7: a
3: know
7: great
3: if Coach Carter's in the same lane as those other movies.
7: It's a great movie.
9: Coach
7: it's
9: Carter's
3: good,
9: great.
3: It's a great movie. No, Pat, don't get me wrong. It's a great movie, but those other movies are iconic.
6: I've seen it Any Given Sunday. Willie Beeman.
3: That's a great movie.
7: Okay. Yeah.
6: Great
7: Major
6: speech.
7: Leagues.
6: I've seen Major League One, yes. I've seen The Sandlot. I have seen
3: Classic.
6: Little Giants.
3: Classic.
6: I've seen The Big Green, soccer movie.
7: The Big Green? I've never even heard of that.
6: The Big Green, very good soccer
8: Watch
6: movie.
8: Watch a movie,
6: FGs. Watch a movie, FGs. What else? That might be it.
7: The Program?
6: Nope.
7: Did you love The Program growing
3: Loved
7: up?
3: Loved it.
7: It's so good. All right. Oh, Smalls. Okay. You know, you failed at the book club. Well, how about the sports movie club? Why don't you just watch one sports movie a week?
6: Okay, give me an assignment and I'll do.
7: I just did.
6: No, but which one? Which one?
3: You're not going to watch the movie. We got football back. There's no shot.
7: Well, she can watch football movies.
3: We got football every day this week. What are you talking about?
6: I know. It is going to be very challenging, especially this week.
3: Stop.
7: I don't think they're making a movie about the Falcons quarterback situation.
3: No.
7: Just a gut feeling. As Kevin Stefanski, head coach of Atlanta, announced this yesterday about his starting quarterback.
10: As you guys saw the report, Tua will start. Cooper Rush will be the backup. Mike Penix will be inactive. Really, really proud of those guys. And I told them this morning, I think those guys have worked like crazy all offseason. And they've pushed each other and they've supported each other. And that's what we'll do for Tua. We'll continue to support him and understand that this is a collective group that is constantly looking to help each other. So really enjoy that group, proud of them for what they've done, what they've been able to accomplish, and continue to obviously move forward and help our football team this week versus

0: Mayfield. That's on him.
1: But when he was the head coach of the Browns from 2020 to 2025, he had 13 different starting quarterbacks. 13.
0: Again, a lot of that is on him, though.
2: Well, that's what I was going to ask you.
0: A lot of that is on him.
2: So let me ask you this.
0: He's the one that tried to go with the bigger, better deal over Baker Mayfield. How'd that work out for him? Not great.
2: So Kevin Stefanski has had that press conference a million times over because he's gotten unlucky or because that's his coaching style has led to that?
0: He won a playoff game on the road with Baker Mayfield. Like you had a quarterback that was good enough for you to win in the postseason with, and you decided that that wasn't good enough, and you tried to go for what you thought was a better player in Deshaun Watson, and it ends up leading to you getting fired. That's on you.
2: I mean, we've seen that many times, that exact press conference many times, just in different colors, brown and orange versus black and red.
0: Agreed.
2: Right? And that's...
1: It's a comfortable... uncomfortable place for him to be, unfortunately.
2: Yeah, and it's like, it's a weird comp, but it's almost like the Joe Burrow sacks debate that we always have. It's like, is it the offensive line's fault or is it his fault? And the answer is always, well, both, because at some point he's going to have to change what he's doing. And if that's not going to be the line that protects you well, then change something, right? Kevin Stefanski, change something. Be more committed to some. Like, do you guys think the Tua is going to finish the season as starting quarterback?
1: No. I would be stunned.
2: Okay, so then that press conference that we just saw, we're going to see another version of it where he's going to say, as the report states, Michael is our starter, Cooper Rush is our backup, and we have released Tua. Or we have traded Tua. Or we just traded for Dylan Gabriel to be our third string because I like lefties that come from the Browns now. I mean, like, I don't know what's happening here. But at least with this changed my thought process a little bit. Because I went through the day yesterday. I'm like, I cannot believe Michael Penix Jr. just got beat out for this job by Tua, who nobody wanted. Well, he didn't. Here's Penix Jr. explaining what happened.
3: We both were having conversations with Coach just week to week, just quarterback OC conversations. You know, I feel like Coach Stefanski does a great job just making sure he maintains a relationship with the quarterbacks, and it's awesome to be able to have that in the head coach. But yeah, I had that conversation. I just told him I'm not where I want to be right now, and I want to be able to be 100% so I can help this team with football games, and I'm really close, really close.
2: CeCe, as somebody that played 11 years in the league, captain of a Super Bowl team, won a ring, how do you take those comments?
0: It's Michael Penix taking himself out of the running to be the week one starter. And if he's not healthy enough to be our week one starter, then we're not going to have him in a uniform. That's why he's not going to be on the active roster. Cooper Rush is going to be the backup. But that tells you that Tua wasn't the one that decided this quarterback competition. It was Michael Penix. And that should color how we look at the quarterback situation with the Falcons moving forward. It is absolutely fluid, and it's contingent on when Michael Penix is healthy enough to be out there, when he feels like he can get himself out of harm's way and help his football team win games. At that point in the season, it will be his starting job. Because if you're the Atlanta Falcons, you know that Tua's probably not your future. Cooper Rush is probably not your future. The only question mark in the quarterback room in terms of long-term is Michael Penix. If he can show enough for long enough this season, then all of a sudden he could be in the mix for that position moving forward. But you're not going to know that until he gets out there and until he's playing and he stays out there. And so I think that's how we have to look at the quarterback situation. Tua keeping it warm until Michael Penix is ready to play.
1: Yeah, I don't think anyone necessarily feels like Tua earned the job so much as he was given the job because Michael Penix Jr. is not ready. He was not cleared for 11 on 11s until the final week of camp. He had no preseason games. And even though he came back and said he was feeling good, that's a very truncated timeline for someone who is on his third ACL tear to get back to game speed. I understand the notion of wanting to go with him because the division feels winnable and he seems like the best quarterback to put you in a position to win, but you have to be cautious with him. You have to be cautious with him coming back from this injury. So I appreciate him being forthcoming and honest about where he's at physically and not trying to push himself.
2: All right, let's do something that I don't think we've ever done, which is educated reckless speculation.
1: Oh, okay.
2: Educated.
1: A new version of this.
2: Yes, I'll tell you why. The general manager of the Atlanta Falcons is Ian Cunningham. Mm-hmm. He played college football with one Chris Canty at UVA.
0: Correct.
2: Educated, which would be on 20 years of knowing him, reckless speculation, which is, to my knowledge, not having talked to him this morning about this. Educated reckless speculation. How does Ian Cunningham feel about the quarterback situation for his team that he just took over with a quarterback he did not draft in panics, with a quarterback that he had to go sign as a scramble because

0: Penix wasn't healthy, and Tua, we're going to get him for $1 million. That just works for now. Educated reckless speculation, how do you think he feels about this?
1: I think he's fine with it because he's not on the clock until they make a decision definitively when it comes to quarterbacks. So, you're not going to judge your general manager typically until they make major decisions. Now, Kevin Stefanski is one of them with this new regime, but then the next major decision is going to be what happens with that quarterback position, whether it ends up being Penix or somebody that they draft in 2027 or somebody that they're able to trade for in 2027. So I think they're fine with the quarterback room as constituted because one way or the other, they're going to get answers that informs how they're going to move in the future.
0: And it's the next decision that becomes Ian Cunningham's decision.
1: Correct.
0: Not this one. Now, this could play into it, but he has to then say, yep, Penix is the guy. We saw enough. He's the guy moving forward. We're going to extend him on a low deal, whatever it is.
1: I'm just sitting here thinking about what it would take for that front office, for this regime under Matt Ryan and Ian Cunningham to get to that place where they're going to forego any of the quarterbacks in next year's draft and roll with Michael Penix, who has an extensive injury history. It's a high bar to clear for Penix, which is why I think we'll see him sooner rather than later.
0: He's played 14 games in the NFL, started 12 of them. He's not going to play in week one as coach.
1: Better find a way to play 14 games this year.
0: At least at this point. All right, we have unsportsmanlike moments of the day coming up. But first, CC has this from Granger.
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5: 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And now they added Myles Garrett and Aaron Donald in the offseason. 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
12: 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I want him as often as I can get him. 8 top 10 fantasy weeks last season in just 12 games. 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Isaiah Likely has been his most targeted player this offseason by far. 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So much to love about Jackson Dart. 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
8: It's New York's rhythm. 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
5: No, it's not Michael Malone for the unsportsmanlike moments of the day, but it is Michelle Smallman, Evan Cohen with you. CeCe off to First Take. No big deal.
6: No big deal.
5: As we have some of the funny moments in and around sports. This wasn't funny for either of the two great reporters and hosts who did an awesome job last night. Taylor and Taylor, McGregor and Tenenbaum were on the call, FSU and SMU with the power outage.
6: Crazy.
5: Doak. In Tallahassee, listen to what happened as a result of this power outage as to what teams had to deal with last night.
7: Is next right now for both of these teams as we try to kick this thing off tonight, Taylor.
8: Well, Taylor, they plan on playing this game, so how about that? 9:15 kick is what I'm being told. Players will come out here to warm up at 9. They believe they have enough lights in order to play this game, but it is going to get tricky because not everything is back on. So the clock will come from the field. There will be no coach-to-player communication. There will be no iPads. The headsets from the offensive coordinator and defensive coordinator to the head coach, those will be on. There will be no PA, no scoreboard. So this is going to look very different, but they feel like they have enough on that they can play this game. So again, 9 p.m. is when players are expected to run out here, and 9:15 is when we're expected to kick off this game in unique fashion, Taylor.
5: You know what's wild about this? Like, so basically they had to do it in 2026, like they did it in like 1926 or 1956, old school football with no communication that way. But great job by our crew last night there.
6: Great job by the Taylors.
5: The Taylors. Smalls, there was an email chain yesterday, to go a little bit behind the scenes, where on the Unsportsmanlike Moments email chain yesterday, which is Cam, Nuno, Pat, and myself, one after another throughout the day, we are the four of us, are obsessed with the Australia game. This is one of the most interesting games where nothing has happened yet between the Rams and the Niners. But let's go through why.
6: Yeah, let's say. What's
5: Here's Kyle Shanahan explaining the situation, head coach of the Niners, in Australia as to what day it is.
9: We did our totally normal routine. I'm not sure because we're, like I said, we're a little confused with, when I look at my clock and it says the time, and then I try to see my family's time and it says the time, but it says yesterday. I don't even get how that's possible. So I feel like I'm in the future. And then also when we play on our Friday, which I think is a Thursday in the U.S., we're such creatures of habit. So I call today Tuesday. I call today Wednesday, which is the first day we put in a game plan. But I think it's Monday. However, though, it's Sunday in the present. So, like, I'm going to mess that up all week if you guys ask me. But today is just our first day of the game plan, which is a Wednesday. We'll put in some on a Thursday. Friday's the final part of the game plan. Saturday we walk through when we play on Sunday, which is a Friday in Australia and a Thursday in the U.S. So don't ever make me do that again.
5: Go ahead, Smalls, explain.
6: I can't.
5: Okay, I think I actually can. So Kyle Shanahan... Vegas East, I need your help since you guys are in on this also. I think Kyle Shanahan operates, regardless of when the team plays, on a Sunday work week.
10: That's like, what he's saying, yeah.
6: That's so exactly what he's saying.
5: What he's saying is, in American terms, they're playing Thursday night.
6: Right.
5: The 10th. That's Sunday in football terms. So in other words, he's got to then go back 6 days to prepare for the seventh day, which is always quote unquote Sunday, but it's Thursday, which is really Friday there.
10: I think you nailed it.
6: So confusing.
5: I actually think what? Pat, you think that deserves a what? You didn't get what I just said.
11: I don't even know. What is there even a football game happening this week? I'm so confused.
5: Okay, I'm going to try one more time. Okay, here we go.
6: Have you ever been that far before in the world?
5: Australia? No.
6: I went to Hong Kong and Thailand, so similar. You are so disoriented. I know they've been there, the 49ers, for about a week. It takes a while for you to get acclimated, so I can see how he's trying to piece together the puzzle and the bouncing ball of what day it is and what time zone it is.
10: Yeah, but you don't drink water, so I think they'll have a leg up.
5: I actually think I could do it in our world.
6: Okay, go ahead.
5: What day does this feel like on our show?
6: Monday.
5: It's Tuesday. Right? So it's our first show of the week. In essence, our first show of the week would be, in theory, Monday.
6: But it's Tuesday.
5: What he's saying is NFL games, for the majority of everyone's life, is primarily Sunday.
6: Mm-hmm.
5: So every work week has to be that day minus six to prepare for the seventh day. which in his mind is Sunday. The game in the United States is Thursday, but it's Friday there, which is Sunday in his mind. Does that make... I think that actually makes sense.
10: No, you got it.
6: You got it, but it's so convoluted.
5: Wait, the Nuno reaction. Let me hear that again. That's what it sounds like to most people. Okay.
2: 2011.
5: The game actually took place in 2011, per Nuno. All right, next one. There's more.
6: Okay.
5: I can't get enough of this. So there's a problem with Raheem Morris's birthday.
6: I saw this.
5: Okay, so Raheem Morris, former head coach in the NFL, assistant coach,
10: he's the DC.
6: He's the DC of the 49ers.
5: So here's what Shefty tweeted. 49ers defensive coordinator Raheem Morris turned 50 years old Thursday, September 3rd. It also happened to be the day the Niners flew to Australia, leaving Wednesday night, September 2nd, and arriving Friday morning, September 4th, local time. The 49ers lost a day, but Morris lost his 50th birthday.
6: He lost it.
5: He can't find it. So
6: it's like having a leap year birthday.
5: My half birthday.
6: Is the leap year?
5: He has the leap. Yeah. Not that that matters in the grand scheme of things, but I'm saying like that, yeah, like I never turned whatever and a half. That's how you would look at it.
6: So if you're Raheem Morris, what do you do about your birthday?
5: I mean, he's...
6: It's 50. It's 50, a big one.
5: But is he 50?
2: Let's say 1,000.
5: He's 1,000.
6: No, he's 50. But do you throw a birthday party with some sort of theme, like a mystery theme or a missing in action theme or something because you missed your birthday?
5: That I don't know either.
2: Well, I played Jesus in my fourth grade play.
5: I could listen to these all day.
6: They're so funny.
5: The lack of context for any of them make them funnier to me.
6: My favorite
2: this
6: is
2: black man Jeez. Goes to the doctors.
6: That's a new one from today.
10: You know the best part of this Raheem Morris tweet from Adam? Someone commented, I guess he truly is a 49er now. Because he didn't turn 50.
5: That actually is great.
6: Because he missed his 50th birthday.
5: It's like the Michigan-Ohio State thing where you don't use like M if you're an Ohio State fan. He doesn't use 50 if he's a 49er.
6: Pretty good.
5: That's pretty damn good. All right, Nuno found another one about this game that is actually fascinating here with the Niners and the Rams in Australia, which is the most interesting game we have determined ever to be played in the NFL with all these storylines. Nuno?
2: Oh, I'm sorry. I'm just trying to
6: You sound thrilled, Nunes.
2: Well, no, it's not that. I just, you know, those drops just are amazing.
3: Tickles is fancy.
2: Yes. Got to find the tweet.
5: You sent it.
2: Yeah, Brock Purdy. He loves to Dougie. And I guess he was told, I don't know. Let me find the tweet.
5: If I run one in, I might have to teach all of Australia how to Dougie.
6: Now you are Brock Purdy's biggest fan on this show.
5: I love Brock Purdy, yeah.
6: You love Brock Purdy. Purdy all night long. Also, have claimed to be a situationally good Dougier. You've yet to show us on the show.
5: No, situationally good dancer.
6: And you said you could Dougie.
5: I don't know
6: if
5: I can.
6: If Brock Purdy scores, and if Brock Purdy Dougies down under.
5: Down under.
6: Down under, shrimp on the bobby. Are you going to Dougie?
2: Oui, monsieur.
6: I think we should make that a bet right now. That if Brock Purdy Dougie's down under, Evan has to do it on this show.
2: And you got to do the show with that accent, whatever that accent is.
6: I don't even know what it is.
5: By the way, also, Golic Jr. coming up next to Golics. I hope he brought the Notre Dame stuff because I have to wear it.
6: Don't distract. Are you going to Dougie?
5: No, I told you that already. They go smooth. What?
6: If you're going to drop the lyrics, you need to drop the dance moves. That's how this works.
10: Should Dougie tonight at trivia.
6: Dougie tonight at trivia.
5: Let me think about
6: that. Soft launch it tonight, IRL, and then we'll decide tomorrow.
5: Golic's up next. We're on to Wednesday. We're on Sportsman.
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20: Listener on Tech Talk who said, I don't get why linemen can look and point and squat and even look back at the center with no call. Then they barely twitch and get 5 yards backwards. Well, thanks for the question, listener, and the answer is actually very simple. The reason that linemen can come up to the line of scrimmage and go down into a stance and point or squat is one of two reasons. One, they have not gone into a three-point stance with 2 feet and one hand on the ground. In a two-point stance, an offensive lineman can still shift and move before coming set. However, in a three-point stance, they cannot move to another position, but they can point, squat, or even look at the center so long as they do not lift their hands off the ground to do so. The second reason they can is because they have not become set on the line, which means they've settled into a position. As we know, all players on the line must remain motionless for a count before the snap. This is why they get a penalty for a false start if they twitch. It's because they do so after becoming set on the line. So there you go. That's the reason. You can do all those things until you get set, and then it's cheating. So for the Double T Sports Network, I'm the official, Chris Snead.
21: 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Everyone but the center. Offense. 5 yard penalty. Still third down.
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0: With your Double T Network Sports Center, I'm Choice Woodman. The Texas Tech football team is 1-0 and getting ready for its first road trip of the season later this week when the Red Raiders head to Corvallis to take on Oregon State. Tech is coming off of a 33-10 win over Abilene Christian, and offensive coordinator Mack Leftwich said his offense needs to get better in the red zone.
1: Got to execute better. Got to have a better plan on first and second down. You know, the going into it, the whole focus was trying to stay out of third long. And the drives that we weren't successful down there, you look at it, it was third and 12, third and 12, and a third and 13.
0: Kickoff Saturday night is set for 6:30. 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The Texas Rangers are hanging two games below 500 and two games back of the Astros in the AL West standings. And the Rangers are out west taking on the Mariners as they open a new series tonight. First pitch is scheduled for 8:40 with pregame starting at 8. You can listen in on Double T 97.3. The Houston Astros are on the East Coast as they get set to square off with the Phillies in a new series. First pitch in game one tonight is at 5:40 with pregame starting at 5:10. Catch all the action on 100.7 The Score. The Texas Tech women's golf team gets its season underway today at the Bruzzi, played at Trophy Club Country Club. That 54-hole tournament runs through tomorrow. And the NFL season kicks off tomorrow night with a Super Bowl rematch as the Seahawks host the Patriots on Double T 97.3. I'm Choice Woodman for the Double T Sports Network.

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1: Welcome in, 100.7 The Score. It is the end of the bench. I'm Robert alongside Craig Wells today, Lucas White, Jacob behind the glass. I will say it's a little untraditional here for a Tuesday to be the first day of the week as we recap a wild and woolly college football weekend. We can look ahead to the NFL a little bit as we're just a day away from the NFL season starting, as it's also untraditionally starting on a Wednesday night. And then we'll have Thursday, Saturday, Sunday, Friday football just going on all week long. So that's amazing, A, but B, a little overwhelming, Craig, because we're wrapping up so much from last weekend and we're already into next week. But that's an exciting time of the year for college football. Of course, we'll talk a lot of Big 12 football today, but there was lots of national results that I think matter this weekend, and it was just week one. So we'll get to a lot of that. There's some off-the-field stuff as well, as the Big 12 lawsuit was dropped, I would say unceremoniously, this weekend. Now, why is that? Why is that after week one that they would decide to finally drop that and do so in a public manner instead of just quietly? And I guess it was just reported. They didn't necessarily put that out there, but somebody did.
2: 16 strong
1: here, finally, in week two of the Big 12 season. So, and it is Big 12 play coming up this week. We had plenty of ACC games over the weekend. Some ACC, SEC, some Big 12 ACC, some Pac-12 around the country as well. So we'll talk about all of it. We'll do some in the headlines and then some at 9:30. When we ask you what was your favorite game of the weekend, we'll also, generally on Mondays, but give us your biggest overreaction from the Texas Tech game, of which I'm sure there are many. And there were on the Coors Light Double T97.3 post-game show, there was a few overreactions.
2: Were they pretty vocal?
1: Yeah, I mean, we had not a record amount of calls, but we had calls the whole time. And the chat line was hot.
2: Really?
1: Yeah. And a lot of it was negative.
2: Offense to defense, commentary, 75%?
1: No, 99% offense.
2: Really?
1: Yeah.
2: Okay.
1: Well, I mean, what'd you think? What'd you expect?
2: Well,
1: what would you have texted in about?
2: That's a good question. I don't. Yeah. First of all, I don't think I'd have texted in.
1: Yeah, it was a red zone offense. A lot of, and that's what I commented on most of the time as well, because that's what people were talking about.
2: Yeah. 5 for 5 in the red zone scoring.
1: Well, I mean, that's.
2: Would you take that every game?
1: No.
2: You wouldn't take 100% scoring in the red zone.
1: No, that's disingenuous, Craig. Because that's 15 points or 35 points. That's a big gap. I'm not.
2: No.
1: I'm rolling the dice on the red zone. Five for five. I'm rolling the dice. Would you take 5 for 5 or roll the dice? I'm rolling the dice.
2: Getting in the red zone 5 times, is that a good thing?
1: Sure.
2: Okay.
1: I mean, when you only had, 7 or 8 drives. Yeah.
2: I'm not disappointed in the red zone. I'm a little surprised at how we attacked it, but I'll take 5 for 5. I'll take perfect scoring wise.
1: Not all 5 for 5s are created equally.
2: That is true.
1: Yeah.
2: That is true.
1: Yeah.
2: But
1: that's a 20-point swing.
2: Yeah.
1: Yeah.
2: Yeah, it is, and there's no doubt. I mean, you don't want field goals. I mean, there's no doubt. And 3 out of the 5 were field goals. But I've seen worse.
1: Sure. I mean, you made your field goals.
2: Mm-hmm.
1: You didn't have red zone turnovers. You didn't go for it on fourth down and get stuffed.
2: Mm-hmm.
1: You did that against ACU.
2: Mm-hmm.
1: The last time you played them in 2024. I just thought you could have leaned on them a little bit more. And you didn't. But after, what, 72 hours of stewing on it, I do think it was more game plan than execution, which I also don't like.
2: Yep.
1: I'd rather game plan to be aggressive no matter the opponent.
2: Yeah, you would have liked to have been 40-something to nothing at halftime.
1: Yeah. Even if it was 28 to nothing at halftime,
2: yeah,
1: and you had, you know, caught the pick six and scored the one more time instead of the field goal, I would have been fine with 28.
2: Yeah.
1: But we talked all offseason about seeing a bunch of young guys and fourth strings against ACU. Your starters played all but one drive.
2: Yep. That surprised me a little bit.
1: Now, I will say you rotated a ton of bodies in
2: there.
1: Yes,
2: you did.
1: And so it was a little different in the sense that, like, you played, you know, the first three strings of the receivers. A lot of defensive linemen played. Brock Golwis got in there. You had some other secondary member safeties and whatnot playing. But you didn't have, like, the Adam Hill drive like you did last year. You didn't have Ace Rowden out there.
2: Let me throw a theory at you and you shoot a hole in it. Because of the substitution patterns, we did not get a rhythm, and that's one thing that led to play calling the way it was. We were trying to call plays for different people.
1: I mean, I think you call plays for the quarterback and he was in there the whole time. I do think in the red zone you were trying to get certain people to score.
2: Yeah.
1: And maybe you were forcing it.
2: Yes.
1: Maybe that's some of it.
2: Did you feel like we were in a rhythm offensively at all, ever?
1: First two drives.
2: Did you?
1: I thought you executed really well. And I didn't mind the execution. It's just it was an obvious plan to keep it underneath.
2: Yeah.
1: I watch that offense and say I think there's more in the tank.
2: Okay.
1: Not that's the peak.
2: I agree totally with that.
1: Headline.
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4: With your Double T Network Sports Center, I'm Choice Woodman. The Texas Tech football team is 1-0 and getting ready for its first road trip of the season later this week when the Red Raiders head to Corvallis to take on Oregon State. Tech is coming off of a 33-10 win over Abilene Christian, and Tech head coach Joey McGuire said he was happy with what he saw out of quarterback Will Hammond returning from injury.
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4: 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The Texas Rangers are hanging two games below 500 and two games back of the Astros in the AL West standings. And the Rangers are out west taking on the Mariners as they open a new series tonight. First pitch is scheduled for 8:40 with pregame starting at 8. 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The Houston Astros are on the East Coast as they get to square off with the Phillies in a new series. First pitch in game one tonight is at 5:40 with pregame starting at 5:10. 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The Texas Tech women's golf team gets its season underway today at the Bruzzy, played at Trophy Club Country Club. That 54-hole tournament runs through tomorrow. And the NFL season kicks off tomorrow night with a Super Bowl rematch as the Seahawks host the Patriots on Double T 97.3. I'm Choice Woodman for the Double T Sports Network.
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1: 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It is the end of the bench. Time for a couple of headlines from over the weekend. Obviously, a lot of college football being played. And a lot of results happening. It's hard to parse through exactly what's going on just in week one because a lot of different things go into it. You know, have some power four and power four matchups. Is Georgia Tech as good as last year without Haynes King? Is Colorado a lot better? Does that Colorado result over Georgia Tech make you feel like Colorado is going to be better in the Big 12? Oklahoma State, Tulsa. Is that just Oklahoma State trying to get past a lot of their new bodies? Or is that a sign of things to come? Is Tulsa just a lot better going into this year? Do they have something going? I think their head coach is one of the next up in the young guys that are going to be Power Four coaches soon. Tulsa really handled what Oklahoma State was trying to do. Yes, and even if you look at North Texas in Stillwater, you know, Oklahoma State, that should have been the level that they were used to playing, and they should have been able to beat Tulsa. Because that's not a step up. That's not a Power Four game. That's not Oregon that they went out and competed with. That's Tulsa. That's where they're coming from. So what do you know from Oklahoma State after week one? I don't know either. But Utah hammering Idaho, Colorado doing what they did, and Oklahoma State losing to Tulsa, those are three results where it's like, okay, well, Morgan Scalley seems to have the program right where it was. Oklahoma State seemingly is going to be have more issues than we thought, because I thought they'd be 7-5. Now I guess 6-6. And then Colorado beating Georgia Tech, I didn't give them any chance to do so.
2: I agree. Colorado's got some speed, Rob. They have got some speed. And I don't know if that speed will translate into victories. I didn't sense that they were a great team. But boy, they've got some they've got some speed at some places that can help them. Oklahoma State, I think I'll compare it to our game with ACU 2 years ago, except we won and they lost. I mean, I think it's the same kind of game. It's ACU, the little guy on the block playing the big guy. It's all for them. And Oklahoma State read the newspaper a little bit too much going to the game, I think. And I think they'll be a bowl team, but anything beyond that, I think, is just gravy. I don't see much beyond that, but I don't know that my expectations were much beyond that, simply because that 21 players, 19 players or whatever it was, that's hard to get to jail, and it's also hard to take them from North Texas. I mean, I realize they were playing Tulsa, which is a team North Texas would normally play. But I think they're going to be a good team, not anywhere close to a really good team.
1: In the top 10, UTEP falling to number 10, Oklahoma 51-0. Oklahoma's defense looked pretty good there. And then Miami's offense looked like everything it's supposed to be against Stanford in the cross-country trip. Darian Mensah threw for 400 yards. He was 27 of 30 with 5 touchdowns. Malachi Toney, 12 catches, 234 yards, 3 touchdowns. It looks like those two are going to be quite the duo. And if you're tracking Heisman odds, Darian Mensah the odds-on favorite currently, I would say. I haven't actually looked at that, but I would assume if you pulled it up after week one, he is the favorite. Elsewhere, LSU put, as the kids say, BTA on Clemson, 51-10. Any of the theatrics surprise you or intrigue you from Lane Kiffin in this game? Do you see his halftime speech?
2: Surprise me, no. Intrigue me, absolutely not. Disappointed, yes. I don't understand why he has to be the story. I mean, your guys just went out and whooped Clemson. And what is everybody talking about after the game? Him shooting free throws or jump shots on the sideline. His halftime speech where, you know, if there's more a chance to use more F-bombs than what he did, I don't know what it would be. I just it's a circus with him, and I just don't like at the end of a game the story being about the coach. To me, the story is about what that coach did to get his team ready and so forth.
1: Just imagine if they had the NFL players.
2: Oh, I know
1: is
2: it.
1: Is what Lane Kiffin said.
2: Yeah, and he knew exactly what he was saying when he said that. And you notice he kind of said it as he was walking away.
1: Yeah.
2: Because he doesn't want anybody to call him down on it. But come on. I mean, I don't know.
1: Yeah.
2: Needless to say, I'm not a Lane Kiffin fan.
1: I took that from that. Oregon also survived Boise State's Super Bowl 34-27 there. I think Oregon will be fine. But they certainly needed everything they had to get past Boise State. I'm intrigued for the Oklahoma State game because Oklahoma State needs a big bounce back. They'll be ready for that one. But Oregon now also needs a bounce back if you're talking about non-con. Now, they're in the Big Ten, so they don't need as much. They'll have a couple of Big Ten games to really make their hay. But if you're talking about a team and the rankings and some style points, you probably don't want too close non-conference games.
2: No.
1: So I would assume they'll be ready for Oklahoma State, just as Oklahoma State's not trying to go 0-2 with what I would call two bad losses if they get hammered by Oregon.
2: I don't think, Rob, that Oregon wins that game at Boise. I was impressed with Boise State. I can see why a lot of people picked them as the group of six participant in the college football playoffs. I thought they had a pretty complete team.
1: Yeah.
2: I thought their defense, their secondary played well against Dante Moore. They ran the ball pretty darn good.
1: That's just a spot that Boise State's generally always good at.
2: Yeah, yeah.
1: They love playing that game.
2: Yeah.
1: Texas beat Texas State 59-7. Arch Manning with 305 yards and four touchdowns. Hollywood Smothers, the leading rusher, with 70 yards on 10 carries. And it was Ryan Wingo that was the leading receiver. Indiana beats North Texas. Texas A&M beats Missouri State 50-0. Alabama takes care of East Carolina. The freshman quarterback, 256 yards passing, 86 yards rushing. He was the leading rusher in that game. Elsewhere in the top 25, BYU beating Utah Tech 63-7, which is similar to what they did last year. But they had a kickoff return, two good punt returns, kickoff return for a touchdown. And then it looked like Glasker maybe is going to be the guy to step up for BYU in lieu of what they've lost at the receiver position. Penn State, Rocco Becht shining with Penn State, 13 of 18, 271 yards, four touchdowns. The Iowa State Penn Staters beating Marshall 45-0. And then Western Michigan beats Michigan. Oh, wait, they've put time back on the clock. Michigan beating Western Michigan 13-12. That game was just ending as we were going on air for the post game.
2: Yeah.
1: And so I was like looking over at the bar TVs, and of course Rob and Jacob come over and like, did you see that? And I was like, well, I was kind of watching across the way here, but what happened? I don't think anyone knows. Someone put a rig logo on my desk this morning to replace the Big Ten logo on my desk.
2: So how could it have been any worse for the Big Ten? I guess them losing may have been worse, but...
1: Well, I mean, if you're trying to rig it, call the PI.
2: I don't think it was
1: rigged. I mean, call the PI if you're trying to rig it.
2: I don't think it was rigged at all. I think they missed it.
1: I don't know. I think there are other ways to rig it if you're really trying to rig
2: it. Oh, I agree. I totally agree. And there's other opportunities during the game.
1: Yeah, and you still have to convert the Hail Mary.
2: Yes. Yeah. So. I think the clock, they missed it, but that is what it is.
1: Houston beats Oregon State 33-20. 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We'll also give you an opportunity to give us your best game of the weekend and your overreactions. Up next, get them on the Yates Flooring Center chat line. You can find it on the website or the apps. 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
4: The number 12 Red Raider football team getting ready to play Oregon State on the road this week. 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
5: I was really impressed with Coach Shepard's team playing Houston. There was a point, it was 26-20, close game. And, man, I thought his guys played extremely hard. And I'm really impressed with the quarterback. You know, he transferred from a smaller school and threw for, you know, 387 yards against a really good defense. Houston's got a really good defense. And, you know, he threw for 387. He can move in the pocket. He's really accurate. So it's going to be a great test.
4: The Red Raiders and Beavers meet up at 6:30 on Saturday. And former Red Raider baseball third baseman Josh Young did a live batting practice session with Double A Frisco yesterday, and if all goes well, could make a rehab assignment this week in his return to the Texas Rangers. He's been out since July 22nd with a calf strain. That's today's Rec'em Report for the Double T Sports Network.
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9: We are 1 week away from the start of the NFL season. The New England Patriots at the Seattle Seahawks, a rematch of the Super Bowl from last year. It feels like the Patriots are being overlooked, but Buffalo in the AFC East getting all the offseason love. New England added A.J. Brown, and they shouldn't be overlooked. The Patriots look to get back to the playoffs this season. I'm Chris Black.
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15: 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Chase one in the dirt. Dingler goes down. That's 10 strikeouts for Amai. His second straight start. And Alvarez hits it well to center. Back is Mullins on the warning track. He leaps. See you later! Yordan Alvarez, his second home run of the game, ends it as the Astros walk off the Rays.
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0: Welcome back, Double T 97.3. The Rangers in action tonight against the Mariners, 8 o'clock. The Astros and Phillies in action tonight on 100.7 The Score. We will have the high school fan zone tomorrow. The Patriots and the Seahawks on Double T 97.3 tomorrow at 6. And of course, the Rangers and the Mariners will continue, but they'll be on The Score tomorrow. Craig, I'll ask you, and then we'll get to the chat line. What was your favorite game of the weekend? I guess outside the Texas Tech game. And some overreactions to the weekend on Texas Tech or otherwise.
1: Favorite game was probably Oregon-Boise State. I thought it was the most competitive game against two good teams. Overreaction at the time, probably after 72 hours I thought about it, it probably was definitely an overreaction, was Colorado. I just was amazed how fast they were at. It reminded me when they came in here, what was it, 3 years ago? Four, 3 years ago, and they had two receivers who just outran everybody ever play. Mm-hmm. And I just thought that I probably overreacted. I mean, they're fast, but I don't know how good a team they are. But another good game, I don't know if it was a good game or not, but I personally was I was very happy with what Tech put out on the field. I just thought we were solid, thought we didn't make a bunch of dumb mistakes. We didn't allow ACU to ever make a challenge during the game. I thought we took care of business. We came healthy. I was pretty pleased with – I'm like a lot of people. Offensively, I wish we could have and should put a, probably scored about 40-plus points. But I just thought we had a – and I think hopefully that's the kind of team we have, just a good, solid football team.
0: Yeah, there were no explosives beyond the one past Malcolm Simmons.
1: Yeah.
0: I think that was missing in the offense. The people texting in, you said – this is a text today. You said we were going to be good this year. Liar, liar, pants on fire. And then do y'all remember when Joey Maguire – wanted to play Texas Longhorns week one. Sheesh, LOL. Texas Tech better never play a real team in week one. I mean, you won the game. It was never in doubt.
1: No, never.
0: You lagged offensively after the first two drives, but you also just didn't have a ton of drives to go score.
1: No.
0: You threw an interception on your third drive. You kicked a field goal on the fourth drive. That's 17 points. And, I mean, that was a learning experience for Will Hammond. I also saw a lot of people were – a lot of people bailed on Baron Morton as a Red Raider after the Oregon game.
1: Yeah.
0: Some of those same people were like, oh, I wish we had Baron Morton yesterday. He would have gotten the offense going. It's like, yeah, that would have been his 37th start. It was Will Hammond's fourth, and one of them was in a no-use bowl game.
1: Yep. Yeah, there's that.
0: And one of them, he tore his ACL.
1: And you can't emphasize that
0: enough. Give the guy a shot.
1: The difference between 15 starts and one. I mean, I don't care who you're playing against. When it's your very first start, I mean, as the QB1, I mean, he started, but I thought he handled himself, especially coming after a major injury. Come on.
0: Lucas, did you have a favorite game or any overreactions from the weekend?
2: Favorite game, go back to the my area, West Virginia. 31-24 over Coastal. They did come back, made me just a smidge nervous.
0: Yeah, that was a great first half.
2: Yeah, Cam Cook is really talented. And then James Franklin's regime starting in Blacksburg with a 73-3 win over VMI.
0: Yeah, they covered that 55.5, huh?
2: Yeah. So Yeah, definitely enjoyable East Coast games. That Baylor-Auburn game was definitely more enjoyable than I personally thought it would have been. But
0: yeah, that was a pretty good game. Obviously, over the weekend, Wisconsin-Notre Dame was a good first half. And then if you're a Notre Dame fan, it was an awesome second half.
1: Yeah.
0: Ole Miss-Louisville was a good game, a great game. 41-38 with the last second field goal from Ole Miss.
1: I'll take
0: to win.
1: That back. I'm going to say that was probably. I'm going to tell you something. He's got a really good job, but Jeff Brohm can coach.
0: Yeah.

0: energy, but it wasn't the lights. They weren't very good.
1: I'll tell you what, I did not need an extra hour of Jimbo Fisher on the pregame. I forgot how annoying his voice was.
0: I'm going to tell you something. I think he was auditioning for the job the whole time.
1: To go back to Florida State?
0: I just, how do you, SMU had four turnovers and they still won the game.
1: And they talked about Kevin Jennings' Heisman hype before the game. He did not look like a Heisman quarterback. And this is a guy who was also injured quite a bit last year and didn't play the full season. But, I mean, he's now in year three of mostly being the starter. You'd like to see a step up from him. They kind of just survived his play last night. Now, Florida State has not a very good outing against New Mexico State and then a loss in ACC play. So, are we all shocked by that?
0: No, we're shocked that he woke up this morning and was still the coach. No. Yeah.
1: A couple of more Big 12 scores. We did have the West Virginia Coastal Carolina 31-24. Iowa State, Southeast Missouri State 38-10. Auburn does beat Baylor after Baylor goes for two late in the game and gets stopped at the goal line, which was reminiscent of the stop against Oklahoma State.
0: Yep.
1: Cincinnati handled Boston College. It wasn't great. It wasn't the worst. They did win 34-15. That's a Power 4 win. So congratulations to Cincinnati. Kansas State scored 71 on Nichols. And Avery Johnson was 15-21, 199 yards, three touchdowns. They also had Blake Barnett go 4-for-5. Rodney Fields Jr., the Oklahoma State, former Oklahoma State running back, I believe, had 14 carries for 101 yards. But they had rushing touchdowns from Fields, Elston, Harris, Jackson, and Newth, and then Avery Johnson.
0: How many yards did Johnson have?
1: Rushing?
0: Yeah.
1: Just 23.
0: So, Alan, how many rushes?
1: Four.
0: Does that surprise you? It kind of surprises me.
1: No, not in the first game. They'll run more.
0: Yeah.
1: They're not running him against Nichols. They're not running him against Nichols. Joe Jackson, the running back, also had a receiving touchdown. And Garrett Oakley, the other leading receiver. Couple of fumbles, and then defensively, they looked really good. So, we'll see what Kansas State is moving forward. I would not move Kansas State way up in my Big 12 power rankings because of a win over Nichols, but I do think they have solidified themselves in that kind of second tier. If you have one tier with Texas Tech and BYU and then everyone else in that second tier, I think you probably move Oklahoma State out of there if they were in there.
0: Yeah.
1: You probably move TCU out of there if they were in there.
0: Yeah.
1: But Utah, Arizona, Arizona State, Kansas State. Now, maybe it's Kansas State and Arizona State are inching up. Arizona State may be inching back, or Arizona, rather, because they did not handle Northern Arizona like they probably wanted to. I mean, that was a game a lot like Texas Tech.
0: Yep.
1: And then Arizona State scoring 70 with Cutter Bowley having a massive game. He was 21-27 for 387 yards and six touchdowns. They scored 70. More after this.
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6: T-Double-T Network Sports Center, I'm Choice Woodman. The Texas Tech football team is 1-0 and getting ready for its first road trip of the season later this week when the Red Raiders head to Corvallis to take on Oregon State. Tech is coming off of a 33-10 win over Abilene Christian, and offensive coordinator Mack Leftwich said his offense needs to get better in the red zone.
7: Got to execute better, got to have a better plan on first and second down. 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
6: 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The Texas Rangers are hanging two games below 500 and two games back of the Astros in the AL West standings. And the Rangers are out west taking on the Mariners as they open a new series tonight. First pitch is scheduled for 8:40 with pregame starting at 8. 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The Houston Astros are on the East Coast as they get set to square off with the Phillies in a new series. First pitch in game one tonight is at 5:40 with pregame starting at 5:10. Catch all the action on 100.7 The Score. The Texas Tech women's golf team gets its season underway today at the Bruzzy, played at Trophy Club Country Club. That 54-hole tournament runs through tomorrow. And the NFL season kicks off tomorrow night with a Super Bowl rematch as the Seahawks host the Patriots on Double T 97.3. I'm Choice Woodman for the Double T Sports Network.
5: If you believe there's no such thing as too much football, you've come to the right place. 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

0: Welcome back. 100.7 The Score. It is the end of the bench. Plenty of things to go over with the Texas Tech game. Still lots of texts about it. We'll get to here in the second hour. I will do that at 10:05 and potentially 10:15 as well. Talk a lot of Texas Tech football. And then we'll turn the page to Oregon State as the Beavers will host the Red Raiders this weekend. And this is a game that you're favored by 27.5. I think Houston was favored by 20.5. Oregon State's going to test you with their passing game. But I don't know if you'll cover 27.5. That's a big number, but I do feel like I'm very confident in a win again, just like I was confident in a win against ACU, and that was, you know, never in doubt. No, it shouldn't be against an ACU team, FCS and whatnot. All right, let's check the calendar here, Lucas.
1: 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Let's check the calendar.
0: It is September 8th, 2026. It is National Ampersand Day.
2: National, excuse me?
0: Ampersand. It's a little and sign.
2: Oh.
0: It looks like an S kind of, and then with the cross through.
2: Yeah, yeah. Ampersand?
0: Ampersand.
2: First time I ever heard it called that.
0: Really?
2: It's always been the and sign.
0: Yeah, the ampersand.
2: I knew that. Yeah, right.
0: It is National Ants on a Log Day. In or out? Celery, peanut butter, raisins, ants on a log.
2: Where have I been hiding under a rock or what?
0: This was big in the 90s.
2: No, I'm out.
0: Yeah.
2: I'm a celery with pimento cheese in it, but that's about as far as I can go.
3: I don't like raisins, so I'm the celery with peanut butter.
0: So you're just the log?
3: Yeah.
0: No ants?
3: No ants.
2: Log with ants.
0: Yeah, ants on a log.
2: Man, I'm learning some stuff today, as usual.
0: It's National Iguana Awareness Day. Are you aware of iguanas?
2: Oh, yeah.
0: Okay.
2: All right. Oh, yeah.
0: Just making sure.
2: Are those iguanas that change colors? And
0: I think that's a chameleon.
2: Yeah, but isn't it an iguana?
0: Oh, maybe. I don't know.
2: I don't know.
0: Maybe I'm not aware of iguanas as much as I need to be.
2: I don't know.
0: It's also World Literacy Day.
2: Read.
0: Yeah.
2: It never hurts to read.
0: What's the last book you read?
2: All of it. I can't remember when I finished.
0: Or when you started.
2: I reread one of John Wooden's books.
0: Okay.
2: They Call Me Coach.
0: Yeah.
2: Yeah.
0: I like those kind of books.
2: Yeah.
0: Big fan. I've not read that one, but.
2: Yeah. It's a good book. It's basically his first preamble to what his philosophies were.
0: The last book I read was Casino Royale, James Bond book. Birthdays or books?
3: Last book I read was called Number the Stars. It's a World War II people trying to escape Austria before the Germans come in. And it's a real book, man. I can tell you that. So it's definitely history for sure.
2: Be a good movie?
3: It would be.
2: Yeah
3: absolutely. Birthdays today, we have Garrett Cole turning 36. Also turning 36 today, Matt Barkley. And then 56 years old, Latrell Sprewell.
2: Whatever happened to that dude after he choked everybody?
0: I don't know.
3: Artists, we have Pink turning 47 years old today. My wife is a
2: Pink fan?
3: Big Pink fan, for sure. Wiz Khalifa turning 39. And then actress Heather Thomas turning 69. And actor Martin Freeman turning 55.
2: Okay. In 1965, Bert Campaneris, playing for the Oakland Athletics, played all nine positions in one game.
0: Wow, one game. It's like Will Ferrell in spring training.
2: Yeah. 1973, Billy Martin became the Texas Rangers manager. And lived up to his billing. 1985, Pete Rose ties Ty Cobb, 4,191 hits. In 1989, George Brett hit his 250th Major League hit. 1993, Major League Baseball goes to three-team divisions in the American League. They accept it. They actually don't go for another year. 2002, rookie David Carr in the inaugural game for the Houston Texans as an expansion team.
0: Was sacked eight times.
2: And beat the Dallas Cowboys 19-10.
0: I was afraid that's where that was going.
2: Only the second time an expansion team won their inaugural game. The other time was Minnesota. 2021, Derek Jeter, Ted Simmons, Larry Walker, and Marvin Miller were inducted into the Hall of Fame. They were actually elected in 2020, but the pandemic made that fall back to 2021 induction. And in 2022, the New Heights podcast made its debut with Mr. Swift and his brother. And on September 8th.
0: Have you ever listened to an episode of that?
2: Yeah. I have listened to parts of it. It's pretty entertaining.
0: It's clips, yeah.
2: Yeah. September 8th, 2007. Okay, you got your mind around 2007, September 8th?
0: I'm ready.
2: Graham Harrell? Let me give you the stats, and you tell me what you think the score was. 48 for 64 for 484 yards and four TDs, and they beat UTEP by how much?
0: 50.
2: They were down 11 and came back to win 45-31.
0: Okay, this was, what year was this? I should have listened to
2: the year. 2007.
0: Okay, yeah.
2: Down UTEP. 11.
0: Yeah.
2: After throwing four TDs and 484 yards. But they did beat UTEP 45-31.
0: Yeah, there was more. There was several of those kind of games in that era.
2: Yeah. That's like the game Tech had at Mississippi. We played Eli Manning.
0: Yeah, that's a little different.
2: We, B.J. Simmons, had 600-plus yards, and we just barely won. But we won.
0: Big interception at the end. Well, I just meant those early season UTEP, Nevada kind of games.
2: Yeah, at Nevada.
0: Yeah.
2: And who was the quarterback?
0: For Nevada? Colin Kaepernick.
2: Yeah. Was a weird game.
0: That was a weird game. I think that one was 2008. You are in the midst of a 9-game winning streak at home from the end of 7 through the middle of 9. You won 12 straight. So if you beat Houston, that's 10. If you beat Sam Houston, that's 11. If you beat Arizona State, that's 12. Do you get to the record and pass the record?
2: Yes and yes. Yes and yes. And your thoughts?
0: I agree. I think so. You lost to, I think, Colorado in 07 and then beat Oklahoma to finish the year at home. Won all your home games in 08 and then your first several in 09 before losing at home. To Texas A&M, maybe? Hour number two, we'll get to the chat line after this.
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13: With your Double T Network Sports Center, I'm Choice Woodman. The Texas Tech football team is 1-0 and getting ready for its first road trip of the season later this week when the Red Raiders head to Corvallis to take on Oregon State. Tech is coming off of a 33-10 win over Abilene Christian, and Tech head coach Joey McGuire said he was happy with what he saw out of quarterback Will Hammond returning from injury.
14: I was proud of Will because, you know, he wasn't overhyped up. 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I mean, up until he threw that interception, I think he was 14-14 in the game, and, you know, so he's really efficient.
13: 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The Texas Rangers are hanging two games below 500 and two games back of the Astros in the AL West standings. And the Rangers are out west taking on the Mariners as they open a new series tonight. First pitch is scheduled for 8:40 with pregame starting at 8. 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The Houston Astros are on the East Coast as they get set to square off with the Phillies in a new series. First pitch in game one tonight is at 5:40 with pregame starting at 5:10. Catch all the action on 100.7 The Score. The Texas Tech women's golf team gets its season underway today at the Bruzzy, played at Trophy Club Country Club. That 54-hole tournament runs through tomorrow. And the NFL season kicks off tomorrow night with a Super Bowl rematch as the Seahawks host the Patriots on Double T 97.3. I'm Choice Woodman for the Double T Sports Network.
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15: Welcome back, 100.7 The Score. It is the end of the bench. Hour number two. It was 21-7 in this Arizona State-Morgan State game. I'm watching the highlights. I was doing something else during the break. 21-7 at the like 4-minute mark in the first quarter. I just looked back over.
16: I did the same thing.
15: Midway through the third quarter, it's 69-7. 70.
16: Yep.
15: And then Morgan State was like, can we please just play 10 minutes in the fourth quarter? And Kenny was like, yeah, 10, 8, I don't care. We've got the work we need to get. We've got the stats we need to get. Just whatever you want to do in the fourth. I'm pretty sure they had a running clock and a 10-minute quarter there in the final period. This texter says, can we focus on Oregon State before we think about another home game, maybe? No. If the team is so emotionally fragile that us talking about future games is going to interrupt what they're doing, we have much bigger issues. So we'll talk about the home games coming up if we want to. The next one is Houston on Friday night next week. And that is a massive game.
16: Big time game.
15: Of course, you will have a common opponent this week. But if you go do whatever you need to do against Oregon State, then you'll play Houston. Okay, I need to address this. This texter says, bro, you talk out of both sides of your mouth. You were bashing Tech on the Coors Light postgame show. You can't have it both ways, bub. People hear what they want to hear. It's frankly amazing to me that we go through this. If I go on to a Coors Light postgame show and am Uber positive, I will have loads of people saying, you sunshine pumping Tech homer.
16: Yeah.
15: If I'm honest about the game, I get texts like this. So there's no happy medium. I feel like I threaded the needle there on Saturday, expressing my frustrations with the red zone offense, but saying, hey, you won the game. You won the game. You're 1-0. And at the end of the season, it's 1-0.
16: And you repeated yourself this morning saying exactly the same thing.
15: Yeah. In fact, this is like the one guy that I guess is saying this. So if he feels that way, it's his right.
16: Yeah.
15: He can feel that way. Texas Tech does not pay me to sugarcoat anything, and they were really bad in the red zone after an offseason of telling us that they were going to be better in the red zone. And they had an opportunity to prove that against ACU, and they didn't. You know what they'll have again this week?
16: Another opportunity.
15: Another opportunity to prove that they're better in the red zone. This is not what they're going to be all year just because they were that way in week one. Someone else said define aggressive earlier when I said I wanted the offense to be more aggressive. I think there's a certain amount of deep shots you can take to have an aggressive offense. But you just kind of know an aggressive offense when you see it.
16: Yeah.
15: I think Indiana runs an aggressive offense, but they're uber conservative. And Josh Hoover throws it 16 times a game. So I don't think there's just one way to be aggressive. But I did not think for a large stretch of the game against ACU you were aggressive at all. From like the second quarter to whenever you scored with Malcolm Simmons, you weren't aggressive at all, and it showed. And Joey McGuire in the post game said the no stone zone sucked. So I didn't say anything that Joey didn't say. It was bad. I mean, you can be frank about it. You don't have to sugarcoat anything. And if you watch the program, they're hard on themselves.
16: Yep.
15: I mean, I didn't say anything that wasn't being said in the locker room or in the film study. I'm not a coach. I don't pretend to be a coach. I don't think I'm a coach. I don't think I know more than Mac Leftwich. I don't think I know more than Joey McGuire. But those guys know that what they did on Saturday wasn't good enough to win in a playoff game. Was it good enough to beat ACU? Yes, you were 1-0. And all you have to do this week is do enough to beat Oregon State. And then all you have to do is do enough to beat Houston. And then all you have to do is do enough to beat Sam Houston. And that's how the schedule works. And you did enough to beat ACU. It was never in doubt. I thought your offensive line gave Will Hammond a lot of time. I thought the wide receivers overall looked fine. They didn't have a lot of opportunities to do things in an exciting way. I thought Terrence Carter made two really good catches.
16: Yep.
15: I'd love for him to get about seven more targets. And I thought Jacoby Williams looked like a feature back with Quentin Joyner and Cam Dickey complementing what Jacoby Williams brings to the team. But if I see something good, I'm going to say something good. If I see something bad, I'm going to say something bad. That's not talking out of both sides of my mouth. That's being an analyst, which is what I am. I'm not a journalist. I'm an analyst. I'm analyzing the game. I saw bad things. There weren't a lot of positives to talk about because even the positives were like so neutral.
16: Yeah.
15: You were just there. It was fine.
16: If
15: you want me to get on the postgame show and say, they were fine.
16: Yeah.
15: Next caller. Yeah, they were fine. Next caller. I just think that's boring. It says, Rob, your postgame show was just fine. Just fine. Jack didn't cuss, and your show today has been just as good. Keep doing you, bub. That's from old Razzle Dazzle. This section says, at least Texas Tech wasn't Michigan.
16: You know, I still think, if you analyze the first game against ACU, you look at the fact that you have, for the first time, three really good running backs that you've got to keep in the game. I mean, you've got to do something to keep them in tune. You've got some receivers that have not been in game situations with Will Howard as a quarterback, like all of them nearly.
15: Will Hammond.
16: And what did I say? Will Howard? God. Will Hammond. And you've got Will Hammond himself starting his first game as QB1. Are those excuses? No, they're facts of what was happening. And I agree. I would have liked to have seen, and I think we're capable of doing it. I think I'd like to have seen probably 15 more passes made. And I'd like to have seen us go to
15: 15. Wait, say that again?
16: I'd like to have seen probably 15 more pass attempts in the game.
15: You wanted to see more passing?
16: Yeah.
15: Or yep. Passing different, like instead of a screen, a deep shot, but it's still, yes, one pass attempt?
16: Yeah.
15: Okay.
16: Yeah.
15: But not 15 more passes.
16: No.
15: Overall. I mean, they threw, what, 40 times? You wanted 55 pass attempts?
16: No.
15: Okay. All right.
16: What I'm saying is 15 legitimate passes.
15: I got you.
16: Yeah.
15: Down the field.
16: Down the field, yeah.
15: As opposed to
16: – And when I say down the field, I'm talking about going across the middle. Yeah. I'm talking about, you know, 15 yards on an out route, you know, dancing the sideline, getting a first down.
15: Yeah. We'll get to more chat line talk after this.
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13: With your Double T Network Sports Center, I'm Choice Woodman. The Texas Tech football team is 1-0 and getting ready for its first road trip of the season later this week when the Red Raiders head to Corvallis to take on Oregon State. Tech is coming off of a 33-10 win over Abilene Christian, and offensive coordinator Mack Leftwich said his offense needs to get better in the red zone.
18: Got to execute better. Got to have a better plan on first and second down. You know, the going into it, the whole focus was trying to stay out of third long. And the drives that we weren't successful down there, you look at it, it was third and 12, and a third and 13.
13: 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The Texas Rangers are hanging 2 games below 500 and 2 games back of the Astros in the AL West standings. And the Rangers are out west taking on the Mariners as they open a new series tonight. First pitch is scheduled for 8:40 with pregame starting at 8. 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The Houston Astros are on the East Coast as they get set to square off with the Phillies in a new series. First pitch in Game 1 tonight is at 5:40 with pregame starting at 5:10. Catch all the action on 100.7 The Score. The Texas Tech women's golf team gets its season underway today at the Bruzzy, played at Trophy Club Country Club. That 54-hole tournament runs through tomorrow. And the NFL season kicks off tomorrow night with a Super Bowl rematch as the Seahawks host the Patriots on Double T 97.3. I'm Choice Woodman for the Double T Sports Network.
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0: Welcome back, 100.7. The score is the end of the bench. Back to the chat line. A lot of thoughts on the Texas Tech game. And otherwise, this texter says ASU's game plan was to not lose by 40. Not to win. They effectively played keep away to limit Texas Tech's possessions. They didn't take many chances to really try and compete. Sure, I'd like to see a higher touchdown rate in the red zone, but ASU just tried to play a possession game to run clock. Yeah, and if everyone wants to do that to you, to just not lose by 20 again, like the Big 12 did last year against you, aside from Arizona State, then you're going to win a lot of games.
1: Yep.
0: And nothing about the ACU game, I go home and say, yeah, this team is not going to do what I thought they were going to do. In fact, I'm fairly encouraged with a lot of what was going on in between the 20s. But from the 20 to the goal line, it's similar to last year. But you know what you did last year, Craig? You won a lot of games.
1: Yep.
0: So yep. I'm not worried about that per se. I think the explosives will come. If you would have beaten ACU by 56, would I feel any better about the season? No, I'd feel about the same.
1: Yeah.
0: I think you have an opportunity to be 12-0 in the regular season. I thought that before the ACU game. I think that today.
1: Yeah.
0: But to reach your highest goals, you have to be better in the red zone. Have to. It'll make a lot of those games much easier if you can convert in the red zone.
1: Yes. I can't argue that. But and I'll give you an example is Oregon State against Houston. Oregon State's 3-for-3 touchdowns in the red zone against Houston, and they're in the game because of it. You know, if ACU was a different kind of team and we were needing to score touchdowns, then, you know, we weren't there. But I still think that we're capable. I really do. I just think that circumstances where we did not perform in the red zone as good as we can, I don't think. I mean, I don't think we're struggling. I just think we didn't do it. But I think we're capable of doing it. I think we're capable of being a lot better red zone team because we have so many weapons.
0: Yeah.
1: I mean,
0: what we thought going in.
1: Yeah. But
0: Again, I've never once said that I don't think the team is going to do anything the rest of their games.
1: Yes.
0: They didn't do it in the first game. They did not.
1: I mean, three of your five scoring opportunities in the red zone were field goals. And I'm glad that Stone hit them all. But
0: yeah, he's good.
1: But at the same time, I'd just soon not participate in the game.
0: Yeah, I'd like to not hear Stone's name until – I don't know.
1: Yeah. Extra Arizona point time.
0: Yeah. We don't even have to say it then. Indiana squeaked out a game last season against Old Dominion, 27-14 when favored by 24, went on to win the Natty. Florida State beat number 9 Alabama. Alabama went to the playoff and then went 5-7. Florida State did. People need to relax.
1: I don't sense a disappointment on the team simply because I think what people were expecting was a 60-7 game against ACU.
0: Well, there are some, but the social media has been.
1: Yeah, but
0: I mean, a guy asked on the Coors Light post game show if Joey's leash was getting shorter.
1: No.
0: Yes, that was legitimately asked. I don't know if it was legitimately asked. It was troll asked, if anything.
1: Yeah.
0: But
1: yeah,
0: I mean, there was a lot of consternation about this game. And again, you won the game, and you won by 23. And it's a ranked FCS team. It's not like Pine Bluff last year. It's not like Kent State last year. Those are two really bad teams coming in. ACU is a credible team that plays you well, and you were not as explosive as I wanted you to be, and you were not executing in the red zone, but those are things that I think you have to do the rest of the season. I was just frustrated I didn't see him. But nothing about the game makes me think that Texas Tech is going to flop or fail.
1: Yeah.
0: I mean, there were texts like, oh, we might not go to a bowl game. It's like, what? What are we doing?
1: I will tell you, Rob, I think we played good, but we did not play up to our potential against a team like ACU. We played good. I mean, we didn't play bad. We didn't play, with a bunch of turnovers. We are capable of playing much better against ACU than what we did. We didn't live up to their expectations either, I don't imagine.
0: Terrence Carter needs to touch the ball every time we're in the red zone. Yeah, I'd love to see some Terrence Carter in the flat or anything with Terrence Carter in the red zone. I think you need to run the ball more in the red zone. I think if you're inside the 10, Tommy Castellanos will be out there. You scored a touchdown with Tommy Castellanos on the field. Joey also talked about Tommy Castellanos getting full drives and not just in the red zone. So we'll see. He said the lower red zone was going to be the Tommy Castellanos zone. So,
1: what kind of package do you – because Joey in his press conference said, you know, we've got some extended packages for Castellanos and we're going to see him. What kind of a package put together do you think – are you expecting out of Castellanos?
0: Read option.
1: Okay.
0: No. I mean, RPO, read option.
1: With a pass on the end of it?
0: Yeah, you're going to be hitting slants or just running the ball.
1: Okay.
0: Yeah. I mean, there might be more to it than that, but I think initially it's going to be the read option game. RPOs, read option is in just running the ball.
1: Okay.
0: I don't think you're going to get too complicated.
1: I
0: thought Will Hammond had some good RPOs as well.
1: Yeah, that's definitely playing to his strong suit. That's the kind of quarterback he was at Florida State.
0: H-Cop, go look at the rankings in the FCS. Are they ranked or not? Is it factual or not? That's all I said. It was a fact. So, hop off. Are they ranked? I mean, go look at the rankings. Somebody pull them up. Jacob, pull them up. Are they ranked or not? Yes, they are. Fact. I mean, cry about it if you want to, but they're ranked. That's all I said.
1: Point made.
0: I mean,
1: that's
0: what are they, 20th?
2: They're ranked 14.
0: Yeah, 14, okay.
1: Yeah.
0: Yeah.
1: They're not ranked in the top 10, Rob. You said ranked. That's what ranking means.
0: I mean, the game wasn't close. The game was not close. It's 33-10, sure. They had a late kickoff return, and you hit a bunch of field goals. But the game was not close. It was never close.
1: No.
0: It did ever feel in doubt. You didn't get pushed by an FCS team. It's just a good FCS team, and you beat them by 23, and you probably could have beat them by 40. The game was never close.
2: I was really worried and at the edge of my seat at every play.
1: I thought our defense was, and this is an overused term, but our defense was solid. I mean, we just, you know, we didn't have the David Bailey, you know, five sacks in one game type game, but we had two and a half.
0: Yeah, you didn't do that against Kent State either. Yeah. You had three sacks last year. You had three sacks this year.
1: Yeah.
0: And they're moving the ball fast. They're not sitting back there letting you pressure.
1: Yep. And I just, I really thought that we were solid. I thought our linebacking crew, I thought they all covered well. I mean, I was encouraged to see Austin Romaine one time about 15 yards down the field covering a tight end. I just, I thought we were really, really solid. And I think that's the kind of defense we're going to have is we're going to force you into making a couple mistakes, but we're going to stop you. I mean, you may make a first down or two, but you're going to have some third and longs against this defense. Secondary. Didn't see him throw at Bryce Pollock.
0: No, they were not throwing at Pollock at all.
1: Nope.
0: It's called context, H-Cop. Read a book. That's why I mentioned it. Chuck and even Jamie Lint were quite disappointed in the game on the morning drive. A lot of doom and gloom. Sky is falling from hosts and listeners. Look, saying the red zone was bad is not doom and gloom. we have to be able to take a little criticism.
1: Yeah.
0: I've not once been doom nor gloom. I'm very excited about this season. They weren't good in the red zone. There's both true. I mean,
1: both can be true.
0: Come on. We'll have some burning questions after this.
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8: We are 1 week away from the start of the NFL season. The New England Patriots at the Seattle Seahawks, a rematch of the Super Bowl from last year. It feels like the Patriots are being overlooked. But Buffalo in the AFC East getting all the offseason love. New England added A.J. Brown, and they shouldn't be overlooked. The Patriots look to get back to the playoffs this season. I'm Chris Black.
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1: 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It is the end of the bench. Midway through the show today, we got about an hour and a half left. Hey, just to clear anything up, I'm excited about Texas Tech football this year. I've never not been excited. And if we can't be critical of Texas Tech football at times, I mean, I thought we were pretty light on them. There was some really good stuff going on. I was really impressed with Will Hammond's ability to stand in the pocket and throw the ball. I would just like for him to be a little quicker processing, but you know what that does? Or how that happens? Experience. And yep. He just needs more experience. He looked like a young quarterback.
2: Yep.
1: He was late on the interception, getting over to that read. He was almost late to Malcolm Simmons, but he wasn't. It turned into a big play. He was a little high, looked like he was a little excited, a little amped up, and throwing the ball high. Terrence Carter went up and got one. Mike Hudson couldn't get one in the end zone. He didn't stay ahead of the sticks in the red zone, and it hurt you. Those are all correctable things. And it all comes with experience for Will Hammond. I'm very excited about Will Hammond and his future. Nothing this weekend changed that. And by the way, you didn't lose to Tulsa. So,
2: you know, Rob, one thing I think, and I know people know about it and or have maybe had a thought or two about it, but I can't tell you how impressed I was the fact that Will Hammond played after a major knee problem that was fixed, and they don't go 11 on 11 much and full contact. So to me, that was probably his first go with his knee problem being fixed against live contact.
1: They played scrimmages. I would say he's probably in red jerseys, and they're probably having a quick whistle for him, yeah.
2: But I was impressed with Will Hammond. I really was.
1: I think there's more in the tank. That's really all I'm saying.
2: Yep.
1: H. Cop upset that I told him to read a book because I was reading James Vaughn. Hey, Casino Royale is a great book. I'm going to read the next James Bond. I'm also reading a prequel to Lonesome Dove.
2: Ooh.
1: It's about their first year as Rangers.
2: I've got to watch Lonesome Dove. I have not.
1: You've never seen Lonesome Dove?
2: I have not seen it. Not all. Yeah, no. I have not seen it.
1: I'm a couple chapters into that one. I also listen to books.
2: Yeah.
1: Brendan Riker loved this, but we were listening to Matthew McConaughey's poetry book on the way home. On the way home from our trip. Yeah. He was not a fan. Me and Clint were loving it. He was not a fan.
2: Does he narrate his own poetry?
1: Yes. Yeah.
2: I could listen to him talk. I love to listen to him talk. Yeah.
1: It's
2: his
1: it's,
2: accent.
1: It's something. H-Cop, if you ever want a book recommendation, I got you, man. If you can read. It's National Literacy Day. So, just making sure.
2: And H-Cop makes the point, I bet Tulsa is better than ACU. Well, yeah,
1: maybe. I'd like to see that game.
2: Well,
1: I guess we'll find out.
2: Yep.
1: Tulsa is not a ranked FCS team, though. ACU is. That's just factual. Lucas, let's do some burning questions.
0: 2 minutes of nonstop in-your-face inquiries with no end in sight. It's time for Burning Questions.
3: Which top 25 team had the best performance of the weekend, and which top 25 team had the worst performance over the weekend?
1: Man, you might could just say that happened in, well, hold on. Let me look. I'm going to say LSU had the best performance. And they might have buried Dabo.
2: Yeah.
1: He might be dead. He might be 6 feet under. I think Miami had a really good performance. On the road against Stanford, I don't think you can undersell that. I think that's a pretty tough trip to start the season. Now, is that a tough ACC game? No, probably not in week seven or whatever, except for the travel. I mean, the travel has to be tough to go across country and to look smooth like that. I thought Miami looked really good. LSU, I think, had the best game. Now, Sam Levitt had a really good game. The worst performance by a top 25 team. I mean, is it Oregon? Is it Houston? Is it Texas Tech? Washington struggles with Washington State, though that's a opportunity there. I'd probably say

0: probably say Oregon. Though I think Boise State's probably going to be a ranked team pretty soon.
1: LSU.
0: Oh, no, it's Michigan. Oh. It's Michigan. It's by Miss Michigan. Yeah. Michigan's ranked. I don't think Michigan should be ranked. That's why it's Michigan.
1: Yeah.
0: Okay. Yeah, I missed Michigan.
1: To me, LSU lived up to expectations. I expected them to be pretty good. Clemson did not. I think, to me, Clemson is probably the biggest disappointment in the top 25 for me. But I'm going to tell you something that I thought, and I watched a lot of it, not all of it. I thought the biggest surprise to me in the top 25 of how good they were is USC. They manhandled Fresno State, and Fresno State's supposed to be a decent football team. And I was pretty impressed with USC offensively and defensively. They had a good game against Fresno State, and I've got my eye on them because they've got a couple of games coming up that I think is going to be interesting, but. I thought they played pretty well, and I don't know what I was expecting, but I don't think I was expecting that kind of performance against Fresno.
2: We discussed this maybe a couple of weeks ago, but my question is, which professional league is the hardest to go pro in? I'll give you numbers real quick. NFL, you got 32 teams with 53 players. MLS, you got 30 teams with 26 players. NBA, 30 teams with 15 players. NHL, 32 teams with 23 players. Or the MLB with 30 teams and 26 players.
0: What are we counting as pro here? I mean, is the minor leagues mid-baseball?
2: I think this is like the real, like
0: going the major league baseball.
2: Real major, yeah.
0: I think it's toughest to get to the major league baseball world because you have to pass so many levels.
2: Yeah.
0: I mean, in the NFL, I guess there's the practice squad that you wouldn't technically be on the 53, but I mean, you could spend 10 years in minor league baseball and then never make the majors. I think it's the toughest to crack that final level.
1: I would agree with that, but I'm going to throw a little monkey wrench in. I think the PGA is the hardest professional sport to become a pro in.
2: I think hockey is, too. Hockey is pretty difficult to get to the pros.
1: Yeah, it is. It is. And it's hard to stay there. But the professional golfers, I mean, you got to be good. Really good.
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12: 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Tech is coming off of a 33-10 win over Abilene Christian, and Tech head coach Joey McGuire said he was happy with what he saw out of quarterback Will Hammond returning from injury.
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12: 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The Texas Rangers are hanging two games below 500 and two games back of the Astros in the AL West standings. And the Rangers are out west taking on the Mariners as they open a new series tonight. First pitch is scheduled for 8:40 with pregame starting at 8. 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The Houston Astros are on the East Coast as they get set to square off with the Phillies in a new series. First pitch in game one tonight is at 5:40 with pregame starting at 5:10. Catch all the action on 100.7 The Score. The Texas Tech women's golf team gets its season underway today at the Bruzzi, played at Trophy Club Country Club. That 54-hole tournament runs through tomorrow. And the NFL season kicks off tomorrow night with a Super Bowl rematch as the Seahawks host the Patriots on Double T 97.3. I'm Choice Woodman for the Double T Sports Network.
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0: Welcome back, 100.7 The Score. It is the end of the bench. All right, in our talking about the Texas Tech ACU game, some other things have been happening. The SEC filed an amendment to its federal lawsuit against LSU and Lane Kiffin, seeking the authority to expel LSU from the league, Pete Nakos reports.
1: On what grounds?
0: Seeking the authority to expel.
1: Oh, okay.
0: Yeah, not to expel.
1: Okay.
0: So,
1: what would they have
0: they
1: to
0: are, do? They are just, I guess...
1: Laying
0: the groundwork for if Lane does eventually add these NFL players back in, that they can update the bylaws. And it's not... they are reporting LSU here because LSU has the lawsuit against them.
1: Mm-hmm.
0: But this is... they're going to kick out any SEC team that goes against the SEC rules. It's just that LSU has been the ones testing the waters.
1: The one thing that would be interesting to know is, did they specifically say for using professional football players, or did they say they just give them the right to kick them out?
0: The Southeastern Conference has filed a lawsuit in the U.S. District Court of Northern District of Alabama against Louisiana State University and head coach Lane Kiffin, according to documents obtained by On3, LSU President Wade Roos, Athletic Director Virge Ausberry, and Kiffin are named defendants. The news comes the same day after the preliminary injunction hearing in Baton Rouge, where the judge is expected to decide whether the temporary restraining order would remain in place until a trial date is set. If the injunction is granted, it would give LSU legal standing to play or roster former Ole Miss and NFL players Xavier Harris, Daquan Wright, and more. LSU opens the 2026 season on Saturday night in a top 25 matchup against Clemson. This is
1: specifically concerning.
0: Wait, this is from the third. What are we doing? Why is this? Why is this coming up 29 minutes ago? Oh, here's the update. Breaking: the SEC has filed a lawsuit against LSU. Defendants waged a deliberate and coordinated campaign to recruit professional athletes to play football for LSU during the 26-27 season. This is the updated story. So
1: they have, Lane's going to get in trouble for telling them to go try to come back to college.
0: This the amendment was tweeted out 20 minutes ago, but it's still a link to the old story. So this is developing. We'll try to get some more current information here. Yes, I thought that LSU would struggle more in their first game with all the circus going on. I thought Clemson would be able to cover. I thought it'd be a close game. It was not. I was not very good in my picks. By the way, if you entered our pick 'em, thank you. Had a lot of entrants. We have a winner.
1: Winner, winner. Chicken dinner.
0: Would you like to know the winner?
1: Uh-huh.
0: So we had 39 entrants. And we had an average of 5 correct out of 10. Or the median of 5, 4.69 average. It's not great. we had only 9 people take Oregon State to cover. Only 7 people to take Boise State to cover. Only 4 took Tulsa over Oklahoma State, 14.5.
1: Oh, they took them to cover. They didn't pick them to win, did they?
0: Well, nobody had them out. It was against the line. It was against the spread.
1: Okay.
0: So I guess they could have picked them to win. We had several sixes. And several sevens. You know, I had thought that we were going to get on here and say Bullfighter 1. But we'll have to reassess, because we might have to change an answer here. So Bullfighter is in the mix after calling in to win.
1: Okay.
0: And we put some cards on the line. Tomorrow we'll give you who won for sure. We also had Money Mainville was up there. Was 6-7. I've not updated the SMU score. That's why I'm moving back. I'd forgotten. I hadn't gone back and done that.
1: So you had a Patrick Mahomes rookie card as the winner?
0: No. Let's see. Bullfighter, Tucker, Evan, Kent, Money Mainville, Tekken Tortillas, Matthew, Dayton, Brent, Justin, and Linker are all in the mix here with 6 or 7. So depending on when I put this SMU score in, we'll either have some 8s.
1: Or a bunch of ties.
0: Or a bunch of 7s, yeah. So those are the guys that are in the mix.
1: Did you have Michigan game on there to pick?
0: No.
1: Oh.
0: No.
1: Because I was wondering who you're going to give the winning.
0: No. We're not doing that. But I will say, I believe Bullfighter beat the three of us on the call. So, congratulations to Bullfighter. I will give Bullfighter a card. And then whoever else is entered in to win the card. And then we'll take Bullfighter's score for the Tiny Wheel that will happen at the end of the month.
1: Okay. Here's what I think you ought to do.
0: Mm-hmm.
1: I think you ought to give the card to Bullfighter. Then he puts it up with one of his cards for the next week. And then whoever wins, it adds up. It's an add-up. If you win, you get the cards. But the next week, you have to put the cards back up, plus you have to add one. And at the end, the big-time winner is going to get, what, 10, 11, 12 cards?
0: Yeah, that'd be kind of cool. That'd be kind of cool. So we will know for sure tomorrow with David Collier in here who won the weekend. But Bullfighter, congratulations, you did beat us.
1: Speaking of David Collier, do you have to change the lighting a little bit for David when he comes in?
0: No,
1: I mean, he's a star now.
0: Yeah, he is.
1: Yeah, so you have to, you know, make sure you have professional lighting on.
0: Was he going to wear ties to the? If he puts a tie on and comes in here,
1: I would expect that from Mr. Collier. I would expect him to be properly attired to perform at his level, which is right now a professional level. I asked a question. Do you know did he get any NIL money for that?
0: I don't know. We'll ask him tomorrow.
1: Yeah.
0: If he got paid for that.
1: Yeah. Name, image, and likeness. I mean, think about how much his is worth.
0: Yeah. 28 had the Alabama game correct against Mitch Griffiths. 27 took Notre Dame to cover, which was a little bit in doubt.
1: Yeah.
0: For a while.
1: It was.
0: I'm a little bit upset we didn't take Louisville against the spread, because we nailed that. And then I shortened that one. Same with SMU actually didn't cover, but they won, and we did that one straight up.
1: Okay.
0: But 33 people picked SMU.
1: Out of 39?
0: Yeah. The biggest gainers were the people who picked Tulsa.
1: What game had the fewest number of winners?
0: Tulsa.
1: Tulsa?
0: Yeah. Four.
1: Four?
0: Pretty impressive.
1: And the spread was Oklahoma State and
0: 13 and a half.
1: 13 and a half.
0: All right, hour number three after this. Unimportant.

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3: With your Double T Network Sports Center, I'm Choice Woodman. The Texas Tech football team is 1-0 and getting ready for its first road trip of the season later this week when the Red Raiders head to Corvallis to take on Oregon State. Tech is coming off of a 33-10 win over Abilene Christian, and offensive coordinator Mack Leftwich said his offense needs to get better in the red zone.
4: Got to execute better. Got to have a better plan on first and second down. 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And the drives that we weren't successful down there, you look at it, it was third and 12, and the third and 13.
3: 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The Texas Rangers are hanging 2 games below 500 and 2 games back of the Astros in the AL West standings. And the Rangers are out west taking on the Mariners as they open a new series tonight. First pitch is scheduled for 8:40 with pregame starting at 8. 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The Houston Astros are on the East Coast as they get set to square off with the Phillies in a new series. First pitch in game 1 tonight is at 5:40 with pregame starting at 5:10. Catch all the action on 100.7 The Score. The Texas Tech women's golf team gets its season underway today at the Bruzzy, played at Trophy Club Country Club. That 54-hole tournament runs through tomorrow. And the NFL season kicks off tomorrow night with a Super Bowl rematch as the Seahawks host the Patriots on Double T 97.3. I'm Choice Woodman for the Double T Sports Network.
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5: Welcome back. Kansas played Long Island University over the weekend. I thought this one started really slow for Kansas. Obviously, they did what they needed to do in the second half. Offensively, I think it's going to take some time for them to get together with a young quarterback as well, or at least an inexperienced guy. Similar to Texas Tech. I'm kind of intrigued by this week 2 matchup with Missouri.
6: Yeah, I mean, it's...
5: line's a little shorter than I thought it would be.
6: Yeah.
7: I don't...
6: Missouri's one of those teams that... and I guess because they're in the SEC and they're not dominant in the SEC, but you don't think about them, you know?
5: No.
6: I mean, you just don't – you don't seek out a score, and when you see it, you go, eh, you know. But they'll win 8-9 games every year, it seems like.
5: Yeah.
6: But – I don't know.
5: They've been decent under Dorkwitz.
6: Yeah.
5: We'll see, you know, how fast Ahmad Hardy gets back from his offseason issues. They're certainly a better team with him.
6: Mm-hmm.
5: That line was only 5.5. We'll see what it is by this weekend, but that just seems fishy to me.
6: Wow. Yeah. I mean, I don't know. Okay, begs a question.
5: This is in Lawrence.
6: Yeah, well, begs a question.
5: Uh-huh.
6: Too much credit for Kansas or not enough for Missouri?
5: Yeah, I mean, sure, good question. I don't know. We'll see on Saturday, I guess.
6: Yeah. I mean, what if you were giving the credit to Kansas – why would you be doing that? What do you see in Kansas that, or what do you think you're going to see in Kansas that would make them worthy of coming that close to Missouri.
5: Now, last year, this game was fairly close until it wasn't.
6: Yeah.
5: And Missouri just kind of ran away with it at the end. They were bigger, stronger, faster, more ready, whatever it was. And it was in Missouri. This game in Lawrence, but 5.5 just seems real short. Missouri played Arkansas Pine Bluff to start. Beat them 50-something to 14. Kansas played Long Island University. Fins up. But, yeah, I don't know. It just seemed like a short line. Texas Tech, Oregon State's 26.5. Started 27.5, maybe 28.5, but it's gone down a little bit. Oregon favored by 22.5.
6: Whoa.
5: Is that a surprise to you?
6: Yeah, I'm surprised it's not 32.5.
5: I think that game's gone up quite a bit as well from the open.
6: Yeah.
5: Texas A&M favored by 14.5 over Arizona State.
6: That might be a little high, but it's probably pretty close to a couple of touchdowns.
5: Kansas State favored by 18.5 over Washington State.
6: They gave Washington a game for a while.
5: That seems like a lot of credit
6: for
5: week one against whoever Kansas State played.
6: Yeah.
5: BYU favored by 7.5 in a Big 12 game against Arizona.
6: To me, that's one of the most telling games that we're going to have in the Big 12.
5: Massive.
6: Because you're going to find out which one of those two is capable. I think it's early, but you're going to find out which one of them is capable of being in the championship game, I think. And I don't think the winner goes to the championship. But, I mean, if one of them really dominates, I think – That's a pretty good sign for whoever that might be. If Arizona comes out and really whips BYU, I think that little question mark that people have about Arizona could be answered.
5: Certainly, Arizona State has the opportunity for the biggest statement against Texas A&M in the SEC.
6: Yeah, no doubt.
5: Or at least the most likely
6: right
5: statement. I think Oklahoma State also has a chance for a big statement against Oregon, but it's at home. I think that road win, if Arizona State was able to upset A&M, I think would be massive. I think Texas Tech and Kansas State can make similar statements. It's more expected for Texas Tech, so I don't think it'd be as big of a statement as Kansas State putting it on Washington State. Again, this is in Corvallis, and Kansas State is hosting Washington State. There's a lot of games that don't matter at all. West Virginia, UT Martin, Colorado, Weber State, Houston versus Southern, Cincinnati, West Carolina, TCU, Grambling, Baylor, Prairie View. None of those games even have lines this week. After week one, everybody had lines. I think Utah can put it on Arkansas, which would be another good statement. That game is 12.5 to Utah.
6: At Utah?
5: Salt Lake City.
6: Arkansas
5: 1-0, but, 31-14 over North Alabama.
6: I think Utah's going to win, but I'm not going to be a bit surprised if it's close.
5: I think if you were a Big 12 guy,
6: yeah,
5: you'd be hoping that Utah is the team that really puts it on them.
6: Yes, exactly.
5: Because that's the bottom. That's the Arizona State-Mississippi State game last year.
6: Right.
5: Where Mississippi State wins, and you're just like, okay, that's
6: right.
5: That's a team that won the Big 12 last year, and they can't beat the worst team in the SEC.
6: And
5: no offense, Lucas.
6: And Utah is supposed to be a contender.
5: Right.
6: You know?
5: Yeah, similar to last year with Arizona State.
6: Yeah.
5: You don't expect Arkansas to do anything.
6: That's right.
5: You have playoff expectations for A&M. So if they beat Arizona State, it wouldn't be much of a thing. And then the other game this weekend that I'm really going to be watching, well, there's two more. I think Iowa State can certainly say, hey, we're not going anywhere if they compete with Iowa. Iowa looked like they had a spark on offense this weekend, which was interesting.
6: You mean they scored a touchdown?
5: A departure. And then Pitt UCF, I think, is really interesting. I thought UCF against Bethune-Cookman was kind of a shocking result. Again, it's Bethune-Cookman, and UC teams have games like this early on and then go just absolutely silent the rest of the year. I mean, in 2018, Texas Tech beats Lamar 70-something to 0, and that's a 5-7 football team.
6: Yeah.
5: So I'm not saying that Bethune-Cookman result is, like, groundbreaking for UCF, but it's certainly better than I thought they would look. And now they have a good opportunity in Pittsburgh to beat an ACC team.
6: Are you a believer in Scott Frost? Do you think he's going to make that a contending program?
5: Not this year.
6: Yeah.
5: And I would say if you told me the next 3 years, either West Virginia or UCF is a competitive team, I would say West Virginia.
6: Okay.
5: Highs and lows on the other side, 100.7 The Score, the end of the bench.

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1: With your Double T Network Sports Center, I'm Choice Woodman. The Texas Tech football team is 1-0 and getting ready for its first road trip of the season later this week when the Red Raiders head to Corvallis to take on Oregon State. Tech is coming off of a 33-10 win over Abilene Christian, and Tech head coach Joey McGuire said he was happy with what he saw out of quarterback Will Hammond returning from injury.
2: I was proud of Will because, you know, he wasn't overhyped up. You know, he was really calm. I mean, up until he threw that interception, I think he was 14-14 in the game, and, you know, so he's really efficient.
1: Kickoff Saturday night is set for 6:30. 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The Texas Rangers are hanging two games below 500 and two games back of the Astros in the AL West standings. And the Rangers are out west taking on the Mariners as they open a new series tonight. First pitch is scheduled for 8:40 with pregame starting at 8. 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The Houston Astros are on the East Coast as they get set to square off with the Phillies in a new series. First pitch in game one tonight is at 5:40 with pregame starting at 5:10. Catch all the action on 100.7 The Score. The Texas Tech women's golf team gets its season underway today at the Bruzzy, played at Trophy Club Country Club. That 54-hole tournament runs through tomorrow. And the NFL season kicks off tomorrow night with a Super Bowl rematch as the Seahawks host the Patriots on Double T 97.3. I'm Choice Woodman for the Double T Sports Network.
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0: Welcome back, 100.7 The Score. It is the end of the bench. It's time for some highs and some lows. We'll start with a high.
1: Those guys are ballers, yo. I hope you like getting balled.
0: Not a Big 12 guy specifically, but glad the Big 12 lawsuit was dropped. Hopefully without malice or whatever they say, to where they're not going to pick that thing back up again. And, you know, the Big 12, I thought, looked good this weekend. The Colorado-Georgia Tech final was good for the Big 12. There were some others that I thought should have been bigger or better. I wish Baylor would have just gone to overtime and seen what happened. Obviously, you wish Texas Tech puts it on ACU a little bit more. You wish West Virginia doesn't allow Coastal Carolina to score 17 in the fourth quarter. Certainly, that Oklahoma State-Tulsa game was not a good result for the Big 12, but I thought most of what else happened was fine for the conference. Again, I'm not a big rah-rah conference guy at this point, but we can all laugh at TCU and Oklahoma State and move on. Let's go with another high.
2: Diablos! Number one! Yeah!
0: I prefer to play games at home instead of neutral sites. But I thought the Lambeau crowd was awesome for Wisconsin-Notre Dame. I mean, if you can find those kind of neutral sites, now that's a Notre Dame home game where Wisconsin is certainly at least 50%. But I thought that was a fun atmosphere, and I thought the Nashville game was pretty good too. So I prefer home games in college football, but those opportunities are fun to see, much more so than Ireland or wherever else they're trying to play.
3: Yes.
0: And this, London game that's coming up for Kansas and Iowa State.
3: Yeah.
0: Let's go with another high. I have been a big Bird Ficklin guy this offseason, and he made an incredible throw in his game. Bird Ficklin, I would not be surprised to see more and more involved in the offense, whether that's full drives, red zone opportunities, even if he's in there, not necessarily as a running back, but in the backfield with Dampier. I think there's a lot of things they can do with Bird Ficklin, even more than what they're doing. And I think some of what Bird Ficklin brings to the Utah offense, Tommy Castellanos can bring to the Texas Tech offense, just as more of a change of pace kind of quarterback. I do think there's some truth to the if you have two quarterbacks, you don't have one quarterback kind of conversations, but I think for Utah, it works really, really, really well and potentially can work well for Texas Tech too. Let's go with another high.
4: Former competitive eater, Fatty Boombaladdy. That's right, I said Fatty Boombaladdy.
0: Excited for the NFL to start tomorrow night. The Patriots and the Seahawks, a Super Bowl rematch. Thursday night, the Netflix special with the 49ers and the Rams in Australia. And then the Sunday night affair with the Cowboys and the Giants. There is a low in this game, though. Let's go with the low.
5: He asked you how many kids we have. He didn't ask you about my glands.
0: The injury report for the Dallas Cowboys. Not fun over the weekend, as All-Pro guard Tyler Smith was listed out for at least 4 weeks with a thumb injury. That is not something you need going into the season, especially with your right tackle situation being not as strong as you want it to be with Terrence Steele. I mean, Terrence Steele was way better when Zach Martin was beside him, because Zach Martin was so good.
3: Yes.
0: So I think without Tyler Booker, now you're saying, okay, what are you going to do on the right side of this offensive line I think they'll be fine. But it's just one of those things you don't want to deal with, especially going in with an NFC East game at the first. Craig, what do you have?
6: All right. I'm going to do something that I'll probably do after every game. And it's some notes that mean nothing. All right. Just things that I saw that I thought were pretty interesting.
0: Yeah.
6: All right. Number 11, Malcolm Simmons. The dude's fast. I mean, he had body control to stay, and I think we're going to see some breakaway, big, explosive plays from him throughout the year.
0: Okay.
6: He's strong. Quentin Joyner, first carry of TD. I thought that was pretty cool. You sit out with a knee injury, you don't get to play, you've got high expectations come here. And, yeah, he had played some for USC, but your first carry as a Texas Tech Red Raider is a touchdown. I thought that was pretty cool. And after the first TD, and Joey's Joey. I mean, he is who he is. He gave a big old bear hug to Hunter Zambrano, and I thought that was because – It's a lot of firsts for Hunter Zambrano too, but to single him out and give him a big old bear hug, and he was talking to him. I certainly don't know what he said, but I thought that was pretty cool. First play of the year for Texas Tech. Hammond to Mr. Jacoby Williams for an 8-yard gain. Yeah. So that's
0: the
6: something.
0: Second that, play and the third play and the fourth play.
6: Yeah. That was my next one. The first four plays were Jacoby.
0: Yeah.
6: And in the press conference, they asked Matt Leftwich if they were designed to get to, and he said no. A couple of them just that's where the ball ended up on the progressions and so forth. Number 24, Malik Ascara. Pleasantly surprised. I thought he handled himself real well because I don't know how long he's known he was going to be a starter, but he performed. Micah Hudson hobbled off after this first catch, came right back in and had a good game. So I think Micah Hudson is here to stay. Not there was any doubt he's leaving, but I mean I think he's going to be at the top of his position in the Big 12 conference. Tommy Castellanos, handoff to Jacoby for a TD, a sign of things to come. So that's just a few of the things that I saw that I thought was interesting, and they're all highs and they're all positive, and I look at different things and try to just kind of see them, but that's my high, and I'll go with that.
0: All right, what do you got, Jacob?
2: Give me a hell yeah!
7: Michigan winning on a Hail Mary with 1 second called back and left. Now, what I saw interesting about this is I saw this live, and it was at the Coors Light postgame show the other night. And the last time I saw something like live like this, that Hail Mary in the end zone, was when Aaron Rodgers did it in 2015 against the Detroit Lions. But also, I've done it in my backyard a few times at home. So, with a zero crowd of an audience, but I mean, it was definitely an atmosphere when I did it. It was absolutely fantastic.
6: And it works every time, right?
7: It works every time because I call back my own plays if it doesn't work out. So
6: there was a penalty on that play.
0: Yeah. How many of us have counted down and shot the three?
6: Oh, absolutely.
0: And then he gets the rebound.
6: Yeah. And you're only throwing in your backyard about 10 yards, but you're really throwing at 70.
7: Right. Imagination. In Honolulu Island, throwing it 70 yards.
6: Yeah, there you go.
7: So that is my high today with a funny joke of how I would interpret my Hail Mary.
0: I will say this. There was a lot of, like, for the first time ever when the clock hits zero, the team doesn't win. It's like, well, I know it was crazy, but does no remember Oklahoma State – what was it, Central Michigan?
6: Yes.
0: With the untimed down and Cooper Rush gets the Hail Mary down the field. What was it, Texas? What was that, Nebraska? There was like an untimed down situation at the very end of a game. I mean, those have happened.
6: What about who was it? Colorado against Missouri got an extra down.
0: Yeah. Oh, yes. Yeah, the fifth down.
6: Yeah.
0: So, I don't know. Crazy stuff has happened. That's not the... Sometimes people are like, this is the first time this has ever happened. It's like, no, it's college football is weird. All right, more after this. Center Point 7 score, 30 minutes remain in the end of the bench.
8: Red Raider football is 1-0 on the season. 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
13: We are 1 week away from the start of the NFL season. The New England Patriots at the Seattle Seahawks, a rematch of the Super Bowl from last year. It feels like the Patriots are being overlooked. But Buffalo in the AFC East getting all the offseason love. New England added A.J. Brown, and they shouldn't be overlooked. The Patriots look to get back to the playoffs this season. I'm Chris Black.
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1: Welcome back. 100.7 Score. It is the end of the bench. All right, Craig, you had a...
2: All right, we're going to play a little game.
1: Okay, all right, let's play a game.
2: I'm going to give you and Lucas a fact.
1: Okay.
2: And you're going to give me the headline that goes along with that fact.
1: A fact like ACU is a ranked FCS team?
2: Here's the fact.
1: Okay.
2: Texas Tech has 173 yards rushing versus ACU. What's the headline behind that?
1: I would say limited possessions limit production.
2: Okay. And by that, you mean that we only had seven drives or capable. Yeah. Lucas?
3: Led by Jacoby Williams, Texas Tech had 100 and, yeah.
2: Okay. Fact. Coy Aiken has two catches for 13 yards.
1: I think my headline on this story would be something like wide receiver rotation Bucks veteran off the field.
2: Okay. All right.
1: Get a little bullfighter mix in there for the rodeo guy.
2: You're saying because we've got so many good receivers now and choices.
1: I think I would just say you were trying to play a lot of receivers in the first game.
2: Okay.
1: I think you'll settle into a thinner rotation, okay. But I think against AC you played a lot.
2: Okay. So you think he's going to have more than two catches for 13 yards going forward?
1: I think he'll have more targets, yes.
2: Yeah. Lucas?
3: Will Hammond finds receiving options with 26 completions for the night, two including going to Coy Aiken for 13 yards.
2: Okay.
1: Very straightforward.
2: Yep.
1: Yeah, I don't think there's much of a... I mean,
2: yeah. Yeah. Yeah, I mean, it is what it is. Yeah. Fact. Drew Mestemaker was 29 of 49 with two interceptions and one touchdown.
1: Emo money, emo problems. Oklahoma State's big push. Flops in debut.
2: Okay.
1: Lucas?
3: Drew Messmakers. Oh, man. This one's hard.
1: How about
3: big stage, big flop?
1: Yeah. How about miss the marker?
3: Yeah.
1: Oklahoma State can't beat Tulsa.
3: Oklahoma State's run game outdoes passing game.
1: I thought Hawkins looked good.
3: Yeah, he did.
2: Can Mestemaker make it? I don't know. According to some, the fact is one of the highest paid running backs in the portal was Quintavarian Wisner that left Texas and went to Florida State and had two carries last night, I think two.
1: So say that one again.
2: One of the highest paid running backs in the portal was Quinterbarian Wisner. Wisner.
1: Okay.
2: And he only had two carries against SMU.
1: Yeah. I think the headline here would be something along the lines of Norvell and the transfer portal class fail to return investment.
2: Okay.
3: Dual threat quarterback Ashton Daniels takes control.
1: Man, he is their entire offense.
3: Yeah, yeah. Exactly.
2: Yeah, yeah, yeah.
3: Running, throwing.
2: Yeah.
1: And I don't know that that's a good plan.
2: No.
3: He's good.
1: Yeah, certainly.
2: They've got some good running backs, but
1: that is not their offense is not sustainable.
2: No.
1: Headline: Oklahoma State versus Tulsa, new bedlam. Buchanan says UNT Stillwater not getting it done. UNTS. Did you see? Oh, I have another low that I just remembered.
2: Okay.
1: Did you see the ESPN top 10 plays of the weekend?
2: No.
1: And it just happened to be a woman. I'm not saying that the woman is dumb, but because I've heard a bunch of people do this.

0: I know they're probably reading those cold, and I fumble over stuff all the time, but just to have zero respect for the schools in the top 10.
1: Yeah.
0: And I know it was a throw from UTSA for UTSA. It was a UTSA catch and touchdown. UTRGV didn't really matter there, but I don't know. Let's just have like the
1: Yeah.
0: smallest amount of
1: Along those same
0: respect.
1: lines, the Florida State SMU game last night, the sideline reporter Taylor McGregor.
0: That was very confusing because the studio host and the sideline lady were both Taylors.
1: But Taylor McGregor, the sideline, she got it right.
0: She got her steps in, by the way.
1: I'm
0: She
1: telling you,
0: was back and forth.
1: but she got it right.
0: Yeah,
1: I
0: she did
1: mean,
0: well.
1: she
0: She did
1: was
0: well.
1: on top of it. You did not know what was going on unless you listened to her sideline
0: Yeah.
1: reports.
0: Oh, here we go. Unwise decision for FSU.
1: Oh.
0: Unwisner.
1: Uh-huh.
0: You could also go on with the power outage.
1: Yeah, that was my
0: Yeah.
1: next headline,
0: So,
1: power outage.
0: power outage. Star transfer has little to show for it.
1: Mine would have been power outage is a fact. Norvell still the coach would
0: Yeah.
1: be my headline.
0: Florida State can't light up SMU.
1: Yeah.
0: Yeah. Collier's the headline guy. He
1: Yeah.
0: would have fun with this game.
1: Yep. All right, one more fact.
0: Okay.
1: How can I put this fact where you can get a good headline out of it? Lane Kiffin.
0: That's the whole thing.
1: That's the fact.
0: So we did see that the SEC is specifically saying it's a lack of institutional control. SEC playing the Lane game.
1: Ooh, good one. Good one.
0: Instead of the blame game.
2: The Lane train rolls over Clemson.
1: Yeah.
0: Yeah.
1: Lane Kiffin, what you see, what you get.
0: Ask the benchwarmers after this. Get your questions in.
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2: 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The Texas Tech football team is 1-0 and getting ready for its first road trip of the season later this week when the Red Raiders head to Corvallis to take on Oregon State. Tech is coming off of a 33-10 win over Abilene Christian, and offensive coordinator Mack Leftwich said his offense needs to get better in the red zone.
3: Got to execute better. 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
2: 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The Texas Rangers are hanging two games below 500 and two games back of the Astros in the AL West standings. And the Rangers are out west taking on the Mariners as they open a new series tonight. First pitch is scheduled for 8:40 with pregame starting at 8. 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The Houston Astros are on the East Coast as they get set to square off with the Phillies in a new series. First pitch in game one tonight is at 5:40 with pregame starting at 5:10. Catch all the action on 100.7 The Score. The Texas Tech women's golf team gets its season underway today at the Bruzzy, played at Trophy Club Country Club. That 54-hole tournament runs through tomorrow. And the NFL season kicks off tomorrow night with a Super Bowl rematch as the Seahawks host the Patriots on Double T 97.3. I'm Choice Woodman for the Double T Sports Network.
1: If you had both the yellow and red version of the wiffle ball bats growing up, you've come to the right place. This is 100.7 The Score. Game on, Lubbock. Do you have a question you couldn't possibly ask anyone else? Are you in a philosophical conundrum of existential crisis? Do you need to know what to eat for lunch? Hit us up with your questions on the Yates Flooring Center chat line. It's time

0: 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Time for Ask the Benchwarmers. 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Michael says, Rob, you're my bro. Tell those jabronis on the morning drive to chill out. Told Chuck he was a Chicken Little this morning, and he didn't like that. Yeah, Chuck was even more frustrated, I think, than I was on Saturday. I've calmed down. I don't think he has. He had a lot of thoughts on Texas Tech not looking dominant, not pushing around ACU, not looking like a championship team out of the gate. I think there was some of that, but I was maybe not impressed, but I didn't see any issue with the offensive line. I thought the offensive line looked good. Yeah. I think you didn't run for 8 yards a carry.
1: I think the coaches call it a clean pocket, but I don't think ACU put much rush on Will Hammond at all.
0: He was pressured once.
1: Yeah. I mean,
0: a lot of it was just him standing back there.
1: Yeah. And I thought they did a good job. But they did. And
0: you were checking down quick.
1: But. Yeah. And 173 yards is not, awesome, but it's pretty darn good.
0: I would certainly take that in a Big 12 game.
1: Yes.
0: Yeah.
1: Yeah. Yeah. I think as close as you can get to 200 yards, you're going to usually have a winning effort when you're doing that.
0: I think the frustrating thing was that Cam Dickey and Quentin Joyner just had 3.4 and 4.3 yards per carry, which is not electric. You'd like for them to look a little better. But Cam Dickey didn't look good in the non-conference last year and then was really good the rest of the year. I think Cam Dickey is one of those guys that, there are good closers and good starting pitchers. And there are good sixth men and good starters in basketball.
1: Mm-hmm.
0: Cam Dickey might be one of those guys that is just needs to be a guy who gets 10 carries before he really gets into the game.
1: Yep.
0: And I don't know that he's going to be able to get that. And so I'm interested to see what Cam Dickey looks like. Maybe it's that Cam Dickey needs to be the starter and these other two guys can come in and do what they need to do, but Cam Dickey is a guy that has to get into the flow of the game early before he can pop off a couple of big runs. We'll see how that develops.
1: That's a good synopsis. Cam Dickey's the kind to me that he's going to have 10 rushes and he's going to have 45 yards. But then he's going to have the next 10 and he may have 145. I mean, he wears down a defensive line and especially linebackers because he's coming full speed. He's not easy to tackle.
0: Yeah, is he going to get 20 carries?
1: Yeah, that's right. Yeah, that's the question. Yeah, and I think Coach Leftwich said a little bit this yesterday in his press conference, we'll have to wait and see who has the hot hand. Well, how do you get that hot hand if how many carries do you have to get to find out, he's got a hot hand,
0: This texter talking about the Mercer transfer, Atkinson, who is the starting quarterback for Oregon State. He says Atkinson completed 66% of his passes for 3,500 yards last year and 34 touchdowns against 11 interceptions. He got the Jerry Rice Award given annually to the best freshman in the FCS. Past winners including Cam Ward, Trey Lance, and Cooper Kupp. Something we hadn't talked about yet and didn't really talk about in the postgame show was the absence of Brendan Jordan. Brendan Jordan, just all of a sudden the game time was not available. team rules violation. Yeah. Joey did clarify that it was a team rules violation, but did not clarify what happened there.
1: And nor is he, I don't imagine.
0: No, I don't think he would. But that's got to be a big change, because all fall camp, all spring, all of last year, Brendan Jordan's the green dot, which means he's communicating with the coaching staff and getting everybody in the right position and making calls on the field.
1: The question wasn't Brendan Jordan. The question was who's going to be his partner back there.
0: Right. So with Malik Asquera or, you know, Peyton Morgan both making new starts, Oliver Miles back there some, you'll just have to see what you do in the second game. And this is a big test for the secondary because they're going to throw the ball.
1: Yeah. Would they have 40 yards rushing against Houston, I think, something like that?
0: Yeah, and of 300 and something.
1: Yeah, they threw the ball, and they were effective. They had two freshmen receivers that were, I think the leading receiver was a freshman, a true freshman. They have seven, I think, total receivers, and five of them, besides being true freshmen, are transfers. So I think, their passing game was their bread and butter. It kept them in the game, no doubt about it.
0: This text says Chuck should have been happy as a clam, all those field goals. Jay says he just finished listening to Shoeless Joe, the book that inspired Field of Dreams. He loved it and recommends it. If I haven't already read or listened to it, I might put that on my list.
1: Bet it is a good book.
0: I've got this
1: history.
0: This book I'm reading. I'm listening to a couple of others. I like to have a rotation. And then I also have another book I'm going to read after this one, but I'll have it on the list for maybe next.
1: When do you
0: read? I'm also going to read through the whole James Bond series, so HCOP, I'll keep you abreast of the
1: situation.
0: When
1: do you read? Like late at night or?
0: You know, I have been trying to read and listen at night as opposed to watching TV or just doom scrolling on my phone, TikTok or Instagram. So I generally read at night. But I'll you know, when I get home, read a couple chapters if I want to.
1: So when you're a scrolling guy, you're not an X scroller, you're a Instagram.
0: All of them.
1: Yeah. My thumbs get tired. Yeah, so.
0: My eyes get tired. and then I scroll too long, and then I'm awake again.
1: Are you a podcast listener? I know you're a podcast maker.
0: No, not generally.
1: Red Raider Recon.
0: No, I will listen to Ask Level. I've listened to the last couple Matador reports. Both of those out now on Double T Sports Network, the YouTube channel.
1: Level and Dickens are back.
0: So Ask Level obviously recaps some of the ACU stuff. The latest Matador report talks more in depth about the Big 12 dropping their lawsuit. Their recap episode about the ACU game, they went into the interesting. Were you home by the time? I know you were in the press box the first half.
1: Yeah.
0: Were you at home by the time Kirk Francis was in the game?
1: Yes.
0: Did you watch that on the broadcast?
1: Yes.
0: What do you think about the jump to Aryan supremacy and Hitler that they made in the broadcast? Did you hear this?
1: I thought I heard it, but I didn't think. I thought, surely so I didn't hear that.
0: Kirk Francis's granddad or great-granddad was in the Berlin Olympics.
1: Yeah.
0: And instead of just moving on from that, saying, he's got an athletic lineage.
1: Yeah, he's an Olympian.
0: He goes into, obviously, Jesse Owens.
1: Yeah.
0: And then he could have stopped it there and said, what a story in the Berlin Olympics in 1936. And then he just keeps going, and he's like, Adolf Hitler was proven wrong about Aryan supremacy. He's like, okay, all right. And then he's like, that's a little history lesson for you. For Mike Leach.
1: Which we didn't need.
0: What are we doing? You're not Mike Leach. Oh, my gosh. So you can listen to the Matador Report. You can listen to Ask Level. The Matador Report will be live again Thursday. Or not live, but have another episode Thursday morning. We will record Red Raider Recon, get an episode out today and tomorrow. Today will be more of a recap of last week. Tomorrow will be a preview of the upcoming week. So, two episodes of Red Raider Recon, two episodes of the Matador Report, Ask Level every single week. We also had a Blue Star Weekly debut for the Cowboys with Level and Woodman.
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17: 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Tech is coming off of a 33-10 win over Abilene Christian, and Tech head coach Joey McGuire said he was happy with what he saw out of quarterback Will Hammond returning from injury.
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17: 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The Texas Rangers are hanging 2 games below .500 and 2 games back of the Astros in the AL West standings. And the Rangers are out west taking on the Mariners as they open a new series tonight. First pitch is scheduled for 8:40 with pregame starting at 8. 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The Houston Astros are on the East Coast as they get set to square off with the Phillies in a new series. First pitch in game 1 tonight is at 5:40 with pregame starting at 5:10. 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The Texas Tech women's golf team gets its season underway today at the Bruzzy, played at Trophy Club Country Club. That 54-hole tournament runs through tomorrow. And the NFL season kicks off tomorrow night with a Super Bowl rematch as the Seahawks host the Patriots on Double T 97.3. I'm Choice Woodman for the Double T Sports Network.
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0: Hey, what's good? 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Good afternoon and welcome. 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We being myself, Choice Woodman, alongside Trent Hilliard, Kyler Brown, back behind the glass taking care of us. You can also join the conversation if you'd like. Your thoughts, your comments, your questions, any and everything welcome on the Yates Flooring Center chat line through that 100.7 The Score mobile app. You're welcome to take the mobile app anywhere with you. Even listen in if you're out in Timbuktu, Oregon. There's really a place.
1: There you go.
0: What's up, coach?
1: Is it close to Corvallis?
0: I actually
1: don't know.
0: I don't know. I don't know my Oregon geography that much.
1: It's one of the states I've never been. Oregon and Washington up in the northwest.
0: Those are the two like halves for me because I've been there and technically been on a tarmac in each of those states. So I've stepped foot on the ground at an airport but never spent any time in either one. On the way
1: like
0: up to Alaska.
1: Alaska?
0: It was on the way to Alaska. So we stopped in Portland, got on a small plane that went to Seattle, then got on a big plane in Seattle. So those were both like that. So it sort of counts, but not really. I actually have been to Washington. It used to be a half. So
1: okay.
0: Washington State. We played there. So this one will check a full box. But we will have plenty of time to talk about the Beavers of Oregon State coming up this week, but today we'll spend some time looking backwards to the game against Abilene Christian, a 33-10 win for the Red Raiders. We will get mixed reactions based on everything I've seen on the internet, seen from the previous shows that have gone on, podcasts, everything. We'll get some mixed reaction. There's a faction of fans that it wasn't good enough. There's a faction of fans that it was... going at the other fans that it wasn't good enough. What do you want? And I think there's probably the majority that are in between somewhere where it's the first week and we've still got a lot to learn about this team.
1: Well, we kind of said you won't know much about them after this, and we still are in that we don't know much about us yet.
0: Right.
1: So where
0: do you fall? What were your feelings and reactions towards what we saw on Saturday night?
1: You know, you wanted to see more dominance, I guess, on the offense. Defense basically gave up 3 points other than a kick return.
0: Yep.
1: So you convert those red zone into touchdowns instead of field goals, and everybody's fine and feeling good. So, you know, I think that's really it. You came out the first two series and looked really sharp and crisp, and you had your ones and everything going, and you put up 14 points pretty quickly. And that's kind of what you, have to go over, you know, when you're playing a team like that. When you had your starters in there initially, not that you pulled starters, but you went and you had your script and you hadn't put anybody else in yet, so... You were pretty effective, and moving the ball, and you know, we threw that one interception, our third possession, and you know, Will should have kept it and run, and I think old Will would have. I think protecting my knee right now, Will throws the ball, and it wasn't a very good decision, and gets the interception, and things kind of changed from then. You know, as far as our productivity and some of that a little bit. So, I think, you know, when we see that and we need that, you know, this week or the next week against Houston, he keeps that ball, gets first down, and he's fine. So there's no need to do it right now.
0: There are clear things that absolutely need to be better and need to get better. One is a carryover from last year in the red zone efficiency. You want to be able to put up sevens instead of threes. I think run game overall can be better. There were probably a few too many negative plays against, especially against Abilene Christian. But all in all, this is a game where you never really push the pedal down against an ACU team and didn't necessarily expect to. But I'm gonna let this sit a little bit before I'm really judging it. Right. Everything, Trent, from now on, for about 18 years, everything we measured to was 2008. Before that, I mean, there were some that were measuring to the 70s or some other teams. But everything in modern Texas Tech football is compared to 2008 until now. Now, everything you look at goes back to last year.
1: Right.
0: So we're comparing everything to last year, and it's not going to be the same. It's not. You can still have a very good football team. You can still win 12 games, go to the Big 12 championship, but it's not going to look like a carbon copy of what last year did. And that's going to be hard for us as fans, me, myself included, when you don't have a Jacob Rodriguez or a David Bailey. You're going to have to do things a different way at times, and you can improve upon some things like last year. Now, the red zone stuff didn't improve in week one, but you've got time to try to address and fix it. But all in all, I think there's probably more unrest in Lubbock, Texas over your result against Abilene Christian than there was around the country. I saw a power ranking on ESPN that had you exactly where you were the previous week on 9. They dropped Oregon 4 spots, but Texas Tech stayed put. And I believe we have a new top 25 poll. Hunting for it because it usually comes out like right now. I don't know. Is it out yet?
1: Is it delayed a day?
0: I know. It's delayed a day every Labor Day.
1: Right.
0: Are we delaying more because there's a power outage or something? I mean, I haven't seen one yet, but yeah. So, man, can you imagine that? Having to wait around to play your first game of the season till Sunday night. Sorry, Monday night.
1: Right.
0: Monday night. And then you go into a power outage and are unsure if you're even going to get the game in. They're talking about, we may have to push this to Tuesday.
1: Yeah.
0: Which would have been nuts.
1: Well, and you know, Tallahassee is not a huge place as far as, you know, they get a lot of people that drive in for the games and do things. And right. So, yeah, you had a lot of people that were planning on, okay, yeah, we'll make the drive, get in late, and be at work Tuesday because, you know, we already had Monday off. And so, it became really, really late, and just to see what they saw was more of the same, I'm afraid, for the Seminoles there in Florida State.
0: Turned out to be a really good game. You had some good games all over the place in college football, some good watchability out there. We'll go through some of what we thought of the Big 12, and otherwise, I was wrong. Apparently, it's coming out at 1 o'clock is when we'll get it. Today. Thank you, Michael, from the chat line. I think last year we got a noon release. I could be wrong on that. Maybe that's basketball. One of the polls comes out right at noon. Hard to keep up. But, so we'll get it at top 25 poll and see what the national folks thought of Texas Tech's performance, if it was enough to knock them or move them any direction. It's the bottom line. We got headlines for you coming up next on 100.7 Score.
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3: 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Red Raider football turns their attention to their first road game of 2026. Head coach Joey McGuire talked about Oregon State's new head coach, Jamarcus Shepherd.
4: The enthusiasm and the effort that they are playing with, I mean, it says a lot about Coach Shepherd. You know, I don't know him. I've never met him. I'm anxious to meet him. But he comes off a really great staff. I mean, his tree of who he's worked with are some impressive coaches, and you know, listening to him, you know, in his post game, and then watching his guys play. I mean, they play really hard.
3: 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The Texas Rangers and Houston Astros both start new series tonight. The Astros are out east in Philadelphia as they look to shake off their two-game skid. Their lead in the AL West over the Rangers is still at two games. Pre-game in Philly is at 5:10 p.m. on 100.7 The Score. The Rangers are on the West Coast to face the Mariners. 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I'm Brennan Riker for the Double T Sports Network.
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It's the Bottom Line. 100.7 The Score in the 100.7 The Score mobile app. Joyce Woodman, Trent Hilliard, Kyler Brown, all hanging with you today till 3 o'clock. We'll get back to some of your thoughts and comments rolling in on the AIDS Flooring Center chat line. We appreciate the participation there. We are your, normally I say we're your Monday morning therapy session, Monday afternoon, pardon me, therapy session, but it's Tuesday today, so we can be that. And you can talk to your therapist about all sorts of things. Whatever makes you happy, sad, angry, anything in between. So y'all can use the Yates Flooring Center chat line as such. Right now, we bring you headlines.

0: This just in this morning, Trent. The Southeastern Conference has amended their lawsuit against LSU. When you see the headline, you might be like, okay, they're backing off a little bit. No, they are amending to file, see if they can have authority to expel LSU from the conference. So this is not getting better. It's only getting worse. We'll take LSU and all their drama in the Big 12 if they want to get rid of them. We'll gladly deal with, man, the villains would be amazing. Would be amazing. Just the three coaches over there with Lane Kiffin, Will Wade, and Kim Mulkey.
1: Yeah.
0: Just that is enough to make you want to puke. But, yeah, that's anyway, so the SEC, if this is a bluff, it is a big bluff at this point. But they have amended that lawsuit, and we'll keep up with the ongoing drama there.
1: And it's good to see them kind of sticking to their guns, because everybody was like, sure, you know, when Sorsby, well, they wouldn't have done anything if it was. Nope, it seems like they're going to stay there.
0: Speaking of that, you know, I thought we were going to be done talking about courtrooms and lawsuits as the season started. The Big 12 very quietly dropped their lawsuit.
1: Yeah.
0: Yesterday against Texas Tech. They're like, okay, where can we bury this? Right. Labor Day afternoon might be the place. They withdrew their lawsuit against Texas Tech. Now, I've seen headlines that say it paves the way for Brendan Sorsby's possible return. I don't take this as that at all. I mean, I don't. I think that's moved on, but I could be wrong. I've guessed wrong before.
1: I think it's more of a, okay, we see y'all aren't actually going to try to play him and do things, you know,
0: right,
1: whatever. Yeah. So we're going to drop this and y'all move on, we move on.
0: Yeah, I never say never, especially in today's world of college athletics, but that's not how I viewed it. It's just as, hey, we're going to try to make this quiet and go away because we shouldn't have done it in the first place.
1: Right.
0: From the Big 12. But the withdrawal of the lawsuit came yesterday afternoon. All issues related to the lawsuit have since been handled internally by both the league and the Red Raiders moving forward. Texas Rangers going at it tonight as they play the Mariners. They have just hung right in that 2 games back range, which is where they are right now. 2 games back, 2 games below 500, 1.5 games back in the wild card standings. And they'll open a new series in Seattle tonight. For the Rangers, it's a big series. For the Mariners, it's a last hurrah. If the Mariners have any hopes of any sort of postseason, though, that's pretty well buried. But if there's any hopes left, the Mariners basically have to sweep through the Rangers. That starts up tonight. It's an 8:40 first pitch this evening. 8 o'clock is when our coverage starts, and you can hear it on Double T 97.3. Astros begin a new series with the Phillies that's going to be pretty important for Houston there. First pitch in Game 1 tonight is at 5:40. You'll hear it starting at 5:10 right here on 100.7 The Score. Texas Tech Women's Golf is in action as we speak at the Bruzzy. It sounds like something that should be in Scotland or something, but it is hosted by North Texas at Trophy Club Country Club. That's a real thing. Quite a few good teams participating in that one. Texas Tech, the women's golf team, currently in fourth place at 3 under par. So, UTSA leads the way, Oklahoma, A&M, then Texas Tech, who's ahead of Illinois, BYU, and others, but very early on in that.
1: UTSA leading it. That's interesting.
0: I think they have a good women's golf program, because I feel like, I don't want to misspeak, but I think they've been in the front of a lot of tournaments over the last couple of years. And, if you missed it on Sunday, Tech Soccer beat San Diego State 2-1, so got off the tying streak that they had going. Draw streak, sorry. They don't say tie in soccer. So the 17th ranked Red Raiders get the win there. And Trent, crazy to say, NFL season kicks off tomorrow.
1: Oh, that's right. Yeah, we're,
0: it's we're, nuts.
1: It's early.
0: It?
1: We're late in the week.
0: And I know.
1: It's early, so yeah.
0: I know. We're starting late. And they're
1: that's
0: starting
1: right.
0: Wednesday,
1: that's
0: so
1: right.
0: We have a game tomorrow night.
1: Wow.
0: The exact same game we saw the last of. Well, sort of. This one's not a neutral site, but the Super Bowl rematch between the Patriots and the Seahawks gets going tomorrow night. You'll actually hear the game on Double T 97.3. Then we have the 49ers and Rams on Thursday on Double T 97.3. Cowboys on Double T 97.3 Sunday night. And then Chiefs will be on Monday night on 100.7 The Score. So lots of NFL action for
1: That's
0: you.
1: Good. Spread it out. Let's watch. Have something to watch every night. That's good.
0: Plenty of it.
1: We had our fantasy draft this last weekend, and I feel really dirty because I have Baker Mayfield on my team.
0: You did it?
1: I had.
0: Okay.
1: My wife is not happy with me, but it was the best available.
0: So
1: we're a super flex. Yeah. Super flex league. We have to have two quarterbacks,
0: Ooh.
1: And I needed another starter. And
0: okay.
1: I apologize to everyone for doing that. But
0: he's the backup on my team. That's okay as a backup, right?
1: Right.
0: I just
1: right,
0: have to
1: right.
0: use him once. And Patrick Mahomes is the quarterback, so, I mean, that cancels out the Baker stink, right? Yeah, I don't know. The fantasy thing is always funny when you're drafting a team and you're like, I can't touch that guy. I just can't. Like, I was doing a draft last night and Rashee Rice is sitting there. I'm like, he's a few picks late for where he should have been. And I'm like, it'd be a good pick, but I can't do it. I just can't do it. There's several of those.
1: The morality clause.
0: Right.
1: Nope.
0: There's morality, and then there's the rooting interest ones. It's so hard for me to draft an Eagle on my team or typically anybody in the Cowboys division. So I end up with way too many Cowboys most of the time and Chiefs. And
1: yeah, if you have offensive Cowboys lined up like a fantasy group,
0: you're
1: going to be all right. You don't have their defense.
0: No, don't want the defense.
1: Take the offense, take the kicker.
2: I've got CeeDee Lamb in two leagues. So
0: there you go.
1: Yeah, yeah.
2: Homer.
1: I think I was going to get Dak. He went before my pick, but because I think he's just going to have an outstanding year.
2: I was able to get the Dak and CeeDee stack on one of those leagues that I had CeeDee in.
1: Nice.
0: So, yeah, I do think the Cowboys are going to be interesting. We actually have a new Dallas Cowboys podcast that you can check out called Blue Star Weekly. 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But we had our inaugural episode launch yesterday. 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All right, when we come back, we'll look at some of your thoughts on the Yates Flooring Center chat line. We also have our results from our Weekend Pick'em Challenge on Friday. I'll tell you who won the week. Coming up next, this is The Bottom Line on 100.7 The Score.

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1: The number 12 Red Raider football team getting ready to play Oregon State on the road this week. Head coach, Joey McGuire.
2: I was really impressed with Coach Shepherd's team playing Houston. It was a point. It was 26-20, close game. And, man, I thought his guys played extremely hard. And I was really impressed with the quarterback. You know, he transferred from a smaller school and threw for, 387 yards against a really good defense. Houston's got a really good defense. And, he threw for 387. He can move in the pocket. He's really accurate. So it's going to be a great test.
1: The Red Raiders and Beavers meet up at 6:30 on Saturday. And former Red Raider baseball third baseman Josh Young did a live batting practice session with Double A Frisco yesterday, and if all goes well, could make a rehab assignment this week in his return to the Texas Rangers. He's been out since July 22nd with a calf strain. That's today's Rec'em Report for the Double T Sports Network.
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5: We are 1 week away from the start of the NFL season. The New England Patriots at the Seattle Seahawks, a rematch of the Super Bowl from last year. It feels like the Patriots are being overlooked, with Buffalo in the AFC East getting all of the offseason love. New England added A.J. Brown, and they shouldn't be overlooked. The Patriots look to get back to the playoffs this season. I'm Chris Black.
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0: Glad to be part of your Tuesday afternoon. 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I'll keep your thoughts and comments coming in on the Yates Flooring Center chat line. We will return to some of those here in a moment. But first, we look back to our weekend pick'em challenge. Still don't have a sponsor for it. If you want a sponsor, we've got spots open. Be glad to take you on and have your name right on it. Hunter joined us on the call. Trent, you, myself, and Lucas all picked on Friday. And per my count, which people probably should check that because I've never been that great at math or apparently counting, we had Hunter, I'm sorry you went 5-5 and brought up the tail end right at 500 this week. You, myself, and Lucas all went 6-4 this week.
1: Oh, all right.
0: So we did have to go to our tiebreaker, which was Will Hammond passing yards.
1: Yikes.
0: Lucas went 244. I said 225. Trent, 188. Hunter actually would have won the tiebreaker had he been in the mix. He had 260. 298 passing yards for Will Hammond. What a very clean day in the pocket. The offensive line rushing attack may not have been that great, but the passing, I think maybe one time Will Hammond got hurried a tiny bit, and that was it. So definitely protected him well. But
1: there'd be those that would argue and say, well, of course, because all you did was just throw short passes the whole time. No wonder.
0: He sat in the pocket a decent amount.
1: He did.
0: He had 30 dropbacks, I think, is what they said. So Lucas won. He got UCLA over Cal, LSU over Clemson. He chose SMU over Florida State, Cincinnati over Boston College, Auburn over Baylor, though that one almost went the other direction. Yeah. And then he had Tech winning 56-7. Not quite, but still got the win. So congrats to Lucas for edging it out this week. This from the Yates Flooring Center chat line. Why are people all lathered up because Tech played? Did we look as good as LSU, Alabama, Indiana, or Texas? No, we didn't. But we aren't at that level yet. Give it time. I mean, I do think you're at the same level as some of those teams as far as what you expect to be this year. But a week one result doesn't define your season. Thank goodness. Michigan's saying thank goodness, too.
1: Yeah. And I think that's why people are, you know, a little upset or questioning it or worried or whatever it is you want to say on that, is because this is a team that has national championship aspirations, and you look at it and you watch some of these other games and what they did to the teams that they were supposed to, and we maybe not did that until you start, you know, people going to panic early. And it's not about, again, winning the Big 12 or having that chance. Oh, we got to win the national championship. We're not any better than we were last year. We're going to lose the first round if we get, you know, all that. Wait.
0: So yeah. Trent, do you know what you know who won the national championship last year, right?
1: Yep.
0: Do you know what their week one result was a season ago?
1: I don't.
0: They played against Old Dominion, the Monarchs.
1: Okay.
0: And they beat Old Dominion 27-14.
1: Well, there you go.
0: Last year, the year they went 16-0 and won the national championship. Again, I'm not saying that Tech's going to go win a national championship. Okay. I'm not trying to say that, but if you're comparing, if you're trying to compare yourself to these teams, Indiana won 27-14 over Old Dominion in week one. Fernando Mendoza threw for 193 yards and zero touchdowns. The biggest play of the game for Indiana was a 46-yard play. Talking about lack of explosives and stuff for Tech. I think it is, you are allowed to judge beyond week one. Now, we'll see. If you come out and look flat or don't look very good against Oregon State, or and you have a measuring stick with Houston to an extent, the location is different, but you've got a measuring stick there to see what Houston did with Oregon State in week one. But Yeah, I'm going to choose to not go crazy after a result, and I would have chosen to not go crazy if you'd have beat Abilene Christian 66-0 too. Right. So,
1: well, you know, and we talked a little bit about it last week. That, you know, the biggest jump is from week one to week two.
0: Coaches have said it forever, yeah.
1: And ACU already had that. They had their week one, so they got to have their big jump and their figuring out things and moving forward and all that stuff in week two, and we were trying to figure things out, and so, you know, that's unusual that you're playing a team that's already played a game like that when you have your opener.
0: Sure.
1: And so they had a little bit of advantage on that, and I hope that we were keeping things vanilla. Maybe that's why, you know, we weren't as explosive or looking at deep balls or doing things like that. You know, I've never understood really why you have to do that. You know, go ahead and put it all on tape, make them have to prep for it, everything. And but that's fine.
0: I think that you are keeping things vanilla to an extent. I also think that Will Hammond was being a little bit cautious, and I also think Keith Patterson's defense was a play everything in front of you type of defense. They did not want to give up big plays, and they kept everything in front of them until the last big play where they go for an interception and come up empty and allows for Simmons to get a 64-yard score. So you took what the defense gave you and largely did well with it until you got to the red zone.
1: Right.
0: And that's where it's got to get better, clearly. And then as Mac Leftwich and Coach McGuire said yesterday, you pressed a little bit in the red zone, and that was part of the issue.
1: And that's concerning that you had those issues last year, and you're having these issues game one. That you go, all right, you know, is that an OC issue?
0: Yeah.
1: Now that you know we can't execute, we're not calling the right plays, we're not putting our guys in the right position because this is happening again. And I think that leads to a little bit of the unsettledness that we have with what are we doing? Because you can't just kick field goals, and that's you know, you come out, you score, you get, you know, two touchdowns right off the bat, you're up 14-0, and then it's four straight field goals, and you know, you score a couple of touchdowns in there, and trade off some points, and you're up in the 40s, and it looks a little different, and you feel a little different.
0: But it does, yeah.
1: But it didn't. It wasn't different because you couldn't score them. And you've got to be able to, you know, and I think that's where the concern, maybe the offensive line is, you know, that's just

0: texter here says, does it seem like the defensive front struggled a bit? I think you didn't get pressure probably as much as fans would want to see, we would want to see on the quarterback. But if you go back and look at pressure rates and some of the actual stats there, you did get pressure a decent amount on plays that weren't quick hitters for ACU. So I don't think they gave you a lot of opportunity to get a lot of pressure. You ended up with 3 sacks in the game, and that's where we as fans judge it a lot, is just the sack number. I think you were fine there. I think what Coach McGuire expressed yesterday was what you want to see better, because you did get pressure, is more turnovers. And you dropped – John Curry was close to getting a pick six, which ended up being a field goal, by the way. You dropped a pick six. Bryce Pollock did. He has to go up for it, but he catches that ball, according to McGuire, 9 out of 10 times, and there's nothing but green in front of him.
1: Space.
0: So he gets that. You're scoring on defense. So there are little things it's a lot of little things that need to be cleaned up, to me. A lot of little things. The red zone's a bigger issue because we saw it last year. But I also am going to put that in a box by itself, because you've got a new quarterback and a new setup there.
1: Right.
0: So we've got to see that a little different moving forward. Plenty more from you on the Yates Flooring Center chat line. We'll read some of your thoughts next. It is The Bottom Line with you till 3 o'clock today on 100.7 Score.

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0: of 2026, Coach Joey McGuire talked about how well his team performed on the road last season.
1: Anytime that you can play defense, home or away, then you got a chance. So I think that had a big part of it, you know, because if you can play defense, even if it's a tight game, the things that whenever you get into an offensive shootout is when you're holding your breath, because, you know, a drop ball changes everything, or a sack. And I know that does in every game, but if you have a good defense to where you can, you know, you're going to get the ball back and more shots. I
0: mean, Tech faces the Beavers Saturday on Double T 97.3. The Texas Rangers and Houston Astros both start new series tonight. The Astros are out east in Philadelphia as they look to shake off their two-game skid. Their lead in the AL West over the Rangers is still at two games. Pre-game in Philly is at 5:10 p.m. on 100.7 The Score. The Rangers are on the West Coast to face the Mariners. Here covered starting at 8 p.m. on Double T 97.3. I'm Brennan Riker for the Double T Sports Network.
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0: Alongside Trent Hilliard, I'm Choice Woodman. 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Well, sort of. I mean, it is breaking news. Nothing huge as of anything on the field. But before the homecoming game, two concerts announced for Texas Tech. I guess one of these is Friday night. And one will be on Saturday. All right, you got to tell me if these are in your wheelhouse, Trent.
1: I would say probably a 98% chance they're not. Let's see.
0: We got Bowling for Soup, who's been here before.
1: Right.
0: I like, it would have been so good if Brendan Sorsby was here. They have a song called Ohio, Come Back to Texas. Which would have been a theme song, because he's from Texas originally. It just goes through all these things in Texas, right. Miss You, and yeah, that's great. Yeah. Anyway, okay. Bowling for Soup. I mean, they've got the Phineas and Ferb, right, theme song. I think they've got other good songs, and then much more popular, 4-time Grammy Award nominees, Goo Goo Dolls.
1: Oh,
0: are coming to town. That's probably one of the bigger names that we've had on the concert list. I haven't heard them in quite some time, but that's probably why we can get them. But that'll be cool. That'll be for the Arizona State homecoming game. I didn't realize Arizona State was our homecoming game, but
1: that's the 17th.
0: I believe
1: is
0: so.
1: Is that right? October 17th.
0: I think you're right. I could cheer. So there you go. Some concert announcements. All right, other thoughts from the Yates Flooring Center chat line. Michael says Oregon State will and can pass the ball. I think that comes with two things there. If you do have a good pass rush, that gives you more opportunity to get to the quarterback because they will do more traditional dropbacks,
1: right?
0: Where they're trying to get the ball down the field, and they try to go deep, and if they try to go deep, that takes longer time and you have a chance to really show whether you've got a good pass rush this year or not, beyond Jamon Mathis. So that's one thing, but I do think they will absolutely try to challenge you in the passing game. But I also think you've got a pretty good defense to hold up against it. I didn't walk away from Saturday feeling any different about the defense.
1: Oh, gosh, no.
0: Your defense did what it was supposed to. There's little things. Maybe would like to see more pressure at surface level, but still think you did. You executed where you were supposed to within this game. And your defense gave up 3 points. And on that particular drive, I think two of the two pass interference calls were questionable at best. Mm-hmm. And that allowed them to get the field goal towards the end of the half. So, Chuck should have been happy as a clam, all those field goals. I think he's more into punters than field goal kickers, but he likes both. He likes both. Let's see. This one from the Yates Flooring Center chat line. Oklahoma State Mestemaker underwhelms in his debut while being under pressure almost every drop back. Yeah. The offensive line is going to be quite in question for Oklahoma State.
1: Yep.
0: That was not a result any of us were expecting. I don't think. I mean, you had, I think, OSU winning but not covering against Tulsa, right? Did you think they were going to lose?
1: Yeah, I didn't, because, you know, as we talked about, that's the team.
0: Sure.
1: Tulsa had the motivation to say, hey, they're getting all the hype.
0: You're right.
1: These guys didn't recruit you. They were taking North Texas guys instead of you. You know, you're traveling into their place, all that. So, yeah, I felt like Tulsa and you know, they've been reading the press clippings all offseason, Oklahoma State.
0: Okay, if anybody out there.
1: But it's a first gamer.
0: Didn't think that it was going to happen. It was Trent. He's talked down Oklahoma State.
1: Yeah.
0: I mean, this one from the Yates Flooring Center chat line. One person we all forget when talking about filling big shoes is Lee Hunter. Really going to miss and need Mateen to step up. Okay.
1: Yeah,
0: I think that's a fair point.
1: It's, you know, we're going to have a good defense, but will it be as dominant as last year? I mean, we lost a whole lot of guys that are suiting up on, well, Wednesday, Thursday, Friday, Sunday, Monday, whenever it is now.
0: Normally but, Sundays, but yes.
1: But yeah, I mean, there's a lot of guys that were dudes that are playing, and we've got good guys, but maybe not as many high level, but again, deeper where we can afford to have a guy go out and be replaced. And I think our defense, I mean, we held them under 200 total yards and 3 points, you know, for the game.
0: Yeah.
1: Is that right?
0: And, I think they averaged something around 3.2 yards per play.
1: Yeah.
0: I mean, you're going to live if you're giving up 3.2 yards per play.
1: Yeah.
0: So
1: I think the defense is going to be fine. And I think the offense is going to be, we've got a lot of playmakers. I think we have more playmakers than what we've had, and we'll be all right. Now, this is going to be a tough game coming up, you know, because Joey McGuire has not won a non-conference road game.
0: Why are you bringing that up, Trent?
1: Well, we settled some road things last year. In conference, you know, and show that we could go on the road and win and dominate and do some stuff. And that's the good thing is defense usually travels.
0: Remind me of Wyoming was the opener. Washington State, was that a game two?
1: Mm-hmm.
0: I think it was a game two. Yep. So it wasn't just your non-conference openers
1: right,
0: on the road.
1: Right.
0: Here's the thing that I think people could talk about more. There's no one talking about the touchdown return we gave up. That's concerning. I think your special teams overall. You had 12 men on the field. That's something that can't happen. Yeah. Ends up, I mean, that takes away plays from your offense. That had your defense out there longer.
1: That's a turnover.
0: Yeah, pretty well.
1: I mean, I don't. To me, you had the ball and they got the ball.
0: Yeah.
1: Something like that is. I classify it as a turnover. It's not an official category,
0: like
1: but
0: roughing
1: that is
0: kicker,
1: a turnover.
0: That sort of stuff.
1: Right.
0: Yeah. That's a penalty that can't happen and should not happen again this year. But that was bad on special teams, and then obviously the kick return for touchdown, just a complete breakdown. Now I do think you had a lot of your twos, kick return twos in there as well, but special teams has got to be cleaned up. I think that's probably what I walk away the most disappointed in. If we're going to use that word, disappointed, it would be in special teams. And I think the coaches are probably feeling the same way. I think Coach McGuire said that it was one of the worst, or if not the worst, special teams performances they've had since he's been here.
1: Yeah, yeah.
0: And that might be a little bit of hyperbole, but it definitely wasn't.
1: Yeah, wasn't you go 4-for-4 on field goals.
0: Yeah.
1: That's kind of negates some of your special teams. Yeah, giving up a kickoff return in this day and age with all the kickoff rules and stuff. But yeah, like you said, probably getting some guys out on some playing time that maybe they had hoped were going to get in some other aspects. Okay, let's put them out. We'll go with them on the kickoff return. And, hey, you botch it, then you may not get another opportunity. Better take advantage of it when you can.
0: Donald Driver's son was solid. Yes, he was. Might want to take a look at him, just in case.
1: Yeah, yeah.
0: Any receivers in the offseason, he looked pretty good. Bowling for Soup and Goo Goo Dolls, I love it. Good job, Gio. Yep, pretty good stuff there. This text, did they say we kept Guyton out in expected return time frame? Just curious, I may have missed it. Assuming it was injury, but as opposed to the Jordan suspension. Yeah, Brennan Jordan is out for violation of team rules for 2 games. Guyton, they said, was – he didn't ever say the words injury, but Coach McGuire said yesterday in the press conference, basically paraphrasing, if there's no setbacks, he'll be playing this weekend is kind of what he alluded to. So some sort of precautionary thing is more what Guyton was. I'm ready to see LaDainian Guyton. We've heard enough talk about him.
1: Yeah.
0: I want to see him, and I want to see him sacking the quarterback this weekend. Hopefully that is the case. Hopefully that's the case. All right. Someone did ask about the offensive line concerns. We'll get into some more of that coming up here in just a few moments. Trent, we bid you adieu. We'll see you again tomorrow.
1: Sounds good.
0: It's The Bottom Line. 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
11: 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Head coach Joey McGuire talked about Oregon State's new head coach, Jamarcus Shepherd.
12: The enthusiasm and the effort that they are playing with, I mean, it says a lot about Coach Shepherd. You know, I don't know him. I've never met him. I'm anxious to meet him. But he comes off a really great staff. I mean, his tree of who he's worked with are some impressive coaches. And, you know, listening to him, you know, in his post game and then watching his guys play. I mean, they play really hard.
11: 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The Texas Rangers and Houston Astros both start new series tonight. The Astros are out east in Philadelphia as they look to shake off their two-game skid. Their lead in the AL West over the Rangers is still at two games. Pre-game in Philly is at 5:10 p.m. on 100.7 The Score. The Rangers are on the West Coast to face the Mariners. Here coverage starting at 8 p.m. on Double T 97.3. 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

0: 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Alongside Jamie Lent, I'm Choice Woodman. Kyler Brown across the way taking care of us. You can also join the conversation. Your thoughts, comments, and questions, welcome. Plenty of reaction on the AIDS Flooring Center chat line. We'll keep catching up there. You can take our mobile app anywhere with you, even listen in. Like our buddy Paul Page out in Morton, Illinois. Man, I knew Barron was doing good this preseason. Yeah. I didn't know they named a town after him.
1: All right, well, thanks for listening, Coach Page. Hope you're doing well.
0: There you go. Hi, Jamie.
1: Hello, Choice.
0: I'm going to go ahead and just dive back into the chat line.
1: I'm nervous about this show today.
0: Why is that? Because people were bashing you on the morning drive for being too negative, so you...
1: No, nobody bashed.
0: Come after you?
1: Nobody bashed me.
0: Oh, okay.
1: I just figured you and I were going to butt heads pretty bad today.
0: I mean, I usually choose to look at things different than you, and you choose to look at things different than me when it comes to... a positivity standpoint, so
1: reality
0: yeah.
1: standpoint. I think.
0: See, and that's
1: the
0: confused. Deal. You think you're reality, and you here. Let's start with this exercise, Jamie.
1: Oh boy,
0: who won the national championship last year?
1: Who won the national championship last year?
0: You really have to think.
1: Indiana beat Oregon.
0: Okay, you got that. No, not Oregon.
1: Oregon. Who did they beat? Indiana beat Miami.
0: Yeah. They did beat Oregon.
1: They did beat Oregon in the semifinals, right?
0: Yes, yeah. Correct. You got all that correct. You know what Indiana did in week one last year? I'm going to guess you did not.
1: Okay.
0: They went 16-0 for the season. They played Old Dominion in week one and won 27-14.
1: Yeah. I'm not ready to come off of my predictions yet.
0: Okay, good.
1: Yeah.
0: Then we're good. There's nothing to – no need to fight, Jamie. So we need Kyler to play the song by, what's that one band? That doesn't help. Don't Want to Fight No More. Alabama Shakes. There we go.
1: Sounds like a good one.
0: Okay. No, I think there are areas of concern, no doubt. I think there are areas of that need to be improved upon. Probably, I just said, number one for me is special teams. I think there were two massive issues, special teams-wise. But I also think that you were not pressing the foot to the pedal to the metal against ACU in this game offensively, and you also didn't execute. Oh, secondly, I forgot to get to the second one, red zone. Yeah, that's the other one that concerned me as much as anything, but because that's a carryover feeling from last year too. But I'm not judging a lot off of a week one performance. I am curious to see how.
1: I think I'm judging. I'm just saying you absolutely can bounce back. I think week one is prime for overreaction because
0: sure it is.
1: You don't have anything else to look at, okay? If you play well for 3 weeks and then you have a stinker like you had on Saturday, you can go, oh, that was just – we've seen this team be better. They just had a bad day. When it's the first game of the season, you're stuck as a fan going
0: – fair, yep.
1: Was that just a bad day or is that who we are? And so I think a lot of Red Raider fans right now are all just wondering that answer, the answer to that question, I guess. That's where I am.
0: I think that's a good point. I do think that our benchmark for what we compare seasons to for so long was 2008. That's the mecca of what we compare to.
1: Mm-hmm.
0: Now we're much closer to it because what we compare to is 2025. And that's how everything will be compared in a box to, okay, this is how it looked last year.
1: Yeah, I think that's fair. I think that's a good point. I think me personally, I just you look at teams and that you feel like are going to be really good teams, and how they're going to they're teams that are probably going to be in the playoff or whatever, and you expect them to look a certain way, a certain dominant way.
0: Mm-hmm.
1: And I don't think you hit that on Saturday. Does that mean that you can't hit it in upcoming weeks? I don't think it means that.
0: Mm-hmm.
1: Okay, I'm not ready to say that, but yep. You surely did not look the part this Saturday.
0: So, Jamie,
1: and your point about what Indiana did last year, which has nothing to do with Texas Tech, but it is fair. It is absolutely fair that you can look bad one week and then be a really good team.
0: It doesn't have anything to do with Texas Tech except for the
1: fact. It doesn't guarantee that Tech's going to be great after that.
0: No, but if we're comparing ourselves to Indiana's or to – if you're trying to get to that point, that's where it compares. It means you can still start off with a slow out of the gates and end up 16-0, win a national championship. Does not guarantee, but it is possible.
1: That's what I'm hoping for, fingers crossed.
0: Slow out of the gate. But here's how the national media reacted to Texas Tech's 33-10 over ACU. The AP poll is out. Where do you think Texas Tech lands, Jamie?
1: I don't
0: know. You were 12 last week.
1: 11.
0: Okay. No, you dropped a spot.
1: Okay.
0: 13. Panic time. We're outside of the playoff. 12. No, Alabama moved up a spot. You swapped spots with them.
1: Okay.
0: They looked better against East Carolina. No. Yeah, it was East Carolina. I actually don't even know the result of that game. I know they won because they would not have jumped you. The team that got knocked the most this week in a win?
1: Should be Michigan. Right?
0: Michigan dropped out of the poll.
1: There were 17?
0: 16.
1: 16.
0: They dropped out of the poll completely.
1: Seems fair.
0: I think that's the voters taking it into their own hands, saying, you lost that game.
1: Either way, they barely – what were they? They were probably favored by 30 or 42, right?
0: I don't know what the pregame line is.
1: They barely won.
0: The other team – up in the upper part of the poll, Oregon got dropped four spots.
1: Okay.
0: For only beating Boise State by a touchdown.
1: Now, I wonder if that's more indicative of that game itself, not the ranking, but that was more indicative of Oregon not being as good or Boise State being legit good.
0: Yeah.
1: A combination of both. I don't know. I still think Oregon's going to be really good.
0: So Tech's 13. BYU, after they won handily, dropped a spot down to 15. They were 14 last week. These moving and ebbing and flowing of the first poll doesn't mean a lot. Utah goes up a spot to 20 from 21. Houston goes up a spot from 23 to 22. So all the same Big 12 teams in the poll. Not any movement outside of that. Arizona is the next closest Big 12 team. They sit at 29, if you count down there. And then not really anybody close for the rest of the Big 12. You got five teams that people look at as Big 12 contenders right now after week one. So bottom line. We'll read more reaction from you on the Yates Flooring Center chat line coming up on 100.7 The Score.

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1: With your Double T Network Sports Center, I'm Brennan Riker. Red Raider football turns their attention to their first road game of 2026. Coach Joey McGuire talked about how well his team performed on the road last season.
2: Anytime that you can play defense, home or away, then you got a chance. 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
1: 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The Texas Rangers and Houston Astros both start new series tonight. The Astros are out east in Philadelphia as they look to shake off their two-game skid. Their lead in the AL West over the Rangers is still at two games. Pre-game in Philly is at 5:10 p.m. on 100.7. The Rangers are on the West Coast to face the Mariners. Hear coverage starting at 8 p.m. on Double T 97.3. I'm Brennan Riker for the Double T Sports Network.
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0: 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You're hanging out with the bottom line on 100.7 The Score and 100.7 The Score mobile app. Choice Woodman, Jamie Lent, yours from the First United Bank studio. You stoked for Goo Goo Dolls? Bowling Pursuit?
1: Are they coming to the studio?
0: No.
1: What are they doing?
0: They are going to be part of your homecoming concert lineup.
1: Oh, that's fun.
0: So
1: that's cool.
0: Tech announced that.
1: So like at Raider Alley and all that good stuff?
0: I think one is Friday night. I don't know which. And one is, I believe one is Friday night and one's Raider Alley.
1: Awesome. That's cool.
0: Not for certain which is.
1: Good stuff.
0: Which is which. Yeah. Goo Goo Dolls is prime 90s. I'm trying to think. 90s on 9. There you go. For Jamie.
1: Okay.
0: Except he didn't keep. Do you even have that as one of the presets?
1: I do.
0: Okay.
1: I do.
0: Mostly 80s.
1: It's on second it. String, though.
0: Okay.
1: Yeah.
0: We go through all name teams sometimes. They're like, these are amazing names. Did you see the cat for Colorado? His middle name is ESPN.
1: No. No.
0: It's not Espen. It is literally ESPN. That's how you pronounce it. And apparently the dad, mom was still pretty out of it. And he changed it on the birth certificate before. So he put ESPN as the middle name. Great stuff there. I bring that one up.
1: I mean, you think that's going to help your marriage?
0: Probably
1: in
0: not.
1: Any way, shape, or form?
0: Probably not. Unless you're just like a couple pranksters, then it's okay. Some different marriages work differently, Jamie, but I don't know how mom felt about that one. I did not check to see if mom and dad were still together either on that story. I bring this up because I found maybe the name of 2026 in college athletics. It comes from Ball State Men's Golf.
1: Okay.
0: They have a kid named Happy Gilmore. I mean, kudos to dad, because this is not mom name in this one. Kudos to dad that's got the last name Gilmore. I mean, like, we got to take advantage here.
2: Definition of manifestation.
0: And then we're going to make him into a good golfer.
1: So his first name is really Happy.
0: Happy.
1: It's not a nickname.
0: From what I could tell, it's on their... This kid is Happy Gilmore. He's leading Ball State men golf. He's in sixth place in their tournament today, by the way. Sixth overall. So, Happy Gilmore.
1: Well, so he can really swing the sticks too.
0: Apparently so. I mean, yeah, you're right. Manifestation is exactly right, Kyler. We're like, we are making this happen. That's what he's listed as on their website, is Happy Gilmore. Doesn't say that he's got a different name at all.
1: That's interesting.
0: Wow.
1: It's third year at Ball State.
0: There you go. Okay. Back to the chat line.
1: His name is Landon.
0: Oh, why are you going to ruin the fun?
1: Because it was not believable. Oh.
0: I would absolutely name my kid Happy if my last name was Gilmore.
1: No, you would not. Megan would never let you do that.
0: That's the part we weren't getting to. I said I would name my kid that, but you're right. The wife probably.
1: See, did that.
0: Actually,
1: was that a jerk move on my part, or was that just reality?
0: That was reality.
1: It's not believable.
0: That was reality, but sometimes we don't want to know the truth, Jamie. It's more fun to live in a fairyland. Please don't clip that. This one from the Yates Flooring Center chat line. I promise I didn't text this one in either. I guess it's only a hold if it gets called, but I thought Trick beat the tackle and almost made several plays while being blatantly held. I do think you got held a ton. That's why it's hard for me to judge your pass rush completely off of this. I think you got held a ton in this game, and they were choosing not to call it. So, I do think also you'll have more dropbacks, true true opportunities for pass rush in this next game against Oregon State. So I'll kind of wait a little bit to see.
1: They use this ACU used the screen game a lot too.
0: Yeah.
1: Which was trying to, I would assume, trying to slow down your pass rush a little bit, trying to help their offensive line out, slow those guys down.
0: If you listen to Joey McGuire and Shiel Wood yesterday in their press conference, they were pretty pleased with the pass rush. So I think opportunity-wise, they were fine with what they saw, except for Coach McGuire wanted to see more turnovers come from it. That's what he...
1: Well, he didn't get to the quarterback as much as, you know, you wanted to, and we all know, you know, pressure on a quarterback helps you force turnovers.
0: So... yeah, I'll hold out the judgment on how different your pass rush is for another week to see.
1: How different compared to last year?
0: Yeah.
1: Okay.
0: How different compared to last year? Plus, you're missing two of your three best pass rushers.
1: Yeah, that's unfortunate.
0: At this point, Guyton is supposed to play this next week, so we'll see there. But I also think Jamon Mathis deserves lots of credit for getting 2.5 sacks.
1: I mean, he was the most impressive player on the field for the Red Raiders, probably besides Stone Harrington.
0: Probably so.
1: Yeah. I mean, if you gave a game ball.
0: Cameron says, did Quentin Joyner look fit to you guys on Saturday?
1: I thought all three running backs looked great. I thought Joyner looked good. Yeah.
0: Yeah. Yeah. He's a big-bodied dude, if that's what
1: is. I mean, if I had to pick one, I would say Jacoby looked the best.
0: Yeah.
1: But I thought all three of them spent way too much time having to go kick it wide and make a move in the backfield rather than hit the hole forward because there wasn't space to run.
0: This from Juan says, the ad spot says Oregon State is the first road game of 2026, but wasn't a different Oregon the first road game of 2026? Well, it was the first game away from home. That's a neutral site technically, but that was in 2026.
1: Oh,
0: trying to get technical. I see what Juan's doing.
1: Yes. Technically, that was 2026.
0: When were we supposed to play the actual Oregon up there originally? That was the Wyoming game, right? I think when we were supposed to return the trip, and then Oregon needed to play Oregon State.
1: Yeah, I'm not sure.
0: You still have Oregon scheduled up there in like 2032 or something. If we're still playing football in 2032.
1: Yeah, we will.
0: Okay. In this league?
1: I wouldn't hold my breath on that one.
0: Jamie may be the most rational one y'all have on air. You're probably right. Some call him rational. Some call him sassy. Some call him negative Nancy.
1: I don't think anybody's used sassy.
0: Oh, okay. That might have been just my words. Just my words. No, we are very opposite in personality on that front, and that's why we're buddies. Jamie, did you see? Here's a non-baseball or non-football question. Did you see Mason Montgomery's stats recently? 17 straight scoreless innings, and got his 10th save of the year. Next All-Star closer for the Bucks.
1: He's killing it.
0: He is.
1: He was good last year for the Rays, and went in an off-season trade, and it's been really good for the Pirates, too. So, good for Mason. Really enjoyed him when he was here.
0: Yeah.
1: And he really turned it on his last year. I believe he was one of those guys that was draft eligible as a sophomore. I think he just played 2 years for the Red Raiders, but I could be wrong on that. Anyway, he was really good his last season, and thrilled to see him doing well at the next level.
0: I did learn something new in this game, as it's on in front of us, the ACU game. I learned that I guess you just press reset on a play with an inadvertent whistle that goes to review.
1: It's my favorite call by officials, inadvertent whistle, which means what?
0: We screwed up.
1: We messed up. inadvertent means like I stumbled.
0: I didn't mean to.
1: I gasped and it caused me to blow the whistle. That's inadvertent.
0: Yes.
1: I blew it at the wrong time is not inadvertent.
0: I had it in my mouth and I coughed. And it blew. It went off. No. I didn't realize
1: that favorite, was the... It's my favorite call. Officials are humans. They make mistakes.
0: Sure.
1: But this one was butchered badly.
0: I actually thought... It actually, I think, benefited the Red Raiders eventually. But...
1: Jacoby did the right thing. He picked it up and got positive yards out of it.
0: Right.
1: So it wouldn't have been like it was terrible.
0: It would have been second and eight. But yeah. What I was worried about is that when the whistle was blown after they went to review it, the ball is going to be dead right there. So you're going to end up five or six yards because of the bad whistle. But apparently you can just restart the play.
1: Yeah,
0: apparently that's the thing. More from you on the Yates Flooring Center chat line. But first, we get a question of the day from Jamie next on 100.7 The Score.

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3: I was proud of those guys. I thought they had great ball security. I thought they were physical in the run game, you know, and I thought they were also physical, you know, picking up any kind of blitz or anything like that. We ask our running backs to do a lot, and then I think they had a lot of catches out of the backfield, you know, as a combination of the three, and so I thought those guys did a good job.
0: Coming up next, the Red Raiders invade Corvallis, Oregon, and take on Oregon State at 6:30 on Saturday. Circle your calendars this week as Red Raider volleyball finally gets to play at home in the Red Raider Classic. They'll take on UTRGV Thursday at 11 a.m., Prairie View A&M Thursday at 7:30 p.m., and then on Friday, they'll take on Portland State at home at 1 o'clock.
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5: We are 1 week away from the start of the NFL season. The New England Patriots at the Seattle Seahawks, a rematch of the Super Bowl from last year. It feels like the Patriots are being overlooked, with Buffalo in the AFC East getting all the offseason love. New England added A.J. Brown, and they shouldn't be overlooked. The Patriots look to get back to the playoffs this season. I'm Chris Black.
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11: 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Chase one in the dirt. Dingler goes down. That's 10 strikeouts for Amai. His second straight start. And Alvarez hits it well to center. Back is Mullins on the warning track. He leaps. See you later! Yordan Alvarez, his second home run of the game, ends it as the Astros walk off the Rays.
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0: 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We'll return to more of your thoughts and comments from the Yates Flooring Center chat line, including drama all over college football. That's what Jamie likes to talk about, not stuff on the field.
1: Actually, it's stuff on the field, right?
0: Okay, that one was, yeah, that part was. I was talking about LSU and more courtroom drama.
1: Oh, okay.
0: That sort. We could talk about Michigan because that was something. But right now, Jamie tells us what we talk about.
2: 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Presented by Kinetico of West Texas. Life's hard. Your water shouldn't be.
1: All right, gentlemen. Many times before, it's been said when you're playing a much lesser opponent, like, for example, an FCS opponent, you're not sure what you can take away from that performance, whether it's positive or negative or whatever. Give me three things that you can take away that you think you can be confident you can take away from Saturday's game.
0: Okay. First takeaway is that Will Hammond looks fully healthy, if there was any question there. I think there still may be questions on how much he wants to run.
1: I think physically, I don't know that I would say mentally yet.
0: Okay, yeah, but physically, fully healthy, yes. That's one of my takeaways. He looked completely comfortable in the pocket at times, or not at times, throughout the night. I think he was really comfortable. I think that takeaway number two is that I do think you have, and this just goes by physicality, I think you have pass catchers on this team. No, legit pass catchers that can go get the football. You've got some bodies out there. Terrence Carter went up for a couple of different balls, and he's got the physicality. Not that that was a question before. Micah Hudson doubled in size over the offseason. That guy looks just huge right now, but he's got great hands, and we got to see that displayed a couple of different times. I think you're going to be able to toss the ball up a decent amount against better competition and see guys go get it. I do think that's a takeaway, even though you're not facing better defensive backs. The third one for me is just more of a confirmation, and it doesn't have anything to do with opponent. It's just how good your linebackers are. Your linebacking core will be. My takeaway is that they are the best unit on this football team. I know people want to say running back too, but the linebacking unit is the best unit on this football team, and I don't think I question it much after or any after Saturday.
1: Okay.
3: For me, the number one thing that I saw from Will Hammond was that he can still put plenty of zip on the ball. His arm strength is just incredible. I mean, not only that, I love the fact that we were also able to get an insane amount of receivers on the field, get everybody some reps in. I think we had 10 different receivers catch a pass. I loved seeing that. I love seeing the young guys out there. And then offensive line-wise, the pass pro, we talked about it earlier. I thought the pass protection was really good. There could be some improvement in the run game. And then just to carry on with what Choice said, the linebacker core. I mean, Austin Romaine, Ben Roberts, John Curry was out there making plays. I love that Okornado kid was the one who got the first interception of the Red Raider season. And, I think there was a lot of good takeaways to take from this game.
1: Okay.
0: I missed one, but I think you're probably going to cover it. Go ahead.
1: Number one, I think Stone Harrington was not a one-hit wonder.
0: That's the one.
1: Okay. Yep. He's still money. That's number one for me. Okay. Number two, I truly feel like you have three running backs that could just be the lead running back and you'd be good.
0: Fair.
1: Yeah, I mean, you could be really, really good with obviously you really need two running backs, but if either of them, any of the three, were down, I think you would be fine with the other two. I think they're all that good. So I think that is a really, really good thing at this point. And I was going to go with the linebackers too. I hate being just like you guys are, but that those guys are just a really, really good unit, and probably one of the best in college football. I don't want to compare against everybody in the country, but a really good linebacking core. There's no doubt about it. So that's not to say that Austin Romaine is, cut from the same cloth as Jacob Rodriguez or anything like that. He's a different linebacker, but he's still really good. And I think you can feel good about your linebacking core.
0: Yes.
1: Honestly, I probably would have said that though before this game. So it wasn't like we watched it against Abilene Christian and it changed.
0: Yeah, it's just more affirmation because I don't think that one's one that has anything to do with opponent or playing.
1: You said you're certain that Will Hammond is healthy and all that good stuff, 100% healthy. I think I would say I'm certain that Quentin Joyner is 100% healthy. I feel like we saw him do more things. I mean, we didn't see Will use any athleticism.
0: I mean, he rolled the pocket a couple times, but that's not really using athleticism. I'm thinking out loud.
1: I thought he was very hesitant. I thought there were a couple times he could have taken off and got yardage.
0: He ran twice, I think. Two dives. one of them seemed like a busted play, either just a straight QB draw or a busted play. I think it was a busted play. And then the other one, he did scramble. And then obviously the one he should have run on was the interception, where he should have gone and picked up. There were 2 yards easily to get the first down. He probably could have got 5, 6, 7 yards if he just scoots out of bounds there. So that's one where I'm sure film, it's like, okay, this is when you run.
1: So yeah, is the, and I don't have the answer to this, I'm just throwing this out. Is the reason for that him, A, just trying to make a big play, or B, is that him being hesitant to run? Don't know. I don't know the answer to
0: it. It could be either. And I also think the part that some of the hesitancy could be just the trust.
3: That's exactly where I was going to go.
1: And that's why I say
3: he could be healthy, but just mentally, he just has to get over that mental hurdle of trusting his knee.
1: And that's why I say physically healthy, yes. Mentally, I don't know.
0: But I also think some of the mental side is what the coaches have just harped on. They've said, we want you to, if you're going to run, we want you to run straight and slide. We don't want cuts, those sorts of things. It's again, obviously, you can't do that for him. He can't be that robotic. he can't be that robotic, but it's being instilled. We are a better football team if Will Hammond is healthy. So they've told him to limit the running. I don't know how much of that has to do with it, or if it is trust, or if it's

0: like the boldness of going for the two at the end.
1: I do too.
2: Which should have, if Lagway makes a good throw and leads him, they get
1: more,
2: it.
1: Yeah.
2: They get it, the 2-point conversion, but he threw it a little behind him, slowed the play down. Yeah. This one says, stinker, sheesh. Take away the kickoff return and hit on a play or two more and convert on one red zone field goal to a touchdown is 44+3 to win. ACU got a warm-up game, made adjustments, not a stinker. Okay. This one says, I hope our commish is ready to offer LSU a spot in the Big 12. Would be a great geographical fit. No one cares about geography in college football. But yes, it would.
1: Be great.
2: If they want to get rid of LSU, we'll scoop them up. We'd love it. Which conference has had the best weekend? Huh. Have to ponder on that one. Come back to it. More from you on the AIDS Flooring Center chat line.
1: I think it's the Pac-12 because they have a conference again.
2: That's a pretty good weekend. Sure. We're back, baby. It's the bottom line. Got a dad joke or two next on 100.7 Score.

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8: 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Head coach Joey McGuire talked about Oregon State's new head coach, Jamarcus Shepherd.
9: The enthusiasm and the effort that they are playing with, I mean, it says a lot about Coach Shepherd. You know, I don't know him. I've never met him. I'm anxious to meet him. 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I mean, his tree of who he's worked with are some impressive coaches, and you know, listening to him, you know, in his post game, and then watching his guys play. I mean, they play really hard.
8: 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The Texas Rangers and Houston Astros both start new series tonight. The Astros are out east in Philadelphia as they look to

0: to shake off their two-game skid. They're leading the AL West over the Rangers is still at two games. Pre-game in Philly is at 5:10 p.m. on 100.7 The Score. The Rangers are on the West Coast to face the Mariners. 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

0: Alongside Jamie Lynn, I'm Joyce Woodman. 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
1: It's now time for the dad joke of the day.
0: Hey, Jamie.
2: Yes, Choice, sir.
0: I just got volunteered to clean litter off the side of the road recently.
2: I'm sorry.
0: They didn't give me any training. Figured I'll pick it up as I go.
3: Oh, brother, this guy stinks!
0: Hey, Jamie.
2: Yes, Choice.
0: As an American, I can tell you that 49 of the 50 states are not okay. Which makes them better for it.
2: Yes.
0: He didn't get it.
4: I didn't get that one at all.
0: Oklahoma is okay.
4: Okay, got it.
0: Sorry. I knew that would fly over some people. Hey, Jamie.
2: Yes, Choice.
0: My wife left a note on the fridge this morning. Said, this isn't working. Goodbye.
2: So did you fix the fridge?
0: No, I opened it and it was working just fine. I'll talk to her about it when she gets home. Maybe.
2: Maybe. You hope?
0: I hope. All right, back to the Yates Flooring Center chat line. ESPN says not many changes in the polls after week one and the AP drop write-up. 20 of the 25 teams are in new positions. I'm guessing they're saying in terms of teams in the poll, but 20 teams are in new positions. Fair point.
2: Okay.
0: This one says, reality, thank you. They're talking to me, apparently. Jamie is rational unless it comes to the most overrated player of all time and Derek Jeter. Does have his Yankees garb on today.
2: Sorry, man.
0: He's looking to fight.
2: Well.
0: I feel like Chuck was more negative than Jamie this morning.
2: I guess all those Hall of Fame voters were also overrating him, right?
0: That's right.
2: All but the one. The one that didn't
0: suck
2: vote
0: it,
2: for him.
0: Jeets.
2: Yeah. I definitely think Derek Jeter was hyped up with because of where he played. But, I mean, it's hard to beat
0: Still
2: sixth all-time in
0: great
2: hits and, clutch in the postseason and all the championships and all that stuff.
0: I feel like Derek Jeter was properly rated.
2: I think there were things about him that were overrated. I mean, he won some gold gloves, but there were some years where his defense was below par.
0: That one says, I feel like Chuck was more negative than Jamie this morning. Is that accurate?
2: I don't know. I don't feel like I'm super negative right now. I'm not ready to jump off a ledge or anything like that.
0: That's good.
2: I think that you have bad games and game one's always a little bit funky and all that kind of stuff. That being said, I didn't watch the game and go, yep, 12-0. Here we go, college football playoff. If you watched the game and you saw that, I would love a pair of those sunglasses, okay? But, I mean, I'm not ready to think just because you played poorly in one game that you're going to be horrible in all of them.
0: But I think that's an extreme statement to say played poorly. You didn't play poorly on Saturday. You didn't play excellent on Saturday. You were somewhere in between. Yes? No? I don't like if you say you played poorly on Saturday. I want to know what
2: I thought the offensive line got pushed around too much. I thought the defensive line was going backwards too much. I thought your quarterback was very average. Okay, I thought your receivers and your running backs were great. Yep.
0: Okay. I don't equate what you said to played poorly, though. I don't think you were.
2: Okay, some areas of the game you were good. Some areas you were not great. Okay.
0: I think you played poorly in getting into the red zone.
2: Compared to what I expected.
0: Okay.
2: Compared to what I expected against an FCS opponent.
0: So your score prediction was what? Remind me again.
2: 51-3.
0: Okay. This text says, true or false, Hammond looks like the QB2 you thought he was 4 months ago. False.
2: I think he's. You got to give him time to kick some rust off.
0: I don't think there was rust. I don't like you. That's the thing that you said right there that I would disagree the most with is that your quarterback looked average. I don't think you attempted to. I mean, he started 14 for 14 in this game. I don't think you attempted to go down the field a lot, but I also think that you took what the defense gave you in this game because they dropped the safeties back 20 yards and tried to keep everything in front of them.
2: That's fair. Here's what I will say about, there's a lot of talk about the vanilla game plan, and I won't disagree with that. Honestly, it felt like to me the same game plan as you had at Arizona State last year. That none of us were really thrilled with.
0: Okay.
2: That gives me pause or fear that the coaching staff does not trust Will to make decisions down the field enough.
0: Okay. I believe you will see a different approach offensively this coming week. But I do think you are not going to...
2: I think Will's a really talented quarterback. For Texas Tech to be at their, you know, to get to the potential that we think they have, I think Will has to be allowed to be a playmaker and not just a bus driver.
0: This texter says, as Gus says so eloquently before, sometimes you just got to blame crappy execution. The texter responded, but... The OC said it was the game plan. No, the OC said that you executed poorly in the red zone. And he did blame himself some on play calls as well.
2: Yeah, and the head coach talked about not being patient in the red zone.
0: Yeah.
2: Which as far as I'm concerned, that the way I read that, that's an indictment on the play calls.
0: On not being patient?
2: Yeah.
0: I think the execution was impatient. I think there was
2: you were throwing the ball more than trying to pound it.
0: Okay. I mean, you got into third and 12s and third and 13, I think two or three different times in the red zone, which is where you can't be. So blame quarterback, blame play call, blame whatever. It's got to be fixed. That's the
2: Somebody's got to be blamed, right? Somebody is not doing their job.
0: No, I think
2: you're. And even when you talk about as a coach and you say, well, guys aren't executing. Okay, well, it's your job to coach them to execute.
0: So Will Hammond blamed himself on a couple of the throws.
2: And he
0: overthrew out of the back of the end zone. And Mac Leftwich blamed himself on some play calls. So I think we're splitting hairs here. There is blame to go around. But again, simply put, the way that Coach McGuire said it, the impatience in the red zone can't get there. You can't press in the red zone. And it's easier said than done because the field does shrink and the defense has less ground to cover. But
2: makes it more difficult.
0: No that's doubt. Where maybe what you were talking about with the running game has got to be what you can lean on.
2: Yeah.
0: And that's be able to push, get some yardage on first down, get some yardage on second down, and set yourself up with some third
2: and
0: shorts.
2: And that's what you weren't doing, and that's why you were getting into those third and longs like you were just talking about.
0: This texter says, I'm convinced Kittley left a short list of things he said at every press conference on his desk and Leftwich decided to keep using it like a broken record. Okay. I think all
2: offensive coordinators.
0: I was about to say, a lot are cut from the same cloth and they're going to tell you the same things. Or
2: they see the same things wrong with their teams. When their teams don't perform well, there's certain reasons why.
0: Steven
2: says,
0: which
2: makes sense.
0: I think Cody should finance a Jones Dome so there's air conditioning. These early season these September Saturdays are always brutal. They are brutal with the heat, and it feels like it's magnified even more this year when we've just been melting for a month. So
2: it was definitely hot out there, no question.
0: So I feel for you. It'll be freezing cold before we know it on Thanksgiving Day when you're playing TCU. Can't guarantee that's the weather, but that's my guess. It's going to be probably pretty chilly.
2: Come on, Choice, you're a weatherman.
0: Oh, okay. I didn't know that. It's impossible for Choice to live in reality, so he'll just sunshine pump 24/7. Thanks for texting in, Mom. It's the bottom line. On to hour number three next on 100.7 The Score.

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2: Our daughter Emmy was just 19 months old. I'm Bodie Miller, and this is my wife Morgan.
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2: Drowning is the single leading cause of death in children ages 1 to 4.
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4: Why? 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
10: 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He lost. He was nominated for vice president. He lost again. But he knew only those who never tried are the losers. And Abraham Lincoln was no loser. 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
16: 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Red Raider football turns their attention to their first road game of 2026. Coach Joey McGuire talked about how well his team performed on the road last season.
17: Anytime that you can play defense, home or away, then you got a chance. So I think that had a big part of it.
0: you know, because you're if you can play defense, even if it's a tight game, the things that whenever you get into an offensive shootout is when you're holding your breath, because, you know, a drop ball changes everything, or a sack. And I know that does in every game, but if you have a good defense to where you can, you know, you're going to get the ball back and more shots. I
16: 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The Texas Rangers and Houston Astros both start new series tonight. The Astros are out east in Philadelphia as they look to shake off their two-game skid. Their lead in the AL West over the Rangers is still at two games. Pre-game in Philly is at 5:10 p.m. on 100.7 The Score. The Rangers are on the West Coast to face the Mariners. 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
17: 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Fox 34 News Now. Alongside Jamie Lent, I'm Choice Woodman. Kyler Brown and Caden across the way taking care of us. You can also join the conversation, as many of you have. Thoughts, comments, questions, hopes, dreams. Bring it all in on the Yates Flooring Center chat line through that 100.7 The Score app. Apparently wasn't my mom texting in like I thought it might have been, because she says they are listening from Kingussie, Scotland right now. So you can take the app anywhere with you, even in Scotland. Would you, what would you do if you were in Scotland?
18: Hike.
17: That's what I guessed your answer would be. Just hike. Not drink scotch?
18: No.
17: Okay. That's what I thought.
18: No, or green beer.
17: No, that's Ireland.
18: I drink green Mountain Dew, though. Green is yellow. Yeah. It's more yellow than green.
17: It does things to your body, Jamie. Be careful. Mm. It makes people fat if they drink too much, is what I was trying to say.
18: I'm well aware.
17: Okay. I didn't say you. I was not accusing.
18: Thanks for the hint there, Choicer.
17: Y'all keep the comments on the Yates Flooring Center chat line. Someone says, I saw the opposite of the fridge joke. Wife left a note, so I called him my work wife and a few other friends when my wife got home asking about why I didn't fix the fridge. Oh, okay. There you go. Seems like when we got past the 50, ACU's defenses were consistently in our backfield on run plays and swing passes. A few times their backside players caught us almost like they knew we were going to run. What we were going to run. Thoughts? We have the second half on right now, and it did feel like ACU lived in the backfield and maybe dialed up some run blitzes at the right time. There may be that much familiarity of the coaching staffs, that good of a game plan of watching film, or maybe you need to just check into better plays when they're starting to show different looks, where it's a hot route over the middle on a slant whenever they decide to bring the extra pressure. Check out of the swing passes. I don't know. It did feel like there was a change, especially in the second half, on that sort of stuff. Someone says, I think the O-line just played just fine. I think they played – I'd agree with the texture because I think they played excellent in pass protection and below average running the football, especially in the second half.
18: And you had some good runs too.
17: In the first half, yeah.
18: It just felt like there was too many negative yardage plays and too many times where backs had to make a move in the backfield after taking the handoff.
17: And this goes to something you were talking about earlier, but I do think – I think there is still – we want things to click and be perfect because you've got so much talent on this team. It may take a week, two, hopefully not too much longer than that because conference plays in week three. But it may take a little bit just to mesh with everybody. This offensive line, both of the guards are playing next to two people that they've never played with, and same thing for the other positions. Your center has not played with these guards before on the offensive line. So there's timing things with screens, with run plays, with everything. When you've got a right guard coming around to pull on the left side, that's a timing thing. So there are things that you're still having to mesh through. You can simulate things in practice and fall camp, but against a real defense for the first time, things can be shaken up a little bit. So
18: yeah, that's kind of the nature of the beast of the transfer portal era, but sometimes teams make it look easy. I think the Red Raiders did that last year with bringing in so many new players and having them be major contributors, but it's not always that easy to make that chemistry and that thing work that fast.
17: Yep. He was 14 for 14 with East and West short passes. That's inaccurate, but keep the narrative you want.
18: But there weren't a lot down the field. You'd have to agree with that.
17: You had plenty of 10 to 15 yarders early. You had Micah Hudson over the middle twice, Terrence Carter over the middle twice. I mean, you can't say that it's all East to West stuff on 14 for 14. I'd say maybe half of those 14 were that, but it's still being accurate. Look, people that are choosing to be negative off of this are going to choose to be negative. It's like a Democrat versus Republican debate. I'm not going to convince anybody that this is good. Jamie's not going to convince anybody that thought it was a good product that it's bad. The truth usually lies in the middle with all sorts of things, and Jamie's not sitting here saying to panic either.
18: Yeah, because, not at all.
17: Because you won 33-10 over Abilene Christian. I'm not sitting here saying you're going to win a national championship because you won 33-10 over Abilene Christian. I'm sitting here saying I'm going to wait and judge a little bit more in week two before you get to conference play next week. If you look very similar and you run into the same sort of issues, special teams running the football at times, and definitely red zone issues, then the concern will balloon a little bit next week. But I'm not going to judge a full 12-game season off of the first game of the year. And I would have done the same thing had you won this game by 50, like I thought you would.
18: Mm-hmm.
17: So it's game one. Like you said, Jamie, week one is the easiest to overreact on.
18: Yeah, no doubt. And just because you just don't have the other, whether it's positive or negative, whichever way you are, you don't have the other side of it to go off of from three or four games. And so you've seen one thing. And again, that's why I'm not ready to jump off a ledge or whatever, but at the same time, I would say that I feel like you're going to have to play better in a bunch of different areas if you're going to be, a contender to win a college football playoff game. But that being said, I bet you there's a lot and a lot and a lot, lots of teams that are thinking the same thing. We got to get better than we were in week one.
17: Yeah. College football is something else. Michigan was gifted a win, and their fans stormed the field like they won the national championship. We beat a ranked FCS opponent pretty handily, and some of our fans are ready to mail it in. That's from Mr. B. This one says, the goal Saturday was to be 1-0, not to beat the spread. Nobody needs blame when you accomplish the goal. Based on a lot of comments, it seems how many forget the goal. We didn't even need a Hail Mary or to stop a two-point conversion to accomplish the goal. We won by 3-plus touchdowns. A second Hail Mary, by the way. Second. Man, I don't care what the Big Ten says. I don't care any of that. Did you see the Mike Pereira explanation on this? On what is supposed to happen?
18: I saw somebody's on one of the
17: shows. Mike Pereira was on a Joel Klatt interview of some sort, and he said these replay officials are taught if there is a discrepancy between the TV clock and the game clock or whatever, you go with the TV clock because the only thing you're going to get after this is all sorts of conspiracy theories and making a league look bad. He said if there's a slight discrepancy, they are taught to go with what's on television. Mike Pereira says this. He's the Fox lead guy who's supposed to know this stuff. They're taught that.
18: I don't know that that should even matter. I mean, if you're just going, if you're going to the review, you see whether it's hit zero or it doesn't hit zero. It's kind of where I'm at on it. So whether you're taking the TV clock or you're taking the in-stadium clock, once you review it, you should be able to figure it out. Right?
17: Should be able to, sure.
18: Yeah.
17: It's the bottom line on 100.7 The Score.
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16: 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Red Raider football turns their attention to their first road game of 2026. Head coach Joey McGuire talked about Oregon State's new head coach, Jamarcus Shepherd.
20: The enthusiasm and the effort that they are playing with, I mean, it says a lot about Coach Shepherd. You know, I don't know him. I've never met him. I'm anxious to meet him. But he comes off a really great staff. I mean, his tree of who he's worked with are some impressive coaches. And, you know, listening to him, you know, in his post game and then watching his guys play. I mean, they play really hard.
16: 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The Texas Rangers and Houston Astros both start new series tonight. The Astros are out east in Philadelphia as they look to shake off their two-game skid. Their lead in the AL West over the Rangers is still at two games. Pre-game in Philly is at 5:10 p.m. on 100.7 The Score. The Rangers are on the West Coast to face the Mariners. 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

0: He's Jamie Lent. I'm Choice Woodman. This is The Bottom Line, 100.7 Score and the 100.7 Score mobile app, presented by Happy State Bank. Thanks for making us part of your Tuesday. Normally we have Overreaction Mondays. It's an Overreaction Tuesday, so we welcome it. Even if I don't agree with you, Jamie doesn't agree with you, we don't agree with each other, it's all love. We're all Road Raider fans. Well, I say that. Still question a couple of you.
1: I don't think I'm overreacting because I haven't changed my prediction.
0: No, I think you're right. Yeah.
1: I'm not overreacting and say this team's terrible.
0: Oh, we just call it overreaction. Sometimes it's proper reaction. we may find out that it's exactly right reaction on one side or the other. It's what we do when we have 12 games a year to react off of. It's not – you don't have a ton to go off of. Let's go ahead and get to our headlines, por favor.

0: This just in an hour ago. Close enough to jest. Texas Tech lands at number 13 in the latest AP poll. Number 13 also in the latest coaches poll. In the AP poll, that drops them a spot from where they sat last week. Alabama and Tech switched spots there. But the Red Raiders are still the highest ranked Big 12 program. BYU dropped a spot to 15 after their win over Utah Tech. It's a real place. Utah went up a spot to 20. Houston also went up a spot to 22 as they loom in a couple of weeks here for the Red Raiders to play in Lubbock. Ohio State remains number one. Oregon fell four spots down to six. It's Georgia at two, Notre Dame three, Texas four, and Indiana at number five. LSU may not have a conference soon, but they move up three spots to number eight.
1: They looked pretty good.
0: They did look pretty good, nonetheless. So that's
1: where it's like a professional football team right there, Choice.
0: They didn't play any pros, though, right?
1: I know.
0: Right? I'm just making sure I didn't miss anything.
1: It's a different era, Choice. They're all pros.
0: They are all pros.
1: Yeah.
0: We talked about that on Saturday a little bit. Anyway, so Texas Tech at number 13 in the latest polls. Tech, of course, getting ready for their first road trip of the season, coming up against Oregon State on Saturday in Corvallis. I looked ahead to the high on Saturday. We'll see. See, it's supposed to be rainy on Saturday, of course.
1: Mm-hmm.
0: And the high is 67 degrees in Corvallis, Oregon. I hope our guys, it won't be too much of a shock to them. Because 67 is going to feel like 40 after you're hanging out in the 90 to 100 range for a month plus. Texas Rangers winners in their last game against the Rays on Sunday. They didn't play yesterday, but they will start up a new... I say important. They're all important in September. Series with the Mariners. 8:40 is our first pitch. 8 o'clock is when you can hear it starting on Double T 97.3. Astros and Phils will start one up in Philadelphia as well. 5:40 is when that one starts with a 5:10 coverage start time on 100.7. The Score. Astros lead the Rangers by 2 games in the AL West standings. The Rangers trail the final wild card spot by a game and a half. Texas Tech women's golf playing currently at the Bruzzy. It's a real thing.
1: The Bruzzy.
0: That one hosted by North Texas at Trophy Club Country Club. And the they've wrapped up round one, just underway in round two. It's a 3-round tournament. It finishes tomorrow. Tech currently in fourth place, Jamie, at 7 under par. OU, A&M, UTSA all ahead of Tech. OU leading at 14 under, but Tech in fourth place at 7 under. And did you know the NFL season kicks off tomorrow? That's a real thing.
1: It is on a Wednesday, yeah.
0: Think about the NFL kicks off tomorrow. Patriots and Seahawks tomorrow night, and you'll hear the game on Double T 97.3. Y'all keep your thoughts coming in on the AIDS Flooring Center chat line through that 100.7 The Score mobile app. Today is moving day. Question for the audience. How come when you're installing a clothes dryer, you never have the plug you need?
1: Is this a joke?
0: I don't know. Maybe they're moving and they have the wrong plug in the laundry room. I think that is kind of a thing.
1: Surely.
0: It's like a bigger plug.
1: Okay.
0: For the dryer.
1: Gotcha.
0: You got to have like a converter for it. It's a fair question.
1: Mm.
0: When you run the same 10 plays, it's pretty easy to guess. Okay. Bullfighter says, or maybe it's because we keep running the same crap that everybody has already seen.
1: Which would kind of speak to the you being a little bit more vanilla this week and saving stuff for what's coming up.
0: If that's actually what happened and did happen, that's just fine with me. You're hunting for a win of any sort against ACU. your more important games are coming up. You got to find a way to win at Oregon State, though find a way is probably too strong to say. You're a 25.5-point favorite, I think, at Oregon State to open up on the road. That shows you also what Vegas still believes in you two after the first week. They're not dropping things off either.
1: It's at 26.5 now.
0: 26.5. Because they were a 20.5-point favorite at Houston. Or Houston was a 20.5-point favorite at home. They won by 13. Mm-hmm. Even though they saw Houston not cover the spread, they're still expanding that spread on the road for Texas Tech. So it shows you the gap that Vegas thinks there is between Texas Tech and Houston right now. We'll see. You still got to go prove it. But
1: I hope so. I hope there's
0: that big of a gap.
1: Yes.
0: That sort of a gap.
1: I want next Friday night to be so much fun.
0: Oh, man. I hope so, too. I hope you perform well against Oregon State and have a buzzing crowd for Friday night, which I think you will. If you were to go up and lose in Corvallis. I know there's people that are concerned, and we'll talk plenty more about Oregon State, just because of what's happened in recent years in early road trips.
1: Yeah.
0: And I get it. I get it. But I think you should be that much better of a team than Oregon State. And maybe you did hold back and you're going to show a little bit more against the Beavers. This texter says, I thought Level said the D-line and O-line are supposed to be the real deal. There shouldn't be a question, especially against an FCS opponent. I didn't walk away feeling any differently about your defensive line. I felt like your offensive line protected well and didn't run the ball well in the second half.
1: I expected both to be more dominant than they were, but that hasn't pushed me off of thinking that they won't be better in future games than they were in this one. And that's so, where I'm still in the camp of thinking this was a bit of an off game.
0: So when you're thinking dominant on the defensive line specifically, because I don't disagree on the offensive line, what was not dominant? Is you just pure pass rush for you?
1: Yeah. No, I mean, that's some of it, but I mean, I thought they ACU looked good running the football at times and controlling the clock with, you know, keeping your offense off the field. Ultimately, your defense did what you want your defense to do. When it comes time for it to make a big play, they made plays and got themselves off the field, and that's the most important thing. Last year, it was just a suffocating defense, and again, that's not to say that this team won't get there. It didn't look as I expected it to look on Saturday night.
0: Tell me I'm wrong. Coming up next from someone over there, Caden or Kyler will bring us Tell Me I'm Wrong on the way on 100.7 Score.

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3: I was proud of those guys. I thought they had great ball security. I thought they were physical in the run game, you know, and I thought they were also physical, you know, picking up any kind of blitz or anything like that. We ask our running backs to do a lot, and then I think they had a lot of catches out of the backfield, you know, as a combination of the three, and so I thought those guys did a good job.
0: Coming up next, the Red Raiders invade Corvallis, Oregon, and take on Oregon State at 6:30 on Saturday. Circle your calendars this week as Red Raider volleyball finally gets to play at home in the Red Raider Classic. They'll take on UTRGV Thursday at 11 a.m., Prairie View A&M Thursday at 7:30 p.m., and then on Friday they'll take on Portland State at home at 1 o'clock.
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5: We are 1 week away from the start of the NFL season. The New England Patriots at the Seattle Seahawks, a rematch of the Super Bowl from last year. It feels like the Patriots are being overlooked, with Buffalo in the AFC East getting all the offseason love. New England added A.J. Brown, and they shouldn't be overlooked. The Patriots look to get back to the playoffs this season. I'm Chris Black.
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0: 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Nope, that's I'm Choice. He's Jamie.
1: Goodness.
0: I haven't done that one in a while. Gotten the names wrong of me. Kyler Brown, I know he's across the way, and he's got our statement for today. What do you got, Kyler?
1: Choice, Jamie.
0: You looked at us wrong. That's Choice.
1: I am here to tell y'all that if the Red Raider offense had converted just two of those four field goals into touchdowns rather than field goals and made the score what would be 41-10, I'm not going to say all the angst, anger, frustration would not be here today, because there are some people you just simply can't please. But a majority, vast majority of the angst and anger, frustration that some people may be feeling on the overreactions from week one would be almost non-existent.
0: I mostly agree with you. I think there's two parts to this that would have made it feel, just the optics and the feel better. One of them is the touchdown. So that's where I don't agree with you, because if it would have been 41-3, people feel different. But I also think you're right on the 40 part. There's something just different on the mental of seeing you cross the 40 mark.
2: Okay.
0: That I think that would have, oh, okay, we feel better. We beat them 40-whatever. And if it was 40-3, or even if you gave up one more field goal and you just never gave up a touchdown, I think you would have been okay. But that's the half that I disagree on. If it's the 10 still bothered people, but if you got to 40 points, I do agree that it would have felt different, especially if two of those field goals were converted. That helps the red zone situation a little bit more.
2: Well, because as of right now, you were 2 for 5 converting touchdowns in the red zone. So if you took that 4 out of 5,
0: that's way different. Yeah.
2: That, it's a completely different feel about, hey, we're right back to where we were last year when we struggled in the red zone. I mean, if right now that's where we are. If you were 4 for 5, that wouldn't have been the conversation. We'd have been talking about 4 out of 5 was really good.
0: Yes, we would have.
2: I don't disagree with anything that you guys said about, you know, the 40 mark or Choice talking about the touchdown. I definitely feel like the touchdown was one that, like, oh, man, to only hold him to 3 would have been – it would have felt a lot better,
0: just
2: too.
0: Just feelings. It means that – it doesn't mean that much.
2: So I'm going to agree with both of you guys. But, yeah, I just think it would have – you would have felt a lot better about your ability to score moving forward in the red zone. And right now, at, you know, when the last three trips you make there, because the first two were good.
0: Yes.
2: Right?
0: Yes.
2: But the last three trips you make there, you don't come close to scoring, then you're like, eh, okay, here we are again. So, yeah, I agree, Kyler.
0: Yeah, I think that that's it, that's where my point, I guess, lies, of where I don't say it's a bad day, or I don't say it's a, you know, even that much of an off day. I think you were, maybe off is the right word, and you've used that one. You were a tick off, where it's just a handful of little things that make the difference on this. Mm-hmm. A handful of little things in this game that go from this being a 23 point win to a 40 plus point win. You're not that far off from that, including Bryce Pollock dropping a would be pick 6. Now, he had to go up for it, but it hit him in the hands, and as Coach McGuire said yesterday, 9 out of 10 times he's catching that and running it back.
2: Sure.
0: So, like, there's little things. John Curry got tripped up from his pick 6, which, unfortunately, you finished with a 3 on instead of a touchdown. So, yeah, you're not way far off, and that's why it wouldn't surprise me, Jamie, if knowing this team and the coaching staff, or knowing the coaching staff, you're still learning the team overall, if you do go out and beat Oregon State by 26 plus points like the line and win on their home field fairly handily. Because this game was never at all in doubt against ACU. It just never had the dominance to it that people wanted.
2: First two possessions did.
0: Yeah. And then it you didn't really dominate mm-hmm. the way people wanted to see. Someone says, do you think it helped that ACU had played a game the week before? That's kind of the – I mean, that's the same conversation as the Oregon in the getting their tune-up game before when you've sat out for a month. Little different, but it's the same sort of premise there where, I don't know, maybe it does help them to get in rhythm and play a game because they didn't look particularly good in that game. They lost 21-14. I would be curious to see if Coach Patterson said he thought this game was any better.
2: Yeah.
0: Than the first one, or
2: especially because your offense only scored 3 points.
0: Right. If they were synced up more, because I think there were moments for this ACU team where they did look good, but yeah, I don't know. Hard to know if that helps them. And I guess if you're gonna go with that argument or question, then. We'll see. Does Texas Tech look sharper next week?
2: Mm-hmm. Yeah, I feel like you're going to know so much more after next week. Or this week, I should say.
0: Yeah. Jay says, holy panoodles. The new Let's Ride jerseys are in the video game.
2: Okay. Noodles.
0: Holy panoodles. I judge people off their first name sometimes, Jamie. Like, Jay, this is no offense to you, Jay. I just assumed you're like a 50-year-old guy that doesn't play video games. I don't know if I've met a guy named Jay that's, you know, in the 20s to 30s range playing video games. Mm. But, see, that's me being prejudiced. I'm sorry. Against someone's name. Reckon Mike says, Jamie's on a roll and spitting facts. I agree with his takes 100%, buddy. Not an not a passive aggressive buddy, LOL. There you go. Spitting facts, Jamie.
2: Spitting facts.
0: Do you think putting Castellanos in would be a confidence drop or throw Will's game off?
2: What are you putting him in for?
0: Well, you did put him in twice. I guess, did he only come in once?
2: I think he was going to come in a second time, and he didn't.
0: So he came in the red zone, handed it off, and you got a touchdown out of it immediately.
2: Yeah, scored a touchdown. Yeah.
0: On what I believe was his own read play. And then the next one was actually right after the Will Hammond interception that they didn't call an interception on the field. Castellanos had come in to run the next play.
2: Okay. Yeah.
0: And then he never got to run the play because they overturned it and called it interception, which I do think that was the right call.
2: I think it was as well.
0: He got an ankle down or just enough. That was a former Red Raider, by the way, that made the pick, Javion Wilcox. What is the rule on showing replays of plays being reviewed? I assume this is going back to the Michigan game. So the rule is supposed to be clear and convincing evidence on anything.
2: No, I think they're asking, are you allowed to play the – okay, I could be totally wrong here. Okay. I was reading, are you allowed to play it in the radio booth – or, I mean, on the video board when they're reviewing it.
0: Oh, okay.
2: That's kind of how I took that.
0: They've done it before, so yes.
2: Yeah.
0: They can. I think there's times where they choose not.

0: So I don't know why they choose to do it sometimes and don't, or maybe it's the TV ability. Like, I don't know. They can show a replay on just about anything. So, yeah, that's a question for... Yeah. Man, you're much better at deciphering things. He says, yes, that's what I'm asking.
1: Okay.
0: So I misinterpreted it badly. But yes.
1: Just me spitting facts over spitting here, facts. Pal.
0: 100%, buddy. We got, speaking of facts, most interesting facts of the day on the way on 100.7 Score.

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2: Running back Cameron Dickey was named to the preseason Walter Camp Award watch list.
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3: With your Double T Network Sports Center, I'm Brennan Riker. 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Coach Joey McGuire talked about how well his team performed on the road last season.
9: Anytime that you can play defense, home or away, then you got a chance. 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
3: 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The Texas Rangers and Houston Astros both start new series tonight. The Astros are out east in Philadelphia as they look shake off their two-game skid. Their lead in the AL West over the Rangers is still at 2 games. Pre-game in Philly is at 5:10 p.m. on 100.7 The Score. The Rangers are on the West Coast to face the Mariners. Here covered starting at 8 p.m. on Double T 97.3. I'm Brennan Riker for the Double T Sports Network.
10: If you can name more former coaches than former presidents, you've come to the right place. 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

0: It is time for the most interesting facts of the day, brought to you by Dos Equis and the most interesting man in the world. Jamie, did you know, prior to Western Michigan, college football teams were 110,352-0 when leading at the end of regulation? Dating back to 1869. Sorry. I had to do that one.
1: Mm.
0: That is... But things change.
1: Okay, so I'm watching them break this down. The next day, and because I was watching the game tracker with that game.
0: Okay,
1: not actually watching the game. And saw that it went final and was like, okay, Michigan lost. Haha, that's funny.
0: Right.
1: And then the next day, I'm watching something else and they're like, oh, let's break this down. And so I guess it was the Sunday night, college football game. I'm watching it. So they're talking about it at halftime or whatever. And they're showing the video and they had their rules analyst on there. And by the letter of the law, he steps out of bounds and then makes contact with the ball. The play is dead at that point and the clock should stop, right? Is that accurate?
0: That's how.
1: And is that what happened? I mean, initially it didn't stop, but I mean, they went back and they reviewed it. And it looks to me like he touches the ball with, it may not be a full second left, but one was still on the clock.
0: So that is not accurate for what was shown on TV that night. So they go back and show the replay. On TV that night...
1: No matter what they show, once they go to the review, then they're deciding it's based on what they see in the review, right?
0: So what they showed on TV was the game clock. They took a picture of the game clock down in the bottom left-hand corner, just like we see later with there being 1 second. What they showed on TV is that the ball had not hit his hands yet when a clock goes to zero. The TV broadcast showed something completely different than what they later released and claimed was the footage from the replay review. So that's what was so just backwards about the whole thing, is that millions of people and tons, I'm sure, just tuned in late in that game, too, to see Michigan lose.
1: Yeah.
0: Millions of people are watching this and see this clock hit zero before the ball ever hits the hands, before it touches anybody. And then we get some sort of late explanation down the road from the Big Ten saying, oh, we actually have a different clock. Even though it looks exactly the same, it's the picture of the game clock. We're not talking about the score bug clock. The game clock, just like you saw before with the replay on TV. Well, so it is extremely nefarious looking. And what they tell you is that, in their weird, long-winded explanation from the Big Ten, is that these things are supposed to be synced up or were synced up 85 minutes prior to the game. Okay, why are they not synced up now? The TV, the Hawkeye system, is not synced up now. This mistake can't be made again. Whether the Big Ten is actually blatantly cheating or for their team, or there was a mistake within the system, they cannot let this mistake happen again. Figure out the system correct, how to make it correct, because
1: what we do know is
0: they're cheating.
1: Yeah, what we do know is, whether right or wrong, we know that Western Michigan wouldn't have got the same chance.
0: That's 100% accurate. if the clock had hit zero or whatever.
1: Yes. We would have not just found like different cameras and different clocks and all of that.
0: This is akin to the situation, was it Texas and Nebraska in the Big 12 championship? Remember, the ball goes out of bounds, but they put a second back on the clock. And that one was pretty suspect, so... Anyway.
1: Or Hollis Price against
0: Ugh.
1: Against Texas Tech, where the clock stopped twice as he's dribbling up the court.
0: That one. That was before replay existed.
1: Well, we got a replay of it, Choice.
0: We saw it on SportsCenter later. That's for sure. Jamie, did you know the average... No, I've already read that one to you. Maybe I should get today's facts. I'm sorry. Tuesday, not Thursday. Jamie, did you know Labor Day is the unofficial end of hot dog season?
1: I did not know. I didn't know it had a season.
0: The National Hot Dog and Sausage Council says between Memorial Day and Labor Day, America eats 7 billion hot dogs. Jamie had zero of those during that time.
1: No, I had a couple this year.
0: I thought you don't do hot dogs.
1: I only do them on the grill at the house.
0: Okay.
1: I don't do them anywhere else.
0: No boiled hot dogs at a ballpark. I don't know how you can be such a baseball guy and not do hot dogs.
1: I hate boiled hot dogs.
0: That's how they do them at ballparks.
1: Yeah. Well. Mm-hmm.
0: Jamie, did you know Pepsi had a different name originally? It was called Brad's Drink.
1: Brad's Drink.
0: It was renamed to Pepsi Cola 5 years later.
1: Okay. Brad started sharing at that point.
0: Apparently so. He thought, I can make money off this.
1: Selfish Brad.
0: Jamie, did you know?
1: And now he gives everybody deals.
0: I bet you and I are probably the only people anywhere close that know about Brad's deals.
1: Come on, there's somebody else.
0: Did you tell me about Brad's deals or the other way around?
1: I think I told you.
0: Yeah, you told me. It's gotten me into trouble. Thank you. Jamie, did you know the guy who's stuck in jail on the Monopoly board actually has a name?
1: What is it?
0: It's Jake the Jailbird.
1: I was going to guess Clint.
0: Hmm. The cop who throws him in jail on the chance and community chests go directly to jail cards also has a name.
1: Rob.
0: Officer Edgar Mallory.
1: Edgar Mallory.
0: There you go.
1: All right.
0: Wreck-em Mike says Texas Tech only scored 4 field goals out of respect for Jaden Daniels. Well done. Well done. I'm a fan of that one. Bullfighter has a fun fact. Jamie, did you know the football huddle is credited to one deaf quarterback hiding his hands? In 1894, Gallaudet, played a game against another deaf team. Quarterback Paul Hubbard calls plays in sign language, open for anyone to read, so he had his teammates circle up tight before every snap.
1: Oh, man, that makes sense.
0: That circle became the huddle, copied by teams everywhere. Teams still huddle up today from Friday night lights to the NFL 132 years later. Yeah. I don't know where Bullfighter gets his facts, if they're super accurate or not, but that's really cool. I believe you, Bullfighter. So, yeah. No more hot dogs and no more white. What can we do? Oh, yeah, the Labor Day white thing, too. You're not supposed to wear white. I don't adhere to that one.
1: Is it white shoes or white?
0: I think it's just white. Like
1: shorts?
0: No, I think shirts and stuff. You're not supposed to wear white after Labor Day.
1: If you're a dude, you're not supposed to wear white shorts ever.
0: What? Why? Golf course is acceptable. No? You can wear white shorts on a golf course. I think that's acceptable.
1: I probably would say that's the one time.
0: White pants on the golf course also fine. But I don't know that white... I don't know. I wear white basketball shorts. That's okay too, right? You probably have white tennis shorts, yes?
1: No.
0: What?
1: No,
0: no wonder they don't like you on the tennis court.
1: I do not.
0: You can't even adhere to the Wimbledon fashion.
1: If I was playing at Wimbledon, that would be different.
0: You don't have.
1: I'm pretty sure that at no point will they ask me to play at Wimbledon.
0: Yeah, we're still working on it.
1: A lot of work to do.
0: You're telling me you don't have a single pair of white tennis shorts?
1: No.
0: Why? White goes with lots of things. White shorts would look great with that top you got on right now. Felt weird saying top. Hoodie thingy. Now, here I thought I would usually take fashion advice from you. Apparently, I need to be giving it.
1: I'm not wearing white.
0: I'll help you out.
1: Shorts or pants. I'm not.
0: I'll help you out.
1: I guarantee you. It's not going to happen.
0: You need to be a rebel. Wear it after Labor Day. You can do it, Jamie.
1: You shouldn't wear it before Labor Day, either choice.
0: Yeah.
1: Or on Labor Day.
0: You could. Just don't spill your hot dog juice on it. That's it for us. Y'all have a great rest of your day. We'll do it again, same time, same place, tomorrow. For Jamie Lint, Trent Hilliard, Caden, Kyler, I'm Choice Woodman. It's been The Bottom Line on 100.7 The Score.
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13: This is SportsCenter. I'm Nick DeLuca. Just in the NFL, Rams star defensive tackle Aaron Donald will not travel with the team to Australia for LA's Thursday opener against the Niners. Will be inactive. Team wanting to give Donald more time before making his return after a couple years of retirement. Has been practicing the last couple weeks after re-signing with the team. Patrick Mahomes expected to be good to go in week one, starting the Chiefs season opener against the Broncos Monday night. Head coach Andy Reid calling it a pretty good chance that Mahomes is under center, working back from a torn ACL and LCL that he suffered back in December. Did not play in the preseason. Chiefs tackle Josh Simmons unlikely to play against the Broncos due to a back injury he suffered in camp 3 weeks ago. U.S. Open quarters in Queens. Number 11 seed Francis Tiafoe and Alex Michelson are on Ash. Michelson winning the first set 7-5. He has a match point up 5-3 in set 2. Match on ESPN TV.
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17: 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You can also ask your smart speaker to play ESPN Radio. I always see that on here. Do people do that? Do you have like a smart speaker?
18: Yeah, I do it every day.
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18: Yeah, my smart speaker plays ESPN Radio like right away to start the day. So I hear on Sportsmanlike, and then I hear the Golics, and I hear...
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18: Rich Eisen.
17: He walks in this studio, and he just becomes Mr. Corporate.
18: Nah, I just...
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17: 100%. Bro. Yeah. Okay, well, that's good.
18: Do you have a smart speaker?
17: I don't know what that is.
18: Okay, that's what I figured. That's what I figured. You don't know what it is.
17: I mean, I don't know what it is. I think I told you. I just decided in 2014 that was enough technology.
18: Okay, Dabo.
17: I was just saying, well, I'm kind of like, Dabo is with recruiting. That's kind of how I just decided, you know what? I'm not going to learn ChatGPT.
18: Okay, but
17: I'm not going to have a smart speaker. I'm just going to stay right here. The only thing I've learned is TikTok. And because I like that. I like watching Norm Macdonald videos. But otherwise, there's no other reason to do any of this.
18: Yeah, 2014 wasn't ChatGPT. That was like BlackBerry. You'd be like, okay.
17: Okay, maybe I stopped at COVID. I just stopped right at
18: the
17: COVID.
18: The pager is all I need to move forward in my life. Get all this smartphone technology.
17: We have
18: your Wi-Fi.
17: It's all plugged in. We have some breaking news.
18: All right.
17: Anytime you're ready.
18: We got a...
15: ESPN Radio. Breaking news.
17: We're going to get that right one day at some point. Adam Schefter reports Rams defensive tackle Aaron Donald will not travel to Australia for Thursday night's opener against the 49ers and will be inactive. The Rams want to give Donald more time to ramp up before making his much-anticipated return. Thoughts?
18: Not surprised. I honestly didn't think we would see him in the first 4 games of the season. Because I don't think you care about Aaron Donald being available in September. You just want him to be healthy enough to prepare for a playoff run.
17: This is a big game, though. I mean, like, this could be a game that at the end of the year is deciding who wins the NFC West. I mean, this is a division rival.
18: It is. But again, this is a team that's built to win now against anybody. So I think with Aaron Donald, you just want him to complement what you already have. And at his age, Matt... You can't just roll out of bed in your mid-30s and play football when you haven't done it in 2 years. He needs some time, I think, is a smart move.
17: Yeah. Well, so he will not be making the trip. That game is Thursday night on Netflix.
18: Yeah.
17: I guess the Rams just left. Am I right about that? I'm trying to remember. No, they're leaving tomorrow morning. They're leaving tomorrow morning. So I think that's right.
18: I think the Rams got there before the Niners. I thought the Niners were the ones leaving.
17: No, the Niners have been there. They've been there for like a week.
18: Okay, then it's the Rams who are leaving.
17: And the Rams, I guess, are leaving. Yeah, they're leaving tomorrow morning. Basically skipping a day.
18: They hired a sleep specialist who told them, I guess, that's the way to do it.
17: Do you buy that? I feel like you can't. I don't feel like you can skip the laws of physics. They're just trying to act like the 17-hour time difference is not a thing. So do you think it's better to be acclimated for a week or to just go there and just get off the plane, play, and get right back on?
18: I think the sleep specialist has created a great kind of career for themselves, because I'm sure you could sell both teams either way. I think.
17: Which one would you do?
18: Let's just go. Let's go right before.
17: So you wouldn't go early?
18: No, I wouldn't.
17: But I mean, like, the whole point is, like, you're in Australia. I mean, apparently the entire country of Australia is rooting for the 49ers because they're mad that the Rams didn't want to experience the country. So even though this is technically a Rams home game, they're apparently going to be almost all 49er fans. The Rams have given up their home game because they refuse to come spend time.
18: Well, they'll get over it, Australia. You're getting a game.
17: You want to give a message to Australia?
18: Yeah, you're getting
17: over it, Australia.
18: You're getting one of our best games. What have you all sent us in return?
17: Ray Goon.
18: You're getting one of our games. We got Ray Gun. You're getting one of the best games.
17: We got Ray Gun.
18: We're getting one of the best games on the entire NFL schedule, and you're worried about when one of our teams show up? Just be glad they're coming.
17: No, we got a lot of good stuff from Australia. We got Greg Norman. We got Adam Scott. We got
18: people that, like, who knows, like, other than golf people Ben don't Simmons. Know them.
17: Ben Simmons
18: for eight games.
17: Who was Luke Longley? Wasn't he Australian?
18: Yeah, he was.
19: I think Kyrie spent some time over there.
17: Kyrie, the balls went there.
18: We're not giving Australia Kyrie Irving.
19: Crocodile Hunter.
18: Rest in peace. We did get the Crocodile Hunter.
19: He might be number one on the list.
18: He's very, very high on the list. Crocodile Hunter's number one.
17: Australia's giving us a lot of stuff.
18: They didn't give us enough to get this game.
20: Hugh Jackman. Nicole Kidman.
17: Oh, Nicole Kidman. Yeah, she's in every show,
19: by the way. Up.
18: Hugh Jackman is a little overrated in my opinion.
17: We have a lot of punters.
20: AC/DC.
18: Yeah, but are you all saying that that's enough to match the game we're giving them?
17: I think for a 49ers-Rams regular season game, yes.
18: I completely disagree. This is a premier game that they're getting.
17: So here's the Rams schedule. They left for Melbourne. They're leaving for Melbourne tonight. Mm-hmm. Wednesday will just disappear. They will not have a Wednesday. No Wednesday. Then they land in Melbourne Thursday morning, and then they're going to play at 10:30 a.m. on Friday and then fly immediately back to the United States, at which point they will play at 10:30 a.m. on Friday, but they will go back in time and land at 1 p.m. Friday.
18: Yeah. It's a lot, but it also, somebody's probably trying to save a little bit on hotel costs. Like, somebody had the option to give that extra night. You know, like, that's how I grew up traveling. I got a big family. Like, yeah, you can stay that extra night, or we just get on the road and figure it out. And if we got to stop at a rest stop, you know, for an hour, we're going to be okay.
17: So you think this is a time money saver?
18: There's somebody over the age of 60 in charge of travel. And he said, wait, how much is another day? No, we're not spending that gas money and that airfare on that. They're not doing it.
17: Yeah. All right. Well, tomorrow night, the Super Bowl rematch starts the season. Starts on a Wednesday.
18: Amazing.
17: Patriots and Seahawks. Feels like this has been the longest we've waited, maybe ever, for an NFL season. I get partly because it's later in the year, et cetera.
18: Yeah.
17: What is your anticipation level for the Super Bowl rematch? And do you like that it's a Super Bowl rematch to start the season?
18: It's incredible. I know you always talk about the Super Bowl loser. I saw a stat. Only one out of the last 32 Super Bowl losers have made it back to the Super Bowl the following year, and that was the 2018 Patriots. So the Super Bowl losers usually don't.
17: Wait, the Patriots
18: make it back.
17: My hot take is they don't make the playoffs.
18: But I don't agree.
17: You skipped over that.
18: I don't agree.
17: Well, maybe they make the playoffs, but they will not be nearly. The Super Bowl loser curse
1: has existed. You mentioned the stat. It's an unbelievable stat, and I don't know why people wouldn't think it would happen again. I mean, even the Chiefs, the year they made the Super Bowl and lost, they didn't even make the playoffs the next year.
18: Do you think Drake May's season was fake? Like, was that a valid performance?
1: It was valid, but I also think it has to be put in context. He played the easiest schedule maybe ever. It was a completely joke of a schedule. They got a playoff run that was a joke of a playoff run. They had Bo Nix get hurt right before the game. So I think it was a really good year, but I think it has to be put in context. It was not the year of a top five quarterback. Now maybe he becomes that this season, but yeah, I don't think it was fake, but I think it was above average.
18: Second in MVP voting.
1: Yeah, legit. because of the schedule I just told you.
18: Legit to me. I don't know. We'll see.
1: Do you think he matches it this year?
18: I think he'll keep playing really well. I don't know if he'll be MVP levels, but he'll be very good.
1: I mean, on paper, if last year was real, then this year when you add A.J. Brown, he should be much better, right?
18: Yeah, I think he'll continue to grow. I really do.
1: Okay, well, you think he'll continue to grow. 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
21: Report, Tua will start. Cooper Rush will be the backup. Mike Penix will be inactive.
22: Tua was better than people have let on the media. I think they're pretty happy with him.
23: I really do believe that it was always going to be Tua.
1: And we are now happy to be joined on Matt Myron by Bijan Robinson, the Atlanta Falcons running back. Bijan, we are excited to have you. Are you as excited, maybe not to be on this show, but to get the season started as we are?
24: Yeah, man, it's great to be on here with you guys. I'm super excited to get going. Obviously, you know, the preseason is now over, so you know it's time to get out there and go have some fun, man.
1: I got to just say to you before we get to football, I'm sitting there looking.
18: Yeah.
1: It is amazing to see you sitting next to a big toothbrush and toothpaste right next to you. I mean, my man loves his toothpaste and toothbrush front and center, Bijan. That's right.
24: Yeah. Yep. So this is with the partnership with Colgate. It's been an amazing partnership. And, you know, it's cool because for me, like, I really pride in preventing problems before they start, you know, health problems on the field and just in life in general, as I know you guys do as well. So, you know, preventing the oral health problems before they start, you know, with Colgate Total Active Prevention has been amazing. And, you know, I hope that everybody can get it, experience it, order it, buy it in stores and, you know, understand that, like, this is what's important, and your smile, your teeth are very important in life. So, you know, it's been definitely an amazing partnership to be a part of.
1: I've been telling Myron that he needed to start.
18: Stop it. See, this is what I deal with. But if you hear kids, Bijan Robinson tell you, make sure you brush your teeth. Bijan, you got paid this offseason. And I know a lot of people in your position say, hey, you spend your money wisely. But is there something you bought that was just for yourself that maybe you'd always wanted, and now you finally have the opportunity to do it?
24: Not really. I'm actually getting the interior and the first level of my house done, and it's like almost done. So it's that's been cool. You know, I never like did anything with like housework and stuff, but you know, I've been doing that, and it's almost done. So you know, I can't wait till that's over with, and then man, just paid my tithes. You know, that's the biggest thing for me.
1: Okay. Pay your tithes. I like that. I like how you said you're working on your interior. I don't think you're the one doing it, are you? Or do you have like a saw out there? Are you doing it?
24: No, I'm not. Yeah, I'm definitely not. But it's the interior designer and all the people, like, they've been doing a great job.
1: Well, good.
24: Helping out and doing it.
1: Well, let's talk about the Falcons. Tua was named the starter yesterday. You know, a lot of people have been kind of pessimistic about the team this year. I want you to tell me, if I'm out and all the people listening, why the Falcons are going to have a better season maybe than the average fan or average pundit out there thinks.
24: Yeah, I mean, I think with us, understandably, we have a lot of talent on this team. But I think with the new regime and, you know, just what we believe in and executing everything at a high level, from the smallest detail to the biggest, and make sure that that talent comes together. And not talking about it. I think a lot of times we get caught up talking about what we're going to do and how we want to do it, instead of just going out there and just taking it 1 week at a time and just doing it. And so putting it into action is our biggest thing. And we've became a very close team this offseason. There's still a lot of guys on this team that were here last year. So, you know, it's cool to bring in all the new guys and you know, let them see just the culture that we've been building. And, you know, I'm very excited for it. So that's been the biggest thing for us. And, you know, I know that's going to bleed on the field, and we're going to make sure that we, you know, provide the best showing that we can do on the field for this season.
18: Bijan, your goal is to play 17 games and maybe more. Obviously, if you get into the playoffs, how do you sustain your body for the wear and tear that's coming and the number of touches you're going to get in that new offense?
24: Yeah, I think for me, it's just like being consistent, you know, not taking days off when it comes to recovery and when it comes to, you know, embracing the body work, embracing, you know, the stretching that we do, that I do every day, the balance drills that I do every day, and making sure that it's, you know, the most beneficial thing that I can. But being consistent with the cold tub, hot tubs, you know, the cryo chamber, all of it, man.
1: Like, okay, so I got to ask you about that. But let me ask you about that. Because, like, you know, sometimes I do, you know, not quite as much as you, but maybe I go out and, like, I go for a walk or something. Okay.
18: It's not
1: you
18: the
1: know,
18: same.
1: Like, I, my body might hurt. Yeah. Give me what is a Bijan Robinson recovery session look like so I can recreate it?
24: Yeah, so we'll practice. After practice, I'll go in the cold tub and the hot tub, and I'll contrast for 2 minutes in each.
1: 2 minutes
24: for about in four each. Times.
1: Okay.
24: And then I'll go in, take a shower, then I'll get the Theragun, the one of the trainers with Theragun, like my whole backside. So like my back, my hamstrings, calves, my feet, like they'll just Theragun. It takes like 5 minutes. Okay. And then I'll do a stretch, and then that's when we have meetings and stuff like that. Mm-hmm. And then on Fridays, like I'll do the cryo chamber, and that's when it gets like super cold. Me and one of the trainers we'll just go in there and do the cryo chamber before or after practice, and then that's what I do. And then after games, I'll try to do a bike, like do the bike, do the cold tub, hot tub right after the games, and then that's really my recovery.
1: It's a little more than I do.
18: You're not going to do any of this stuff. Bijan, he's not going to do any of this stuff.
1: Will you use the gun on me, Byron?
24: Yeah.
1: No.
24: Embrace the walks. Embrace the walks.
1: That's right. I do the walks.
18: Embrace it.
1: That's right. Well, let me ask you, Texas and Ohio State this weekend, yeah. Huge game. I know you have an interest in it. What's going to happen?
24: We're going to win the game. That's what's going to happen. You know, I think the score is going to be 28-21 us. You know, I know my dog Arthur Smith is the OC, but you know, this is the week that we gotta beat him. This is the week we gotta beat him.
18: Well, Bijan, you, Jahmyr Gibbs, Derrick Henry, there's a conversation about number one running back in the entire NFL. I know you're a modest
1: athlete,
18: but Bijan, where do you put yourself, and do you think about where you stand among the other great running backs in the NFL?
1: You're better. You can say it.
24: You're right, man. I'm way too humble, man. Like,
18: You don't have to be.
24: You know, I'll put myself behind the ball if I say something. But I enjoy like competing against them though. Every week, like me and Jahmyr, we competed against each other since we were in high school. And wow. You know, I've known them since I was in high school. So like us being in the same class and doing what we're still doing and competing against each other every single week has been pretty fun, man. It's been and then even seeing like Derrick Henry, Jonathan Taylor, like Saquon, Christian McCaffrey, like all these amazing running backs. I'm like, man, it's looking up for the league when it comes to the running game and the guys that are in the passing game as well. Like I've been enjoying it.
1: Well, Bijan, I like you. I followed you from afar, but I've decided you're on the show. You got a good sense of humor, so I'm going to go home, I'm going to take all my Crest.
24: Yes, sir.
1: And I'm throwing it in the trash, and I'm just going to go buy a bunch of Colgate and come join Team Colgate for Bijan Robinson, okay?
18: And a Theragun.
24: That's right. Yep. That's right.
1: Hot cup, cold tub.
18: Yeah.
1: Not Cairo.
18: Yep. You're not doing any of that stuff.
1: And then I'm going to just brush my teeth. Bijan, thank you very, very much.
24: No, absolutely, man. It's great to be out here with you guys.
1: All right, we'll do it again. I like him.
18: He's great. Yes. He's being modest. He has a case as the number one guy.
1: Yeah, I like that guy. You know, normally you interview athletes, they don't say anything. That guy's fun.
18: No, he's great. Have you watched him play?
1: Like, what? I'm familiar.
18: One of the most exciting players in the league.
1: I've heard of him. I'm going to give you the 10 best college football games of the weekend. This is going to be a regular segment where I tell you what were the best games. Some of them you know, some of them you don't. And we will do that next. But first, the wait is over. Football is here, and so is DraftKings. We are now live in all 50 states. One app, every sport, nationwide. And new DraftKings customers sign up with code MM. What's that for?
18: Myron. Matt Myron.
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7: Conventional wisdom would say, oh, you got a quarterback that's going into his third year coming off of a Super Bowl run, runner-up for the MVP. Let's just blow it all out and spend hundreds of millions of dollars in free agency and overpay for guys that aren't going to be long-term contributors on our team. I don't think that's how they did business under Bill Belichick. And it feels like this front office is showing a lot of similarities in terms of how they are evaluating players and how they're judicious in terms of doling out contracts. Even the Christian Gonzalez negotiation shows you that the Patriots are operating with a level of discipline that not a lot of other NFL franchises would, especially when they have a quarterback on a rookie deal. So I think the lack of splash additions this offseason isn't something to be critical of. I think it's something that we look at with a watchful eye, knowing that New England is in position to strike if that right player presents himself.
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1: I'm Nick DeLuca. U.S. Open quarters continue in Queens. Alex Mikkelsen's impressive tournament continuing, up two sets to love on number 11 seed Francis Tiafoe, winning 7-5 and 6-3. He's up a break in set three, two games to love. Still yet to lose a set in the first in tournament, should say, first unseeded man this century to reach the U.S. Open quarters without dropping a set. Tiafoe 2-17 when losing the first two sets in majors. Match continuing ESPN-TV. Just in the NFL, Rams star defensive tackle Aaron Donald will not travel with the team to Australia for L.A.'s Thursday opener against the 49ers. Will be inactive, team wanting to give Donald more time before making his return after a couple years of retirement. College football, the SEC filing an amended complaint against LSU regarding the school's potential plans to add former NFL players, scheduling a vote of conference presidents on whether to expel the Tigers from the league. SEC not expected to take that action.
2: Hey, it's Evan Cohen. Coming up Wednesday, the NFL season kicks off with a Super Bowl rematch. I'll tell you if the Seahawks or Patriots have done enough to get back to Super Bowl 61. It's on Sportsmanlike, 6 a.m. Eastern, right here on ESPN Radio, ESPN2, and ESPNU.
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3: See, here's another entity, a group that Australia gave us. This is INXS. Okay. I need you tonight. Do you know the song?
6: I thought it was like David Bowie or something.
3: That's the same vibe.
6: Yeah.
3: Yeah, it was like...
6: When
3: was
6: it? When did this song come out?
3: Late 80s, early 90s, something like that. INXS. INXS.
6: I thought it was INXS when I saw it.
3: INXS.
6: They're Australian?
3: They're Australian.
6: That's still not enough for Rams 49ers. I mean,
3: they
6: so
3: were
6: what?
3: A great group, by the way.
6: I bet, but...
3: They were. All right, so now we're going to do a segment on Mondays. This is Tuesday, but we had Labor Day, where I give you the top 10 games of college football that just happened. I'm going to count them down.
6: Okay.
3: And this will be a great honor for the schools to get to be at the top for the best games.
6: Love it.
3: Now, I need a name for it because I don't have a name. And I don't want to just call it top 10.
6: College countdown?
3: That feels very generic. So I'm just going to say to the listeners, 772-774-5254, this can still be named. And I would love for someone to suggest a good name. That's part of this show. We get you all to help us program because we don't have all the good ideas. They may.
6: 10-1.
3: 10-1, that's okay. But we can do better.
6: I think it's great. Okay, we can. But I just 10-1, think about
3: 10-1's better than what I've come up with so far. So this will be the top 10 games of the weekend. Here we go. What's first?
0: Number 10.
3: Not quite smooth yet.
7: I was told this was going to be 8 teams. I didn't have 9 or 10.
3: Josiah, you just remember. You're going to get it.
8: There was some confusion.
6: There was confusion.
7: I was told this was like a lead 8.
3: We added it to 10.
6: Matt said 10. Extended the playoff. Expanded the playoff, and we didn't know.
8: Originally, right. Matt said 10.
3: Here we go. Number 10.
6: The lone commissioner.
3: Number 10, just because of the entertainment of watching Dabo cry. LSU 51, Clemson 10. We talked about it from the LSU angle. How much fun, though, is it to watch Dabo Sweeney get his just desserts in his awfulness?
6: Well, you got more of an edge with Dabo. I do think he's an example of not adjusted to the times. At one point, I don't know if you saw this or not, Lane Kiffin was, like, shooting baskets on the side.
3: Damn, he was
6: on
3: such
6: the side,
3: a jerk.
6: Like, they didn't care about anything.
3: They put in, like, 4 quarterbacks. They were like, we can play anyone and beat you. That was number 10.
0: Number 9.
3: Late at night, as I was falling asleep, I like a good late night game. UCLA beat Cal 45-24. The Bob Chesney era started on the West Coast with Nico running wild in Berkeley. Big win for UCLA. Cal was good last year. Do you think maybe that UCLA can take over that city and be good again?
6: It's possible. I mean, they're going to Kurt Cignetti route, trying to get Bob Chesney.
3: He brought all of his players.
6: Yeah, to be that guy. And then they gave him the game ball after the game. So I thought that was a cool gesture for him in his first game.
3: It worked for Indiana. They brought all the James Madison players and then won. Now it's a new James Madison coach, and he's bringing all of his players. We'll see if it continues, but a nice start.
0: Number eight.
3: Number eight. This is actually Friday night. Miami 45, Stanford 6. I only bring it up. It wasn't a great game. But Malachi Toney set a school record with 234 yards and 3 touchdowns. If you watch this game live, I'm not sure the last time I've seen a player that seemed completely uncoverable by a team like Malachi Toney was.
6: And I tell you what, having a chance to play that game before the full slate on Saturday, if he ultimately ends up being a top three Heisman finalist, that game is going to be where it started because he was incredible.
3: He was unbelievable. If you didn't watch it on Friday night, you just got to. Is he the most electric player in college football?
6: Him and Jeremiah Smith are in that conversation.
3: Well, he got the first edge in game one, for sure.
0: Number seven.
3: Tulsa 24, Oklahoma State 10. Tulsa last year won one game in their conference. Oklahoma State has a new coach, Chad Morris. He said he was going to come bring excitement back to Oklahoma State. They spent a lot of money on NIL, and then they lost by 2 touchdowns to Tulsa. It was not a Tulsa turnaround. Instead, a complete disaster for the Cowboys.
6: They should be thanking Western Michigan and Michigan for being the storyline along with LSU, because that should be a bigger headline.
3: I mean, that's the most embarrassing result of the weekend, don't you think?
6: Yeah, that's we had Rutgers lose.
3: Rutgers is too. That's true.
6: This was bad.
3: Yeah. So, I mean, Oklahoma State, remember, it wasn't that long ago that Mike Gundy was, I'm a man, I'm 40. And now you get all the way to this, and they're losing by 2 touchdowns to Tulsa.
0: Number six.
3: I'm going to take you to Division II.
6: I like it.
3: Okay. You probably weren't watching the Colorado School of Mines versus Washburn. Were any of you watching that game?
6: Mm-mm.
3: Colorado School of Mines and Washburn were playing in Topeka. Now, I'm going to assume the Colorado School of Mines is not in Topeka.
6: No.
3: Is Washburn in Topeka?
6: Be. Yeah, Washburn, I think, is a Kansas.
3: Okay, D2 so school. Washburn is in Topeka. They play the Colorado School of Mines. Goes into overtime, tied. And then the temperature goes to 109.1 on the field. And they have a rule that you cannot keep playing if it's 109. They look at the forecast, decide it won't get under 109 for the next 5 hours. They just cancel the game and call it a tie in overtime rather than wait the 5 hours because the Colorado School of Mines needed to get back to the mines.
6: Yeah, they did.
3: Do you agree or disagree with that decision?
6: Who's the dude that came up with 109 as the best? Like, who was out there and said, this is too high?
3: Because it was 109.2.
6: Yeah.
3: And they were like, that's too much.
6: Like they just sent Fred out there and said, oh, we can't play at 109.
3: This is 109 does feel like a very specific number.
6: Like,
3: not 110.
6: They put somebody out there that's waiting until they passed out, and then whatever the temperature was.
3: Would you be upset if you were the Colorado School of Mines or Washburn that you did? Or do you just go, well, we got a tie. At least we didn't lose.
6: Man, I played Division II. Ain't nobody got all that Gatorade. They had to cut that thing off, man. Nobody has all that. Nobody paying that water bill for that game. Get everybody back to the locker room and on the bus and in this stuff, man.
3: Well, I feel sorry for the Colorado School of Mines and Washburn.
0: Number five.
3: I'm going to take Oregon winning 34-27 over Boise. This had a chance to be really completely changed the national title picture. Boise led for some of the game, tied it up, couldn't get a third down stop. Oregon won. You remember 2 years ago, Boise almost beat Oregon that year as well in the first game. Maybe Oregon should stop scheduling Boise.
6: They may start. I mean, Boise State, I think, was better than people had imagined. Oregon almost put up 500 yards of offense in that game and still couldn't pull away. So I think it says a lot about what Boise State might be this year.
3: And they could still, even with that loss, be the playoff representative for the group of six.
6: Yeah, they competed in that game.
0: Number four.
3: I'm going to take you now, again, this time to Division III. I bet you all didn't know that four of the top five teams in the country played each other in Division III. And the best game was in suburban Chicago, where Wheaton College, where my mom, by the way, is in grad school for religion at the age of 72.
6: Oh, wow.
3: Shout out to my mom. Congrats. In grad school at 72 at Wheaton College. They beat Mount Union 24-23. Wow. Mount Union scored with 10 seconds left, had an extra point to tie the game. Wheaton blocked it and beat them. Wheaton was number 3 in the country. They beat Mount Union, who was number 2. Mount Union, Myron, had won 38 straight opening games to the season.
6: I believe it.
3: And lost to Wheaton.
6: Mount Union is a powerhouse. You know, I'm from Wisconsin, where it's a lot of D3 schools. Mount Union is the real deal. That's a huge win by Wheaton College. Almost, and shout out to your mom, too.
3: I was about to say, Wheaton College, second only to my mom in impressiveness. Yeah, do you think you'll be going to grad school at 72?
6: I'm trying to get out of this thing at 52. trying to be on
3: what
6: the
3: is this thing?
6: Trying to be on the boat at 52. Yeah,
3: are you trying to have a boat at 52?
6: Yeah, fishing every day. That's the goal.
3: That would be good.
6: Yep.
0: Number 3.
3: Auburn 17, Baylor 16. Baylor scores, goes for 2 at the end of the game, gets stopped. DJ Langway just threw it just behind the guy. Yeah. Did you like the decision to go for 2?
6: I don't mind it. You know, I don't mind it. To me, be aggressive. Like, I think you always have more regrets when you're not aggressive, when you're conservative. So, for me, go for the win. I don't mind that at all.
3: Yeah, I didn't mind it either. If the play was there. If he throws it in the right spot, Baylor scores. Instead, Auburn pulls it out. Big win for
6: Alice Golish.
3: Yeah, for his first game. That's a big win.
0: Number 2.
3: I'm going to say Western Michigan 12, Michigan 7.
6: Yes.
3: A lot of people saw a different result. I didn't. The clock hit 0. I turned the television off. Western Michigan, what an amazing upset over the Wolverines.
6: And now, for those that don't know, the MAC has formally requested a review of the result.
3: Why would they need to do that? Western Michigan won.
6: Well, but they want it to be formally recognized as a win by the playoff committee, and they're serious about it.
3: It's being recognized on Matt's top 10.
6: Yeah, I mean, to me, that's a loss, right? I think we all should agree that it's a loss for Michigan.
3: I just said Western Michigan won. Did you not hear the
6: news? I know, but officially, official to me, the question.
3: And finally, the top game of the weekend.
0: Number 1.
3: Came Sunday night, where Ole Miss kicks a field goal at the buzzer to beat Louisville. It was 41-38. Kind of a boring first half. But then the second half was electric. Trinidad Chambliss was going nuts, making passes. The Louisville secondary getting eaten up. And then Louisville as well. 3 secondary breakdowns by the Rebels that allow Louisville to make long touchdown passes. It was an awesome game. It's what we love about college football. And Ole Miss gets the big win.
6: Yeah, I mean, I love the momentum of the weekend. We had big storylines on Saturday. That was the game of the weekend. Like, that was the most exciting game to watch, and I hope we get more like that going forward.
3: It was a great game from start to finish. What's interesting is Ole Miss probably needed to win that game to stay in the playoff hunt for the year. Louisville, go look at Louisville's schedule. It's the biggest joke of a schedule ever. They

0: could be two playoff teams that played that game. We'll have to wait and see. Although hopefully Kentucky will beat Louisville on the final game. Kyle Shanahan, you know, he said some weird things. Did you see Kyle Shanahan talking about Australia? We'll deal with that and more. That's next here on Matt and Myron. That was a good top 10.
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3: Hey, it's Golic coming up Wednesday. 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

0: Aaron Donald is back.
1: Good to be able to get Aaron back into the mix. It's going to be a day at a time for us, and then we'll see what that ramp up period looks like, but we're obviously excited to be able to have him back.
2: Just wanted to take my time and make the right decision, right? Because once you choose to come back, you're all the way back in. Can't be halfway in. Got to be all the way in it. So everything just played out how it played out, and we're here now.
3: There were a lot of things that had to get done, even though a lot of people ultimately thought it would get to this spot, which it eventually did, even to the surprise of some of the Rams officials.
4: Another Australian. Let me guess. AC/DC.
5: You let me guess.
4: Because he said it earlier.
6: You were never going
5: to
6: guess.
5: But we have trivia tonight. I need to
4: Yeah. So just so people know, there's ESPN trivia tonight. Everybody's breaking into teams. There's the Golics team. There's Unsportsmanlike. There's Matt Myron.
5: Yeah.
4: And then there's our bosses team. Do we have to let our bosses win?
5: No, but are you going to let other people answer? That's the question on our team.
4: Well, the question is, do you want to win or not? We have James, we have Casey, we have Evan, we have me.
5: It's not Matt Jones versus the world, and that's my concern about trivia.
4: That's the way I look at the world.
5: Listen, I know you do. Just listen, if there's an animal facts category, let me have it.
4: Oh, you know animal facts?
5: All of them.
4: Okay, all right, real quick before we go. 888-SAY-ESPN. I will take one animal facts question from Myron. So 888-SAY-ESPN, if you're listening.
5: All of them.
4: If you have an animal facts question, piece of trivia, don't something obscure, just something he should know. We'll see if you can get one before, because my inclination is to never use your answers tonight.
5: The problem is you're going to try to answer everything, and then we have to split away from you. That could happen. Like, there's a world where we split away
6: it's
5: and form
6: be
5: a separate.
6: It's going to be a Matt. Yeah, it could be. A Matt team and a Myron team, not Matt and Myron.
5: We might end up splitting.
4: You won't
5: north
4: share
5: and south.
4: Answers with me.
5: Yeah, we.
4: All right, I will let you answer some, but if we're wrong, I'm going to bring it up tomorrow.
5: Well, I mean, we need to work as a team is all I'm saying.
4: 888-SAY-ESPN. If you have a animal facts question for Myron, we will see if he can answer it. While we're doing that, Kyle Shanahan, of course, coaches the 49ers. They're going to Australia. The Australian people are embracing the 49ers because they actually came to stay there, unlike the Rams, who are like flying in and out.
5: Yeah.
4: However, he's had a couple of interesting things to say about Australia.
5: Yes.
4: And he's had to apologize already. He started by being surprised at what Australia was like as a country. Here's what he said.
7: I'm pretty lame when it comes to this stuff because I really haven't been outside the building for more than like probably a 30-minute walk. That I don't see kangaroos and crocodiles everywhere. I was expecting to see that, and it looks like a very normal, cool city.
4: He was expecting to see kangaroos and crocodiles everywhere.
5: Like what shows was he watching leading up?
4: Did he think in the city of Melbourne, there would just be crocodiles walking down the street?
5: Like, he thought they were going to need, like, a machete to get to the stadium to, like, cut down bushes, and there were going to be kangaroos and wildlife. He had no clue.
4: To be fair, though, probably the two most famous things from Australia were Crocodile Dundee and Hunter.
5: The Crocodile Hunter, yeah.
4: And Dundee.
5: Dundee, yeah. Those are the biggest things.
4: So, I mean, if Kyle had only seen those things.
5: That's all he's seen about Australia. I think as the head coach of an NFL team, you need to know a little bit more because you're the face of American football.
4: Apparently, Kyle does not think so. But then he also said that the time change was kind of messing with his mind.
7: When I look at my clock and it says the time, and then I try to see my family's time, and it says the time, but it says yesterday. I don't even get how that's possible. So I feel like I'm in the future. And then also when we play on our Friday, which I think is a Thursday in the U.S., we're such creatures of habit. So I call today Tuesday. I call today Wednesday, which is the first day we put in a game plan. But I think it's Monday. However, though, it's Sunday in the press. So, like, I'm going to mess that up all week if you guys ask me.
5: Yeah, that's a lot. I mean, we just got to remember that we don't have to say everything we think. I think that's that.
4: You're big on that. You think some people use too many words.
5: I feel like the Australians are judging us based on those two clips that you just played.
4: I kind of think I know what he meant.
5: Okay, what did he mean?
4: All right, play it one more time, and I'm going to tell you what he meant.
7: When I look at my clock and it says the time, and then I try to see my family's time, and then it says the time, but it says yesterday. I don't even get how that's possible. So I feel like I'm in the future. And then also when we play on our Friday, which I think is a Thursday in the U.S., we're such creatures of habit. So I call today Tuesday. I call today Wednesday, which is the first day we put in a game plan. But I think it's Monday. However, though, it's Sunday in the present. So, like, I'm going to mess that up all week if you guys ask me.
4: And I can't defend the part where he goes, I don't understand how that happens.
5: Yeah,
4: but his point was that it's a day ahead there than his family. That was the first part.
5: Yeah.
4: Then he said, I'm a creature of habit. I'm calling today Wednesday because normally the team plays on Sunday. So Wednesday is the start of his game plan. But this week, his game plan is starting on Monday, which is Sunday back in San Francisco.
5: I don't have time for the Matrix or whatever you just, Interstellar, whatever movie you just did. At the end of the day, listen, these people didn't fly on some commercial plane. They had top-notch travel. They're not sleeping at some Motel 6 in Australia. They have all the best resources you would need to adjust. And again, part of this, Matt, is he's supposed to be an ambassador.
4: Yeah, he's not doing a good job of that.
5: I don't know if I'm Australian that I would like what I've heard so far from Kyle Shanahan.
4: All right, Mitchell in Michigan says he has an animal question for you. If you're able to get this correct, then I will let you answer one or two questions on trivia. Go ahead,
5: I'm
4: Mitchell.
5: I'm answering one way or the other because I'm at my own team. Go ahead.
8: All right, speaking of flying and backwards and time travel and all that, what is the only bird that can fly backwards?
4: That feels like a question you would get at trivia. That is not obscure. That feels like a very trivia question. What is the only bird that can fly backwards?
5: I think it's the hummingbird.
4: Is it, Mitchell, the hummingbird?
8: He is correct.
4: Wow!
5: You all doubted me. Do you know who I am? I had a National Geographic subscription when I was in fifth grade. PBS shows, I knew all of them.
4: That's not why you had the National Geographic.
5: That's why I had National Geographic.
4: I know what you did with that National Geographic subscription.
5: I had National Geographic.
4: I know why
5: I
4: you
5: had
4: were
5: the animals.
4: That's how Myron became a man, was the National Geographic. I liked animals.
5: I had wildlife videos I bought. I loved animals, man.
4: Yeah, I know.
5: What are you talking about? I'm an animal facts expert. I got that right. And just acknowledge that. If there are animal questions, I'm answering them. If you don't act right tonight, I'm forming my own team. I'm just letting you know.
4: You're threatening to form your own team.
5: It'll be Matt Island by yourself.
9: James, this go get Justin.
4: I'll go get Justin if we end up
5: you'll need him.
4: Hey, thank you very much, Myron. It was great. We will be back here again tomorrow.
5: Okay.
4: Tonight we will be doing Trust Falls and pinball with the Golics. Freddie and Harry are next. Myron Metcalf, we will see you tomorrow. This has been Matt Myron right here on ESPN Radio.
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1: I'm Nick DeLuca, U.S. Open quarters in Queens. Alex Michelson knocking on the door of advancing into the third set on serve at five games apiece after a big break by Francis Tiafoe. Michelson taking the first two sets, 7-5, 6-3. Still yet to lose a set in the tournament. First unseeded man this century to reach the U.S. Open quarters without dropping a set, extending that streak with the first two. Today, Tiafoe 2-17 when losing the first two sets in majors in his career. Match continuing on ESPN TV. NFL Rams star defensive tackle Aaron Donald will not travel with the team to Australia for LA's Thursday opener against the Niners. Will be inactive, team wanting to give Donald more time before making his return from retirement. College football CFP opening their 30-day negotiating window with ESPN, setting up the potential to expand the playoff to 24 teams.
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5: When I'm listening to the radio show on the ESPN app, back at on my own, you know, actually not the app, on a radio station, it switches over to a local show. 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I was usually 5 o'clock. I'm like, oh, no more Freddie headed to tomorrow. Mm-hmm. 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
5: This show is presented by Progressive Insurance. Whether you have a boat, a car, a house, $1 million car like Tyreek, or you got a couple $1,000 vehicle like me, make sure you get that insurance, because when they pull you over, they pull you down.
3: This is Freddie and Harry.

0: And greetings and salutations, brothers and sisters. Welcome to the best show on your radio. It is the Afternoon Cool, known as Freddie and Harry, and we are here. He is Harry Douglas and Freddie Coleman with Shannon Penn and Josh Kapke, our other horsemen, presented by Progressive Insurance and the ESPN app, Sirius XM Channel 80, as well as tune in. Always tell that smart speaker to play ESPN Radio. Fellow horsemen, how are we doing on this day after Labor Day, and we're a little more than a day away from 2026 NFL getting ready to get started tomorrow?
1: Feeling good, Freddie. The football season is upon us.
0: Yes.
1: Feeling good. I wish somebody would. Feeling good. Feeling great.
2: Feeling good. How are you?
0: Well, put it this way. As good as we're all feeling, nobody's going to beat, no matter the end result, involving Louisville and Ole Miss over the weekend. Harry Douglas on the sidelines. He's there with his family, enjoying the game with Harrison and Princey and his parents. And during the game, he had a chance to stop by the broadcast on ESPN Radio.
3: And down on the field, it's Marilyn Payne with our ESPN Radio colleague, Harry Douglas.
4: I think he's best referred to as the Louisville legend, Harry Douglas, tonight. And he just told me he may not have a voice on Tuesday for the radio show, but in the meantime, I'm going to at least get one question off with him. How do you feel about what you've seen from this first-year starting college quarterback tonight for the Cards, Harry?
5: So right now, I'm just so proud of these guys right now. Playing a steady ball game. The run game is full throttle. Lincoln King-Holtz makes some big throws in that last drive, the touchdown pass to Trey Richardson. But the defense and how the defense has really stepped up tonight and held their own versus a guy in Trinidad Chambliss who's one of the best in the country at that position. You never want to get too high. You never want to get too low. You want to stay even keel. There have been some moments where the adversity has really struck, but they have fought back, and I'm proud of everything I'm seeing right now at the moment.
4: I had to ask him about the offense, but said one question, and I knew you would take it to the defense, Harry. We appreciate you. We'll see you in a couple days, okay?
5: I know. I'm trying to get my voice back. It's going to be gone by tomorrow, I promise you.
4: Mike.
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0: Look at our boy Mike Cousins, knowing exactly how to get it done, representing the show and knowing what time it is. And I'm watching the game. I see the two-point conversion, and my wife goes, is that HD going? And I said, yeah, that's him going, yeah, on the sidelines. But you did not lose your voice yesterday, and your voice is ready for full throttle today.
1: Well, Freddie, I got it back because I've been working hard. Like that night, when I got back to the hotel room, I had honey with me, had hot water, tea bags. I chugged 2 cups of it.
0: Okay.
1: And then on the airplane, I went and got some honey first from the Delta Lounge in Nashville. And on the airplane, I got 3 refills of hot water and stuff.
0: Okay.
1: So I was really, really working on my voice, and I did a little bit last night as well, some this morning. So it was shot. It really was. So much so that it wasn't only me. It was also my daughter's voice.
0: Really?
1: And also my son's voice. That's how much we were yelling. But just an amazing time in Nashville where we used to live for 3 years when I was playing for the Titans there. And it was just a surreal moment also for me and my daughter. She is a daddy's girl, Harrison Douglas. That is my baby. And everyone knows it. But her personality and mine are so similar. And she loves people. She's very outgoing. But to be on that football field at Nissan Stadium with her, and then 9 years prior to that football game, I had her on the field with me, walking around, running around as a one-year-old baby.
0: Wow.
1: It really hit me, man, that time flies, but also continuously always. And the relationship may evolve over time, but make sure you have the relationship with your kids that you should have, man, because those kids are counting on you, especially certain moments in their lives. Mm-hmm. And everyone, listen, she stole the show. Harrison stole the show. My son was down there with me as well, too. But the head baseball coach from the University of Louisville, when they were in the suites, he was kicking it with Harrison. Harrison was kicking it with him. And he told me, he said, man, that's a special young lady right now.
0: Well,
1: her energy is so infectious.
0: Well, she doesn't steal the show. She is the show. I don't know if you know this, but it's Harrison's world. We're just all living in it.
1: We're just living in it, baby.
0: No matter where she goes, Nashville, Atlantaville, it's Harrisonville. Wherever she shows up, she has that personality. She has that aura that you want to be around. Although she is getting taller than a weed, man. Tell your daughter to please stop growing.
1: She's 5'4" at 10 years old right now.
0: Oh, my Lord.
1: Literally 5'4". So she's sprouting up there. And Freddie, she's also, you know, coming into her own from an accountability standpoint and, you know, doing things. So normally for her dance competition stuff, you know, daddy pays for her stuff.
0: Sure, sure.
1: So she hit me with this yesterday, Dad. I don't want you to pay for my stuff. I wanna earn and raise my own money and get donations for my dance competition this year instead of you just. So okay. I sent a text message out to all my friends out there. Hey, Harrison has dance competition. Do y'all mind donating to help her out? She want to do this on her own. So as a father, man, you just proud of her because the independence at 10 years old to not just say, hey, I want to rely on my father.
0: Yeah.
1: I want to do this on my own and help raise money.
0: Well, in 18 years when she's China and Russia's problem, we can remember days like this when she was just little old Harrison on the sidelines making sure that everybody's world was going to be a part of her world and also by the same token. So we go from the Harrison thing to...
6: The main thing with Freddie and Harry.
0: And it's proudly brought to you by hands-free Skechers Slip-Ins Aero Burst, high-performance running shoes that cut through the wind. Well, Aaron Donald's not been cutting through any wind. They're playing game one this week for the Los Angeles Rams, much to the chagrin of one of our own, Shannon Penn, one of our horsemen, because the Rams want to give Aaron Donald more time to ramp it up before making his much-anticipated return after being out of the National Football League for 2 years. He's not only not going to play in the game down in Australia when the Rams take on the San Francisco 49ers Thursday night here, Friday afternoon there, but he's not even making the trip, which means, Harry Douglas, that Shannon Penn, one of our own, is not going to get his wish because more than likely, guess who's going to play in game two for the Los Angeles Rams? It's going to be
2: Aaron Donald.
0: Aaron Donald's going to be there. He doesn't hear anything about kangaroos, big booty spiders, or dingo eating somebody's baby. He ain't going to Australia. He's not going down under. He's going to wait stateside. More than likely to make his debut against the Fighting Shannon Penns of the New York Giants.
1: So as selfish as all of us really want to be right now during this moment, Freddie Coleman, we want to see Aaron Donald the first game of the year on Thursday Night Football playing against the San Francisco 49ers. And we know the relationship between Kyle Shanahan and then also Sean McVay. But for Sean McVay, for Les Snead, for the training staff, for everyone involved within this organization, this is the right decision.
0: No question.
1: Because it's a long journey. We also have to take into consideration that Aaron Donald has not played organized football for 2 years. Didn't go through training camp. Only had a few practices under his belt.
0: Mm-hmm.
1: So you want to protect him at all costs because you don't need Aaron Donald the most the first 4 or 5 games of the year. You need Aaron Donald the most, the middle towards the end, and then that playoff push and quest to try to go win another Super Bowl for the second time being a part of this organization. It's the long game instead of the instant gratification that I believe the front office and Sean McVay have come up with this decision, which ended up being the right one when it's all said and done.
0: There's no doubt about that because even if Aaron Donald felt differently, the Los Angeles Rams, like, look, we knew you in game 20, game 19, game 18, meaning those playoff games that more than likely the Los Angeles Rams are going to be a part of. Whether you're taking the Rams or the field, this has all the makings of, at worst, an 11-win, 12-win team in Los Angeles, whether Aaron Donald plays in game one or he's not going to play in game one. You're right, HD. This is the right decision, that Aaron Donald is not going to be out there and he's not even going to make a trip. But the guy that's going to be there part of NFL opening week is Christian Gonzalez. And I know Harrison wants to make her own money. Well, now Christian Gonzalez, he has his own money from the New England Patriots. They and their star cornerback reaching a 4-year, $135 million deal. He's going to have in excess of being the highest paid cornerback in NFL history with more guaranteed money than anybody that's played that position in the history of the National Football League. 7 days ago, he was like, I don't know what's going to happen. 7 days later, Ian Rappaport, NFL Network Insider, had this to say about how this deal got done to make Christian Gonzalez Christian Moneyales.
7: Negotiations change on a dime. I did not feel that this was getting done at all until maybe yesterday afternoon, honestly. Like, everyone involved was like, I don't think so. We're still talking. Conversations are good. They're productive, but I don't think so. And really, like, you know, the Patriots were already making him the highest paid. It was already the biggest signing bonus ever, which turned out to be $33 million. You know, the guarantees were good. But really what happened at the last minute where the Patriots moved a little bit on the average per year. So it went from 33 and change to almost 34. And that got the deal done. Like, it was, 33.75. And until the Patriots moved, I don't think it was getting done.
0: The principle was for Christian Gonzalez, he wanted to be the highest paid player. He wanted more money than what Devin Witherspoon is going to get from the Seattle Seahawks, who, by the way, those two teams kick off NFL 2026 tomorrow night on NBC at 8:30 Eastern time. It's the old Nick Saban deal. When Nick Saban got his contract, he said, I want $1 more than the highest paid coach in college football. Each and every year, somebody got that kind of money. Nick Saban go to the Alabama athletic director. Sir, a word? I'll give you a dollar, Nick. Relax. You're going to get your dollar. It was a principal thing because Chris Gonzalez believes he's better than Devin Witherspoon. He's better than Patrick Surtain of the Denver Broncos. He believes he's the best, and he wants to be paid the best. And $1 million may not be a lot of money to people in terms of why this didn't get done, but to Christian Gonzalez, it was the principle of that moment that he wanted on his side along with that money.
1: And Freddie, the most important thing is that the New England Patriots, they need Christian Gonzalez, in my opinion. This is a guy who is one of the top corners in the league. And whether you think he's the best or not, he was the next cornerback to, from the positional standpoint, to be up for a deal. Devin Witherspoon got his money. We've seen a lot of other corners. You know, when you look at Derek Stingley Jr. and Patrick Surtain and all these guys, they're getting paid and compensated in the correct manner. So he wanted to be the highest paid because he's the next one. It's no different from Jahmyr Gibbs and, you know, Bijan Robinson. I personally think Bijan Robinson is the better running back, but Jahmyr Gibbs happened to get his contract last, so he's the highest paid running back in NFL history. That's the way it works, whether you like it or not. And when I look at this defense in New England, it's very important that Christian Gonzalez was out there in that football field versus the Seattle Seahawks, the team that won the Super Bowl a season ago.
0: Well, I don't know who needs to win more than the other when it comes to, you got the 49ers and Rams on one side on Thursday, you got the New England Patriots and the Seattle Seahawks kicking off the NFL tomorrow. Plenty of people are going to try to put that out there, like our friend Jeff Saturday, ESPN NFL analyst. When he was on First Take, he says, oh, after what happened in Super Bowl 60, the Patriots better be 1-0 by the time Wednesday night rolls around.
8: The Patriots have so much more to win from this game. You had Will Campbell, who gave up 30 pressures in the playoffs alone.
9: This 14 in the Super Bowl.
8: Yeah, this is the fourth pick of the draft, right? And I know he got banged up. They go get Vera Tucker. They move the guard to center. Yeah. So now you're putting this thing together. Josh McDaniels with another year of Drake May is massive. I think this, for the New England Patriots, this is a show-me game. You're going to see a competitive team right off the jump. Do we continue from last year, or is there a fall?
0: Jeff, Booby. No, not week one. I know people love to overreact, and that's been the beauty of the National Football League. People will overreact to preseason games. We heard what people had to say after Kirk Cousins didn't play for the Las Vegas Raiders, and our man Fernando Mendoza's out there, and he looked pretty good in week one. And people said, man, he's closer to the starting group. He got a starting quarterback week one. I was like,
1: Hold that thought, ladies and gentlemen.
0: Calm down. Let's wait a minute. It's not more important. Both teams want to win week one. I understand that. But I'm not going to go anywhere near that tree, HD, that the Patriots need this win more than the Seahawks on Wednesday. Because in the first quarter of a season, you just want to be playing good football out of the gate when your guys did not have a lot of football action on the field outside of organized team practices. So if the Patriots have a terrible game versus Seattle, that has absolutely nothing to do with what it's going to look like or what it should look like from a team that I still believe is going to win their division. I still believe the Seattle Seahawks right now are the second-best team going into the NFL regular season behind the Rams. But no matter what happens, Jeff, Saturday, Booby, don't be like everybody else. Be your own boss. Pay the cost to say this game means a lot, but not everything is on the line that much for the Patriots.
1: Freddie. That's why I love you, right? Because when I need someone to throw me an alley hoop so I can slam dunk that bad boy like some of the greatest dunkers of all time, Freddie Coleman, you going to throw me that alley hoop. If I'm running that post route and I need that quarterback to throw that thing before I hit that last step so I can dig for 3 or 4 yards and then look in the sky and it just dropped right in the breadbasket, I need Freddie Coleman to throw me that anticipated post route. That's exactly what you just did. Because, Freddie, you don't have to go down that lane, but damn it, I'm going to go down that lane. And I'm doing 100 miles per hour. This is a massive game, in my opinion, for the New England Patriots. Here's reasoning number one. You look at last season, everyone talked about the New England Patriots. Oh, my goodness, that schedule was so easy. It wasn't daunting. Well, their first four games are versus four teams that made the playoffs a season ago, with three of those games being on the road. So from the eyeball test, from an eye-showing standpoint, hey, how does it look in week one? Does it look better than it did a season ago? Coming out of the gate. Because remember, I believe they lost their first game of the year last year.
0: Yes, they did.
1: Versus
0: Las Vegas Raiders.
1: Yeah. Versus a Las Vegas Raiders football team that was not good and ended up being the worst team in the league in 2025. Can you come out and have that fast start? So I think it's imperative that the New England Patriots are protecting quarterback Drake May, their franchise quarterback. They were one of the worst teams protecting their quarterback last year. Drake May was sacked fourth most of any quarterback in the NFL last season. We all know about the sacks he endured throughout the playoff run in quest to try to win a Super Bowl before coming up short and getting sacked multiple times versus the Seattle Seahawks. You added an A.J. Brown. You added a Romeo Doubs. You added Elijah Vera Tucker. Don't make me sit up here and think I'm on Sunday preaching to the congregation. Listen to me. If you understand what I'm saying, say amen. Amen. I say it for you. The New England Patriots have to be better than they were a season ago. You want to know why? The schedule demands it.
0: Okay. I'm not going to say amen. I'm going to say no, man, and here's why. You mentioned last year, they lost to Las Vegas Raiders opening day. 2 weeks later, lost to the Pittsburgh Steelers by 7. They were 1-2 out of the gate. How many games they lost after that? 2. They didn't lose again to December 14th. And then after that, they didn't lose again to the Super Bowl. Not saying week one doesn't matter, but you and Jeff Saturday should know better. I know you bros played in the National Football League. You guys understand the urgency and the immediacy when it comes to game one. But we had this kind of conversation. Oh, the Patriots lost game one, the Las Vegas Raiders. They're not going to be any good. It's going to be a tough scene for the Patriots. They only lost 3 more games after that. No matter what happens, HD, they're going to be fine. The Patriots do not have to win this game more than Seattle in terms of a potential barometer what their September or this season could look like with, on at least on the paper, better teams on their schedule.
1: Well, the last time I checked, the Seattle Seahawks, they're going to be receiving their banner.
0: Yeah.
1: The crowd's going to be celebrating them beating the New England Patriots a season ago. So I think also from a pride issue, like when you lose to a team
0: from that,
1: in the Super Bowl the year before.
0: I'm with you on that.
1: Man, I can't wait till we play that opponent one more time or the next time.
0: Yeah.
1: So from that sense, and I want to see what this offense looks like this time around versus a very good defense in the Seattle Seahawks. Because the last time we seen them, I would just say the entire playoff run.
0: Right.
1: We didn't see the offense for the New England Patriots that we seen all season long for 2025. So versus a quality opponent, from a defensive perspective, can Josh McDaniels have this offense, and Drake May included, looking a lot better than they did when they faced off a season ago?
0: Well, we can't wait to see it. Like we mentioned, that kicks off the NFL season tomorrow night. When it comes to 2026, Patriots on one side, Seattle on the other side, 8:30 Eastern time. Catch that game on NBC. And I hate to do this to Josh Kapke and his Tampa Bay Buccaneers, but
9: you sit on a throne of lies.
0: They told us they didn't believe in Baker Mayfield. They weren't going to give him any kind of extension. They may not want to negotiate throughout the season or have any kind of contract talks before the season got started.
10: Every day, more lies.
0: Because both of those entities reached agreement on a 3-year $165 million contract extension. They had everybody say, hey, Baker, Tampa Bay doesn't believe in you. If they believed in you, they would have paid you first with Vita Vea. And Baker Mayfield said, okay, watch me work. You're going to do this to me and play that disrespect thing, I'm going to disrespect upside your head. And what did they do? They completely, completely blinked.
10: Every day, more lies.
0: HD, not saying they should not have blinked, but why did it wait this long? They could have taken care of this long before they signed into an extension of 3 years and $165 million for Baker Mayfield.
1: Well, sometimes when you go one direction, Freddie, and you have an opportunity to let time pass and you think about certain things or what actually could happen, like Baker Mayfield going scorched earth, winning MVP, the Tampa Bay Buccaneers being a major party in the NFC, you say to yourself as a front office, yeah, we better go ahead and get this done right now. Before it costs us more on the back end, let's go ahead and get ahead of it. And I'm not hating at him. I'm not hating Baker Mayfield as well, man. You want to capitalize and get your money while you have that opportunity.
0: Sure.
1: But this is a guy who has played well, although he's had some turnovers. Probably, think tied for second in the league right now during this stretch. He's been with the Tampa Bay Buccaneers. But Baker also gives them an opportunity to win every single week he steps out there on the football field.
0: I wonder how much they blinked after seeing Baker Mayfield in a new Sonic commercial. Because now he's back doing commercials again. Remember the Progressive commercials in Cleveland? He's back doing a Sonic commercial. They're probably thinking, man, that price just went up. He's doing commercials again. We better get him now.
1: Yesterday's price is not today's price.
0: No doubt about that. So, Baker Mayfield, congratulations. 3-year contract extension. He's not going anywhere. $165 million to stay with the Tampa Bay Buccaneers. He is Harry Douglas. I'm Freddie Coleman. Together, it's the Afternoon Cool, known as Freddie and Harry, on ESPN Radio, the ESPN app, SiriusXM Channel 80, as well as tune in. Don't forget to tell that smart speaker to play ESPN Radio. I warned you and Harry Douglas about Lane Kiffin and LSU. Does Harry Douglas believe me now about LSU being an it team in college football after what we saw on Saturday at the expense of Clemson? We'll get to that, but Harry Douglas has this word for you, courtesy of Granger.
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1: I'm Nick DeLuca. Baker Mayfield getting the bag. Buccaneers quarterback signing a three-year contract extension worth $165 million, $55 million per year. Mayfield was entering the last year of his current contract, had said he wouldn't negotiate with the team. After the start of training camp, Bucs also getting a deal done with Pro Bowl defensive tackle Vita Vea this summer. Tampa taking care of their stars. Rams star defensive tackle Aaron Donald will not travel with the team to Australia for LA's Thursday opener against the Niners. Will be inactive. Team wanting to give Donald more time before making his return from retirement. U.S. Open quarters heating up in Queens. Alex Michelson taking the first two sets. Francis Tiafoe finding some momentum, taking the third set 7-5. Up a break in the fourth, three games to love. First set loss for Michelson all tournament. Tiafoe 2-17 when losing the first two sets in majors. 0-4 all time at the U.S. Open as he tries to stage a comeback.
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0: That song by Rage Against the Machine is called Bulls on Parade. We need to change that to Saturday. They were Tigers on Parade, LSU beating the tail out of Clemson on Saturday night. He's Harry Douglas. I'm Freddie Coleman. It's the Afternoon Cool, known as Freddie and Harry, on 6X and Channel 80, as well as tune in. Don't forget to tell that smart speaker to play ESPN Radio. Before we get to that, what happened Saturday night, and why maybe Harry Douglas is convinced what I said about LSU being that it team, even though he disagreed last week. We'll see who agrees this week. LSU's troubles in the SEC are not done yet. The SEC filed an amended complaint against LSU football on Tuesday regarding the school's potential plans to add former NFL players to its roster. They have scheduled a vote of the conference presidents on whether to kick the Tigers out of the SEC. Now, they're not expected to take such action, but the filing indicates how serious the SEC is about having the legal right to enforce its own rules. Pete Thamel, ESPN College Football Insider, had this and more about this potential expulsion of LSU from the SEC.
1: In the lawsuit, the SEC states that LSU's actions, quote, confirm the lack of institutional control over the athletics program at LSU. From talking to sources on both sides today, really what the SEC's tenor in this is that between Lane Kiffin and Will Wade and a lack of essential leadership, they think there's a leadership void there. Again, lack of institutional control is in the filing. Those phrases don't get thrown around very often. So pushing forward now, we have a new showdown, if you will, Harry. Mm-hmm. We have the SEC presidents and chancellors scheduled to meet on Thursday. And in that meeting, Harry, they will decide if it gets to that point, if they don't see some contrition from LSU, if their fidelity to not playing pros, which has been the core of this issue, is not made more clear, there will be a vote amongst the SEC presidents and chancellors about the possible expelling of LSU from the Southeastern Conference.
2: So, Freddie, I hope everything does work out, because I do not want to see LSU get voted out of the SEC. I do not think that's going to happen.
0: Mm-hmm.
2: But I don't want the SEC and Greg Sankey, their hand to be forced.
0: Sure.
2: By LSU. So,
0: okay.
2: You know, we just had a great brand of football this weekend. Mm-hmm. Now we're back to the courts, yeah. And you know how I feel about this.
0: Yeah. Well, put it this way, HD. They ain't kicking the Bayou Bengals out of the SEC.
2: No.
0: And here's why. Because we saw what happened on Saturday night. Whether they want to admit it or not, all the attention that they got because of lackluster Lane and the Kiffinettes, what they did on Saturday to Clemson, a guy that would love to be in their league, Dabo Sweeney. He's been trying to get in the SEC for God knows how long, trying to drag Clemson there, and it's not going to happen. And LSU went out there with all those distractions and all that pomp and circumstance around there, and they beat the blood out of Clemson. And Lane Kiffin giving those shots. He talked to Holly Roll at halftime where he said, imagine how much we would be further ahead if I got those pro players. He can't help himself. Whether you like it or not, whether you like him or not, the SEC won't admit it, but Lane Kiffin's good for their league in terms of two things, attention and money. How many more people do you think are going to watch LSU football because of all the shenanigans that Lane Kiffin has brought to the table? Are you going to kick that out of your league when it comes to LSU? You do that to schools like Vanderbilt, Missouri. You do that to those schools. Not a charter school, no matter what you think of Lane Kiffin. Lane Kiffin's not trying to control the SEC, but he wants to try to control his own environment. The SEC doesn't like it. I get it. But expelling LSU? Come on now. I'm not on Lane Kiffin's side in any of this, but don't force me to be on his side, because all this going on is not a reason to say we're going to kick LSU out of the league. That's ridiculous to me.
2: Well, also, I think if you're the SEC, you don't want a conference like the ACC or the Big 12 or the Big 10. Now, I know it's a limit on how many teams you can have in a conference, but who's to say the Big 10 is not going to drop somebody like a bad habit and say, LSU, yeah. Go ahead and continue to join our league to make it even stronger. And then we're also talking about a football team that I think is going to be able to contend for a national championship, Freddie. Mm-hmm. And what makes all this come to fruition, though, for LSU is the way those guys went out there and played on the football field Saturday night. Clemson had no chance whatsoever. And I'm going to start with the defense. They only allowed Clemson to be 1-for-13 on third downs.
0: Oof.
2: A total of 145 yards they allowed. Oof. Only 40 rush yards. And then they had a pick six. And then when you go over to the offensive side of the football, a lot of people don't even realize LSU was the worst team in the SEC rushing the football last year.
0: Mm-hmm.
2: Alabama was 15th out of 16 teams. Well, LSU was 16th out of 16 teams rushing the football. They had 58 rushes, Freddie, for 309 yards.
0: Ouch.
2: And four rushing touchdowns. Dylan Jones, the transfer from Wisconsin.
3: Yep.
2: When I seen him run that second touchdown run in that end zone, and that poor secondary player, I don't remember if it was a safety or a corner. Whoever it was.
0: Didn't matter.
2: They were the nail. Dylan Jones was the hammer. And it was obvious. I mean, clear as all outdoor. Who was the nail and who was the hammer? You talking about physicality? How do I normally say it, Fred? They were physical. LSU was physical. Mm-hmm. And then Sam Leavitt, what he brings to the table, a lot of people are forgetting back in 2024, he made the college football playoffs with Arizona State. And that dual threat ability and that home run hitter ability and just to escape pressure and extend plays, all of that was in full throttle back in 2024.
0: Mm-hmm.
2: He's coming off a foot injury. A lot of people are wondering, is he going to be healthy in this matchup? Look healthy to me.
0: Yeah. They all looked healthy.
2: Look healthy to me.
0: By the way, total offense. Clemson had 145 yards of total offense. LSU outgained them by plus 499. They almost outgained Clemson by 500 yards in a football game.
2: Freddie, the game was so boring for Lane Kiffin.
0: It was.
2: He went over there and grabbed a basketball, Freddie, and went shooting basketball on the sidelines.
0: Well, why not? Maybe Dabo Sweeney should have joined him. That's a lot better than watching that mess. What we saw on Saturday night when Clemson came in there and Sam Leavitt and LSU, they did their thing and they wowed in their debut win. 343 yards passing, three touchdowns responsible versus Clemson. He's our power performance play, which is presented by Bloom Energy, clean power that uses little water and keeps communities running. Bloom Energy, Power America relies on. He's Harry Douglas. I'm Freddie Coleman. It's the afternoon cool known as Freddie and Harry on ESPN Radio and the ESPN app. But I just want to hear from you, HD. I just want to hear that Freddie Coleman was right.
2: Oh, no, you was right, Freddie.
0: About LSU being that it team.
2: You was right.
0: People tried to poo-poo it.
2: See, I just wanted to see it first.
0: Oh, sure.
2: I seen it. Let me tell you how extensive I seen it.
0: Okay.
2: You know, you had the rain delays. You had all this.
0: Yeah.
2: I'm in my hotel room up in Bristol, Connecticut. I'm like, damn, I have this early flight. I got to get up at 4 a.m. in the morning. Would this game hurry up and start?
0: Mm-hmm.
2: But, Freddie, when it started, and I seen the direction it was headed in. And then out of halftime, after the first possession, I said, I can go ahead and twinkle, twinkle, little star right now. I can go ahead and close my eyes and go to sleep. I do not have to stay up and watch the whole game because this is a massacre.
0: No matter what happened on Saturday, when you're Lane Kiffin, and this is why the SEC wants to try to tamp him down. They're not even thinking about expelling LSU. They don't want anybody to believe you're more important or have a higher visibility than our conference. That's what this is. It's a yardstick measuring contest involving Greg Sankey in the SEC and the potential Lane Kiffin in LSU. Because let LSU go out there and win a national championship. We know Greg Sankey's going to say, attaboy, Lane. Way to represent the SEC. SEC, SEC. It just means more. This is all. They want to make sure that Lane Kiffin doesn't want to get out of control or LSU gets out of control. We're all past that. Look at the hires that they made in major college sports at that school outside of baseball. Kim Mulkey, renegade nature. Will Wade, who they fired for his renegade nature, then he could win basketball games. They couldn't even beat Division II schools in the SEC. They said, bring that renegade back in here. Now you bring the ultimate renegade. Why? Because he wins football games, and he's good at it. He's extremely good at it until they play.

0: question, he's not bad for the SEC, especially after what we saw on Saturday night, that if LSU looks anything like that the rest of the season, you know what that means to SEC? More money and more attention because of that renegade guy and that renegade program down at LSU.
1: So, Freddie, two things to go ahead and close this out. Number one, it proved why Lane Kiffin left Ole Miss to go to LSU.
0: At least for 1 week, sure.
1: It proved it to me, though. Number two, after watching up close Ole Miss and then seeing the LSU Tigers, week three. Yeah. Them people down there in the Grove, Okay. Get ready. That LSU train is coming.
0: Yeah, if you thought there were eyeballs for LSU Clemson, wait till LSU Ole Miss when Lane, it's not homecoming, he's just returning to a place where he wanted to coach and didn't want to coach there anymore.
2: One more point, too. Our very own Buster Only called in and said, hold on, Freddie, you ran the SEC. Uh-huh. How Vanderbilt out here catching strays, Freddie?
0: Buster, I know your team has been a worthwhile program the last couple of years, but you just became Vanderbilt the last couple of years. You were pretty much Vandy, and you weren't Dandy in the SEC of football until Clark Lee got there and switched that around. He is Harry Douglas. Hit him on the socials, HDouglas83. I'm Freddie Coleman. You can do the same at Coleman ESPN. It's the afternoon cool known as Freddie and Harry. So we gave you the Tiger version of the LSU part of it when it comes to Lane Kiffin. Why does it seem different when it comes to maybe it's the end of the line for Dabo Swinney on that Clemson train? This is ESPN Radio and the ESPN app.
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12: 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I'm not good. 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

0: The Afternoon Cool, known as Freddie and Harry, presented by Progressive Insurance. Thank you very much on Sirius XM Channel 80, as well as tune in. Don't forget to tell that smart speaker to play ESPN Radio. Clemson head coach Dabo Sweeney is going to be a lot of things. He is not going to change from being Dabo, especially after what happened on Saturday night. Now, Clemson did lead in this game 3-0. They got an interception early, and then they allowed LSU to go on a 51-0 run before they scored again, losing that game 51-10. Dabo's not trying to hear it about, man, LSU did it that way, Dabo. Why can't you do it this way with these Tigers down in Clemson?
1: Do you regret anything about your offseason roster construction right now?
2: Chapel, you come with all these questions. I tell you, you're the gotcha guy. No, I don't, man. I regret being 0-1 right now. I regret that. But can you ask me that at the end of the season? You know, the season ain't over. I mean, we got one game, we got 11 more. What if we go 11-1? You promise me you'll ask me that then?
1: Yeah.
2: Okay, good. I'll answer it.
1: Yeah.
2: All right, but I'm not answering questions like that, you know, Chapel. I know that's your role, and that's in this environment, you know, to be the guy that wants to create all the controversy and ask the controversial questions. If that's who you are, that's fine. I get it, but I'll answer that in the season. We played one game. One game. All right. Did you play football?
1: No.
2: Okay. Well, they give you 12 games, and at the end of the year, you count them up. All right. And you know, that's when those type of questions are fair to me. You know, not after one game, to maybe the best team in the country. Maybe the best team in the country. All right. Now, other people have good teams and coaches and things like that too. So I give them credit. We got 11 more games to go battle. Then we'll count them up. Then you can ask me whatever question you want.
3: The first thing I would say is, for Dabo, you didn't have a good enough football team in 2025. From the looks of how week one went, there are a lot of things that you're going to have to get corrected with this football team in 2026. So moral of the story, you're not good enough to be cocky right now and to just go after people in the media for just asking a simple question, because there is a talent disparity between the Clemson Tigers and the LSU Tigers. And it showed on Saturday night. You lost 51-10. Your quarterback didn't look good. The offensive line, they were atrocious. You didn't have a run game whatsoever. And then your defense, outside of the interception, they got boat race and ran for over 300 yards on their defense. Mm-hmm. So you're not good enough to be cocky. But here's what I do agree with Dabo with. It's not the end of the world, because you still have an opportunity to win the ACC.
0: Absolutely.
3: But there's a way to deliver that messaging without attacking the person who's asking a normal question, because there is a clear talent disparity between teams contending for a national championship and the Clemson Tigers right now.
0: There's a clear talent disparity when it comes to quarterback at Clemson. Period in the story. We know that's the most important position in sports. When it comes to Clemson, anytime they've had a dude, we saw what it looked like. Deshaun Watson, Trevor Lawrence. When he had those dudes, you know who else goes with those dudes? Dudes want to play with those dudes. That's the last time we had any kind of dude at quarterback that guy said, I'm going to Clemson to play with that guy. I don't care if he's there for only 1 year. That's where I'm going. Not one top flight wide receiver saying that. Nothing against Christopher Vezina or Tate Reynolds. Who wants to play with them? Now, granted, yeah, the opponent thoroughly outclassed Clemson. I understand that. But more than ever before, you're in the conference. You got Darian Mensah of Miami, Kevin Jennings at SMU. I think your Louisville Cardinals found a quarterback in the second half, even though they lost to Ole Miss. Teams you're going to have to compete with have a guy quarterback.
3: Mason Heinsohn.
0: Absolutely.
3: With Pittsburgh.
0: Pittsburgh threw 7 touchdown passes over the weekend. So, hey, Dabo Sweeney, I understand it. You're exactly right. There are 11 games to play, but you better find a dude at quarterback sooner than later. If you don't have one now, then you better go get one in the transfer portal. That's where you can't be Dabo Sweeney thinking we're going to do it that way, because other schools are finding quarterbacks either as top-flight freshmen or in the transfer portal. You've done neither And that's why Clemson is not the Clemson that Dabo Swinney tries to portray with the Tigers.
3: I agree with you, Freddie. It's the biggest reason why the Clemson Tigers cannot be that upper echelon type team. They thought they had it with DJ Wagalele. They thought they had it with Cade Klubnik. Nope. Didn't have it with any one of those guys. Can you find that moving forward if you're Dabo Swinney to go along with other things that you may need amongst your roster?
0: Because he wants to bring his own guts, find a quarterback with those guts, and things could be different at Clemson. He's the great Harry Douglas. I'm Freddie Coleman. It's the Afternoon Cool, known as Freddie and Harry. Speaking of quarterbacks, Harry Douglas' Falcons named Tua Tagovailoa the week one starting quarterback versus the Pittsburgh Steelers. Does it really mean anything in the overall scheme of winning? I kid because I don't care. This is ESPN Radio.
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1: I'm Nick DeLuca. Big deal for Baker Mayfield. Bucks QB signing a three-year, $165 million extension. Mayfield getting $55 million per year to tie the third highest quarterback salary in the NFL group, including Josh Allen, Joe Burrow, and Matthew Stafford, trailing only Patrick Mahomes and Dak Prescott. Mayfield was entering the last year of his contract, had said he would not negotiate with the team after the start of training camp. College football CFP opening their 30-day negotiating window with ESPN, setting up the potential to expand the playoff to 24 teams. Will help determine whether a 24-team field will generate enough revenue to compensate for the loss of conference championship games. U.S. Open quarters in Queens. Alex Michelson taking the first two sets against Francis Tiafoe. Tiafoe battling back, winning the third set up a break in the fourth. Has a double set point. Match continues on ESPN TV.
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0: He is Harry Douglas. I am Freddie Coleman. When you put us together, you have the best show on your radio. It's the Tuesday Cool, known as Freddie and Harry, and we are here on the ESPN app, SiriusXM Channel 80, as well as TuneIn. Don't forget to tell that smart speaker to play ESPN Radio. 10 minutes away, give or take a lie or two. The thoughts of Harry Douglas with Tua Tagovailoa starting for his Atlanta Falcons. What does that mean to him? And what did Michael Penix Jr. have to say about that? That comes your way in 10 minutes. It's always good to find out what Sean Merriman, an FOFH, a friend of Freddie and Harry, former Chargers linebacker, three-time Pro Bowler linebacker, always has great things to say about the NFL that gets started tomorrow as we kick things off between the Seattle Seahawks and the New England Patriots. Can't wait to hear Mr. Lights Out himself have his thoughts about the NFL season about to commence. And Sean, I'm going to start a guy that, like you, was a terror on defense to opposing offenses. Aaron Donald, back in the NFL after 2 years being retired, but he's not going to travel the Rams to Australia when they take on the San Francisco 49ers. What are your thoughts on that decision being made regarding Aaron Donald not being there for the Rams tomorrow?
1: Yeah, I think it's smart when I saw it. You know, he's just working his body back into football shape. You got a long flight, and, you know, you'd rather nothing not happen because he's not physically prepared, right? I mean, he's Aaron Donald, but let's get real. It's still football. It's still football movements. So, you know, I'm sure they evaluated over the last couple of weeks and see how he looked and how his body react from being gone from the game for a couple of years. And you want him around the whole season, man. I just don't think there's a reason to rush him back in action, especially when you got another monster on the side of the defensive ball already. I don't think it's necessary.
2: I agree with you. I think it's the best decision for this organization and also for the player. You're trying to win a Super Bowl. Having Aaron Donald out there right now after not playing for 2 years doesn't really make sense. Allow him to get back and gradually work his way into things. But I do want to ask you, Sean, what do you feel like is the biggest question or concern for the Los Angeles Rams right now?
1: Well, it's going to come down to health, right? Because on paper, they should be back in the NFC Championship, and if not better than that this year. So health is going to be a big factor. But also, if you look at everyone, they got big players in almost every one of their positions who can play. And, you know, they got a window with Matthew Stafford there. But let's not be mistaken, man. They got a backup quarterback. That rookie, man, I think he's going to pick up the baton whenever Matthew Stafford decides to shut it down. And that's why they made that decision.
0: Who's the biggest contender in the NFC, in your opinion, to the Los Angeles Rams? Because, Sean, I think it's a team in their own division, the Seattle Seahawks. I think they're the two best teams going into the NFL season playing in their own division in the NFC. What are your thoughts on that?
1: I think so as well. I think so as well, man. And the fact that those guys see each other twice a year, you know it's going to be a bloodbath, especially how, you know, Seattle finished the season the last year. But, man, it's, you know, every year when everybody's 0-0, right, everybody feel good, right? You got an opportunity to win a championship. But we already know that there's about 7 or 8 teams got a legitimate shot. And halfway, you know, in the middle of the season, when things start to clear up, that's going to be more evident than anything else. But, yeah, you always got your 8 teams who you know got a legitimate shot. I don't see, in my opinion, I don't see a dark horse this year.
0: Okay.
1: Right? I think that all the teams you named in the NFC – on the AFC side, you got the Bills, you got, you know, the Patriots, you got Denver, you got the Chargers, you know, Kansas City, depending on how Mahomes come back and how healthy he is. So you got your legitimate 8 teams that you know going to have a shot down the road.
2: We know in the NFC West, like both of you guys mentioned, you, Freddie, and Sean, that the Seattle Seahawks are going to be a player at the party when it's all said and done. Now, they start the year off tomorrow night facing and hosting the New England Patriots. When you look at both of those teams, Seattle and New England, within that ball game tomorrow night, who needs that game one win more than the other?
1: I think the Patriots do. You know, and it's always good to get one early on while everybody still feel good, they're healthy. You know, there's not much film going into the season on scheme and things like that. I think the Patriots need it because of how they ended the year last year, you know, and getting pretty much beat up. So I think the Patriots need it more. I think Seattle's going to be fine no matter what happens in this game the rest of the season. Looking at this schedule, I mean, as we just said, the hardest teams they're going to play this year is in their own division, in my opinion.
0: Great stuff by Sean Merriman, who is a 3-time Pro Bowler in the National Football League, joining us in the afternoon. Cool, Freddie and Harry, presented by Progressive Insurance and ESPN Radio, the ESPN app, and SiriusXM Channel 80. I'm going to stay right there in terms of when you said there's not going to be a dark horse that you believe can come out of nowhere that we've seen in recent memory, Sean. Why do you feel that way about NFL 2026?
1: Well, you look at the teams last year that got in the playoffs and the ones that kind of stumbled toward to the middle to the end of the season, didn't make it. You got the same, you know, kind of quarterback issues. You take the Falcons, for example. I know Tua's stepping in there, but we don't know who's going to end up, you know, finishing the season out and how his health is going to hold up. You just look around the league at some of these other teams that had a shot. You know, Tampa Bay looked good for a certain period of time. He just got paid, the quarterback. He just about an hour ago.
0: Baker Mayfield. Baker Mayfield, Tampa Bay, just got paid.
1: Mayfield just got paid. I think it just came out about an hour ago. So you got some really good teams who I think are going to look better, but you still got certain teams and divisions, man, are just so – the separation is so much that you know, and say, if they stay healthy, they should go somewhere deep in the playoffs.
2: We're talking to Sean Merriman, former Chargers linebacker, three-time Pro Bowl at the linebacker position. Why will this season be different for your Los Angeles Chargers more so than any other?
1: You know, to be honest, man, the biggest thing there is health. They got to stay healthy. They already lost a center for the year. And as we all know, Justin Herbert was hit a lot last year. I think he was the most hit quarterback. And to be completely honest, you know, that's a team that probably shouldn't have gotten the playoffs after Rashawn Slater goes down, Joe Alt goes down, the rookie running back goes down, Najee Harris goes down with that Achilles, and Khalil Mack goes down with that elbow for several weeks. And it's just, you know, if you look at them even getting into the playoffs last year, it was a miracle that they got there. So if those guys stay healthy on just roster alone, they got a good shot at going deep in the playoffs.
0: A little birdie told me that your son Justin is a pretty fair quarterback for St. Francis Academy, class of 2029. What is it like for Sean Merriman to see his son not just play football, but play on the offensive side where he's throwing the ball over defenders and not being on the defensive side where he's knocking down quarterbacks like his daddy used to do?
1: Listen, I tried to get him to play defense when he was younger, but he wouldn't bust a grade. So I knew that was not the question. Around 11 years old, I saw him starting to throw the football, and you know, I got him with a great quarterback coach in New Jersey, Tony Raz, who trains a lot of the pro and college guys, and it was just meant for him. You know, and he's you know, ranked as one of the best prospects in the country, and it's been a fun process. You know, I think the last two games I've been to, five touchdowns thrown and running one in, and it's I'm just getting used to it, man. It's still so weird to see him at quarterback and out there just moving and controlling the offense. But the whole process has been fun. He's got offers from University of Maryland, my former school, Michigan and Alabama and Syracuse and so forth. So it's just fun going through the process. And they got a big game coming up in November against ING Academy, another great program in the country that I'm going to be producing that game as well. It's going to be the most watched high school football game in the country for sure.
2: Sean, just so you know, a lot of people are talking about your son. I was on Get Up last week, and then during one of the commercial breaks, me, Dan Orlovsky, and a few other people, we were actually watching videos of your son and how much of a natural thrower he is of the football. So at what age did you say, man, I know my son can play quarterback, and he's a natural at this position?
1: Oh, you mean what age did I give up trying to get him to play defense? That was that was around 11. That was around 11. He was a great hockey player. He loved hockey. He was really good at lacrosse. But when you get older, the seasons start running into each other. So you got to pick, and obviously chose football. And he just loves it, man. I mean, you know, St. Francis is such a great program. They got a great coach out there, Masai. They got so many kids. They got D1 offers. So he went out there and won a quarterback job and kind of lead a team, man. It's just, I'm really proud of him.
0: Like you, NHD, and me, we're all members of our school's Hall of Fame. HD in the Ring of Honor at Louisville, me, Manchester University, class of 1987, and you just became a 2026 Hall of Fame class inductee when it comes to Maryland athletics. What were your emotions when that honor, Sean, came your way?
1: I was, it's funny. They invited me out to New York. I thought it was a fundraising event that I was speaking at. And I told the new AD there, Jim, I said, if you guys ever need me for anything, just give me a heads up and I'll be there.
0: Wow.
1: So I was totally shocked. And to be presented by, Mike Locksley who's the head coach of Maryland, but he was a running backs coach. He recruited me. It's one of the biggest reasons why I went to University of Maryland to present that award. And I never look for awards, man. I just, you know, do everything I can, the most I can, the right way. And whatever comes after that. So it was just an honor that I wasn't expecting. And then in October, they're having the ceremony, man. So, you know, I played with some great guys and DeQuell Jackson and E.J. Henderson. The list goes on to just, you know, some of the great players I got an opportunity to play with.
0: Hey, Sean, we always love catching up with you, my friend. Can't wait to continue to see how your son's going to do and you being a proud dad. Take care. Be well. We'll talk to you soon. And thanks so much.
1: You got it. Thanks for having me.
0: The great Sean Merriman, former Chargers linebacker, like we mentioned, a three-time Pro Bowler, joining us on the Afternoon Cool. When it comes to Freddie and Harry, he is Harry Douglas. I'm Freddie Coleman on ESPN Radio, the ESPN app, and SiriusXM Channel 80. Sean gave you thoughts of what he's looking forward to with the NFL season kicking off tomorrow night. What's the one thing you're looking forward to the most with the NFL kicking off to get the season going?
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0: What are you looking forward to the most? Could be your team, could it be a player, could be anything. Let us know right now, 888-729-3776, because I know the right Reverend Harry Douglas is looking forward to seeing exactly what week one is going to look like with his Atlanta Falcons. Tua Tagovailoa and Michael Penix Jr. were in contention to be the starting quarterback, at least for week one. It's going to be Tua Tagovailoa's job when it comes to week one, leading Kevin Stefanski, the Falcons head coach, to say.
5: Report, Tua will start. Cooper Rush will be the backup. Mike Penix will be inactive. Really, really proud of those guys. And I told them this morning, I think those guys have worked like crazy all offseason, and they've pushed each other and they've supported each other, and that's what we'll do for Tua. We'll continue to support him and understand that this is a collective group that is constantly looking to help each other. So I really enjoy that group, proud of them for what they've done, what they've been able to accomplish, and continue to obviously move forward and help our football team this week versus a very good opponent.
0: Okay, well, Michael Penix Jr., the guy who started last year, we thought he's going to start this year, at least opening day. How do you feel about that, Michael?
6: As of right now, like, I feel like it's still things that, you know, I want to get better at. I'm sorry. No, you know, obviously, just having that week of practice felt real good. I felt real comfortable, confident. But we still got a little bit of ways to go.
7: What hurdles do you have to clear, do you think?
6: Strength-wise, I want to be stronger. I want to be stronger. I want to be able to be out there and give the team 100%. And if I don't feel like I can do that, I don't want to. That's not fair for this team. That's not fair for this organization. I want to make sure whenever I am out there, I'm 100%. And there's no doubt in my mind that, you know, I trust my knee and I trust to go out there and help this team win a football game.
2: Look, I've torn my ACL, so I understand the process and trying to get back and not only trusting the guys around you, but trusting yourself that you can get it done, that you have the right strength, and you can lean on that process of actually getting back to playing football and feeling comfortable, I think, to the highest percentage as possible, Freddie.
0: Sure.
2: For Michael Penix Jr., there are still hurdles to climb. Now, I felt this way about the situation that if Tua got named the starting quarterback, and I was on Get Up last Friday, and I made this statement right here.
8: It's glaring between the two quarterbacks which one is better. That's Michael Penix Jr. I think he has the more upside as well. And if you're Kevin Stefanski, he's the guy that's going to be able to push the football down the field and can make every single throw probably not many quarterbacks in the NFL can actually make. Here's the thing. If Tua is named the starter, then that tells me that Michael Penix Jr. still has hurdles to climb. I think that's going to be the most glaring thing when it comes to that decision. But from a receiver standpoint and from a pass catcher standpoint, what you don't want to happen in Atlanta is everyone know that Michael Penix Jr. should be the guy, even if he is ready, and you go with Tua, and now they're feeling some type of way because they feel like they're open here or there and the quarterback can't get them the football.
2: It's clear as all out day to me that, you know, Tua is being named the starter because Michael Penix Jr. still has those hurdles to climb, Freddie.
0: Mm-hmm.
2: Otherwise, Michael Penix Jr. will be the starter. But here's what I also can appreciate from Penix Jr. the transparency and not just going out there and becoming the starter, mm-hmm. knowing that you don't have 1,000% confidence or feel like you have that strength that you need to be as effective that you need to be as a starting quarterback for an organization. I've known guys, I've played with guys who might not have been even close to 100% or close to 70%, but in fear of losing their job, went out there anyway. We witnessed it with Kirk Cousins not too long ago. Knowing that he was injured and probably should have stepped down and allowed Michael Penix Jr. to be the starting quarterback, because if he would have done that 2 years ago, mm-hmm. then we're talking about a guy in Michael Penix Jr. taking over and the Falcons probably winning that division. So mm-hmm. I appreciate the transparency and letting coach know that, hey, I'm not there yet, and maybe he will get his opportunity maybe a little bit sooner than a lot of people think.
0: By the way, here's the skinny on what you just said involving both of these quarterbacks. There's a new sheriff in town, and his name is Matt Ryan, who is in charge of all football decisions with the Atlanta Falcons, a guy who was a tremendous quarterback, borderline Hall of Famer. Some people believe he's going to be in the Pro Football Hall of Fame when it's all said and done when it comes to Matt Ryan. I'm one of those people. I think he's going to be in the Pro Football Hall of Fame. Not first ballot, but who cares? As long as you get in, that's all that matters. He's not beholden to either one of these guys. He didn't draft Michael Penix Jr., and he's also not going to say our future is going to be in the hands of Tua Tagovailoa because we believe he can have a resurrection after what happened in Miami. And I know Bijan Robinson, Falcons running back in the Rich Eisen show, he was playing part of the captain of the good ship Lollipop about being confident in Tua.
9: They were all confident in him, man. Like, he's been doing great in training camp, you know, and it's cool to, you know, he has experience. He has so much experience in this league. And, you know, I know that we have been supporting him through everything. And, you know, our job is to make him look good on the field. And we just say, just get the ball in our hands and you know, we'll do the rest for you. So, like, you know, I know him having that confidence in us has been great for him. And so now, like, it's our job to go out there on Sunday and put it to show, put it to work, and just have fun with it.
0: Even Bijan sounded like he was trying to convince himself about Tua Tagovailoa.
2: But did you hear what he said? Just get the ball in our hands.
0: Right.
2: And we'll do the rest.
0: Yeah, that sounds like more prayer than actual. That's not, did you just get the ball to us, please? In a position where we can make plays to it? We can help us help you. Help us help you. Help you help us. Matt Ryan is not beholden to either one of these guys. If Tua's not going to work out, it's only a one-year deal. Doesn't cost you a lot. If Michael Penix Jr. is not going to work out, even though he was a top seven pick by the Atlanta Falcons, Matt Ryan didn't draft him. So no matter who does what after opening day, both of these quarterbacks are under an audition. Not just Tua Tagovailoa, but Michael Penix Jr. If the Falcons had their way, they would love for the NFL season to start a week from this Sunday because that's the guy they want to start, Michael Penix Jr. They want to see exactly what they have or what they don't have. They got a pretty good idea what Tua could look like. They still don't know about Michael Penix Jr. despite his ability, despite his talent. And if you're Matt Ryan, you're not going to waste a lot of time or use a lot of oxygen to try to figure out if one is better than the other. If they're both equal and it's not any good, there'll be a new quarterback for the Atlanta Falcons in 2027.
2: Yeah, I'm going to use a word that both of these quarterbacks better have in their minds as well, too. They both better have a sense of urgency because of all the things that you just brought up, Freddie Coleman. I don't know if they watch college football or not, but mm-hmm. I do every single dang on day.
0: Me too.
2: And the quarterbacks that I'm watching at the collegiate level right now, and there's a boatload of them, mm-hmm. they're looking to be on rosters for 2027. So when I use that word urgency, that means that whoever the starting quarterback is, it's going to be Tua starting out. If I'm Tua, I'm trying not to give the job back to Michael Penix Jr. I'm trying to make sure he's sitting on the bench the rest of the year. I'm trying to start the year 3-0, 4-0. I'm accurate. I'm throwing the football on time at every single level. I'm throwing with anticipation, and I'm trying to be the anchor that moves this team in a way that hasn't been moved in a very, very long time. If I'm Michael Penix Jr., if I do get my opportunity, mm-hmm. Not only am I trying to remain the starting quarterback for the rest of 2026, I'm trying to show Ian Cunningham, I'm trying to show Matt Ryan, I'm trying to show Kevin Stefanski that, hey, that 2027 NFL draft, we don't need any of those quarterbacks at the collegiate level because I'm the big dog here in Atlanta. That's what I'm trying to show that front office. The word urgency better be in both of their repertoires and both of their, I would say, everyday life because Atlanta doesn't have time to be sitting around waiting on quarterbacks when you have these skill position players in which we paid all of them.
0: Because they saw a lot of quarterback dogs in the pet store this week and in college football, in Oregon, in Miami, in Ole Miss, in SMU. If Matt Ryan wants to go shopping at the quarterback dog store, he had plenty of opportunities to see potential prospects if the two guys he have do not work out for Atlanta in 2026. He is Harry Douglas and Freddie Coleman. Welcome to the Afternoon Cool, known as Freddie and Harry, presented by Progressive Insurance on ESPN Radio, the ESPN app, and Sirius XM Channel 80. What are you looking forward to the most this NFL season? We can't wait to hear from you on the Freddie and Harry calling line at 888-SAY-ESPN, 888-729-3776. Plus, Jerry Jones spoke, and he made sense. What kind of world are we living in? We'll get to that sense after Harry gives you this word, courtesy of Marriott.
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20: Conventional wisdom would say, oh, you got a quarterback that's going into his third year coming off of a Super Bowl run, runner-up for the MVP. Let's just blow it all out and spend hundreds of millions of dollars in free agency and overpay for guys that aren't going to be long-term contributors on our team. I don't think that's how they did business under Bill Belichick. And it feels like this front office is showing a lot of similarities in terms of how they are evaluating players and how they're judicious in terms of doling out contracts. Even the Christian Gonzalez negotiation shows you that the Patriots are operating with a level of discipline that not a lot of other NFL franchises would, especially when they have a quarterback on a rookie deal. So I think the lack of splash additions this offseason isn't something to be critical of. I think it's something that we look at with a watchful eye, knowing that New England is in position to strike if that right player presents himself.
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1: I'm Nick DeLuca. Baker Mayfield cashing in with the Bucks. Tampa QB signing a three-year, $165 million contract extension, the largest deal in Buccaneers franchise history, keeping him with the team through 2029. Mayfield getting $55 million per year to tie for the third highest quarterback salary in the NFL group, including Josh Allen, Joe Burrow, and Matthew Stafford, trailing only Patrick Mahomes and Dak Prescott. Mayfield was entering the final year of his contract, had said he wouldn't negotiate with the team after the start of training camp. What a match in the U.S. Open quarters. Pair of Americans, Alex Michelson and Francis Tiafoe. Michelson taking the first two sets. Tiafoe battling back to force a fifth. Michelson up a break in the fifth. Tiafoe breaking back. Now on serve, three games apiece. The match continues on ESPN TV. Elsewhere, Rams star defensive tackle Aaron Donald not traveling with the team to Australia, will not play in the opener against the Niners.
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0: He's Harry Douglas. I'm Freddie Coleman. It's the afternoon cool known as Freddie and Harry on Sirius XM Channel 80, as well as tune in. Don't forget to tell that smart speaker to play ESPN Radio. What kind of world are we living in when Dallas Cowboys owner Jerry Jones continues to make sense? You can hear exactly what he had to say about the upcoming season and a potential move. You'll say to yourself, that not just, Jerry losing his mind being Jerry. That comes your way in about 5 minutes. But what are you looking forward to the most with the NFL season a little more than a day plus away? We can't wait to hear from you right now. 888-SAY-ESPN, 888-729-3776. Scott in Florida, what are you looking forward to the most this NFL season?
1: First, I want to say that you guys absolutely have the best show on the radio. It doesn't matter the time slot. You guys are absolutely fantastic.
0: Thank you, brother. Appreciate you.
1: What I'm looking forward to, you know, sometimes it's fun to watch other people's hair catch fire. And what I mean by that is every season there are certain teams that are supposed to do well and they start slow. And there are other teams that haven't even been talked about much going into the year and they start really strong like the Colts did last year. And it's fun to watch those scenarios play out and then just watch people's hair catch fire.
2: That's exactly what happened to the Indianapolis Colts a season ago as well.
0: That's perfect.
2: And I would honestly say the Tampa Bay Buccaneers, because the Tampa started off
0: pretty hard. Season. Yeah. That's a good point. Yeah.
2: And then faded towards the end of the year, had some losses, especially to divisional opponents. The Indianapolis Colts, they got hit with the Achilles bug. The Achilles being torn by their starting quarterback, Daniel Jones. I remember being on a call down in Jacksonville. With Steve Levy, and that happened, and immediately you knew it was bad because Daniel Jones hit the ground as hard as he could, and man, to see him, you know, in frustration and all the dreams that they had for 2025 go down the drain because of that Achilles tear, it was sad to watch, Freddie.
0: One of our favorites is, we haven't heard from him in a while, is Easy E. Eric in New York. E. Dizzle, we know you are a New York Giants fan, so we know this will be good about what you're looking forward to the most, Easy E, this NFL season.
3: What's up, fellas?
0: What's
3: I
0: up?
3: Miss y'all.
0: Hey, we miss you too, brother. How you been, my man?
3: I've been good, man. I mean, I'm not gonna lie, the time change, you know, threw me off a little bit because it gets hectic later on in the afternoon.
0: Sure.
3: And there was just some days when the topic was just about other teams, and I said, let those fans, you know, chime in. But I'm here to talk about my G-man.
0: Mm-hmm.
3: Oh yeah, AD, how you doing, AD?
2: I'm doing good, baby. Good to hear from you, E. Dizzle.
3: Yeah, man, I just love everything you're doing with your family, everything, the kids, man. You're a great man. You're
0: no
3: a great
0: doubt.
3: Young man, man. Keep it up.
0: Cosine.
2: Thank you, sir.
3: Yeah, thank you, sir. As far as my Giants, what I'm looking for is more discipline. I want them to play physical, but I also want them to play smart. And I'm talking about all the dumb penalties, you know that just ruin plays, you know, the offsides and the defensive and, you know, just dumb stuff. And hold on to leads. Hopefully, you know, when I say discipline, finish the game. Make smart plays. Be aggressive. Don't play passive. You think about last year. It was like six games we led in the fourth quarter.
0: Yeah.
3: By at least a touchdown, and we lost. So we got to turn that around. And, you know, Jackson Dart, please get out of bounds. You know, Scatter Boo. Scatter, you my boo, but, man, you know, play smart, too. And Odell, I'm looking forward to seeing Odell. Oh, man, I'm looking forward to the season. I think we're going to do well.
0: Yeah, I'm surprised they cut Darius Slayton out of a wide receiver room where you don't know what kind of pitch count Malik Nabers is going to be on when they start Sunday night against my Dallas Cowboys. By the way, the Colemans will be in the building. Denise representing the Giants. Freddie representing the Cowboys. We're going to be in the building at MetLife Stadium on Sunday. But that's going to be very interesting wide receiver room where there are a lot of question marks, even though you don't have as many question marks at quarterback, maybe not in the offensive line and maybe not the running back position.
2: You know what leads me to, you know, believe the reasoning why they want to pride themselves off being a physical group up front and yeah. running the football.
0: Uh-huh.
2: And you have a guy like Malik Nabers. You drafted Malachi Fields out of Notre Dame, who is that big-bodied wide receiver that can make those contested catches.
0: Yeah.
2: And then you have the savvy veteran in Odell Beckham Jr. And we can't forget Darnell Mooney was once with the offensive coordinator in Chicago, so you know he's a hand-picked guy. He's going to make the roster. He's going to be there. So Darius Slayton ended up being the odd man out, but the Giants offensively, they're going to pride themselves on running the football and being more physical.
0: Shepherd from the great state, known for my mother, Maddie Coleman, and also Harry Douglas Jr., that is Georgia. Shepherd, what are you looking forward to the most this NFL season?
4: What's up, Freddie Free and Harry D? Y'all my boys, man. First time caller.
0: Appreciate
4: you. You know, I listen to you guys every day, man. Little things you guys do.
0: Thank
4: but
0: you.
4: My thing is that Jerry Jones been awfully quiet this offseason, and I wonder if it's going to be a good omen or a bad omen for my Cowboys, because they've been disappointing me all these years, Freddie. You know how I feel, baby.
0: I know how you feel, but to your point about Jerry Jones, and yeah, he's been not as talkative as we're used to hearing Jerry Jones in the offseason, because we know he never met a microphone that he didn't want to talk into or a camera that he did not want his face to be in front of. But what kind of world are we living in that when Jerry Jones speaks on his own radio show, part of Shannon RJ and 105.3 The Fan in Dallas, that he's making a lot of sense about adding a piece on defense?
5: Are you still having those sort of substantive talks right now around the league?
6: The best way for me to answer that is not timing-wise right on something this morning or this week, but if you looked at it, generally speaking, we're in play, and that's the best way to describe it.
7: What area of the team would you like to improve most on?
6: Again, that's obvious. You can look and see that defensively, and that's as deep as I'm going to go here. And I know it's too broad for this answer, but I'm going to make it anyway. You could look for it to be defensively.
0: Hey, Jerry. Making sense? Talking about the actual needs of your team? Not having these old flights of fancy saying, I just want to sign this guy? Jerry Jones, who are you? This is not the Jerry Jones HD that I've known and loved and loathed. When he's opened his mouth, he said, oh, my God, why would Jerry Jones say that?
2: Well, Freddie, there are always moments where you may feel like your team can win an NFL championship and bring that Lombardi trophy back to your organization and your building. But there are also moments where you really, really know you have an opportunity to bring that trophy in. See, you may say it previous or prior to the season in other years, but you may have that little feeling in your stomach like, do we really? Can we?
0: Right.
2: What must we do? But this year for the Dallas Cowboys, because of defensive coordinator Christian Parker and all the different players that they brought in, the communication and how that's been, this is a football team right now that I believe are moving in unison in every single facet of the game, offense, defense, and special teams. You got George Pickens to come back and sign the franchise tag. Mm-hmm. There's a window of opportunity right now, in my opinion, for the Dallas Cowboys and for Jerry Jones as their general manager and also their owner. He's saying that we're not just going to be satisfied with who's in our locker room, especially if we can add another piece to the puzzle that can be a glaring need and also a guy that can help us try to reach that goal. And that's first, number one, winning your division. Number two, making it to the NFC Championship game. Number three, bringing another Lombardi back to the Dallas Arlington area.
0: By the way, they created more than $33 million in cap room that they have right now by restructuring contracts to give them more than $19 million more in salary. They restructured the contracts of defensive tackle Kenny Clark, cornerback De'Ron Bland, and tight end Jake Ferguson. So now they have a little bit more than $33 million in cap room. But if that goes unused, it's going to be rolled over to the 2027 cap. This has everything with Dallas going after a big fish known as Max Crosby at the Las Vegas Raiders. You don't restructure these kind of contracts to have that much in salary cap space if you have not already done your homework. Dallas does not miss on players. Will McClay, in charge of the scouting department, personnel department, is as good as anybody in the National Football League. And for the first time in a long time, Jerry Jones is paying attention to Stephen Jones and Will McClay. You don't do this kind of thing, HD, to say, let's go get the backup defensive tackle from the Seattle Seahawks.
2: Oh, you know what I equate that to? When I'm out there in Alaska and I'm deep sea fishing you catch that little rock fish. Mm-hmm. And I say to myself, I don't want this damn rock fish.
0: Mm-hmm.
2: You know what I want?
0: Mm-hmm.
2: I want that big halibut. Mm-hmm. Oh, I want that king salmon.
0: Mm-hmm. Right.
2: Oh, I want that big black cod.
0: Right.
2: I don't want that little rock fish.
0: Exactly.
2: I want what I came out here to get.
0: Yeah. Jerry
2: and
0: Jones,
2: that's this big fish that are very, very tasty as well.
0: Yeah, especially the big black cod, according to you, but I digress.
2: I don't know how that tastes, though.
0: Sure. You tell me another one while I'm looking at you. But Jerry Jones is going to create that kind of salary cap money because he's tired of getting his halibut kicked in the playoffs and not getting an NFC Championship game or a Super Bowl. So whatever he's looking for, cod, halibut, bass, trout, whale. He wants the big old fish, which has all the makings of the Cowboys trying to make a deal for Max Crosby, that black cod out there for the Las Vegas Raiders.
2: And the reason why I say I don't know, the only seafood I eat is shrimp. Mm-hmm. So I cooked some of the king salmon yesterday that I caught out there in Alaska.
0: Really?
2: My wife, my mom, my dad, my kids, they ate it. It was so doggone delicious.
0: So you didn't eat it?
2: No, you know, I don't eat fish.
0: See, I'm not a salmon fan, but I like trout. I like bass. I like shrimp. I like scallops.

0: Coleman Brigade on my dad's side. I think they put hot sauce and cereal on my dad's side of the family. But me, never been a hot sauce fan.
1: But I love this mindset from Jerry Jones. Jerry understands, man, that there's an opportunity this season, and he's feeling pretty good about this organization and this team, different units, and everyone coming together for one goal. They not going out there in that salt water to go get no rockfish. Go bring me that halibut, one of those big boys, too. Go bring me that king salmon. Mm-hmm. See, I go freshwater fishing, too. Yeah. They don't want that little bitty-ass freshwater fish. They going out there in that salt water, out there in that ocean. Give me some of them big fish.
0: Yeah, he's tired of getting salt in his eyes when it comes to trying to win a championship and coming up short when it's said and done. He is Harry Douglas trying to find that cod out there in those deep waters. I'm Freddie Coleman. It's the Afternoon Cool, known as Freddie and Harry on ESPN Radio, the ESPN app, Sirius XM Channel 80, as well as tune in. And don't forget to tell that smart speaker to play ESPN Radio. What are you looking forward to the most this NFL season that is literally, and I mean literally, less than 26 hours away? You can hit us up like this.
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1: Hey, it's Evan Cohen. Coming up Wednesday, the NFL season kicks off with a Super Bowl rematch. 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
0: The U.S. Open, exclusively on ESPN. It's New York's rhythm, groove. You can feel it in the rallies and the roars. It's what lives in every player chasing history. And at the U.S. Open, greatness finds its championship groove. 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

0: It is the Afternoon Cool, known as Freddie and Harry. Thank you very much. He's Harry Douglas. I'm Freddie Coleman on Sirius XM Channel 80, as well as TuneIn. Don't forget to tell that smart speaker to play ESPN Radio. A little less than 20 hours away from NFL 2026 opening up, when the Seattle Seahawks raise the banner in front of their 12s, taking on the New England Patriots. We can't wait for that tomorrow night. 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Let's hear from you at 888-SAY-ESPN, 888-729-3776. Dollar Bill in Illinois, what are you looking forward to the most this NFL season?
1: I love you guys. You know, football's back, baby. Woo! Here we go. My Lions are going to kick everybody in their keister. We're going to go 13-4. And we're going to be waiting for the Rams at home. And we're going to kick them in the keister, too. And there ain't nothing like that. And then there's nothing like eating shrimp, catfish, and crawdads, baby.
0: Oh, now we're talking. Now I'm hungry. Crack.
2: Is Bill
0: too?
2: Still there? Oh, Bill left.
0: He took his keister and went about his business to get some catfish.
2: Bill is serious about the Detroit Lions, who a lot of people are expecting to come back and win the NFC North. Their schedule is very in their favor, I would say.
0: Yep.
2: But at the same time, you have some important pieces missing on defense. How will that hamper their chances to get back to being the kings of this division?
0: It's always shocking when they have pieces missing on defense in Detroit. That's been a very proud untradition that they want to get rid of the last couple of years. One of our favorites is Anthony in Dallas. For those who don't know, Anthony is a major Steelers fan living in the heart of Cowboys. So, Anthony, what are you looking forward to the most this NFL season from your boys in the Steel City?
3: What's up, my brother?
0: What's up, Anthony?
3: Happy Tuesday to you, man.
0: Absolutely.
3: You know what I'm looking forward to? Harry. We got them Falcons on Sunday, baby. We going to WTK. And just like your previous caller said, we going to whoop that keister.
2: Y'all mess around and let Michael Penix Jr. go up there and carve y'all up in Pittsburgh.
0: I can't wait to watch that game on Sunday Ticket, just because
2: Tua.
0: Yeah, it's going to be Tua, yeah.
4: Can we say that with the same level of conviction? Go ahead, say that again, Harry.
0: He didn't say it with conviction at all. You're right.
2: Leave me alone.
0: Okay, now we got to leave him alone.
2: I forgot when the name is starting quarterback.
0: Already, wow, how quickly they want to forget. Brian in Oklahoma, what are you looking forward to the most this NFL season?
5: We got a full circle moment getting ready to happen in my family.
0: Okay.
5: When my daughter was first born in 01, I grabbed my wife's stomach. I said, you better not come before the fantasy football draft. She came 2 days after. And yesterday we had our first draft with her. Her friends from Ohio State had her invited into a dad's and son's league. And she was the only young lady in that league with her dad.
0: Well, what's your daughter's name, Brian?
5: Nalijah.
0: What's her name?
5: Nalijah. Like Elijah, but Nalijah.
0: Oh, yeah. I'm digging that.
2: Yeah, that's beautiful.
0: Nalijah. Digging that name.
2: And I love the father-daughter relationship. It's a special bond, a special thing to be able to have. And Brian, keep doing your thing as a father, man.
0: Yeah, we're two girl dads. I mean, my daughter Brianna and your daughter Harrison, we are very unapologetic when it comes to being girl dads. Karan in California, what are you looking forward to the most this NFL season, my friend?
6: Man, first of all, I want to say it's just another wonderful day in sunny Southern California, kicking it with the fellas.
0: Okay.
6: Like I told you guys a week and a half ago, it's like being with my friends, listening to your show. It's the greatest show on the radio.
0: Thank you, brother.
6: What I'm looking forward to, you guys, is the fact that my Green Bay Packers are going to go, Pack, go. You know, 2 weeks ago, Freddie, you said that, that the boy in Chicago was better than Jordan Love, and I ain't feeling that. And I brought that to your attention, and you didn't say anything.
0: Mm-hmm.
6: Now, you got Shannon answering the phone. Mm-hmm. He said to me that we need, of course, a running back and a pass rusher.
0: Mm-hmm.
6: Those are things that we have. When they come, we're going to be good. But now you're going to get to see the unleashing Jordan Love.
0: Okay. Harry, say with me on three. One, two, three.
7: We'll see.
2: We definitely will, especially week one versus exactly. Brian Flores and that defense.
0: We'll be, Karan, in California comes to your goal. Pack, go. He is Harry Douglas. I'm Freddie Coleman. It's the Afternoon Cool, known as Freddie and Harry. Aaron Judge back in the lineup for the Yankees tonight means what? 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
14: How to protect yourself from scammers. Don't answer calls from unknown numbers. If you're being pressured for information immediately, hang up. Never give out personal information such as account numbers, social security numbers, mother's maiden names, passwords, or PINs over the phone. If a caller says they're from a health insurance provider or a government agency, hang up and call back using a phone number on an account statement or an official website. If you think you've been scammed, contact local law enforcement immediately.
15: 16 of 17 games this year and starts all of them, that's only 28 overall over the course of three seasons. Not a lot for what is supposed to be a franchise quarterback. Just a couple of years ago, the Falcons went from having Kirk Cousins and drafting Michael Penix Jr. to maybe having nothing at that position moving forward. That's going to be on Matt Ryan and Ian Cunningham. But Chris Canty on Unsportsmanlike 6 to 10 a.m. Eastern on ESPN Radio said it. They could be a sneaky tank team in 2026. For the ESPN Radio Sports Beat, I'm Evan Cohen.

0: This is SportsCenter.
1: I'm Nick DeLuca. Baker Mayfield cashing in. Bucs QB signing a three-year, $165 million extension, the largest deal in team history, keeping him in Tampa Bay through 2029. Mayfield getting $55 million per year to tie for the third highest quarterback salary in the NFL group, including Josh Allen, Joe Burrow, and Matthew Stafford. Unsportsmanlike's Evan Cohen thinking a QB will break $70 million per season next offseason.
2: I think next summer we're going to have a $70 million a year quarterback. Because don't you think whoever goes first will be above 60? Yeah, let's say Jaden has a big year this year. Let's say Drake May has a big year this year. Let's say Caleb has a big year this year. Bo Nix, big year. So that means we're going to have, let's say the first one gets 62 or 63.
3: Yeah.
2: And each one goes up 2 or 3 million.
1: Mayfield's new deal trailing only Patrick Mahomes at $64 million per season and Dak Prescott at $60 million per year was entering the last year of his current contract. Had said he would not negotiate with the team after the start of training camp. What a match in the U.S. Open quarters. Alex Michelson and Francis Tiafoe, pair of Americans. Michelson taking the first two sets. Tiafoe winning the next two to force a fifth. Michelson breaking serve twice. Tiafoe breaking back twice to force a tiebreak to decide the match. And go figure, tied at 4 points apiece in the 10-point tiebreak. Elsewhere, Rams star defensive tackle Aaron Donald not traveling with the team to Australia. Won't play in week one.
4: Michelle Smallman, and coming up Wednesday with the NFL season about to kick off, I'll debut my 2026 bold predictions. And just a heads up, you're not going to want to miss them. It's on Sportsmanlike, 6 a.m. Eastern, right here on ESPN Radio, ESPN2, and ESPNU.

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1: Says who?
0: And the HD studio in Atlanta, Georgia.
1: Oh, you.
0: This is Freddie and Harry.
2: Let me say this. Shannon and Freddie, Dev, did y'all like Cougars when y'all was growing up? Did y'all like the Cougars?
3: You talking BYU, right?
2: No.
1: You talking Washington State?
2: I'm talking about Houston.
4: So Houston?
3: Oh,
1: okay.
3: A lot of Cougars.
1: Okay. I didn't mind the Cougars.
4: Stifler's mom wasn't bad either.
1: Hey, Stacy's mom had it going on too, as far as that goes. And who can forget Wilona from Good Times? I mean, I'm just saying. I'm just putting it out there. I'm just saying.
3: How about you, Harry?
2: Love the Cougars. Yeah,
1: I'm about to say, don't punk up on us now.
2: Back when growing up, I was mesmerized by the Cougars.
0: This is Freddie and Harry.
1: Yeah.

0: He is Harry Douglas and Freddie Coleman. When you put us together, you have the best show on your radio. It's the Afternoon Cool, known as Freddie and Harry, and we are here on the ESPN app, SiriusXM Channel 80, as well as TuneIn. And don't forget to tell that smart speaker to play ESPN Radio in about 8 minutes, give or take a second or two. We're going to tell you which player and team has to have a big week one. We won't overstate it, but it'd be nice for that player and that team, from me and HD, to get off to a big week one. We're going to do that in about 8 minutes. But it's the return of the judge. His name is Aaron, back to the Yankees. When it comes to Aaron Judge, he is going to start in right field tonight and bat third. He has been out of the lineup since May 31st, but was activated by the New York Yankees today, leading Aaron Boone to say,
1: "Yeah, I mean, I'm going to treat it like that. You know, I mean, you know, he won't play the whole game today, even though he wants to. So, you know, I'm going to be mindful of that, especially this first week. You know, he'll probably have one of the days this series off, you know, probably some form of, and again, we'll adjust, you know, each night and what we see, and but want to build him up smartly. Good, strong, physical, still working at it. You know, and, you know, obviously he hasn't had a lot of live at-bats. That's the one thing. And so he'll work through it as good as anyone. And hopefully, you know, as I've said, like, you know, there's times you start out spring training or start out the season, your hitting's, you know, a weird game, a fickle game. So sometimes you get it that first week and it clicks with you and you're rolling. Sometimes it takes some time. So I think it's good that we're getting him back now when we are, and we can, you know, build them up properly, but hopefully get them clicking as soon as possible.
2: I'm very excited for Aaron Judge to come back for the New York Yankees. Now, you know, you look at this lineup, Ben Rice has been outstanding this year for the New York Yankees. But getting a guy like Aaron Judge and what he brings to the table, Freddie, you now, if he's up to bat, better be very selective, number one, with your pitches that you're throwing and also your pitch location. Because even if he has swings, he has the ability to take an opposite field and still hit it over the wall.
0: Right.
2: But then also, if you have runners in scoring position with Aaron Judge up, that's exactly where you want to be if you're the New York Yankees, and where you don't want to be if you're an opponent facing the Yankees and Aaron Judge. So this is a guy in the last 2 years has had 111 home runs. So he's definitely someone that is a major piece to the puzzle in which what they're trying to accomplish, and that's win a World Series for the first time. When was the last time they won a World Series, Freddie?
0: That's Shannon Penn.
2: Shannon, when was the last time the Yankees won a World Series?
3: You're trying to be funny, huh?
2: No, I'm just asking the question.
0: He's not trying to be. He is funny. Everybody funny. Now he's funny too.
2: 2009. Okay, yeah, I knew that. You, my brother, got drafted. I remember that. 2009. And having Aaron Judge back only helps the case of them trying to reach those goals.
0: You don't care how low you sound.
2: Not a damn bit.
0: Especially when your Braves survived the series this weekend against Philadelphia.
2: By the grace of God.
0: I've never heard anybody so thrilled with a series being tied in my life.
2: 2-2.
0: 2-2 against the Phillies.
2: Atta baby.
0: By the way, real quick, Francis Tiafoe has called it a comeback. Was down 2-0 in the quarterfinals versus Mickelson. Then he was down 3-0 in the fifth set. He wins the tiebreaker 10-6. So Francis Tiafoe beating Alex Mickelson in 5 sets, and Mickelson is sharing a great embrace at the net right now. And Mickelson played his heart out, and he is literally weeping into the shoulders right now, Francis Tiafoe, because these two guys have known each other for a little bit. Great theater at the U.S. Open. Francis Tiafoe on his way to the semifinals. He'll take on the winner, Carlos Alcaraz, and Ben Shelton. That match will happen about 45 minutes from now at Arthur Ashe. But how about Tiafoe and Mickelson? A match for the ages. Tiafoe down 2-0, down 3-0 in the final set. In HD, he wins the tiebreaker 10-6, advancing to the U.S. Open semifinals at Flushing Meadows, New York.
2: When your back is against the wall, can you dig deep and overcome the adversity? Francis Tiafoe showed everyone that. It was on full display at the U.S. Open up there in New York. And, man, I'm happy for him, Freddie. He's someone that I definitely know very, very well. A friend of mine introduced me and Francis a few years ago.
0: Really? I didn't know that.
2: Yeah, man. One of my friends, Chase, him and Francis, he used to train Francis on the tennis skill. Chase's father used to be a professional tennis player as well. So
0: Okay.
2: We actually, the last time I seen Francis, we went and ate at Howe's together.
0: Really?
2: Howe's Steakhouse, oh, yep.
0: Lobster Le Beau.
2: Yep.
0: Now we're talking now. All right, now. It's bad that we got you talking about this. Josh Kapke, one of our horsemen, was at the University of Florida when Ben Shelton was down there. His dad, Brian Shelton, the head coach, they win a national championship. He went to Ben Shelton and Brian Shelton's house doing a documentary on them. Why are you guys holding all this tennis information on a tennis nut? That is me, Freddie Coleman.
3: Is this a bad time to say that I went to the U.S. Open last year?
0: Is there a good time to say that now?
3: I think I should just bring that up since we're talking about tennis.
0: Yeah, both of you guys are against me.
2: I would also throw something else out there.
0: Oh, let the hits continue.
2: So last week when I went to New York on Wednesday,
0: mm-hmm.
2: I was supposed to go to watch Francis play, but he played at nighttime, yep. And there was the opportunity of that match lasting a long time,
0: mm-hmm.
2: and I had to get up at 4:45 in the morning for get up the next day.
0: So the only person I can trust in this show now is Shannon Penn. He's the only one.
2: You can trust all of us.
0: I don't know. Not anymore. My trust Freddie, level, both of you guys have gone down.
2: I'm sorry.
0: You should be sorry.
2: I definitely knew how much of a tennis nut you are. So for me to not mention that to you, my apologies.
0: Man, oh man. Just when I thought I knew you guys and had that great affinity, and you guys completely just threw dirt all over that. Shannon Penn, you're my only friend on this show. You're my only friend of the four horsemen.
4: I'll ask you, Freddie, of the four
0: mm-hmm.
4: Grand Slams, right? Yeah. Which one would you want to go see a match?
0: Oh, Wimbledon. Because I used to be a ball boy at the U.S. Open. I did that when I was a kid.
4: How are we just
2: maybe we should drop you from friendship.
4: Oh.
2: Why the hell are we just not knowing you used to be a ball boy at the U.S. Open?
0: I said this before on the show a couple of years ago.
2: Not when I was on the show.
0: Yes, you were. Well, Josh, you just got here a year ago. You don't count.
2: Somebody must have been filling in that day.
0: You don't count. You were here when I mentioned that was a ball boy.
4: I would remember that.
2: No, Freddie.
0: Yeah.
2: I don't think me nor Shannon was here.
0: Really?
3: Dang, did you hear that, Harry?
0: I've said that before. Wait a minute. Hold on now.
2: You do count, Cap.
0: Don't be doing that now,
3: oh,
0: Cap.
3: I appreciate it.
2: You're a tennis nut too, Cap. You do count.
3: Thank you, Harry. We're a team. Until the Falcons play the Bucks, and then we're not a team.
2: Well, apparently not. Forget that. We're on baseball right now, but we have a series coming up against your Rays.
0: Yeah. By the way, speaking of that, like we mentioned, Francis Tiafoe into the semifinals of the U.S. Open, down 2-0. Alex Mickelson down 3-0 in the final set. Wins that final set in a tiebreaker, 10-6, on his way to the semifinals of the U.S. Open. Like we mentioned, he'll play the winner, Carlos Alcaraz, Ben Shelton. A lot of big boy tennis going on at the U.S. Open on quarterfinal Tuesday. Meanwhile, here on Freddie and Harry at ESPN Radio, the ESPN After Series Extra Channel 80 presented by Progressive Insurance. He's Harry Douglas. I'm Freddie Coleman with our other horsemen, the untrustworthy Josh Kapke and the still trustworthy Shannon Penn being a part of it and allowing it to be a part of you. I hope so. Back into the New York state of mind, Aaron Judge coming back, and you mentioned him getting back in the lineup. You can't help but have the infusion of energy that we saw the crowd giving Francis Tiafoe winning that match in 4 hours and 38 minutes. If you're a Yankees team that's been able to tread 4 games behind the Tampa Bay Rays, still 2 games ahead of the Boston Red Sox, who won 5 in a row, all of a sudden getting him infusion into your lineup, just being there, is going to be a big benefit for the New York Yankees, even though I still believe the Tampa Bay Rays are going to win this division.
2: Freddie, this division, the American League East, they have an opportunity to send 4 teams to the playoffs. When you look at the wild card right now, you have the Yankees number 1, you have the Boston Red Sox number 2, the Guardians are number 3, but the Toronto Blue Jays are right behind them in that number 4 spot, only a game away. So they definitely have an opportunity to have 4 teams in the Major League Baseball playoffs.
0: 4. It's going to be like the NFC North. We have 4 teams in that
2: And
0: division.
2: Honestly, I do want that to happen because when you have to face a team in your own division,
0: mm-hmm.
2: they know you better than anyone.
0: Oh, absolutely.
2: And I want that chaos.
0: Well, here's why I want it as well, because all 4 of those teams can't stand each other. It'll be a square of hate. Yankees can't stand the Red Sox. Red Sox can't stand the Blue Jays. Blue Jays can't stand the Rays. Rays can't stand the Yankees. Hate works in the postseason. We've seen that competitive nature. I understand why you don't want your Braves to play the Phillies, because they've had the best of them in the playoff series before, but also that hate. Acuña, take a bow. Hits the home run around the bases this weekend.
2: Do your step, get on around.
0: He did the
2: Acuña.
0: Whole flat thing about fly Eagles, fly and fly the Phillies and forget the Phillies, and then if crowd's booing, then he takes a curtain call. I want to see that in the playoffs. Give me Braves and Phillies and a series where you know the hate's going to be equal on both sides, because I think the baseball players are going to be hellacious.
2: What
0: you
2: kind of pudding? If we get Braves and Phillies, what kind of pudding would that be?
0: It's going to be vanilla, chocolate, pistachio, tapioca, whatever kind of pudding you want. It's
3: cheese
0: the kind of pudding
3: flavor?
0: You're going to get. Cheesesteak?
2: You forgot about pudding? Tasty pudding.
3: You said Philly.
0: No, I'm not doing cheesesteak pudding.
2: What about tasty pudding?
0: It's all tasty.
2: All of it.
0: I don't care what series you give me. You give me Braves, Phillies. You give me Phillies, Cubs, Cubs, Dodgers, Padres. I don't care. Baseball's going to be hellacious in the postseason. And when you got a team in the Dodgers that everybody's chasing, but a team in the Braves that are good, the Phillies are good, Tampa Bay is good in the American League, the Yankees getting Aaron Judge back, so now you get that kind of star power. We don't know who's going to come out of the West. It could be the Astros. And a lot of people still remember that team from before. Baseball playoffs in an NFL world, they're going to get more than a look-see, because I think the playoffs this year in Major League Baseball are going to be hellacious.
2: Also, for that last wild card spot in the National League, it's up in the air right now. You look at the San Diego Padres, the Arizona Diamondbacks, they're neck and neck. They're a half game within one another with the Diamondbacks right now having that third wild card spot. The Padres, man, you better pick up the pace, because we all know what kind of playoffs we're going to get already. You add the Padres to the equation, Freddie. This might be the best Major League playoffs that we've had in a very, very long time, with all the teams on both sides, American League and National League, that's going to be in the playoffs.
0: And with star power everywhere, Pete Crow Armstrong, Chicago. You mentioned the Padres and Manny Machado, and also Fernando Tatis Jr., and they may have the best closer in Major League Baseball, Miller for the San Diego Padres. Yeah, baseball in September is going to be really, really good, but we also know that September is football month, and the NFL, that starts tomorrow night. We are literally, if I'm doing my math right, and I think I am, we are 27 hours and 15 minutes away from NFL football 2026 when the Seahawks and the Patriots open it up. But Patrick Mahomes is going to be there week one for the Kansas City Chiefs. Fresh off the ACL rehab, could he win the MVP this season? That's part of Real or Cap next on ESPN Radio, the ESPN app, and SiriusXM Channel 80. Before we get real or not real Cap style, Harry has this word for you from the Wellness Company.
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19: 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Throws the first. 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

0: He's Harry Douglas. I'm Freddie Coleman. It's the Afternoon Cool, known as Freddie and Harry, on SiriusXM Channel 80, as well as tune in. Don't forget to tell that smart speaker to play that ESPN radio. And we always do it every Tuesday. We're talking about a safe space, which means you get a chance to say whatever you got to say, and nobody, nothing gets in your way at 888-SAY-ESPN, 888-729-3776. Be a part of the safe space and let it be a part of you. We're going to do that in 10 minutes by making sure you're a part of it at 888-729-3776. This way, you get to tell your truth and your truth, which means that we get another edition of Truth and Truth, courtesy of
1: Real or Cap.
0: We bring in Josh Kapke, one of our horsemen, who's back in the trust meter when it comes to Freddie Coleman and the Four Horsemen being together. So it's time for a little Real or Cap, where we tell you if it's real or not so much. So Josh Kapke, the floor is yours.
2: Thank you, Freddie Coleman. We'll start in the NFL. Patrick Mahomes, obviously off of the ACL. He will win MVP this season. Freddie, real or cap?
0: If he wins the MVP, he should retire. You come back from a torn ACL and you have that kind of season with the Kansas City Chiefs, I think he's going to be terrific once again. It's going to take a little bit. I'm not going to go that far to say he'll be an MVP, but the fact that he's going to be back week one, Monday night, when they take on the Denver Broncos, I can't wait to see exactly what that's going to look like, even though I don't believe it's going to wind up being an MVP season for Mr. Mahomes.
3: Yeah, I'm going to go cap as well. This run game in Kansas City will be full throttle, especially with Eric Bieniemy coming back and being offensive coordinator. But you also have to look at the skill position players. They still lack some talent from an explosive standpoint at the wide receiver position. So that's another reason why I'm going cap.
1: Is it real or is it cap?
2: All right, let's move on over to college football. Last night in the Florida State game, we had a power outage, but could there be another outage? Could Mike Norvell. Mike Norvell.
0: I know Mike Vrabel's had his troubles in the offseason, but easy, Cap.
2: Not in the college landscape, at least. Mike Norvell, he's out as head coach before the end of Florida State's season. Real or cap?
3: I'm going to go real. The most important game of Mike Norvell's career was last night, and they lost to SMU. Now, also on the schedule for Florida State University, Alabama, Virginia, Louisville, Miami. Prior to this weekend, I would have said Clemson, but that's looking like it's going to be a win. Pittsburgh, you got to go to Pitt, and then you have Florida the last game of the year, so looks like it's going to be a lot more losses on that schedule for Mike Norvell, and I don't believe he survives the entire season.
0: Yeah, what he said. Let's move on, because you're plus four in the turnover battle at home, and you don't win? Yikes when it comes to Mike Norvell.
1: Real or cap?
2: Let's stay in the college football landscape here. The new AP poll came out today, as many of you have seen. Two ranked teams will fall to unranked teams this week. Real or cap, Freddie?
0: Ooh, that's a really good question. I'm going to say that's real. I'll put that out there, because as we've seen with college football, it's such a fickle sport. Two games I got on my list that could possibly happen: Kansas taking on Missouri. Missouri number 23 in the country. Kansas an improved football team. I could definitely see that. Keep an eye on number 10 Texas A&M against Arizona State. Noon kickoff on ABC. It's going to be hotter than bad breath at noon Eastern time, 87 degrees. But Arizona State, they believe they got something brewing when it comes to that football team, and they could be ripe to pull the upset of Texas A&M. So, HD, I'll say that's real.
3: You know what? For this week, I'm going to go cap this week. Yeah, I think the ranked teams are going to be safe this week.
1: Real or cap?
2: Let's hop back over to the NFL and Harry Douglas, you know, our division, the NFC South. None of these teams play each other this week. So I propose to you, all four NFC South teams will win week one. Real or cap?
3: This is cap. Mm-hmm. I think all four of the teams in this division could lose every single game this weekend. Tampa Bay, they play the Cincinnati Bengals. Yeah. Atlanta, they play the Pittsburgh Steelers. New Orleans, they play the Detroit Lions. And then you have the Carolina Panthers playing the Chicago Bears. So there's an opportunity that every team in the NFC South could lose week one.
0: I think the only team I have a lot of faith that could win week one is your Atlanta Falcons. Saints going to play Detroit. I don't see them winning that game. I know Baker Mayfield got his new contract, but the Bengals will handle that. And when it comes to the other team in that division, when it comes to the Bears and Panthers, nah, I'll trust the Falcons could be the only team to get a win this weekend. I'm not just saying that because you're my wonderful co-host here on Freddie and Harry.
1: Is it real or is it cat?
2: All right, Freddie. So football season is almost upon us. College football already is.
0: Yeah.
2: Summer, does that end? Summer ends when football begins. Real or cap?
0: That's cap. Nah. No, it doesn't end. Nope. Nope, nope, nope. Nope. Still around.
3: So let me hurry up and get mine in. That's definitely cap. Summer ends when sundress season ends.
0: You can still wear sundresses depending on where you are in September and early October.
3: You get where I'm going.
0: I got it. Be a part of the safe space. Make sure you're a part of it because it is your sanctuary on Freddie and Harry. 888-SAY-ESPN. 888-729-3776. Be a part of the safe space next on ESPN Radio.
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20: Hey, it's Evan Cohen. 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
1: I'm Nick DeLuca. Quarterback Baker Mayfield signing a new deal. Bucks QB agreeing to a three-year, $165 million contract extension, the largest deal in team history, keeping him with Tampa Bay through 2029. Mayfield getting $55 million per year to tie the third highest quarterback salary in the NFL, a group including Josh Allen, Joe Burrow, and Matthew Stafford, trailing only Patrick Mahomes and Dak Prescott. Mayfield was entering the final year of his contract, had said he would not negotiate with the team after the start of training camp. Rams star defensive tackle Aaron Donald will not travel with the team to Australia for LA's Thursday opener against the Niners. Will be inactive. Team wanting to give Donald more time before making his return after a couple years of retirement. Francis Tiafoe completing the comeback at the U.S. Open, taking down Alex Mickelson. After falling behind two sets to none, Tiafoe advancing to the semis 5-7, 3-6, 7-5, 6-3, and in a tiebreak 7-6, 10-6. It is his first ever win at the U.S. Open after falling behind two sets to Love. Jessica Pegula and Emma Navarro up next on the women's side, ESPN-TV, in a few minutes. Elsewhere in college football, the CFP opening their 30-day negotiating window with ESPN, setting up the potential to expand the playoff to 24 teams, will help determine the logistics of a 24-team field.
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0: He's Harry Douglas. I'm Freddie Coleman. It's the Afternoon Cool, known as Freddie and Harry. 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
0: 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We make sure not a soul or anything gets in the way of your sanctuary, known as the Safe Space. It is yours and yours alone. Dustin in Arkansas, Woo Pig. Dustin, kick off the Safe Space for this Tuesday.
2: Freddie, someday I'm going to call hogs with you, but today's not the day. I wanted to say that Labor Day weekend, full of these lopsided college football games, why can't we have the NFL season start on Labor Day weekend instead? They take every other day of the week whenever they need to. Why not Labor Day?
0: Let college football have something.
3: But also, to his point, though, we need the week one top-notch matchups in college football.
0: Yeah.
3: Like, Louisville Ole Miss was the best game this weekend, and it did not disappoint. It came down to a last-second field goal with Ole Miss winning. Mm-hmm. But I want to get back to where you have the top games.
0: Sure.
3: Week one to open college football.
0: Yeah, because to your point, you're right about Louisville and Ole Miss. That game was back and forth. That game was drunk in the second half. It was so good.
3: Yes, it was.
0: Watching that back and forth, and you were there with your family.
3: And moonshine was involved.
0: Moonshine, tequila, Tito's, anything strong and anything alcoholic. That's where that game wound up at in the second half. Boise State, Oregon was a really good football game that a lot of people may not have paid attention to. And Oregon dropping in the rankings. I'm thinking, did you not watch that game and see how good Boise State could really be in the reformed Pac-12? But both of your guys' points are very solid. I don't know if I want the NFL taking over Labor Day, but yeah, they need better week one matchups, especially an expanded college football playoff involving college football. DJ in Houston, what do you have for the Safe Space, DJ?
4: First of all, let me tell y'all, I know where we get the Jabot jeans at. Hit me later, Harry, on Twitter.
3: Yes,
4: but, I'm going to say this, bro. SEC commissioner, if you can hear me, I know you're probably not, but if you can hear my voice, do what you got to do. Because LSU, we going to ball, baby. If y'all won't kick us out, we going to be independent and we going to do just well. Last year, we were the number six program in the nation as far as athletics comes with the revenue. You know what I'm saying? So we going to be all right. Kick us out. We ain't tripping.
3: I'm telling you right now, the Big Ten would open arms. Who can we kick out to add LSU? ACC. Please come over to our conference. Big 12. Please come over to our conference, LSU.
0: Yeah, believe me. The Big Ten would kick out Rutgers in a second. You lose to UMass like that, 37-21. A UMass team that was 0-12 last year. And you get the Scarlet Knight beaten out of you by a bunch of Minutemen. Yeah.
3: Embarrassment to the group.
0: It was. Give Joe Hreshniak, the head coach of UMass, an 0-12 team last year. They looked like more of an FBS Big Ten team than the team they beat in Rutgers. But yeah, that was an embarrassment. Yeah, LSU's not going anywhere. The SEC knows it. But at a certain point, the SEC does not want anybody to believe that their team or their coach is bigger than their conference. Rhonda in Indianapolis, or as they like to say, the nap. Miss
3: Rhonda. Help me, Rhonda.
5: Oh, I love y'all. Okay. I'm gonna hit y'all with a few things because I was like listening on the computer for what I missed and listening on the radio. So shout out to Girl Dad. My father, I lost him July 13th. He's an ex NFL player. He played in the AFL with the Buffalo Bills, and he was on the inaugural Cincinnati Bengal team. Hooday. All right? Bam. Okay, we're going to pass that. Mm-hmm. Next thing, okay? What I don't understand is the dude from LSU, y'all could have Michigan, Rutgers, and Maryland, and we'll take LSU. Stop there. Then my very last thing, are y'all for real? Michigan, they cheat on every level. They are who we thought they are. I'm so tired. How they cheating babies like that? Y'all need to have pitchforks out for their behalf. To hell with Ann Arbor. To hell with Ann Arbor.
0: Rhonda's one of our new favorites, by the way. There's no doubt about that.
3: I thought Western Michigan definitely got jibbed of a victory.
0: I know what they were trying to say, but I thought Dan Orlovsky said it best. The optics look bad.
3: Yes.
0: When it came to that.
3: Very, very bad.
0: I'm not saying the rule is not in place, that they didn't follow the rule to the letter, but if you're telling me as a fan that I saw zeros on the clock when the ball finally landed in someone's hands, a Western Michigan defender, even though he was out of bounds, and then you come back and say there was 1 second left, the optics just look terrible, and it looked bad for the Big Ten and bad for Michigan. But when you have that kind of power, you don't care. You don't.
3: Well, could you imagine if they would have lost leading up to this game versus Oklahoma this week? Now, they dropped out of the rankings, and rightfully so.
0: Yeah.
3: But still, like, that's a victory. Let's just say they get it together, Freddie, and they go win a lot of games, and they have two losses.
0: Sure.
3: And they have an opportunity to make the college football playoffs when they should have had a third loss, in my opinion. I don't think that's fair to a team that might get out or be kicked out of the college football playoffs that could potentially get in when you're choosing a Michigan over them, if it comes down to that.
0: Yeah, if I had an AP vote, I would replace Michigan with the Big Ten replay team. They would have gotten a top 25 vote for me, because that's the reason Michigan wound up winning that game against Western Michigan, when they had no business winning that game to begin with. One of our favorites is Steel Lawan in Georgia at 888-729-3776. Steel Lawan, thanks for being a part of the Safe Space, presented by Progressive Insurance. I'm Freddie and Harry on ESPN Radio and the ESPN app. Steel Lawan, hit it.
6: First of all, you Michigan-loving fans, calm down. Last I checked, Georgia Bulldogs beat the blood out you, and we took our title from y'all. Shout out to them Louisville Cardinals, man. They showed up, Harry. They look good. Now, Harry, you my boy. I'm going to offer you a chance to back out this thing, because I know you don't have a quarterback. I call Bart Steve Barkowski. Are you GM? Let's see, can they come in and take a few steps? Now, hell, Harry, you can be the emergency quarterback, but I'm trying to let you back out this thing gracefully, because I'm going to call you Monday, and I'm going to demand 5 seconds of your time just to let you know we drugged you when you said you were on drugs. But, Harry, you my boy. Let's get this beat down up with so we can get back to taking out the New York Knicks. Go home.
3: Still a war. All I'm going to say is you better not allow Tua to carve up that that Pittsburgh Steelers defense, because it's on like Donkey Kong.
0: If Tua can just not, if he doesn't just play small, because Bijan Robinson and Rich Eisen, the running back of the Falcons, said the best, just get the ball in our hands, we'll figure it out.
3: But also, you got to go out there with conviction and like you're confident too.
0: Yeah, and this way, if you go out there like that, guess what's going to happen? That's going to permeate the rest of your football team. That if you play that conviction and confidence, they're going to say, okay, Tua's got it. Now we can just go out and play football. You can't play football worrying if a guy has it. And if he doesn't have it, then what are you going to do to try to overcome that? Colin in Texas, you're part of the Safe Space. What do you have for the Safe Space?
7: Hey, guys. Thanks for having me on. First off, just so you know, I listen so often, my kids get nervous in the afternoon when I don't have you on in the truck. So appreciate the show.
0: Appreciate you.
7: But I'm going to tell you, the Cowboys have, since the Parsons trade, looked like they've won that. They got Pickens back. Jerry's been quiet for the most part this offseason, and he's saying all the right things now, and that has me terrified more than if they had done what they normally do. The Cowboys can't be looking like a functional franchise like this and actually go through with it.
3: So, Freddie, that's a conversation I think people better get ready for. If the Dallas Cowboys can reach an NFC Championship game with an opportunity to make it to a Super Bowl and actually win one.
0: Yeah.
3: If they do that, then in my opinion, I think it's safe to say that Jerry Jones and the Dallas Cowboys won that trade.
0: Sure. No problem. I got to see it.
3: Well, no, but that's what I'm saying. Like, if it gets to that point.
0: Sure. Then I hear you.
3: That's going to be a strong conversation and strong arguments that the Dallas Cowboys and Jerry Jones won that trade, that their side of things.
0: What kind of world are we living in where you're not trolling me about the Cowboys and making sense and Jerry Jones making complete sense? It's like I'm in bizarro world. It's like somebody took my name, Freddie, and bent it backwards. And I-

0: brother. How you feeling? We want to know.
1: Freddie and Harry, my good men, how are you guys doing today? I feel great. I can talk again. It's all sunshines and rainbows, and the NFL starts this week. My Titans got your Jets, Freddie. I think we're going to win that one. But then we got the Eagles and the Giants. If we can be competitive in those games and we can play the Ravens tight, I'm looking at week 5 against the Texans. Texans, do not let us win that game and get off to a hot start in our division, because we're going to take it over just like I'm taking over my voice again, fellas. I can't wait. I'm going to be talking some ish all season, good and bad. And we got the Jets first, and then, Freddie, we get to beat the Cowboys later.
0: Wow.
1: So I'm loving it. And I love y'all's show, and y'all know this, and thank y'all for the support. I'm feeling so much better. It's good to be back.
2: Sean, fantastic. You sound great, bro.
0: Absolutely.
2: You really do.
0: Absolutely. I'm going to let him get away with, you know, banging on my teams like that when it comes to the Cowboys and Jets. He believes that his team's going to beat my teams.
2: Oh.
0: I'll let him get away with that.
2: He going to let you get away with the banging, Sean.
0: You have no shame.
2: Freddie's words, not mine.
0: They were my words, and I'm standing by them. So there. L in Portland, my friend, what do you have for the safe space?
3: Hey, thanks for having me, guys. So I do this every year with y'all. I called y'all last year, was very excited about that 49ers Thanksgiving game, but I had that mistake, and it was the Niners Christmas game.
0: Okay.
3: But I also had that mistake, and it was neither one of those two games. So looking at this year, we got to have one of the two. Sure enough, we have the most miles traveled, and we got the Bears and the Packers playing both of these games, and we have the Cowboys, the Eagles, the Lions, the Rams, the Seahawks, and no Niners. Who is making the schedule for this game?
0: Apparently, the NFL does not want the San Francisco 49ers to have a lack of frequent flyer miles.
2: Yes.
0: Playing NFL football this season.
2: Well, a lot of those miles are coming from Australia.
0: Yes. Yeah, that's a, but they were smart.
2: Y'all, we have football tomorrow.
0: Yes, we do. Right,
2: like,
0: now.
2: Like, real live NFL football game that's not preseason tomorrow.
0: Yeah, we're a little bit more than 24 hours away from NFL season opening 2026. Nothing bad comes out of that. It's been more than a minute since we heard from this young man.
2: And we've been waiting on him, Freddie.
0: Absolutely. We bring him in respectfully and thusly when it comes to the Mighty Wolf in Virginia in 3, 2, 1. Ow!
4: Oh, man, my pack brothers, members, and associates. It's been a while. You know, we take all your stuff. It's a cultural thing. But I wanted to say that, Freddie, way back when you created Safe Space, you remember the interaction? This was 3 seasons ago. You had Miss Betty. You had a bunch of very intelligent ladies calling in, mm-hmm. and I had asked a question. It was probably one of the first time I called. I said, you know, I'll play sports, man. I'm a banger, but I don't like to talk about it too much. You said to me, Wolf, this is a radio sports program. We talk sports here. And then Harry jumped in and said, let's give a little room to people that would like to call in and mm-hmm. talk about anything that's on their mind.
0: Absolutely.
4: And you created it at that moment. And I want to thank you for it. We've had many great, great sessions, especially the Lady Globetrotters from the Recreation Center down in Memphis.
2: Wolf, you're one of a kind.
0: I knew where he was going, and I knew the Wolf wouldn't let me down, and he did not. He delivered to the 25th power.
2: Wolf, we literally were talking about you last week.
0: Absolutely.
2: We missed you, man.
0: Yeah.
2: Continue to call in, and so we can check in on you. You can check in on us.
0: No doubt.
2: You're day one, dude. So
0: yeah, exactly.
2: We're always going to have you in. You know that.
0: No doubt about it. Keep weighing in on the safe space at 888-SAY-ESPN, 888-729-3776. And you're going to find exactly how much people love Guinness in the United Kingdom to the point that somebody stole over 70,000 pints of the stuff. That's part of In Other News. 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
1: Hey, this is Rich Eisen. Coming up on Wednesday, Kurt Warner joins me to help kick off the season. 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
2: Hey, it's Evan Cohen. 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
7: He's outrageous and usually off base, I might add, but I love him anyways. 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
0: 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It's interleague action between wildcard hopefuls.
6: Oh, he crushed it. Jock Peterson.
0: Jock Peterson and the Texas Rangers are in Phoenix to face Nolan Arenado and the Arizona Diamondbacks.
6: Knocked down by Arenado. Throws to first. What a play.
0: The Rangers at the Diamondbacks. 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
2: 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In case you missed it, these couple of items in the National Football League. Number one, Aaron Donald, HD, not traveling to Australia. Miles Garrett is ready to go for the Los Angeles Rams, but the Los Angeles Rams decided not enough time had happened enough for them to be ready and comfortable with putting Aaron Donald on the field. So not only is he not going to play for the Los Angeles Rams, they take on San Francisco in Australia. He's not going to make the trip, but Miles Garrett is going to make the trip, and they believe he's ready to go.
3: Yeah, when you look at the front office, Les Snead as a general manager, Sean McVay as the head coach, the training staff, and also Aaron Donald and his team, this is the best decision for Aaron Donald and also for the Los Angeles Rams, because it's a marathon, not a sprint. And when it comes down to the final week, you want Aaron Donald to be there with the Los Angeles Rams heading into the playoffs, ready to make a Super Bowl push with an opportunity for Aaron Donald and also the Rams to win their second Super Bowl over the last few years.
4: All right, my question for both of you guys, Harry, start with you. What do you think about the Rams' decision to leave so late prior to this game? San Francisco's going to be over there a week. Rams still haven't left. I believe the Rams are scheduled to leave tonight. What are your thoughts about the Rams leaving so close to the start of the game here? Thursday night, our time, Friday morning in Australia.
3: So, personally, I don't like it, and I've had the opportunity to play overseas when I was with the Falcons and we played against the Lions. Mm-hmm. Both of us were over there for 6 to 7 days, getting acclimated to the time change. You guys, y'all know how I was when I went to Hong Kong in March, April, when I first got over there. It was the first day and a half is the roughest part. Like trying to get acclimated to their time chains and then coming back home, it's difficult as well too. So, I would rather go over there early and get acclimated to where I am and the time change in which we're going to be playing the game at.
2: I think if you're the Los Angeles Rams, the reason I think that they're going over there later is because they look at this as they know that this is all about the NFL making money and breaking new ground in Australia. If they win, great. If they lose, so be it. They're not worried about going 0-1 because they believe they have enough stones of a football team to be ready when they get back stateside. If they go 1-0, they'll consider that a victory. They'll say, hey, we're able to do that, and we weren't over there a long time. But if they don't win, Sean McVay is not going to lose his ish because they traveled so far away, and they weren't there as early as the San Francisco 49ers. When it comes to new money, Baker Mayfield, come on down. That direct deposit just got a lot bigger on the 1st and 15th of the month. He and the Tampa Bay Buccaneers agree on a 3-year extension worth $165 million, HD. That's what sources told Adam Schefter of ESPN and Ian Rappaport on Tuesday from the NFL Network.
3: Yeah, if you're Baker Mayfield, you're happy about this deal. But also, if you're the Tampa Bay Buccaneers, what you didn't want is Baker not to have a contract going into this season, and he goes out there and balls out as a top five quarterback in yardage and touchdown passes. And then if they go deep in the playoffs, and now Baker Mayfield can set his price and tell you what you're going to give him, and then you have to make a hard decision whether you're going to give him that amount of money or not. But you go ahead and get ahead of the curve. Both sides can relax, and they can just focus on football for the entire season.
2: Well, Baker Mayfield said he was not going to negotiate after training camp.
5: Every day, more lies.
2: Yeah, money can make liars out of us all, because that money was there for the Tampa Bay Buccaneers. And let the negotiation begin and end with him getting more money for 3 years and $165 million in an extension for Baker Mayfield to stay with the Tampa Bay Buccaneers.
0: They may not be the top stories of the day.
6: In other news.
0: But you need to be in the know. This is In Other News.
2: Well, people love Guinness in the United Kingdom. So much so that the British police are trying to recover 70,000 pints worth of stolen Guinness. Two trailer truckloads valued at £115,000, that's $155,000 in American money, were stolen HD from a depot near Liverpool in northwest England.
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1: I'm Nick DeLuca. Baker Mayfield getting the bag. Bucs QB signing a three-year, $165 million contract extension, the largest deal in Buccaneers history, keeping him with the team through 2029. Mayfield getting $55 million per year to tie for the third highest quarterback salary in the NFL. U.S. Open, what a rally for Francis Tiafoe, beating Alex Mickelson 5-7-6-3, 7-5-6-3, 7-6 to reach his third U.S. Open semifinal. Tiafoe trailing 3-0 in the fifth, ended the match in 4 hours and 38 minutes, now awaiting the winner of the match between defending champion Carlos Alcaraz at number 8, Ben Shelton. Coming up in a couple of minutes, number 3 seed on the women's side, Jessica Pegula, taking on fellow American Emma Navarro in the quarters on Ash. Elsewhere in college football, the CFP opening their 30-day negotiating window with ESPN, setting up the potential to expand the playoff to 24 teams will help determine whether a 24-team field will generate enough revenue to compensate for the loss of conference championship games. The SEC filing an amended complaint against LSU regarding the school's potential plans to add former NFL players has scheduled a vote of conference presidents on whether to expel the Tigers from the league. SEC not expected to take that action, but wants to affirm the legal right to enforce their rules.
2: Hey, this is Rich Eisen. Coming up on Wednesday, Kurt Warner joins me to help kick off the season. Three-time Pro Bowler and current Delaware State head coach DeSean Jackson in studio, and my first power rankings of the year. That's Wednesday's Rich Eisen Show on Disney+, the ESPN app, and ESPN Radio.

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2: 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I see a little flash.
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1: 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We're still 2 hours away.